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2: Home runs this season. Last year's winner Cal Raleigh had the best odds to win the Derby. Since Bryce Harper in 2018, 11 of the 15 Derby winners since 2010 have been top three favorites. Junior Caminero and Munetaka Murakami are the next best odds behind Schwarber, who, like his Philly teammate Harper, will be swinging in his home stadium, Citizens Bank Park, which hosts its first All-Star and Home Run Derby. The stadium opened in 2004. It's the second Home Run Derby hosted by the Phillies, the old veteran stadium in 1996, where Barry Bonds won that year's Home Run Derby. Of note for Harper, he could become the first Home Run Derby winner to win in his home park twice, because in 18 he was a member of the Nationals. They were the host. This year's Derby has no timer, no outs, 20 swings in the opening round to determine four semifinalists, 15 swings for each round following. Carl Ravitch, Doug Glanville will dig even deeper into the new Derby rules. Young and older, five of the eight in the field will be first timers, and Ben Rice, Jack Caglione, or Murakami, Jordan Walker, and 34-year-old Wilson Contreras, who looks to become the second oldest to win the Home Run Derby all time. Caminero, the runner-up in last year's Derby, a second-timer. Well, the two Phils, Harper and Schwarber, will take part for the third time. More on them in a moment. The 2026 T-Mobile Home Run Derby is brought to you by P&G Spruce. Try Spruce, the new weed killer, pet-friendly, weed-deadly. Yeah, 2018 Home Run Derby, Nationals Park. It was Harper beating his current Phillies teammate Kyle Schwarber in that final. That duo were the first teammates to take part in the Home Run Derby in the same season since that 2018 campaign, when the Cubs teammates Schwarber and Javi Baez took part. Harper and Schwarber have 250 combined home runs at Citizens Bank Park. The rest of the field have four combined home runs at this park. Buster Olney caught up with the Phillies duo in advance of this year's Derby.
3: Last week in Cincinnati, I caught up with Bryce Harper and then Kyle Schwarber, and I talked to him about doing the Home Run Derby in their home ballpark. Of course, Bryce Harper did that back in 2018 when he won as a member of the Washington Nationals. And Schwarber and he, this year, Citizens Bank Park will have that opportunity. Here's Bryce Harper.
4: I think the first thing that jumped out of it was, it was my stadium and I didn't want anybody to beat me in my stadium. Right?
5: You were so fired up.
4: You know, having the fans and, you know, it being your clubhouse and you're comfortable and all that kind of stuff. It just, so, you know, I saw Frazier do it 3 years before, and that was a pretty cool moment. And just trying to, you know, kind of take it all in at the same time, understanding, you know, the fans, just everything. I mean, it was such a cool moment, a cool experience. You know the ballpark so well, so you know when you hit one, you know, how far it's going to go or where it's going to go. So, yeah, I think it was just a really cool experience. I remember that night it being very loud, but also at the same time, you don't know how many of those fans are actually Nationals fans at that moment, just because it's the Derby, it's the All-Star game. So I don't remember the cheers too much.
5: Okay.
4: But obviously, you know, it gets loud at Philly. And I expect, you know, obviously people to cheer and be loud for the Derby and the game.
3: Here's Kyle Schwarber.
6: From the previous, you know, ones that I've been able to watch, and you see the home guy kind of step out there and they see how much the crowd gets behind them. And, you know, I would love to see what that would mean for our fan base, just with how much extra juice that would be that they give, and what it would mean for if me and Bryce were doing it, and then, you know, see what that means for us, because it's always an exciting feeling when you do step out there and you're about to participate. You always, you know, there's always sure a little bit of, you try to not get the anxiety jitters, whatever it is, but, you know, there always is. And then once you kind of get in there, you're ready to rock and roll. But for it to be in Philadelphia and to see what our fans would be able to bring, I think it would be pretty
4: It would be a pretty amazing experience.
3: I asked Kyle Schwarber if he and Harper have talked much about doing this derby together.
6: I haven't really talked about it that much. You know, we joked about it here and there. But, you know, it's not like it's like brought up every single day in conversation. But you know, we've joked about it here and there. So, you know, I think it would be fun. I think it would be great for the fan base, too, just to have two guys in there on the home team participating in that. I think it could be a really cool thing.
2: 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Schwarber's hit one, 488 back in 2022. Harper, 481 in 2016. Coming up next on Baseball Tonight, we'll hear from a Phillies All-Star teammate on who he has winning the home run derby and a Yankees first-timer on keeping it in the family for tonight's event. 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

0: And first-time All-Star Brandon Marsh on who he has winning it.
1: That's hard. I know Kyle has more home runs right now, but Bryce has a superpower where he can flip a switch and just hit him out at any time. So I really don't know. I wouldn't be surprised if either one of them won, but I plead the fifth, man. I can't answer that.
0: Yeah, so he's on the fence. You know, Schwarber's just like in the rocking chair swinging for those long balls. As far as the eight participants, the batter who was second to Schwarber in long balls in the first half, the Yankees' Ben Rice, 29, like Harper in 2018, will have his dad pitching to him in this year's Derby.
2: That's been a dream of ours ever since I was a little kid, so no one's thrown more pitches to me than him. It's not even close. His lifetime pitch count is definitely well past its limit, so I mean, it's a no-brainer. Like, I joked to him in the offseason that when we were leaving, I was like, hey, just keep that arm loose for the Derby, and I was kind of kidding around, but once it started to look like it was a real possibility, it was like, hey, this might actually happen. So he's been ready. He's been keeping the arm loose all year just in case. And now that we've got a few practice rounds under our belt, we feel more than prepared.
0: Yeah, think about this. Of the illustrious history of the Yankees, Ben Rice has the most home runs by a Yankee first baseman before the All-Star break in their history with 29, looking to become the first Yankee to win the home run derby since Aaron Judge in 2017. Coming up next on Baseball Tonight, the starting lineups for this year's Derby. 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
3: The 23-year-old phenom put on a showstopper performance in the Home Run Derby last year, finishing as the runner-up. After a 45-homer season in 2025, Caminero went deep 11 times in an 11-game span this summer. His 28 long balls are good for third most in the American League.
4: Jordan Walker, St. Louis Cardinals.
3: The 6'6" outfielder ranks in the top 10 in the National League in home runs with 22, already a career high. His 79-mile-per-hour average bat speed and 94.2-mile-per-hour average exit velocity are both among the best in baseball. Walker would try to become the first Cardinal to win the Home Run Derby.
4: Kyle Schwarber, Philadelphia Phillies.
3: Schwarber's 32 homers are the most in majors at the All-Star break. Since the slugger signed with the Phillies in 2022, only Aaron Judge has hit more than Schwarber's 219 home runs. The 2018 Derby runner-up will be competing in the event for the third time.
4: Munetaka Murakami, Chicago White Sox.
3: The 26-year-old rookie joins Shohei Ohtani as the only Japanese-born players to compete in the Home Run Derby. Murakami ranks in the top 10 in the American League with 20 homers, despite playing in just 60 games. The Southsider will swing to become just the second White Sox player to win the event, along with Frank Thomas in 1995.
4: Jack Caglione, Kansas City Royals.
3: The former first-round pick ranks in the top 10 in baseball in exit velocity and bat speed. Caglione's average home run distance this year is over 415 feet, including a 444-foot blast on June 21st. Over 75% of Cag's homers this year have been no-doubters. Gone at every stadium. Third highest among hitters with 10-plus dingers.
4: Wilson Contreras, Boston Red Sox.
3: It's the first home run derby appearance for the 34-year-old from Venezuela. Contreras has reached a 20-homer mark faster than he ever has before and is on pace to smash his career high of 24 long balls. He will attempt to become the second Red Sox player to win the derby and first since David Ortiz in 2010.
5: As Schwarber odds on favorite, 32 home runs this year. Caminero back of him regarding those odds, 28 long balls this year. Harper, again, the last to win in his home park, then with the Nationals back in 2018, looking to become the first to win it twice in his home park. Again, five first-timers among this eight-person field, including Ben Rice, who's hit 29 home runs thus far this year. That's the field. They're ready to swing with new rules this year. For more on that and the call of tonight's T-Mobile Home Run Derby, here's our team of Doug Glanville and Carl Ravitch.
6: Jim, thank you very much. Welcome, everybody. I have Doug Glanville, Buster Olney. Tim Kirkshen is down in the dugouts, and he will get the interviews each after every round. This is a very special night, part of 2 days here in Philadelphia as they and the country celebrate 250 years. The Home Run Derby is going to feel a little different tonight, fellas. Jim touched on it. New rules, and the primary headline is there is no timer. There is no clock. There are no outs. You get 20 swings each in the first round. Eight guys, that's 160 swings. What impact will that have on the event, Doug?
7: Well, it's going to come down to getting the right pitches you want, and like, will you overthink that or will you get into a rhythm? And so you're gonna have to manage that, because you get hot, you want to continue to go, but if you're not getting your pitches, you might get a little over selective and then lose that rhythm and tempo.
8: You know, Carl, that when they went to the clock, you remember back in Cincinnati the year Todd Frazier won it, it was because they wanted it to speed up. Well, here I think they heard the feedback from players that they felt like they were rushed. And so a lot of the, you know, players and batting practice pitchers I've talked to expect that there will be more selectivity among the hitters in this event.
6: Which makes some sense here. And in the first round, the eight participants get 20 swings. Four of them will advance. There is no bracket in this event this season. It will be the highest four totals from round one that will move on to round two. And then the highest total will face the fourth highest total, 1-4 versus 2-3, until we get to the semis and the finals. What is not going to be overshadowed is this field. It is as unique a field as we have had. It may be as deep a field as we have had. And Buster, even without a Mike Trout, who happens to be here tonight, or an Aaron Judge or an Ohtani, there is a ton of star power, including two hometown heroes.
8: Oh, it's so cool that Kyle Schwarber and Bryce Harper are doing this together. Talked to both of them last week about this experience, and they were looking forward to it. But you also have someone like Jack Caglione, who has big power, big left-handed hitter from the Kansas City Royals, Junior Caminero, Ben Rice. Those guys got booed, Carl, before because I think they were perceived by this Philly crowd. They might be a threat to the two hometown guys.
6: They weren't just booed. They were lustily booed.
7: Yes, they were.
6: Especially Ben Rice, who, of course, wears the Yankee uniform. You know all about Philadelphia, so you're not surprised by the boos, but you're also not surprised by the hugs that they're hoping to give either Harper or Schwarber when this thing is over.
7: Yeah, I mean, those two have meant so much to this franchise, this organization, and this run that they're still on, and they know that it's an iron sharps iron. They push each other. No better format to do that, right? One can push the other right into the championship and winning it all, so they're going to always be loving on their favorite players. And you know, I felt the love when I was here, and yes, they expect a lot. They expect you to do well, but you respect the game, you play hard, you love the city back. You know, they're going to have your back.
6: All right, so we'll try to paint the picture here on the radio in a home run derby as Wilson Contreras of the Boston Red Sox will be the first hitter. You look around the ballpark, the city of Philadelphia is a backdrop here. There are about 43,000 packed in here. Right field, no one other than Ryan Howard has hit one into the third deck, which is about 500 feet away. So Contreras is set to dig in. And before he does, want to remind everybody that Play Ball is Global's baseball's global youth initiative to highlight the fun and accessible ways to play our great game. Learn more, including how to find a league near you, go to playball.org and follow at Playball on X, Facebook, and Instagram. So a right-handed hitting Contreras will lead things off, and there is the first pitch, and he will take it. So there's no ball, there's no strike, and he swings at the second pitch, sends it to left, looks like it's got enough, and it is just off the wall.
8: You know what's different this year, Carl? How about no kids in the outfield? The outfield's basically empty.
6: The next one is swung on. This one is driven, and this one is second deck in left. So he has taken now a couple of swings. He's got 18 left. One homer, swings at the next one and pops it straight up.
8: Jose Flores, the bench coach for the Red Sox, is pitching to Contreras in this round.
6: Didn't the pink shirts have now gathered in the outfield? So there looks to be about 20. The next pitch is now sent towards left center. And that's about 390 feet away, and it lands for another homer. He's got two homers, 16 swings remaining. The longest homer has been a blast, 463 feet. Swings and hooks the next one foul.
7: Well, the thing about this field is they have their tops in various categories in different ways, whether it's hard hit percentage, and Contreras leads in the highest average home run distance of this field.
6: He's 34 years young. He's the oldest participant. We do have some young kids that could become the youngest to ever win a derby. The next pitch he doesn't swing at. He does at that one, and it just squeezes over the wall. That's four home runs for Wilson Contreras with 14 swings remaining.
7: Got such a good, nice line drive stroke.
6: This one is smoked. Second deck, left field, and way gone near the restaurant atop the second deck.
7: Check your hot dog.
6: That would be his fourth. I gave him one too many. Four homers, 13 swings. He's hot. There goes another one. Also to left. The prior one was 482 feet. That one was 487. Five homers. Contreras again. And of his homers, they are all going to left or left center. Another long one. Six big flies.
7: I mean, that's on the concourse, over the stands, in left, center, center. I mean, these are blasts.
6: He is raising the bar early. Contreras takes one. So his pitcher is grooving him. Baseballs and 487. He drives another, maybe his longest of the night, to left field. Ooh. Another one to the top of the second deck in left at Citizens Bank Park.
7: It's distance such a consistent being swing, right? It's very consistent.
6: Distance does matter because if there's a tie in the first round, the longest homer will be the ones that advance. His longest 487. He takes a couple of pitches here. The hitters do have the ability to call a time, but they have the ability to take them. And he finds another one he likes, and he smashes it. Souvenir City up there in left. Longest homer now, 490. We're going over 500 tonight, boys. We are going well over 500. He takes one inside. And he swings at the next one and goes towards center field. This one's got carry, but it is not near enough. It goes to the warning track. Eight swings left, eight homers for Wilson Contreras of the Boston Red Sox, the leadoff hitter in the 2026 Home Run Derby. Swing and a drive, left field, no chance. That ball is way out of here. I got to think the same dude's caught four bombs.
7: Yeah, that's the same guy. I mean, he's very good at pulling the ball this season in the air, and that usually leads to damage like this.
6: Next one swung on, popped up more in the air than it's got distance left field. They're clearing a path out there. And that one did crawl over. 10 homers, 6 swings remaining. Do you have a number?
7: Well, I mean, the thing about Contreras is he's always had a really good swing, like can hit for average, that line drive to right field, so he can keep going.
6: This one is pulled. It's going to end up being foul, but he had home run distance, and it looks like Wilson Contreras is going to take a little bit of a breather. He's got 10 homers, 5 swings remaining, longest one, 490 feet. Swings at the next one, and this one is skied towards left. Our fielder's wearing the pink T-Mobile shirt. See it go into row two. That's another homer for Contreras. He's got 11.
7: He's got the high launch angle and the low one.
6: Well, there's the low one as the next pitch. He lines it down. That's a nice double in a game, but doesn't matter in a home run derby. As Sonny Gray says about his teammate, he is the heart and soul of this team. He's got 11 homers. He's got 3 remaining. Swing and another one launched to left. Boy, has he been rolling, and that is the second row of the second deck. Jose Flores, who started the season as a Red Sox first base coach and infield instructor, is grooving them. Contreras, yard work, left field. Boom.
7: Wow. I mean, the drones are kind of in jeopardy here. They might have an insurance policy on the drones, how high he's hitting the ball.
6: I think he's looking for some, maybe some grip on the bat as he's looking over to see all the players who line both the left, the third base, and first base side.
8: And maybe he's trying to slow it down a little bit. Remember, if you hit a home run right on your last swing,
6: yeah,
8: you can keep going in the first round. And man, he's been consistent so far.
6: He's got one swing left. The batter break was brought to you by Love Your Mind. Takes a moment to reset. You can too with your mental health. Make a game plan for your mental health at Love Your Mind. Playbook.org. So Contreras has one swing left. For every homer he hits, he'll keep going. And you got to imagine, fellas, he's going to wait for the perfect pitch. 13 home runs. The longest is 490 feet. Takes another one. Boy, here in Philadelphia, yeah, if you're going to take pitches, they're going to get on you. He takes another as that one was thrown outside by Flores.
7: Well, it makes sense. He's just sort of picking his spot because he needs to find that groove again, because this is where he can tack on a lot.
6: Swings at this one sky high towards left. The kids are out there watching it, and it will come up short. Wilson Contreras, round one, took just under 7 minutes to complete. 13 home runs for the Red Sox superstar, currently serving a 5-game suspension. He has served 4 of them as Boston blasted off here late, winning every game on the road. And he gets some hugs from his teammates and others from the American League side.
8: His brother, William Contreras, going out there, giving him a hug. Luis Arraez going out there. Man, that was a statement first round for Wilson Contreras, being that consistent.
6: He and Flores go back to 2012, Dougie, when Flores was part of the Cubs farm system and Wilson was just a 20-year-old prospect for the team's instructional league.
7: Well, you never forget the coaches along the way, and you never forget guys who throw really good batting practice. I mean, it's a big confidence boost, especially early in your career. You're like, all right, give me the pitch in the zone that I like. Let me hit a few homers, a line drive, just to feel good. So he absolutely keeps those relationships, and this is the time to find it where you need a guy that's just going to give up home runs to you.
6: All right, so 13 home runs. The longest home run was 490. So the bar for the next seven is you've got to do better than 13. And, in fact, four of them have to do better than 13 to advance. As Contreras has done a really good job. All of those balls that he hit out went to left field, and he and Flores will now sit back and watch. Our next hitter will be Jordan Walker of the Cardinals. And the 2026 T-Mobile Home Run Derby is brought to you by Empower. 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It's an interesting sort of number to go first because you have no idea what anyone else is going to do. It feels like going in the second half of this, starting with Ben Rice, who hits fifth, has a little bit of an advantage because he knows what the number is that they're shooting for. And our first four have Contreras, Walker, Caglione, and Schwarber.
8: And knowing if you are in the front, that at the back end of this, you're talking about Schwarber, you're talking about Harper going seventh and eighth. So you got to put up a big number right away and look comfortable right away. And, man, Contreras was that. That was impressive.
7: Yeah. I mean, I've always liked his swing because it was so level. He had a good top hand. He had power. He could go to right field. He could wait on the pitch. So, you know, and he's aggressive enough that he's going to take the swings to expand and still hit the ball out. And he's having an elite power year for him. So it's a perfect storm for him to showcase it.
6: Jordan Walker, the big fella for the St. Louis Cardinals, and these guys are big. He's 6'6". Caglione will bat next at 6'4", and he looks at the first pitch and lets it go by. What a year, and kind of out of nowhere for Jordan Walker, who looks at the next one. And that's two pitches thrown. He has not swung at any of them. And the number is 13, and the first swing he takes is a rocket to left. And no question, man, the second deck in left field at Citizens Bank Park is the place to be with the right-handed hitters. The next one is more of a line drive. So he has taken a couple of swings of the 20 he gets in the first round, and he's got one home run. Just 24 years old. Next one is a liner lifted to left and out of here about 15 rows deep. Jordan Walker's got two home runs and 17 swings to go.
7: And he's number one in this field in terms of average exit velocity.
6: Oh, boy. Oh, wow. That's an exit velo. Ooh. Second deck again, about two rows into that second deck. His longest homer is 461 feet. Hitting 290 this year and 19 homers. You heard the crack of the bat. The next one is a ground ball. So that's one of his 20 swings off. He sits there with three homers. Wilson Contreras led off the first of eight, and he blasted off with 13. Jordan Walker's next swing results in his fourth. It goes three rows deep into left.
7: He didn't hit that one well. A little bit off the end of the bat, out in front, but just the power to drive it and still go out.
6: Next one, dead center field. He got a lot of it. Is it going to find the trees out there? Whoa. Yes, it does. Into the shrubbery in straightaway center, which measures 401. His longest homer has now jumped to 461 feet. There's another drive to left. He has found a little groove now.
8: Benedict Terran, the bullpen catcher for the Cardinals, throwing here. And you know how hitters love to hit against former catchers.
7: Yeah, bring him on. Short arm.
6: 470 as he takes one. Citizens Bank Park, by the way, a park factor of 110, so it's 10% versus a neutral site higher. We know it flies, and on an 81-degree night here in Philadelphia, given what we've seen from Contreras and Walker, who swings and sends a sky-high bomb to left that clearly is going to find the seats, and it does 20 rows deep in left.
7: So Buster mentioned, you know, the catcher throwing it at the ear. They kind of have that short arm when the ball comes out nice and straight.
6: Seven homers. The next one, a liner that is also over the wall. Walker steps outside the box. He's got 10 swings remaining. He is halfway through his 20. He's got 8 homers. And the next pitch, he swings at and he is hitting just lasers out there to left. Misses a homer by about 4 feet as it's a liner off the wall.
8: Boy, does he look relaxed.
7: Yeah, he's just breathing. His hat's on backwards. He's just calmly breathing into the swing.
6: And there's one that's absolutely smashed to left field. And another one to that second deck out there where it's a good idea to have a glove. That's Jordan Walker's 9th homer. 8 swings remaining.
7: You know, he really is, his swing is so calm as well. It's not a lot of wasted movement. It's just to the ball, gone.
6: Swing and another one that is toasted. This one's left field, and the almost to the second deck, about 3 rows shy of that. So they're sharing the sugar with the folks that are down there in the lower bowl. Walker swings again, left center field. Did he get enough of it for his 11th? Yes, he did.
8: Easy power, Doug, huh?
7: Easy, just easy. And, you know, the Cardinals were waiting for this breakout year from him, and they got it.
6: 6 swings left, another one. This one has popped up towards center. It's not going to get out. So he's sitting on 11, needs to get to 13 to match Contreras. 5 swings remaining, and if he homers on his final swing, he'll be able to continue swinging the bat until he stops hitting homers. Another one left center field, deep part of the ballpark, over 400 feet away. It comes up short.
7: But the big difference for Walker is just his patience, you know, just zoning up a little bit better, laying off the slider, just getting that extra pitch in the sequence.
6: He takes another one. We spoke to Ollie Marmol before the Derby started. So did you see this Jordan Walker outbreak coming? And thankfully, he was very honest and said, absolutely not. And that wasn't a knock on him, as his next swing is a liner, but it comes up short. And he said, no, we didn't see it. I asked Jordan about it. He said, look, I just am trying to be more relaxed, but I can't tell you that I did anything specific. He's got 11 homers, 3 swings remaining. Longest homer, 470 feet. That's another one that's going to go over the shortstop's head.
8: Ollie mentioned to me beforehand, he thought Jordan was nervous. We have not seen that in his body language in this round, but he's down to it.
6: Batter break as he steps up, brought to you by Love Your Mind. And there is a big mental component to what Jordan Walker has done. And he was down in the dumps for a while for a guy that was supposed to be so great. He now hits his 12th on that pitch after he stepped out. One shy of tying Contreras.
7: Well, it's a big difference if you know your zone well enough to know the pitches you can handle and you're looking for. I mean, that changes your whole success. He's always had the power, the swing, the stroke, but he's just more disciplined in getting his pitches.
6: So he is one behind Contreras and being very patient now. With one swing left, he needs to get this ball out of here or he will fall short of Contreras. And he swings, and that one looks good. Got some backspin to left. Is it enough? Yes! Tied at 13 now with Wilson Contreras, and he'll keep on going until he stops hitting homers. And that's going to be it. He swung at it, so we have 2 guys with 13 home runs. Longest home run, 470 feet. And that round took 6 minutes and 36 seconds.
7: It was an impressive performance. You look at the line drive stroke, the consistency, the calm, the pacing of himself, and then picking pitches to not swing at, actually, to be able to reset around. So, phenomenal round by Jordan Walker.
6: Are we taking anything from 13 homers? We've seen 2 guys. They both hit 13.
7: Probably more than we expected on a certain level, because you just weren't sure how selective they'd be and how much rhythm they'd get since there's no clock, but they found their own rhythm.
8: I always felt like that left-handed hitters had an advantage in this ballpark. We've seen 2 right-handed hitters go. Do you think so, Doug?
7: I think so. That's where I think, you know, Schwarber can shine. Plus, he's a guy that is so successful at pulling the ball in the air, keeping it fair. So when Brent Rice gets in, these guys, Caglione, that's going to be really interesting to see, like, how they fair with the right field, even though the upper deck's probably a little further, I suppose, harder to get to. But, wow.
6: This dude can hit him far. He's got a size 17 shoe, which means you could fit three of mine and two of Tim Kirkson's into his boot. Tim.
9: Yeah, Ravi, yeah. I talked to Jack about the size of his shoes, and he said, I went through more shoes than any kid in the history of kids. And his dad told me, he said, when he was 11 years old, Jack was 11, he said, I started to wear his hand-me-down shoes when his son was 11. He would say, Dad, I need new shoes. And his dad would say, I just got you some 3 months ago. And he goes, I've already grown out of them. And out of this comes incredible power. And his dad throws 500 pitches a day in batting practice. He's a high school coach, and he told me, every day his son would call him and say, Dad, when are you coming home from work? We got to go hit. And they would hit 3-4 times a day at a local batting cage. So this is definitely a father-son thing.
6: Yeah, his father is going to pitch to him. So you're suggesting, Tim, that he threw 500 a day, and then Jack said, I need you to throw another 500.
9: I think he's capable of doing that, especially when his son is in the home run derby.
6: Well, his dad played baseball at Stetson in Florida. He also played for the Giants scout team. And the nickname Jack comes from the initials of his full name, Jeffrey Allen Caglione. It's a very interesting pronunciation of his last name when you consider having known Jack since he played in Florida. It's spelled C-A-G-L-I-A-N-O-N-E, like Caglianoni, but it's just Caglione.
7: Caglione.
6: And man, did he establish himself as a phenomenal two-way player when he was with the Florida Gators. Now, of course, a member of the Kansas City Royals. And he's got Bobby Witt, and Michael Wacha, Salvi, all here to cheer him on. In fact, cheering on he and his father. Home Run Derby, the third hitter here in the 2026 Derby, Citizens Bank Park in Philadelphia. Doug Glanville, Buster Olney, Carl Ravitz, the first pitch from Dad, he looks at. Wilson Contreras led it off, hit 13. Jordan Walker then stepped in, he hit 13. And Caglione swings at his third pitch that he sees, and it's a liner into right field, doesn't go over the wall. Next one he swings at, and that is gone. Absolutely peppered to right off of the facade of a Toyota sign that hangs between the first and second decks. Here's one down the line that's going to go foul. So Cags is swinging quickly. He's got one homer. Takes one there.
8: Cags being counseled for this by Pete Alonso.
6: Yeah. There's another one on the line towards right, and that one hits the bottom of the wall. So 16 swings remaining. One homer. 15 swings remaining. One homer.
7: He's got a lot of topspin going right now. He's getting over the ball, and he's rolling over it.
6: Yeah, this feels like it's time to step out, take a timeout. He has swung again and not hit a homer. This time he takes one. He's approaching this like there is a pitch clock, which there isn't. Another liner, that comes up short. So 13 swings remaining and one homer. And another one, and he is hitting some line drives to right field, but not nearly far enough to get to even the wall.
8: I talked to David Wright recently about the Derby. He said,
6: pops this next one up, Buster.
8: Yeah, he said that what you don't want to do as a hitter is lay an egg. There's no question he's working at a much faster pace than the previous hitters.
7: And I think his dad throws faster. He has more tempo to him.
6: Well, he hits one here to right center field. This one's got a lot of carry on it. Wow, is that a big fly from Caglione. Right center field. Here's one towards left as he continues a torrid pace, and that goes Oppo Taco. He's got three swings again, and this one is melted right field and second deck.
7: I think he reset on the going to second field.
6: Whoa, watch out. Another one pulled down the line in right.
8: Wow.
6: And he just went third deck. That has been reserved for Ryan Howard and Ryan Howard only. He pops this one towards center field. Caglione quickly has climbed to five homers. Six swings left. There goes another to right. And to the second deck. He's hitting some massive homers. Six homers now. Takes a pitch there. The longest home run, 400. 77 feet. Tomahawks one to center. This one looks like it's bound for the bushes, and it went over them in center field. And he pulls one on the ground, so he's got seven homers, three swings. He needs to get to 13. That one is going to get to the right field lower bleachers. Eight homers, two swings left. Takes one outside. Swings at the next one, and that's not going to be high enough. So Cags has one swing left, and he's going to need to take this one swing and produce at least five homers.
7: Well, it showed that when he started to go to center, it kind of got him a little bit in a better hitting position. It reset him, and he has power to hit it anywhere.
6: All right, so they bring in what is called a magenta ball here. This is a T-Mobile home run derby. We've seen this in years past. Every one of these that leaves, he gets another one. He swings, and that's not going to be enough. But Caglione sees his night end with eight homers. And he was considerably quicker than the prior two. As he did that in about 4 minutes, we've seen the other two guys go near 7 and 6:30. So in 4 minutes, Caglione ends up with just eight.
8: Pete Alonso, like Caglione, grew up in Tampa. Went to the University of Florida, and they talked several times before the Derby with Alonso giving him advice. Caglione was talking about hitting the farthest ball in his competition. Alonso said, don't worry about distance. Go for quantity.
6: Go for quantity. Exactly. Well, go for the numbers.
7: And his dad, you know, his dad throws pretty rapidly. And, of course, they're used to each other, but it's a different pacing. We watched the other hitters, Walker, you know, Contreras, they were, like, kind of slowing it down in there. And I think there was a time where once he was a little bit off, that turned into like a rushing thing. And then he lost like five swings in there. So once he found his like stay back, he was able to do something with it.
6: A reminder, the 2026 T-Mobile Home Run Derby on ESPN Radio is brought to you by Grainger. 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Well, it's great to see, too. You see the luminaries of this game, both former players who are superstars and, of course, all the All-Stars gathered on both the third and first baseline, including another legend pick by the commissioner, Rob Manfred. Justin Verlander is in the first row. Harper was the other legend pick, and he'll, of course, bat tonight.
8: I got a question for you, Carl. You've called home run derbies before, when we all remember Todd Frazier just beckoning his brother Charlie to throw faster, go faster, go faster. How is this different, this derby, than the ones we've seen the last 12, 13 years?
6: Well, until Caglione, it was a little bit more sort of slower paced, and you could tell that Contreras got into a groove. Again, it felt to me like Caglione thought they, like he approached it like there was a clock, and maybe that's worked for him in the past. Like, I get into a role and I'm going to keep it going, but that's been the most significant difference. But I will be honest, I think after three hitters, the pacing is probably better than I thought it would be without a clock. And an interesting one here, as he's back off the IL, 6 weeks with a hamstring injury, the White Sox superstar, Munetaki Murakama. And he, of course, bats from the left side, prodigious power, swings at the first one and easily hits this thing into right. And it is way gone, again, off of the scoreboard between the first and second levels. The next one is popped up towards left. So two swings already,
8: and
6: one homer.
8: During regular batting practice, a lot of his home runs are actually hit to the opposite field.
6: Well, that one is to right, and it is going to stay fair, and it is going to be his second. Boy, this is such easy power. 386 feet, his longest homer.
7: And in the field, he is the number one hard hit percentage. So he hits the ball at a high rate, hard.
6: Breakout rookie. He grounds one on the next pitch. Without him in the lineup, the team went 17-18. The team has been the biggest surprise in the first half of the season. And Murakami's been absent for a bunch of it, but he lines the next pitch there. So he's got two homers, and he's got 15 swings remaining. Swings at the next one, and he just hooked it to right and off again the Toyota side that hangs between the first and second decks out there.
7: Watch out for that ricochet. Whoa.
6: There's another line drive to right. So he broke Sadahara O's Japanese record, 56 homers in 2022. That was the long-standing MPB record for a player born in Japan. You heard the crack of the bat. That resulted in a ground ball. He looks up at the Giants scoreboard and left. Sees he's got three homers, 12 swings remaining. He skies another one to right, man. He hits just massive high homers, and that one, jeez, may have gone out of the yard. It was to the left of the second deck.
7: And over the deck.
6: 459 feet.
7: A little overhang there that it can go over into the concourse, and that was a blast.
6: And a line drive that will not get out. Murakami, and you know, this side, sort of an interesting deal. A lot of folks figured he's going to get a big deal, $150, $180 million. The White Sox ended up getting him for $34 million as he skies another one towards center field. This one is pretty deep. Murakami will have another one. That's got five.
8: You could bet there are teams that wish they had bid more on Murakami based on what we've seen in the big leagues this year.
6: Oh, boy.
8: Wow.
6: Very high, very far, second deck, right field. He is now a little shy of halfway there with six homers, eight swings to go. That one is going to be fouled off down the third base side, so a lost swing.
8: Luis Sierra, White Sox coach, is throwing to him. He threw to Luis Robert in the home run derby a few years ago.
6: And there's one that is hooked towards the line with enough to get over the wall. Murakami now with seven.
7: He's trying to avoid that topspin that really cuts down on the distance.
6: And he pops this next one up. He's got a very good eye, and in this format, you got a chance to use that eye. Wait for the right pitch. He will take a timeout. So the batter break is brought to you by Love Your Mind. Walk rate amongst the highest in Major League Baseball. He tends to take pitches above the league average that are knocked down the heart of the plate, and after that timer, he steps right back and hits one short of the wall. Four swings left, seven homers. He and Caglione, the last two guys, swinging at a much quicker pace than we saw Wilson Contreras and Jordan Walker, who started things off each hitting 13. Next swing, forget about it. Another moonshot to right. Deep into the second deck.
7: He caught that one out in front, but stayed through it the entire time.
6: At the next one, this one is squared up to center field, but it's not going to be far enough to get over. So just a couple of swings left now for Murakami.
8: Doug, it feels like when he's missing, it's because he's opening up too soon in his swing.
7: And then he gets into the hook mode. You know, he's trying to fight. He's fighting his body a little bit. Sometimes going to center, that resets it.
6: That ball's gone. He now has nine. He's got one swing remaining as he has dotted the second deck. Murakami grew up in a house with big-time sports roots. His dad played high school baseball, had to shut it down early due to a shoulder injury. Murakami, with now the magenta ball, will have one swing remaining. If he can hit a homer, he'll get another one. Takes another one. Middle of three brothers, all of whom played baseball. Does swing, and that's going to be it. He will end with nine total homers, which will move him into third place ahead of Caglione, who's got eight. So we are halfway through. Contreras and Walker, 13. Caglione, eight. Murakami just finishes with nine. This is the 2026 T-Mobile Home Run Derby on ESPN Radio and the ESPN app.
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6: Doug Glanville, Buster Olney, Carl Ravitch, Tim Kirkson down doing interviews. Welcome back to the 2026 Home Run Derby presented by T-Mobile here on ESPN Radio. We've had our first 4 of 8. Wilson Contreras and Jordan Walker each started things off by hitting 13 homers. Jack Caglione, 8, and Murakami hit 9. We still have 4 contestants to go. We haven't seen the Phillies hitters yet, but it's going to be Ben Rice and then Junior Caminero, favored by many to do really well. And, of course, Schwarber and Harper. Fathers and sons, they have had success before. We, of course, saw last year Cal Raleigh and his dad Todd, Bryce and his dad, Robinson Cano and his father. Todd Frazier won it with his brother. And in this case, when Rice steps to the plate, his father, Dan, who pitched for Brown University in the 80s, graduating in 86, will be throwing the pitches to Ben Rice, the power-hitting, left-handed hitting first baseman for the Yankees.
8: Dan Rice told me that Ben is named for two Bens. One of them is Benjamin Franklin, who you may have heard of. He made his bones here in Philadelphia. And Dan was saying the other day he felt that was appropriate.
6: He had a decent run in Philadelphia. Did Ben?
7: Yeah,
6: Franklin.
7: He did well. In fact, there's a statue on Penn's campus that might actually be him.
6: That was his college, wasn't it? Before, I mean,
7: yeah, Franklin and yeah, hey, you got a key, you got electricity, a lot can happen.
8: The BP pitchers wear the uniform of their the people that they're pitching to, and so he's got a Yankees uniform on. Dan Rice does. He kind of looks like I was thinking. You know, like Don Larson? What do you think?
6: I'm sure he'd love that comparison. Remember, Ben Rice, of course, is a kid from Cohasset, Massachusetts, who grew up a Yankee fan in the heart of Red Sox territory.
7: That's bold already. That just means you're going to do your own thing.
6: Before Ben steps in, let's pause 10 seconds for station identification. 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
6: So it is going to be the Rice family, and the Yankees have had their share of success, but it was Aaron Judge, right, the last to win it, 2017. We were in Miami. And my goodness, we all remember that show where he was just blasting balls to, like, the Netherlands in right field, upper deck stuff.
8: The crowd booing Ben Rice, and Dan trying to wave his arm saying, come on, support my kids.
6: Dan's not afraid of confrontations. He's a 30-year lawyer. There's been a lot of litigating and trials. He's got his arms up. The Rices are going to enjoy this, that's for sure.
7: Well, you got Mets fans chiming in, too. So you got the whole, he's getting hit all kind of angles.
6: Fans out in right field are all standing. Of course, he is a primarily pull hitter. And the first one that the dad throws is letter high. And now Ben and his dad say, let's move the L a little bit. He's been throwing to him forever. We talked before the game about the different parks in Massachusetts they would go and take batting practice at. He's, of course, an accomplished hockey player as well. Went to Dartmouth University. And the next one is his first swing on his third pitch, and it's a liner into right field. So looking for his first homer, and he'll take the next pitch.
7: What a year he has had. I mean, oof, he's just exploded on the scene.
6: 29 first half homers. Dougie, second to Yordan Alvarez in the league. Swings at the next one, and that's a liner right back off the screen.
7: Just to keep his dad honest, keep him honest.
6: No homers, 18 of the 20 swings left, and he got way on top of one and grounded it to the first baseman.
8: And Dan is laughing. They're having a laugh together about that.
6: Here's the next pitch. He will take that one. Dan said, as soon as Ben could start whacking things is when I started to throw to him. He swings and sends one sky high, but this is not going to get out either. And he is 0 for his first four swings. He's got 16 left. And that one is lifted to right, and that one is going to be his first home run, and it goes into the first deck.
8: And I'm sure a sense of relief for Ben to get that first one over the wall.
6: No bagels for the Rice family. Takes the next pitch. And he got jammed a little bit as he sends this one to right field, and it is far enough. That's the story of Ben Rice's season this year. With the injury to Judge, he has had to step in and provide pop. Next one is lined foul, so he has got 13 swings left and two homers for the New York Yankees. Dad say he tore his rotator cuff, did have it surgically repaired, but told us he never really got it back. 13 swings left. There's another one. He got this one. This one is to right, and it is going to find the seats. He has not hit one over 400 feet yet, but he is now. Now that one did go 402 for his third home run. Takes one high.
7: The thing about Rice this year, four-seam fastballs. I mean, destroying four-seam fastballs.
6: Bob Kelly, our producer, reminds us he's matched Jazz Chisholm's from last year. Well, he may have just passed Jazz because that ball is smoked to right center field, and it's gone. That's home run number four for Ben Rice.
7: So one of the bullpen over the first stands and into the night.
6: He's all American League first baseman in WAR. His weighted runs created plus of 166, an OPS of 971. A magical year for Rice. A liner to right that is going to come up short. Steps out, and he steps right back in. He is halfway through his 20 swings. He's got 10 left, four homers. Needs to get to 13. And that ball will not do it. Another liner into right.
7: And you can see a lot of the hitters, that, you know, they get out in front. That top spin just takes away all their distance.
6: Another one that is pulled on the ground for Ben Rice.
7: So you think of almost like tennis. You know, you get out on top of the ball, and your goal is to keep it in the court. In this case, you want the backspin. He's hitting it the opposite.
6: Stands there with an open stance, and this ball is pulled foul. So another swing that doesn't result in a homer. And Rice is still stuck on four homers with seven swings to go.
7: needs to kind of get in that right center mode. Otherwise, he's been hooking it foul.
6: Swings at the next one, and that is not high enough. So Weiss is really struggling here in his home run derby. He's got four with six swings to go. 13 is the number that both Wilson Contreras and Jordan Walker have made it to. He's going to have five as he goes to the second deck, his longest home run of the night.
8: 440 feet.
6: Talked about a summer league he played in 2020 when the game switched to a derby competition if they were tied after 10. They didn't have the Manfred Mann runner yet. We're just going to have swing-offs. So he's had some experience in derbies. Last pitch his dad threw to him was sort of a cutter. The next one is swung on and popped up to right field, and it won't get out.
8: You asked him before the game, did he get advice from Aaron Judge? And he laughed, like, what is Aaron Judge going to tell me? That guy is a monster.
6: Five homers, four swings left for Rice. He takes one there. Yeah, it'd be like asking Tiger Woods how to hit the ball far. Like, you can do it, I can. This ball is going to get out of the park. That's going to be home run number six. Second deck in right for Rice. Three swings to go, 443 feet. And he hooks one towards the line that's too low. It's going to get off the wall. Just two swings left.
8: Because the tiebreaker on distance, he needs what? At least three at this point.
6: At least three, yeah. He's got six. Morikami hit nine. That's going to be number seven. Another one to right. Another second deck shot for Ben Rice.
7: He's not been able to keep that consistency. He's got when he gets it out in front, the backspin going right center. It's working. Anything to the line, he's hooked it and really cut off his swing.
6: All right, one swing left for Ben Rice. The magenta ball is in play. Again, the last swing, if he can homer, he will be allowed to continue to swing. He's got seven, which would currently sit him in last place of the five we've had. 13 for Contreras, 13 from Walker. He swings and pops it up, and the magenta ball does not leave. And Ben Rice and his dad wait for it to land. It does on the infield, and that will do it. He will end with seven home runs, but a dream of a lifetime for a father and son to participate in a Major League home run derby in front of 43,000 people.
7: Yeah, we don't want to lose sight of that. It's just the relationships you've built over the years, all the people that got you here, and just to be able to celebrate on the biggest stage as an all-star. I mean, you know, you just can't take that away. Ben Rice is, you know, he had a lot of his time was compromised from the pandemic.
6: Yeah.
7: It took a while for him to get to this place, and now he's at the pinnacle of the sport.
8: And you see Cam Schlittler and Cody Bellinger, two of his teammates on the Yankees, coming over to greet him afterward. He's out of breath.
7: Yeah,
6: it's warm, and this is no cage. You know, every eye is on you. Your dad is, you know, what, 35 feet away from you, 25 feet away, throwing. Experience of a lifetime, but it will come up short for Ben Rice. 2026 T-Mobile Home Run Derby on ESPN Radio is brought to you by Liberty Mutual Insurance. 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
7: I think we're seeing a lot about rhythm here, you know, because, you know, we worry about, okay, it's going to take a long time because people are going to just pace it and wait and wait and wait. But hitters want rhythm and timing. And you can see, like, Rice, I felt like in Caglione, they were chasing that rhythm a little bit. You know, they're trying to, like, oh, I got to get into a rhythm. And you start expanding off your zone and you start getting out in front. But we saw that very different with Walker and Contreras. They controlled that rhythm and the timing. So there's something to it that even though you have free reign to be like pick your pitch, you want to get hot. And it's hard to do that if you're swinging every other pitch or every third pitch.
8: So Ben Rice got booed by the crowd here in Philadelphia, and I think that was because he's a Yankee. Junior Caminero's up next. He got booed because he is a legitimate threat to win this thing after finishing runner-up last year. And huge power. I think based on the conversations I've had, he may have practiced for this event more than any of the other participants.
7: Yeah.
6: Well, I think it was Albert Pujols who told him, last year was kind of getting your feet wet. This year, it's time to win it.
7: I mean, look, he's got some formidable opponents.
6: Let's go down to Tim.
9: Ben, your first home run derby. What was that like for you?
18: So cool. Just having a blast. Just seeing my dad out there throwing to me, like, on a stage like this with this many people, like, just a blast.
9: What was it like growing up with a dad who was throwing to you all the time?
18: I mean, like, it's just such a blessing. And he still throws to me all the time. So that's just shows the kind of guy he is. Just always willing to throw BP no matter where we are. Hot or cold outside, it didn't matter. It could be the dead of winter.

0: monsters like Judge and Otani, as the next swing is a liner to left that is just over the wall. That this is about bat speed. Yeah. It feels like that's what this event is going to be measured by.
1: Yeah, out of this group, the most.
0: Oh, boy. Oh, wow. Caminero's hot out of the gate. Ooh. He's now got three, and he went to the upper part of the second deck in left field. Swings again. This one is towards left center field, and it will not get out. 387 to left center field. That one went about 380. So three homers, 15 swings remaining. Tomas Francisco is pitching to Caminero. The next one to center field. And this one looks like the park will hold it, and it will.
1: What's tough about his swing, he starts open, and he has a leg kick, and he closes.
0: Oh. When he hits it like that, they get out in a hurry, and that's the second deck in left field. His longest home run right now, 477 feet. Swings again. This is a little higher. It's seemingly nearly as far. Caminero quickly to five homers.
2: Tomas Francisco is throwing to him, a coach on the Tampa Bay Rays. This is his third home run derby, so he's got experience.
0: Next one popped up. Center field will not get out.
1: He's trying to calibrate that sort of open stance, leg kick land.
0: Well, there's another one. Just a lifted liner that finds the first deck out there and left. And he's got six with 10 swings remaining. A good number for Caminero. Making it seven. And the exit velocity is absolutely over 100 miles an hour.
1: And he has the highest max exit velocity of this whole group.
0: Oh, boy. He is just dotting left field. Another one into the bleachers.
2: Doug, easy power, but violent.
1: Yeah, it absolutely jumps off his back.
0: Oh, wow. Will it stay fair? Golf shot, left field, and foul ball. Eight homers, seven swings left.
1: Replay, get the replay out.
0: Needs to get to 13 to match Contreras and Jordan Walker. Well, there's number nine. Fellas, I'm going to go out on a limb and say he's going to get to 13. Another one to left. This swing is to center, and it's going to fall short.
1: And he has power to center, and he's locking in on pulling the ball, trying to stay out in front of the contact point. And, I mean, there's so much whip through that zone.
0: Doug, this batter break brought to you by Love Your Mind. He's taking a moment to reset. You can, too, with your mental health. Make a game plan for your mental health at loveyourmindplayback.org. So he has taken a few pitches, and he sends a liner to left that will not get high enough off the wall. He's getting to be a little anxious time. Nine homers means Caglione is out. That's going to be number 10 with three swings to go and an absolute blast. Left center, and it went over that second deck and out. 487 feet. Another one. That's 11, and it's to the second deck in left center. His 487 will move him ahead of Walker should they tie at 13. He's not thinking about a tie. He now has 12 home runs, and he is into his bonus time. So here we go. He's got one swing to get to 13.
1: And that's big.
0: It is huge.
1: Two 13s now, and otherwise you're going to have to deal with it.
0: So he needs to hit one out of here. He's already moved past Walker. Swings and sends this sky high, left field line. We're all watching, and it is foul.
1: Oh, my.
0: Wow. Just foul. Caminero is looking, thinking, are we sure about that?
2: I thought it was fair sitting here and seeing where it landed. Caminero's confused.
0: He doesn't want to leave the box, but it looks like Junior Caminero is going to end tonight's competition with 12 home runs. Kind of looking up now, and everyone is, to see a replay of where that one landed. It was just down the line. It was sky high. We got an umpire who is between third base and the left field wall, and his hands went up to let you know it was a foul ball.
1: He was clear about it. He didn't hesitate, and it was just so high, it's hard to tell where it interacting with

0: the pole, but fans that caught it seemed like they were sitting on that foul side of the pole.
1: Well, Schwarber and Harper still to come. Caminero, 12 homers, puts him into third place. Caglione and Rice have been eliminated from the competition. Murakami has got 9. It's a bit of a surprise, isn't it, that he ended up where he did, given how he started?
2: On Sunday, Caminero spoke with reporters and said he planned on winning the event. We talked about all the preparation that he had done, probably a little underwhelming, and he still looks a little bit confused about how that round ended.
0: I mean, he had a good rhythm overall, but it just goes to show how impressive Contreras and Walker were in the beginning. You know, they were consistent, and 13 turned out to be a tough number because we haven't seen anybody do anything with the bonus ball. I mean, that's big. That's where you can tack on.
1: Yep.
0: Nobody's been tacking on. So basically, out of 20 swings, how many home runs are you going to hit? 13's a lot. That's 65% of the balls you see that you swing at go over the fence. So 12 is still a high number, but that's why Walker and Contreras were so impressive. So, you know, we'll see if the rest of the field can keep up. And if they do, they can knock Caminero, because I don't think you want to give Caminero another shot, another round. I don't think he's going to fare as, and he didn't fare poorly, but he'll do better than he did the first time. So
1: 20 swings in round one, 15 swings in rounds two and three. You think the Philadelphia fans in the ballpark realize, okay, so we got two guys at 13, and our guys haven't come up yet?
2: Well, we knew this. Not only is Philadelphia rooting for Schwarber, rooting for Harper, but so many of the players we talked to today believe that Schwarber's going to win.
1: All right, he's going to step in. Before that, here's Tim.
3: It looked like the last ball you hit was fair. Is that how you saw it?
4: I don't know. I think probably yes. I don't know. You know, it's really good now. Really good.
3: How did you enjoy the experience of your first home run derby?
4: I enjoy a lot. You know, I enjoy a lot. This is my second home run derby. I enjoy a lot. You know, now I got more confident.
3: Junior, thank you.
4: Thank you.
1: Thank you, Tim. Schwarber in. He has yet to take a swing. He's seen a couple pitches, and he sends one to left on the line, and it comes up short. Kyle Schwarber, hometown hero, 32 homers, leads baseball. He, of course, won the All-Star game in a swing-off, but he pops this one up, and that's not going to leave. So 18 swings left for Schwarber. He has yet to hit a homer. When the play sees one leave, it'll go bananas, but he's 0 for 3 now as he grounds one. Crowd starting to get behind him, and he's on top of everything. Another ground ball, 16 swings left. He doesn't have a homer.
2: That is the closest I think any BP pitcher has been to the hitter. Rafael Pena, their assistant hitting coach.
1: Wow, he is on top of everything. Another swing and a ground ball. No homers for Kyle Schwarber.
0: They're throwing from 30 feet away. I mean, yeah, it's literally halfway there.
1: Oh, there you go, number one. And you'll hear it from this crowd as that gets to the second deck in right field. Home run number one, 438 feet for Schwarber. And this one is also to right. First deck gone. Third row. Two homers. Another one to right. And all of a sudden, Kyle Schwarber's in one of those Schwarber grooves. Three homers, all to right field. We'll take one there. Remember, he's been on just an absolute home run binge since putting on the Philly uniform. Crowd lets you know the next one is also up and out. Second deck in right center, four homers. Most homers in a single season was 38 when he signed with Philly. First 4 years with Philly, 46, 47, 38, 56. Underneath this one.
2: Carl, he's going to approach 400 career homers by the end of this year, which seems nuts right now.
1: He and Harper. And their contracts have them playing together for so long as he yanks one down the line and right, another one. That's number five for Kyle Schwarber.
0: I mean, he is just, you know, aged into this game with maturity and just a prolific power hitter.
1: Kyle now Schwarber's got six with eight swings to go. He needs to get to 12 to tie Caminero. Wilson Contreras, 13. Jordan Walker, 13. A liner that goes into right will not get out.
0: With a very relaxed stance, like he's in a lazy chair, just sitting back, pat at the hip.
1: Pat on backwards. He hits a liner to right, will not go either. So he got on a bit of a roll, but now he sits there with six homers. The crowd on their feet, trying to will Schwarber into the next round. Bryce Harper has yet to swing. Schwarber's got seven. Second deck, right center field. 451 feet. His longest homer at 10. It's 461 on the last one. Oh, he's got it. This may be his longest yet. Another second deck shot in right. All right, four swings to go. With the ability to extend if he can hit a homer on his last swing. A short ball, another one, right field, down the line. Fair ball. Kyle Schwarber to nine homers. He has matched Murakami, but Murakami's homers, the longest was 466, so he is not yet in a tie with Murakami. He needs to get to 10 or hit one further, and if he does that, he'll have passed him anyway. Two swings left. He goes in take mode. Number 10, right field, and the second deck. So he's now passed Murakami. And currently in fourth place behind Contreras, Walker, and Junior Caminero. Bryce Harper still to hit.
0: Well, the bonus balls, nobody's been able to hit it out, so he's trying to be the first.
1: He will take that one. If you hit a homer with the bonus ball, you can keep swinging.
0: It's different. It's like it's two different colors, it seems like.
1: Takes another one. No, he will not do it.
2: Wow.
1: And Bryce Harper will come up knowing what the number is, and Schwarber is now, I guess in a weird way, going to have to root against his teammate Harper if he wants to advance. He ends up with 10. That puts him in fourth place overall.
2: Yeah, because if Harper advances, it's going to be by knocking out Kyle Schwarber with 10. He's the most vulnerable guy. I don't think anybody saw that coming.
1: No.
0: No, I mean, two prolific left-handers, Philadelphia, and, you know, Schwarber just couldn't quite get that streak going. You know, he got a few, and then it kind of got cold. He rolled over a little bit. That's the risk with lefties. You know, you get early, and then all of a sudden you turn it over, and you're losing distance. But a couple of big shots, and now he's at the mercy of everybody behind him.
1: The 2026 T-Mobile Home Run Derby on ESPN Radio is brought to you by Sherwin Williams. Sherwin Williams, capture moments in color with paint made to last. So the dream scenario, fellas, of Schwarber and Harper in the finals is gone. That can't happen. And remember, the format has one versus four in the next round, two versus three. It's a head-to-head competition.
0: Well, it's because you had just Contreras, Walker, Caminero. I mean, you know, they showed that they have the consistency of the stroke. You know, they were able to get enough of a rhythm, hit the line drives out, hit the towering home runs out. And you didn't see them, like, hook the ball too much, like too jumpy and roll over. They didn't lose a lot because of distance. So, if anything, they lost stuff because they were trying to go to center. Where Schwarber struggled with that. He was getting a little bit out in front and then hooking the ball. And he lost a lot of distance, so we'll see.
1: All right, Tim, take it away.
3: Kyle, what was it like? This entire stadium was standing, cheering for you on every swing. What was that like?
5: It was amazing. It was electric. I mean, practice won't get you ready for that adrenaline. And you just want to keep going to get it. But I can't thank Philly enough for showing out. They're doing an unbelievable job. Today's just been a great experience overall. And, you know, it's just been so much fun.
3: You got off to a little bit of a slow start. What was going through your head?
5: I was trying to go kill it. But, you know, I was trying to talk myself to just kind of slow it down a little bit. But it started clicking there. But it is what it is. Trust me. This has been so fun, and you want to get it done for these guys, but can't thank them enough. It was a great experience.
3: Thank you, Kyle.
1: Thank you, Tim. With Kyle Schwarber, here comes Bryce Harper. Our numbers one more time before he takes his first swings. Contreras, 13 homers, 490 feet, the longest. Walker, 13. Caminero, 12. Schwarber, 10. So, you know, Contreras and Walker are moving on. And Caminero is moving on as well. The only guy that can be eliminated is his teammate with the Phillies, Schwarber. And he swings wildly at the first one. And the first foul ball straight back is off the bat of Bryce Harper, who has Dino Ebel throwing to him.
2: The secret weapon, Carl. Dino Ebel, third base coach for the Dodgers.
1: Harper, right field, and not high enough. 18 swings left, no homers.
2: The reason why he's a secret weapon, he's won this event as a BP pitcher three times. And last year, he was pitching to Schwarber when Schwarber won the swing off at the end of the All-Star game.
1: The crowd wants Harper to hit one out of the ballpark. This one is lifted high to deep center field, but not far enough. And Harper, with warning track power on that one, is 17 swings left, looking for his first homer. He just did it. Right field and gone. First deck for Bryce Harper.
2: What was the hang time on that one?
1: Ray Guy-ish. One homer, 16 swings left. Next swing, that's a liner that's not going to get out to right field.
0: And Buster, like, they also crossed paths, Team USA? So where else did they kind of get that connection?
2: That's what they got to, Team USA. And Harper called Dino a few days ago and asked him to do this.
1: Because Harper said he had a lot of people calling him, saying, I can do it. Everybody says they can do it until they're in it. Crack of the bat, center field. This one looks like it's going to go into the shrubbery and over in center field. Big blast for Bryce Harper, who, of course, calls Philadelphia and Citizens Bank Park his home, 446 feet. He's got two. That's not going to do it. This one's a shallow left field with 13 swings left.
0: He's a little bit late at different times, and he's getting beat, so trying to compensate, he ends up getting under the ball, and that's why he fouled one off over third base.
1: Yeah, that ball is smacked to right on the line and gone off of one of the signs that hang between the bottom and second deck.
2: Violent swing right there.
1: Three homers.
0: Ooh. And on time.
1: 12 to go. Oh, wow. One shot here, right center field. Ballpark may not hold it, and it won't. Woo! That is a massive homer. Schwarber's like, what was that? 482 feet, second longest home run of the event. And then he hits a hard ground ball in his next swing. So 10 swings left, 10 of the 20. He's got four homers. Ebel throws the next pitch. Harper swings. This one is going to come up short in center field. And he will step aside. The batter break brought to you by Love Your Mind. Well, Harper embraces everything about Philadelphia, the culture, the climate. Having a phenomenal year. Next one, center field. And this one looks like it may not get out either. No, it doesn't. So Harper is stuck on four homers, fellas.
0: A little bit late, a little bit of timing, pulling off, and then the bat's kind of dragging on him.
1: Liner, right field, not high enough. Four homers, seven swings remaining. It's beginning to feel like Schwarber and Harper might be eliminated in the first round. He takes one there. Now Schwarber's with him. Schwarber in fourth place. Harper's not done yet. That's his fifth. And that one goes to right into the second deck. By the way, Schwarber and the rest of the Phillies all standing here rooting for Harper. Swings, and that one's off the end of the bat and center field, and it will not leave the ballpark.
0: Harper's taken kind of a walk away from the plate, just kind of frustrated with himself as he knows he's late on these, and trying to get the bat head out.
1: He does there. That one is to right, and the first deck will catch that. 6 homers. He needs 10 to match Schwarber. He's passed him as far as distance goes. Well, he's got 7 now. And a big fly to the second deck and right. Of course, when he won it in 18 in Washington, his dad Ron was pitching to him. He swings again. He's got 8. And now a real threat to Schwarber. Get the sense Schwarber wants this as bad as Harper does. 4 Bryce Harper. 2 swings left, 8 homers. Needs 10 to tie Schwarber and knock him out. He doesn't get it there. And now he is down to his last swing. And bonus time. Can he get 2?
2: Schwarber leaning forward, yelling something to Harper before that last pitch.
1: Swings and he will not do it. And Bryce Harper's night is over. And our final 4 is set. Wilson Contreras, Jordan Walker, Caminero, and Schwarber have advanced to the next round. This is the 2026 T-Mobile Home Run Derby on ESPN Radio and the ESPN app.
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1: Back with Doug Glanville and Buster Olney. I'm Carl Ravitch. Tim Kirshen handling the interviews. The 2026 T-Mobile Home Run Derby. Very interesting in this ballpark, which tends to favor the left-handed hitters. Schwarber has 10 to eke into the second round, the lowest total to get into round 2. But three of the four that have advanced, fellas, right-handed hitters in this ballpark.
2: And I got to say, look, I'm not a hitting coach, but it just felt like there were just so many swings that were just off, Doug. You know, we heard coming into this event that hitters felt like they could take their time, they could relax.
1: Tim has Bryce Harper. Tim?
3: Bryce, you've done this before in front of the home crowd, but what was it like tonight in front of the Philly crowd in the home run derby?
7: Yeah, a lot of fun. Wish I would have hit a couple more, but I just wanted to come in and have fun and enjoy it. I've won it before, so pretty much did it for the fans, so I'm happy I did it here at home.
3: Was there extra pressure tonight, given you and Kyle were in this together?
7: No, I don't think so. I mean, every time we come in here, I want, you know, if I didn't win, I want him to win and vice versa. So, again, I'm just happy to be part of it, happy to be here, and glad I was able to do it.
3: Right, you'll be pulling for Kyle in this next round. Oh, fair to say?
7: Absolutely. You know, I hope Philly guy takes it home.
3: Thank you, Bryce.
7: Oh, thank you.
1: Got Tim. Yeah, and that is true about the culture here. Remember, the Philly season, fellas, wasn't exactly what they wanted. They fired Rob Thompson early. Mattingly comes in. Team takes off.
2: And Bryce Harper came into the year. Remember, at the end of last season, Dave Dombrowski sort of answered the question of whether or not he was an elite player anymore. Bryce Harper's had a terrific year. Kyle Schwarber, 32 home runs. They are rolling right now. They may be the biggest threat to the Dodgers.
0: I mean, they have the bats. And there's, you know, whether Trey Turner, guys sort of get some sort of second win, they can go far, certainly. And they have the pitching. I think the trade deadline will tell a lot of stories about what moves they're going to make to just give them more clarity and certainty.
1: There's a high school home run derby going on here before our second round begins. That's an interesting subject for baseball fans. The trade deadline this year, with seemingly every team in the American League in the race, what do you, Buster, anticipate happening?
2: So I talked to three GMs today, and they all said the same thing. There really are a lot of questions about how many teams will actually sell. A month ago, it looked inevitable that the Red Sox, the Tigers would sell. The guys like Sonny Gray, Tarik Skubal would make up the heart of the trade conversation. Right. But they've climbed back into the race. And so now the question is, where's the talent going to come from if you do look to upgrade? The Philadelphia Phillies, you mentioned them. The priority, a starting pitcher, a right-handed hitting outfielder, and some bullpen help. The Atlanta Braves, the team they're chasing right now in the National League East, looking for a hitter, again, a right-handed hitter. A starting pitcher, because they've had so many injuries in their rotation, it's going to be a phenomenal second half in that division.
0: I mean, do you wonder, Buster, like, is it fool's gold? Like, you know, all these teams are in it, but are they in it, right? I mean, you're thinking we're trying to win the World Series. Do I give up the farm to just get in as a third wild card team with a field that's not strong? I mean, what are you hearing on that side?
2: And there are just so many variables. It's different with every team. For the Tigers, maybe a reason to go for it is this could be your last year with Tarik Skubal. If you're the Red Sox, Greg Breslow, their head of baseball operations, he's embattled. Some questions whether or not he's going to survive the year in that position. Does ownership give him the go-ahead to go for it and to add some players? You have all of that at work, which is why these next 2 weeks are going to be so important. Typically, small sample size is something that is not trusted in Major League Baseball, but the next 2 weeks are going to tell a lot about who's going to be a buyer and who's going to be a seller.
1: It would drive me crazy if I were a player and I'm thinking, like, this game may decide whether we're buyers. That doesn't make sense, because I don't know how you look at the American League and don't think if you're within three or four games, you're in it. I mean, you have to think you're in it.
0: Yeah, I mean, Minnesota Twins, there's a lot of teams in this mix, and you have to make that decision about, is it enough to get in? You know, you saw the Mariners when they finally got in with so many years of missing, they were just going to do whatever it takes.
1: Right.
0: And then once you're kind of like, all right, now it's not just getting in, it's doing more, the stakes change about what you're willing to give up. You see a lot more moves that are more like win-win moves. All right, you give me your, I need a catcher, you need a left fielder, we'll just make each other happy kind of thing. But that's going to be fascinating. Now, with the Phillies, you imagine they're always all in under Dave Dombrowski, right? They're always going to make aggressive moves, and their window's getting a little shorter with the same core of players.
1: Waiting for round two here at the 2026 Home Run Derby. Wilson Contreras, Jordan Walker, Junior Caminero, and Kyle Schwarber, the four that have advanced. It'll be one versus four and two versus three. So it'll be Contreras, who hit the longest homer, and Walker with 13, who tied at the top. But because of the longer homer, Contreras will be the number one seed, Schwarber the four, Walker the two, Caminero the three, and it's Junior Caminero who will hit first in round two. 15 swings in round two. Your team, your players, baseball your way. Get personalized highlights and push notifications just for you. Download the MLB app today. First swing is fouled off at the plate from Caminero.
2: And the tiebreakers in this round are a little different, Carl.
1: Yeah, in this round, if you do tie, instead of the longest home run being the differentiator, there is a three-swing swing-off as Caminero hit one to center field, and it comes up just short. So 13 swings remaining, and there's his first home run. This one is lifted to left field, and Junior finds the second deck. Ding-dong. Left center field, but not enough. And he'll take one here. Caminero advancing to the second round. Feels like a massive shot in the arm for Rays fans and Junior Caminero to give him another life. And he hits another one out, this one to the short porch and left. 10 swings left. And a liner into left that will not get out.
2: This is a player who turned 23 just 8 days ago. He's already had a home run, a season of 45 home runs last year in his career.
1: Center field.
0: Again, and a rapid fire, you know.
1: Short. And another one to left that's going to get out about six rows deep. Three home runs for Caminero. Round two of this home run derby. Next pitch. Oh, driven left field. Souvenir for the folks in the second deck.
0: When he gets out in front of the line, that top hand going, it is gone.
1: Not there. He got jammed and he pops it up.
0: But, you know, he has that leg kick and he has to time it just right and get in the right position. Just shows how incredible hand-eye coordination and just power to all fields.
1: If Caminero were able to win it, he'd be the youngest ever to win it. And Wilson Contreras, if he wins it, would be the oldest to ever win a derby. The next one is popped up. That's not going to leave. And there's a ground ball. So Junior Caminero not having great success here in round two. Four home runs, three swings left.
2: Carl, you mentioned before, Albert Pujols, a big mentor for Caminero.
1: Well, right now, Albert and the rest, who is in the ballpark watching Caminero struggle. Two swings to go, four homers. Gets a hold of this one to center field. The shrubbery is waiting for it, and it will find it. He's now on the magenta ball, five homers. If he keeps hitting homers, he can keep going. Next swing that doesn't result in a homer will end it for Junior Caminero. And he'll take one there. Jordan Walker will be his competitor. He swings, and this may be a magenta homer. Center field, and no. One hops and goes into the shrubs, but that will end it for Junior Caminero.
0: It seemed like Caminero was almost predetermining he was going to swing on certain pitches, and he was expanding the zone a lot, trying to pull a pitch away. He wasn't really driving it where it was pitched. He seemed a little bit rushed and didn't really have the rhythm he was looking for.
1: Juan Soto was the first to greet him as the 2026 T-Mobile Home Run Derby on ESPN Radio is built by the Home Depot, how doers get more done. So we don't have a bracket format until now, and Jordan Walker's coming out with a baseball bat, fellas, after hitting 13 in the first round. Knowing he hit six, he's moving into the finals.
2: Yeah, and what a reward for him to be here in a year in which, really, when you talk to Cardinal people, they feel like that he has embraced feedback in a way that he didn't early in his career. There were suggestions, and maybe he'll work on this, and maybe he'll work on that. In the past, that didn't always go through, but this year what you hear is he's been very open to suggestions. He's made significant adjustments, and he's been one of the best players in the National League.
1: No doubt about it.
0: Yeah. It's a humbling game. You know, you can stick to your guns, and you can stick to your guns all the way back to Double-A. So sometimes it's like that ice water in your face to be like, okay, this is hard. It's coming at you every day. These big league pitchers throw 100. And, you know, he kind of took it in and turned it into more of an academic exercise and then applied it on the field. And a lot of it was just pitch selection, pitch recognition. Not easy to learn, by the way. You could take a lifetime to learn that, and he picked it up quickly.
1: graduate of Decatur High School in Georgia. He was a Duke commit. Great student. Georgia's Gatorade Player of the Year, hit 457, and then he was chosen in the first round by the Cardinals, 21st overall. Signed for just under $3 million. As he says, my main strength is power. I'm a power hitter. I can be a power hitter if I progress like I want to progress. But then he didn't. He grew up a Braves fan. That Georgia area, fell in love with baseball. Chipper Jones was his guy. He told stories about meeting Hank Aaron. And certainly in Atlanta, baseball heaven for young kids. And certainly in that area, Doug, a black kid like Walker to have Hank Aaron as his role model and his idol.
0: Yeah, I mean, well, Hank set the bar, set the tone, and then the home runs to go with how he fought for equality,
1: yeah.
0: Spoke out. But Walker is just really coming into his own, and I mean, he really has a prolific power to be improved his game in the outfield as well. Just a tremendous throwing arm as well.
1: All right, the 24-year-old steps in. He takes the first pitch. Looking to advance to the finals in what's been a very special season for Walker. Holly Marmol, his manager, gave a great speech. His first swing, very similar. Short arms, one left field, gone.
2: Man.
0: He slaps it out of here, just slaps it.
1: That's what it looks like. Next one, though, is a liner in the left that will not get out. 13 swings to go, one homer. Walker blasted one 470 in the first round. This one is towards that second deck, deep into left field, deep into the night here in Philly. And it comes up shy of the second deck, but it's good for his second homer. Needs to beat Caminero's 5 as we go head-to-head. He's got 3. Left field about 10 rows deep. 6'5", 240 pounds, Jordan Walker, hat on backwards, grounds one on the next swing.
0: And after each swing, he just kind of takes his time, resets, takes a deep breath.
1: Takes a pitch. Next one, liner. Yeah, that's gone too. Well, his line drives have carry, and he is within one of tying Caminero.
0: With 9 swings, odds are pretty strong.
1: Yeah, plenty of time. Wow. That ball is also very similar, like a jet taking off. It rises, and he's matched Caminero. The next one moves Jordan Walker, Jaywalk, into the finals.
2: Cleninger, Tehran, the bullpen catcher, doing a great job setting up Jordan Walker.
1: Swings, and he's on to the finals as he blasts one to left center, and it is gone, a walk-off for Walker, and Junior Caminero is out.
0: And he did that handily. He had many swings to go, and calmly, consistent, and in total control of that round, just setting the tone. And with stuff in the tank, so he didn't have to wipe himself out completely for this next round in
1: wow.
0: the finals.
1: Think about it, huh? Caminero out. It's Jordan Walker moving on to the finals. This is the 2026 T-Mobile Home Run Derby on ESPN Radio and the ESPN app.
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1: Lights back on. Doug Landville, Buster Olney, Tim Kirshen doing the interviews. And I'm Carl Ravitch. The crowd came here hoping to see Harper and Schwarber in the final. Well, that's not going to happen. Bryce Harper eliminated after hitting just 8 in his round to open things. Schwarber, 10. He was the 4th to advance of 4 that did advance from the 8 that we had to start. And he will hit first here, and then it will be Wilson Contreras.
2: He came into this round as the number 4 seed, but you can bet with the other competitors, he probably was the most feared.
0: Well, they know what he's capable of. I mean, the runs he can get on power-wise, we saw it last year. We've seen it throughout his career, certainly his Phillies career. So he is never out of it.
1: Rafael Pena's first pitch, and Schwarber takes it. The crowd tried their best to help both Harper and Schwarber in their first rounds. Harper swings, and that first swing will result in one just going off the top of the wall and back into the field of play. No home run. Oh, next one is lifted very high but very shallow. And two swings, no homers. This one to left, that's another one that looks like it's coming up short, and it will. It's a wall scraper.
0: And he was totally beat by that. Had an inside-out swing in almost self-defense. He was caught off guard, but still hit it off the left center field wall.
1: The home crowd helped Schwarber. He needs to see one go over the wall. And a liner lifted, and that is long enough.
0: One can turn it to 10 with Kyle Schwarber.
1: 372 career homers. Right field, nearly third deck. 400 feet for Schwarber. That one traveled 440, and he's hot because there goes number 3 into the first deck.
2: You know, after he missed the first 3, he turned to the catcher as if to say, what am I doing wrong? Since then, 3-for-3.
1: 4-for-4. Big fly to left center, right center field.
0: Well, it's like, don't think it hurts the ball club. Just swing.
1: He may have just broken one of the cameras that was down in front of home plate as he hit a worm burner.
0: A drone is dead.
1: 5 home runs. Another one to right field. And the place lights up as the power hitting Schwarber is on a roll. Wilson Contreras waits.
2: Man.
1: The sound off the bat is impressive. Right center, gone again.
2: Into the visitor's bullpen here.
1: 6 homers for Schwarber, 5 swings left. 7 homers for Schwarber, a majestic high arcing shot. Longest home run for Schwarber, 449 feet. He's got 7 trying to advance to the final. Did he get enough of it? Ooh. It's a high fly to right center, and it is not deep enough. Goes off the track.
2: Bryce Harper cheering all the home runs he's hitting in this round.
1: Wilson Contreras swings underneath to get ready. 3 swings left. It's another one on a line to right. It's gone. 8 homers for Schwarber. He hit 10 in the first round. 9 homers for Schwarber. This one closer to the foul line, but it's gone about 4 rows deep. A good number. He's now egging the crowd on. The magenta ball is in play. Every homer will lead to another swing. And he takes it. It's a multicolored baseball.
0: Yeah, that's a little strobe effect.
1: Takes another one. He has taken 3 in a row from his pitcher, Rafael Pena. swings, and this one is not going to be deep enough. Puts the bat on the ground. His round will end with 9 home runs. And he will go out and give some love to Rafael Pena.
2: Kyle Schwarber told me that when he signed here, the Philadelphia fans embraced him right away. He said, even though I was the outfielder who couldn't make plays,
1: right,
2: they always cheered for me. We're certainly seeing that tonight as he puts himself in a potentially a great position to be in the finals.
0: I mean, 9 out of 15. I mean, you know, you think about the ratio of home runs. You know, you lose sight of it because before we were used to just swing, you know, time and just keep going, and you take 40 swings and hit. But that is efficiency, you know, hitting 9 and 15. That's why I think the lower numbers can still play well, because it's hard to do. It's hard to get on that run with that kind of specificity in that window. And, you know, he got hot, and he just kept tacking on.
2: Keep in mind now, Wilson Contreras hasn't been at the plate in about an hour and a half.
1: Yeah.
2: Because he hit first of the 8 to start this. So he's coming up here with a big number on the board.
1: Before he does, Buster, Schwarber went over to wish him luck. Typical of Kyle Schwarber.
2: Former teammates with the Chicago Cubs.
1: Yeah. So Wilson Contreras has the ability to spoil the night here for Phillies fans and Schwarber. Jordan Walker is in the finals. He hit 6 homers. Contreras is again egging the crowd on, who will boo him louder and louder. He's got both hands over each ear as if to say, bring it on. And that's his personality.
2: What Schwarber said to him, you can read his lips, that Contreras was like, let's go.
0: he thrives off of the edge, right? He thrives. He's always, you know, when he first came up, it was like, oh, that's just a young player. But no, that is his style. And the more he gets the edge, the better he believes he will play. And, you know, he's shown that combination of the emotion, but the calm too, on how well he swung that first round. But to Buster's point, that was a long time ago.
1: It was.
0: And he's gonna have to find it again. And with 15, you know, swings, it could 9 could be a big number.
1: It is a big number.
0: That could really overwhelm you real quick.
1: He hit 13 in the first round, including one that traveled 490 feet. He takes the first pitch. He swings at the first one, and it's popped up, and it will not leave. And the crowd is going to be very much against him, with Schwarber hoping to get into the finals. Next one is lifted to center. He's 0 for 2. News. Contreras takes.
0: They go for cheering the out to straight back to Booth.
1: Takes another. And a very emotional time with the terrible earthquakes in Venezuela for Contreras.
0: Yes.
2: Yeah, yes. We've seen the emotion from him after he hit home runs, bursting into tears from the dugout. What's interesting here is the fans now are booing on every pitch, like a basketball player who gets booed whenever he touches the ball.
0: Yeah, they want him to swing and make a quick out. They don't want him to take pitches.
1: Another one. This one is center field. Is it deep enough? And it is, yes, into the trees. Number one for Wilson Contreras. 12 swings left. Takes another one. Little League, his idols were Miguel Cabrera, Derek Jeter, A-Rod. First time All-Star in 2018, and here again leading the Red Sox with their surge, winning the last 9 games they played before the break.
0: It's interesting, those guys play such a different style than he plays.
1: Line drive, ground ball, no good, and the crowd loves that. And he's kind of embracing it. He's got a smirk. If anybody in the group wants 46 or 43,000 against him, it's Wilson Contreras.
2: Oh,
1: my goodness. He just roasted one to the upper deck and left. He's got 10 swings left. Another one lifted high. Majestic shot deep into the night in the left. Wow. Upper deck again. Now 3 homers. This one is lifted towards left center field, and it will carry into the seats, 2 rows deep, 4 homers. is another one.
2: A few pitches ago, Jose Flores, who's throwing to Contreras, motion, I'm going to throw it up. And Manny's taking advantage of it.
1: Pulls one down the line and off the top of the pole. Wilson Contreras, six homers, five swings left. He needs nine to match Schwarber. Takes one there. He got on a roll.
0: Talk about tipping your pitches. I guess that's what you want here.
1: Nope. Pops it up. And it lands on the infield just behind the mound. Four swings left. Needs three to tie. If he does, we'll have a swing off. Liner, no, it's not going to be a homer. A foul ball.
0: And hard, just not at a good angle for him.
1: Six homers, three swings left. He's got seven.
0: Just silent the crowd immediately. He's becoming a threat here real quick.
1: Two swings to go. Oh, boy, this crowd is very anxious. Their hometown guy, Schwarber, has got nine.
0: And he's got his arms, Schwarber's arms are folded. He kind of looked away like, this could be problematic.
1: No, Contreras pops it up to center field, and he will have one swing to go to match it. The magenta ball in play.
0: And the magenta ball has been a big problem. It doesn't seem like they're picking it up well. Most of the hitters have been really late on it or under it.
1: Contreras takes a few deep breaths. His brother looks on. He needs one to tie Schwarber. Takes the pitch. Crowd is booing Contreras. They want Schwarber in the final. Whoa, he almost got hit. He had to get out of the way of it.
0: Charge the mound.
1: Big smile on the face of Wilson Contreras.
0: Move his feet.
1: He needs a home run to tie Schwarber. Swings and will not do it. And Schwarber will advance to the final in front of the home crowd here in Philadelphia. Wilson Contreras comes up one short. What an effort.
0: Wow. I mean, you know, he just gets so locked in, and his swing is so consistent, and he's got so much more power than you'd expect with the balance he has. Like, he would hit the ball to right center, and then he gets the head out and just explodes off his bat. Just an impressive performance, really showing that Contreras is, you know, a power hitter in this game.
1: Well, half of the dream matchup has made it for these Philadelphia Phillies fans. Schwarber and Jordan Walker in the finals. 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
5: John, what has it been like to watch two of the Phillies, your guys, in the Home Run Derby?
6: It was pretty cool. Bryce got on a little roll there. I thought he was going to knock Schwarbs out. But, yeah, it's fun to watch, especially this city. I think it was kind of crazy with Wilson. You almost felt bad for him. Everybody hits bad, he gets cheered. So it's been pretty fun to watch.
5: What's it like watching Schwarber every day? Not just playing in the game, but BP and everything.
6: No, it's great. I mean, and these guys really don't hit on the field that much. Schwarber does a lot inside. Every once in a while, if he needs a little something outside, he'll do it. Harp's kind of the same. You don't get to see him outside very often.
5: Thank you, Don.
4: All right, Don Mattingly with Tim Kirkson. And down on the field, they brought out the Champions Trophy and two Philadelphia Philly legends. Ryan Howard down there. Is that Bobby Abreu down there with him?
7: Bobby Abreu. Knows something about home run derbies.
4: Oh, yes. That was quite a show he put on the year that he was the champion. But Ryan Howard has gone to the third deck here a couple of times. So the championship comes down to Walker and Schwarber.
8: I mean, they performed and they got on the streaks, and Schwarber had got a little break in the first round, but in the end, like, he showed that he can pocket these pitches to a point where he can get multiples, and that's what can win when you only have 15 swings.
7: Do you think Jordan Walker has ever been booed the way he's going to be booed here in the next 15 minutes?
4: No.
7: Wow.
4: No, I don't.
8: That calm he shows, it'll test it out for sure, because it's not personal. It's just you're in the way of my guy, you know, and that's Philadelphia. So
4: Schwarber had 10 homers in the opening round, and Harper was the guy that came up with a chance to knock him out. In the case of Schwarber, it feels like you kind of let him hang around. And when you do that with somebody like this, who meets the moment more often than not, he and Jordan Walker in this ballpark, where he'll have every single person other than the Walker family cheering him on, it's a tough hill for Jordan Walker.
7: I once had a conversation with Kyle Schwarber about the Home Run Derby, and he talked about you got to read the room. Well, this room tonight, want Kyle Schwarber to win.
8: Yeah, there's no question. They're not going to hide that at all. And you know, that's some guys thrive, though, off of, like, being the underdog, being the villain even. So it's a lesson for a young player about, like, what can make you and fuel you a certain way, because you're going to have to perform under all those environments, and you play long enough and you know want to fight for a championship. There's a lot of people in the way, and they may not like you.
4: There are some amazing hitters in the ballpark tonight. From Barry Bonds to Albert Pujols to Ryan Howard.
8: Yeah.
4: And in the world of home run hitters, Schwarber is in that group with the Aaron Judges and the Otanis of the world, just as guys that you know hit homers. That's what he gets paid to do. And he and Jordan Walker will square off in the finals. And that's not what Jordan Walker is yet known for.
7: No, not yet.
4: Right.
7: Now, it's very cool. Michael Buffer is doing the introductions here, longtime boxing announcer. And it does feel like a little Rocky thing in the city of Rocky right now, with Kyle Schwarber playing that role.
8: So like you said, Carl, it's like, you know, to be continued. Don't know who you are, you know, as a hitter necessarily yet. You know, you're coming into your own. And these are the moments that kind of shape you and define you in some level.
4: Two very different careers when you think about these two that are going to compete in the finals. Schwarber has become a hero.

0: like a literal cult figure.
1: Absolutely.
0: In Chicago when he came back from the ACL and appeared in the postseason and killed it in the postseason, helped them win a World Series in 16. And Walker was supposed to be ascending, and he didn't do that. And now this season has been the breakout for Jordan Walker.
1: And where was Jordan Walker in 2016? You know, I mean, this was, he's a kid. You know, so, I mean, and you're aware of that as a young player coming up, who you're up against when you know the game. And, you know, there's a, like, respect that you have for what Schwarber's accomplished, and now you're trying to take him out. And you got to put all that aside in a way for you to compete at your best, because now he's one breath away from kind of being immortalized in some of the milestones of baseball, right? A home run derby champion at the All-Star game and being an All-Star. So it could change your career, but certainly also trying to enjoy it at the same time. Pretty tough for a young player to balance that.
0: All right, so they're setting up the screen. It's going to be Kyle Schwarber batting first.
2: Did you see the assistant hitting coach, Rafael Pena, actually just walked it off the distance from home plate to where he's set up behind the L screen, and they actually moved it closer, Doug. It looks like, and we've seen any of this. You mentioned it might be 30 feet from
1: like
2: home plate.
1: Toss. Just do it's soft toss
2: crazy.
1: At this point. Just stand there. I mean, I mean, you have to be so quick, and that's maybe or clearly what they want, to be really quick, take the thinking out, but that's what I thought was tough for Caminero a little bit. Like, you have all this leg kick and stuff going on in 30 feet. It's hard to be consistent with that.
0: 15 swings in the finals. Schwarber bats first. He, of course, hits from the left side, and he takes that first pitch from Pena. Jordan Walker will wait. He'll take some swings underneath as Schwarber still waiting for the first one to swing at.
1: And the way he's set up is more on that third base side of the mound.
0: First swing results in a home run, and the crowd goes bananas. It goes to the second deck and right.
1: So clearly Schwarber wants him to come in at this angle from third base side into the zone.
0: Swings again. He's two for two. What a start for Schwarber as he goes to right in the first deck.
2: In and up, Doug. In and up.
1: In and up.
0: Nope, not there as he grounds one between what would be first and second. So he's used three of his 15 swings.
1: Yeah, we're right behind home plate on the mound. He is way over the third base side.
0: Liner, no good. It'll end up shy of the wall out there and right. 11 swings left, two homers for Schwarber trying to post a number before Walker comes up. Here's the crowd again. He takes one.
2: Oh!
0: Liner that will get over the wall, three rows deep and right. He signed with the Phillies before the 2022 season and immediately became a folk hero. He elevates a high fly to right that will get out of here. Schwarber, four homers, nine swings remaining, as he's the first of our two finals. You got a number in mind, Doug?
1: Ooh, that he'll get to or what he needs?
0: That he needs.
1: Maybe nine.
0: Takes the next two. Swings and drives another one to right field. Way gone. Big time shot there from Schwarber.
2: And a camera's following Jordan Walker in the batting cage. He's watching what Schwarber's doing here out on the field.
0: Longest homer, 444 feet. Second deck and right. Takes the next one. He does it again, and he is peppering the right field bleachers. Second deck again for Schwarber. Seven swings left, six homers. Brandon Marsh leading the Phillies' cheers. Harper there as well. All gathered in front of the dugout on the first base side. A moonshot that will not get out. Six swings left, six homers. This batter break brought to you by Love Your Mind. It takes a moment to reset. You can, too, with your mental health. Make a game plan for your mental health at loveyourmindplaybook.org. Takes the next one inside.
2: Man.
0: Another moonshot to right, almost to the third deck. Harper's got seven. He was selected in 2014, fourth overall by the Cubs. A liner to right that is not going to get there. Comes up just shy of the wall. Seven home runs, four swings left. He made his debut in 15, the same year Harper won his first MVP award. Swings and sends another high fly to right. And it is deep enough. Ken Rose, eight homers, three swings left. Takes one a little outside. The crowd has not sat down. Swing! Drives another one. These are moonshots. Second deck again in right.
2: In the last two rounds, he's taken 28 swings, 18 home runs.
0: He's never won a home run derby. Nine homers. Make it 10.
2: Jeez.
0: For a liner. Second deck, and that thing left in a hurry. What a show Schwarber is putting on. One swing left. 10 homers. An amazing percentage of home runs for Schwarber with 15 swings. And he'll take the first one with the magenta ball. And he does it. Right field, and it is a blast. Second deck caught by a fan leaning over the railing. 11 homers.
1: You talk about bonus time. Well, this is where he stacks on. And it's like he's putting up a 10 spot on the top of the ninth.
0: Did he do it again? A liner. And no, it is not going to leave, but it was touched by a fan leaning over. He will end the round with 11 homers. And that's the number Jordan Walker needs. Schwarber lifts his arms up to celebrate the fans' support of him.
1: I mean, that's what he needed to do, and he did it with an exclamation point. He left such little margin for Jordan Walker to work with. I mean, 11, trying to get 11 home runs and 15 swings.
0: It's hard. 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
0: 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Well, fun event. Great night. Doug Glanville and Buster Olney. I'm Carl Ravitch. Tim Kirkson's been handling the interviews. Got a chance here for another hometown win. We've seen it before. Todd Frazier did it. And of course, both Harper and Schwarber remember that in Cincinnati. Cal Raleigh was outstanding. And now it's Jordan Walker's chance. Boy, what a spot for Walker. A hostile environment, to say the least. For a kid who's got a perpetual smile on his face, Jordan Walker, like the ultimate good guy. He could earn the respect of a lot of folks in here by not hitting as many homers as Schwarber did.
1: They will embrace him for losing.
2: And if he wins, man, would he have the respect of his peers.
0: No doubt.
2: To be able to pull it off in this ballpark against Kyle Schwarber after Schwarber was so efficient in his half of this round.
0: How impressive was what Kyle Schwarber just did?
1: Beyond impressive. It's just the frequency and the efficiency by which he just continued to find his home run stroke. It was like laser precision that whole round. And that's what makes it so hard. You're asking someone to hit 11, 12 home runs, really, in 15 pitches. And maybe you get the bonus, but you can't count on that.
0: Yeah, they let him hang around. Remember, Schwarber hit only 10 homers in the first round. That was the lowest total of anybody that advanced. And since then, he's really exploded. And the Fanatic and everyone else here in Philadelphia, and this place is rocking tonight, 43,000 plus for the T-Mobile Home Run Derby. Got a chance to celebrate Schwarber. But first, it's the big fella, Jordan Walker.
1: Yeah.
0: 22 homers this season, 10th in baseball in slugging. He has been resurrected his career. And here come the boos as he gets set to step in.
1: I mean, he knows it's like he needs like 5 runs in the bottom of the ninth off the closer, like off Duran. I mean, it's a tall order.
0: Needs 11 here, and he takes the first one. He's got to get to 12 to win it, 11 to force a swing off. 15 swings. Takes another one.
2: He still looks incredibly relaxed to me.
1: Yeah, I mean, he has to be. He has to be nearly like vampiric.
0: Swings at the first one. He will not get a homer. A one hopper to the wall. He's down to 14 swings. Next one to Walker swings, and this one is elevated left field. He's got it. First home run. Crowd gets a little quieter. 13 swings left. He's got to beat 11. Takes one outside. Another one, and then his balls just keep rising. Another homer, 5 rows into the seats in left.
1: The carry on
0: it's unbelievable.
1: It's just
0: It starts off about head high. That one's a lot louder and longer, and a fair one. Jordan Walker's making a statement, fellas. Three homers, 11 swings left. Schwarber with a look on his face like, hold on a second. Not there, though. The next swing results in a liner on the ground.
2: And there's not much margin for error for Jordan Walker here because Schwarber was so good. But, Doug, you were talking about how he takes a deep breath, slows it down between pitches.
1: You control the tempo.
0: Three homers, 10 swings left. 11 to tie. 12 to win it. Swings, and he will hit one here. A big fly deep to left. Second deck, one of the longest ones that Walker has hit. Four homers. This one to center field. Looks like he got under it.
1: Yeah.
0: And it will not leave.
1: The center, I mean, he has the power to go to center. You have a lot less margin for error.
0: He needs to be nearly perfect the rest of the way. He's got four homers, eight swings left. If he wants to win it, he's got to hit a homer on each of these swings. And he will not do it here. He sends a flare into right field. And he's in trouble, boys.
2: Matt Point.
0: Well, he gets the magenta ball, but we haven't seen anybody get on a big roll yet.
1: You know, he got a little out of his zone there. That ball is away.
0: Kyle Schwarber, the Philadelphia Philly, 11 homers. Jordan Walker, 7 swings left. He will hit one here, a big line shot that leaves. That's his fifth. 6 swings to go.
1: I mean, there's no towering component to that. These are just line drive lasers.
0: Nope, that's a little flare into right field. It's not going to go. So he's going to have to hit multiple homers with the magenta ball. The batter break brought to you by Love Your Mind. Taking a moment to reset, you can too with your mental health. Make a game plan for your mental health at loveyourmindplaybook.org. He takes the next one. 5 homers, 5 swings left. Yep, that one is drilled to left with plenty of carry. 6 homers.
1: I mean, this is a great showing. It's still consistent. He just happened to go up against Kyle Schwarber. He's got a mountain to climb.
0: He is very calm at the plate. Now he lifts one very high to left, and it will not leave. And the crowd lets you know. 3 swings to go, 6 homers. Schwarber in the lead with 11. He's got 7, though, and that ball is crushed deep to left center field.
1: Schwarber looks like an expectant father over there. He's pacing around, his arms are crossed. He's like, get that man a cigar.
0: And he keeps showing Jordan Walker's mom and dad in the stands. 7 homers, takes a pitch. 2 swings to go. The magenta ball appears after this swing. He hits one well to left center field, and it is gone. He's got 8. He's within 3, but now comes the magenta ball, meaning if he hits one, he extends his at-bat. The next one that doesn't leave before 11 will give Kyle Schwarber the championship.
1: And Walker just nodding his head like, okay, yeah, all right.
0: He needs to hit 3.
1: I'm coming.
0: In a row. Takes the first one. Nobody has hit multiple homers with the magenta ball. Takes another. Swings, gets a hard and deep to center. And goes just over the wall for his 9th. And that was up there for a while.
1: Yeah, it started a little more left center. It just kind of kept fading, but it made it.
0: It continues. The next one will pull him within 1. Takes it inside. Tehran throws. Walker swings. gets another. He is going to be within one. Oh, man.
1: What a performance.
0: He's gone, but wow. Back-to-back on swings with a magenta ball. Schwarber is out there egging him on. It feels like rooting for Walker. Takes one.
1: Oh, the Cardinals are all there just screaming at him.
0: He takes another. What theater. Yeah, Schwarber is rooting for Walker to tie him. Swings, and he will tie it.
2: Got it. Oh, my goodness.
0: Drives one to left. It's 11-11. Oh, Jordan Walker.
1: This is an absolutely epic mountain climb by Walker.
0: Three in a row with a magenta ball. No one has done it. If he can hit one more, Walker will be the champ. Takes one there. Schwarber's got his hands up.
1: He's helpless and nothing he can do but just watch.
0: Walker swings deep into the night in left field. And Walker walks it off.
1: Oh, my.
0: Four in a row.
1: What a performance.
0: Schwarber gives him high fives. The Philly fans are all leaving. Jordan Walker, the home run derby champion. Amazing.
1: Wow. I mean, how do you climb that mountain? Well, he climbed it. And, you're down. You have to go magenta ball. You have to keep hitting. He ended on the home run. He had more in the tank. He was so calm and collected throughout this whole event.
0: Man.
1: And even when he was down to three, needing three, he was nodding his head like, this is my game.
0: The summer of Jordan Walker continues. Four in a row with the magenta ball. No one has done it. And he beats Kyle Schwarber 12-11. We'll take a break. 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
0: 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Now, his family is out there at home plate celebrating the victory with him. Kyle Schwarber is being interviewed, and we will go down to Tim Kirkson with a champ.
27: Jordan, that's probably the most dramatic home run derby ever, and you won it. What is your reaction to tonight?
28: I'm just in awe. Honestly, I'm in awe. I mean, Schwarber is an unbelievable hitter, so when he was just popping them out, I was like, I have work to do. And I came in here just trying my best.
27: Did you recognize I have to hit the last four balls for homers to win this thing?
28: I mean, yeah, but I try not to think about it. You know, I wanted to take my time. I wanted to take some, see those pitches. Those pink balls are tough to see. So I wanted to make sure I get my best swing off.
27: You know, you sent a lot of Phillies fans home unhappy tonight. Are you okay with that?
28: Yeah, absolutely okay with that. And they have an unbelievable team. There's nothing to be sad about, but feels pretty good.
27: Jordan, thanks so much.
28: Yeah, thank you.
27: Bye-bye.
0: Tim, thank you very much. Jordan Walker, composed. He did mention some of the things you guys talked about during our telecast. A, the magenta ball is hard to see. There's not a lot of guys that take batting practice outside, but it does confirm, I'm sure, and validate in the mind of Walker and Marmol and others in the Cardinal camp, this was the right guy for our organization, and he continues to rise, and this is just another step in the ascension of Jordan Walker. It's great to see.
1: I mean, he's 24 years old. Yeah. You know, I mean, we talk about, like, all right, he came up, he had some struggles, but there was a lot of time left him, and I got into the big leagues when I was 25, so he had years already to kind of figure it out, and, you know, a sharp guy that found the right adjustments to make, and he made them very quickly, and he made it at an all-star level. That's extremely hard to do. And now he's learning about playing under pressure. You know, it's like this will help him as the Cardinals are still in this race and trying to, you know, now he knows how deep he can dig and how much he can perform under pressure. And he's a champion, and that will never leave, and that's something he can build on.
2: Carl, you began to hear in spring training from folks around baseball, wow, Jordan Walker looks great. And then they get off that hot start. Yeah. And people in baseball were talking about the adjustments. But tonight was the night he announced his presence with authority right. for casual baseball fans.
4: He sure did. Fellas, too, we had some questions about how this format was going to work. And the circumstances of the event played out incredibly well. But the pacing was fine. And the on-field display by both the hometown guy in Schwarber and then Walker's come-from-behind victory will have it as one of the greatest home run derbies we've seen.
2: I thought it was going to be a mess, and it was an A+. What an event.
1: I think you saw how important it is that players find tempo and rhythm. It kind of cut through the fact that there was no clock. They said, I have to set the tone. And the ones that were successful had a good pacing. The ones that weren't were rushed, and they created rush out of nothing.
4: Yes.
1: And they didn't play as well. They didn't perform as well. And Walker was the total balance, right? The calm, the pacing, and the control.
4: What's the encore from the game, which, of course, is less than 24 hours from now, the 2026 All-Star Game?
2: When Mike Trout is announced to this crowd, it's going to be a moment. And Mike Trout, of course, grew up, what, 40 miles from here. Grew up a fan of a lot of the Philly teams here, and there's going to be a big response to him. And it's always fun to watch hitters try to hit guys around 100 miles per hour.
4: Yes, and there'll be a lot of those guys.
1: I mean, it's exciting. You know, just so many players. I like the sort of legacy that they brought in with the Verlanders of the world. You're just honoring people. It worked well with Albert Pujols in terms of recognizing the generation. And there's so many great young players that the world needs to see. And I think that, you know, it's going to be exciting.
4: All right, fellas. Congratulations to Jordan Walker, the winner of the 2026 T-Mobile Home Run Derby. For Doug Glanville, Tim Kirkshin, of course, Buster Olney. Phenomenal job, fellas. Our producer, Rob Kelly. Program director is Pete Saccone. Engineers, Al Rosenberg and Dave Sniff. I'm Carl Ravitch here in Philadelphia. 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
9: Welcome back in, Paul Feinbaum Show. 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Glad you guys with us. 855-242-7285. 855-242-7285. Previewing a couple of SEC seasons today, and we have talked about multiple teams in multiple ways. One of the teams we were a little cut off on in our last hour was Ole Miss. And we talked earlier in the show to Jimmy Petrazzi of the Daily Mississippi, and he gave us his thoughts on kind of where the roster is, what the team is looking like, what it may be. Now, there are going to be certain people that are just not on board with Pete Golding, think that it's too big of a difference between what Lane Kiffin was, and he's not going to be able to get it done. It's fine, your opinion, whatever. I think Pete Golding has been ready for this spot, is ready for this spot, and already proved that he's going to be up to the challenge. Doesn't mean it'll be exactly what Lane was, because as we stated, the schedule looks more difficult this year. But I want to focus in, dial in on that week 3 matchup with LSU coming to town. Because we've already heard game day going to be there. We've seen folks say that Decatur, Alabama is the closest place you can get a hotel that weekend, which my in-laws, Rick and Meg Petty from Decatur, I'll tell you, it's a beautiful place to visit. If you have to stay there to go to that game, you won't be disappointed. Trinidad Shambles to Brett Martell of the AP discussing some of the negativity of when Lane Kiffin departed and just that that's a game that they're most looking forward to. And to be talking about that already, you think about emotionally what that's going to go into it. What's going to go into it for both these teams? Now, I think there may be a little bit of an advantage from the LSU standpoint there because let's just be honest. Like, does Whit Weeks really care that much about everything that happened?

0: may have been a poor example.
1: Does Prince Will Monmielen care that much about what happened?
0: I mean, he did have a brother that played at Ole Miss previously.
1: How much of the LSU football team, Sam Leavitt, really care about how Lane Kiffin left? I don't think so. You know, I don't think Bo Bortolin is walking around worried about what Ole Miss fans think about Lane Kiffin's departure. I don't think Trey Des Green really cares about Lane Kiffin's departure and how it went and what he said or what he didn't say. Harlan Berry, Kalen Durham, probably not really concerned about how that went down. I don't think Don McKinley's walking around his dorm room worried about if Lane Kiffin made people mad when he left. So does that mean emotionally there's a little bit of an advantage with LSU? I would say probably. Now, do they lose that advantage when you get into that environment and what that city, what that stadium outside that stadium is going to be like? Yeah, you could probably make that argument because it'll be raucous. It'll be going. It'll be loud. There will be things said and other things. It'll be a lot. It will. Who can manage the distractions more there? That's going to be a great test of what we talked about earlier in the show. Maturity of a football team, leadership of a football team. Who can go into that game and just say, it does not matter. What is your job on this play? How can we operate together to find success? Make a tackle, intercept a ball, force a fumble, get off the field, find yards, move the chains, score points, maintain possession, whatever that is. How can you make those things happen? 855-242-7285. What spot in that game, and I want to talk about it because the ESPN FPI didn't put it in their 15, 20 most important games of the year. Whose side do you like the most right now? Because some of you are going to say, well, Lane Kiffin's with Ole Miss or with LSU now because I got to go there. That's the one. Some of you might say, Trinidad Chamble's better quarterback. I'll take them. Some of you may say, in Oxford, got to go Ole Miss. Take them there. If you just weigh it out because of what that game is, what it's going to mean, which side do you like right now? You still have Blake Baker coaching that defense. Whit Weeks should be healthy. You got DJ Pickett back at corner. You've added Jordan Ross on the outside that could, might, maybe, can be an effective edge rusher. We're not going to say it's bona fide yet because it isn't. As we talked about in the portal earlier, we're crowning all these kids coming out of the portal that hadn't done much yet. But Vestavia Hills native has got the tools to be able to do it. TJ Dottery just going to fit right in there. And there will be some advantages going into this year without certain players. I got to be careful how I phrase this. There will be advantages for Blake Baker on this defense without certain players that he has to manage in certain ways that might allow his defense to be better than it was last year with maybe less overall talent. Now, some people look at that D-line and just say, oh, that's top three, top four D-line in the league. I don't know that. I can't say that. Malik Blockton, he did some good things at Auburn. I think he'd be solid. I mean, he's not Glenn Dorsey, Booger McFarland. Let's not get carried away. Don McKinley, solid. Princewell Umanmielen is a good SEC edge. He's a good player. I mean, he's not Mingo or Montgomery coming off the edge. So, but that's not what necessarily Blake Baker needs to find success on defense. 855-242-7285. You want to get into the Paul Feinbaum show. Blake Baker can cause the majority of the havoc on his own. Blake Baker can create on his own with design, with alignment, with personnel in different places, showing things, backing out of things, showing things on one side, coming from the other side, rolling coverages, mixing coverages. That's the advantages that Blake Baker brings in. But experienced quarterback on the other side with a new offensive coordinator, John David Baker. How's that going to look for Trinidad? The offenses will be very similar. I don't think you're going to watch the Ole Miss offense and say, wow, this is a whole different chapter of offense we're playing here. There's a lot of it that's going to look exactly the same. A lot of it that's going to look very similar. There will be some intricacies that are a little bit different. Where's this game won? Is it just quarterback? Or what? Who can make the most plays defensively? You know, Sam Leavitt, Lane comes out a couple weeks ago, says, oh, he's back close to 100% now. We've heard all of spring and multiple operations, remove a pin, whatever that is. We'll see. Is he 100%? Because LSU needs him to be. I wonder what the LSU run game is really going to look like early in the season. Because they made some nice additions. Don't get me wrong. I like some of the wide receivers they went and got. Jace Brown, solid. Jackson Harris, solid. Sam Leavitt can play. When he's healthy, he's a good college quarterback. Gamer, tough. Love his game. Tre'Dez Green, an unstoppable weapon. And in this offense, could be the key to all of it. Because whether you talk to Lane Kiffin, whether you talk to Jeff Lebby, you talk to all these guys that have run versions of this offense, when you got a tight end that can go and can stretch the field, that's when the thing unlocks itself. And that's when they become very different. Go back to the, I think it was Kenny Yeboah game against Alabama a couple of years ago. You know, when Priestcorn was rolling for Ole Miss. Like, when they get that guy going, and they had one last year that was vastly underrated. Maybe they get, you get one healthy this year and it can be similar. We'll see. But Tre'Dez Green could be the guy that unlocks it and just kind of makes the offense take off. But the offensive line struggled to, here, now y'all need to take this with a grain of salt. Y'all need to understand what we're saying here. I'm going to say it, but then you need to understand all of it. The offensive line wasn't a great run blocking group last year. Now, parentheses that, asterisk that, because that's where a lot of people would stop the commentary and just say, they can't run block. Okay, not the whole story. They also refused to hand the football off a lot of the time. Hell, the majority of the time. Specifically on back-to-back plays. So if you never give your group a chance to be a run team or to run the ball or to see if they can do it, are they ever going to be that? I think you guys know the answer to that. It's probably not. So it's tough to get mad just at the offensive line for not being able to run block last year when they weren't given a fair opportunity. Lane is going to give it a go now. Charlie Weiss Jr. is going to give it a go. They're going to see if they can run the football. Now, some of that will be via tempo. Some of that will be via alignment. Some of that will be via option slash RPO, where if the look is there, they'll give it. If not, they'll take it. So there will be different details in how they decide to or not to run the football. But by God, if it's a possibility, they're going to at least get out there and try it. And you bring in Jordan Seaton, who I think can help. Now, Jordan Seaton's strengths are not in the run game. Now, when he's pulling, it's beautiful. It's fun. It's nice to watch. When he's out running on outside zone, it looks great. But mano a mano, man to man, if there's an improvement that needs to happen in his game, it's keeping his pads low, it's running his feet, it's finishing in the run game. So even that part of it, and the Alu Ba that they are bringing in from Maryland, I'm a fan of his game. His pad level also needs to improve. Gets a little bit high at times, but has attitude, has demeanor, can be a finisher. I think he can be a good football player in the SEC. So you bring in some options that may be a little bit better than what you had last year. Well, last year wasn't good. It's got to be better. That room's got to be better if they're going to find ways to run the football and then open up things in the passing game and the perimeter game. But mark my word right now, if that part is not capable and not close to good, LSU will be in trouble. If we're gonna weigh this game out and we're going to talk about this game, the hows, the whys, the whos, the whats, if that offensive line is not up to the task this week of this game, LSU's in trouble. Because I'm telling you right now, and I'm going to say it next week at Media Days, I'll say it today, I'll say it tomorrow, I'll say it any day you want to talk about it, the Ole Miss defensive line is going to be real. Cam Franklin can play. Will Echols is right there, probably 1A, 1B, most underrated player in the league. I think we had Pete Golding at the Regions Golf Tournament a couple weeks ago and asked him, why can't Will Echols get the credit he deserves? He's like, I have no idea. Dude does everything. Kid can flat out play. And if Santarin Perkins is on the line of scrimmage, doing more from a pass rush perspective and more from a disruption perspective, then he's going to be a problem.

0: Florida, or excuse me, that LSU offensive line not up to the task, that is going to be a big problem. So you weigh it out the way you want. 855-242-7285. Just one game that's fun to look ahead at on the SEC schedule. How to go, where it'll be. All right, you look at that one, you pick another one, we'll talk about it. Talk about the SEC team you want to talk about heading into SEC Media Days next week, and we'll do it more right here on the Paul Feinbaum Show.
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0: 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Games you're most looking forward to this upcoming season. Just spent a segment on Ole Miss and LSU. So I feel like we've worked that one out, got that one down. Not a lot more to discuss on that one, but we went through earlier the ESPN FPI games of the year. Games that they view are going to shape the 2026 college football season. And some I think we would definitely agree with. Some I think we look at and say, well, hold on. I would have a couple more ahead of that. Ohio State at Texas. Massive matchup. Don't think there's any doubt we look at that one as one that's going to go a long way in shaping the college football season. Ohio State at Indiana. Huge. Defending national champions. Undefeated last year. Who knows if they're still carrying that undefeated streak into this game. Ohio State's got to go to Indiana. Classic battle in the conference championship game. Texas at LSU. See, I think we would view, I think there are, I don't know, how many more SEC games would we have ahead of that one? Like, do you have Georgia at Bama ahead of that one? Do you have Texas at Texas A&M ahead of that one? Even maybe Georgia Ole Miss ahead of that one. We talked about, obviously, LSU Ole Miss, what that one's going to mean. But Texas, if you go by what the FPI says, they think is the team to beat as far as winning an SEC title, and they think that they have the best chance to make it to the SEC championship game. So numerically, that obviously is going to work for them. Texas at Tennessee is in there as well. Now, I think that's one of those maybe fork in the road games early in the season that we look at and say, yeah, that could decide a lot early. And if you don't get it, what does it do to you the rest of the season? 855-242-7285. You want to hop in on the Paul Feinbaum Show? I-Man wants to join us. Welcome into the show, I-Man.
1: Hey, Cole. Good afternoon. Thank you for taking my call, and I hope everything's going well.
0: Absolutely.
1: This is about your time of year. I tell you, you and all the guys over at the SEC Network fixing to be talking facts and stats. I mean, numbers, real numbers. And I love the way you guys break down the games and the schedules. And you talk about the significant games around the country as well, because those games matter when it comes to the different ratings and as they come out each week. But I know you're chomping at the bits to be on the sidelines.
0: Always looking forward to being at games, I-Man. I mean, it's my favorite thing that I do is cover games. You know, it's the closest I'll ever get to being a player again. Getting inside those environments, it's incredible. I love it.
1: Roman Harper and McElroy, and I mean, quite a few of y'all know the game so well that, you know, when y'all talk about the game, you know, I just sit back and pay attention. It's not some group of morons on the internet, you know, in the basement. I heard somebody, you know, I mean, yeah, y'all actually talking to coaches and players, and you study films, and you know the game. You understand the philosophies, and that's what separates y'all from a lot of the people that just kind of call in that want to fix everything. And but, you know, that's one thing I did like about the 12-team playoff. It included everybody in the country, and all of those games during the season mattered. Your games mattered. Their games mattered. And it really shaped up for a couple of exciting seasons. And I'm looking forward to another great season because I love a good college football game. I don't do anything pro. I don't watch anything pro. It's all college sports with me. And I just appreciate the job that y'all do and the job that you're doing sitting in with Paul. And I just wanted to acknowledge that and say thank you.
0: Appreciate that, I-Man. Let me ask you this. Is there a game or two right now inside the league that you're looking more forward to than maybe others?
1: You know, there's so many of them that are big matchups right now. I mean, I think they're all kind of equal because they all matter so much in the pecking order of the way things are going to work out. Everybody's extremely competitive. I think there's a team or two that may have a player or two more and maybe a step or two ahead when you're looking at polls and returning people and that kind of thing. But I just know this, last year or the year before, we saw three teams get left out of the playoffs that were obviously better than the teams they got beat by, but they let the guard down for that one weekend and they won. So, you know, they all matter. And as long as they're close, because I flip channels all day long. I mean, from 11 o'clock to as long as I can stay up at night, I flip channels. And the matchups across the country have gotten outstanding as well. And with the transfer portal, a lot of these teams have gotten gotten better. Because sure. they didn't need 12 people. They just needed one or two here and one or two there. And look at the difference that it made. And it was great football. Just great football. And I love hearing guys that really know the game, like all you guys, when y'all do the wrap-ups and the interviews and those kind of things. I love the questions you ask because y'all pay attention to all that kind of stuff. And y'all see the pecking order of the way things are shaping up, whereas maybe the fans of a school, they're just focusing on their team and really what's not taking place in the other games around the country. And the other games around the country affect our conference, the SEC, as much as anything, as our own games. But, yeah, there's probably four or five. I'm interested to see where Texas is at. I mean, are they for real? I mean, they've been traditionally a fairly good football team, but Oklahoma was the better one for the last 10 years or so in the Big 12. It's going to be interesting to see how Oklahoma comes out. Alabama, Georgia, of course, Tennessee, Florida, Auburn, LSU, Ole Miss, kind of all. Well, take Auburn out of that group, but LSU, Tennessee, Ole Miss, a couple other schools, they're kind of all right there together. It's going to be real interesting to see how they fare, you know, because it doesn't take but that one weekend to get upset, and you're behind the pecking order again. And you only get so many opportunities to increase your spot, but there's enough competition amongst all the teams in the SEC that strength can give you a little bit of an edge. And I think we can all agree that top to bottom, the SEC is the most competitive conference there is out there from 1 to 16. I'm looking forward to, shoot, if I had a helmet schedule in front of me, I could probably pick 15 or 16 that are going to be outstanding, and they will change the course of the way the SEC finishes up, and they're going to be pretty much the same games that you're talking about, because those are the games that are going to matter, because that's the pecking order right now, the way we understand it and what we saw. And I'm just ready for the next season. I'm ready for everything to kind of move past all this talking period and getting closer and closer and getting a little bit more anxious, if you will.
0: I think we're all with you.
1: I appreciate you coming.
0: Yeah, I appreciate you. There you go. I'm Ann, joining the show, 855-242-7285. I think we're all ready for the season to begin. And I do think that at least the last couple of days with me doing radio, listening to different radios, podcasts, we are starting to move past at least some of the conversation that we don't all love and don't all appreciate, and actually talk a little bit more football. What to expect on the field, matchups, X's and O's, scheme, players, portal guys, depth charts. Like, that's at least becoming a little bit more of the conversation more of the time. Referencing Auburn, though, a couple of games I want to get to on their schedule. Even if they're not a team that's going to make a push to win the league, how much they still affect the winner of the league and maybe what happens as it pertains to SEC teams in the playoff. We'll discuss that next, and you be a part of the show, 855-242-7285, all that right after this on the Paul Feinbaum Show.
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6: Here is your latest Middle Tennessee weather. Tonight, a 30% chance of showers and thunderstorms before 8 p.m., then partly cloudy with a low around 70. Tuesday brings a 40% chance of storms after 1 p.m., mostly sunny with a high near 88. Northeast wind around 5 miles per hour. 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
17: The left field. 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Mike Trout, how's that to start the season?
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17: Oh, my goodness. 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Giancarlo Stanton and the American League with one swing has tied it up.
19: 457-foot home run. 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
17: Got it back. Back some more. Leaping and he caught it. Out of here. Mookie Betts. Shohei Ohtani.
18: Until a champion is crowned at the World Series.
17: And the Dodgers have won it. Repeat champions for the first time in baseball in 25 years. 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

0: 7285. 855-242-7285. Games you're most looking forward to this upcoming season, focused on the Southeastern Conference. Could be around any or all of college football, though. We've covered Ole Miss and LSU. We've covered a couple of other games. You look at that Auburn schedule, though. It was a team that I may sort of decided to pass on, say, well, they're not going to affect much this, that. But you think about some of the games on the Auburn schedule and what they could mean. We mentioned that Florida game. That could sort of be the fork in the road game for either one of these teams. Does Florida extend? Does Auburn extend? It reminds me a lot of what Auburn, Mississippi State was around the early 2010s, like 2009 to like 2015. That was a game that if Mississippi State stole it, kind of felt like they went on to have the 9-10 win season, put together a little something extra. If Auburn stole it, and they felt like they were competitive for 8 or 9 straight years there. I know there's one or two in there that probably weren't. And then Auburn would go on to have the better season. That feels like that game. So what does that do for either one of those teams and then the rest of the league? You're also at Georgia. Rivalry game. Deep South's oldest rivalry. Auburn been close a couple of times. Can Alex Golish and his team find a way to maybe finally pull that upset? That would shape, obviously, the SEC championship game, college football playoff maybe, with what happened in that matchup. You also are at Ole Miss. You got LSU at home. Finally get that game back. That was one that I think fans did not want to see go away because we had some classic Auburn-LSU matchups over the years. Cigar game. And then you got Alabama on the road to close the season, which we know what that one means. The Iron Bowl, we know what it is. Are either of those teams kind of scratching, clawing for bowl eligibility or a college football playoff berth? And that game still, regardless of what people want to say about conference championship games, how many teams in the playoff, that one still has meanings, specifically in this state. So that's a big one. So maybe you look at it as, you know, some of these bigger games, emotionally, what it's going to be, toll it's going to take, teams that don't have to stack them, that don't have them back-to-back, that don't have them one after another, or just how many in its totality do you have? How many are you going to have to get through? How many is Alabama going to have to get through this year? Like, I think, and there's a difference between these kind of games and then games that are just going to be complicated or tricky or headaches. Pick whatever term or whatever phrasing you want to sort of label those games. 855-242-7285. You want to get in? 855-242-7285. Get into the Paul Feinbaum Show, talking games we're most looking forward to this upcoming college football season. I think you go to Lexington week 2 is tricky. Lexington, underrated place to play. Doesn't get the credit it deserves as being a difficult place to go play football. And you have a new coach, a new team. The talent's been upgraded. Totally different offensive scheme. How's that thing going to work? How's it going to look? How's it going to operate? You don't know. Then you get Florida State at home. A little bit of a revenge game. Florida State might have some confidence with them. Ashton Daniels, now their quarterback. Good news for Alabama's Xavier Chapman will be playing the Florida State uniform, I guess. South Carolina, they've been close with Bama the last couple years. Coming back to Tuscaloosa, that's one where I think South Carolina's floating way under the radar right now. Because you've got now an offensive coordinator with the quarterback combination, I think can go. Kendall Briles with Lenora Sellers has a chance to be great. Now, the offensive line's got to figure some things out. You're going to need some of those weapons to step up on a consistent basis. But Alabama's got Georgia at home. We've seen some incredible battles with those two teams, both in the conference championship game, hell, in the national championship game, and in the regular season the last few years. Alabama at Tennessee. I don't think Tennessee pushes for a conference title this year, but I don't think they're going to be a bad football team. Alabama gets Texas A&M at home. Alabama's at LSU, and then the Iron Bowl late. So that's a lot of games when you start talking about importance, emotionally, what they mean, what they are, how it changes the landscape of the league, how big the games are in scope, in meaning. Georgia, no different. Tennessee State, Western Kentucky at Arkansas. It's a pretty nice runway for the Dogs just to kind of get things going, figure out a few kinks you might have, what you need to work on, who you might need to play in different places. Now, you're still at Arkansas. You got to come back and play Oklahoma the next week. Vandy after that, then you're at Bama. You get Auburn at home, Florida in Mercedes-Benz this year, which is weird. But then you're at Ole Miss. And then I think a trickier end of the schedule that not a lot of people talking about with Georgia. Now, don't get me wrong. Georgia, better football team. Should win these games. Most likely will win these games. But you're talking about at Ole Miss, Missouri at home. What's the status of, keep in mind, you got a quarterback that was at Ole Miss that had some success against you when he came in late. Austin Simmons, what's the status of Ahmad Hardy? Is that offense going? Because now you have Chip Lindsey in there running the show. Previous offensive coordinator's out. So what does it look like that late in the season with Mizzou coming to town? And that outside zone kind of neutralizes a lot of the size, strength advantages that Georgia can have. Then you're at South Carolina before you play clean old-fashioned hate at home. Not saying Georgia falls apart or they lose 2-3 games, but just that is a trickier close to the season than I think some people are discussing with the Georgia Bulldogs. But, hey, people aren't talking enough about Georgia in my mind anyway. So why would people care about the last month of the season if they're not giving them proper attention to begin with? 855-242-7285. You want to get in? Discuss schedules, certain games this season that you're looking forward to the most, certain games you think going to decide this SEC season, this college football season. We'll continue the talk right after this on the Paul Feinbaum Show.
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0: 972-7285. You want to get in, talk college football, SEC football schedules. Teams that may extend, may be held back. Schedules are going to have a lot to do with that. We talked football power index, percentages that teams are getting to win the league, get to the conference championship game, get to the playoff. Who are some of those other teams that you think may have a chance to go a little bit further than people are expecting? We talk a lot about Florida. Talked a little bit about South Carolina in our previous segment, kind of what they might end up being this year. You got takeover guys on both sides of the football. Dylan Stewart, obviously, on defense. Lenore Sellers on offense. You got a guy, Nick Harbor, going to command attention. You've upgraded your offensive line through the portal, even though they weren't healthy during spring practice. Can they take a step under Shane Beamer? It's going to be one where culture, I think, is big. Understanding, wherewithal of just team, going to have a lot to do with it. And you got a pretty good runway into the season to get going under a new offense. So even though Kendall Briles comes in, have a lot of confidence in what he can be as an offensive coordinator, a lot of confidence in how he'll match up with Lenore Sellers, and they'll be able to put that thing together and move the ball. You get Kent State, Towson, Mississippi State. Now, Mississippi State's going to bring a new defense. Zach Arnett, super hyper-aggressive. I mean, they're going to be lining up everywhere, coming off the edge, coming up the middle, twisting, stunts, pressures, all over the place. So that refurbished offensive line, it better be ready for that one. Is this sort of the fork in the road game for South Carolina? Because you probably need to get that one based on what's still ahead if you're going to put together an exciting season, a big season. Because you're at Alabama after that. Then Kentucky, at Florida, Tennessee, at Oklahoma. I think last time South Carolina went to Oklahoma, you had a couple pick sixes early. You're able to steal that game on the road in Norman. I think I was on the call in that game with Tom Hart and Alyssa Lang. Texas A&M at home was at the Governor's Cup, Governor's Trophy, Mayor's Trophy. I got it's a trophy game, so you know it means a lot. At Arkansas, I don't like going to Arkansas middle of November, no matter who you are. I'm just going to tell you. That place is weird, tough place to play, very difficult place to play. Gets cold in a hurry. When the sun goes down, and man, it gets chilly. Georgia and then Clemson. That is a difficult finish. You got Clemson on the road, too. But if you get those first three and you get yourself figured out and you can grab a couple of Alabama, Kentucky, Florida, Tennessee before you go to Oklahoma, you push all your chips to the middle of the table, see where it goes, see how it plays out. But some massive games there for the Gamecocks, a team that I think has a chance to surprise. The other part of that is Clayton White's defense. It's easy just to talk about the offense. It's easy to focus in on what that offense is going to be, what it might not be. The defense is going to be solid, and it's not just Dylan Stewart. First off, they got a defensive coordinator that's been good in this league for a long time. And he will have different looks, different pressures that are going to be problematic, mainly because you got Vakari Swain back at corner. You got Judge Collier back at corner. You got a couple guys at safety. Kilgore's been playing back there for a while. So you look at that and say, all right, we got experience on the back end, and we got a couple of guys up front that have played good football for us. Brownlow Dindy was pretty good inside for him last year. Troy Pike's got some good reps for him inside last year. You've gone and got some more bodies that can potentially help you through the portal. I think you got a chance to be a pretty good defense again. Fred Johnson can play linebacker, and once again, just a coordinator that can confuse and be problematic. They take the ball away. They put you in a bad spot often. So a couple of reasons there. I think South Carolina could be a team that a lot of folks look at and say, at the end of the year, man, that was a little better than I thought. Mississippi State, we talked about them. Adding to that defense, what's that defense going to be like this year? You bring a former head coach back to be your defensive coordinator. Now, my only question with this is, can they keep their foot on the gas this much and survive? Because we know that offense is going to go warp speed. Now the defense is going to go, I mean, that thing is going to be cranked up on a very consistent basis. And Minnesota is going to be a really tough game week two. Not just that it's on the road. You have a returning quarterback, a returning wide receiver, a returning running back, most of the offensive line back. Both edges on defense are back. Both can play. Good football team. But you get that one. You got another road game at South Carolina, Mizzou, Bama, LSU, Oklahoma, Texas, Vandy, Auburn, Tennessee Tech, Ole Miss. Ooh, it's a tough schedule. It's brutal. But if Kamario Taylor is that guy quarterback, and I think the offensive line's got a chance to be a little bit better. You got some weapons on the perimeter. A little concerned that tight end not as deep as it was last year, and they use that position well. Could State be a team? What's the real expectation right now? So I think you got almost an easier chance for Jeff Lebby and company to surprise because there's not a real expectation for them. Nobody's sitting around saying, oh, they're going to get 7. They're going to get 8. They're going to surprise this team. They're going to surprise that team. And you go through that schedule and look at some of the teams that they have that are tough games, where those games were the week prior. How much does that play into what Mississippi State might be this year? I just worry about later in the season, Texas on Halloween, Oklahoma the week before that, Egg Bowl, obviously, last game of the regular season, Auburn November 14th. When you're blowing and going the way they're going to on both sides of the ball, can you survive? How healthy will you be? It's my biggest question for Mississippi State because I love Zach Arnett. I think Jeff Lebby's great. I love all the former head coaches at other places that he's got on his staff. He's got a great veteran staff there that knows how to put some things together to go steal games. And they got some talent. Now, Kamario Taylor got to get more consistent, got to make better decisions. That has to happen if they're going to win those football games, but they can get it going. The league is going to be fun this year. The league is going to be great. I don't think it's going to be overly top-heavy. I do think it's Georgia, Texas, and then you take a bit of a step. But all these teams we've been talking about, South Carolina, we hadn't spent much time on Mizzou, Auburn, Mississippi State, they're going to steal some games. Vandy going to steal some games. Because some of these teams are now solidified, not just one good year. They put multiple good seasons together, and they know how to get it done. Staff continuity is going to be big. Who was able to keep their staff together? Not just last year to this year, but the last few years. That gives you advantages in this league because the expectation of what your guys need to do, want to do, can do, and maybe most importantly are capable of doing becomes a lot easier. And that allows you to prepare different ways, prepare different things, and give yourself huge advantage heading into a game or a season. Appreciate you guys letting me fill in. I will be back tomorrow. We'll get more of your calls, more of your takes right here on the Paul Feinbaum Show.
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21: What a conflict that could shorten the 2027 season. Baseball's 5-year labor contract expires December 1st, and Major League Baseball is expected to immediately lock out the players. The more consequential deadline is in late February or early March, when Major League Baseball would announce whether it was postponing opening day. The owners have proposed a salary cap for the first time since the union fought off MLB's cap plan with a 7.5-month strike back in 94-95 that caused the first cancellation of the World Series since 1904. And the women's NCAA tournament will look different next year. The top 16 teams will be placed in the bracket in their true ranking, regardless of conference affiliation. In the past, the top 4 teams in the conference will be placed in different regions to protect them from playing each other until the Final Four. The change will potentially only really affect the SEC, ACC, Big Ten, and Big 12. Yeah, all those conferences, as they were the only conferences that had 4 more teams in the NCAA field. For more scores and analysis, check out ESPN.com and the all-new ESPN app. Coming up, more from Major League Baseball's Home Run Derby on game night with Emmett Golden and me, Hugh Myers, here on ESPN Radio.
0: Coming up on the Tuesday edition of Unsportsmanlike with Chris Candy, Michelle Smallman, and me, Evan Cohen, we continue our ESPN Radio Rank'em series with my top five fan bases. And you know my list is sure to fire up the ones left off of it. 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
3: 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We saw Jordan Walker get it done for the St. Louis Cardinals. So to help us break it on down, we bring our ESPN MLB analyst Doug Glanville into the show. And Doug, thanks so much for your time. We do appreciate you here on Game Night. I didn't know if I was going to enjoy the new format, but the way that it ended between Jordan Walker and Kyle Schwarber, I think it was perfect. What did you think about the way that it all played out?
4: I mean, yeah, it was a lot of fun, and that's what you want. You just want to have a good time and recognize that it, you know, it felt fair, it felt balanced, and the crowd was into it. I mean, really into it, especially with two Phillies players in the groupings. So yeah, I think it played well. There was, you know, a lot of concern on the front side, like, well, you know, people have unlimited time, they're going to take all the time, and that was the concern, that everything would last forever because people wouldn't swing and all these things. But in the end, it still worked pretty quickly. Players, you know, as a hitter, you want to have rhythm and timing. So you don't want to, like, hit one well and then not swing for five pitches. They were, you know, very much trying to get into tempo, and it just kept flowing pretty well. So, yeah, and the ending was just incredible, just an amazing ending.
5: Doug, I feel like Jordan Walker helped out a lot of Little League coaches because didn't feel like he was swinging hard tonight, but the ball was flying off of his bat. What did you think about the way he approached it? Because it really didn't seem like he was trying to hit home runs.
4: I mean, he was like a Zen master. You know, I mean, that's how he seemed to approach it. He was so calm the whole time, consistent, strategic. He was taking pitches he didn't like. He'd hit the ones. He picked his spots well that he, you know, maximized his chance for anything that he hit was going to go out, and he did that at a very high rate. And that was the difference in Schwarber. Like, although they ended up toe-to-toe, Schwarber didn't, you know, his first round, it was just a little shaky here and there. He had spots, but then he was, like, kind of not so strong. But Walker was consistent. And sometimes it doesn't always win you the battle, but in the end, he was able to keep that all through and through. And the calm, like, he would take his deep breaths, he would step out of the box, and then he'd get back in. And he did that and still maintained a rhythm.
3: Doug Glanville, ESPN MLB analyst, is with us here on Game Night on ESPN Radio and the all-new ESPN app. With Jordan Walker winning in his first derby, and matter of fact, being the first Cardinal to ever win it as well, how much does that kind of open the field for future derbies, knowing that it's not just the usual suspects that win year after year?
4: Yeah, that was what was so fun of the story. Like, you have a young guy and, you know, seemingly unknown, and then all of a sudden you have Schwarber, who's the, you know, stalwart, the veteran, the leader, the guy that, you know, the spirit of Philadelphia. He's home. I mean, there was a lot working against Walker, and these fans were booing not just him, everybody that was not Schwarber and Harper. I mean, they boo him on when he didn't swing. They booed, you know, they cheered loudly when he didn't hit a home run. So there was a lot going against him, but that was kind of part of the fun. It was a generational component of what makes baseball great, right? You pay it forward. There's young guys, there's people in the middle, there's guys who are on the back end, and there's just this mutual respect. And how can you not respect what Walker was able to pull off? I mean, he had to hit 12 home runs in 15 balls, and he got the bonus ones to give him a few more shots at it, and he had to hit those last four just to win. And nobody was hitting that magenta ball out, so it was, I mean, he climbed the mountain twice and pulled it off.
5: Doug, we've seen players hesitate to participate in the home run derby or just flat out refuse to go because they worry that it would mess up their swing. Is there any truth behind that? Does that happen? Is it real? Should they worry about it?
4: Player to player, you know, I mean, if you believe that this is, you know, messing you up, you kind of have to stick with that instinct. I know for me, I didn't like missing more than 3 days of not picking up a bat. I felt like my swing was messed up. So I might have had a different feel for that. But, yeah, I mean, you know, I'll give you an example. James Wood, he didn't, you know, he's with the Nationals. He didn't have a great derby. And the thing that was weird about it is, like, he started almost training, from what I understand, that he was trying to pull the ball. And he's a guy who hits a lot of home runs to left field. In the Derby, he was more like, oh, let me yank it this way. And he got away from his game. And I think he was kind of a little bit off after that. But, you know, he's having a phenomenal season, you know, all-star. So, you know, he was able to recover. So, you know, there can be some truth to it depending on the hitter. And but, yes, you'd like to see the field full of, you know, the prodigious home run hitting and the big names. But then when you look at this field, I looked at sort of a lot of the advanced metrics, and every one of those guys, or at least a solid 6 out of 8, were leading. They were leading in some major category of that involves, like, power, like whether it's hard hit rate, percentage of hard hit, exit velocity. So you had a nice mix of guys that were leading in these kind of quiet categories that showed that they were worthy, certainly, in the metrics of being there.
3: Doug Glanville, ESPN MLB analyst, with us here on Game Night on ESPN Radio on the all-new ESPN app. Paul Skeens, Juan Soto, Bryce Harper, they're amongst the baseball all-stars who say players will never agree to a salary cap. How concerning is it that there could be a lockout coming up on December 1st?
4: Well, it's highly concerning because, you know, that is, you know, the history of the union. That has been the die on the hill. Those two words are like curse words, right? Salary cap. And it's just what it is. The union has built its strength. And I heard it as a player. I heard it before. You know, it's like, yes, you know, the salary cap is the line in the sand. So that's it. And so they tried other versions of it to disguise it, you know, salary taxes and, you know, they try to find ways to at least create something to slow down the spending. But now the appetite is really high for the ownership to have a cap, as they've seen the benefits to other sports. So, I mean, so if that's the case and they're going to stare in contest, then I could see the stoppage or at least the lockout initially and then see what happens from there.
5: With the All-Star game tomorrow, Zach Wheeler was a guy who was upset that he didn't get invited to the All-Star game. Then there was an injury. They offered him an injury replacement invitation. He turned it down. What do you think about the way Zach Wheeler has handled this?
4: You know, I think the unfortunate thing about it is this is Philly. This is his backyard and the team, and they love Zach Wheeler with good reason, right? This guy is one of the best in the game. And he's been so good, you know, postseason. That's Zach Wheeler. So he had a chance, and then he could have played in Philadelphia. I think that's a missed opportunity. I think you also have to ask the question: well, was what was the reason? Like, was it because he was a snub? Because, you know, there's fan voting, and there's all these things that are involved in a lot of this. And he felt like he was second, third fiddle. But maybe that's the thing. Like, okay, we missed you the first time around. Let's make sure we get you in there. So it's not a perfect system. It ended in a way that a Philadelphian could have been playing in Philly. I think that would have been an amazing honor. But I do understand the snub feel of the whole picture. Like, you're not in there in the first round. Guys opt out. They keep opting out. The guy's hurt. And then you're like the 12th dude on the list. It does feel a little bit, you know, weird. Like, it feels like you're not really, you know, the first choice, and that is kind of hard. But at the same time, you're a choice. And I never got to an All-Star game. I had a couple of seasons where the first half of the year, I definitely, you know, had consideration. My manager fought for me. They didn't take me. And I would have done anything to just, you know, be on the team. So I guess that's, that's certainly his choice. But I would have absolutely been there.
3: Well, Doug, we'll close out with this. And fantastic stuff with us. We definitely appreciate you here on Game Night. The Red Sox, they ended the first half of the season on a 9-game winning streak. Did the All-Star break come at a bad time for them? And do you think they can keep that party rolling going into the second half as they're trying to get back into the race there in the East?
4: Well, it's a great question because I was thinking about that after the game today. Like, it's coming at a bad time for them. You know, there's no doubt, because you want to keep rolling. You know, think of what we saw in the Derby. You get rhythm and you want to keep swinging, right? So they have to reset. They got some tough matchups like the Rays and all these teams that they're going to have to beat. But Red Sox were highly underperforming, and they got rid of their legendary manager, Alex Cora, and, you know, seems like they're starting to figure it out. And they're still not totally healthy, but their pitching has still been really good. So, yeah, watch out for the Red Sox, because the American League is wide open. And it's anybody's game, and that's what's going to be fun about it, because basically everybody's in it.
3: Right. No doubt. No doubt about it. They're still 10 games back, even though they have a 9-game winning streak there in the AL East. Well, Doug, fantastic stuff. Thanks so much for giving us some time. You know we appreciate you here on Game Night.
4: All right. Thank you. Thanks for having me.
3: Absolutely. Doug Glanville, ESPN MLB analyst with us. And don't forget, again, tune in tomorrow night for the All-Star Game. Coverage begins at 7 p.m. Eastern on ESPN Radio and the ESPN app. Emmett, isn't that wild? I mean, this whole American League has been wild to me all season, just because there's not that many. There's a handful of teams that are even above 500. But you would think that if you're riding a 9-game winning streak, you wouldn't be 10 games back in your division.
5: Right.
3: But they're 10 games back in their division. They still haven't even hit 500.
5: Yeah, you talk about playing some bad baseball to start the year.
3: Yep.
5: They were awful.
3: Yep.
5: They were awful. Arguably the worst team in baseball for the first month and a half or so, maybe even 2 months of the season. But, look, it's a lot of baseball left. Still, yep. 10 games out, so I guess stranger things have happened. We saw the Guardians come back from being 15 games down last year to win the division. So maybe they're not out of it, but it took him a long time to warm up, that's for sure.
3: You ain't lying about that. He's Emmett Golden. I'm Q Myers. Emmett has already given us his top five when it came to players that we expect to break out in 2026. I'll return the favor. I'll do it next here on Game Night on ESPN Radio on the all-new ESPN app.
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13: Rinko. 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
13: 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Top five breakout candidates. Number five.
21: All right, Evan, I'm going to go out here on a limb real quick for number five.
22: All right.
21: And the reason I'm going to do this, I'm thinking that an addition to this team and a big subtraction from this team is going to allow this other player to step up. I know none of that math makes sense of what I just said, but that's okay. I'm going to rock with Ricky Pearsall, the wide receiver for the 49ers at number five.
22: Okay.
21: I'm going to put him in there because Mike Evans has been added to the 49ers squad, right? And so he's going to get some attention. He's one of the most underrated wide receivers in the league and unfortunately has been his whole career, not because he hasn't been performing at the level that he should be performing at. It's just that we don't think about him too often. And right. I don't know why. It's forever, whenever we do our rankings, we always talked about the top wide receivers. Like, it was very rare that anyone put Mike Evans on the list, but all he was is Mr. Consistent. So as long as he's able to stay healthy, we know that we're not going to see Brandon Ayuk on the field anytime soon.
22: No.
21: For the 49ers or anyone else, but especially for the 49ers. So I'm thinking, all right, no Juwan Jennings, right? No Brandon Ayuk. Mike Evans is in the mix. Ricky Pearsall was drafted at the tail end of round number one, you know, a couple seasons ago, and had the off-the-field incident that happened, unfortunately, and he was able to overcome that and get back. Now, he only played in 9 games last year. If, and I know it's a big if he can stay healthy, I think

0: Brock Purdy's going to get along really well with one Ricky Pearsall, who I believe has a lot of talent.
1: Yeah, I like that. And I even like the line of thinking is, you know, there'll be someone else at least initially to take that spotlight off of him. And people, because defensive coordinators are going to go, man, they got Mike Evans. We got to watch Mike. We got to watch Mike. And that'll give Ricky an opportunity to start that breakout and to get some shine, too. So I like what I'm picking up, what you're putting down.
2: Number four.
0: Number four is a guy that I often criticize. And I feel like everyone's coming to the party now when it comes to criticism of this player. That would be Justin Herbert, quarterback for the Chargers. And I have made it number four because I do think with a healthy offensive line, and I do think with the new offensive coordinator in Mike McDaniel, that's going to help this Chargers offense in general grow. And I do think that it's going to help Justin Herbert as well. Now, does that mean he's going to go and win a playoff game? I don't know. He hasn't done that in his career. But I think you're going to see a more efficient offense. The one thing I didn't like about Coach McDaniel when he was in Miami is I didn't feel like the toughness was there with that Miami Dolphins team. I felt like they were more of a finesse team. I just don't see a Jim Harbaugh-led team being finesse. You know what I mean? I think that they're going to be able to have plenty of physicality. So, look. If he's going to take that next step and be the guy that everyone has claimed that he's been ever since he's walked into the NFL, I would think this is going to be the combination right here. Jim Harbaugh as the head coach and Mike McDaniel as the OC. So I kind of fought myself a little bit on this one because I've been very critical of Justin Herbert, but I'm going to give him one more chance.
1: As you say, as a wise man once said, I'll be late to that party.
0: I heard that.
1: Yeah, I feel like Justin Herbert is on this list every year. You know what I'm saying? Every year.
0: I know.
1: Yeah, we're like, he's going to break out. He's going to break out. So I ain't mad at you because one of these days he's got to break out.
0: Well,
1: right?
0: At least I didn't put him on, my top five quarterback list or my elite. Right. You know what I mean? I didn't call him an elite quarterback like some have. I just think that at some point he's got to live up to the hype and take that next step. He's already a good quarterback. Like, I'd be lying to you if I act like he wasn't good. I just am waiting for him to take that next step, as I'm sure Charger fans are as well, so I slide him in at number four.
2: Number three.
0: Sticking with the quarterback theme, we'll go with Bryce Young. I like Bryce Young in Carolina. Okay. I like what he did towards the end of the season last year, similar to Cam Ward. I thought you really started to see him come along. And you want to talk about it, Emmett, I know you're the same way. You don't root for people to fail. I don't root for people to fail because it's already hard enough to succeed. You don't need me to root for you to fail. You know what I mean? Like, if the job's already difficult enough, you don't need me hating on you for no reason.
1: And
0: I know I've been critical of Justin Herbert.
1: I've
0: been critical of Justin Herbert, but I'm not rooting for him to fail. I just want to see more. Well, with Bryce Young, he look at the trials and tribulations he's gone through since he's been in the league, from starting to being benched to being humble and getting back in and continuing to work and grind. And look, the Panthers made the playoffs last year. Now, I know their record wasn't fantastic, but I feel like another year in the system, Bryce Young could show why he was selected number one overall. And remember, there's contract conversations going on with him, too, and players are always better in a contract year.
1: Yeah, and this is also a draft where there's supposed to be a lot of really good quarterbacks, too. So for Bryce's sake, I think he does need to break out. But I'm with you. When he first got into the league, we talked about it several times. I'm like, he's so small.
0: Yep.
1: That I don't know if you could be successful in the NFL at that size. Well, he has improved each year, and I like you. I think he is right there on the verge of having a breakout season.
2: Number two.
0: Number two on my list was on your list as well. That would be one Ashton Gentry of the Raiders. Running back, Clint Kubiak's system is going to be very run heavy. Clint Kubiak has talked about him and used the word Christian McCaffrey named Christian McCaffrey in the same conversation. Not saying he's Christian McCaffrey, but kind of the way that the 49ers use C-Mac is the way that you can envision the Raiders using Ashton Gentry. I think with a better offensive line, better quarterback play, obviously still have Brock Bowers, and much better coaching and offensive scheme, Ashton Gentry could only be a lot better than he was his rookie year, which he wasn't bad. 1,300 yards for scrimmage and 10 touchdowns. It just wasn't the 1,300 yards the way that we all thought it was going to be, the 1,300 yards. So I think Ashton Gentry is a hell of a running back. I saw Bill Barnwell tweet out something earlier today talking about Trent Richardson and Ashton Gentry. I don't even think they sit at the same table and eat the same dinner. So I'm not having that conversation, but I do slide Ashton Gentry in number two of my top five breakout candidates here on game night.
1: Whoo! No, he didn't put Trent Richardson on him, did he? Ooh, wee. Whoo! All right. Yeah. Well, listen. All Ashton Jeanty has to do is have a decent season this year, and he's way past Trent Richardson. Richardson had one okay year, and then that was it for him. I like Ashton. I think he's a workhorse, and I think he is somebody, if you give him a little bit of room, that can, you know, always get those positive yards and can keep you in third and short and even break some huge runs. So Ashton Jeanty was on my list, so I definitely dig him being on yours.
2: Number one.
0: I'm going back to the quarterback well, and I'm going to go to Minnesota. Kyler Murray.
1: I think
0: because he needs success in Minnesota, and Minnesota needs success with him, right? Mm-hmm. I think there's two things that go along here. Kevin O'Connell needs Murray to be that guy, and Murray needs Kevin O'Connell to help him be that guy. He's looking for a big contract, whether it's a contract extension in Minnesota or a chance to be a starter somewhere else. And Kevin O'Connell needs to right the wrong that was when they moved on from Sam Darnold. So I'm going to slide Kyler Murray in. I think there's a lot of expectations, and he could do some good things there in Minnesota.
1: That's such a great pick. I wish I picked it. You know, like, as soon as you said it, I'm like, man, that is a good one. Because I do think Kyler has an opportunity to have a big year.
0: No doubt about it. If there's a name I missed off of my list, let me know. 888-SAY-ESPN, 888-729-3776. Who is the best quarterback in the NFL? That's next on Game Night on ESPN Radio and the all-new ESPN app.
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5: Here is your latest Middle Tennessee weather. Tonight, a 30% chance of showers and thunderstorms before 8 p.m., then partly cloudy with a low around 70. Tuesday brings a 40% chance of storms after 1 p.m., mostly sunny with a high near 88. Northeast wind around 5 miles per hour. 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
0: 413, 450, and 407 feet to shock Kyle Schwarber and the Philly fans. Paul Skeens, Juan Soto, Bryce Harper among baseball all-stars who say players will never agree to a salary cap, but maintain there's plenty of time to avoid a conflict that could shorten the 2027 season. Baseball's 5-year labor contract does expire December 1st, and MLB is expected to immediately lock out the players. The more consequential deadline is late February or early March, when Major League Baseball would announce whether it's postponing opening day. The women's tournament, NCAA basketball tournament, will look different. Coming up next season, the top 16 teams will be placed in the bracket in their true ranking, regardless of conference affiliation. In the past, the top 4 teams in the conference will be placed in different regions to protect them from playing each other until the Final Four. Now, the change would potentially only affect the SEC, ACC, Big Ten, and Big 12. Those were the only conferences that had 4 or more teams in the NCAA field. For more scores and analysis, check out ESPN.com and the all-new ESPN app. Coming up next on Game Night, we hear from you at 888-SAY-ESPN, 888-729-3776. Emmett Golden gave his top 5 breakout players. I gave my top 5 breakout players for the upcoming NFL season. Did we miss someone? 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

0: 3776. We want to hear from you. We gave our top five breakout players, both Emmett and myself. 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Emmett, you want to roll through your top five real quick so we can refresh everyone, and I'll roll through my top five, and then we'll talk to our guy Mike in Texas.
1: I have at five Isaiah Likely of the Giants, Travis Hunter with the Jags, Ashton Jeanty with the Raiders, Cam Ward of the Titans, and Carson Schwessinger of the Cleveland Browns.
0: And 5-1 for me, I went Ricky Pearsall, wide receiver from the 49ers, Justin Herbert, quarterback for the Chargers, Bryce Young, quarterback for the Panthers, Ashton Jeanty, running back for the Raiders, and Kyler Murray, quarterback for the Vikings. A lot of quarterback representation on my list. But let's hear from you. Let's go out to the great state of Texas. Talk to our guy, Mike. Mike, welcome to game night. What you got for us?
2: Hey, how you guys doing, man?
0: We're blessed, brother. How about you?
2: You're saying breakout, but I'm telling Jalen Hurts is going to really bring the pain this year. He's always been there, but he's been so disrespected as a quarterback. Mm-hmm. This year, I think he's going to win the MVP, and he's going back to the Super Bowl. I think Jalen Hurts is going to have a really, really good year.
1: Hey, Mike, we appreciate the call. Wow. I guess an MVP, he would have to win an MVP to have a breakout because he's one of the best quarterbacks in the NFL. But to Mike's point, often disrespected because he's usually left off top five lists, right? He's a lot of times not even looked at as one of the best quarterbacks. And, you know, ESPN put a list out today, and he's not on it. The top 10.
0: Yeah, exactly. He's not on the top 10. But to Mike's point, he is often disrespected. I think the way that he could break out is if it looks different. You know what I mean? Mm-hmm. Because every year it's different for Jalen Hurts where he has a different coordinator. Now he's got, and this is part of my question when it comes to the Eagles offense, what does Sean Mannion bring to the table? You know, he's a young dude, first-time OC. Is he going to be able to get things dialed up and cooking? But if he ends up having the season that Mike believes he's going to have, then maybe it looks easier. Maybe it looks smoother. Maybe it looks more efficient. Maybe it looks like it fits what Jalen Hurts wants to do. I think one thing that he's maybe hurting himself with is not wanting to use his legs. That's part of his skill set. I'm not saying to get out there and get crazy and decide you're going to run every time, you know, something breaks down or whatever, but use that as your weapon. That you're blessed with an ability that every quarterback can't use. And I think that he needs to do a little bit more of that just to be a threat. But we'll see what it looks like this year. If everything clicks, I mean, look, Steichen did really well, right? Mm-hmm. Ended up in the Super Bowl. They lost. Okay. Then they had an offensive coordinator. Ah, he was all right. And then they get Kellen Moore. He does really well. They go to the Super Bowl, and they win the bad boy. Then they have another offensive coordinator. Ah, he's all right. Now we'll see what happens this year. When they're really good, they go to the Super Bowl, and that offensive coordinator gets a head coaching job. So we'll see what happens this year.
1: Yeah, it's unfortunate that you see it because Lamar Jackson is one of those guys. I think of some of these quarterbacks, and I just keep it all the way funky, black quarterbacks, right, that they can use their feet, but they go, if I do, people are going to say, oh, you're not a real quarterback. You know, and I think that's why there's some hesitation. We saw it in a playoff game to Lamar Jackson's detriment. He should have been running. He didn't. He stood in the pocket, and I'm convinced that it's because he knew everybody would go, oh, yeah, he just runs around, and it's a shame. I'm sure maybe it's not on the front of Jalen Hurts' mind, but I do think it's like I have to win with my arm in order to be respected as a real franchise quarterback, which to me, if you win, and you get to the Super Bowl, I don't care how you do it, you could do it running backwards. If you do it, you're a franchise quarterback.
0: Well, yeah, there's no doubt. And of course, there's always going to be some that are skeptical on some quarterbacks just because of the style that they play, like you mentioned. When Lamar did that against Patrick Mahomes, though, that was bad game planning. That was bad, bad OC, and that was bad quarterback play. That was a lot of bad. There was a ton of bad.
1: You saw OBJ go to Lamar and say, we need you to do what makes you special.
0: Exactly.
1: And Lamar just didn't look like he was there, which is unfortunate. Maybe I'm overanalyzing it, but it's about Matthew Stafford winning from the pocket, right? Throwing Joe Burrow the way he is able to do it in the throw. Even Dak Prescott, right? Dak is known for standing tall in the pocket, and I think there are guys who are lethal with their feet that at a certain point they go, I'm not getting credit for being great because I got to do it with my arm.
0: I live by the saying that you say all the time, you get down how you live.
1: Yes, sir.
0: And if you're Lamar Jackson, you get down how you live, right?
1: Yes.
0: You don't lose what made you special. You know, they say dance with the one that brought you. That's what Lamar needs to do. He needs to not worry about anyone on the outside and get down how he lives. And that's what makes him really special. Look, on this list that Jeremy Fowler put together, he's been putting out his top 10 rankings, and it's been fantastic stuff. And this is not just Emmett sitting around and me sitting around and Jeremy sitting around and others sitting around saying, hey, who's going to be the top 10 at these respective positions? These are after talking to executives. This is after talking to scouts. This is after talking to coaches. This is how they come up with their top 10 list. And this is how it is right now on ESPN.com. Again, Jeremy Fowler does a fantastic job with this. Caleb Williams of the Bears slides in at number 10. Jared Goff of the Lions at 9. Drake May of the Patriots at 8. Obviously, they went to the Super Bowl. Justin Herbert, there's that name again. Pops up at number 7. Dak Prescott at 6. Lamar at 5. Joe Burrow at 4. Stafford at 3. Patrick Mahomes drops to number 2 and rounding out, well, in the number 1 spot is Josh Allen of the Bills. Any problem with the top 10 in your opinion?
1: I mean, Jalen Hurts not being on it, you know, honestly, and it had to be brought to my attention because I even didn't think about that when I first saw the list this morning.
0: The thing about it is, if you get upset that he's not on the list, who are you taking off?
1: I mean, I take off Caleb Williams. Caleb hasn't won a Super Bowl, hasn't been to a Super Bowl. Like, you know, this is – there. Jalen Hurts is vastly more successful in his career, and I know Caleb hasn't been around that long. I mean, Jared Goff has at least been to a Super Bowl. Drake May's been to a Super Bowl. Justin Herbert, I'd take him off there if I was
0: – I would have no problem with that. That's why I asked. I didn't ask to be disrespectful. I just asked because, you know, it's always – we get a list, and it's like, oh, I can't believe that guy's not on there. Okay, well, who are you taking off?
1: 100%. Yeah, if you put somebody on, you got to take somebody off.
0: Yeah.
1: I got at least two guys I'd take off. And honestly, I'd probably put Jalen Hurts over Dak Prescott, too.
0: I probably would slide – I said I'd take Herbert off. I'd probably slide him in at number 10, right? And just say that, again, because I trust that he – I know he's a good quarterback. I just want to see him be a great quarterback if that's what he's going to end up being. You know, Jalen Hurts should definitely be on there, been to the Super Bowl multiple times and won one and was the MVP. I think Prescott, he really had a good year. His highest ranking was 3. Lowest ranking was unranked. Last year he was unranked. So he dropped he jumped up from being unranked to number 6. Drake May – it's a small sample size. His highest ranking was 5. He was unranked last year. But there was a lot of conversations about him even being a potential MVP this last year. I thought that was a little rich and a little early for him. But, you know, he showed what he can do. The problem is, and the reason I didn't put him on my top 5 list when we went through quarterbacks, and I didn't put him as a breakout player. I think he broke out last year. But can he bounce back and do it again? Yeah. Right? Because we saw Jaden Daniels take his team all the way to the NFC championship game. And then because of injuries, we didn't see Jaden Daniels do too much anything last year. And again, he didn't represent on the top 10 list either.
1: Right. And, you know, I understand the injuries. I can always understand if you hold, you know, a guy back for not playing a lot. I definitely get that. But it'll be interesting to see what he does this year and if he goes from not on the list to 2. You know, or 3, because, he could have that type of season.
0: 888-SAY-ESPN, 888-729-3776, alongside Emmett Golden. I'm Q Myers. Let's go out to the 408. Let's go out to San Jose, California. Talk to our guy, Matt. Matt, welcome to game night. What you got for us?
3: Hey, thanks for taking my call. I think Tyler Warren's going to come out with a breakout year.
0: Okay. What do you think, Emmett?
1: Yeah.
0: Matt, good call.
1: Yeah.
0: He's a hell of a player.
1: Yeah, I'm definitely there. So, that's why we like hearing the
0: callers. My question is, who's the quarterback going to get him the rock? That's my only question. He's a hell of a player, right? Yeah. Tyler Warren is great. We saw what he was able to do last year. But Daniel Jones is still recovering, right?
1: Anthony Richardson is just there.
0: I mean, that's what I'm saying. So, is how much is the quarterback play going to affect him, especially early on?
1: Yeah, and the receivers and tight ends, they are 100% dependent on the trigger man.
0: Right.
1: You know, on the quarterback. They are. So, while I'm with Matt on how awesome Tyler Warren is, that quarterback, you bring up a good point on who's going to get him the ball.
0: That's my only question, right? I mean, outside of that, I think Tyler Warren is one of those guys that you, I mean, man, if you're not paying attention to him, you're doing it wrong, right? Mm-hmm. Just because he just was that stinking good. I mean, this dude had 817 yards last year, 76 catches and 4 touchdowns. And I think that he actually probably played better than that.
1: Yeah.
0: You know what I mean? Mm-hmm. I think he has an opportunity to be really good there in Indy, in this Shane Steichen-led offense. And especially, I think this is a big year for Shane Steichen. I really do feel like, not saying he's going to get fired or anything, but I just think that he's going to have to show a little something this year. The only question is, it's hard to show something when you don't have consistent quarterback play. And I don't know where they're going to get that consistency from.
1: And they started off so hot last year.
0: Yeah, they did.
1: Too, that it looked like it was like, oh yeah, here we go. All right, Shane Steichen, coach of the year and all of that. And what did they lose? Did they lose 9 in a row? Their last 9? It was something insane. Right? Yeah. Because they
4: seven in a row.
1: 7 in a row. Thank you.
0: But who's counting?
1: Yeah. Might as well been 9, you
0: right.
1: know.
0: Right.
1: 7 in a row. Because they were the hottest team in the NFL. It's also a great lesson. And we're going to do it anyway, so I know I'm wasting my breath. We shouldn't overreact to the first 4 weeks of the NFL season. But you know we are. We do it every year.
0: Every year. I will say, man, another guy who probably doesn't get talked about enough out of Indianapolis is the guy who should be talked about all the time out of Indianapolis, Jonathan Taylor, man. What a weapon that dude is, man. I mean, this guy went for almost 1,600 yards on the ground last year.
1: Yeah.
0: I mean, the dude was incredible. 18 touchdowns. 18 of them bad boys. So, man, if anything's going to help a team that may be struggling with inconsistent quarterback play, it's not going to do anything for Tyler Warren.
1: No,
0: it might do something. It might open things up for him if JT gets cooking early on. Then maybe it opens things up and even kind of suspect quarterback play can lean into what our guy Matt was saying, that he's going to have that breakout season. Thanks so much for the call. We definitely appreciate that. 888-SAY-ESPN, 888-729-3776. Coming up next, Emmett's going to give us a World Cup update. Let us know everything that we need to know to make us smarter. 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
0: Alongside Emmett Golden, I'm Q Myers. It's game night here on ESPN Radio, the all-new ESPN app, SiriusXM Channel 80, and tune in. 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At any point in the, throughout the course of the night, if you want to be a part of the show, we always encourage that at 888-SAY-ESPN, 888-729-3776. You could also hit us on our socials at eGoldie80, at ESPN Radio, and at your boy Q254. That one guy hit us, Emmett, and said, interesting names you guys got in terms of breakout players on game night. Q, I'm surprised E didn't go with Sanders because KC Concepcion is going to surprise some people.
1: He is Denzel Boston, too. The best player at rookie mini camp and veteran mini camp offensively was Denzel Boston. He was balling. I mean, making crazy catches. And Concepcion did well, too. So there's finally some offensive weapons that are being built here in Cleveland. So Shador could have a breakout season. The Browns have to name him as a starter first.
0: Right. Yeah, exactly. Who's going to play the quarterback position in Cleveland? That's obviously going to be a big storyline once training camp opens up. He also went on to say, in terms of quarterback, Cam Ward can surprise the people. I think with Salas D and Daboll calling plays, they might shock the AFC South. Now, I don't know if they're going to shock the AFC South. I think the Houston Texans still have a pretty good stranglehold because they have a championship defense. But C.J. Stroud's going to have to step his game up and make sure that his offense is matching what their defense is doing.
1: Hey, and don't sleep on the Jags. You know, 13-4 last year. Maybe it was in the night.
0: Yeah, you got to show me again, man. Sorry. Maybe. That's that party that I'm getting dressed late for.
1: It's fair. That's fair. But I wouldn't dismiss them.
0: No.
1: You know, I wouldn't dismiss
0: them. No, they got my guy Jacoby Myers there. So as long as there's a Myers in the building, there's a chance.
1: Well,
0: I'm just saying. I'm just throwing it out there. Wherever there's a Myers, there's
1: ring
0: a chance. So don't ring the bell. It's factual. It's factual. Go look at Trevor Lawrence's numbers after they made the trade for him. I'll wait.
1: Yeah, they went up.
0: Ask a friend to ask a friend to tell a friend. He's Emmett Golden. I'm Q Myers. That one guy. Thanks so much for the tweets. We do appreciate that here on game night on ESPN Radio. Emmett's got to give us his World Cup update, and this World Cup update is brought to you by Gusto. 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
0: He's Emmett Golden. 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
1: Well, I'm excited, always excited to talk soccer, right? European football. But I got to admit, I'm getting a little sad, Q, because the World Cup is winding down. There are only 3 games left.
0: Wow.
1: And tomorrow might be the best game of the entire tournament as France takes on Spain at 3 o'clock Eastern. And these are the 2 teams that everybody has picked France or Spain. Argentina obviously been ranked really high. They haven't played at their best, but France has looked unstoppable on offense. Spain has been one of the best defensive teams in the World Cup. I can tell you, whatever happens when it's all said and done, if France or Spain doesn't win the World Cup, everybody will go back to this semifinal and go, man, that was the kind of what decided who could be the champion.
0: You know, the thing about this one is Spain has been blowing my mind throughout the course of the World Cup. They finally gave up a goal.
1: Yeah.
0: Like, you know what I mean? They had gone so long without giving up a goal, and they finally give one up. They still win. They're taking on France. France got Mbappe. So, man, I mean, this dude is a goal-getter, professional goal-getter. So something's got to give, right?
14: Yes.
0: You know, one country don't give up goals. One dude, all he does is score goals. So that's why this matchup, to me, is going to be so much fun.
1: Yeah, and France not just has Mbappe, they also has have Dembele, and they have Olise, and all of that. Look,
0: all the A's.
1: And cold-blooded. All right, that's all you need to know. That goes down tomorrow at 3 o'clock. The other semifinal takes place on Wednesday at 3 p.m. Eastern. East time's Eastern, of course, as England takes on Argentina. Mm. And I feel like Argentina, you know, people will go, oh, it's Messi. They're going to win this. England's always that club that gets so far, and you're like, this is their year, and this is where they slip up. 2 years ago, it actually was in the final of the Euros that they got super far, and they end up losing. So England, if they could get to the World Cup final, it would be massive for them. So this will be a great matchup, but I'm sure everybody's going to probably put their money on Messi because he's a guy that has been scoring like no other in this tournament. I'm rooting for England in this one, but it's really a flip of the coin.
0: I'll tell you what, to get England to where they are now, they had to beat Norway on Saturday, and we were at a spot here in town watching it, and there was some lady that, I mean, I didn't know who. I thought she was the queen of England. She was rooting for England so hard, man. She was yelling at the TV, and I was wondering, I'm thinking, why is she, you know, why is she so 10 toes down with England? Mm-hmm. And then the bartender said, oh, she's angry because Norway beat the brakes off Brazil. So she's trying to get a little bit of get back right there. And that was the unfortunate part of it. I didn't have a dog in the fight. Obviously, USA has lost a long time ago, but Norway was kind of like my adopted country, mm-hmm. right?
1: I was a great story.
0: I enjoyed them pounding the drum, you know, doom, roo. Doom, doom, roo, roo. You know what I mean? Like, mm-hmm. that stuff was fun. But that came to an end, and it was hot out there in Miami, man. And so, man, you could tell that they were affected by the weather as well. So England moves on. But Norway was a fun ride.
1: Little caveat, too, here. England is having some type of issues. The coach, Thomas Tuchel, was critical of the guys after the game. Jude Bellingham was asked about it, and his response was he must not know what it's like to play against these guys in this type of heat. So they're not hitting on all cylinders internally either.
0: Well, it's going to be really intriguing, but man, this one coming up tomorrow, as you mentioned, is really a good one with France and Spain, especially because, like I said, Spain just doesn't give up goals. Something's got to give, you know. And I mean, where are you? I mean, I know you said you were going for England, but who are you going for in this one? France or Spain?
1: France. Okay. You know, there's just too much firepower, you know, that they have, and I like Spain a lot. They've got some really good players. You know, but I'm going with France.
0: He's Emmett Galton. I'm Q Myers. Coming up, Sports Center all night with Jay Reynolds. 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

0: the rest of the week. Excited to be with you on a Monday. Talk some college football, some college sports. We have a lot to get into. SEC Media Days next week. We have ACC Media Days this week. Big 12 Media Days last week. So a lot to discuss about what has already been topic of conversation at one Media Days, what will be this week and next week. We'll talk the Michigan situation with Pete Thamel coming up here in a few moments. Jimmy Petruzzi will join us from the Daily Mississippian, and we'll talk some college football in the state of Mississippi. Ole Miss, Mississippi State, what's the Egg Bowl going to look like this year? Pete Golding, year one, expectation. Trinidad Chambliss, Kewan Lacy and company. I think I'm a little higher on Ole Miss than a lot of other folks are. We'll talk the ESPN FBI Football Power Index as well. Not sure if you guys checked out where Ole Miss was. A lot of people were mad at the top 10. I think there are a couple of schools that nobody made enough noise about. Why were they so low, or should they be higher? Ole Miss, one of those teams. I thought, and listen, it's computers. It's a forward-thinking metric. It's not the end of the day. I don't know why we get so mad at these things and we look at this as this end-all, be-all. But it is a good talking point. It's a good starting place for us to begin conversations on certain college football teams, and that's what we can do with Ole Miss today. Alex Scarborough covers Alabama. He's with us at 3 o'clock today. Dari Noka, going to talk the SEC, a little bit of Oklahoma maybe, at 3:30 coming up. That's Central Time. 4 o'clock, Zach Goodall. Talk Florida Gators. Their fall schedule is out. What practice is going to look like under John Summerall year one? Is John Summerall maybe the surprise coach in the SEC this year? Which new coach do you guys think does the most damage in the SEC this upcoming season? 2026, going to see a lot of new faces as head coaches there at SEC Media Days next week, and then obviously in the SEC coaching football, but we need to hear from you. 855-242-7285. 855-242-7285. You want to get in on the Paul Feinbaum show, discuss anything around college football, anything around the SEC, this Michigan situation with Ward Manuel, their athletic director. Is he going to be out? Is it going to be something else that takes place? Seems like a lot of smoke with a lot of actual fires around Michigan the last few years. It's just been constant headaches around the Michigan Athletic Department. Now, not so much with the teams on the field, because we know before last year, we saw a couple of really good Michigan football teams. One grab a national championship. We saw Michigan and Dusty May win a national championship in basketball last season. Now, he's no longer the head coach there. Jim Harbaugh out, Sherrone Moore out. Now, I feel like with what Michigan's done at head coach now, they have a chance to keep things solidified because they went and got a bona fide winner in what they're bringing in as their new head coach. And you're going to have a lot of your offensive linebacker. You got some weapons back at wide receiver. I think you got some players back defensively, a corner that I love. You got a quarterback that's got a boatload of talent, struggled a little bit at times last year, but hey, he's a true freshman quarterback. You anticipate some bumps in the road, but Bryce Underwood has the talent to be able to push through and potentially be one of the better quarterbacks in college football. Going to need some support around him to go prove that he can be that guy. Is he maybe one of the quarterbacks that makes the biggest leap in college football this season? But that ESPN FPI, I think a good starting point of just what the computers think, what the ESPN analytics think about a lot of college football teams this upcoming season. We can talk actual rankings, ratings, if you will. We can talk projections, win projections. Not too many teams projected to win 10 games anymore. And that's kind of part of that whole reset your brain process of what college football is going to look like as a 8, 9, 10 game winner. It's not all going to be Indiana going undefeated. By the way, is Indiana too low at 6 in the ESPN FPI? And I don't even like to look at this as being disrespected or disrespectful because it's numbers. But it's a good place for us to start. Ohio State was the number one team. Texas, the number two team. Notre Dame, 3. Oregon, 4. Georgia at 5. Indiana, 6. Then Miami at 7. Alabama came in 8 with LSU at 9, then Texas Tech, Texas A&M, Oklahoma, USC, Ole Miss, Michigan rounding out the top 15. There are certain teams, like people look at Tennessee at 16 and say, how could Tennessee be there at 16? How could Florida be there at 18? How could Auburn be there at 22? How could South Carolina be there at 23? Well, the answer to the question is talent. They got guys. I mean, at the end of the day, they got dudes, and that's why those teams are going to be ranked ahead of some others, because maybe their schedule, even though they have some of those talented players, is not going to be one that's put in front of them. It's going to allow them to go get 8, 9, 10, 11 wins this season. I was surprised at the win projections, win totals that were projected of how few teams were projected to win 10 games or more this year. Not that I think all of these will, but you usually think about more than six teams winning double-digit games in college football. The 10-game win projections went to Texas Tech, Notre Dame, Miami, Ohio State, Oregon, Indiana. Now, to be fair, Georgia was at 9.9. Texas was at 9.8. So they're right there knocking on the door. That would be the one team that I looked at. If you said, who's one that was not projected to win 10 games that you think will, Georgia would have probably been there for me. And 9.9 was like, I mean, we're picking hairs here. It's not a huge deal. It's not like the computers have said Georgia's not going to be a good football team or not going to be a team that's competing for an SEC title or a national championship. But that is one that I think I would have looked at and said, hey, I think Georgia probably needs to be in that projection. Texas, of course, a team that has the ability, has the talent. Sark's had them in the playoff. I want to see how grimy that team is, though. At the end of the day, I just want to see how gritty, how grimy that Texas team can be. One of the teams that maybe makes a leap this year would be the Michigan Wolverines. And joining us now to discuss the entire situation inside that Michigan athletic department is Pete Thamel. And Pete, you reported yesterday that there's going to be an investigation inside this athletic department. Essentially, am I correct here to say, to decide the future of athletic director Ward Manuel, and just if he stays, not if he's released, is that the genesis of what's happening inside that athletic department right now?
1: So, Cole, there already has been an external investigation that's cost almost $12 million to Michigan, not only into what Ward Manuel knew, but into the whole Throne Moore affair, no pun intended. And, you know, into everything that happened there with Connor Stallions, with Matt White, the disgraced former offensive coordinator. And that report, my understanding, has already been completed. And on Thursday, the Michigan Regents are going to meet to discuss the contents of that report. And I think it's fair to say the expectation is that embattled Michigan athletic director Ward Manuel will not make it through the scrutiny of this report in this Regent meeting. That, as he has said today, and others, is not codified yet, is certainly not certain. He'd be owed at least $6 million if he's conventionally fired without cause. If he's fired with cause, it's a whole other set of circumstances, which would likely cause more lawsuits. So, you know, Ward Manuel's future at Michigan is certainly in flux right now. Lawyers are working hard on each side. Michigan is going to have to make a decision on, you know, does Ward Manuel, quote unquote, retire? Do they keep him on somehow? Look, Ward Manuel has survived really an unprecedented amount of scandal if you look at, you know, college athletics in the last 5 years. So, you know, you never want to completely count him out because there were multiple other times where he appeared to be on the precipice of losing his job and didn't. But, you know, there are a lot of trappings from powerful people at Michigan that this could be this could be it for Ward Manuel. He very wisely is making people know that he has not been, you know, he has not officially been terminated. He plans to stay because, you know, I think his salary is somewhere north of $2 million with some deferred compensation. So he certainly, if he does get pushed out, would want to get some of that money. So it is never clean and easy at Michigan, as we've seen here the last couple of years, Paul. And this seeming final chapter of Ward Manuel appears to fall in line.
0: Pete Thamel of ESPN, college football reporter, joining us on the phones to discuss the situation happening in Ann Arbor right now. Pete, if there are new items that are discovered or things that are discovered that lead to maybe him being fired, or what situation would we be referencing here? Because as you pointed out, I pointed out before we brought you on, I mean, there are multiple avenues that we could go down as to where there could be extra more or the most wrongdoing that could lead to his dismissal.
1: So this would be this would not be the result of anything new. Now, coincidentally, there was a lawsuit that landed today from a former Michigan football assistant, Chris Partridge, who has long claimed legally that he was wrongly forced to resign amid the Connor Stallions affair. And he alleges in this lawsuit that Ward Manuel knew what was going on, as did President Santa Ono, which is, you know, a pretty remarkable claim to see in a legal document. The cynic in me, Cole, thinks that no university, and you've seen this for as long as you've done this, ever wants to, you know, sit down in deposition. No university president ever wants to sit down in deposition. So this that lawsuit feels a little bit like a dare. Like, hey, you want to go? You want to tango? You want to sit down in deposition? And it feels like a little bit of a potential nudge to settle. That's an opinion. Looking quickly at some of the snippets of that lawsuit today, but you know the Jenner and Block investigation, which is the law firm that's charged nearly $12 million to look into Michigan, has findings. The understanding is those are not, it's not going to be like in some 28-page report that everybody gets, but it's just more they're going to reveal those findings formally to the Michigan Regents this week. And the result of those, no one knows if there's like a big smoldering smoking gun, but they're generally not going to be flattering, right? You don't spend $12 million to end up with rainbows and to end up with rainbows and lollipops. And as we've seen over the years, a lot of times these internal reports tend to have an end game in mind when they come about. I don't ever recall one being this expensive. No, that is certainly eye popping and eye opening. So. Again, millions at stake on both sides, and it will be interesting to see how this kind of trapeze wire is walked by both Michigan and Ward Manuel here. But the general expectation is that in the upcoming days or weeks, he is no longer the AD at Michigan. How we get there is still some ambiguity about. So we'll see how this ends up pushing forward. This whole latest dust up is, I think, well, it served as a reminder of just what a general mess it's been there. You know, when you look at the Sherrone Moore firing and arrest, you look at the Matt Weiss arrest for federal hacking charges. You look at the Connor Stallions situation that resulted in, I think, a four years of probation for the football program. Stallions got an 8-year show cause. Jim Harbaugh got something like 10 years. I mean, it was the depths of that whole the whole thing are pretty astounding when you step back and look at it.
0: Pete Thamel joining us on the phones to discuss Michigan and the current situation with their athletic director. Pete, what's he to say to us? The laundry list of things that you just ran through, yet still on the court, on the field success that recently has been had inside that athletic department. Should that make Michigan fans, that give them some comfort moving forward? Should that tell us something that we're not thinking about as far as where today's college sports are? What do you make of that?
1: Yeah, it's a good question. I mean, Michigan is definitely a brand that, you really have to work hard for it not to work at Michigan. And there's been times, like the Rich Rodriguez era comes to mind, there's been some moments where it hasn't worked. It should work there. I don't think anyone in the Big Ten would tell you Ward Manuel was this like fantastic athletic director. He was like a thought leader and ahead of the curve on a lot of things. I think he was fine. And ultimately his legacy is going to be as a survivor, because he certainly survived a lot of this. I mean, they just extended him to 2030.

0: offer came to fruition. And May left 2 months later to go to the Dallas Mavericks, to go to the NBA. And it left Manuel looking like he was in a time of, you know, career peril for himself, looking for a pat on the back, as opposed to, you know, doing the right thing by his coach by prematurely announcing that deal and you know, pushing the narrative towards himself, you know, at a time of celebration for Michigan. So, yeah, but he did hire Mike Boynton as the, you know, as the interim basketball coach last week on a short deal. And, you know, businesses carried on. So it's a fascinating stare down. But to answer your question, like, Michigan football is going to be good again this year. Kyle Whittingham is an excellent football coach. He was a great hire. He has he's a high integrity guy who's going to bring some calm and professionalism there. They made a great hire in recruiting and Dave Polopwin, who had been at Notre Dame for, you know, more than a decade, is really like a veteran hand there. Their recruiting is high end. The finances are there. Look, modern college athletic school is really like jarringly simple. Do you have the money? Are you going to be good? Do you have the money? Right? Like, it is the number one indicator of success. It used to be brand. It used to be stadium size. It used to be weight room size. Now it's, do you have the money? Michigan clearly has the money. They've spent in basketball big. They're spending in football big. They're spending on the recruiting trail big. Yes, they are. They are a powerful juggernaut as a brand. That's you know, that's hard to slow down. And if Bryce Underwood becomes what they hope, and I'm still a little bit skeptical there, but if he becomes what they hope, you know, they should be chugging along again for the next couple of years.
1: Pete Thamel joining us on the Higginbotham Hotline. What is going to be the messaging surrounding? You just mentioned, do you have the money? And part of what a lot of people believe the solution to that problem is going to be the Cruz Cantwell bill, or what's going to be done out of Congress. We get through ACC media days this week. We had Big 12 last week, SEC next week. What is sort of the message going to be about how that pertains to these leagues and the future of college football? Where do we stand today?
0: With the Cruz Cantwell bill?
1: Correct.
0: My impression from the start was that it was really never going to get enough traction to become a law. There's significant headwinds in the Senate alone, even to get to the Senate floor. So there's been a lot of noise about it, and this is, you know, one of the furthest one of these bills has ever gone. But the Cruz Cantwell bill is not going to pass if the SEC and the Big Ten are against it. It's just very simple. The pushback to try to do it without their cooperation to me seems a little bit naive. It's like punting on second down. Like, if you're Cruz and Cantwell's office and you're trying to shove this down the SEC and Big Ten's throat, considering I think they cover, what, 26 states and have a lot of political might and are two, you know, billion-dollar industries, that just doesn't seem to make any sense to me. So, I was from the start when we were at SEC meetings when it came out, and remain highly skeptical that this kind of bill is going to become law. So then do the solutions come from within, right? College athletics hasn't had any good solutions from within in the generation I've been covering it. So it'll be a really interesting crossroads to see where it goes next. But it feels like this is going to cycle through, and we're going to end up with another bill dying in Congress before it really gets real significant traction. And we'll push on from there.
1: Absolutely. Pete, great stuff. Thank you so much for hopping on today, sharing with us what's happening with Michigan, Ward Manuel, that current situation. Seems like it's nearing ahead, but still a little bit of ways to go. We'll catch up again soon.
0: The lawyers will win, Cole. They always do.
1: I don't think there's any doubt about that. Nobody's doubting that one, that's for sure. All right, Pete Thamel joining us on the phones, discussing Michigan and sort of where college sports is headed. I think we all are curious as to what the stopping point is going to be with Congress, with NIL, the transfer portal, any sort of collective bargaining is going to take place. And through these media days, there'll be more commentary that could potentially bring us a little bit more clarity to that. First segment in the books. Next one can belong to you. 855-242-7285. You want to join the Paul Feinbaum Show? We'll take your calls right after this.
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13: Over to left field. See you later. Mike Trout, how's that to start the season?
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13: Oh, my goodness. He crushed it. Giancarlo Stanton and the American League with one swing has tied it up.
14: 457-foot home run. 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
13: Gun back, back some more. Leaping and he caught it. Out of here. Mookie Betts. Shohei Ohtani.
12: Until a champion is crowned at the World Series.
13: 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Repeat champions for the first time in baseball in 25 years. The Dodgers are World Series champs.
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0: All right, welcome back in. Paul Feinbaum Show. Cole Kubrick sitting in for Paul today. 855-242-7285. Appreciate Pete Thamel joining us. Coming up in about 10 minutes, Jimmy Petruzzi joins to talk Ole Miss and their upcoming season. First season, technically, for Pete Golding as the head coach. But we'll go to the phones now. Odishay in Alabama wants to chime in. Welcome into the show, sir.
1: Hey, Cole Kubrick. Thank you for taking my call. I'm so glad that you are filling in for Paul because it brings a at-home atmosphere being here in the greater Birmingham area. Brandon from Leeds, when I call in to you guys on Mac and Cube on 94.5, shameless plug. But, you know, when we had the computers, everybody griped because it didn't have that human factor. But if we look back, it really had it right. And, I mean, it's the same situation with everything that comes out. Oh, we're going to go to a playoff. Oh, we're going to have four teams. Or we're going to expand. But yet, nobody's happy with what works. So my question to you is, in your opinion, what would work? Would it go back to the computers where, you know, everybody argued that it didn't have the human element? Or would it be for a committee that doesn't watch football games to determine who's going to be in, who's going to be out? Thank you, Cole. Talk to you tomorrow.
0: I appreciate the call, Odishay. 855-242-7285 if you want to get in. What would work? I guess the first question is, how should it work? And is that the best team, best teams, most deserving teams? I think part of that, when you equate, does that mean automatic qualifiers? Do you think conference champions should automatically get in? Where should they get in? So some of that is going to dilute the answer just a little bit. I have always thought that the college football playoff committee, be it 4, 12, 16, 18, 24, 32, 74, whatever it is, that you should have some sort of computer element. Now, I also, just like I referenced the ESPN FPI earlier, I only want that as a reference point. I want that as a starting point. And what I do realize is that's going to cause a lot more debate, a lot more conversation. I actually don't think that's bad for college football. Why is college football maybe more popular than ever right now? It's not because the product is better across the board on the field, because I promise you it's not. Top to bottom, the actual X's and O's and execution of football is not that much better than it's ever been. It just isn't. Now, athletically, guys might be more exciting to watch. Offenses throwing it around more. Cool. Okay. Yeah, maybe. Possible. But the reason that I think there's been this spike in popularity is, you could say disbursement of talent. I think that has something to do with it. But we have flooded the calendar year-round with college football conversation. I mean, college football messed around and found out that if you steal the NFL's model in putting out content year-round and giving people things to discuss year-round, more people are going to pay attention to what you're doing. Now, that's brought a lot of problems. It's given people a lot of headaches. But the transfer portal, conference realignment, college football playoff expansion, NIL, we talk about those things more in the offseason than ever. There are fewer who is the greatest ever at this position, who's the greatest number 50 that ever played college football, rate the top five SEC quarterbacks of the last 5 years. There are fewer of those lists, or at least they get less traction than ever, because there's legitimate news happening now in college football that we always get to talk about. So I think regardless of how it's done, I don't know if it's ever going to be exactly right. But if you garner more conversation, it's going to be a great thing for college football either way. And some of it depends on what exactly you think the criteria should be for teams to get in, because not everybody just believes it should be the most deserving, or it should just be what you believe to be the best. All right, we'll take a break, come back. Jimmy Petruzzi of the Daily Mississippian will join us to talk Ole Miss season number one under Pete Golding right after this on the Paul Feinbaum Show.
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4: Here is your latest Middle Tennessee weather. Tuesday brings a 40% chance of showers and thunderstorms after 1 p.m., with mostly sunny skies and a high near 88. East wind around 5 miles per hour. Overnight, patchy fog develops, with a low around 71. Wednesday, areas of fog in the morning, then a 30% chance of afternoon storms. High near 90, but it will feel like 98. Overnight, patchy fog again, with a low around 73. 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

0: local. Cubic sitting in for Paul today, 855-242-7285. Going to get back to your calls in just a moment. First, Jimmy Petruzzi of the Daily Mississippian going to join us now to talk Ole Miss football, technically year one under Pete Golding. We know he coached a couple playoff games last year. However, first year entering a season as the Ole Miss head football coach. And Jimmy, there's been a lot of discussion around quarterback, running back, maybe weapons on this offense. But what are you hearing about how it's gelling? Some players that have played a lot of college football, but still a new offensive coordinator. How is that coming together for Pete Golding?
1: Yeah, Cole, thank you for having me on this afternoon. And I think a lot of Ole Miss fans have to be excited for John David Baker and people who are listening at home don't know who this guy is. He's the new Ole Miss OC. And at Eastern Carolina, he had the 15th best offense in the nation. They had 460 total yards a game and alongside 32.5 points per game. And I want to see that translate over to Ole Miss because he doesn't have ECU talent anymore. He's got Ole Miss talent. He's got SEC talent. He inherits an offense to key one AC, Trinidad Chambliss, Deuce Alexander. So I'm excited to see what he can bring to an SEC caliber offense. And hopefully what we see on film at ECU will translate to what we see over at Ole Miss.
0: I look at that offense, and we know Trinidad, Kewon Lacy, you've got the majority of the offensive line, albeit not a dominant group, but they've a lot of them played a lot of snaps together. I think tight end should be solid. I think wide receiver with what you brought into the portal could be fine. What are the real concerns offensively?
1: Offensively, just staying consistent, in my opinion. Last year, you know, Ole Miss fans are going to know what I'm talking about here. When we went into Washington State, we had Georgia the next week, and we almost blew it to Washington State at home. So I think preparation and not jumping the gun on preparation and staying consistent offensively is going to be a big factor for Ole Miss. Obviously, in that Georgia game, they went on to almost win in Athens. They lost 43-35 in a big shootout. But we can't jump the gun, and they need to stay consistent on the offensive side of the ball. Trinidad is really good with his awareness. He doesn't throw a lot of interceptions. Kewon Lacy doesn't fumble the football a lot. So the turnovers aren't really a big problem. It's just staying consistent and letting your defense take over and win you some games.
0: There is a little portion of, and I there are no statistics you can really put next to this. I haven't been able to go and do a deep dive to sort of uncover it or figure it out. And Jimmy Petruzzi of the Daily Mississippian joining us on the Paul Feinbaum Show. You mentioned his inconsistency. There are these lulls that it felt like Trinidad Chambliss hit at times last year, and it would be two series, a quarter and a half, and just all of a sudden it's worm burners and overthrows and just balls that aren't on time. Has there been any discussion this offseason of maybe how, why that was happening and how to repair that heading into this season that you've heard?
1: Personally, I haven't seen much of that. I've actually seen mostly positive. If you've seen any pictures or photos of summer camp or mini camp, he actually looks pretty huge, and he's been in the gym. So I've been seeing a lot of positives there. Personally, I haven't seen really much negatives on missing anybody or missing any targets. He inherits Deuce Alexander, who he had last year, to the new offense. He also has Caleb Cunningham, I think, at tight end. So he's going to have two guys that he's familiar with. He already played a full season with. Obviously, him and Kewon Lacy in the backfield is great, and he's always got that option just to hand the ball over if anything is going wrong and if the, you know, pass game isn't there or starting off strong. And, yeah, he's got one of the best running backs to support him. So going into the fall season, if he's ever starting off rough or just having a rough time out there, he can just hand the ball off and let Kewon does what Kewon does.
0: A lot of quarterbacks would like the luxury to turn around and hand it to Kewon Lacy. You mentioned wide receivers. Horatio Fields comes in from Auburn. That staff raved about him 2 years ago going into the season. Never really clicked on the field. We've seen Jonte Cook play in this league for the Texas Longhorns. He's got big-time ability, not as much consistency as you would like. Daryl Gill, solid at Syracuse. How do you put this up against some of the Ole Miss wide receiver cores we've seen the last 5-6 years?
1: Yeah, I was actually really excited about Daryl Gill out of Syracuse. That's a big pickup for Ole Miss. I think he's going to be a real great deep ball threat for Trinidad, and he's going to replace who do we have? I'm drawing a blank now. I'm sorry about that. But we needed some deep ball threat, and we had that. And Pete Golding went out and got those guys in the portal. And if Trinidad could get that going, you know, we run a lot of slants. We lost Caden Lee to Mizzou. Obviously, Deuce Alexander is really going to fill in that role. You brought up Harry O'Fields out of Auburn, and he can run a lot of a lot of significant snaps, run a lot of slants for us, a lot of hitches that we like to run. David Baker at ECU, he actually ran a lot of bubble screens, RPOs, and, you know, inside zones. So I think putting all the pieces together can be really easy for Pete Golding and David Baker to figure out what could be the best for Trinidad and what the best core could be. As you said, they've had some great cores in the past 4 or 5 years, and how can they compete with those cores, and how can they compete in the SEC?
0: Jimmy Petruzzi of the Daily Mississippian joining us on the Paul Feinbaum Show. Harrison Wallace gone, Deshaun Stribling gone, so big shoes to fill in that Ole Miss.
1: Deshaun Stribling is who I was looking for. There you go. Yeah. That was our
0: He's a big-time player. Big-time player for them last year. Go to the defensive side. I think the defensive line is being undersold, but one of the keys to that defense that I think could be a little bit different is different players having different roles. Santarin Perkins was not asked to rush the passer a ton last year. Do you see that being different for him heading into this season for Pete Golding?
1: Yeah, in my opinion, that will be different because when he was rushing the passer in 2024, they led the nation in sacks. Obviously, that D-line was phenomenal, and they had two guys go to the NFL, maybe three possibly, I don't remember. But when he was rushing the quarterback, they did lead the nation in sacks. They had the number two defense overall. They had a great scoring defense. Last year, like you said, he didn't rush the passer as much, but they did have Princewell off the edge, and he was rushing a lot. I think he had 10.5 sacks in 2025. So they lost him to LSU. I think you will see Perkins line up on the D-line and rush the passer a lot more in 2026.
0: I think he can be a big-time player on that side of the football. I love the defensive line. I'm not 100% certain about the defensive line depth. How do you sort of rate, look at the Ole Miss depth on the defensive line coming into this season?
1: Yeah, I think that was a big issue and can be a big issue, especially if guys get tired. But I'm not actually too worried about it, to be honest. We have a great secondary. Pete Golding brought in a lot of guys out of transfer portal in the secondary. And if the secondary can redo, well, last year's secondary did, obviously the CFP was a little rough for them. But in the regular season, they were great. And if they can translate that 2025 season to 2026, I don't think that that can be all the problem. And they can let the D-line go to work.
0: There you go. Jimmy, great stuff, man. Thanks for hopping on with us. Appreciate the time. Great visiting with you. Good stuff on this Ole Miss football team heading into this season. We'll catch up again soon.
1: Thank you, Joel. Have a great day.
0: There you go. Jimmy Petruzzi joining us on the phones of the Daily Mississippian. That is the Ole Miss school newspaper. Talking Ole Miss Rebels heading into the 2026 season. I think it's, listen, can you say people are sleeping on them? I don't think people are asleep at the wheel, but I definitely don't think proper respect being given to a team that brings back so much. I get it. Lane Kiffin was great, did great things. I personally think Pete Golding's ready for this spot. And when you have a running back like Kewon Lacy you can lean on, a quarterback like Trinidad Chambliss that can make plays, the bulk of your offensive lineback, good tight ends you're going to be able to move around, and a defensive line that I think is going to be at least top three in the SEC, you heard me. People aren't going to like that. It is what it is. I think Ole Miss set for a pretty good season. 855-242-7285. I see a couple of you on hold. We'll get to you next on the Paul Feinbaum Show.
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14: 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What a night.
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14: 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See you later. Mike Trout, how's that to start the season?
11: To the All-Star game.
14: Oh, my goodness. 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Giancarlo Stanton and the American League with one swing has tied it up.
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14: Cut back. 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Leaping and he caught it. Out of here. Mookie Betts. Shohei Ohtani.
11: Until a champion is crowned at the World Series.
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0: right, welcome back in. Paul Feinbaum Show, 855-242-7285. We're here for your calls, so we will go to the phones. Steven in South Carolina has been patient. Welcome into the show, Steven.
1: Yeah, have you been on for Paul before? First time. Where are you from? Where did you go to high school and college?
0: I went to Homewood High School in Homewood, Alabama. My name is Cole Christian Kubelik. I played offensive line at Auburn.
1: You're the Auburn. You're the Auburn guy. Right.
0: That's it. Just the Auburn guy. That's the one.
1: I lived in Northeast Alabama up in DeKalb County for about 30 years, where my mother's family goes back to the 1840s. But the big picture you're talking about.
0: What area of DeKalb County did you grow up in?
1: Excuse me? DeKalb County? You don't know DeKalb County? Halfway between Birmingham and Chattanooga.
0: No, I asked what area of DeKalb County.
1: Oh, Collinsville, just up from Gadsden, yeah. Where they have the flea market, the trade day every Saturday. It's famous.
0: Not quite Mentone, but on the way there.
1: Not quite Mentone. No, you ought to go if you go from. Next time you go from Birmingham to, take the wife up on a Saturday morning for the flea market. It's one of the biggest in the Southeast. And
0: they got antiques there? She'd be into it if they got antiques. She's big into antiquing.
1: Well, this is not so much of an antique thing as it is just everything you really don't need. But it got written up in Southern Living magazine. I think you can still find the article online. Pretty interesting article, but it's a fascinating. I met a guy there who was the referee for Charles Barkley's all-star high school basketball game, and he was a fascinating character. I mean, I thought I had some stories, but it just goes on and on, the characters that come through flea market. You were talking big picture a while ago about year-round conversation of college football.
0: Yes, sir.
1: I got a friend at Dartmouth, Randall Balmer, last name Balmer. He's one of the top five scholars on evangelicals and politics in America, but he did a book on deep dive into sports as part of the culture of America, football, baseball, and basketball. It's worth your read. And I think in a bigger picture, I would imagine that 80 or 90% of the people that call in the Feinbaum Show are MAGA Trumpers. And I'm not blaming that on college football or where it's going, but I think that's you got the president of the University of South Carolina had a piece in USA Today last year about civics education. So you read the code there. He's obviously got some concerns about Donald Trump and what he's doing to the country. So that conversation in a bigger picture with college sports being more and more prominent, I think that would be an interesting pursuit. Right now, I think the college football at its best is probably at my alma mater, Furman, in the Southern Conference, where you actually have scholar athletes, and they're not caught up in pay for play and all that stuff. So I don't know where it's going, but I do strongly recommend Balmer, Balmer, his book. And because he's got an interesting take. Appreciate letting me on. Take care.
0: Thanks, Steven. I'm sure everybody sprinted to the bookstore after that explanation. Here's the thing. Nobody cares politically about it. We don't care. I don't care. And I don't think that has anything to do with why people are watching college football. That's my opinion. We're not going to do it when I'm on this show. I don't do it on my show in Birmingham in the mornings. So it's not going to be a part of our conversation. 855-242-7285. Harold in Alabama, I want to get to you quickly. Can you chime in and let me know what's on your mind?
2: Yes, it's good to talk to you, Cole. I was going to ask Paul this question, but since he's not there today, what do you think on his show on Fridays that originates from SEC campuses, if when he was at Ole Miss, he has James Meredith on the show?
0: What would you think about it?
2: I'd kind of like to hear a little perspective. I know Mr. Meredith's a rather old gentleman, but
0: We'll discuss a little bit more on the other side.
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20: A walk-off homer in the bottom of the 14th inning. 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
20: Over to left field. 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Mike Trout, how's that to start the season?
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20: Oh, my goodness. 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Giancarlo Stanton and the American League with one swing has tied it up.
21: 457-foot home run. 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
20: Gun back. Back some more. Leaping and he caught it. Out of here. Mookie Betts. Shohei Ohtani.
15: Until a champion is crowned at the World Series.
20: And the Dodgers have won it. Repeat champions for the first time in baseball in 25 years. The Dodgers are World Series champs.
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0: Welcome back in, Paul Feinbaum Show. Cole Kubelik sitting in for Paul today. Hour number two beginning. We'll get to Alex Scarborough, talk some Alabama Crimson Tide here in just a moment. What's the outlook for Kalen DeBoer and his football team? I appreciate Jimmy Petruzzi, Pete Thamel joining us in the first hour. 855-242-7285. We'll get back to your calls after we visit with Alex as he joins us on the phones now. Alex, what has been maybe the biggest question about this Alabama football team coming into the offseason that you think maybe as this offseason closes has been closest to being answered?
1: Oh, that's a really tough question. I'd say we've learned some about the quarterback battle. Still close, but I think there's a real belief now that Keelan Russell is in it, if not, has a chance to win that job. I still like the receiver room. I think we've learned a little bit about in terms of the defensive front seven. Some of those transfers, they feel like they've really done a good job of hitting on. Talking about Devon Tompkins, Terrence Green, Desmond Mulozulu, and then Caleb Woodson at the inside linebacker position. They still got to figure out another one of those inside linebackers, maybe QB Reese, maybe Caden Jones. But they're on the right track defensively. So there's a little bit of progress in all of those areas. I still would probably say that the questions overshadow some of it, and I think it starts with the offensive line position. But, I think we're getting there. We're getting closer to camp, and we'll start hopefully getting a little bit more resolution about some of those things that, even looking out, a couple of months from the start of the season, feel very much unknown.
0: Alex Scarborough with us on the phones talking Alabama Crimson Tide. You mentioned the offensive line. It's got to be better. It's going to be tough for it to be worse than it was a season ago. I love some of the hires Kalen DeBoer has been making, going and grabbing former offensive linemen, former assistant offensive line coaches to come in and help with the tight ends or be an off-the-field analyst that can be around those guys, maybe help coach, give different reps in different ways. How intentional do you think that's been from Kalen DeBoer this offseason to specifically help that group improve?
1: Very. And, it starts obviously with the hire of Adrian Clem, a longtime pro in college offensive line coach. They felt like they really had to make a move after Chris Kapilovic the last few seasons and just create a new identity. And then you've seen with, the off-the-field hires, the analysts who seem to have been pretty intentional in terms of where you see their backgrounds in terms of tackle and guard and that kind of thing. But then also what they've done at the other positions, which you alluded to. Tight ends coach Richard Owens is a guy who coached the offensive line at Louisville. And even if you want to extend it further out, with Derek Nix as a wide receiver coach, had a lot of knowledge about the running game. So when we talk about the offensive line, obviously a lot of that has to do with pass blocking. Nobody, everybody knows that. But I think this team in general, they're trying to get more physical and they're trying to get better at the running game. And I think all of those things sort of point to everybody being able to speak the same language up front in terms of what they want to do, accomplishing not just offense line wise, but running the football. So can they get on the same page? And I think the thing that people have to remember too, we're going to talk about all these new guys that are in. Remember that Ryan Grubb's background is also running as a running back, but also coaching the offensive line as well. And I think you're going to see a little bit more of that show up this season as he has a little bit more comfort having helped pick his guys to help him along that path.
0: You look at that offensive line's got to be better. One thing that aided that offensive line when it maybe wasn't as bad last year, I thought, was tight end. And you could see when the number one tight end was in the game and out of the game. How do you view that position for Alabama? Because it's not one that in the last, let's just say, 4 or 5 years has gotten a ton of attention because it hasn't been that super athletic, stretch the field, score touchdowns guy. But a lot of the dirty work, hard hat stuff has been great. How do you view that position heading into this season?
1: It's really interesting, big picture, that as college football and football in general has evolved to feature these playmaking tight ends, Alabama's never really landed one of those guys, right? Like, there have been little hits with, like, O.J. Howard had his moments, and there have been guys who have made plays, but they've never had, like, the Kyle Pitts breakout guy. Yeah. And I don't know that this is a team that's necessarily going to have it. I think they're going to cobble things together. I really like where they are as a tight end room. Caleb Edwards is a true freshman, came in and made a lot of plays. As a guy, I talked to scouts, and they're like, yeah, he's eventually playing on Sundays because he's got that frame, that size, that ability to do both things as a blocker and a pass catcher. And I think probably I think the guy who might end up being the most undervalued guy that they went out and got in the portal is Josh Ford. He was the first guy they got in this portal class, the Oklahoma State kid. Didn't play a lot last season, preserving that year of eligibility when Gundy was fired really early on, but played a lot as a true freshman, was able to make some plays. And you talk to Kalen DeBoer, you talk to this coaching staff, and just the physicality, the toughness, what he brings there, I think is going to be able to let them do some things in terms of a little bit in the passing game, right? But I think more so in the running game, and then they can kind of cobble things together. I'm not saying it's going to exactly be like C.J. Dupree and Robbie Utes a couple of years ago, where they were sneaky really good at tight end because both of those guys could do a lot of different things for you. But I think there are elements of that where you're going to see different tight ends help in different ways on this football team. And hopefully, I think for Alabama's sake, create a little bit more balance in terms of run pass.
0: I'm going to help Alex out here. I'm just going to tell you that that kid's awesome. You're going to love him. The Oklahoma State tight end Alabama's bringing in. He is a grinder. He is physical. He is, I think, a lot of what that side of the football, and not just that room, but when I say that room, not tight ends, but the entire offense that they need on that side of the ball, and he'll bring that on a consistent basis. Where is the quarterback room right now, Alex? Where is this quarterback battle for Kalen DeBoer?
1: Competitive. I'd capitalize it. I'd underline it. I'd put it in bold. I think that's what they love about having both Austin Mack and Keelan Russell there. I know a lot of people are on the Keelan Russell train after what they saw at A-Day, the few thousands of us who went to the game because it obviously wasn't on television this year. You saw him really show that playmaking ability at quarterback. The word I kept coming back to watching him play was quick. Like, everything just moves fast. His feet, his eyes, his arm, everything is fast, and it allows him to stay with plays for a long time and make something out of nothing. And it's a rare playmaking ability. We'll have to see how it develops in college. He's a young guy. He played quite a bit as a freshman last year. They intentionally worked him in a lot of different situations. But can he sort of hit that learning curve? He got a lot of buzz at A-Day. But I think the thing we have to all remember, the thing I'm kind of constantly reminding myself of, is that Austin Mack, A, wasn't exactly healthy in that environment. He was dealing with some issues. And B, let's not discount what his experience means. No, he doesn't have a ton of he doesn't have any starter experience, but he has time in this system. He skipped a whole year of high school to get to Kalen DeBoer and Ryan Grubb when they were at Washington, came over with them from Washington to Alabama, and was really, slightly the QB2. I know him and Russell were sort of co-backups. But in the Rose Bowl, it was Austin who came in when Ty got injured. And he's a guy with a lot of savvy, a lot of knowledge of the system. And I think a lot of it might be pretty, not at the risk of oversimplification. If this offensive line is pretty good and they feel like the running game is coming along, I think that really benefits Austin Mack because he is more of a pocket passer. He has athleticism, but he's that big arm guy who wants to survey the field. If those things don't show up, they might need more of what Keelan Russell can do running the football. So to me, that's what's going to make this quarterback battle really interesting as we start to get into fall camp and going through that. It's how those other positions affect how they see the quarterback position.
0: It's going to be fun to watch. What about behind the quarterback? I think we're pretty confident in receiver. Bama fans probably like that. Running back is probably the position that needed a little more criticism last season that I didn't think got it. And not that I just want guys to be criticized or put down, but there were some things happening that I don't think fans saw and observed maybe the way that they should. Where will that position be that might be different from a year ago?
1: Yeah, I found myself looking around and going, why are you guys not as underwhelmed with this running game as I am? Because, Jam Miller was a really solid player, but just never hit his potential. Let's just be honest about it. Really struggled with health, really struggled with his vision in the football field. There wasn't a ton of explosive plays to be had, and that's really the last couple of years. Jalen Milroe amassed a lot of that 2 years ago, and it showed up last year where you just weren't able to, A, get explosive plays, and B, there were too many negative plays. On third and one, they weren't converting every single time because they just didn't have that guy. So, they went out and they kicked the tires on some guys in the transfer pool. They thought they had Hollywood Smothers committed. He ended up flipping and going to Texas, and they ended up looking. That happened pretty early in the transfer portal window, and they looked at what was out there and they decided they were confident enough in what they have, And what they have is an interesting mix of players, and I think they're banking on the development at that position in addition to bringing in that five-star E.J. Crowell. You know, the buzz out of camp was that Daniel Hill, who was this big bruising back, has sort of slimmed down a little bit, created more of that explosive ability. It showed up a little bit at 8A from what I was able to see. Kevin Riley, a guy who can do a lot run pass for you. But I think it's Crowell who's kind of the key to the whole drill. You know, he's one of the most talented running backs I've ever seen coming out of high school, ran for 300 yards and five touchdowns in a state championship game here in Birmingham, just can do it all, but missed the spring dealing with some health issues. How healthy is he? How quickly can he get up to speed? Because he can do it all for you at running back. It's just a matter of where is he at in the learning curve? How can he pass protect? And how does he sort of translate to college? I think eventually he's going to be a star. It's just a matter of how quickly can he get there and can those other pieces give you what you need. But it's, you know, it's by no means this is it an individual thing. I think it's a running back by committee, but I think even broader than that, it's everyone's got to get better. The wide receivers have to do a lot better job at pass blocking. There were some guys on this team a year ago that really struggled with that. And the offensive line, they just got to be more physical and try to knock guys off their spot, which they really struggled with a year ago. So if everybody can sort of do, you know, that 1%, you know, I know it's cliche, but it can maybe help cover up for some, you know, them not exactly being where they want to be in talent at running back right now.
0: Interesting conversation with Alex Scarborough around the Alabama Crimson Tide. There are some Alabama fans that are not pleased, happy with Kalen DeBoer. Some would consider that to be proved incorrect or false based on the attention that he got from other schools this offseason. Just kind of putting a bow on that, how real was some of that attention that Kalen DeBoer got from other schools during this offseason?
1: I kind of look at it as a dating sort of thing. One party can be interested, doesn't mean the other one is. It takes two to tango. I think there was very real interest. I know there was very real interest from other programs, Penn State, Michigan, you know, that happened. But Kalen, by every account I've been able to deal with, did not engage with it on an individual level. You know, what his representation did in terms of doing their job, I don't know. But he was solidly with Alabama. I think it was, you know, it was a couple of different things. He came to Alabama for a reason. I think he knew, and talking with him, it became pretty clear to me, he knew what he was walking into, that if things went a little bit sideways, what would happen? And it would be fans getting upset, and it'd be a lot of them, and it'd be really loud. So I don't think that caught him by surprise. And I think it's him understanding he's in this for the long haul. It was only year two, and what would that look like to leave? It wouldn't look great. So I think he's confident in what they're building. That was the thing I sort of came back to last year as I kind of walked myself through these decisions. Like, hey, you know, do you want to go start over somewhere else or do you want to see this through? And when you look at all the young talent they had on this football team a year ago, guys like Dejon Lee, Lotzier Brooks, you know, some guys who contributed as true freshmen, what they had in the pipeline with guys like Keelan Russell and E.J. Crowell coming in, there's a lot of excitement about what they're going to be able to get to where I don't think he was really seriously like, okay, I need to go start over somewhere else just because people are upset at me for, oh, by the way, winning double-digit regular season games, and oh, by the way, winning a playoff game and you're still mad. It's a little bit crazy, but I'm pretty confident in saying that I think he knew that this was sort of in the cards, so he's comfortable with it and he's going to see it through.
0: Alex, great stuff. Thanks for joining us. Good catching up on Alabama. Good to catch up with you. Let's do it again soon.
1: All right.
0: There you go. Alex Scarborough, he covers the Alabama Crimson Tide. Great information just on where that roster is, some of the things that took place this offseason. And my reference was more of schools coming after Kalen DeBoer and that attention from them very real this offseason. You can find his work at 247 Sports Network, also at By Scarborough on Twitter. 855-242-7285. Couple you on hold now. Going to get to you when we come back on the Paul Feinbaum Show.
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16: 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Leaping and he caught it. Out of here. Mookie Betts. Shohei Ohtani.
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I'll be him with you all week. 855-242-7285. 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Pete Thamel, Jimmy Petruzzi, Alex Scarborough just joined us. 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

0: week. But we go to Chris from South Carolina who wants to chime in. Welcome to the show, Chris.
1: Well, you're in the tree today. I'm ready to talk some football, Cole, and you seem like the right man to talk to about.
0: I would love that.
1: Since the beginning of the season, and these rankings finna come out, Paul. I mean, I'm sorry, Cole, but these rankings are finna come out, and I'm starting to see a big problem with them. Because my big problem is I'm tired of hearing and the facts not supporting that all these Big Ten schools and all these SEC schools are the hardest schools to play. I'm tired of seeing that. I can understand, yeah, they got a bunch of good teams up top, maybe one or two or three in each conference, but the talent level between the rest of these conferences and the rest of these teams is closer than a lot of people think. And the problem is I have, they break them, and then they put them in the top 25 before they played any football games. What they think they're going to do or what they think, how many players go here or what they do before they even play football, they already got them ranked. And then when they start losing 3, 2, 4 games, they never drop them out of the top 25. And that makes it harder for all these great teams in these other conferences to get in there. And all we got to hear is how weak these other conferences are. But when you go to head-to-head matchups and bowl games, head-to-head matchups and during the season, it's a lot of times that the SEC and the Big Ten is on the bottom. But they rank them on the high in the top 25. And then they script the schedule is so strong, so you got to leave. This is why this conference get so many losses, or they get a couple losses and don't drop out. All these other schools can't get in there. And one more thing, and I'll let you talk about it, is that I still don't understand. It's because if you look at the players, they say when a player transferred from a weaker conference and go to the SEC, now they're one of the greatest players in the country. It's all these big biases and all these people that don't even know college football. They just talk because they know what's been happening in the past. But the talent level between these conferences is closer than we think. Have a nice day, Cole.
0: I appreciate the call, Chris. I think you make some good points. I think there are a lot of just inherent biases that are going to be there, but I almost put it more in the category of lazy than bias. Because a lot of people who rank teams, discuss teams, talk about teams, all they know is to talk about them as whatever that brand is, whatever that brand has been. Now, the tough part about the talent is distribution greater? Yes. I don't know if the group of four is as close to where it has been in the past. I think when you're talking about the SEC, the Big Ten, the Big 12, the ACC, I think that gap between the next level of conferences is bigger than it's ever been because all those guys are getting plucked, all those guys are getting cherry-picked, and they're taking spot. I mean, you got guys at lower-tier Power 5 schools that have been leaving and taking other backup roles for more money. I mean, you had a quarterback at Troy that left to go to Texas 2 years ago, knew he didn't have a chance to play. He was slated to be the starting quarterback at Troy. So you're taking guys that have been 2, 3 year starters, would have been their third, fourth year starting, second, third year starting for a team. Even if the level of ability is not as good as what it has been or was going to be, you got all that experience, all that continuity that's just going to take most likely a check somewhere else. And they're not going to play that much. That makes it difficult for me to imagine that the Sun Belt, the Mountain West, the newly formed Pac-12, that the talent gap between those schools, the Big Ten, the SEC, the ACC, is closer than it's ever been. Now, if you want to talk about spread across Power 5, maybe, potentially, you could look at it that way, but hard for me to imagine that it's closed that much just because I don't think a lot of guys are going down. And for, as far as the recruiting rankings are concerned or portal rankings are concerned, I think that's still just leaning on recruiting stars. You got a guy that's come to a school that hasn't played, and if he was a 4 or 5 star coming out, regardless of what he's done as a player, he's still being viewed as that last year. Look at Auburn last year. Auburn got a couple tackles last year that were I think they got 2 of the top 5, 10, 8 offensive tackles out of the portal. If you went and watched them play football the previous year or two, they didn't look like top 5, top 10 tackles. It just, there wasn't what they appeared to be. Now, maybe the tackle class was that bad, I thought there were some other guys that should have been ranked a little bit higher, but I know what they were ranked as recruits. And maybe, I don't know what the answer to this is, some of the recruiting services don't want to be wrong. So when they see one of their guys that they had a 4 or 5 star, they want to keep him there when he decides to go play somewhere else. And we can blame it on the coach or the system or the weight room or the nutrition or the academics or whatever else, how mean the athletic director was. I don't know. There's going to be somebody I'm sure we can point a finger at for why it didn't work out. But he's going to be great at the next place because we had him ranked higher previously, so we're just going to leave him up there. And I've always said, as it comes to ranking teams, if you're going to do it in the preseason, you have to be fluid. There needs to be fluidity. Have no issue with somebody taking a team ranked number 4 that gets blown out week 1 and putting them down at 20. If that's where you think they need to be, don't keep them up there just because you had them up there and you want to be right. Move them around. It's like you can't move them back up if they win the next 3 games. But a lot of what Chris was talking about there, holding on to things, not wanting to have that fluidity, not wanting to move teams up and down, holding on to recruiting rankings, it can be problematic in a lot of the different ways that we view college sports. Get to a break, come back, and we'll visit with Dari Noka of the SEC Network, talk SEC Media Days, Oklahoma, right after this on the Paul Feinbaum Show.
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5: Here is your latest Middle Tennessee weather. Tuesday brings a 40% chance of showers and thunderstorms after 1 p.m., with mostly sunny skies and a high near 88. East wind around 5 miles per hour. Overnight, patchy fog develops, with a low around 71. Wednesday, areas of fog in the morning, then a 30% chance of afternoon storms. High near 90, but it will feel like 98. Overnight, patchy fog again, with a low around 73. 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
18: A walk-off homer in the bottom of the 14th inning. 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
18: Oh, my goodness. 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Giancarlo Stanton and the American League with one swing has tied it up.
19: 457-foot home run. 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
18: Got it back. Back some more. Leaping and he caught it. Out of here. Mookie Betts. Shohei Ohtani.
17: Until a champion is crowned at the World Series.
18: 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Repeat champions for the first time in baseball in 25 years. The Dodgers are World Series champs.
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0: ball today with you guys all week. 855-242-7285. You want to get in, you'll do it after Dari Noka, who joins us now on the phones to discuss college football, SEC Media Days coming up next week, and then obviously a little bit of Oklahoma Sooners, as Dari also does local radio there in, or local radio in the state of Oklahoma. Dari, appreciate you being with us. What are you most looking forward to next week from SEC Media Days?
1: Oh, man. I think I'm looking forward to hearing the new coaches in new places. You know, I mean, especially Lane will certainly be interesting, I think, at LSU for the first time at Media Days. But, you know, give me Sumrall. Give me Golish. Give me, you know, Silverfield, who I still don't feel like I know a thing about. Give me Stein, I think, kind of hearing about some excitement with their offense. And then obviously, you know, Golding's first Media Days as a head coach. So I just, last year we go into the year, we've got no new faces at new places, and now we've got a half dozen of them. So I think I'm looking forward to kind of hearing them, and especially the five that have never done this at SEC Media Days before.
0: Love hearing from those new coaches because they don't know how to be as guarded sometimes as the guys that's been in the league. So sometimes they can slip up and give you a little bit too much information. We were talking ESPN FPI rankings, expectations, a little bit of, they don't have an SEC team projected to win 10 games. Would you agree with that? Disagree with that? Do you see a team, multiple teams in the league getting a double digit wins?
1: I cannot imagine we get through this season and somebody has not won double digit games. I don't know necessarily who it could be, but it's hard for me to believe. And I know the 9-game schedule, conference schedule is the biggest reason for that. But I have a hard time thinking we're not going to see a Georgia or a Texas get to 10-2. You know, I don't – Ole Miss, I see projections of being, you know, anywhere in the top two or three of the league down to the middle of the pack. I think that's certainly a wild card team. But if you're telling me a Georgia or a Texas can't get to 10 wins, you know, potentially an Oklahoma can't get to 10 wins, I'd be stunned. And I tell you, I wouldn't want to be in this world of 9-3s where 9-3 didn't get a team in last year, at least out of the SEC like a Vanderbilt. So although I think any conference strength of schedule this year for a 9-3 team would be stronger than theirs was a year ago. But I'd be stunned, Cole, if nobody got to 10.
0: There are a lot of folks, Dari, that are now jumping on, I don't want to say the Oklahoma bandwagon, but the hype is beginning to get a little bit more real with a lot of people. And I guess they missed the fact that the Sooners actually made the playoffs last year. There's no need to say that, hey, this will be a surprise team if they're competing for a spot in the playoffs or actually make the playoff. But a lot of folks are labeling them that way. Some of the departures have to be concerning, though. I think my biggest concern is just the depth on defense, because the way they rolled that front seven last year allowed them to be so aggressive and do so many different things so often, minus the Texas game for whatever reason. Can they operate in the same manner that they did a year ago based on maybe not having as good a depth this year?
1: Yeah, if you go to Brett Venables' spring practice presser before spring, that was the biggest point of emphasis. He said that is where we're really focused, is finding depth on defense. We know our 11 or maybe 13 or 14, but last year they did. They felt they had 19 to 21 guys they could roll out there on defense and be fine. And to your point, at defensive tackle, they had two legitimate duos that they could roll out at DT, and now they don't, right? Two of those guys are in the NFL, and so it's going to look a little bit different for them. And R. Mason going to be replaced likely by, you know, Taylor Wine on one side, and you know, they're still kind of working P.J. Okoye maybe on the other side. So they're still working on that. Yes, depth on defense is the one key. I think that's significant, too. But they love their 11. You know, Cole Sullivan, they haven't figured out how they're going to use him yet, the transfer linebacker from Michigan. So they're still trying to work him out. Getting Owen Heineke back for an extra year is just absolutely massive for them. But I certainly think that's the one area. You know, I think offensively there'll be a lot improved, and I know we may talk about that, but defensively, love that 11, maybe that first 13 or 14, but after that, I think it's going to take a couple of guys to kind of come out of the woodwork to give you the feeling of, like, of having depth similar to last year's.
0: It's not a super big secret anymore that consistency needs to improve for John Mateer. He has the ability to move around, make plays on his own. The ad-libbing portion of what he does is exceptional. Toughness, no one's going to question it. Overall ability, he's got it. just the consistency of maybe knowing when and where to go with the football, how to do it.
1: Yeah.
0: Sometimes, you know what? Let's just survive to the next play, and we'll reset, and we'll get it done on that down. How responsible has Ben Arbuckle, though, for a lot of that, and for a lot of that potential growth with his quarterback?
1: Yeah, I think he's incredible. I think he's huge. Him and his quarterback coach, Coach Kuz, I think is big. You know, Mateer has spent a lot of time this offseason with Sam Bradford, who kind of said he ran into John Mateer somewhere, and they said, hey, let's grab dinner. They grabbed dinner, and they spend time looking over tape together, which is awesome. You know, Sam was one of the greatest that ever walked through Norman to play quarterback and did not make a lot of mistakes and bad decisions with the football. So that can only be helpful to John, I think. But that is the key. You know, I think people think, you know, the hand is better now. He looks phenomenal. I saw him a couple of times in Omaha. He's in incredible shape right now, and I know we'll see that at Media Days on Monday. But that's what it is. That's decision-making. You know, we saw in the Ole Miss game last year, maybe missing a couple of guys that would have just kept the chains moving and instead going for the home run play. You know, Texas game, just really, really bad decision-making on far too many throws. So that's the biggest thing for him. Cut down on those turnovers, cut down on those plays that you know, bring the defense right back onto the field, and just be a smart leader that makes wise decisions at quarterback. And I think that's been his biggest focus of this entire offseason, whether it be with Arbuckle or Coach Kuz or Sam Bradford in many instances.
0: Dari Noka joining us on the phones here on the Paul Feinbaum Show, talking SEC football this upcoming season, SEC Media Days, Oklahoma Sooners. How much should we read into some of that other stuff with Mateer? You know, he looks all ripped up at the Manning Passing Academy, you know, the smelling salts front squat in the video. It's like you see him walk around the College World Series. Like, that stuff's cool and all, but do we really utilize that as to go much further saying he's going to be a better quarterback this year?
1: No, I mean, I think he's going to be a better quarterback because he's healthier, for one. I think he's going to be a better quarterback, Cole, because his offensive line, four starters are back, and we hope that year – last year, that year of experience playing together was significant for them. Fasucci and Foje, right? They're starting left tackle and right guard, are sensational sophomores. The fifth lineman comes in from Arkansas after starting 2 years on the offensive line for the Razorbacks at right tackle. So they've got a lot of experience now on the line. Tight end room has been completely remade. Hayden Hansen, Jack Van Dorselaar, Rocky Beers, more of a pass-catching tight end from Colorado State. And wide receiver, they've remade it with Trell Harris out of Virginia, Parker Livingston out of Texas. They still got Isaiah Satania. The protection up front, the ability to block from the tight end position, which should lead to an improved run game, those are the reasons I think John Mateer is better. Not necessarily because, you know, he looks like a brick you-know-what without a shirt on. I certainly think that the help around him is what's going to make the difference for them. But I will say this. In Omaha, it was fun to watch him. I was up in that suite a little bit, and it was fun to watch him get behind this team. And I talked to him a little bit on the field after the championship was won. And, you know, I think that when he's watching an Oklahoma team win a national championship, I can only think that kind of fuels the fire. As he was walking off the field, I said the same thing to him Skip Johnson said. I kind of shook his hand and dabbed him up a minute, and I said, you're next, man. Now it's your turn. He goes, oh, hell yeah, it is. Hell yeah, it is. I think that there's just a little bit – I think making those trips up there and watching that team do the improbable, if not damn near impossible, I think soaked a little bit in John Mateer as well. So I think we're going to see a lot different quarterback than we did a year ago.
0: We're visiting with Dari Noka, talking SEC football, specifically Oklahoma right now. Is Jim Nagy getting enough credit for what he's done there in Norman?
1: Well, he's getting a nice raise for what he's done in Norman, for one, which is good, and a new 4-year deal. I know this. I know locally there, they appreciate him. The fan base is in love with the guy. Everybody there understands how good a job he's doing. On a national level, I don't know, man. You know, the class, his high school class of 27 is a top five class. 28's trending that same way. You know, but he's got a staff that does a lot of the high school stuff. His big thing is retention, and he preaches that from day one. You know, it's not necessarily just who you bring in. It's who do you keep, and how do you make them want to stay? And he's told me multiple times, there's not a single guy that he envisions starting on that team, either side of the football this year, that they lost in the portal. He got back everybody he wanted to get back. And plus, obviously brought in some key pieces at receiver, at tight end, and Cole Sullivan, who could be a freak show at linebacker, I think, out of Michigan. So retention is his number one thing. Then you supplement pieces. He's done it beautifully, incredibly well. So I know locally he's appreciated completely. Nationally, I don't know. I don't know if everybody really understands what he's done, but I still think a lot of people nationally are trying to figure out exactly what a GM does in college.
0: I think that's probably the best way you could state it right there. I do think it's different places. Some a little bit more emphasis on high school recruiting, some mainly negotiations. The head coaches, the coordinators, they don't want to have to deal with that. Hey, go down to his office. He'll get the money taken care of for you. That's not my department. I want to help you play football better. So I think that offers a little bit more confusion to it, but I think you're right. That position is not as clearly defined in college football as it is the NFL, but I think he's done a great job, and I think he's helping this team win. So, Dari, great stuff as always, man. Looking forward to seeing you in Tampa.
1: Can't wait, brother. See you there.
0: There you go. Dari Noka joining us on the phone to talk a little bit Oklahoma football, 2026 SEC football, and we'll do that with you on the other side. 855-242-7285 to get into the Paul Feinbaum Show. More right after this.
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0: today. 855-242-7285. Had a great show so far. Going to get to your calls now. Hear your thoughts, your feedback. Dash wants to start us off. Welcome into the show, Dash.
1: No, Cole. Whoever the producer was, they got my name right. You already know who it is. It's good to hear you. It's show's been great. It's been fantastic so far. I love the start of the show with Pete Thamel and the update of what's going on with the Michigan athletic program. Now, Cole, I know a few months ago when the last time you came on guest hosted for Paul, I beat Pete Thamel to the story about Ed Ogeron joining the LSU coaching staff. But this one, Cole, no one really was going to beat whoever to the start for this story, because as soon as Sherrone Moore got fired from Michigan, we all knew that this was in the works. Don't you agree?
0: More than likely, yes.
1: I mean, if you ask me, if there was one school, if the NCAA is sitting on their asses and they're like, we got no one to investigate, we might as well do something. If there is one school in the whole country that should be investigated from their actions over the last 3 years, it's the Michigan Wolverines, don't you think?
0: They would be in the discussion, yeah.
1: Well, we all know that the discussion for that is, it kind of goes a little like both ways, because, I mean, they did win the national championship, even though that was controversial. And then they had the whole discussion of which were the 3 games that will be suspended. And that just made the fans around the country even more pissed off. So then this, wasn't really it's happy for fans that, yay, Michigan is getting investigated. Like, what do you think, Cole, what could be the highest punishment that Michigan can receive? Or is it just Ward Manuel getting fired?
0: I don't know how much more the NCAA is going to come in and want to do. Just my opinion, Dash. I think they have so many bigger fish to fry right now. And if Michigan gets out in front of it and handles some of them themselves, I don't see too much more from the NCAA being laid down on them.
1: And it also helps, too, that when you have a piece of trash coach like Sherrone Moore and you look in the coaching candidates of who can fill that vacancy, you said it earlier on the show, they hit a home run by hiring Kyle Whittingham to come out of retirement from leaving Utah Utes to now being the head coach for the Michigan Wolverines. Do you think that's also a huge reason why, Cole? I mean, we still know Bryce Underwood is young. He's still underdeveloped, still has a lot more potential to reach. But do you think that's the big reason that Michigan is like, we're back. We're back in playoff contention because of the addition of Kyle Whittingham?
0: I'm going to let you go there, Dash, because we're up against a break. We'll talk about this a little bit more on the other side. I do think that the understanding of what Kyle Whittingham was going to bring and some of the consistency with that, Michigan knew it was coming and knew it was going to be a big part of it, so therefore gave them confidence with it moving forward. Back with more of the Paul Feinbaum Show right after this.

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1: I just got let go. 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
7: A walk-off homer in the bottom of the 14th inning. 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
7: Cut back. 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

0: with us. 855-242-7285. You want to get in on the Paul Feinbaum Show? Share your thoughts on Kalen DeBoer, Alabama. We talked about the Crimson Tide a little bit earlier. We talked Ole Miss a little bit earlier in the show. Talked Oklahoma with Dari Noka. Zach Goodall going to join us now to talk Florida Gators, a team that I think still has a little bit of room to grow in the hype machine. I felt like not many people were talking about Florida. Then a couple of people started to get on board. It's cooled just a bit, but I'm confident with what John Summerall can do this year. You look at the weaponry for Florida, I don't think there's many reasons not to be excited. Is the offensive line potentially going to be an issue? Yes, but we could say that with 90% of college football. The offensive line play is not what it's been. It's been down. And that's where the continuity, togetherness, guys that have played snaps together, understand the system, understand the nonverbals, playing on the road becomes less difficult. You don't get a lot of that anymore. But you've got Eric Singleton, formerly of Georgia Tech and Auburn, that you're going to be able to move around, put in the slot, put in the backfield, pitching the ball, screen him, run him deep. Dallas Wilson on the outside that's going to command attention. Another big body wide receiver in Micah Mays coming in from Wake Forest, along with Vernell Brown, who was there a year ago. We've seen him play. And then you get to turn around and just hand the ball to Jaden Ball, who I think is a bare minimum top five most talented running back in college football, if not should be ranked higher than that. Now, you got a running back that's probably not going to start the season at Mizzou that has been the most successful back in the SEC the last couple of years, or last year, transferred in from ULM. But Jaden Ball has a chance to prove himself that he's that dude this year when we're talking about SEC running backs, because he probably doesn't just flat out get enough credit for what he did a year ago in a Florida Gator uniform. I know it wasn't the season that Gator fans expected or wanted, but as a quiet 1,170 yards and 8 rushing touchdowns. Because I still don't think there's enough discussion about how good this young man may be and what he could be for this Florida offense. And then on top of that, let's just say, regardless of the quarterback is, if it's Aaron Filo, if it's Tramble Jones, you're going to have some sort of mobility that you're at least able to add to that. And in Buster Faulkner's offense, he'll take advantage of it. And if you offer up a defense that's favorable for quarterback run, he'll pound you with it. Now, not a lot of quarterbacks built like Haynes King, the guys he's had the last few years at Georgia Tech that can go between the tackles 10, 15, 18 times a game and just be able to flat out survive it. But when you offer that up, it forces you, the defense, to play different ways. And that's when either Wilson gets the looks or Singleton gets the one-on-ones or Vernell Brown slips free and you're able to find ways to make plays. So the understanding of the offense has got to be there, because Buster Faulkner loves to move the pieces around pre-snap, loves to find matchups, loves to give you options on play to defend and make you pick one and then take the other. So if that continuity can be found a little bit early in the season, and listen, for Florida, it's not going to have a lot of time to get ready for it. I mean, this runway into the season, it's not real long. And I think there's a couple of games early in the season they're going to be a sort of fork in the road games for SEC teams. Week 3 at Auburn, a good chance to be that one for the Florida Gators. And a lot of people are going to point to the Ole Miss game first. Keep in mind, and this is one of the most intriguing parts, I think, of the Ole Miss LSU game, which we all know is going to be, I mean, this thing's already Alabama LSU from whatever year that was, 2009. 2012, I can't remember what year, the game of the galaxy, we called it. 9-0, whatever it was. This thing's already reaching that level of hype. It's insane. And a lot of it is deservingly so, because of everything that's going to go into it, how things played out, how things went. But just keep in mind that Ole Miss LSU, the next week, Ole Miss got to go to Florida. And that's not going to be an easy task. Specifically, if Florida has built a little bit more confidence by winning on the road at Auburn, that could be difficult. LSU has Texas A&M at home the next week. So all that lead in, all that emotional buildup, all that time spent talking about, thinking about, and we've seen multiple articles written with interviews from these players and coaches in these two teams, what it's going to be, what it's going to mean, what it's going to be like. And they should be answered. I mean, it's a big part of the offseason. Big part of probably where they're still playing college football and why. However, two very difficult games after that game that deserve just as much focus, because to be able to turn that thing around in 1 week after everything that went into that game, whoever wins that game, the party that's going to probably ensue after that game, and you got to go do it against one of those two teams, specifically Ole Miss going and doing it on the road at Florida, it's going to be tough, man. That's going to be tough. Not an easy task for both of those teams the week after the game that we're going to spend the most time talking about heading into this 2026 season, which is one of the things that the FPI gave us when we were talking about different aspects of it, that football power index for ESPN, and that was most important games of the season. If you hadn't had a chance to look at this, I'll run through a couple of them for you. We know what most of the big games are. We know what most of the games are going to decide this college football season. We'll go through some playoff predictions, teams that it had maybe into the playoff percentage chance that it gives them out of the SEC, but top games per the football power index, pregame matchup quality of at least 99 on a 0 to 100 scale. I'm not going to sit here and tell you how they got these numbers. I have no idea. I do not know. But the games that were there, number one, Ohio State at Texas. Number two, Ohio State at Indiana. Number three, Texas at LSU. Number four, Texas at Texas A&M. Number five, Oregon at Ohio State. Number six, Georgia at Bama. Then Ohio State at USC. Then Oregon at USC. Then Miami at Notre Dame. Oklahoma, Texas. Georgia at Ole Miss. Texas at Tennessee. So per the FPI, the Game of the Galaxy Part 2 is not even in this list. And the cool part is we get one of these week two. It's Ohio State at Texas. And we get a couple of them weeks 10, 11, and 13. So we're going to have gigantic games across this entire season. And a lot of that is going to be with going to a nine-game schedule. We know we're going to get massive matchups each and every week inside the SEC. And that is beautiful. 855-242-7285 to get into the Paul Feinbaum Show. Brad in Macon. How are you today, sir?
1: Thanks for filling in. And hey, man, you're about to commit a cardinal sin earlier in the show, man. As an Auburn guy, I think we just, you know, keep the doom and gloom going on Alabama. Don't give them a reason to think they have any shot of doing anything this year, because it's not going to happen. I like the doom and gloom, and when we roll over there in October, the dollar's going to handle some business. But Cole, just looking at the teams that are successful, especially the last 7 years winning national championships, it's the Big Ten, or which I like to call them the Little Ten in the SEC. And still, if you look at it, those two conferences do the best at recruiting, retaining, and developing their talent. And that's the reason they are so successful. They do go to the portal, but they do have the highest retention rate on all the players they do recruit. I mean, they're kind of doing it both ways, but their bread and butter is still recruiting, retaining, and developing their own players. But Cole, I got a hypothetical I'm going to put you in. Say you work for me and I give you $76 million and I give you outline of the performance that I want you to be at, and you fall well short of making that performance. Do you see Sark signing his own leaving papers if the Texas Longhorns pull a season like they did and lose to a team they shouldn't lose to and get somehow, some way, get left out of the playoffs by spending that much money? Is the head coach putting his head out?
0: I don't think he's doing it to himself, no. I also think it's very hard to imagine, as you stated, Brad, Texas being far from reaching their goals. Now, coming up short of their goals, I could see it. But is even missing the playoffs far from those goals? I mean, if they're in a situation where they're, again, nine-win football team, not a lot of double-digit team win teams in the SEC, and for whatever reason it is, they don't get in, are you looking at that and saying, we got to fire this guy?
1: I got you. But $76 million is a lot of money to be spending. And when you spend it and you don't perform, as a CEO of a company, I'd probably have you in my office the next day. But, Cole, there's one more thing as a player that I wanted to ask you about. And it's about a team that's going to play the 56th ranked schedule in the country, where they cherry pick who they're going to play, mostly cellar dwellers from the ACC or the Big Ten. And they throw in one or two games, and then they sign a contract saying that if I finish 12th or better, I'm automatically in the playoffs as a player. What do you think about that right there?
0: I don't love it, but also I think you have to look at the other side of the coin and say it's partially college football's fault. Make them do it. If you're that much against it, if you're that much against it and you think it's that big of a problem, make them do it. But college football also realizes Notre Dame very important to the brand of college football, and having them included in the things that they do also brings a ton of value. So I do see both sides of it. I know a lot of people don't want to hear this, but Notre Dame's going to be really good this year.
1: I think
0: CJ Carr's got a chance to be good. They got more weapons. They have more speed, athleticism at receiver than they've had combined in a while. Thanks for the call. I appreciate you, Brad.
1: Yeah, man.
0: Thank you. Defensive line, that front seven, I think is going to be exceptional. Yeah, one of the best corners in college football. So they are going to be good. Now, where you also may look at that is you get to the playoffs. Are you tested enough? Have you weathered enough storms to really be ready for that playoff run? Miami going to be tough. I think SMU, I don't know why nobody's talking about SMU playing Notre Dame this year. Nobody's talking about SMU as a player in the ACC. And they have Kevin Jennings coming back, one of the most exciting quarterbacks in college football. But nobody, it's like they don't exist in the preseason conversations. It's ridiculous. Rhett Lashley, I think, is entering season 5. I mean, he's got that thing rolling at a pretty good clip. Been in the playoffs. So the game at BYU is not going to be easy for Notre Dame. I get it. The schedule is not tough top to bottom. It just isn't. But there are a couple of tricky ones in there. And I do think that overall the schedule will be viewed as lighter, and we'll see what that does to either getting in the playoff, where they rank, or where they go, where they're seated once they do get in. But make no mistake, you don't have to like them. You can hate them. You can hate their situation. You can make fun of their situation, whatever you want. Notre Dame is going to be a really good football team this year at the end of the day. We'll discuss another team that may be really good, the Florida Gators. Was that good all? Next, right here on the Paul Feinbaum Show.
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0: today. 40 minutes to go in today's show. I'll be in all week. Excited to be with you guys. 855-242-7285. You want to get in? Talk some college football. We have covered the Florida Gators. We've covered Michigan and the situation happening there with Pete Thamel. Alabama with Alex Scarborough. Dari Noka joined us to talk Oklahoma. John Mateer. It's a little bit weird that people think that it's going to be this surprise situation in Oklahoma when they were in the playoffs last year. Also, why people are so down on Kalen DeBoer. Alabama in the playoffs last year. But it's why we love this sport. It's why we love this game. It's where we are with a lot of things in today's college football. 855-242-7285. You want to get in? You want to talk about your team schedule, the FPI, where your team is ranked, where that schedule is ranked? It's one thing we haven't done. It's gone through some of the strengths of schedule. Also, percentage chances to make the college football playoff. Before we do any of that, talk a little bit of Florida. Zach Goodall going to join us, talk Florida Gators, share his thoughts on sort of where this program is under John Sumrall heading into his first season as head coach. Zach, I know that schedule for fall camp was released today. Anything with that stick out to you about how John Sumrall going to handle this team heading into his inaugural season?
1: I mean, I guess I was just a little surprised they're not starting it the week right after SEC media days. Usually in the past, they get home on the Wednesday that they talk, and the next Tuesday they're going, but they're getting an extra little buffer in there. No huge takeaways from the schedule itself, but I know that whenever they get fall camp started, even after spring, they've still got competitions they're planning to hold at several really important spots across the roster, and it's going to make it fascinating to watch unfold.
0: Where would you begin to describe where quarterback is right now? I think we know who the potential suitors are, but where is it from a percentage standpoint of who you think may be in the lead, may actually end up winning this job?
1: It's been a fascinating one. I think that since, you know, day one of, I guess, Buster Faulkner and Aaron Filo being together in Gainesville, he's been the presumed favorite. I think that's very easy to understand with the experience he has in the system playing for Faulkner. But they wanted to open it up to Tremel Jones and, quite frankly, any other quarterback who was on the roster to go and take the job. And the way they're advertising it, you know, even after spring camp, they don't feel as though someone has truly taken the job. Now, it's my understanding

0: that they still believe that Philo kind of has the leg up from that experience, from some of the things he showed in practice. There would be days where maybe he didn't have his strongest day, then the next day he came out and, according to the people we speak with around the program, was on fire. I think that that one probably leans his way, but Tramell Jones, I think he's really talented. I think he had a lot of really good moments from what I was able to see throughout the spring. It seems as though they're confident that both of those guys can play winning football. It just to keep it objective. I'm sure you know this. Sometimes when teams come out and say they have two quarterbacks, that means they have none. So it's something that if we hear this confidence coming from the program, even if they flash in those first two a bit easier games on the schedule before we get rolling, it's going to be tough to really know what they have until the season's well underway.
1: Zach, I'm interested in, and I understand this can change, this can vary. You want a guy that's just efficient and can make plays, but if you had to go a little further describing what exactly they want this spot to be, do they want more point guard, like ball distributor? Do they need a guy that can push the ball down the field? Like, what are the traits at the top of the list of what you think Buster Faulkner, John Sumrall want in this Florida offense from their quarterback this year?
0: I think this year they would be willing to take point guard play. I think long term, because I mean, John Sumrall and Buster Faulkner both have come in and echoed, they want to have an offense that kind of represents the Spurrier era or the peak Florida era of the football, Meyer, obviously. And that requires a quarterback who can uncork it, who can go and push the ball downfield, threaten defenses vertically, not just be, you know, taking what he can get. But I think they also understand that it's going to take them some time to truly build out the offense that way, even though they've got some weapons now. But neither of these quarterbacks have the biggest arms in the world. Tramell Jones, I would say, has a little bit stronger of an arm targeting outside, but both of them have more to prove when it comes to, I guess, even taking some of the easier stuff, the intermediate, short, middle of the field. And as a result, I think they'll take whoever they can get that's least prone to making mistakes in year one as they continue to recruit the room. And I know they've got a quarterback commit in the 2027 class in Davin Davidson. He's got a big arm. I think that that's kind of the mold of a quarterback they're looking for, who's athletic, got high athletic potential, and someone who can push the ball downfield.
1: Let's go to the other side of the football. You want to talk Florida defense. Is there a playmaker that you believe is not being discussed, that's not necessarily making enough noise right now, that could stand out for the Gators this upcoming fall?
0: I think I'd go two, and maybe one of them's a bad choice. But that bad choice, I'd go with Jaden Woods. You know, he enters the transfer portal, and after his flashy freshman season, he's considered a top 10, top 15 overall player in the portal. They managed to get him out and bring him back, and everyone's ecstatic. You know, huge win for this coaching staff to get him back. But since then, at least like from a broader SEC, maybe national perspective, not a ton of hype. And I think that's fair. He's a guy who played 400 snaps his freshman year and had 3.5 sacks, which is good, but he's not viewed in any way as some sort of Colin Simmons, right? That's what they're banking on him being. That's why they went after and did everything they could to retain him. And that's why programs like Texas were trying to get him, to pair him with a guy like Colin Simmons. They think he's got a lot of potential to be a true edge one, the weak side guy who can get after the quarterback, put pressure on him, get him in the dirt. And that's what they need with the investment they put into him. They need him to be their premier edge rusher. But for a more conventional pick, I'd probably go with Ben Hanks III, the cornerback, Gator legacy. His father played linebacker at Florida. He was someone who got a start in the final game of the year, played in three games. In the final play of Florida's season, he intercepted a pass against Florida State to kind of seal the deal there. It sounds like he's made tremendous strides throughout this offseason in spring camp. It wouldn't surprise me if, even with some more experience coming back at corner, he ends up taking one of the starting jobs.
1: Is he going to wear 11?
0: Who's that, Hanks?
1: Yes.
0: I don't.
1: I just remember that was a huge deal for his dad, wearing 11.
0: Right. I don't believe so.
1: Okay. I think it's cool when the kids wear their dad's numbers. And obviously, there was a little more that went into it last time around, but nonetheless.
0: For sure.
1: And in Brad's wide defense, he has had, you go back to his time at Kentucky, you look at Josh Allen, you look at Pascal, a couple of different guys, they've had that edge presence. What else has to come together for him to have the type of defense that he's had in Lexington the last few years?
0: Well, I think it extends, beyond that edge presence with Jaden Woods. I think it really goes to that entire front where they're going to be multiple They're going to be bringing in different packages of different guys who do different things well. And it's kind of the same deal, maybe not as, you know, I don't want to use the word proven for Jaden Woods for the same reasons I was talking about before. But players who have not even flashed as much as he has, yet they have, you know, high hopes for. The true sophomore, two true sophomore defensive tackles, Joseph Mbachu and Jeremiah McLeod, for one. They both were able to get about 150 snaps last year. They were flashy, but now they're in a position where they're going to have to step up and really take on a big role. Brendan Bett is another one who's going to have to take his game to the next level. On the opposite edge, you've got a, it looks like a three-way competition between Cameron James, Emmanuel Oyebadejo, and LJ McCray, the former five-star, to be that strong side defensive end, the bigger framed. Honestly, it reminds you of some of the Kentucky strong side defensive ends they've had recently, the real big, long athletic players who are a bit more raw and you've got to develop. They need that entire front to be pieced together. And I think they need some of those players to be multiple, to be able to slide from the strong side end to a three technique in certain third down situations, and stuff like that, to, for this defense to look like what they want it to look like.
1: Yeah. I'd go back to Brad's defenses at Kentucky. And it's interesting to see if he's going to construct it in a similar fashion to what he did there. I know another thing that he had at Kentucky when he was good, when it was what he wanted it, they had that gigantic nose guard in the middle. They could just eat space, take up blocks, sometimes put him on the move. But size up front, is it enough for Brad to be able to have what he needs to run his defense the way that he wants it for the Gators this year?
0: I think that they've got guys with that type of size to make the impact. But again, they're kind of raw. Like Emmanuel, the transfer, for one. One-year player at Jacksonville State and really flashed a lot. He's 6'6", 303. But that's exactly it. He's basically a third-year football player when all is said and done. So he's raw. Mbachu, they like a lot at the nose tackle position, which is interesting because I think he was a bit more viewed as a three-tech in the past. But he's up to, I want to say, 6'5", 325. So he might be able to even add a little bit of athleticism and pass rushing ability from that nose spot. Some of the other players I mentioned, too, they're at least adequate size, if not plus size. And you definitely see the Kentucky characteristics with the arm length and wingspan. They definitely are long players who have room to build out their bodies and weigh even more.
1: Absolutely. Listen, it's going to be fun. We were talking about the Auburn game earlier. Do you view that as kind of the fork in the road game for this team? As in, I'm not saying the season collapses if they lose it, but if they're going to truly extend, that feels like one they got to get, like sort of the starting point for the momentum. And if they don't get it, it's almost kind of like, all right, you're picking up the pieces the rest of the way.
0: Absolutely. Yeah, I 100% agree with that. It's the barometer, right? Especially being on the road and having that kind of environmental test, but also for, you know, Florida and Auburn fans alike, right? Both of them being with a first-year head coach. And at that point, neither team will really have the full scout on what the opposite side looks like. You know, for Florida, especially coming in after playing Florida Atlantic and Campbell, Auburn's not really fully going to know what they're getting when Florida comes into that game. It's going to be hugely important for Florida to make a really great impression in that SEC opener. Same for Auburn. It goes both ways, but it's definitely the litmus test.
1: And I tell you, I don't know how much time you've spent talking about it yet, Zach, but I think the biggest beneficiary for the Gators, if they were to find a way to win that game, is you get Ole Miss coming off that LSU game, which is just going to be a monumental task to get back up again after everything that's going to go into that game. They win the Auburn game, that could be a huge advantage to get Ole Miss in that spot if you can find a way to win that one too. So it's going to be a fun season, fun to watch. Appreciate the time today. Let's catch up again soon.
0: Absolutely. Thank you, Cole.
1: There you go. Zach Goodall, he covers the Florida Gators, joining us to discuss a little bit of that roster, where that team is, what maybe we should think of certain parts of that Florida team. It's one that I'm high on. It's one that I have probably higher expectations than a lot of other people heading into this season. I think they have an opportunity to do some damage. And a lot of that is from the offense. But I tell you this, if you don't know about him, do your homework on Brad White. Because Brad White can flat out coach defense. And I think if you were to go back the last, whoever you wanted to measure him against in the SEC, his tenure in Lexington has probably done more with less than anybody else you're going to find. And he has, at times, has had some great players. Not saying that he hadn't. I mean, Jamin Davis, you look at Josh Allen. I mean, they've had guys that have been selected early in the NFL draft, but they haven't been littered with NFL drafts. Maxwell Harrison was drafted early. But done more with less over time, I think, probably than any other coordinator in the SEC. And now he'll have some of those Florida Gator athletes to be able to tinker with. And does he have the exact guys right now to do it the way that he wants? Maybe not. But it'll offer up some versatility and different ways to do things in which they should be able to find some success. So a lot more to talk about on the show today. Your calls next, 855-242-7285. You want to get in the Paul Feinbaum Show, call now, 855-242-7285. We'll get to you right after this on the Paul Feinbaum Show.
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7: Here is your latest Middle Tennessee weather. Tuesday brings a 40% chance of showers and thunderstorms after 1 p.m., with mostly sunny skies and a high near 88. East wind around 5 miles per hour. Overnight, patchy fog develops, with a low around 71. Wednesday, areas of fog in the morning, then a 30% chance of afternoon storms. High near 90, but it will feel like 98. Over.
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0: couple segments to go. We'll take your calls, 800-239-9569. I'm sorry, 855-242-7285 if you want to get in. 855-242-7285. Arthur from Alabama wants to hop in on the Paul Five Mom Show. Welcome in, Arthur. How are you today?
1: Hey, good afternoon, Cole. Hey, I wanted, didn't you just recently win a broadcasting award?
0: I did, yes.
1: Yeah, I want to congratulate you on that, man. Congratulations. I really enjoy listening to you. You're a no-frills kind of guy. You just get right to it, and, you know, the way you explain things about football makes it even to where a layman can understand it, man, and congratulations. Secondly, I wanted to address Brad. Brad, I know you want to keep Alabama down. I would, too, if I was 2-8 in the last 10 years against Alabama. I kind of feel that, you know. I can feel your frustration. I've been a fan of Alabama for a long time. I went through the Shula, the Mike Price years, so I kind of know where you're coming at from that, you know. But, hey, maybe this year you'll get a victory. Other than that, that's all I got, Cole. Have a great day.
0: Hey, I appreciate the call, Arthur. Great to hear from you. 855-242-7285. You want to get in? 855-242-7285. Get in on the Paul Feinbaum Show. Going back, following up our conversation on Florida, some other teams with expectations. You look at the ESPN FPI rankings of what they anticipate is going to happen this football season. So if you went college football playoff, who do they anticipate is going to get in? Who maybe has the highest chances of making the college football playoff? Ohio State leads the way at 75.7%. Up next would be Notre Dame at 74%. Now, I'm going to tell you, I think Notre Dame's going to be a really good team, but we also talked about that schedule. It's not brutal. SMU going to be tough. Miami going to be tough. Not a lot of games on that schedule look like they are losable for Notre Dame. Just honest assessment of the schedule when you look at it. Texas after that at 69.9%. Then Oregon, then Georgia, then Miami. Texas Tech would come in next at 61%. Now, also, or I'm sorry, Texas Tech 57.9, so almost 60%. What you wonder with Will Hammond now going to be your starting quarterback beginning of the season for Texas Tech. I look more at all the distractions, everything taking place, who's looking over their shoulder, who has true focus, who's wondering what's really going on. I don't know. Can Joey McGuire wrangle all of that? Possibly. It's just a lot, man. Like, that has been a lot happening at one program for over a month straight. And yes, that portion of it is now finished. It's behind, but it still took place. There's still a lot of stuff going on. And you had multiple departures to the NFL. But I think Will Hammond could be a good college quarterback. Indiana after that at 57%, I would say way too low. I think Indiana much better chance than some of the teams in front of them getting to the college football playoff. I think people would be surprised that percentage chance of getting the playoff after that would be Alabama at 41.3%. LSU would be next at 39.7%. Then A&M, then Oklahoma. So a lot of SEC teams right there on the cusp. How do you go past A&M to Oklahoma to USC to BYU to Michigan? Then you get to Ole Miss. Like, that, to me, shocking that Ole Miss is sitting there with a 22% chance to make the college football playoff per ESPN's Football Power Index, because the schedule, it's a little ramped up of what it's been in the past. I mean, a couple of those schedules Lane Kiffin benefited from, specifically early. I'm going to tell you all, that Louisville game, Clev Lubin, that defensive line, watch out. That is not going to be an easy one. And by the way, that dude Brohm can flat out coach. Charlotte, and then, of course, the game of the galaxy, game of the century, game of the black hole, whatever we want to call it. I don't know what we're going to name it. Ole Miss LSU will come up with some crafty nickname for it. Who knows? But it's going to be massive. The trip to Florida on the road after that is difficult, and then you double down on the difficulty by going to Vanderbilt the next week. Now, here's the thing. I know what you're going to say. Vanderbilt, we don't know quarterback. Pavia gone. Eli Stowers gone. I get it. However, that offense is intact. And Cedric Alexander is a name that you need to know if you play Vanderbilt this year, because I think he's the most underrated player in the Southeastern Conference. He is a big-time running back who has offset a lot of the carries and a lot of the catches because of what else has been inside that offense. He's going to get his run this year. Offensive line is still going to be pretty good. Tim Beck still calling the plays. That defense is loaded with guys that have been in it. So just be careful thinking Vanderbilt goes back to just automatically being the worst team in the league. So you got back-to-back road games after that. Then Ole Miss will get Missouri. The interesting part I think about on October the 17th, Ole Miss, Missouri, is like, what's the Ahmad Hardy situation right now? Which, by the way, one of your former quarterbacks, you're probably going to be playing in that game as well, in Austin Simmons. At Texas, then you got Auburn at home, Georgia at home, at Oklahoma, Wofford in the Egg Bowl. It's a more difficult schedule than they've had, but if you went down it and you just look body for body, dude for dude, player for player, there's not five games on that schedule that you look at and say they can't win. Hell, there's none that they can't win. Texas going to be tough. Georgia going to be tough. Oklahoma going to be tough. Florida tough on the road after LSU. LSU's going to be tough, but and sometimes too, man, I hate the team that holds the most animosity in those emotionally based matchups. Like this whole LSU Ole Miss thing, like I hate it for the team that's going to carry more hate and animosity and think that they need to be fueled by that in a game like that. I do not like that side of it more times than not. I get it. We all sit there and we look at it and we say, oh, extra energy. It's going to fuel them. They're going to be pumped up. All right. Well, that only lasts you so long in the game. It doesn't tell you where to go. It doesn't tell you who to block. It doesn't tell you how to catch the ball. It doesn't tell you how to tackle. And if it gets you ramped up from 96% to 98%, okay, does that still make you that much better than who you're playing? Bottom line, you better go execute. You better know what the defense is, what the coverage is, what the play call is, what you need to be doing against that front. You better know what your run fit is on that play, what that motion tells you to do, how that changes the coverage. If all of that is not figured out, it doesn't matter how hard you're playing. You're just going 900 miles an hour the other way. But it is going to make for an interesting matchup. None of us can deny that. More of your calls, 855-242-7285, next on the Paul Feinbaum Show.
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0: week, 855-242-7285. 855-242-7285. You want to get into the Paul Feinbaum Show. Arthur wants to chime back in. Welcome to the show, Arthur. Do we have Arthur? Did we lose him? In, out, lost him. Tried to get him back in. Final chance to join the show today. 855-242-7285. Talking ESPN, FPI rankings, teams that are projected to make the playoff, most important games of the season. FPI gave us those as well. We talked about opportunities maybe to win your conference. Chances to reach the SEC championship game per the ESPN FPI. Texas, your leader in the clubhouse at 47%. Now, Georgia at 42%. That's close. That's right behind. I don't feel like the public narrative is that close with those two teams right now. Now, that's just me. I do radio in Birmingham, Alabama with Greg McElroy every morning. McElroy and Kubik in the morning on Jocks. We hear more people who say, Texas, Texas, Texas. Don't get a lot of Georgia. I think I would probably have that flip-flopped. I would have Georgia ahead, Texas knocking on the door behind. Texas, the 30% chance to win the title. Georgia, 23% chance to win the title. So a little more separation there and actually winning a conference championship. But I think I would have Georgia a little bit ahead of Texas right now. I understand the talent. I understand adding Cam Coleman. I get it. I think Arch Manning's fantastic. I thought the improvement he showed across the course of the season last year has been understated just a little bit. His pocket awareness, his calm in the pocket, I thought all of that took gigantic strides. I'm not just bought in that the offensive line is going to be elite. And I want to know who the program guys are, who the hard hat guys, who your dirty work guys, who your Gunnar Helms, the guys, your John A. Barons, been in the program forever that just want to get it done, your Michael Tafts. I want to know who those guys are. I don't know right now. I think Wingo's amazing. I think Colin Simpson's incredible. But the leadership is something that we keep talking more and more about in today's college football, and we can't put it in a stat. We can't put it in another statistic. Like, there's no way for us to quantify exactly where this goes to say, oh, this team has X amount of leadership. This team has this much leadership. We can't go look at a preseason magazine. We can't go look at ESPN FPI to sit there and talk about what it is for Texas, what it is for Georgia, what it is for LSU, what it is for Michigan, what it is for Ohio State. And I think that's why it's becoming more and more important, is because we know less about these teams going into a season, and that's what helps you round into shape. That's what helps make you a great team, a la Indiana last year. They have more draft picks than everybody else? No. Yes, they had number one, and he was really good. But how many times did they lean on him for four quarters? And that's not a knock on Fernando Mendoza. I think he's going to be awesome. I think he's a great college football player. I think he's going to be a great NFL player. But it's actually a compliment to Kurt Cignetti and that program and that team, which is the most important aspect of it, that they didn't have to go make him throw the ball 52 times a game. He didn't have to go throw the ball all over the yard every fourth quarter just for them to find a way to win. They won it as a team. But that takes understanding, situational awareness, wherewithal, emotional balance. You get behind. You got to catch up. You make a bad play. You make a mistake. Emotionally, you got to be able to keep yourself in check.
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0: Cole Kubik sitting in for Paul today. Glad you guys with us. 855-242-7285. 855-242-7285. Previewing a couple of SEC seasons today, and we have talked about multiple teams in multiple ways. One of the teams we were a little cut off on in our last hour was Ole Miss. And we talked earlier in the show to Jimmy Petrazzi of the Daily Mississippi, and he gave us his thoughts on kind of where the roster is, what the team is looking like, what it may be. Now, there are going to be certain people that are just not on board with Pete Golding, think that it's too big of a difference between what Lane Kiffin was, and he's not going to be able to get it done. It's fine, your opinion, whatever. I think Pete Golding has been ready for this spot, is ready for this spot, and already proved that he's going to be up to the challenge. Doesn't mean it'll be exactly what Lane was, because as we stated, the schedule looks more difficult this year. But I want to focus in, dial in on that week three matchup with LSU coming to town. Because we've already heard game day going to be there. We've seen folks say that Decatur, Alabama is the closest place you can get a hotel that weekend. Which, my in-laws, Rick and Meg Petty from Decatur, I'll tell you, it's a beautiful place to visit. If you have to stay there to go to that game, you won't be disappointed. Trinidad Shambles to Brett Martell of the AP discussing some of the negativity of when Lane Kiffin departed. And just that that's a game that they're most looking forward to. And to be talking about that already, you think about it mostly what that's going to go into it. What's going to go into it for both these teams. Now, I think there may be a little bit of an advantage from the LSU standpoint there, because let's just be honest. Like, does Whit Weeks really care that much about everything that happened? May have been a poor example. Does Princewell Umanmielen care that much about what happened? I mean, he did have a brother that played at Ole Miss previously. How much of the LSU football team, Sam Levitt, really care about how Lane Kiffin left? I don't think so. You know, I don't think Bo Bortolin is walking around worried about what Ole Miss fans think about Lane Kiffin's departure. I don't think Trey Des Green really cares about Lane Kiffin's departure and how it went and what he said or what he didn't say. Harlan Berry, Kalen Durham, probably not really concerned about how that went down. I don't think Don McKinley's walking around his dorm room worried about if Lane Kiffin made people mad when he left. So does that mean emotionally there's a little bit of an advantage with LSU? I would say probably. Now, do they lose that advantage when you get into that environment and what that city, what that stadium outside that stadium is going to be like? You could probably make that argument, because it'll be raucous. It'll be going. It'll be loud. There will be things said and other things. It'll be a lot. It will. Who can manage the distractions more there? That's going to be a great test of what we talked about earlier in the show. Maturity of a football team. Leadership of a football team. Who can go into that game and just say, it does not matter. What is your job on this play? How can we operate together to find success? Make a tackle, intercept a ball, force a fumble, get off the field, find yards, move the chains, score points, maintain possession, whatever that is. How can you make those things happen? 855-242-7285. What spot in that game, and I want to talk about it because the ESPN FPI didn't put it in their 15, 20 most important games of the year. Whose side do you like the most right now? Because some of you are going to say, well, Lane Kiffin's with Ole Miss or with LSU now because I got to go there. That's the one. Some of you might say, Trinidad Shambles, better quarterback. I'll take them. Some of you may say, in Oxford, got to go Ole Miss. Take them there. If you just weigh it out because of what that game is, what it's going to mean, which side do you like right now? You still have Blake Baker coaching that defense. Whit Weeks should be healthy. You got DJ Pickett back at corner. You've added Jordan Ross on the outside that could, might, maybe, can be an effective edge rusher. We're not going to say it's bona fide yet, because it isn't. As we talked about in the portal earlier, we're crowning all these kids coming out of the portal that hadn't done much yet. But Vestavia Hills native has got the tools to be able to do it. TJ Dottery just going to fit right in there. And there will be some advantages going into this year without certain players. I got to be careful how I phrase this. There will be advantages for Blake Baker on this defense without certain players that he has to manage in certain ways that might allow his defense to be better than it was last year with maybe less overall talent. Now, some people look at that D-line and just say, oh, that's top three, top four D-line in the league. I don't know that. I'm not looking at, I can't say that. Malik Blackman did some good things at Auburn. I think he'll be solid. I mean, he's not Glenn Dorsey, Booger McFarland. Let's not get carried away. Don McKinley, solid. Princewell Umanmielen is a good SEC edge. He's a good player. I mean, he's not Mingo or Montgomery coming off the edge. So, but that's not what necessarily Blake Baker needs to find success on defense. 855-242-7285. You want to get into the Paul Feinbaum show. Blake Baker can cause the majority of the havoc on his own. Blake Baker can create on his own with design, with alignment, with personnel in different places, showing things, backing out of things, showing things on one side, coming from the other side, rolling coverages, mixing coverages. That's the advantages that Blake Baker brings in. But experienced quarterback on the other side with a new offensive coordinator, John David Baker. How's that going to look for Trinidad? The offenses will be very similar. I don't think you're going to watch the Ole Miss offense and say, wow, this is a whole different chapter of offense we're playing here. There's a lot of it that's going to look exactly the same. A lot of it that's going to look very similar. There will be some intricacies that are a little bit different. Where's this game won? Is it just quarterback? Or who can make the most plays defensively? You know, Sam Levitt, Lane comes out a couple weeks ago, says, oh, he's back close to 100% now. We've heard all of spring and multiple operations, remove a pin, whatever that is. We'll see. Is he 100%? Because LSU needs him to be. I wonder what the LSU run game is really going to look like early in the season. Because they made some nice additions. Don't get me wrong. I like some of the wide receivers they went and got. Jace Brown, solid. Jackson Harris, solid. Sam Levitt can play. When he's healthy, he's a good college quarterback. Gamer, tough. Love his game. Tre'Dez Green, an unstoppable weapon. And in this offense, could be the key to all of it. Because whether you talk to Lane Kiffin, whether you talk to Jeff Lebby, you talk to all these guys that have run versions of this offense, when you got a tight end that can go and can stretch the field, that's when the thing unlocks itself. And that's when they become very different. Go back to I think it was Kenny Yeboah game against Alabama a couple of years ago. You know, when Priestcorn was rolling for Ole Miss. Like, when they get that guy going, and they had one last year that was vastly underrated, maybe they get one healthy this year and it can be similar. We'll see. But Tre'Dez Green could be the guy that unlocks it and just kind of makes the offense take off. But the offensive line struggled to hear. Now, y'all need to take this with a grain of salt. Y'all need to understand what we're saying here. I'm going to say it, but then you need to understand all of it. The offensive line wasn't a great run-blocking group last year. Now, parentheses that, asterisk that, because that's where a lot of people would stop the commentary and just say, they can't run block. Okay, not the whole story. They also refused to hand the football off a lot of the time. Hell, the majority of the time. Specifically on back-to-back plays. So if you never give your group a chance to be a run team or to run the ball or to see if they can do it, are they ever going to be that? I think you guys know the answer to that. It's probably not. So it's tough to get mad just at the offensive line for not being able to run block last year when they weren't given a fair opportunity. Lane is going to give it a go now. Charlie Weiss Jr. is going to give it a go. They're going to see if they can run the football. Now, some of that will be via tempo. Some of that will be via alignment. Some of that will be via option / RPO, where if the look is there, they'll give it. If not, they'll take it. So there will be different details in how they decide to or not to run the football. But by God, if it's a possibility, they're going to at least get out there and try it. And you bring in Jordan Seaton, who I think can help. Now, Jordan Seaton's strengths are not in the run game. Now, when he's pulling, it's beautiful. It's fun. It's nice to watch. When he's out running on outside zone, it looks great. But mano a mano, man to man, if there's an improvement that needs to happen in his game, it's keeping his pads low, it's running his feet, it's finishing in the run game. So even that part of it, and the Aluba that they are bringing in from Maryland, I'm a fan of his game. His pad level also needs to improve. Gets a little bit high at times, but has attitude, has demeanor, can be a finisher. I think he can be a good football player in the SEC. So you bring in some options that may be a little bit better than what you had last year. Well, last year wasn't good. It's got to be better. That room's got to be better if they're going to find ways to run the football and then open up things in the passing game and the perimeter game. But mark my word right now, if that part is not capable and not close to good, LSU will be in trouble. If we're gonna weigh this game out and we're going to talk about this game, the hows, the whys, the whos, the whats, if that offensive line is not up to the task this week of this game, LSU's in trouble. Because I'm telling you right now, and I'm going to say it next week at Media Days, I'll say it today, I'll say it tomorrow, I'll say it any day you want to talk about it, the Ole Miss defensive line is going to be real. Cam Franklin can play. Will Echols is right there, probably 1A, 1B, most underrated player in the league. I think we had Pete Golding at the Regions Golf Tournament a couple weeks ago and asked him, why can't Will Echols get the credit he deserves? He's like, I have no idea. Dude does everything. Kid can flat out play. And if Santarin Perkins is on the line of scrimmage, doing more from a pass rush perspective and more from a disruption perspective, then he's going to be a problem, can be a problem. I think they told me 2 years ago he's the fastest player on the team. Think about that, running that offense, and whether he actually is or is not right now, who cares? If he's even in the mix for it, and you got that dude coming off the edge, that's a problem. You go get Jaheim Otis from Colorado, who was formerly at Alabama, Pete has familiarity with. He's got good snaps under his belt, and he's going to help you inside. And he doesn't have to be Quinnen Williams, you know? He doesn't have to be that kind of a guy, but just give us good reps inside where we have a defensive tackle rotation. Any SEC D coordinator is going to be happy with that because not a lot of groups have it. So I think that if the Ole Miss D line is doing what I think they can do and mostly what they've shown they can do, and all of a sudden that LSU offensive line not up to the task, that is going to be a big problem. So you weigh it out the way you want. 855-242-7285. Just one game that's fun to look ahead at on the SEC schedule. How to go, where it'll be. All right? You look at that one. You pick another one. We'll talk about it. Talk about the SEC team you want to talk about heading into SEC Media Days next week. And we'll do it more right here on the Paul Feinbaum Show.
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7: 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Darian Mensah can do a lot more than that. 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

0: 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Games you're most looking forward to this upcoming season. Just spent a segment on Ole Miss and LSU. So I feel like we've worked that one out, got that one down. Not a lot more to discuss on that one, but we went through earlier the ESPN FPI games of the year. Games that they view are going to shape the 2026 college football season. And some I think we would definitely agree with. Some I think we look at and say, well, hold on, I would have a couple more ahead of that. Ohio State at Texas, massive matchup. Don't think there's any doubt we look at that one as one that's going to go a long way in shaping the college football season. Ohio State at Indiana, huge. Defending national champions, undefeated last year. Who knows if they're still carrying that undefeated streak into this game. Ohio State's got to go to Indiana. Classic battle in the conference championship game. Texas at LSU. See, I think we would view, I think there are, I don't know, how many more SEC games would we have ahead of that one? Like, do you have Georgia at Bama ahead of that one? Do you have Texas at Texas A&M ahead of that one? Even maybe Georgia Ole Miss ahead of that one. We talked about, obviously, LSU Ole Miss, what that one's going to mean. But Texas, if you go by what the FPI says, they think is the team to beat as far as winning an SEC title, and they think that they have the best chance to make it to the SEC championship game. So numerically, that obviously is going to work for them. Texas at Tennessee is in there as well. Now, I think that's one of those maybe fork in the road games early in the season that we look at and say, yeah, that could decide a lot early. And if you don't get it, what does it do to you the rest of the season? 855-242-7285. You want to hop in on the Paul Feinbaum Show? I-Man wants to join us. Welcome into the show, I-Man.
1: Hey, Cole. Good afternoon. Thank you for taking my call, and I hope everything's going well.
0: Absolutely.
1: This is about your time of year. I tell you, you and all the guys over at the SEC Network fixing to be talking facts and stats. I mean, numbers, real numbers. And I love the way you guys break down the games and the schedules. And you talk about the significant games around the country as well, because those games matter when it comes to the different ratings and as they come out each week. But I know you're chomping at the bits to be on the sidelines.
0: Always looking forward to being at games, I-Man. I mean, it's my favorite thing that I do is cover games. You know, it's the closest I'll ever get to being a player again. Getting inside those environments, it's incredible. I love it.
1: Roman Harper and McElroy, and I mean, quite a few of y'all. Y'all know the

0: game so well that, you know, when y'all talk about the game, you know, I just sit back and pay attention. It's not some group of morons on the internet, you know, in the basement. I heard somebody, you know, I mean, yeah, y'all actually talking to coaches and players, and you study films, and you know the game. You understand the philosophies, and that's what separates y'all from a lot of the people that just kind of call in that want to fix everything. And but, you know, that's one thing I did like about the 12-team playoff. It included everybody in the country. And all of those games during the season mattered. Your games mattered. Their games mattered. And it really shaped up for a couple exciting seasons. And I'm looking forward to another great season because I love a good college football game. I don't do anything pro. I don't watch anything pro. It's all college sports with me. And I just appreciate the job that y'all do and the job that you're doing sitting in with Paul. And I just wanted to acknowledge that and say thank you.
1: Appreciate that, I mean. Let me ask you this. Is there a game or two right now inside the league that you're looking more forward to than maybe others?
0: You know, there's so many of them that are big matchups right now. I mean, I think they're all kind of equal because they all matter so much in the pecking order of the way things are going to work out. Everybody's extremely competitive. I think there's a team or two that may have a player or two more and maybe a step or two ahead when you're looking at polls and returning people and that kind of thing. But I just know this. Last year or the year before, we saw three teams get left out of the playoffs that were obviously better than the teams they got beat by, but they let the guard down for that one weekend and they won. So, you know, they all matter, and as long as they're close, because I flip channels all day long. I mean, from 11 o'clock to as long as I can stay up at night, I flip channels. And the matchups across the country have gotten outstanding as well. And with the transfer portal, a lot of these teams have gotten they've gotten better. Because they didn't need 12 people. They just needed one or two here and one or two there. And look at the difference that it made. And it was great football, just great football. And I love hearing guys that really know the game, like all you guys, when y'all do the wrap-ups and the interviews and those kind of things. I love the questions you ask because y'all pay attention to all that kind of stuff. And y'all see the pecking order of the way things are shaping up. Whereas maybe the fans of a school, they're just focusing on their team and really what's not taking place in the other games around the country. And the other games around the country affect our conference, the SEC, as much as anything, as our own games. But, yeah, there's probably four or five. I'm interested to see where Texas is at. I mean, are they for real? I mean, they've been traditionally a fairly good football team, but Oklahoma was the better one for the last 10 years or so in the Big 12. It's going to be interesting to see how Oklahoma comes out. Alabama, Georgia, of course, Tennessee, Florida, Auburn, LSU, Ole Miss, kind of all. Well, take Auburn out of that group, but LSU, Tennessee, Ole Miss, a couple other schools, they're kind of all right there together. It's going to be real interesting to see how they fare, you know, because it doesn't take but that one weekend to get upset. And you're behind the pecking order again, and you only get so many opportunities to increase your spot. But there's enough competition amongst all the teams in the SEC that strength can give you a little bit of an edge. And I think we can all agree that top to bottom, the SEC is the most competitive conference there is out there from 1 to 16, and but, yeah, I'm looking forward to, if I had a helmet schedule in front of me, I could probably pick 15 or 16 that are going to be outstanding. And they will change the course of the way the SEC finishes up. And they're going to be pretty much the same games that you're talking about because those are the games that are going to matter because that's the pecking order right now, the way we understand it and what we saw. you know, I'm just ready for the next season. I'm ready for everything to kind of move past all this talking period and getting closer and closer and getting a little bit more anxious, if you will.
1: I think we're all with you.
0: Hey, I appreciate you coming.
1: Yeah, I appreciate you. There you go. I'm Ann, joining the show, 855-242-7285. I think we're all ready for the season to begin. And I do think that at least the last couple of days with me doing radio, listening to different radios, podcasts, we are starting to move past at least some of the conversation that we don't all love and don't all appreciate and actually talk a little bit more football. What to expect on the field, matchups, X's and O's, scheme, players, portal guys, depth charts. Like, that's at least becoming a little bit more of the conversation more of the time. Referencing Auburn, though, a couple of games I want to get to on their schedule. Even if they're not a team that's going to make a push to win the league, how much they still affect the winner of the league and maybe what happens as it pertains to SEC teams in the playoff, we'll discuss that next, and you be a part of the show, 855-242-7285, all that right after this on the Paul Feinbaum Show.
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6: Here is your latest Middle Tennessee weather. Tuesday brings a 40% chance of showers and thunderstorms after 1 p.m., with mostly sunny skies and a high near 88. East wind around 5 miles per hour. Overnight, patchy fog develops, with a low around 71. Wednesday, areas of fog in the morning, then a 30% chance of afternoon storms. High near 90, but it will feel like 98. Overnight, patchy fog again, with a...
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17: Into the left field. See you later. 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
17: Oh, my goodness. He crushed it. Giancarlo Stanton and the American League with one swing has tied it up.
18: 457-foot home run. How much fun was that?
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17: Got back, back some more. Leaping and he caught it. Out of here. Mookie Betts. Shohei Ohtani.
16: Until a champion is crowned at the World Series.
17: And the Dodgers have won it. Repeat champions for the first time in baseball in 25 years. The Dodgers are World Series champs.
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0: 7285. 855-242-7285. Games you're most looking forward to this upcoming season. Focused on the Southeastern Conference. Could be around any or all of college football, though. We've covered Ole Miss and LSU. We've covered a couple of other games. You look at that Auburn schedule, though. It was a team that I may sort of decided to pass on, say, well, they're not going to affect much this, that. But you think about some of the games on the Auburn schedule and what they could mean. We mentioned that Florida game. That could sort of be the fork in the road game for either one of these teams. Does Florida extend? Does Auburn extend? It reminds me a lot of what Auburn, Mississippi State was around the early 2010s, like 2009 to like 2015. That was a game that if Mississippi State stole it, kind of felt like they went on to have the 9-10 win season, put together a little something extra. If Auburn stole it, and they felt like they were competitive for 8 or 9 straight years there. I know there's one or two in there that probably weren't. And then Auburn would go on to have the better season. That feels like that game. So what does that do for either one of those teams and then the rest of the league? You're also at Georgia. Rivalry game. Deep South's oldest rivalry. Auburn been close a couple of times. Can Alex Golish and his team find a way to maybe finally pull that upset? That would shape, obviously, the SEC championship game, college football playoff maybe, with what happened in that matchup. You also are at Ole Miss. You got LSU at home. Finally get that game back. That was one that I think fans did not want to see go away because we had some classic Auburn-LSU matchups over the years. Cigar game. And then you got Alabama on the road to close the season, which we know what that one means. The Iron Bowl, we know what it is. Are either of those teams kind of scratching, clawing for bowl eligibility or a college football playoff berth? And that game still, regardless of what people want to say about conference championship games, how many teams in the playoff, that one still has meanings, specifically in this state. So that's a big one. So maybe you look at it as, you know, some of these bigger games, emotionally what it's going to be, toll it's going to take, teams that don't have to stack them, that don't have them back-to-back, that don't have them one after another, or just how many in its totality do you have? How many are you going to have to get through? How many is Alabama going to have to get through this year? Like I think, and there's a difference between these kind of games and then games that are just going to be complicated or tricky or headaches. Pick whatever term or whatever phrasing you want to sort of label those games. 855-242-7285. You want to get in. 855-242-7285. Get into the Paul Feinbaum Show talking games we're most looking forward to this upcoming college football season. I think you go to Lexington week two is tricky. Lexington, underrated place to play. Doesn't get the credit it deserves as being a difficult place to go play football. And you have a new coach, a new team. The talent's been upgraded. Totally different offensive scheme. How's that thing going to work? How's it going to look? How's it going to operate? You don't know. Then you get Florida State at home. A little bit of a revenge game. Florida State might have some confidence with them. Ashton Daniels, now their quarterback. Good news for Alabama is Xavier Chapman will be playing in Florida State uniform, I guess. South Carolina, they've been close to Bama the last couple of years. Coming back to Tuscaloosa, that's one where I think South Carolina's floating way under the radar right now. Because you've got now an offensive coordinator with the quarterback combination, I think can go. Kendall Briles with Lenore Sellers has a chance to be great. Now, the offensive line's got to figure some things out. You're going to need some of those weapons to step up on a consistent basis. But Alabama's got Georgia at home. We've seen some incredible battles with those two teams, both in the conference championship game, hell, in the national championship game, and in the regular season the last few years. Alabama at Tennessee. I don't think Tennessee pushes for a conference title this year, but I don't think they're going to be a bad football team. Alabama gets Texas A&M at home. Alabama's at LSU, and then the Iron Bowl late. So that's a lot of games when you start talking about importance, emotionally, what they mean, what they are, how it changes the landscape of the league, how big the games are in scope, in meaning. Georgia, no different. Tennessee State, Western Kentucky at Arkansas. It's a pretty nice runway for the Dogs just to kind of get things going, figure out a few kinks you might have, what you need to work on, who you might need to play in different places. Now, you're still at Arkansas. You got to come back and play Oklahoma the next week. Vandy after that, then you're at Bama. You get Auburn at home, Florida in Mercedes-Benz this year, which is weird. But then you're at Ole Miss. And then I think a trickier end of the schedule that not a lot of people talking about with Georgia. Now, don't get me wrong. Georgia, better football team, should win these games. Most likely will win these games. But you're talking about at Ole Miss, Missouri at home. What's the status of, keep in mind, you got a quarterback that was at Ole Miss that had some success against you when he came in late. Austin Simmons, what's the status of Ahmad Hardy? Is that offense going? Because now you have Chip Lindsey in there running the show. Previous offensive coordinator's out. So what does it look like that late in the season with Mizzou coming to town? And that outside zone kind of neutralizes a lot of the size, strength advantages that Georgia can have. Then you're at South Carolina before you play clean old-fashioned hate at home. Not saying Georgia falls apart or they lose 2-3 games, but just that is a trickier close to the season than I think some people are discussing with the Georgia Bulldogs. But hey, people aren't talking enough about Georgia in my mind anyway. So why would people care about the last month of the season if they're not giving them proper attention to begin with? 855-242-7285. You want to get in? Discuss schedules, certain games this season that you're looking forward to the most, certain games you think going to decide this SEC season, this college football season. We'll continue the talk right after this on the Paul Feinbaum Show.
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0: Get yourself figured out. And you can grab a couple of Alabama, Kentucky, Florida, Tennessee before you go to Oklahoma. You push all your chips to the middle of the table, see where it goes, see how it plays out. But some massive games there for the Gamecocks, a team that I think has a chance to surprise. The other part of that is Clayton White's defense. It's easy just to talk about the offense. It's easy to focus in on what that offense is going to be, what it might be, what it might not be. The defense is going to be solid, and it's not just Dylan Stewart. First off, they got a defensive coordinator that's been good in this league for a long time. And he will have different looks, different pressures that are going to be problematic, mainly because you got Vakari Swain back at corner. You got Judge Collier back at corner. You got a couple guys at safety. Kilgore's been playing back there for a while. So you look at that and say, all right, we got experience on the back end, and we got a couple of guys up front that have played good football for us. Brownlow Dindy was pretty good inside for him last year. Troy Pike's got some good reps for him inside last year. You've gone and got some more bodies that can potentially help you through the portal. I think you got a chance to be a pretty good defense again. Fred Johnson can play linebacker, and once again, just a coordinator that can confuse and be problematic. They take the ball away. They put you in a bad spot often. So a couple of reasons there. I think South Carolina could be a team that a lot of folks look at and say, at the end of the year, man, that was a little better than I thought. Mississippi State, we talked about them. Adding to that defense, what's that defense going to be like this year? You bring a former head coach back to be your defensive coordinator. Now, my only question with this is, can they keep their foot on the gas this much and survive? Because we know that offense is going to go warp speed. Now the defense is going to go, I mean, that thing is going to be cranked up on a very consistent basis. And Minnesota is going to be a really tough game week two. Not just that it's on the road. You have a returning quarterback, a returning wide receiver, a returning running back, most of the offensive line back. Both edges on defense are back. Both can play. Good football team. But you get that one. You got another road game at South Carolina, Mizzou, Bama, LSU, Oklahoma, Texas, Vandy, Auburn, Tennessee Tech, Ole Miss. Ooh, it's a tough schedule. It's brutal. But if Kamario Taylor is that guy, quarterback, and I think the offensive line's got a chance to be a little bit better. You got some weapons on the perimeter. A little concerned that tight end not as deep as it was last year, and they use that position well. Could State be a team? What's the real expectation right now? So I think you got almost an easier chance for Jeff Lebby and company to surprise because there's not a real expectation for them. Nobody's sitting around saying, oh, they're going to get 7. They're going to get 8. They're going to surprise this team. They're going to surprise that team. And you go through that schedule and look at some of the teams that they have that are tough games, where those games were the week prior. How much does that play into what Mississippi State might be this year? I just worry about later in the season, Texas on Halloween, Oklahoma the week before that, Egg Bowl, obviously, last game of the regular season, Auburn November 14th. When you're blowing and going the way they're going to on both sides of the ball, can you survive? How healthy will you be? It's my biggest question for Mississippi State because I love Zach Arnett. I think Jeff Lebby's great. I love all the former head coaches at other places that he's got on his staff. He's got a great veteran staff there that knows how to put some things together to go steal games. And they got some talent. Now, Kamario Taylor's got to get more consistent, got to make better decisions. That has to happen if they're going to win those football games, but they can get it going. The league is going to be fun this year. The league is going to be great. I don't think it's going to be overly top-heavy. I do think it's Georgia, Texas, and then you take a bit of a step. But all these teams we've been talking about, South Carolina, we hadn't spent much time on Mizzou, Auburn, Mississippi State, they're going to steal some games. Vandy going to steal some games. Because some of these teams are now solidified, not just one good year, they put multiple good seasons together and they know how to get it done. Staff continuity is going to be big. Who was able to keep their staff together? Not just last year to this year, but the last few years. That gives you advantages in this league. Because the expectation of what your guys need to do, want to do, can do, and maybe most importantly are capable of doing becomes a lot easier. And that allows you to prepare different ways, prepare different things, and give yourself huge advantage heading into a game or a season. Appreciate you guys letting me fill in. I will be back tomorrow. We'll get more of your calls, get more of your takes right here on the Paul Feinbaum Show.
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1: Oh, wow. One shot here, right center field. Ballpark may not hold it, and it won't. Woo! That is a massive homer.
0: We prepare you for our highly anticipated World Cup semifinals.
2: I think France are one of the best pressing teams as well in this tournament. I was full of praise for their attack. They also press better than anybody else in this competition.
0: NBA Summer League continues in Vegas.
3: Gets it to Springer, going downhill. 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
5: We've seen LeBron win a championship in Cleveland. We've seen him win a championship with the Miami Heat. We've seen him win a championship with the Los Angeles Lakers. I'm intrigued because I now want to see LeBron James go somewhere else different.
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6: 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Channel 80. All eyes on Philly Monday because who doesn't love the long ball? Eight hitters stepping in for the Home Run Derby. A quarter of them in their home park. The crowd certainly hoping for a deep run from Bryce Harper and or Kyle Schwarber. First round, Wilson Contreras and Jordan Walker stealing the spotlight.
7: Jose Flores, who started the season as a Red Sox first base coach and infield instructor, is grooving them. Contreras, yard work, left field. Boom. 13 home runs for the Red Sox superstar. And he swings, and that one looks good. Got some backspin to left. Is it enough? Yes. Tied at 13 now with Wilson Contreras.
6: Walker and Contreras leading the way in the opening round. 13 homers each. Junior Caminero right there as well.
7: He's not thinking about a tie. He now has 12 home runs. And he is into his bonus time. So here we go. Swings and sends this sky high. Left field line. We're all watching. And it is foul.
8: Oh, my.
7: Wow. Just foul. Caminero is looking, thinking, are we sure about that? He doesn't want to leave the box, but it looks like Junior Caminero is going to end tonight's competition with 12 home runs.
6: 13 leading the way in the opening round. Caminero with a dozen. Kyle Schwarber also reaches double digits.
7: Oh, he got all of it. Number 10, right field. And a second deck. So he's now passed Murakami and currently in fourth place behind Contreras, Walker, and Junior Caminero. No, he will not do it.
9: Wow.
7: And Bryce Harper will come up knowing what the number is. And Schwarber is now, I guess in a weird way, going to have to root against his teammate Harper if he wants to advance. He ends up with 10. That puts him in fourth place overall.
6: The 10 homers for Schwarber does put him into the second round because Bryce Harper would finish with 8. He's knocked out in round one. Our Tim Kirchin caught up with him.
10: Bryce, you've done this before in front of the home crowd, but what was it like tonight in front of the Philly crowd in the Home Run Derby?
11: Yeah, a lot of fun. Wish I would have hit a couple more, but I just wanted to come in and have fun and enjoy it. I've won it before, so pretty much did it for the fans, so I'm happy I did it here at home.
10: Was there extra pressure tonight, given you and Kyle were in this together?
11: No, I don't think so. I mean, every time we come in here, I want, you know, if I didn't win, I want him to win and vice versa. So, again, I'm just happy to be part of it, happy to be here, and glad I was able to do it.
6: Top four, on to the semis without Bryce Harper. Top four, and the semifinals would be head-to-head matchups. Junior Caminero putting up 5. Jordan Walker, he makes quick work of that number.
7: Swings, and he's on to the finals as he blasts one to left center, and it is gone, a walk-off for Walker. And Junior Caminero is out.
6: Kind of a theme of the night. Hold that thought. 6 homers in 8 swings. He left 7 swings on the board in the semis. So then it would be Schwarber and Contreras.
7: 9 homers for Schwarber. This one closer to the foul line. But it's gone about 4 rows deep. A good number. He's now egging the crowd on. Swings, and this one is not going to be deep enough. Puts the bat on the ground. His round will end with 9 home runs. Oh, he does it again. He's got 8. Oh, boy, this crowd is very anxious. Their hometown guy, Schwarber, has got 9. Crowd is booing Contreras. They want Schwarber in the final. Swings and will not do it. And Schwarber will advance to the final in front of the home crowd here in Philadelphia. Wilson Contreras comes up one short.
6: And certainly a partisan crowd in Philly. No denying that, because that would continue into the final. Schwarber facing Jordan Walker. And Schwarber wows them.
7: And he does it. Right field. And it is a blast. Second deck caught by a fan leaning over the railing. 11 homers. Did he do it again? A liner. And no, it is not going to leave, but it was touched by a fan leaning over. He will end the round with 11 homers. And that's the number Jordan Walker needs. Schwarber lifts his arms up to celebrate the fans' support of him.
6: Crowd feeling pretty good in Philly with Schwarber sitting on 11. Yet despite consistent boos,
7: he needs to hit 3 in a row. Nobody has hit multiple homers with the magenta ball. Swings, gets it hard and deep to center, and goes just over the wall for his 9th, and that was up there for a while. Tehran throws. Walker swings, gets another. He is going to be within 1. Oh, man.
8: What a performance.
7: He's got guys, but wow. Back to back on swings with a magenta ball. Schwarber is out there egging him on. It feels like rooting for Walker. Yeah, Schwarber is rooting for Walker to tie him. Swings, and he will tie it.
8: Oh my goodness.
7: Drives one to left. It's 11-11. Oh, Jordan Walker.
8: This is an absolutely epic mountain climb by Walker.
7: 3 in a row with a magenta ball. No one has done it. If he can hit one more, Walker will be the champ. Walker swings deep into the night left field. And Walker walks it off.
8: Oh, my.
7: 4 in a row.
8: What a performance.
7: Schwarber gives him high fives. The Philly fans are all leaving. Jordan Walker, the home run derby champion. Amazing.
6: Carl Ravage, Doug Glanville here on ESPN Radio as Jordan Walker wins the home run derby, homering on his final 6 swings to win it. 24 years old, 52 days. 5th youngest home run derby champion. Afterwards, he spoke with our Tim Kirchen.
10: Jordan, that's probably the most dramatic home run derby ever, and you won it. What is your reaction to tonight?
11: I'm just in awe. Honestly, I'm in awe. I mean, Schwarber is an unbelievable hitter, so when he was just popping them out, I was like, I have work to do. And I came in here just trying my best.
10: Did you recognize I have to hit the last 4 balls for homers to win this thing?
11: I mean, yeah, but I try not to think about it. You know, I wanted to take my time. I wanted to take some, see those pitches. Those pink balls are tough to see, so I wanted to make sure I get my best swing off.
10: You know, you sent a lot of Phillies fans home unhappy tonight. Are you okay with that?
11: Yeah, absolutely okay with that, man. They have an unbelievable team. There's nothing to be sad about, but feels pretty good.
10: Jordan, thanks so much.
11: Yeah, thank you.
10: Bye-bye.
6: Jordan Walker, first Cardinals player to win the home run derby. He's the second to make it to the finals. Albert Pujols made it in 2003. Walker had a walk-off win in round 2, hitting 6 homers in 7 swings, and he also walked it off in the finals with 12 homers and 18 swings. All that with the crowd not behind him. ESPN analyst Eduardo Perez.
9: This is vindictive more than anything. One, it's the ability to be able to not hear the crowd and just slow everything down. He was taking pitches. He was being calm. He was being patient. I was on the field. I was next to Ken Griffey Jr. and Jimmy Rollins watching him. And they were like, he is taking a deep breath. He understood the moment. He caught the ball out in front, and he allowed the extension to create the power. And that's what Jordan Walker did. Let's not forget, this is a 6'6", 235 specimen of a man who last year was who was sent down because he could not lift the baseball consistently in games. Well, he learned, and he did it his way by catching the ball out front, and now he's the home run champ in 2026.
6: And he was born in 2002. He's the first Derby champion born in the 2000s. SportsCenter All Night, ESPN Radio, the Derby now behind us. On to the Midsummer Classic on Tuesday. Spotlight on another member of the Phillies. Christopher Sanchez gets the start for the National League against Toronto's Dylan Cease for the American League. Speaking of the Phillies, no Zach Wheeler. The pitcher said he declined an invitation to be added to the National League roster, said he felt disrespected after being snubbed. He didn't make the initial roster for the National League, nor was he among the replacement players added. The veteran right-hander telling reporters he was invited Friday by Major League Baseball to join the National League roster as an injury replacement, but says he wasn't going to be a fifth option. ESPN's Buster Olney.
12: Last Wednesday, I saw Zach, and this was after he initially had not been on the team, and I asked him, look, if you can pitch on Sunday, if you're going to pitch on Sunday and you can pitch in the All-Star game on Tuesday, would you be willing to be on the team? And he said yes. But it's clear that he changed his mind at some point, feeling that he was disrespected, as you said, because of the fact that he wasn't on the initial team. Look, this is someone who battled his way back from thoracic outlet syndrome surgery. He's been so important to the Phillies as they've established themselves as one of the big contenders of the Dodgers this year. It's too bad that he's not here.
6: All-Star game coming up on Tuesday. You'll, of course, hear it here on ESPN Radio. SportsCenter All Night. Also coming up on Tuesday, the first of the semifinals. For the first time since FIFA rankings started in 1992, the top four seeds are into the semifinals at the World Cup. And it starts with France and Spain Tuesday afternoon Eastern time. Our Alexis Nunez with analyst Alejandro Moreno.
13: We haven't had any World Cup football in the last 2 days, and we're all having withdrawals. But thankfully for us, the semifinals are upon us, and boy, they're going to be exciting. The top four teams in the world. Ale, let's start off with France versus Spain, because this was the matchup that many of us would have loved to see in the final. We get it in the semifinal. Both of them favorites going into this one, even Stevens. But now the real question is, can even this Spain beat France?
14: Well, if indeed Spain are somehow going to beat France, and somehow I say that because I think France is far and away the best team in this competition and the most talented team in this competition. If Spain are going to beat France, they're going to have to take the ball away from France and keep the ball. The possession of Spain is going to be critically important. So they're going to have to cut that possession for France. They're going to have to be able to hang on to the ball. They're going to have to be able to slow down the game as much as possible, denying the opportunities for Kylian Mbappe and Dembele and Olise to get on the ball in transition. If Spain is able to do that, then they have an opportunity. So my boy, you know I love me some Pedri.
13: Oh yeah.
14: He has to be at his best, controlling the rhythm and setting the tempo for Spain. They do that, they may just have an opportunity. But more importantly than anything, far more important than the analysis, is the fact that I have picked Spain and I have said it all along, I have picked Spain to win this competition. And for the sake of my bracket, the only thing that matters in this world right now is for Spain to beat France.
13: Well, this is definitely the more enticing matchup of the two, I guess, for some of us. But then there are the defending champions, Argentina and Lionel Messi, up against England, who really are looking inspired, especially with Jude Bellingham. Harry Kane, we know they still have. So how does this one go, Ale?
14: You can't possibly pick Argentina. They have no legs. They have been dead for the last three matches. They should have lost at least two out of those three matches. Mm-hmm. They've gotten help from all sorts of different places, including Braille and Baller when he got himself thrown out when Switzerland were dominating the game. You cannot manufacture energy in those legs, but you can't manufacture heart either.
13: Ooh,
14: and
13: yeah.
14: Argentina has plenty of that. I am going with Argentina. Argentina, they're pulling it off. And Lionel Messi and Argentina go to the final of the World Cup.
13: For anyone who didn't know, Ale Moreno is from South America, and I think he would like the trophy to stay on this side of the world. So there you have it. He's going with Argentina, and he's going to go his heart with Spain, but I think his head is saying France.
6: Semifinals getting underway Tuesday afternoon Eastern. France and Spain, the other semifinal matchup, as mentioned, England and Argentina coming up on Wednesday. 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That's next. 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
21: Here is your latest Middle Tennessee weather. Tuesday brings a 40% chance of showers and thunderstorms after 1 p.m., with mostly sunny skies and a high near 88. East wind around 5 miles per hour. Overnight, patchy fog develops, with a low around 71. Wednesday, areas of fog in the morning, then a 30% chance of afternoon storms. High near 90, but it will feel like 98. Overnight, patchy fog again, with a low around 73.
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4: As for Minnesota, it's their fifth game with 100 points or more this season, tied with the Dream and the Tempo for third most in the WNBA. Lynx picking up their third straight win, averaging just over 93 points per game during that streak. In the four-point win over the Mercury, Kayla McBride with a season-high 37 points, one shy of her career high. Olivia Miles, a career high 33 points, most in a game by a rookie in Lynx history. Miles surpassing 400 career points. Did that in the first quarter. Lynx with its first game in franchise history in which two players had at least 30 points. Then there was the magic between the Dream and the Sparks.
5: Where's the offense come from right now for the Dream? It's completely dry right now in this period. Reese will take a three.
4: Angel Reese coming through in the third quarter on USA Network. Dream a 101-92 win over the Sparks. Angel Reese with 23 points, 13 rebounds, 16th double-double of the season. Breaking a tie with Jessica Shepherd of Dallas for the WNBA lead. The Dream, two wins in their last three following their five-game losing streak. Fifth game with at least 100 points this season. Sparks with the loss. Now 1-7 when trailing by 10 or more at the half. They trailed by 11 in this one. Neko Gumuke with 19 points, 5 rebounds in the loss. Well, what happens at Vegas stays in Vegas, right? Not necessarily, as we found out this weekend. A little dust-up between former Miami teammates Bam Adebayo and Tyler Hero. ESPN insider Shams Charania.
6: This all stemmed from Tyler Hero's comments that leaked on social media critiquing Bam Adebayo. And Bam Adebayo, on Friday morning at Resorts World Hotel at a practice court, approached Tyler Hero about that. And they had a back and forth, and that culminated in Tyler Hero being struck in the face area. Both teams, the Heat and the Bucks, are aware of the situation. There is believed to be surveillance footage available to be reviewed as well. But at this point, no word on any investigation from the NBA. This is believed to be an off-court situation. Tyler Hero not pursuing any legal action as of right now, of course. And Tyler Hero and Bam Adebayo clearly have had some sort of falling out. Potentially began last season as teammates together. It was their seventh year together as teammates in Miami. But now Tyler Hero has moved on in a trade for Giannis Antetokounmpo. He's now in Milwaukee. And my understanding is both Tyler Hero and Bam Adebayo here today on Monday want to move on from this situation. But obviously there was lingering effects from this throughout on Friday.
4: Tyler Hero, former Sixth Man of the Year winner, averaged over 20 points, almost 5 rebounds and 4 assists in 33 games last season. Bam Adebayo, 3-time All-Star, named to the All-Defensive Team in the 2023-24 season, named All-Defensive Second Team 5 times. As for the altercation, ESPN analyst Kendrick Perkins.
7: Listen, this situation right here is the true definition of catching somebody in traffic. I'm going to catch you in traffic. That's the term I use. But I'm not mad at the boxing idea that you have, because we used to do that when we was in the locker room in Boston. We kept a set of boxing gloves, and if anybody had some beef or some tension, they was able to duke it out, and then we move on. Again, let's not make this a big deal. Everybody's good. Shams just basically reported that Tyler Hero don't want to move forward with trying to press any charges. Things happen. Okay, they're not teammates anymore. They don't have to like each other. They don't have to tolerate each other. Cool. No big deal.
4: And move on. We do. SportsCenter All Night, ESPN Radio. Speaking of differing opinions, different sides, there's what's going on at the University of Michigan. Could be a decision later this week on Athletic Director Ward Manuel. ESPN's Pete Thamel

0: the last few hours today, it's become a fascinating standoff between Ward Manuel and Michigan. He has said publicly that he does not plan to leave, that he is still the athletic director, that he's had conversations with the president that indicate that that's where he'd like to go in the future. It is the tenor of the board, sources have told us, that they could go in a different direction when they do meet and discuss this Jenner & Block intensive law firm investigation into Michigan's athletic department that was kicked off, obviously, with the explosive firing of Sharon Moore as Michigan's head coach. Who knew what they knew with the Connor Stallion scandal, with the Matt Weiss scandal, the former offensive coordinator who was arrested on federal hacking charges. And then, obviously, all of the subsequent NCAA investigations between recruiting and Stallions' advanced sign-stealing scandal. So there is a lot on Michigan's plate that they are going to have to sift through in terms of what Jenner & Block brings this report forward to the Regents. And it will be interesting to see if Manuel and Michigan come to some type of deal. He'd be owed more than $6 million if he's fired without cause.
1: His contract runs through 2030 here, P. What else should we expect to find out when the details of this investigation are released later this week?
0: Kevin, Michigan's been fairly cagey about this investigation. They haven't released it to public records requests. It's unknown if it will just be a verbal report as opposed to a written report, which would make it obviously a little bit more difficult to FOIA. But look, between all the litany of scandals that I just mentioned, it's impossible for Michigan to come out of this looking rosy. You don't spend nearly $12 million on an outside investigation and not come back with any significant findings. So the expectation is this is not going to be flattering for Ward Manuel. But look, Kevin, he's a survivor. He survived the Stallion scandal. He survived the Jim Harbaugh TRO at the end of the 2023 season. And, you know, he survived the end of Sharon Moore's tenure. So there is a sense that he is trying to hang in there now. Whether he and Michigan come to some kind of resolution in the near future before this Regent meeting on Thursday remains to be seen.
2: Ward Manuel, 58 years old, former Michigan football player. He's held the job as the athletic director of Michigan since 2016. Never cited for being involved in any of the scandals. During his time, the school has had pretty good success. National titles in men's basketball, football, men's and women's gymnastics as well. The Board of Regents expected to discuss the investigation and the culture of the athletic department on Thursday. Where does LeBron stand at this point? That's next. SportsCenter All Night at ESPN Radio.
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2: Jordan Walker rallying to beat Kyle Schwarber in the final in front of a Philly crowd that was not shy about its allegiance. Of course, we heard it here on ESPN Radio. Our crew led by Carl Ravitch. Carl?
9: Jay, thank you very much. Buster Olney, Doug Glanville. Buster, start with you. You come into an event, new rules, new format, yada, yada, yada, and it delivered in spades, man. And Jordan Walker walked it off with an incredible comeback against Schwarber.
19: Beating two Philly guys effectively in Bryce Harper and Kyle Schwarber in their home ballpark with the Philly fans booing them. At the moment he hit the ball to end it, we literally saw Philly's fans get up and hit the aisles before the ball even landed. What a moment for Jordan Walker.
20: I mean, it was fantastic to watch. I mean, I think you weren't sure how the rules were going to go, but, you know, a lot of players, you know, just created their own rhythm inside of it, and they had a plan. They worked with their own clocks, and, you know, you saw the players that were successful seem to find ways to create their own tempo, and irrespective of, like, okay, I have to swing now. The ones that controlled that did well. The ones that rushed just, you know, seemed to be out of it and inconsistent. And Walker was consistent the whole way. Like, Schwarber had his bumps early, but Walker the entire time, every round, was just calm, and he paced himself, and there's no wavering in his approach. So it definitely gave him a great shot. So if there was anybody to be able to come back for what Schwarber was able to do in that final round, it was Walker, because it just, he had been doing this the whole night, and the performance was really once of a lifetime.
9: He gets $1 million for winning, but what it also does is continue this confidence that's been building in him since spring training. Just 24 years young, could very well become the face of a franchise that's starting to feel a lot better about themselves in St. Louis.
19: Yeah, they'll be contending in the second half, and we will pay attention to Jordan Walker even more as we move forward. But this night kind of reminds me of the night when Josh Hamilton hit all those home runs in Yankee Stadium, where fans who didn't know that much about Jordan Walker before tonight, they certainly walk away saying, okay, this guy's going to be a star for years to come.
9: Don't forget to join us for the All-Star Game. Our coverage will start at 7 p.m. Eastern Time on Tuesday with Buster Olney and Doug Glanville. I'm Carl Ravitch. Jay, back to you in the studio.
2: All right, Carl, well done as always. Disappointment for Philly fans with neither Bryce Harper, who was knocked out in the first round, nor Kyle Schwarber, beaten in the final round, able to win home run derby. Then there's Zach Wheeler, their pitcher, saying he declined an invitation to be added to the National League All-Star roster, said he felt disrespected when he was snubbed more than once. He was finally asked again on Friday to be an injury replacement, but refused, saying he wasn't going to be a fifth option. To the guys at PTI, Pablo Torre and Tony Kornheiser.
1: Hi, Pablo. What is your reaction to Zach Wheeler rejecting an All-Star invitation?
21: So Zach Wheeler, the excellent Phillies pitcher, I would not have known the difference, frankly, if he made it off of the reserve list or made it on the first try. I'm a guy who generally will look at Baseball Reference and be like, an all-star, must have been a fun season that guy had. But at the same time, I also recognize that I am talking to a person who knows a grudge. And so the idea that Zach Wheeler isn't going to let you underestimate him, I kind of delight in how fervent he is in his resentment about a thing that only really he is going to remember.
1: If you're saying that I hold a grudge, if you're saying that I'm motivated by anger, if you're saying that I would have this same kind of reaction, no, in the main, I would. In the main, I would. But Zach Wheeler is 10-1 this year with a 2.13 ERA. His numbers are even better than his teammate, Christopher Sanchez, who is deservedly starting this game because he threw 50 and two-thirds straight innings without allowing an earned run. So I understand it's incomprehensible that there are 12 better pitchers in the National League right now than Zach Wheeler. It's incomprehensible. So understand why he wants to tell baseball to shove it when they do this apology only, Pablo, only because he called them out. I get all that. Where I part company with Zach Wheeler on this particular issue is this: the location of the game. It's in Philadelphia. He pitches in Philadelphia. It's his home park. It's so his petty team. It's his home fans. Go out there. Go out there and bathe yourself in the adoration of these fans. Don't cost yourself. That's a moment you'll remember for the rest of your life. And now you've turned your back on it as a matter of principle and selfishness to a degree. And so I think he's cutting off his nose to spite his face. I really do in this case. And yet I completely sympathize and even empathize with his position.
21: Of course, but that is the difference between a guy sitting in a studio they made me come to for work and you who is working from home. A home game. That's what Tony Kornheiser wants in all fronts.
1: Yes.
21: But that is it. I suppose we are done. Back to you.
2: 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Right now, SportsCenter all night.
22: Once again, the NBA world waiting with bated breath for LeBron James to make up his mind.
23: LeBron James wants to be in a competing environment. He wants to play meaningful basketball.
24: We're not worried about nobody's opinions or anything like that. He's going to make the best decision for himself.
2: While the baseball focuses on Philly this week, the NBA is focused on wherever it might be. LeBron James will play this upcoming season. ESPN insider Shams Charania.
25: There's no exact timeline yet, but we are inching closer to a LeBron James decision. All the information that he could want is in because all the teams have made their pitches. General managers, owners, presidents of teams have made their contact. They've continued to be in touch with agent Rich Paul this week. Players have reached out to LeBron James, recruiting him. And yes, the voice notes have all been listened to. The rosters are set. The decks are all laid out. The leaders here are Cleveland, Miami, Philadelphia, Golden State, and Minnesota. And what we know is LeBron James has made it clear privately he wants to be in a situation where he can compete for a championship, but also join a culture or team environment that he feels that he can uplift. And the fact that money is not the driving factor here means that he is able to take his time, because we have offers that we know from with LeBron James that range from minimums to exceptions to salary space. So we'll see when he's ready to make his decision.
2: Number of teams with their fingers crossed. Certainly a matter of a decision at this point. ESPN's Vince Goodwill.
0: Well, it's good to know he's not chasing the ghost. Like, let's be perfectly honest. If you're still chasing the ghost in year 24, the race is over. But I think also it lets you know, it informs you what LeBron is thinking. Like, going into every free agency LeBron has been in, we knew, or his decision reflected his values. In 2010, he had to get into a situation to win a championship. In 2014, he knew that he wanted to make things right with Cleveland. In 2018, when he went to LA, he was entering, so we thought, a new phase in his life and won a championship there. Now we don't know exactly what that is. Unless he chooses San Antonio or Oklahoma City, I don't think that any team is necessarily a LeBron James at age 42 away from winning the championship. And winning the championship is really, really hard. So if he's talking about playing meaningful basketball, and that could be the second round of the playoffs, there's a bunch of teams he can go to and make them a second round playoff team.
3: Tim McMahon, slide back in. Where does this land with you, the idea of not chasing rings? How do you interpret that?
4: Chasing rings as in hopping on a bandwagon, as in not earning the honor. And that's, I understand why they would be sensitive to that perception. LeBron James has had too great of a career to be perceived as a ring chaser. He's earned every single championship that he's won. And really, I don't think there's anything, anywhere LeBron can go that would taint his legacy or would dent his case as the greatest of all time. Whether you want to say it's Jordan or him, he's got a case. Just like, by the way, Michael Jordan, the ending of his career in Washington, nobody remembers that barely. I mean, that didn't taint his legacy whatsoever. The difference here is LeBron, he can help a team at least boost their championship chances right now as he enters the age of 42.
2: We're waiting to see where LeBron James lands. We thought Kawhi Leonard was on the move as well, but not so fast. Clippers at the end of June traded him to the Raptors, but the NBA says, hold on. And it wants to wait till the results of the ongoing investigation involving the Clippers. So the trade cannot be completed until the end of that investigation as to whether LA circumvented the salary cap. ESPN's Ramona Shelburne.
5: I don't see it. I know there's a Board of Governors meeting in Las Vegas on Tuesday, and people think that obviously this will be a topic of discussion. But the league's decision here really caught people by surprise. I think teams pursuing Kawhi Leonard thought that they were okay to be pursuing. The Clippers didn't think there was going to be any hang up here. And so this has now thrown this into a little bit of jeopardy. But from what I understand, whenever the league investigation wraps up, there will be a time period where the Clippers will have to even respond to what the league finds here, and that has not even begun. And so I don't think we're any closer to necessarily the investigation being wrapped up, the Clippers being able to respond that time period, and then when they finally get to it, the trade being completed or not completed, depending on what happens here. And one thing I can tell you, the Clippers wanted Kawhi Leonard on their roster this year. This was not necessarily something that they sought out. It was essentially, he's an older player who wants an extension. This is a team that's kind of turning over. And so if at the worst case scenario, if this trade doesn't go through, there's a world in which Kawhi Leonard is back on the Clippers roster. So we'll see how this plays out. But I don't think there's going to be any resolution anytime soon. At least the parties involved don't think so.
2: Trade that did go through, Ja Morant to Portland. Said over the weekend that his offseason trade from the Grizzlies to the Blazers gives him the chance to start fresh and prove that the bad guy image is a misconception. ESPN's Tim McMahon.
4: I'm curious to find out. Look, Ja addressed that there was some off-court baggage. It is in the past. He has stayed out of trouble the last couple of years, but that affected his value. It's not the only reason, though, that he basically had no trade value. It was also about a lack of durability and diminished production. And so if Ja's going to be special, the thing that makes him special is the way he attacks the basket, the way he just creates havoc when he drives in the paint, whether it's finishing, whether it's spreading out from there. That's also one of the reasons that he hasn't been able to stay on the floor. When you're high-flying around giants around the rim, you tend to fall hard. So for him to make the kind of impact to get his career back on track in terms of being a superstar, he has to attack with reckless abandon. But he needs to stay healthy, too. And you know, those two things don't necessarily go together.
2: Ja Morant, two-time All-Star, made four trips to the playoffs during his seven-year run with the Grizzlies. But that time in Memphis was complicated by off-court issues. SportsCenter All Night, ESPN Radio. It's the semifinals for the World Cup. Last four teams standing. And it's been 4 years in the making. Earlier on ESPN Radio, our Justin Tinsley.
6: It's one of those things that even the most casual of casual fans understand that, yes, the Super Bowl happens every year. The World Series happens every year. The NBA Finals happens every year. The World Cup does not happen every year. Yes, there are major tournaments throughout the world that happen year in and year out. But there's a name recognition that comes with the World Cup. Mm-hmm. So I think people understand, like, hey, this has been going on for about a month. We're nearing the end. And in America, we get to four teams left. The first thing that pops in our mind is like, oh, this is the World Cup's Final Four. So we know, we realize a Final Four is important. And now when you're looking at Argentina, when you're looking at Spain, when you're looking at France, when you're looking at England, if you're a FIFA executive, if you're a marketing executive, you have to be ecstatic about this. These are the top four teams in FIFA that made the quote-unquote Final Four. And I'm not even trying to be like a dumb American when I call it the Final Four, but I think people understand how important this is. You couldn't have asked for a better foursome than this. You couldn't have asked for a better quartet.
2: And that quartet includes some marquee names on the soccer world stage. As for which of those players is carrying the most pressure into the Final Four? ESPN analyst Shaka Hislop.
7: Under the most pressure, Kylian Mbappe. I think France are the best team in this tournament. Kylian Mbappe is certainly the bright light of this French national team, coming off two disappointing seasons for Real Madrid, but certainly is playing some of his best football in a France shirt. There's a lot expected of him in what many feel is the best attack that we've seen, not just this tournament, but arguably any. Without question, if they go on to win it, they'll be regarded as the best French team in all history. They'll be spoken about as among the best teams to have played world football. That comes with a lot of pressure, and Kylian Mbappe, as captain, shoulders most of it.
8: Yeah, Spain and France, and when you look at the way Spain plays defensively, good luck getting the ball on offense. They play a lot of keep away here. Yeah. They've been fantastic. Who prevails in Dallas?
7: I think France. I think France are the better of the two teams. For Spain to get the better of France, they have to play exactly as you described, Kevin. They've got to keep the ball. The issue with that is I think France are one of the best pressing teams as well in this tournament. I was full of praise for their attack. They also press better than anybody else in this competition. I will say, though, France's left-back Lucas Digne is probably their Achilles heel. And, of course, Lamine Yamal plays on the right for Spain. So you are able to get Lamine Yamal the ball in space to go one-on-one with Lucas Digne. That's how Spain gets the better of France. But that's one option. I'll be honest, I'm struggling to find any more.
2: Semifinals getting underway this afternoon. France and Spain. The other semifinal matchup is England and Argentina. That is on Wednesday. How to decide what to do in the next couple of weeks. That's next. SportsCenter All Night continues. It's ESPN Radio.
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11: 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And 102.9 The Buzz on-air personality Andy Heron celebrates 12 years. And when you can't hear him on air on The Buzz, that's because he's on tour with Gin Blossoms playing them drums. 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
2: How good is that?
0: Five.
1: Full house in Philly to watch some homers. Hold that thought. We'll start with NBA Summer League. Knicks didn't even have Jack Cale on their roster initially, planning to keep the number 39 pick in Europe. Yet he's in Vegas. Amazon Prime.
3: Here in the Pistons bench, no foul. Want to play straight up here. Take this to about a minute. Cahill drives and flushes. Wow.
0: Number four.
1: Defense wins championships. And a Monday matchup at the Thomas and Mack Center, as we saw on ESPN.
4: 6 seconds. Smith drives into the paint, throws it up for Mack.
2: Rejected by Lundy, and that'll do it.
5: Wow.
2: The Raptors win.
5: Wow. That's a hell of a block.
0: Number three.
1: He's a guy who led the Euro Cup in blocks this year. Also spending the summer with the Mavs in Las Vegas.
4: He has Graham for three.
2: Oh, Acapulco. Rocking the rim. A 7-0 run for Dallas.
0: Number two.
1: From Las Vegas to Philly, and specifically, Jack Caglione goes upper deck at Citizens Bank.
6: I think he reset on the going to
7: center field. Watch out. Another one pulled down the line and right. Wow. And he just went third deck. That has been reserved for Ryan Howard and Ryan Howard only.
0: Number one.
1: In the end, it's one swing that wins it.
7: Walker swings deep into the night left field. And Walker walks it off.
6: Oh, my.
7: 4 in a row.
6: What a performance.
7: Schwarber gives him high fives. The Philly fans are all leaving. Jordan Walker, the home run derby champion. Amazing.
1: Derby last night, All-Star game tonight. Coverage 7 o'clock Eastern here on ESPN Radio. Then the trade deadline in less than 3 weeks. 15 teams in the American League. There's the three division leaders and 10 others within 6.5 games of a playoff spot. So, what will teams be doing in the next couple of weeks? ESPN insider Buster Olney.
8: So I talked to three GMs today, and they all said the same thing. There really are a lot of questions about how many teams will actually sell. A month ago, it looked inevitable that the Red Sox, the Tigers would sell. The guys like Sonny Gray, Tarik Skubal would make up the heart of the trade conversation. Right. But they've climbed back into the race. And so now the question is, where's the talent going to come from if you do look to upgrade? The Philadelphia Phillies, you mentioned them. The priority, a starting pitcher, a right-handed hitting outfielder, and some bullpen help. The Atlanta Braves, the team they're chasing right now in the National League East, looking for a hitter, again, a right-handed hitter, a starting pitcher, because they've had so many injuries in their rotation. It's going to be a phenomenal second half in that division.
6: I mean, do you wonder, Buster, like, is it fool's gold? Like, you know, all these teams are in it, but are they in it, right? I mean, you're thinking we're trying to win the World Series. Do I give up the farm to just get in as a third wild card team with a field that's not strong? I mean, what are you hearing on that side?
8: And there are just so many variables. It's different with every team. For the Tigers, maybe a reason to go for it is this could be your last year with Tarik Skubal. If you're the Red Sox, Greg Breslow, their head of baseball operations, he's embattled. Some questions whether or not he's going to survive the year in that position. Does ownership give them the go-ahead to go for it and to add some players? You have all of that at work, which is why these next 2 weeks are going to be so important. Typically, small sample size is something that is not trusted in Major League Baseball, but the next 2 weeks are going to tell a lot about who's going to be a buyer and who's going to be a seller.
9: I don't know how you look at the American League and don't think if you are within three or four games, you're in it. I mean, you have to think you're in it.
6: Yeah, I mean, Minnesota Twin, there's a lot of teams in this mix, and you have to make that decision about, is it enough to get in? You know, you saw the Mariners when they finally got in with so many years of missing, they were just going to do whatever it takes.
9: Right.
6: And then once you're kind of like, all right, now it's not just getting in, it's doing more, the stakes change about what you're willing to give up. You see a lot more moves that are more like win-win moves. You give me your, I need a catcher, you need a left fielder, we'll just make each other happy kind of thing. That's going to be fascinating.
1: But for now, we get the All-Star Game. It's Tuesday, July 14th. Unsportsmanlike is next. I'm Jay Reynolds. It's ESPN Radio.
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14: 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Home run derby won by Jordan Walker of the St. Louis Cardinals. Carl Ravitch on the call, Doug Glanville. You heard a little bit of Tim Kirchin there. And along with Michelle Smallman, who we'll get to. Courtney Cronin in for Chris Canty today. Evan Cohen with you. Courtney, we're going to have to deal with something. She's wearing a Cardinals jersey today. Her squad gets a big win last night with Walker winning the home run derby. And I'm gonna pretend she's not here for a second.
15: Okay.
14: She's acting like they won the World Series last night. It's like ridiculous.
15: Apparently, you called this though, so good you morning, can't Courtney. Tell her anything.
14: Good morning, I'm not going
16: Evan.
14: To. I'm
16: good morning, Vegas East, and good morning to Jordan Walker stands everywhere. Because you're right, I am acting like we won the World Series last night, and it's not just because Jordan Walker is the first Cardinal ever, shockingly, not Albert Pujols, Jordan Walker, the first Cardinal ever to win the Home Run Derby. This is his first All-Star appearance, first Home Run Derby experience, and he silences the home crowd down to his final strike, hitting six home runs in a row to beat Kyle Schwarber in Philly with that crowd in his ear. It felt like winning the World Series last night, and let me explain.
14: Oh my God.
16: Let me explain. May I have the floor here?
14: I just said, oh my God, that's what I said.
16: You don't understand what Jordan Walker was supposed to be with the Cardinals and how we are watching him bloom in real time. There has been a couple prospects that have come up in the Cardinals farm system that have been likened to Albert Pujols, the late Oscar Tavares and Jordan Walker being among them. And he has had an up and down path to get here, you guys. This is a guy who was optioned to the minors last year. This was a guy who we didn't know where he was going to be on the roster heading into this year. And people like me have taken a lot of heat over the years because I I knew he was capable of things like what we saw last night. And it's not just that he won. It's that this is somebody that in that environment was able to keep his composure, keep his cool, and deliver. It feels like winning the World Series, Evan, because I feel like last night is predictive of what we are going to see from Jordan Walker in the future. I know that in a big time moment, he is not going to shy away from it. He's not going to be intimidated by a pressurized moment in a tough crowd. So I feel great about what I saw last night. And in a season that was supposed to be a wash, it was supposed to be a rebuilding year, it was supposed to, quite frankly, be an embarrassment for Cardinals fans, they have surprised. They're not in the basement of their division like the Mets. They are competing for a postseason spot, and we see Jordan Walker winning the home run derby last night. It's a great day to be a Cardinals fan. That's all I'm saying.
15: So she has the Dodgers not coming out of the National League is what I just heard from
3: you.
15: Yeah,
3: because Jordan Walker won the home run derby.
16: I said the Cardinals are competing for a postseason spot, and right now they are. They're competing for a wild card spot.
15: And
16: all you got to do is punch your ticket. Just ask Cardinals fans.
15: To be, what are they, third wild card right now, last one? Like, to be at that spot at this point of the season, right at the All-Star break, I mean, it's a huge accomplishment.
16: Thank you, Courtney.
15: This was supposed to be an embarrassment of a season.
16: Yeah. Shout out to Chaim Bloom and Ollie Marmol.
15: They've had a couple of those.
16: This is a young group that was supposed to be a bridge year. Mm-hmm. They were not supposed to be competitive. Jordan Walker, we have been waiting a long time to see this version of him. And it's really thrilling for Cardinals.
3: 24?
16: He has been in the system for a long time. Trust me.
15: I'll say this, because I was at that, what we used to call it, the cell on the south side when the All-Star game was there in 2003. And that was the really cool one between Garrett Anderson and Albert Pujols going back and forth, back and forth. To see him become the first Cardinal to win it and it not be the home run king in Albert Pujols, and then him obviously like watching on last night was so cool. Like, that was such a neat moment. His parents were there.
16: Parents are wonderful.
15: I love the format of the entire night felt right. And there were a lot of questions about whether Major League Baseball was going to get it right, Jeff Passan was on with us yesterday on First Take, and he said, the new rules stink. The rules stink. And then he had
16: people didn't
15: walk
16: that like
15: back. I loved it. I thoroughly enjoyed this. I didn't have a dog in the fight. Obviously, like, there was no Cubs player in this, but it's a lot of fun. This was a lot of fun last night.
3: This is one of the dumbest, worst, like, dancing on the grave of other fans that I've ever seen. Leaping to the, like, winning the World Series based on the home run derby?
16: I will bet you $1 right now that Jordan Walker has a big time postseason moment in the next 3 years.
3: Cool. That has nothing to do with the home run derby.
16: Yes, it does.
3: So the home run derby is going to catapult this guy into superstardom here.
16: You don't think for a young player and his, he's had 4 years in the major leagues that has been optioned down, didn't know what his future would be like, to have a breakout season like this, be able to go in with a raucous crowd screaming at him against the hometown guy in Kyle Schwarber.
3: Which, give the Philly fans credit, because like, the
16: unbelievable
3: idea of booing in the home run derby is actually
15: booing.
3: Pretty cool.
15: During his interview afterwards, that's all you heard.
3: I kind of like that. I know it's supposed to be a celebratory thing, but it's Philadelphia, so you're supposed to boo if it's Philadelphia.
16: Of course, and they were unbelievable last night, the crowd from start to finish. They obviously gave Bryce Harper and Kyle Schwarber all the love in the world and booed everyone else mercilessly. However, this is something that can give a young player like Jordan Walker more confidence than he's already had this season. But this is like a coming out party for him, you guys. You have to understand what the path was like for him to arrive at this moment. It feels like validation for him, for the organization, and for so many people who've believed in him.
3: He's young. I would say that if you believe in his greatness, which obviously, breaking news, clearly you do, I would go based on the 294, 22 homers, 74 ribbies, and the 887 OPS in the first part of the season more than winning the home run derby. Because, you know, a lot of times people say the home run derby could ruin your swing. Are you nervous about that?
16: Not at all.
3: Boy, this celebratory moment for you is really remarkable.
16: It's been a minute for me as a Cardinals fan.
3: It hasn't been that long. The Cardinals are, outside the last few years, pretty much always good for the entirety of your lifetime.
16: They haven't won a World Series since 2011.
15: They've never had a home run derby champion.
16: Thank you.
3: Who cares? They have all these World Series champions.
15: I mean, it's pretty cool, though. Albert Pujols never won one of these things.
3: Oh, my God. You think his career is incomplete because of that?
15: No, but I do think that at the midway point of the season, in a season that was supposed to be, I keep joking, gap year, like that was supposed to be the year that nothing good was going to happen in St. Louis.
16: Yes.
15: To see a team that's in the chase, in the NL Central, to see a moment like this from a young star. Like, all the back and forth, all of it last night, and talking about like ruining his swing, I feel like the new format, guys will like that because they didn't have to like rush up against that clock, which eventually wears on you, and that can ruin your swing. I think this is like an arrow pointing upwards sort of thing. I'm not pouring Clorox in her Cheerios this morning, okay?
16: Thank you. I appreciate that.
15: You did that.
16: It's because he's a Mets fan. What does he have to cheer about?
15: I mean,
16: about?
15: What do you have to cheer about now?
3: This is going to be rough.
16: Let's hear from our Phillies guys. How are they feeling?
3: Okay, no, let's hear from Jordan Walker.
15: Oh, I would love to hear from
3: and we only have one of the Phillies guys there. Let's hear from the people involved, not Cam. Jordan Walker, St. Louis Cardinals outfielder, on ESPN Radio last night with Tim Kirkjian after he won the World's... I'm sorry, after he won the Home Run Derby.
10: Jordan, that's probably the most dramatic home run derby ever, and you won it. What is your reaction to tonight?
17: I'm just in awe. Honestly, I'm in awe. I mean, Schwarber is an unbelievable hitter, so when he was just popping them out, I was like, I have work to do. And I came in here just trying my best.
10: Did you recognize I have to hit the last four balls for homers to win this thing?
17: I mean, yeah, but I try not to think about it. You know, I wanted to take my time. I wanted to take some, see those pitches. Those pink balls are tough to see, so I wanted to make sure I get my best swing off.
10: You know, you sent a lot of Phillies fans home unhappy tonight. Are you okay with that?
17: Yeah, absolutely okay with that. And they have an unbelievable team. There's nothing to be sad about, but feels pretty good.
3: Are you crying?
16: No. I'm just like...
3: Your eyes are tearing up a little bit.
16: The backwards hat, the chains... My guy's got swag.
3: He's not Ken Griffey Jr.
16: Just unbelievable.
3: You stop it. I can see. If you're pointing out the backwards hat, you're comparing him to Junior.
15: No.
16: No.
15: No.
3: Yes, you are.
16: All I'm saying is he's got swag. The kid's cool.
3: Are you crying? You're crying.
16: Am I crying?
3: Yeah, I think you're crying a little bit.
16: I am not crying.
3: Is this the best moment of your sports 2026 life?
16: Yes. No. Well, Illinois getting to the Final Four, pretty cool. First time in a long time that that's happened.
15: Sitting courtside. Also pretty cool.
16: Yes, but this beats that for sure. Because of the way that I and others have written for Jordan Walker.
3: Jordan Walker winning the home run derby for sitting courtside at an NBA game.
16: Yes.
3: Like he did.
16: Yes.
3: Twice, right?
16: That last night was a joy. It was an absolute joy. And as he said post-game, when the Phillies fans were, you know, it was monsooning boos on top of Jordan Walker, he goes, "You don't boo nobodies." And he proved last night he's a somebody and that he's here to stay in this league.
3: Well, he seems like a good guy. Obviously a great player. Great story, as you mentioned. Somehow you made him struggling in the minors for about a decade, even though he's only 24 years old. But let's hope for his sake. The Cardinals are an extremely relevant baseball team, obviously. They have an amazing history, an amazing culture in that organization for a long, long period of time. They are significant. They are relevant. If he can become the face of the franchise, that's awesome. You are celebrating a little too much.
16: No, I'm not.
3: Yes, you are. I think you are. Just a little bit. Just a little bit.
16: Only haters would say that.
3: Oh, you got me.
15: Wouldn't say that about a nobody.
16: Oh, that's right, Courtney.
3: Speaking of nobodies, LeBron James never won a dunk contest, never won a three-point contest. So I don't know that his career is complete.
16: You think he feels like it is?
3: No, because he never won the dunk contest and three-point contest, because that's really more important than winning all the titles he won.
16: Are you jealous?
3: Of what?
16: That you
3: won the home run derby last night?
16: Hold on, Courtney. I have my back here. I think you're going to. In a season where you spent hundreds of millions of dollars on your roster and you were supposed to be competing for World Series championships, you guys are an embarrassment in the New York Mets. In a season where we were supposed to be terrible and have nothing to cheer for, the Cardinals are relevant, they're in contention, and now Jordan Walker is our home run derby champion. Are you jealous that my team's having success in a year when they shouldn't and yours is not in a year where they should?
3: No, I haven't thought about it for one single second. Are we inching closer to a LeBron James decision? We'll find out next. We're on Sportsmanlike, presented by Progressive Insurance.
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1: Here is your latest Middle Tennessee weather. Tuesday brings a 40% chance of showers and thunderstorms after 1 p.m., with mostly sunny skies and a high near 88. East wind around 5 miles per hour. Overnight, patchy fog develops, with a low around 71. Wednesday, areas of fog in the morning, then a 30% chance of afternoon storms. High near 90, but it will feel like 98. Overnight, patchy fog.
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4: Hear the story.
5: The story.
4: Okay.
5: I would never eye roll you.
6: I would.
4: And so would you, Dave. What a liar. What a liar. You absolutely would. Okay, here's the eye roll. The eye roll is not to the reporter, obviously, the great Shams Charania, ESPN senior NBA insider, but he was on the 6 p.m. Eastern Sports Center last night with our buddy Kevin Negandhi, and he had this to say about LeBron James, because it feels like maybe, possibly, it's going to happen soon.
7: We are inching closer to a LeBron James decision. All the information that he could want is in, because all the teams have made their pitches. General managers, owners, presidents of teams have made their contact. They've continued to be in touch with agent Rich Paul this week. Players have reached out to LeBron James, recruiting him. And yes, the voice notes have all been listened to. The rosters are set. The decks are all laid out. The leaders here are Cleveland, Miami, Philadelphia, Golden State, and Minnesota. And what we know is LeBron James has made it clear privately he wants to be in a situation where he can compete for a championship, but also join a culture, a team environment that he feels that he can uplift. And the fact that money is not the driving factor here means that he is able to take his time, because we have offers that we know from with LeBron James that range from minimums to exceptions to salary space. So we'll see when he's ready to make his decision.
4: All right, Shams there live from Thomas and Mack during a summer league game where you hear the public address announcer in the background. All right, Courtney Cronin, why the eye roll?
5: Because I don't think he's in any hurry to make a decision. And as much as we would love to have something to talk about here, it's the midway point of the summer. Sports are slowing down. Training camp's still a couple weeks away. I think LeBron enjoys getting to take a step back, to not be part of the conversation, but to get to hear everything around him being part of the conversation. You know what I mean? Like, this is the most...
4: But if he's in no rush, is he waiting for then?
5: I mean, I still think there are some moves that teams can make. The four teams that Shams mentioned there, one of which was not the Miami Heat, when he said, like, the leaders that we know about. I believe it was...
6: He said the Heat, the Cavs, the Warriors, the Timberwolves, and the 76ers.
5: I thought he said four. There were four leaders in the Timberwolves.
4: Everybody but the Nuggets in terms of the six that everybody's been talking about.
5: But it's, you still have time. Like, he's not in any rush. When has LeBron ever done anything based on, like, we want to hurry up, we want you to do this right now? I feel like this, the reason I eye rolled is because we're inching closer towards it. Like, we'll be at ECHC on Friday, and this will not break. We're not going to be getting

0: Or I don't know where he's getting it from.
1: Well, I mean, Rich Paul's given us
0: wherever Shams is getting it from.
1: Process,
0: right? But I think Shams is so smart in his reporting and he's so careful in his reporting that he's probably realizing I'm probably going to break the story within the next 24, 48, 72 hours. So I'm breadcrumbing it. That's how I took it.
2: I took it that way as well, that he is laying the groundwork for something to come down the pipeline by the end of the week.
1: I would love for that to happen. Yeah, maybe, I just don't think it will.
0: Maybe small Shams is heard. Again, we're making this up, but how I took this in. Shams has heard, like, Rich Paul is flying to New York, where LeBron has been, Jay-Z concerts, golf, etc. He's flying to New York on Wednesday, and they're going to have the in-person on Wednesday night at a nice dinner, and then he knows that Thursday morning is probably when it's going to happen, but you never know. Plans could change, so you can't actually say it that. That's how I took that.
2: Especially when he had outlined that LeBron, Rich Paul, everyone involved wanted to make sure that they had the full grasp of the landscape of what the offers were, and then they were going to make their decisions. So when Shams is saying the voice notes have been listened to, the decks are out, they have absorbed what has happened, and they're getting ready to make a decision, I don't know why he would wait. I understand that he shouldn't have to be in a rush. I know you yesterday have said
0: that's the only reason I would think is the
2: for
0: Warriors,
2: Golden State, Anthony Davis.
0: Correct.
2: That is the move that could potentially still be out there.
0: Correct.
2: But then his decision is already made up. This is where I'm going to go. Okay, I just have to delay my announcement until they make this move. And I know for sure that this is where I can go. I can make the announcement publicly. But when Shams outlines it like that, it leads me to believe that a decision has been made and it's just a matter of time before the announcement is coming.
1: I'm not at all discrediting anything that Shams is reporting.
0: Nobody said you are.
1: But like...
0: I mean, Smalls did. No, I'm
2: just... that's just how I interpret it.
1: No. I hear you. I do think that... the decision has been made up for a while. I'm with you on that. I think that he's had his mind made up on where he wants to go, and all of these voice notes, all of this new intel that he's received from teams, whether it's Bob Myers coming on the Max Kellerman and Rich Paul podcast and saying, you can win here. No kidding. I think all of that is great, and it's good information that he can hear it, not necessarily have it go in one ear and out the other, but he can store it away where it's not going to impact what he already believes and where he is going to go. I think he already knows where he's going to go. I think there's going to be the timing now of setting up some sort of big announcement. What's going to happen? Is he going to show up at some summer league game and be like, show up where the team is, his next team is playing? Is it going to be some big Instagram post? Is it going to be on a podcast appearance? Is he going to show up at the ESPYs like he did a couple of years ago and say, like, today's not that day, talking about he's going to play another season? I think all that factors in now to how can he create the biggest splash for his announcement on where he's going to go next, and that takes time.
0: I think the only way he does the splash announcement is if he goes back to Cleveland. I think everything else is just, like, announced. Like, no.
2: Why? If this is the last time that he has the opportunity, yep, that he's earned, by the way, to hold center court as the king, as the face of this league, and have a captive audience with all of us about what he's choosing to do with the final chapter of his career, why would he just let it be a casual announcement and not a big spectacle?
1: And he's already done the casual announcement. 2014, the thing that they took out in the New York Times, the little fake transaction, and then it was like the big one page, like a very...
0: You remember the Cavs?
1: That? When he went back to the Cavs, it was the...
0: No, that was a Sports Illustrated article.
1: Whatever it was the transaction. It was 2014, and it was just a very, like, LeBron James to Cleveland. Like, you know.
0: I thought that was the one where he wrote the story with Lee Jenkins, I'm coming home, in Sports Illustrated.
2: Yeah.
1: There was one that, like,
0: Lakers one, I think, was the more transactional.
1: There was one that was, he's already done the simple announcement, is what I'm trying to say. Like, this is the last time that he's earned that right to do this, to take as long as he wants. That's why I don't think, you know, are we inching closer to a decision, not an announcement, a decision? I think there's a separation there.
0: Right, of course. But you guys are both saying he's already made the decision.
1: Yes, and that's what
0: So then it would be an announcement.
1: So, but like maybe there's like still things that they're trying to work out as far as like, you know, all of the, like the semantics that come with that. I don't think we get the announcement in the next 72 hours.
0: So can we just do some reckless speculation on something? So Miami, Cleveland, Golden State, Minnesota, let's include Denver and Philadelphia. Right now, those are the six teams, right, that everyone assumes he's going to play on. Is that mm-hmm. correct?
2: Yes.
0: Mm-hmm. If I made you pick a seventh team, and it was none of those six, and he's going to announce he's playing for a seventh team.
2: Ooh, interesting question, Ev. Let me think about this.
0: No chance.
1: Why? Mm-hmm. They were on the list.
0: Wemby won't let it.
1: They were on the list. They were on the podcast grease board.
0: Yeah. Why? Again, why do you take less money? It's to have more power. everybody could sit there and say it's to give money back.

0: You take less money when you're that good to have more power. Wemby does not want anyone with him. He wants the guys he has. He did not want Giannis. He does not want LeBron. I could tell you that right now. So that's the less money is, no, you're going to now do what I say. I get to use that money elsewhere.
1: Do you ask that question because you have a specific team?
0: And I think that guess is a really interesting one, because if it were San Antonio, everyone would pick them to win it all next year.
2: Of course.
0: No, I'm just curious as to where you're going.
1: No, because I'm looking right now. Initially, I had said the Spurs, but that was before Wemby signed his deal. I can't come up with a 7.
0: I have 3.
1: Go.
0: Okay. So one would be the LA Clippers. If he's just like, I don't want to move. I don't want to go anywhere. And maybe Kawhi's actually still going to be here. And I just call him and be like, hey, just don't let the trade go through. And let's just do this, two of us. That's one. The next one is an utterly absurd one. But basketball-wise, it makes a lot of sense, and you want the big announcement. He's doing a podcast with Tyrese Halliburton at Fanatics Fest in a couple of days.
1: That would be a stunner
2: if he did it here.
0: I can't fathom that he would play in Indiana. Yeah. But if you look at that roster and you put LeBron James on the roster, they will be the favorites out of the Eastern Conference over the New York Knicks to go to the finals. That team's really good. And the last one is utterly absurd, but I still think it's the team that actually makes the most sense for him. The Los Angeles Lakers.
1: No.
2: Not going back. You can't announce that you're leaving and then go back.
0: It's LeBron James. I said, is there a curveball? Is there another team? If you just look at the roster and what they actually need right now and a player that could help them, it's actually him. It's the player that could help them right now. Why are you're looking at me, shaking your head, Smalls?
1: Because what else have we heard from Rich Paul? That LeBron wants to be celebrated.
2: Yeah. Happiness.
1: He was essentially pushed out in L.A. Mm-hmm. I know it came across as a decision that he and Rich Paul informed the Lakers they can go in a different direction because he would be playing elsewhere. But come on, we know that for a long time we've had the conversations about them operating on two timelines and that this is a Luka-centric team now. Why would he want to go back there and not be the focal point where wherever else he goes, he's going to be celebrated for going there?
0: Well, it sounds like it's going to be one of the 6 that we mentioned then. But let's get down to 5. 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
2: And he's going down every single one. 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
6: Oh boy, here we go. 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Get your money right. Along with Michelle Smallman, Courtney Cronin, in for Chris Canty today, Evan Cohen with you. You ready for this?
7: Oh, yeah. This
1: Good
7: is
1: luck
7: always
1: to you.
7: One of my favorite rankings.
6: Is it?
7: Yep. Whenever we do this every summer, the fan base one usually creates some fireworks.
1: Mm. Okay. Can confirm. I did it last year and took heat for months. So Godspeed, Evan Cohen.
6: So at Evco Radio, if you want to destroy me, on Instagram and Twitter. I'm up for it. Here we go. There's going to be a theme here. I will explain it as we go on. Let's start with number five.
0: Number five.
6: Your Chicago Bears. I think the fans of the Chicago Bears have to be looked at as great fans. Now, you could sit there and say, well, they're moving. No, it's not because the fan support
1: that has nothing
6: is not
1: to
6: there.
1: Do with fans.
6: It's a 24/7 conversation. ESPN 1000 in Chicago. Bears, Bears, and more Bears at all times. Courtney knows it. Courtney's a part of it. They haven't won since 1985, Super Bowl 20. They really have never had a franchise quarterback until right now. The most important position in men's American sports, they have defaulted on literally until last year. Because you can't even say until the year before, because Caleb wasn't that like he is now. He wasn't on the Jeremy Fowler top 10 list. So literally, the year 2025 is the singular and only year in our lifetime that they had a franchise quarterback. Jim McMahon they won with, my buddy Steve Walsh they won a playoff game with, but they never have had this. So for the first time in this storied history, they finally have a franchise quarterback. Their fan base has supported them all through it. Courtney, you're the best person to comment on this. Go ahead. Number five.
7: How dare you disgrace the ghost of Sid Luckman like that?
6: In our lifetime, how old are you?
7: I'm kidding. No, you're right.
1: Sexy Rexy, ring a bell?
7: I think this is a good place to start the list. Because Bears fans have been through a lot. The last couple of years. They went through the Matt Nagy era where they had a glimmer of hope and then it fell off a cliff. They had Matt Eberflus, which was not good at all. Like, that was the rebuild to get them to where they are now, to where they have a franchise quarterback, they have the right coach, they have two people in tandem who have the same vision for what this franchise can be, and they've become a modern franchise. They're an offensive team now. Put that in the black and blue division of the NFC North in a team that was ground and pound in defense.
6: Let's get to number four.
0: Number four.
6: I mean, you can't be America's team for no reason. I got to put the Cowboys in there.
7: Hmm. Are you contractually obligated to put them on this list?
6: I'm not, actually.
7: Okay.
6: Here's why. How could you be the franchise that is likely worth more than any franchise in American sports if your fans are not diehard 24/7, 365 supportive of everything you do? This franchise has had a roller coaster ride in the Jerry Jones era that starts with three early Super Bowls into an utter circus for multiple decades, right? They have not won a Super Bowl since 1995, Super Bowl 30. That's a long time ago. The Dallas Cowboy fan continues to be the most active, participatory fan, at least in our conversation, of any fan base in all of sports. I got to give them their props, Smalls. Number four, Dallas Cowboys.
1: There are people who have had children since the last time the Cowboys were even in the conference championship game. Yet, they are still the most talked about and relevant franchise in the NFL.
6: So how
1: they
6: can
1: deserve
6: I
1: to be on the list.
6: Thank you. Let's get to number three, top five NFL fan bases.
0: Number three.
6: This franchise has seen hell on earth. Four Super Bowls in a row.
1: Ooh.
6: That you go to and you don't win any of them. You have an MVP quarterback that was ranked number one on Jeremy Fowler's top 10 list yesterday in Josh Allen, and you've never been to a Super Bowl with him, and yet you support the team enough where you can build a new stadium, where you're going to sell out that new stadium. The Buffalo Bills, their fans are unbelievable. Bills Mafia, throwing people through the tables like it's a WWE. Actually, it's not even a WWE. It's an ECW event back in the day.
1: Lighting them on fire.
6: Lighting them. That's ECW. Were you referencing ECW? Or?
1: Of course I was. Wrestling girl.
6: Look at you. Wow. Paul E. Dangerously, a.k.a. Paul Heyman, back in the day running that. The Buffalo Bills fans are amazing. Lifelong, diehard, freezing cold in Buffalo. Bills number three.
7: It's the culture around the team that makes the team what they are. The mystique of the Buffalo Bills is because of Bills Mafia. You have fans that will be out there in any weather conditions. I mean, heck, they could have put a dome over that stadium that they just built. They said, no, we like our home field advantage because the fans are part of that home field advantage as much as the cold and the weather. I want them to win a Super Bowl. I really do. I want to see Josh Allen get over the hump because those fans deserve it.
6: Number two.
0: Number two.
6: There's a theme developing. Hopefully you guys have picked up on a little bit of the theme here. Number two, Javonte, shout out to you, Detroit Lions. Mm. They have never won. They've never won. They've had a winless season. This franchise has their number one overall pick at the quarterback position that they loved. He took all the poundings and beatings in Matthew Stafford, and then they trade him, understandably so at the time, and he wins a Super Bowl somewhere else. You get the kneecap-biting Dan Campbell in the mix, and he's the identity of Detroit. He's mean, he's nasty, he's hardworking, he's blue-collar with all of those great people in Michigan, in Detroit, Michigan, that just lunch-pail kind of fans. But they've never won! Number two, Detroit Lions fans. What's wrong?
1: When they historically were so bad and down on their luck, were they selling out stadiums? I can't remember. Javonte, you can chime in if you want, but that's my only question here.
6: I thought they were.
1: I'm asking because they've had a resurgent past few seasons. It's easy for them to cheer for this team when Dan Campbell comes in and we're biting kneecaps and we're going to the playoffs.
6: They finished in last place last year, did they not?
1: They did, but I'm just curious during those lean years because I can't remember what it was like for them to show up.
6: Well, if they didn't show up, that's a bad job by me. And
1: I'm just curious. I'm just asking.
6: Okay, well, you may be right and I may be wrong. So number five, Chicago Bears. Number four, Dallas Cowboys. Number three, Buffalo Bills. Number two, Detroit Lions. Number one is clear and obvious, the best fan base in the NFL.
1: We knew you were going to do
0: number one.
6: The Cleveland Browns.
1: We knew
6: it's not even debatable. They stayed with this team after they left them. They moved in the middle of the night. Art Modell, all of the drama around that. Belichick, and they get rid of him. Bernie Kosar situation. Winless seasons. Hugh Jackson, where they win one game over 2 years. The horrificness around why in the world would they acquire Deshaun Watson when they did, and why would they give him that money when they did. All of the drama now, I'm not saying he's brought any of this upon himself necessarily, but around Shador. It's one thing after another with the Cleveland Browns. Coaching firing in season, out of season. The owner of the team saying, you know what? I saw a homeless guy on the street and he told me to take Johnny Manziel. That's true. That actually happened. The Cleveland Browns, Northeast Ohio, I've never seen a fan base committed to a team more than the Cleveland Browns fans are committed to the Cleveland Browns, and they stay with them no matter what. Browns 1, Lions 2, Bills 3, Cowboys 4, Bears 5. Here's the theme. There's a couple of themes here. As a front-running fan, I don't deserve any credit for being a fan of anything. It's the fans. Here's how you become a winner on this list. Cheering for losers. And these fan bases have had to cheer for losers. In addition, majority of them, cold weather climates.
1: Mm-hmm.
6: Much harder to go outside for 4 or 5 hours with your hard-earned money during a Sunday afternoon, knowing your team's going to lose and you're going to freeze your tuchus off. It was a lot easier, even for me, when I lived in South Florida. I'm like, all right, I'm going to go to the Dolphins game. They stink, but I got a tan during the game. Hey, you can live with that. So there you go. Top five NFL fan bases.
7: A lot of suffering. A lot of suffering. A lot of money spent that did not have much of a return on
6: investment. That's right. No ROI. Well said, Courtney. All right, we're going to get both of your reactions.
1: I've got some objections and omissions. Please,
6: we will get
1: on the
6: that as well. And your phone calls. 888-SAY-ESPN. 888-729-3776. Best NFL fan bases. Browns, Lions, Bills, Cowboys, Bears. Top five. Who should be in? Who should be out? Who did we leave off? Or who did I leave off? I don't want to blame Courtney and Michelle for that. We will get your phone calls in coming up next. We're on Sportsmanlike, presented by Progressive Insurance.
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1: 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Along with Michelle Smallman, Courtney Cronin in for Chris Canty today. Evan Cohen with you. ESPN Radio Rank'em Series. Of course, our power rankings brought to us by SoFi, where we have the top five NFL fan bases that I decided on. I was assigned the opportunity to give the list today. I gave Cleveland Browns 1, Detroit Lions 2, Buffalo Bills 3, Dallas Cowboys 4, Chicago Bears 5. The theme, in order to be a winner, you got to be a loser. And these teams have been losers for a long period of time. And also the cold weather. I think it's easy to be a fan of a winning team, especially when you're a front runner like me. And it's easier to be a fan of a team in a warm weather climate. We're going to get to the phone calls in a second at 888-SAY-ESPN. You have an objection and omission, Smallsy.
2: Objection is that I don't think fan bases like the Packers, the Steelers, the Eagles should be penalized because their franchises are functional. They have outstanding fan bases that not only show up and pack their home stadiums, but that travel really well. The Steelers fans go everywhere, even to the Hall of Fame.
1: They're awesome fans.
2: They're unbelievable. Eagles fans will make your life miserable. Packers fans, coast to coast, travel everywhere to back the pack. And my objection here, if we're talking about down and out fan bases who support their team through misery and dysfunction at the highest level, where are the New York Jets on this list?
1: I had them initially, and then I crossed them off. I don't know why I crossed them off. I probably should have kept them on there, but I had them initially.
2: How can you reward the Browns and not reward the Jets? Butt fumble?
1: I feel like the Jets fans, they come closer without giving up on the team to giving up on the team than the Browns fans do. I never get the feeling that the Browns fans are like, I'm giving up. The Jets fans, I do feel like they're like at some point they just give up on this team.
3: But that's the cycle of the year for them. Starting out with so much hope in training camp. And I mean, Geno Smith is going to be their quarterback this year. Like, yeah, they know what they're set up for. They know they're not a team that's going to be set up to win right now. Who knows when. They're set up to get draft picks. But there's always this optimism that comes out in like July and August with Jets fans. I covered the Jets' first game last year, did sideline for Steelers-Jets. And the way that game ended, obviously on the field goal, the Steelers end up winning that thing. But the optimism in that stadium was at an all-time high. And I felt like it stayed there for a while throughout the season. And then by midway point, they realized Justin Fields isn't the answer. They're like, all right, let's move on to 2026. When you have a fan base that is constantly at the trade deadline, already thinking about next year and excited about next year and excited about the future that may or may not exist or may not go anywhere, that's an automatic qualifier to be on the list. I would have taken the Cowboys fans off because I do think there's a level of delusion with Cowboys fans. And frankly, they haven't suffered nearly as much as these other fan bases have in recent history. A lot of 12-win regular seasons that may not have gone anywhere in the playoffs, but at least they got there.
1: Yeah.
3: I would have taken them off. I would have put the Jets in probably somewhere between 4-2.
1: Yeah, to be fair, Jets went to the conference championship game in 2009 and 2010. They've had more recent.
3: That's a long time ago.
1: That's
3: Evan.
1: More. When was the last time the Cowboys were in the NFC Championship game?
3: I get that, but that
1: when was
3: a long
1: time. When was the last
3: time
1: the Browns were in the AFC Championship game? I'm just saying, it's a fair critique. Very fair critique. Space in Illinois, listening on Courtney's home station of ESPN 1000. Morning, Space. Top five fan bases.
4: Morning, guys. Evco, you are my man, but how dare you? How dare you put the Bears fifth behind the Detroit Lions? You got us behind that fan base. I am.
1: You won in 85, Space. You won in 85. You were in the Super Bowl in 06. I mean, you know, you've had a lot more recent success in terms of the last 40 years, let's say.
4: Evco, I don't care. You got us on. I would take the cheese heads, the Moldy cheese heads, over the Detroit Lions, and then
1: they're not good. Wait a minute, are they Space? And thank you for the call, as always. You're awesome. Are they not good fans in Detroit? Am I missing something here?
2: I don't know why you're rewarding fan bases for accepting dysfunction, and I feel like mediocrity is a kind word for some of these franchises.
1: Are the Knicks fans good fans?
2: Yes.
1: There's no bigger fan base that rewarded dysfunction than the Knicks fans. They sold out Madison Square Garden every night for about 100 years when the Knicks were the most inept, poorly run franchise. And you're telling me they're good fans?
2: Yeah.
3: Well, Evan's okay. You're rewarding loyalty with this, with these, the list that you have right now.
5: That's some Knicks fans try to fire their coach during the NBA Finals.
1: Yeah, well, I don't know who, or he may be sitting behind you. Joe in Ohio, listening on 106.7 in Ohio. Top five fan bases, Joe, what do you got?
6: I don't really have any additions or omissions, but like just kind of what Smalley said, are we rewarding kind of dumb fan bases in this for dealing with mediocrity?
1: It's a very fair question, and let's try to decipher wording on this. Courtney just said loyal. Mm-hmm. You said dumb.
2: No. Cardinals fans, to bring it back to what I know, St. Louis Cardinals fans took a lot of heat last season when they did not show up to the ballpark. But they were saying to ownership, this is not acceptable. I am voting with my dollars. You are not getting my money if you're not going to spend money to field a competitive product. And people were like, huh, the Cardinals fans were the best fans in baseball. You don't even show up when your team is finally bad. But they're saying, I'm going to sacrifice watching something that I love to make a statement so that you can do your job. And I just wonder if there's something to that for some of these NFL fan bases of continuing to line the pockets of ownership that doesn't do what they need to do in order for the team to be successful.
1: So then would you deem whoever would be lowest in attendance in 2025 the best fan base? Is not showing.
2: Well, it depends on circumstances.
3: What Michelle's saying is they're hitting the owners in their pockets, which is the only way that you can create change as a fan.
2: Yes.
3: Because you can whine and you can say whatever you want. Owners aren't going to do anything unless there is a financial component to it that affects them. So, St. Louis Cardinals fans not showing up, trying to show ownership, hey, we don't like what we're seeing right now, create some change that then brings people back to the park. I get that. But it's the fan bases, like, I thought about the San Francisco 49ers for a second.
1: All they do is win.
3: In 2016, they win now. In 2016, the year that Chip Kelly was the head coach and I was out there covering them, they went 2-14. There were games 15 minutes before kickoff where the, like, middle section was just completely bare. I mean, suites were always packed because that's corporate and you're bringing in a lot of dollars. But those fans came back when Kyle Shanahan got out there and they started winning. Where were you during the years where the team was terrible? The loyalty element here, when you have teams like the Buffalo Bills, like the Chicago Bears, like the Cleveland Browns on here, and the Lions certainly to a degree, but the long suffering that those fan bases have gone through where, you know, the Lions had a quarterback. The Bears didn't have a quarterback. The Browns didn't have a quarterback. I mean, they kept cycling through again and again and again and again, watching horrible football for years, and kept putting their dollars to work for the teams to show up. But that to me...
1: Well, that's the debate between you guys, because what you're saying, Courtney...
3: I believe in the loyalty element.
1: Right. And Smalls is not.
3: There's... Got to bring this back to like what Jaylen Brown said the other day when he was talking about there's no loyalty in sports. Well, there's no loyalty in the business of sports.
2: Correct.
3: But for fan bases, loyalty is what good fan bases are built upon. And that's how I would have structured my list had I done
1: this
3: exercise.
1: What I did.
3: And I agree with you on everything but the Dallas Cowboys being at four.
2: Loyalty is certainly a component of a good fan base, but so is passion. And sometimes with passion, you have to make a stance. And I don't know. I just think some of your thought process here is negating successful franchises and their fan bases as well. And it's not, we shouldn't say that they're a lesser fan base because they have competent ownership or a competent front office.
1: Yeah, but okay, best run franchise in the NFL in your mind is who?
2: Right now?
1: Yeah, just give me anybody.
2: The Eagles.
1: Okay,
2: the
1: Eagles. If the Eagles are stinky this year and the fans hypothetically don't show up, you'll say, oh, wow, great job by the fans? Or will we sit there and say, are you kidding? How spoiled can you be? You go to the Super Bowl with basically any coach quarterback combination you've had since 2004, 2005. I don't think we'll have great job, Eagles fans. You're really showing them where it hurts in the wallet.
2: Because they have standards?
1: I think we'll say they're spoiled because they're not showing up when finally they're bad for the first time in forever.
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4: 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Robbie Stanley, Joe Rex Road, Ian Safar here with you on this Tuesday morning. Hope everybody's off to a fabulous start of their day today. Joe Rexroad, good morning. How are you?
6: I'm doing okay. Did not watch any of the baseball, so you know, I've got no input on that. I did just see that the Pistons in the summer league got 24 points from Lanier. I'm like, Bob Lanier, man. Now there's a blast from the past, but no, that would be Chaz. That would be Chaz Lanier with 24 points, eight threes. I think I saw that right.
4: Kind of sounds right.
6: Eight buckets, all of them threes. So, go Chaz.
4: That's right. Way to go, Chaz. Nice job out there. Apparently some fascinating summer league basketball going on the last few days.
6: Yeah, and you know, I haven't watched too much of it. I usually do kind of check out a little summer league. I haven't watched much, but you know, it's soccer season, so.
4: That's right. That's right, it is. Ian, how are we doing? What's going on?
7: Good morning. No summer league action for myself yet. Seen a highlight
6: or two.
7: I've seen a highlight or two, but that's about it. I heard a couple of highlights on my way in. Someone from the Knicks, their second round pick. He's from Europe, but he had a drive dunk last night. I heard that highlight. And then someone on another team made a block to end the game on Summer League also.
6: Tyler Nickel, by the way, also hitting threes.
7: Okay.
6: Vandy and Tennessee guys are
7: swishing.
4: That'll move the Knicks up, I think, from number 20 to number 15 in Rexroad's power rankings heading into the year.
7: I'll take it.
4: Coming off the championship.
6: I mean, they're top. They're definitely top five. In the East, for sure.
7: We'll see what happens when LeBron goes to the Cavs.
4: You know,
7: huh?
4: LeBron might knock him down a little bit. You know, if he ever makes this, is he playing summer league? You know, just keep the body moving out there.
6: Is he going to go to the Knicks?
4: I don't know.
7: Don't think so.
6: Hadn't thought about that one.
4: I mean, everything is on the table until he officially decides. Right.
6: That's right. I mean, from LA to New York, right?
4: I mean, there was I don't know if report is the right word, but I saw somebody discussing it a couple of weeks ago where. It's like, you know, had the Knicks not won the championship, that's where LeBron was going to go. But now he's like, well, I can't just join a team that just won the championship. So, take it out. So, I don't know. We'll see.
6: Who had this?
4: I can't remember who it was. There's two. It may have been a show that Windhorse was on talking about it. I can't remember who. But
6: okay. Somebody,
4: yeah.
6: Well, I mean, I guess I understand
4: the thought process.
6: Yeah.
4: Because he would get just crushed if he did that.
6: Right. Be the savior, not the, you don't want to follow the, yeah.
4: Yeah.
6: So hopefully it's soon. We're ready.
4: We are. Need something to happen out there. We got a lot going on in the program today. Ralph Russo from The Athletic will be with us at 7 o'clock. We will get into all things college football with him. Gentry Estes, our friend from The Tennessean, coming up at 8 o'clock on the program today, taking your thoughts. In the meantime, 615-737-1025. We are just a couple of weeks away from NFL training camp, Joe Rexroad, and the Titans. A lot of expectations of some improvement heading into this year based on what they've done in the offseason. And I saw yesterday at The Athletic, I was like, oh, looky here. They come out with breakout players for each team in the NFL. And I said, you know what? I bet Joe Rexroad has participated in this, and sure enough, he has. for the Tennessee Titans. It's exciting stuff when I see Joe Rexroad. Kuharsky will be thrilled to know that you're writing. That's also an added bonus to all this as well. But NFL breakout players, there's one listed for every team. And I just wonder if Titans fans had to identify a breakout player for this year, for this team, who would it be? Who would you hope that it is? And Rexroad, who did you ultimately go with in this particular exercise?
6: Yeah, two different key questions there. One is, who would you guess? But then also, who would you want? Which we can get into both those. I went, and this is partially, by the way, me. I'm leaning on TD and some of the stuff he's told us here on this program.
4: Yep.
6: But I went with Kevin Winston Jr. And obviously you're talking about a guy people thought was about a first-round talent or so. I know Nick Saban did. Coming off a partially torn ACL, his 2024 season was cut short. So last year, he was, I guess, somewhat similar to like the Jeffrey Simmons situation, in terms of like you knew he wasn't going to be healthy from the start, really never saw the full thing. There's been a fair amount of buzz about him. And man, the opportunity is certainly there. I mean, they need someone back there with Amani Hooker to really step into a playmaking role. And so that on top of the fact that I think the front seven has been addressed pretty effectively, and it's pretty simple to me in this league, or in this game, if you got the guys up front, and if you are affecting quarterbacks, and if you are speeding up the clock even a little bit, everybody in the back end looks better because of it. So I think he may be a beneficiary of that. So that is my choice. There are certainly plenty of other possibilities, but I went with Winston.
4: Winston, I think, is a good one. I think Winston has a chance to be pretty impactful for this team this year. If I had to pick one, I'd probably go Gunnar Helm. I think Helm, again, we've talked about this with him in terms of I think he's got to be a big weapon for the offense in the red zone. And I think, with the size that he brings to the table, the ability to go up and high point the ball, we'll see if he can turn into, a starting tight end that you look at and you say, that guy's just really good. I mean, you got to get him the ball as much as possible. I don't know if he's going to be that. I do think he can be a pretty good weapon in the red zone for the Titans this year. That'd probably be the way I would go. I mean, I think you could go Chim DK if you wanted to, although, he kind of broke out last year as a punt returner. As a receiver, we'll see how many opportunities he gets this year. I mean, there are several guys that I could make the argument of, who it needs to be, right? Cam Ward is one of those that it would need to be at quarterback.
6: Yeah.
4: Another one would be Femi Oladejo, for sure. If Femi Oladejo breaks out, which that could mean a variety of things with him after what we saw last year, but if he breaks out this year and ends up being a relatively impactful player for the Tennessee Titans, to me, that's a big development because I'm not overly expecting it heading into this year. There are a lot of guys you could probably put on this list.
6: Yeah. Yeah. Femi would certainly. Yeah. Like Cam, I almost push him to the side. I mean, he's got to get a lot better. But to me, it's breakout player, like a QB is you're just so dependent on the QB. Yep. You know what I mean? I just almost put them in a different category. But Femi would be a big, big deal for this team for sure. I'm with you on Gunnar Helm. I think he's definitely going to take a step. And I don't know. I think we've seen enough of him. Like there's a ceiling there.
4: He's not going to be Travis Kelce.
6: Yeah, yeah, he's not going to be like a star. And with Winston, I think with Winston the ceiling and the floor, I really don't know. I mean, there's buzz. You saw, he looked decent at times, running around, but I have no idea. So there's a little bit more of the unknown there with him where maybe it could be really, really good. I mean, we'll see. I mean, it's just so much really is just like it's just when they play those games, are you that split second, are you there on that play or are you a little bit late, do you actually go out there and make those plays? Obviously JC Latham would be another guy who would if it was the answer, it'd be a good thing for the Titans. There's I guess one question on this is like how far into your career can you be a breakout player? I mean, yeah. I guess hey, if you take a big leap in year seven from year six, I guess okay. I mean, it's still a breakout, right?
4: I can tell you how I view it. Like, I mean, yeah, you're right. I mean, you can have a breakout year 9 years in if you really think about it. I kind of view it as second and third year. Like, that's kind of how I view it. Like, I know people will probably say Cornell Tate. I'm like, well, Cornell Tate's a rookie. I mean,
6: yeah, I don't think rookies can be breakout players, right?
4: I mean, they can come in and be immediately impactful. That would be great. But, like, I'm not really thinking about the rookies when it comes to this.
6: I'm looking at this list now. I don't think there's any rookies.
4: I doubt there's any rookies in there. Like, I kind of look at it as, you know, second, third year guys who are still pretty early into their careers. Maybe you've seen a little bit from to this point, but you need, and the team needs, a pretty massive step taken from those guys. That's kind of how I would define it.
6: Yeah. Yeah, typically, and there are a few, I mean, as I look through this list, like, for example, one that I thought was interesting was with the Raiders, Jalen Naylor.
4: Yep.
6: You know, he's been in the league a while, but he's an addition. So I think that's another thing that can happen. You can have a veteran that you add to your team, and maybe it's like, okay, because of this new role, this new situation, opportunity, this player, you know, might break out.
4: Right.
6: I mean, I guess that's possible. But, yeah, for the most part, it's younger players who have been okay or have been disappointing, and it's like, okay, it's kind of like now is the time to do it. Yeah, that's not the case with Winston. But with Winston, I think he's the perfect case of didn't really see the full deal last year. Now you have health, and you have some things around him that should help him. And it'd be he may not be the number one choice as far as like what would be best for the Titans, but I think he's got one of the best chances to be that guy.
4: So we're off and running on Robbie and Rexrow. We begin on the Titans. Who will be their breakout player this year? Who do you want it to be as the Titans head into things with camp coming up here in a couple of weeks? We'll take your thoughts on that. 615-737-1025. More coming up next. Robbie and Rex Road, 1025 The Game.
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4: 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Talking Titans, Rex Road is throwing it out there at the Athletic. Identifying a breakout player for the Titans this year. Kevin Winston Jr., the selection from Rex Road. Who do you think it'll be? Who do you want it to be? What's best case scenario for the Titans heading into this year? Yeah, I think you go a lot of different ways with that last part of it, Joe, of like what would be the best case scenario. You know, we brought up Femi Oladejo. I think all the help you can get at the edge rusher part of this would be a very welcome thing when it comes to that part of it. Like, you know, if it's Chim DK, well, that you're adding to the reliability and the talent of your receiving room at that point. We had somebody on the text line talk about Jackson Slater. Well, that would be great because you're talking about, you know, if he's breaking out, I'd assume he's playing pretty well for you at the right guard spot at that point if you're the Tennessee Titans. I think there are a lot of different ways you could go with that, like as to who would be the top choice. So I'll turn that to you. Like if you could identify maybe a guy or two that would be best case scenario for the Titans in this discussion, who do you think that'd be?
6: I mean, I'd go Latham. I'd still go Latham because if we're talking, first of all, if you're talking about a lineman as a breakout player, you're really noticing him.
4: Yep.
6: You know, typically you notice linemen when they screw up.
4: Turn around and yell, "Hey, watch out back there!"
6: Yeah, you know, and so like Latham, I think it'd be great for the Titans if he's just solid. It's like, okay, like he's got that. He's over there. He's fine. I guess, you know, he's like next year we'd be talking about, you know, second deal for him, and that's good. But what if he's a breakout player? Like, man, like he's actually a difference maker out there. I think I'd put him at the top of the list of what would be the best case scenario. I think I might put Femi right after that. I mean, I think those two, when it comes down to it.
4: High picks?
6: Yeah, high picks. So there's that. So that's great, obviously, for, you know, your front office. You certainly would probably pick guys like that. But just to be strong in the trenches again and to actually, we know how bad it's been with the offensive line. But also on the other side, like it's basically been Jeff and the Jeffettes.
4: Yeah.
6: You know, and so if you had, and then imagine, you know, like Femi and then Falk hits too, by the way, right? All of a sudden you have like this young, like scary defensive front. So, but I think I'd go Latham. I just, if

0: I would go there. You know, another guy, like, what if you do have, and again, we can't do the rookie, but, you know, like what about a Tajay Spears? I mean, I think I'm probably with you on, like, I think we've kind of seen what he is, you know? So it'd be surprising.
1: Yeah.
0: But, or a Mullings, you know, or something, you know, somebody like that, another skill guy who could, who all of a sudden it's like, okay, this guy's going to be a part of the future of this franchise.
1: Yeah. I mean, that Iyo would
0: Manor,
1: be.
0: You
1: yeah.
0: mentioned DK, but Iyo Manor. Iyo
1: Manor is going to become like the forgotten guy in all this because, I mean, look, on the depth chart right now, if you're asking, you know, where he stacks up, he's probably fifth, right? He's probably the fifth receiver. And we'll see if it stays that way throughout the year, but that's probably where he is. So I just wonder, you know, how much opportunity he's going to get to have that sort of a breakout year this year. We'll see. I mean, Brian says Joey Sly and Tommy Townsend both will likely have many opportunities to break out this year.
0: Yeah.
1: Hope not. Hope we're not talking about the kickers and the punters all that much. That'd be great.
0: You know. I mean, Mark Moseley won the MVP.
1: Yeah,
0: NFL MVP in 1982. So
1: needs to be go back and be studied. Yeah. What happened to the rest of the league?
0: It was weird. It was the strike year. They only played 9 games. I don't know.
1: Good stuff there.
0: Yeah,
1: yeah. We're not talking about the specialist at the end of the year being the breakout player. That would probably not bode well for the Tennessee Titans at that point. Yeah, I mean the running back part of it is interesting. Like if it's Spears, first off, what does that mean? And what does that kind of manifest itself into being? I just think the more you kind of lay it out there, I do think the line of scrimmage on both sides of the ball is what it would be. What would be best case? And you know, people are talking about Ward here again. We're kind of separating the quarterback part of it just because everybody relies on their quarterback. It's, you know, it's the most important position in sports. I mean, the more I think about it, the best case scenario for me would be Femi. I just think if you've got a legitimate pass rushing threat. Or multiple legitimate pass rushing threats on the edge to go along with what I think you've got up the middle. I just think that's transformative for the defense. Like I think we know, as long as they're healthy, that John Franklin Myers and Jeffrey Simmons together are going to be pretty formidable. Like that's going to be something for the other team that you're just going to have a problem, I think, consistently blocking those two. If you add that to, you know, Falk stepping in being good, Oladejo actually giving you something in year two. And then we'll see. I mean, you could go, I guess if you wanted to, you could go Jermaine Johnson in this discussion. I know he has had a good year in the NFL before. He is coming off an injury, and it's a new team. So, like, if you add those three together and you get legitimate pass-rushing threats from all three of those guys, well, that's how the defense becomes, I think, a lot better this year, is if you've got Franklin Myers and Simmons up the middle, and you couple that with legitimate pass rushing threats on the outside that right now I'm just not convinced that they have, but we need to be convinced of it at some point this year given the investment level they've had there.
0: Yeah, no, it'd be a huge deal. And if it was Femi, then okay, then it's a second year guy on a rookie deal, so it's even better, you know. So, but anybody over there would be a great thing. Ed, other people asked about, you know, Cam excluded. That's how I looked at it. Like, I'm trying to remember if, like, they, when they sent out the directions on this, if they said don't do QBs. I just sort of assumed that, and as I go through it, no one picked a QB. I just think, yeah, QB's obvious, right? Like, either you have an established QB or you have a QB who
1: isn't. It's like the X Factor discussion, and you're like, oh, you know, I think Tom Brady will be the X Factor.
0: Yeah.
1: Like, oh, okay, great.
0: Michael Jordan, he's my X factor in the NBA Finals. Yeah, I think it's just odd. I didn't even think about it. Like, it's obvious. Like, you're totally reliant on either you're reliant on the QB to break out and become a good QB, or you already have one. So yeah, I think of it as other positions. So I guess I probably should have explicitly said that. But yeah, no one picked a QB.
2: Where do the corners sit in this? Flott and Marcus Harris kind of stood out to me.
0: It wouldn't be bad if any of them were.
2: Because Cordell Flott, he would kind of drop into that category of new team, more opportunity.
0: Right.
2: Now a starter. Does he make some plays?
1: I think Harris is a great one, too.
2: Marcus Harris, he's going to be what we think is the starting nickel corner that plays a big role in this solid defense.
1: Yep.
2: He's, you know, perhaps and maybe makes another step going into, I think it's his second year, right?
1: Oh, yeah.
2: So, two of those guys I kind of thought. But then that kind of goes back to the pass rush and how much

0: if your secondary is playing well, how much is that because of the pass rush? So it's kind of the chicken and the egg there.
1: Yeah. I think Harris is a great vote. I mean, Flott too, but I think Harris in particular, just because, like, you know, Flott has played good football in the NFL. I mean, they're, you know, Sala
2: and so
1: wanted,
2: is Taylor,
1: right?
2: Yeah.
1: And Taylor has played good football in the NFL. If Harris can step in and give you some good snaps there as what, like Ian said, what we presume to be the starter at the nickel, well, that would be great for the Titans if it plays out that way. Because I'm still worried to death about the depth behind all those guys. But if all three of those guys are solid, I mean, I'll take that to start the year for sure.
2: Yeah, and on the opportunity front, you could look at Schlotman too, right? Yeah. On the offensive line, you know, any of those guys, if it's like breakout player, and all of a sudden, oh, actually, the interior, which is the biggest question, is addressed well. That's not bad.
0: Could the solid inside linebackers make a flash too?
1: Yeah.
0: Cedric Gray or Anthony Hill Jr.?
2: See, I would almost say Cedric Gray was a breakout player last year, right? I mean,
1: yeah.
2: I might define him as that. But, yeah, I guess if he takes another step, sure. Obviously, the solid defense has had incredible linebacker play. It's also had incredible talent up front to help that, but still. What you hope is that there's a bunch of different people vying for this.
1: Yep. 615-737-1025, our phone number. More of your thoughts on the Titans coming up next. Robbie and Rex Road, 1025 The Game.
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2: I'm Fox 17 meteorologist Greg Bobis. Our forecast starting us off in the low 70s, a little humidity. And just like yesterday, a few pop-up showers and weak thunderstorms possible this afternoon through this evening. High temperatures in the mid to upper 80s.
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9: 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I guess if I'm mentioning it, I'm not ignoring it. But thank you, Ed. The participation on the YouTube chat.
10: Sometimes, like, the chat goes away from me, and there's, like, some ad on the right, and then I can't get back to the actual chat stuff.
9: Yeah, okay.
10: Oh, now I see it. Do you think Scott...
9: Let me tell you what I got. I got YouTube Premium. It's outstanding. No, yeah? No ads ever on YouTube.
10: How much does that cost?
9: I think it's like $39 a month or something like that. But I don't use it on anything else. Like, I don't do YouTube TV. Like, I have nothing.
11: Right, you just use it for this, huh?
9: Yeah, just do it for this.
11: Well, my wife Nicole was saying we were talking about Netflix yesterday. They're still at their ads now on Netflix.
9: Yeah,
11: even though you pay.
9: Yeah.
10: Oh, really? I have not encountered that.
11: Yeah,
10: that, like, sucks.
9: Legitimately, all I watch now is YouTube. I'm on YouTube all the time, so that's why I did it.
10: But not YouTube TV.
9: No, I'm just YouTube.
10: So what do you do for live TV?
12: I'll log into other people's stuff and watch sports when I want to.
10: Okay. I've been watching The Bear, which is on Hulu.
12: Okay. Sometimes I log into other people's Hulu.
10: Yeah.
12: You know?
10: That's the thing. It's like, I think, I don't know. I guess we have subscriptions. It's just.
11: I haven't started any summer TV yet.
12: Yeah.
11: I guess I'm about out of time, so I don't know if I will.
10: Yeah. Widow's Bay.
11: You told me about that, and I've heard some good things, but.
10: It's good, man.
11: Yeah.
10: It's horror comedy, which I know some people won't think that sounds stupid, but it's basically like
12: scary movie.
10: What's that?
12: Like scary movie?
10: Well, no, I mean it's not like spoof, okay. but it is funny. Like it's almost like if someone out there is listening, you could do a better job than me of describing it. But it's almost like Newhart when he was. That's not, if you think about the Newhart show when he was like at the bed and breakfast, and people still are like, who the hell's Newhart? Because you're a boomer. What are you talking about, boomer?
12: No idea what you're talking about.
10: I'm Larry. This is my brother Daryl, my other brother Daryl. Anybody know? No? No? Okay. All right. It's
12: keep going.
10: Yeah, I know. I've seen somebody describe it as Stranger Things, but for adults.
12: Okay.
10: So, but it's actually pretty freaking scary. Yeah, and yeah, Brandon, as I said, it is hilarious, too. It actually does both things.
12: All right.
10: I know. I've
12: that's
10: sold
12: a heck of a combo.
10: I like sold it really
11: like
10: well.
11: Gory, scary.
10: I mean, there's stuff like it's. I mean, it's yeah. Like there's stuff in it.
11: Okay.
10: I've done a terrible job. Just check out one episode.
11: There's stuff like, in
10: okay,
11: it.
10: Okay, I
11: so,
10: get it.
11: There we go.
10: Yeah, there's some violence.
12: There is some content in the show.
10: There's some violence.
12: It does
10: there's
12: happen.
10: The Sea Hag episode. Yeah. You know. Yeah. Okay. There great job by me.
12: By the way, Chip says YouTube Premium $17 a month. Shows you what I know. There you go.
10: Oh, okay.
12: Not bad.
10: Because that sounded like a lot.
12: Yeah, I was like 39. Friends, I can't keep up with all the stuff I pay.
10: It seems like they're all about $9.99. You're like, oh, wow, we're doing great. And then you look at it and you add them all together. You're like, oh.
12: Yeah, exactly.
10: We're not doing that great.
12: Exactly. The more I think about this, and we've gotten all sorts of different responses when it comes to breakout players, both that people think it'll be and that people want it to be. The Latham part of this is crucial. We talked about this with TD on Friday. You know, everybody just assumed, like we're looking at the offensive line, and everybody's so hyper-focused on center and right guard. And I get it, because you look at center and right guard and you say, I just don't know that they've got anybody there that's a quality starting level player in 2026 in the NFL. We'll see. Maybe they do. I mean, you know, we've gotten a couple of people talking about Slayer. Maybe he is going to step in there and be a right guard. But I think because of that, because people are so worried about center and right guard, we've just either forgotten or don't talk enough about Latham at right tackle and just assume that he's fine over there, right? Like, the beginning of last year, and I know that there was an injury in the middle of all this, so we can factor that into it. He got better as the season went on, all those things. But I certainly, and TD was talking about this too. Like, I'm not convinced that J.C. Latham is just absolutely the answer over there at right tackle. Like, he's still, to me, got a ton to prove, maybe as much as anybody, to prove heading into this year on the Titans roster. And I feel like because everybody's so concerned about center and right guard that we probably have just not talked about that enough heading into this year of how crucial this is for J.C. Latham. And frankly, if he's not good, how much that could ruin, like, everything on the offensive side of the ball if you're worried about center, right guard, and on top of that, you've got J.C. Latham not taking the step that he absolutely needs to take heading into this year.
10: Yeah. Yeah, we're talking about breakout players, but if you flip it around to, like, break-in players, imagine center to right tackle being a problem.
12: Yeah.
10: You know, it's why I think the reason that tackles make more money. I mean, if you're solid over there, if you're good over there, you can hide things a little bit, right? I mean, you know, if you have a serious issue in any of those five spots, like, we'll notice it and it's going to be a problem, but you can scheme around it if you have other good players. You know, you can hide it easier with more. If you're bad at right tackle, I mean, I think you have to be realistic about those two guys next to him. They're hoping to find functional players.
12: Yeah.
10: They're hoping to find solid, functional, usable decent, not disastrous players. But if he's bad, well, they just got worse. And all of a sudden now you have, again, you have one side where it's a problem. And, yay, you have Peter Skoronski at left guard.
12: Yeah. Yeah, you have one side where it's a problem, and you have another
10: not great.
12: Right. Yeah, you have one side where it's a problem, and you have another side where anytime you go up against a semi-elite pass rusher, you know that your left tackle is going to be in trouble. Right. Like that's what it is heading into this year. So, I mean, if you want to talk about forget breakout players, like I think a lot of you could go a lot of different ways with the breakout player discussion. Latham to me. Is, you know, when you get beyond Ward and maybe Tate and maybe a couple other guys, like Latham is right there. He's certainly in the top five of like most important players that will determine the success or failure of this season for the Tennessee Titans. I mean, he's got to be based on what their roster looks like right now.
10: Right. So for me, if he gets defined as breakout player, yeah. That means a lot. It means a lot for your future, but also it probably just elevates those question mark guys too, you would think, you know? And all of a sudden you might have a chance. You might have a chance to do something with this offense. You know, I think we all just hope Cam Ward is the most important player, but we all hope that like he has a chance to show us
12: yep.
10: that he actually got better.
12: Brian says, you guys had me dreaming of a day where we don't even have to focus on a breakout player because the roster is solid as a whole. I mean, I think you'll always somewhat be looking for that. But, yeah, I mean, I hear you. Like, it would be great to, I mean, eventually be looking at a roster where you're like, all right, so what's the biggest concern on this team? Because you're not sure, right? So you're like, oh, yeah, feeling pretty good about the way that everything's going. That's hard to get to in the NFL. I mean, look, I'm going through this list, and it's a league-wide thing that you participated in. There are some really good teams on this list that still have breakout player opportunities that are going to go a long way in determining, you know, whether or not. I mean, look, Jacksonville was 13-4 last year without getting basically anything from Travis Hunter. Like they're going to need Travis Hunter based on where they drafted him and what they did to move up to get him. Like they need him to be a great player for them moving forward. Like Chicago had a great year last year. You know, Luther Burden is the breakout player candidate that was put in here. Like, if he's really good, well, that's going to take that offense to a different level with him and Odunze playing together with Caleb Williams. So, I mean, there's some good teams in here that, you know, if the breakout player candidates that are here live up to what people hope they will, I mean, it's going to make a huge difference for their team.
10: Yeah, there's always room. Every team has room for someone to break out. You mentioned Burden. I feel like there's a lot at that position, which is, I don't know if that means something. Your Packers, Matthew Golden,
12: yep.
10: That'd be great for them. Higgins for the Texans, you know, going to year two, Downs for the Colts, Worthy for the Chiefs, Jalen Naylor for the Raiders. A lot of receivers that are being projected. A.D. Mitchell for the Jets. So, and Rashid Shaheed for the Seahawks. Yeah, there you go. Your champion Seahawks. I mean, Ibuka for the Bucks. A lot of receivers out there, which probably also speaks to, you know, this still takes a little bit for a lot of guys, at least a rookie year. It's not like, you know, some people step right in and are stars, but it still takes a little bit. And that's when you look at the Titans and you're like, yeah. DK, what if he does take a big step as a receiver? And what if Io Manor, like you said, kind of an afterthought, but I'm intrigued by him.
12: Yeah. No, I am too. I mean, Egbuka is interesting because he had almost 1,000 yards last year, but it looked like, you know, the first three or four games,
10: yeah, he came right
12: it looked
10: out.
12: Like he was going to have like 1,600 yards his rookie year. Then he got hurt. And yeah. I think he ended up playing in every game, but he only started 13. He was dealing with kind of a nagging injury. And, you know, he still ended up with 63 catches for 938 yards and 6 touchdowns. It's a pretty solid rookie year. Like, if you told me right now, I don't know, maybe I'm wrong about this. If you told me right now in Carnell Tate's rookie year that he got targeted 127 times, you'd like the receptions on that to be better. Like, it is kind of amazing that Egbuka got targeted 127 times and caught 63 passes.
10: Yeah, 50% is not
12: what you're looking for.
10: No.
12: But, you know, the pure numbers, 63 catches for 938 and 6 touchdowns. Like, we would be talking about Tate at the end of the year, and we would probably say, all right, it's a decent first year for him. and you're feeling okay about the way things are headed here.
10: Yeah, absolutely.
12: No. I mean, you want more than that, but
10: yeah,
12: that's not a disastrous first year from Carnell Tate as number four overall pick, much less Emeka Egbuka.
10: Not at all. So Carnell Tate is like the most likely a year from now guy that will say this, but maybe he'll be so good that he's like, well, there's no need for him to be the breakout player.
12: He just was.
10: Came right out as a rookie. I'll read Ron real quick. He says, I got concerns about the O-line. Why haven't the Titans gone after some of these free agents like Taylor Decker, Cam Robinson, or go get Bosa? I mean, the Titans have got money. Yeah. Decker, I can tell you, I think I saw like Easton Freeze. I guess some people were throwing that out there, but compared to Dan Moore, I mean, I think Decker's washed. Decker and Cam Robinson, like, in both. Like, you're talking about old. Yeah, you could. You could try. To me, the edge situation, you need to provide opportunity for some of these guys.
12: Edge guys need to play.
10: Yeah, the edge Falcon. Guys need to play. You got veterans who are solid, who are at least, you know, they're fine. I mean, Bosa's not staying healthy through another year, right? Like, to me, he's probably, I don't know the deal with him or what the interest in is, but I think he's probably ring chasing, if anything. So,
12: probably
10: yeah,
12: so.
10: It's Decker, again, like, why is anybody who's sitting there right now, ask yourself why they are. You're focused on the Titans going to get him. Why are they sitting there?
12: Right.
10: Probably pretty telling.
12: Every now and then you run across guys that sit here for this long and they get into camp. I mean, some guys, frankly, they reach a point in their career where they don't want to sign because they don't want to participate.
10: Don't want to do camp.
12: That happens.
10: Like Clowney,
12: that's the Jadeavion Clowney special. Right?
10: He was still pursued when. Right. But these guys are not that.
12: Yeah. Yes. 615-737-1025. Our phone number. More of your thoughts to get to on the Titans. Plus, what are some other players around the league that we think could burst onto the scene this year? We'll get into that. Ralph Russo coming up at 7 o'clock. All that ahead. Robbie and Rexro, 102.5 The Game.
0: D-Mace, Bingen, and Donick. 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
9: 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Taking your thoughts at 615-737-1025. You know, we've talked all hour about some breakout candidates for the Titans, Joe.
10: Yep.
9: Ben Solak did this last week, kind of picking breakout candidates for all 32 teams around the league. And I remember reading it, and the Jets one just stopped me in my track. I was like, oh, boy. Tavondre Sweat was Ben Ooh. Solak's breakout candidate
10: okay.
9: for New York Jets.
10: Another biscuit?
9: Yeah.
10: Yes!
9: Tavondre Sweat. So, you know, if that happens, that'll be interesting reaction from Titans fans. You know, underrated part of the week one matchup. They will see Tavondre Sweat immediately.
10: They will.
9: This year.
10: What if he comes in here and just wrecks that game? Just comes in here and just swallows up the entire team in one fell swoop.
9: Titans can't run the ball at all because Sweat's just clogging up the middle.
11: Well, we talked about the other scenario in that game too, right?
9: Oh, yeah.
11: The first play of the game, Jarvis Brownlee pick six.
10: Sure. How about Tavondre Sweat hits Cam Ward, ball pops in the air, Jarvis Brownlee to the house. Sure.
9: By the way, Solak's breakout candidate for the Titans was Gunnar Helm.
10: Sure, okay. Yeah. Well, I didn't read that piece. I missed that, but on Sweat, does he have, like, I don't, is there any buzz? Like, is Sweat in great shape? Like, is there actually, like, or is it just like a guess?
9: I think it's just a guess, man.
10: Okay.
9: Like, just,
10: at some point, if he gets into shape,
9: he is a, quote,
10: he's going to be a problem.
9: He's a preposterously talented athlete with considerable explosiveness at 366 pounds. His effort wanes at times, but Aaron Glenn's greatest strength as a coach is how well he motivates. So there you go. That's the rationale.
10: Okay.
9: He's going to be motivated because he got traded and Aaron Glenn's the coach. Worked out well for the Jets defense last year.
10: Yeah, I was going to say.
9: A lot of motivation.
10: Yeah. I'd like to know where the evidence of that is. I mean, I know it's hard with when you're coaching the Jets to show that you're a good coach. I
9: motivate the heck out of these guys. Yeah. Somehow they went through an entire NFL season and never intercepted a pass, but they're very motivated out there.
10: They were so fired up, so focused, they forgot to catch the ball when it came their way.
9: I need Cam Ward to avoid an interception like the plague in week one, because if he's the one that throws a pick to the Jets defense, I mean, it'll be all people talk about. Like, hey, look, the Jets finally got a pick. Good stuff.
10: Yeah, you can't. You can't be the one to.
9: I mean, what is this list too? Like, the more I'm going down Solak's list here, like his breakout candidate for the Washington Commanders is Terry McLaurin. I was like, oh, okay. Well, we've never seen him play good football before.
10: Yeah, see, that one to me is like,
9: no, he had a bad year last year, so, but come on,
10: that's more like comeback player.
9: Yeah,
10: yeah, that's kind of bad. I'm glad we're able to rip Solak's list a little bit here.
9: Come up with better names, man. That's all I can tell you.
10: I got a text that says, we got Skaronski

0: Boyd is right here about Josh Downs, then that's a pretty good combination.
1: And then we'll see whether or not Daniel Jones throwing the ball to him is actually a good thing, or if last year was a little bit of fool's gold on that front.
0: There is that too. That's a big thank you to those of you who do know Newhart. I'm my heart is warmed by all of you who. And by the way, yes, the Newhart. I'm not going to ruin it. I could spoil the whole
1: thing. Spoiler alert.
0: But the last episode of Newhart is actually one of the greatest last episodes of a TV series ever.
1: Okay.
0: I'm just telling you. And it has to do with

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9: 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Robbie Stanley, Joe Rexroad, Ian Safar here with you. We'll be joined here in just a few minutes by Ralph Russo from The Athletic. Gentry Estes from The Tennessean will be with us at 8 o'clock. All that coming up on the program, taking your thoughts at 615-737-1025 throughout the show. 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We will have the Rex Rant coming up later this hour as well, which, Joe, I think people now look forward to Ian's mashups maybe even more than they do the rants.
10: I've been saying that for a while. I think we should just go mashup.
9: Just the whole time. Just straight up mashup. 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Welcome in our friend Ralph Russo to the program from The Athletic. Ralph, good morning. How are you?
11: Good morning, guys. How are you doing today?
9: Awesome, man. Appreciate you taking time to be with us this morning. Ralph, I want to start here. I really enjoyed your piece last week on James Franklin at Virginia Tech. And obviously here in Nashville, we're very familiar with James Franklin from his time at Vanderbilt. You know, you go from at Penn State being in the semifinal of the playoff to the next year being fired and out the door and now at Virginia Tech. So what do you make of, I guess, the opportunity that's now in front of James Franklin at Virginia Tech, and how do you feel like things are going to go for him stepping into that first year with the Hokies?
11: Yeah, I think it's fair to call like a James Franklin situation a unique situation, using that word properly, to be fired when he was fired and under his circumstances. I don't know if there was precedent in college football. It was interesting that he wanted to get back in. Not surprising, interesting that he wanted to get back in so quickly. There were so many jobs open last year and so much movement. And, you know, I think, frankly, you know, he has something to prove, right? I think he is a pretty proud guy, a pretty confident guy. And I didn't think James Franklin was going to sort of take being fired under those circumstances, sitting down, as for ending up at Virginia Tech. You know, Whit Babcock is the outgoing AD there. And, you know, what he said struck me. He's like, you know, we told James, come to where you'll be celebrated, not tolerated. And the relationship at Penn State, I think, had gotten to the point of people were a little like, oh, we're just going to do this again, right? We're just going to win 9 or 10 games, and we're going to lose our most important games. And I do think, to a certain degree, he was tolerated there. Where at Virginia Tech, you know, they can celebrate the small victories at this point. It's been a long time since Frank Beamer, and I think they look at this possibility, if you present them with, hey, but you'll only win 9 or 10 games every year, at Virginia Tech they're thinking, oh, yeah, we'll take some of that, bring it on. So

0: it's just an interesting dynamic in terms of the opportunity there for him to maybe, again, be celebrated for some smaller successes and the building part of the job, which he is very good at.
1: All right, so, Ralph, I want to try to do this and not ask at all about Congress, about NIL, about any of these things, because like they just, I feel like it just, we're sort of just in this holding pattern with all this stuff. And I'm kind of like, we're to the point where I think it's time to start getting excited about actual football.
0: No doubt.
1: So let me ask you about another coach who for one thing, last week, of course, always have weird press conference moments with him, but I just don't know where it's going. And I know Bruce Feldman had a piece today about, kind of a difference in recruiting philosophy for Deion Sanders. But where is that headed at Colorado?
0: Yeah, that's a good question. Bruce and I do a podcast together, The Audible, and, it was interesting to bring up some of his thoughts. I heard some of them yesterday before I even wrote the column on Deion. And, I think it is fair, looking back, to wonder how much Deion's health, and he was away from the program a lot last year with some very serious issues that are better now, how much that contributed to such a huge fall off to 3-9, and if there could be some bounce back there as they shift their philosophy towards, in terms of recruiting and player acquisition, towards they're still leaning heavily into the transfer portal, and I just don't know if you can make those massive roster turnovers every year and expect a high level of success. But I think they're doing it more along the lines of productive players, FCS players, maybe some, G5, G6 players, still some making some stretches for some Power Four wipeouts. Guys who maybe were high ceiling 4 or 5 stars who maybe didn't pan out at bigger places, but they were leaning very heavily into that in the past. And now it's a little more production. And if that creates better culture, him being around more, and maybe that cleans up things and gives them the bump to 6 or 7 games, to winning 6 or 7 games. But the bigger question in terms of like, what is going on there long term? I don't know, man. Like, I think you'll ask a lot of agents and people around the business, and they circle Colorado as a place that could open up. But I think they've been doing that for 2 or 3 years now. Like, I think since he got there, everybody has wondered what is the long-term strategy there. I find the Deion situation to just be year to year. We'll figure it out as it goes along. We'll see how long he wants to actually do this. But I also do wonder, like, as much as it's better than it was at Colorado before he got there when it was a disaster, I don't know if he's built something that is also built to last, or like the foundation of something that when he does leave will make Colorado sustainably better for the long term. So that's a little bit of a long-winded answer, but it's just been a fascinating situation how he does this year to year. And I do wonder if, like, when he goes, everything that he brought with him leaves.
2: So, Ralph, it's always dangerous to do this in July because I sit there and I look at a roster and I think, they're not going to be very good. But I look at North Carolina football and I think, they're not going to be very good. So at age 74, if you're Belichick, it was a disaster last year. Let's say they'd go out there, and I think their projected win total at Vegas is like 4.5 wins. Let's say they go out there and they win 4 or 5 games this year. What do you do with that if you're Belichick? And what does North Carolina do at that point, which I'm sure expected way more of a return way sooner if it plays out that way this year in Chapel Hill?
0: So it's interesting you asked me that on the heels of Deion, because obviously those guys have gotten compared a lot just because of the high-profile nature, not certainly because of their personalities. but with Belichick, it's so interesting because the thought was, we understand this is a short-term play, and he's going to come in here, and he's going to turn our football operation into a professional, well-run, high-level football-building operation at North Carolina. And it doesn't look like any of that is really happening, and they look like they're going to stink. again. They pivoted towards high school recruiting this year, signing a huge high school class, bringing in 20 transfers, which is kind of weird for a guy who has 2 years left on his contract and is 74 years old, because that implies we are building towards like 2029 or something like that if you bring in 35 high school players. I have a hard time seeing this last more than this year. I don't think they're going to be good this year. They'll be probably a little more competent on offense because Bobby Petrino's there. But I think the bigger problem for North Carolina is that they expected this to be something that was going to be short term, but build a foundation for the long term. And I don't think that is happening. Forget the fact that they're probably not going to win more than, I don't know, maybe they get to six games this year. But and as you said, like, I just don't know, like, what the motivation is for him to go into next season at the last guaranteed season of his contract. He's got a couple more after that that are not guaranteed. It just, I just feel like we are going to be marching toward the end here of the experiment.
1: Yeah, quickly. It doesn't look good. It looks like a disaster. Another thing that in a way looks like a disaster, but it's also sort of murky right now, and of course it's a tenure that has been marked by football and men's basketball championships, Ralph, but Michigan right now.
0: Yeah.
1: What do you know, there's been a lot of reporting around, obviously, Ward Manuel, the athletic director. Future could be on the agenda. He is telling people, oh, I'm good. How do you view this situation and where it's headed and where it leaves Michigan?
0: Yeah, it has been, boy, it's been a ride at Michigan for the last 5 or 6 years of just scandals and championships, right? Like,
1: yes.
0: It's like what a weird place Michigan has been in, where it's every, you know, it's the highest of highs and all these things that, you know, certainly don't, you know, enhance Michigan's reputation. I think when they announced that they were going to do a report into not just the Sharon Moore situation, which ended so terribly, but jumping off what we just said, right? There's been so much that has been dysfunctional within that athletic department. We're going to do a sort of a report about the culture of the athletic department and bring in this high-priced law firm and pay them all kinds of money to do so.
1: 11 mil.
0: Yeah, that's a lot of money. That's a lot of money for a report. Again, billable hours for the win. So I think when that even started, we all kind of took a step back and went, yeah, somebody's going to have to take the blame for all this, right? And the guy who has been in charge the whole time, regardless of what level of culpability, you know, Ward Manuel deserves for all of what has gone on at Michigan, the highs and the lows, somebody's going to have to take the blame for this, Joe. like it's just, yep. and you don't spend $11 million on a report and come away with, yeah, you're all good. Yeah.
1: Right.
0: Make a couple of tweaks here and there. So again, nothing has happened yet. There have been some, you know, reports about a possible buyout being negotiated, which would make a lot of sense. I think he's got 2-3 more years left on his contract. So another golden parachute there. But I would be surprised if Ward Manuel still has his job after the fallout from the report. And I don't even know what's in the report, but I do know what they were looking into, and none of it is good.
1: Yeah. And then you win a championship, but then you lose the coach. It almost feels to me like maybe had that not happened, you know, he'd have a little bit more of a chance here. But
0: the other thing that's weird about what's going on with Michigan, not to make light of this, they've been in a vacuum at president for a while.
1: Yeah.
0: First Santa Ono, I'm going to Florida, then Florida doesn't want him, and then, you know, the tragic, illness to his replacement, who came in from Syracuse, was on the job for just a few months. And ended up being diagnosed with brain cancer. So they've had such a vacuum at the top there, and I imagine there the uncertainty around Ward because of the report. I as soon as Dusty left, listen, I think a lot of people thought Dusty May was going to be heading to the NBA at some point in his career. But when Dusty left, what came to my mind was, this guy hasn't had a president to work for, and now his AD is probably in an uncomfortable situation. Like, I can totally understand Dusty thinking, like, yeah, I'm going to grab the first good NBA job that opens up here.
1: So you and I just did some video, answered some questions on video. We both look beautiful doing it, by the way. People will get to see that on the website at some point. Give me one I wanted to ask you about, your Heisman prediction right now.
0: Yeah, I went with Jeremiah Smith, which is going to be a long shot just because he's a wide receiver, and wide receivers don't win this award. And there's a lot of good quarterbacks out there, so I don't know. In retrospect, maybe that was a dumb thing to say, I think he is so far and away the best player in college football. And I could see a situation where he doesn't have Cornell Tate with him this year, though. Ohio State's always got other receivers, but I don't think they have the obvious other number, first-round draft pick with them this year. Brandon Ennis is very good. Chris Henry might be the next guy. The freshman Chris Henry might be the next, Jeremiah Marvin Harrison type receiver, but he's only a freshman. So I could see him really going off. And, the funny thing is, Ohio State's going to be highly ranked. They're awesome every year. I feel like Ohio State is almost like second, is maybe getting a little overlooked in the Big Ten this year because the national champion is Indiana. And I think there's this feeling that Oregon's up next, right? If there's going to be another national champion out of the Big Ten, it's going to be Oregon. So, he's so damn good. I just basically went with the best player in college football.
2: Yeah, it's hard to argue.
1: Yeah,
2: he's pretty good.
1: I like it.
2: No doubt about it. Ralph, great stuff, man. Appreciate you taking time to be with us this morning. And it was nice to talk about actual college football. We might want to do this more often.
0: Tremendous. Anytime, guys.
2: That's right. Thank you, Ralph. Appreciate it. Ralph Russo from The Athletic, our guest here on the program. We'll react to what Ralph had to say and get into a little college football coming up next. Move all the lawyer stuff aside, the Congress stuff aside. What are we most excited about this season? We'll get into that. Robbie and Rex Rowe, 102.5 The Game.
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0: clock. 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
1: Sure.
0: What are maybe one or two things that excite you the most about this season, your top kind of storylines that you're excited about heading into this year?
1: Well, I mean, we already hit on my Hokies. I mean, technically, if I'm a fan, I'm pretty much a Virginia Tech fan. And so, yeah, I'm very excited. And my brother, my little Hokie grad little brother, is very excited about James Franklin. I think exactly, just like Ralph said, you do what he did at Penn State, at Virginia Tech, and they're happy. And obviously he hopes for more than that, but he just immediately has brought in recruiting momentum. And look, you're not getting James Franklin. It's just all these schools at some point have to ask themselves a question, you know, about, okay, are you committed to winning or not? If you are, you're not getting a top coach unless not only you pay him and pay his staff, but you're paying the players. And so Virginia Tech decided, yep, okay, we're in. We're in on this. And so I'm excited to see what that means. I mean, that league, I think there's a lot of opportunity in that league. There's a lot of good programs, for sure. But you've seen Clemson, Clemson has come back to the pack a little bit, and Florida State still can't really figure it out. And Miami, obviously, had a great year. But it's also just so year-to-year in this sport. So I'm super excited. Now, does it come this year? I don't know. I don't know that we see a huge, a huge turnaround instantly in year one, but it's the start of that era. Very excited about that. I'm intrigued by some of the stuff that we talked about with Ralph. I just think Deion is a disaster, and it's a great question by him. It's a good point, which is like they were the worst program in college football before he got there. So I'm thinking when he leaves, he will still have brought so much attention to that program that you almost forgot existed. There's probably some benefit. But at the same time, I don't think he's leaving like some great foundation. And I just think it's a matter of time. Ralph's right. We say it every year, but it just doesn't look promising to me. And Belichick, someone on the text line is like, North Carolina's going to surprise this year. Well, I hope you mean they're going to be worse than you could even imagine. Like, they might win like five games. Like Ralph said, maybe six games. It is a disaster tenure. It is going to end in total disaster. Like, the whole thing that they tried to do with personnel and Lombardi in there, it's bad. And this is not – I mean – some of the stuff I've heard about it, it's crazy. And then we already know that like Jordan Hudson is out there like foying like what every email of everybody who works in the department sends to each other. I mean, the whole thing is just terrible. So that's going to be a disaster. But it's a great quarterback year. That's another thing that stands out to me. Great in terms of like there's potentially a lot of great quarterbacks, potentially a lot who also disappoint. But it's just a huge quarterback year. In terms of guys, how do you project in the NFL? Is Arch going to take this huge step? Is Dante Moore going to take this huge step? And Oregon going to, what about Sellers playing for your favorite coach? And there's just so many intriguing QBs this year. Josh Hoover, TCU fans act like they don't care that they lost him. Is Kurt Cignetti going to turn him into a superstar? I have no idea.
0: Well, I'll tell you this. I'm looking at heading into the year, teams that I think are just under a ton of pressure to get it done. Texas is near the top. I mean, it's
1: they're loaded.
0: It's got to be. I mean, they're a loaded team. You've got Arch Manning, Sark running his mouth all off season. I mean, I think there's a lot of pressure on Texas to perform this year. I'll tell you another one though. That look, not like this coach is any danger of getting fired or anything, because he's done a great job and I think he's a really good coach. But at some point, like I do think Oregon needs to win something of consequence and needs to go out there and get it done in the playoff. And, you've got Dante Moore coming back this year, I don't know what he's going to do, what he's going to be in the NFL, but he could end up being, a top 10 pick for you in the draft coming up. It just feels like this is a year for Oregon where it's time to do something with it this year. And they've had some really good regular seasons recently. They just hadn't done a whole lot with it in the playoffs. So I think it's a massive year. Like if I had to talk about just pressure, I mean, there's Texas, there's Oregon. I mean, look, put Kalen DeBoer in there at Alabama. He's got pressure on him. heading into this year. There's a lot of places you could go with that, but

0: those two to me kind of stand out. I mean, Texas is absolutely loaded. I mean, Oregon's loaded too, and it's time for them to do something come playoff time.
1: Yeah, I totally agree with that. I think Ralph's right in terms of like Ohio State. I feel like Ohio State and Georgia both are programs that are just like,
0: yeah.
1: People aren't talking that much about them. I mean, I don't know how good Gunnar Stockton is. That's like, is he good enough for them to win it all? I mean, they have taken a bit of a step back to the pack, which I think is part of. I mean, some of the good thing about this era right now is that like it's a lot more wide open. But they could still be really good. And Ohio State, I mean, I think Sayan is pretty good. And I don't hate the Jeremiah Smith Heisman pick because I just think they're going to get him the ball every way they possibly can. I think they're going to try to help him win the Heisman. And they're probably going to go undefeated, And Sayan is that's a guy that can help you win a Heisman. But I just feel like it's weird how few people are talking about them. Another team that there's a lot of buzz – and in particular because of quarterback is C.J. Carr in Notre Dame.
0: Yeah.
1: And,
0: a lot of us.
1: And if he's as good as people think he's going to be, that could be a really scary team.
0: And I know we said it last year, and the game itself ended up being a little bit of a dud, to be honest. But Ohio State-Texas this year in week 2 could be pretty good, man. Ohio State on the road at Texas could be pretty awesome.
1: Yeah. And by the way, as Texter points out, Vanderbilt, the number one high school quarterback. Yep. Insanity. Yeah. Yeah, we get to watch.
0: Yeah, locally, plenty of storylines.
1: Yeah, Jared Curtis and, the post Pavier. So was there a ranking? I will find this. I forgot. I meant to put this in the grid, but I will. I'll tease it, and we'll talk about it next.
0: We will do that coming up next. 615-737-1025. Take your thoughts on college football as well. Robbie and Rex Rowe, 102.5 The Game.
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3: I'm Fox 17 meteorologist Greg Bobis. Our forecast starting us off in the low 70s, a little humidity, and just like yesterday, a few pop-up showers and weak thunderstorms possible. This afternoon through this evening, high temperatures in the mid to upper 80s.
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0: Robbie and Rex Road, 102.5 The Game. The Rex Rant with Joe Rex Road coming up here in just a few minutes at 7:45. Gentry Estes from the Tennessean with us at 8 o'clock on the program here today. Taking your thoughts at 615-737-1025. Let's head to our phone line. Welcome in Mark in Nashville to the program. Mark, good morning. Thank you for calling in.
9: Hey, good morning, Robbie. What's up? Hey, Joe, how was your vacation, man?
1: It was a work trip, but it was great. Thanks. It was in Las Vegas, so, I mean, I guess that was fun, sort of.
9: Oh, it's all right. Well, I'll be out there for a Raiders game later on this fall.
1: There we go.
9: Yeah, you're in my country, Joe. But, Joe, I want to let you know, man, Robbie will tell you, I defended your chair last week. I told Big Joe, don't get comfortable. That's Joe Rexrow's chair, so don't get comfortable with Joe. Joe will be back. Joe's the guy.
1: I appreciate that. Once again,
9: Joe, you know I'm going to defend you, man. So, yeah, I'm glad you had a good vacation. But, you know, Robbie, I didn't hear y'all really mention Leavitt and LSU and Lane Kiffin. I imagine the pressure cooker's on. They got to show up and show up big in the playoffs. They had a good portal, pretty good recruiting class. But I didn't hear y'all mention them too much. Joe, like you were saying, Deion at Colorado's been a failure. Deion's failure to recruit, and I thought Deion would have been a great recruiter, but Joe, he hadn't shown it, and I don't think he probably ever will show it. But, I mean, that job would be pretty decent for somebody else to come in there, but they're going to have to recruit. And when you were talking about James Franklin, Robbie, Joe, don't forget, he hadn't won the big game yet. I know, Joe, you're kind of happy about Virginia Tech and stuff, but Franklin, he's got to show he can win the big game, Joe. He really does. For him to excel in the ACC, he really has to do that. Lenore Sellers, Joe. I really wish that he would have maybe transferred somewhere else. I know Robbie's got hatred for Shane Beamer, and I understand why. He's just not a great college coach, man, and he's not going to really do anything to elevate Sellers. So I was hoping that he would have transferred
0: TikTok,
9: or whatever.
0: He'll do a couple of TikTok dances, you know?
1: Yeah.
0: He'll do some TikTok dances, you know.
1: He's good at that.
9: Well, you know, whatever that is, but he's not a great coach, Robbie. Robbie, I see why you don't like Shane Beamer. I'm beginning to join you in the hatred club, man.
0: Come on in.
9: I think I'm going to go and call Brett Bielema and kind of be a little facetious with him and tell him that Beamer said some things about him.
0: I'm all for it.
9: Yeah, come out of Champagne and go over at a Colombian and take care of that.
0: That's right.
9: But, the unknown this year, Robbie, have y'all got a pick who's going to win the national championship? I mean, I know Ohio State's going to be good. I'm not even going to count Bama in the mix anymore. I think Alabama's on the downside. I just really do.
0: Yep.
9: You got Georgia. You got LSU. But have y'all really got any picks for this year, man, that one single pick? Because I can't think of anybody. I don't know if Indiana can repeat. But, I mean, Hoover's going to be good. Card, Notre Dame will be good. But I want to get y'all's opinion on that, man. What one, and I'm going to let y'all go. But, Joe, good to have you back. Nice talking to you, Robbie.
0: Thank you, Mark.
9: And Ian, always good talking to y'all. See you, man.
0: Appreciate you.
1: Thanks, Mark.
0: I do have a pick. We can get into that in here in just a few minutes, but I do have a pick.
1: You got a pick? I do. Oh, but you're going to make us wait? Okay.
0: I mean, it's very boring.
1: Yeah.
0: Ohio State's going to win the national championship.
1: Okay.
0: There you go.
1: Yeah, mine is two. I'm going Texas.
0: I thought about going Tennessee. Couldn't convince myself of it.
1: Yeah, did you?
0: Yeah.
1: Well, speaking of Tennessee,
0: can they win 9 games? That'd be good.
1: Yeah, well, if they can, with that schedule, they might have a shot here. They might, maybe we get a 9.
10: I can assure you that the gap is closing.
1: There we go. What's he doing this fall?
0: Thanks, Coach.
1: What's he doing this fall?
0: I have no idea.
1: He doing media stuff? I hope so. So I saw this. It was actually AZ Sports wrote about it. I missed it with ESPN. You know, it's ranking everything. We're ranking everything season.
0: I know.
1: And again, everybody's doing it. We're ranking everything. But the ESPN top 10 coaches. It's interesting because we do, I think it's Stewart. I think it's Mandel who does it. I think ranks like all of them or at least a lot more than this. ESPN just did a staff ranking of 10. No huge, you know, Cignetti 1, Kirby 2. I think Ryan Day 3 is interesting.
0: Okay.
1: You know? Lane 7, good God. But the interesting thing here, also tied for 10 is Cristobal and DeBoer, which is interesting too. But technically, I guess tied for 16th, and this is as low as they go, but also receiving votes, Clark Lea of Vanderbilt. Okay. So that, A to Z wrote about it because it's like, how does Clark Lea get a vote and Josh Heupel does not get a vote, right? Yeah, you know, also receiving votes, you got Dabo just missed the top 10, and then you go down. Yeah, you got Lashley and Sataki, Dillingham. Dillingham, Fritz, and Clark Lea all got a vote. So that's one vote. So, you know, keep that in mind. But I think that's an interesting, you know, it's so hard for me to compare, like, Clark Lea and Josh Heupel as coaches. Josh Heupel came into a much better situation. Josh Heupel has also one more, has a much better record, has done it with multiple quarterbacks. You know, Clark Lea, there are definitely people, and this is a point made in the A to Z piece, is that, you know, Diego Pavia, you know, what has he done other than him? We see this a lot. If a coach has a particular star player, particularly a quarterback, then it's like, can you win without? And it's a fair question, and we'll see. You know, at this point, I guess if I had to rank Heupel and Lea, I'd probably put Heupel ahead of him just because the achievement is still better. There's a lot more. And also, like, Josh Heupel has been a head coach previously and won.
0: Yep.
1: So I think there's a lot more track record of winning there. But I also understand, you know, the situation at Vanderbilt. I understand now that you have a way to win there, you know, the where we are financially in the sport has changed things, but still, like, turning that place around, no small
0: thing. Well, the difference, like, Clark Lea just did something that's never been done before there. You know, it's going to be hard, you know, virtually impossible for Josh Heupel to do something that's never been done at Tennessee before, right?
1: Yeah.
0: So,
1: yeah.
0: That's the difference. Like, Clark Lea just pulled off something at Vanderbilt that not that long ago we would have probably said was borderline impossible. So, the game has changed, the environment's changed, all those things. We'll see if they can replicate it. And look, we talked about this last week with Big Joe. If Vanderbilt, I'm not saying they got to go 10-2 this year, but if Vanderbilt over the next year or two doesn't get back to, you know, winning games pretty consistently in the SEC and, you know, finish at 8-4, finish at 9-3, getting in that mix again for the college football playoff, then people are going to look at it and they're going to say, well, it was Diego Pavia and you struck lightning in a bottle and that was that for Clark Lea. So I do feel like there's still a lot to prove for Clark Lea moving forward in the aftermath of the Diego Pavia discussion.
1: Yeah. No, for sure.
0: You've got Jared Curtis, and that should help.
1: Exactly. Yeah. You've got another
0: acquiring
1: guy.
0: Acquiring quarterbacks is a great part of being a good college football coach in today's day and age, you know?
1: Absolutely. Yeah. I mean, it's until and unless, you know, they win big without them, people will talk about Pavia. You know, with Heupel, I think Heupel is a coach. He is a coach who you identify with a system, right? Now, I guess Clark Lea, you could say that too, because he changed the fortunes of that program, not just getting Pavia, but getting the whole thing, getting the New Mexico State, you know, getting back in the offense, and so that's going to be what they do, and that's going to be really interesting to see how that looks without Pavia. But but Heupel, I mean, he has elevated quarterbacks beyond, I think, what they are. I think Hendon Hooker has kind of demonstrated that, right? It's hard for me to look at Hendon Hooker in the NFL at this point and think back to what he was at Tennessee and not think that Josh Heupel elevates quarterbacks as college players.
0: Well, that's why, you know, everybody's going to spend, and we're going to talk about this, obviously, as SEC Media Days comes along and we get closer to college football season. But everybody's going to spend so much time breaking down Tennessee quarterbacks this year. And I get it. Like, you're talking about two really young guys. I do think that whoever ends up playing for them, you're going to get a baseline level of quarterback play that's pretty good. Like, I think it may not be great. It may not be, like, the quarterback may not win you games. But there's a baseline level of quarterback play that Heupel has kind of put out there that at this point I give him the benefit of the doubt on. I mean, what scares me to death about Tennessee heading into this year is their defense, and I don't know if they're ever going to generate a pass rush. I mean, that's what scares me to death about this team. So, like, if you force me to, like, what scares you more about Tennessee this year? Is it you're playing a kid at quarterback or the defense can't get to the pass rusher? My answer by far is the second part of that, which is why I think they're going to be very limited in what they do.
1: Yeah. Yeah, I agree. I think you'll have at least solid and maybe at times dynamic quarterback play. Probably have mistakes too to go with it.
0: Yep.
1: But
0: you got good receivers, you got a good running game. Like, there's a lot to help the quarterback on the offensive side of the ball.
1: Yeah. You just hope that you don't have to, like, oh, we need to score 40 today, yeah, or we're not. You know, that's the problem,
0: that's
1: right?
0: That's when you run into some issues.
1: Yeah, and it's just so hard, especially with a young quarterback. But that might be what we're looking at. We might be looking at 2021 type of, you know, like, if they score enough, they can win this game.
0: Let's head to our phone line, driven by WilsonCountyHyundai.com. Welcome in Ryan to the program. Ryan, good morning. Thank you for calling in.
11: Great show, guys. I love your show in the mornings. It definitely wakes me up. You know, y'all have the best show in town.
0: Thank you.
11: I think Notre Dame football, talking to some of the commentators in South Bend, if they don't win it all this year, it's a huge disappointment. Like, they've never had more depth, you know, on this team probably since Charlie Weiss days. So, kind of talk about, you know, the chances of Notre Dame playing in the championship game this year.
0: Yeah, appreciate the call. I like Notre Dame a lot. I really like C.J. Carr. I think C.J. Carr is really good. I think he's going to be not only a really good college quarterback, I think he's going to be a good NFL quarterback. I mean, I'm looking at Notre Dame's schedule this year. I mean, look, the bottom line is they let an opportunity get away from them last year with the way that played out. I don't know where exactly they're going to fall in the preseason rankings that everybody gets all fired up about this year. I would be stunned, Joe, if they're not in the playoff this year based on the talent that I think they've got. And then you look at their schedule and it's like, well, okay, you play Wisconsin and Michigan State and you're at North Carolina. Like, the big game they've got is Miami, and that one's at home.
1: And at BYU.
0: And those two. My guess is they're going to win at least one of those, and they'll probably end up 11-1 in the playoff. Yeah. Would be what my expectation is.
1: Yep, I agree. I think they're 11-1 or 12-0. And then we'll see. You know, we'll see in the playoff. I mean, that's the thing now is, like, it takes, you know, the playoff, even at 12, I mean, it you've got to win multiple games to win a national championship, and you're going to play really good teams. But I'll be shocked if they're not in the playoff. It's actually, for Notre Dame, it's a pretty easy schedule.
0: Yeah.
1: It just, and how, you know, again, some of these things, and I don't necessarily knock them for that, because you just, some of these teams rise and fall as you schedule teams.
0: Yeah, I mean, they scheduled Wisconsin, and they didn't know that Luke Fickell was going to be a disaster when the game got scheduled.
1: Right. Like, I mean, shoot, a couple years ago when Bill Belichick was hired, people might have circled this and said, ooh, Notre Dame and North Carolina, it's just going to be a bloodletting, right? So, no, I think they got a great chance. They're on the short list of title contenders.
0: The Rex Rant with Joe Rexroad is coming up next. Gentry Estes will be with us at 8 o'clock. All that ahead. Robbie and Rexroad, 102.5 The Game.
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2: 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Sometimes he wakes up on the wrong side of the bed. And sometimes he's just, well, Joe.
19: 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Let's do it.
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1: Say another word about the Detroit Tigers. You're dead.
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21: If it was Boston, I'd be like, ah, Mad Dog here, you wicked awesome.
22: Nah, you better not lose this football game as I sit in the pool. Gug, gug, gug, gug, gug, gug, gug.
23: How do you like them apples?
22: Ha, ha, ha, ha, ha, ha, ha, ha.
1: AJ freaking Przinski.
22: Ha, ha, ha, ha, ha, ha, ha, ha.
23: Woo. Woo, woo, woo.
22: Ra, ra, ra, ra, ra, ra, ra, ra, ra. But sometimes I definitely notice my nipples.
0: It is time for the Rex Rant, served by the Wine Cellar in Hendersonville. Joe Rex Rubs Rant of the Day. Joe, the floor is yours.
1: That was melodic.
0: It was.
1: So is this. A little Encot B, get you going. A little Charmed on the TV, get you going. I'm pivoting here because I'm gonna make this quick, but sure. I've been promised this for years, still hasn't happened. I don't know if she's still listening, if she's on the way to work or not. You know, Katie Rexroad has promised that she has a Rex Rant for years.
0: Sure, I'm sure she's got several.
1: What? 615-737-1025. She texted me. Were you texting and driving? I hope this was voice to text. You know, that one of my questions to Ralph Russo was, quote, a Jason Bateman question. In other words, whenever we listen to the Smartless podcast, Jason Bateman, who she's in love with and has a full cutout in her office at home, by the way. Seriously, full cutout. I mean, it was a gift, but still, it's kind of weird, right? You know?
24: Not bitter.
1: Yeah, I'm not bitter at all. No, yeah. That's fine. Alyssa Milano's up on the TV. Jason Bateman on that podcast. I love the podcast, but like he seriously, his questions are like, so anyway, so do you ever get the feeling that like, you know, acting is this amazing thing, but then also you like directing and then, you know, is it just like a special feeling, you know, what do you think, your thoughts? Like he does not ask questions. He just talks. So that is not what I did to Ralph Russo. I mean, yes, my question might've been a little bit long, but I mean, it was not a Jason Bateman.
0: Rexro does ask him long questions.
1: I really try not to. Sometimes I do.
0: Some of the
1: though.
0: People in this business I love the most have asked, like, Rexro to ask some long questions. My boy Darren McFarland used to ask some long questions, Bubba.
1: Let me tell you. I have a lot of, I could find a lot of audio of me asking like quick questions, like
0: long
1: quick
0: open-ended.
1: No. But yeah, sometimes it rambles. So Katie,
0: you can go the PK route.
23: You suck. Your thoughts? Touchdown Taylor, is that your name?
1: So I'm sick of the threats. Like, let's go. 615-737-1025. If you want to call in and rip your husband, if you have something to say about me, apparently I got another text that I left trash on the counter. That I invite you. I am challenging you publicly.
0: I don't think she's going
1: to
0: do it.
1: Katie Rexrode, to call in and give us your Rexrode. Caroline Rexrode has given a Rexrode.
0: That's true. That did happen.
1: About Stilly. By the way, just real quick, did you guys see that Stilly had the Cam Ward didn't get any top 10
0: votes?
1: Yeah,
0: I saw that.
1: So is he a bust? Come on, dude. Come on.
0: I did see that.
1: I mean, yeah. Oh, my God. He didn't get any top 10 votes. No way. This must mean something.
0: After a rookie year that they went 3-14.
1: Like, just, you're just scrounging for content. Come on.
0: I think Katie Rexrode prefers operating in the shadows. And frankly, I enjoy it. The ripping that she can do of you in private. I think it's,
1: you don't
0: it's
1: think
0: a lot
1: it'd
0: fun.
1: Be fun to have
0: oh,
1: her
0: I think
1: come
0: it would
1: on
0: be
1: and
0: fun
1: do a
0: for
1: rant?
0: Sure. I don't think she's going to do it.
1: Well, this is an official challenge. I mean, many times she has brought it up and said, I'm calling in tomorrow. Good. Let's go. I welcome it. I mean, you've been there where she rips me.
0: Yeah, it's great.
1: She loves doing it in front of people. So I don't see any reason why we wouldn't do it on the air. So I hope this happens at some point. Kind of a constant back and forth of my marriage. God, Ian has something for everything.
0: So where's the Bateman cardboard cutout? Is it like in the garage?
1: Or no, it's in her office. Okay. She has an office and... You know, there's a desk, there's a computer, and then to the right is Jason Bateman, full body cardboard cutout, looking at her all day.
0: Cool.
1: Exactly. That's fine.
0: Get you like a fat head of Alyssa Milano?
1: I should. I mean, we watch a fair amount of, we probably watch Charmed here more than like the people who used to produce Charmed people who edited the show, we probably watch Charmed. But maybe I should actually get something tangible to bring into the home.
0: They still do those.
1: Alyssa Milano.
0: Do they still do those fat heads? You know, the fat head used to be a thing all the time where it was like, get your fat head over here. And it was just, you know, this cardboard cutout.
1: And you just put it, well,
0: yeah. Is that still a thing?
1: I thought the fat heads, you just put them on the wall, don't you?
0: Yeah.
1: I don't know. If fat heads are still a thing, is there an Alyssa Milano fat head?
0: I don't know. I'm sure fat head's still a thing, right?
1: I think so. I mean, I haven't heard about it, but you don't hear
3: it
1: about it.
3: It appears that way.
1: Yeah.
0: Right. Still got a website.
1: By the way, just as we...
3: Oh, you can create your own custom.
0: Oh, man.
3: So, there we go.
1: Okay. Well, I've got some ideas. Texter says, Stilly spent several segments on Will Compton not invited to Taylor Swift's wedding. Pathetic. Is that so? Those guys weren't invited to the wedding?
0: I guess not. I don't know.
1: And so,
0: I mean, I'm stunned by some of the people who were invited to the wedding. So,
1: like who?
0: Well, I was like, why is Joe Buck walking down the sidewalk heading into Madison Square Garden for this wedding?
1: So, Brad Pitt was at it?
0: I mean, what are we doing?
1: Is that right? I can't believe how little details that we still have heard about the wedding. Like, just that Sandler officiated, basically. Right?
0: Yeah.
1: Which is awesome.
0: Very interesting, too. I didn't know that Sandler and like Taylor Swift and Travis Kelce were that close. Apparently, they are.
1: Well. So Kelce definitely he has been on their bus with the boys,
0: yeah.
1: Right? Yeah. So, I mean, I guess I would assume that as big as that wedding was, anybody who's been on that would have been invited.
0: Don't know.
1: But don't worry, the Vrabes was there. Yeah, I'm gonna get in the car first. Okay. Anybody else coming in? Come. I don't care. Whatever. As long as I got my seat in the car.
0: Oh. You're back there, too? Okay, yeah. Cool.
1: All right, see ya. Going to the wedding.
0: That'd be a fun year up there in Boston this year.
1: Yeah, don't lose any football games.
0: It'll be good. I'm sure it'll go well. Who's their first game against? Everybody's talking about the Jets and the Titans. Jets and the Titans
3: Seattle.
0: Are stealing week. Oh, yeah.
3: I think it's a rematch.
1: Is it like the Thursday night or whatever? Is that like the opener?
3: Wednesday? I can't remember
1: Wednesday
3: which day.
1: Night? Yeah. Okay.
3: Because of the international thing.
1: Dennis says, at least it isn't a cutout of Patrick Bateman. I'd be a little more worried if that was the case. Nice. American Psycho. Shout out.
0: Let me tell you. This is the first four games for New England. You ready for this?
1: Okay.
0: At Seattle, home against Pittsburgh, at Jacksonville, at Buffalo. They may go 1-3 start the year.
1: Boy, I tell you, it's going to be a
0: fun, that won't go well.
1: Gonna be a fun fall for the Braves. Good luck.
0: 615-737-1025. Our phone number, 615-737-1025. Gentry Estes from the Tennessean with us coming up next. 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
0: Final hour, Robbie and Rex Road, 102.5 The Game. Robbie Stanley, Joe Rex Road, Ian Safar here with you on this Tuesday morning. 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Welcome in our friend Gentry Estes from the Tennessean to the program. Gentry, good morning. How are you?
8: I'm good, guys. Good morning. You're trying to think of something to write about on this fine summer day. I guess I can write about Cam Ward not being top 10. I hadn't thought about that.
0: There you go. Even receiving votes, you know.
1: And ask the question, does this prove he's a bust? I think that's absolutely the headline we need, Gentry.
0: I agree. Good stuff.
8: Not too soon.
0: Not too soon. It's not too soon. So, Gentry, we are just a couple weeks away from training camp here. We were talking about this earlier. Like, everybody is so concerned about center and right guard, and I get it. I mean, it's, you know, a lot of unproven players that are in the mix there. We'll see what happens on that front. I feel like probably not enough people are talking about J.C. Latham heading into this year. It is a pivotal year for him. He's got to get it figured out this year, and he showed signs of it at the end of last season. But overall, how are you feeling about J.C. Latham at right tackle heading into this year and just how important he individually is to the success or failure of this team?
8: Yeah, no, that's a good question, especially since Latham wasn't out there at OTAs. Dealing with some sort of a nagging injury of some kind. So we really haven't seen Latham that much out there this summer. I don't think that's really going to impact anything once training camp starts, but you would like to see him out there healthy. I think this is obviously a big season for him and for that entire offensive line. It's hard to envision the Titans having a good offensive line without Latham and Skoronski, the two really high draft picks, being somewhere close to as good as what they were expected to be. I think Skoronski has taken some steps to get closer to that. And it would, you know, I think it would behoove J.C. Latham to do that this season. You know, you're drafted to be the left tackle. That didn't work out. Last season, I do feel like he did improve over the course of the season, some struggles early on. And I think he's also got an OC in Brian Daboll who has gone out of his way several times to talk about how much he believes in J.C. Latham. So I think he's going to have every chance to, you know, still be that guy for the Titans. But can't you just see this guy's already setting up to where if Cam Ward does struggle and have a tough time the first half of this season, the ready-made excuse is going to be the offensive line. When you look at what they have up front, there's some real question marks, especially in the interior there, and you can already see this coming if he's getting sacked 4 or 5 times a game. Everybody's going to say, well, what do you expect from the guy? It's the O-line, and I don't know when it's going to cease to be that for the Titans.
1: I can see it. I dream of a day where there's good football to be watched around here. But, yes, no, I totally can see that scenario. So, Gentry, if the Titans had a choice, we'll take Cam Ward out of it because he's obvious as a quarterback. But if the Titans could pick a player, and maybe Latham is – the choice, but there's some other good options. And this is the breakout player of 2026. Who do you think they would choose? Who would be most beneficial to them, non-Cam Ward?
8: This is one that I'm going to think on later and say, gosh, I should have said someone else. But to me, I'm going to throw a curveball and say Gunnar Helm.
0: That's what I said. There we go.
8: Well, the curveball to me, just because you don't hear much about the guy, but they don't have a lot at tight end still, and they're really they need someone at that position that a defense has to be concerned about in the passing game. It's been a minute, really, other than a screen to Chigakonkwo that maybe he takes 70 yards. There just really isn't a lot. The Titans have not been very dynamic at that position for quite a while, and I actually think we saw enough at Helm last season to say, yeah, this guy could be productive in the passing game. So I actually think Gunnar Helm could have a good year for them with how things are setting up at receiver.
0: Gentry, I'm looking at receiver and, you know, assuming that it's Tate, Robinson, and Ridley that if everybody's healthy are going to get kind of the lion's share of the snaps there. How do you think Io Manor, I mean, we've talked a lot about DK. DK is going to be in a return game. I think he'll get some opportunities out there. I'm looking at kind of the depth chart right now, and I wonder what the opportunities are going to look like for Alec Io Manor in year two when everybody's healthy. How do you think he's kind of approaching this year, knowing that this is just frankly more of a stacked receiver room than we saw a year ago?
8: Yeah, I think you should be approaching this year trying to get involved on special teams a little bit. I mean, not to say his spot on the team is up for grabs. I don't think it is at this point. But they're deep at receiver. This is as good as they've been top to bottom in the receiving room since I've been covering this team. I would say even going to the Julio A.J. Brown days, it's going to be tough for them to get it down to six or seven receivers. I think guys like Bryce Oliver are still good players. They've got some. I like K.J. Osborne from what we saw from him this summer. They've got some options at that spot to where I think Alec Iomanner was asked to do too much last season in that group, whereas I think this year he probably slots in more where he should be, which is maybe a fourth guy in the group. I think Chim Dike is one to watch, certainly as a guy who there's probably more there for him offensively and what he could bring to the receiving room beyond just being a kick returner. And you know, and obviously you've got the top three guys. I think bringing Calvin Ridley back to me was an underrated move the Titans made this offseason. I think Ridley could be setting up for a very good year in a situation where he isn't asked to be the top guy. The defenses aren't completely focused on him every single week. And if he can stay healthy, I think there's still a lot of ability there. So given all that, it's hard to see a lot of snaps for Alec Iomanner. So when I say you could see him a good bit on special teams.
1: Okay, Gentry, I want to switch gears here on a little baseball because it appears, and I know Aria Gerson, you know, wrote a pretty extensive piece on this in the Tennessean about Vanderbilt, like just about best case scenario in terms of who they're getting to campus after the MLB draft, along with transfers. I mean, it looks like after a year after missing the NCAA tournament, this could be a loaded Vanderbilt team. Meanwhile, Tennessee, same kind of thing, like very good outcomes for them, and both teams on paper look like they're bringing in a bunch of talent and retaining some too. Am I overreacting to think that like we could be talking about like these are two preseason top five teams that we should expect to be pushing for Omaha a year from now?
8: I think around Vanderbilt, that's certainly the expectation. They push back pretty hard after missing the tournament, which I think you would expect. And in terms of Tennessee, I think the talent should be good. I mean, both of those programs are trying to win. I think we'll see as we get closer and how things are setting up. But, you know, last year was not as disappointing for Tennessee as it was for Vanderbilt, but I do think it was disappointing for both programs. And this in our state, we had come to expect a certain standard for college baseball. And I think, Joe, really, for the first time in quite a while, I think you look at our two SEC universities and you say, the best sport going right now is basketball. It's not baseball. And it was baseball for a pretty long time, whereas I think you look at the two basketball programs men's basketball programs, but also I think the women's basketball program at Vanderbilt could be in line for something special this year. So I mentioned this to go back to an old discussion of NIL. It's like, well, you know, the money's all kind of coming from one place. So you kind of wondered with how Vanderbilt's gearing up in other sports, how that might have affected baseball. And I think this offseason was probably a good response to that, to say, no, Vanderbilt's still pretty serious about being pretty good at baseball.
0: So, Gentry, it's going to be difficult for Vanderbilt football to repeat 10-2 and do what they did last year, especially in the aftermath of Diego Pavia. So everybody understands that, and I'm not saying they have to do that. But my question is, how important is it in your mind for Clark Lea in this program to follow last year up, prove that it wasn't just some fluke and it wasn't all Diego Pavia, and that this program's got a little bit of staying power moving forward this year?
8: I do think it's important just because you saw some of the benefits of the season they had. And it's been this way with Vanderbilt the last couple of years. Not to underestimate what Diego Pavia brought to that program. He we all know he what he did for Vanderbilt football. He brought an edge. He was a heck of a playmaker. I mean, there were just so many things that he did that will be missed with that program. But that said, he wasn't the only reason that Vanderbilt football has been good the last couple of years. If you really look under the hood here, I mean, I was out there this spring watching a scrimmage, and you got the number three defense out there with legit D1 transfers out there on the front seven. The O-line's a lot. It was deep last year. It looks good again this year. They've done a wonderful job, I think, of stocking up where an SEC team needs to do that. And that's something that Vanderbilt in the past was never able to really do, just recruiting high school players and developing them in the program the old ways. In terms of the transfer portal, NIL, Vanderbilt's got a lot of very good work done at the places you need to do it to win in that league that doesn't always get a lot of attention. I still think Vanderbilt's going to be better than people think up front on both sides of the ball. You still have Cedric Alexander back. You still have some of these receivers like Junior Sherrill back. Quarterback's a big question mark, but when I look at Vanderbilt, I don't see a big collapse this year. Maybe you don't win 10 games and beat LSU and Auburn and all these teams, Tennessee and Neyland, but I feel like Vanderbilt's in a position to where they're going to have some staying power in what they're doing because of the players they're bringing in that isn't getting as much attention just because it's Vanderbilt. When Tennessee brings in recruits and top transfers, you hear about it. It gets a lot more attention, whereas I think Vanderbilt very quietly has brought in some very good football players, and they've done it now for a number of years where they're starting to stack it.
1: Okay, Gentry, I've got to get your soccer take, because you are someone whose soccer knowledge is I respect and appreciate. So I've got to get your takeaway, your ultimate final word takeaway on USMNT and this World Cup thrilling run that ended in a disastrous loss.
8: Yeah, it was great till it wasn't. I mean, it sure was a lot of fun. I didn't see that coming, the way they lost that game to Belgium, but it just felt like from the opening minutes of that game that they just were not ready to play, and they just looked scared to death. And that is disappointing, because I've felt like, from the standpoint of, in terms of skill, this team could have done something. This team could have won that game against Belgium. They could have hung with Spain. They could have really, they were in position for an opportunity that I'm not sure that the U.S. national team, men's national team, has had, at least since 2002, when they made the quarterfinals, and maybe ever, because I feel like this is as good as we've ever been. And then they went out there and just got punched in the mouth and curled up in a ball and said, nope, not today. And that was discouraging, because that was not skill. That was toughness. That was the ability to overcome adversity. That was the things that a lot of times the previous U.S. national teams of 10, 20 years ago, that was what they were good at. That was what they hung their hat on. You had a lot of these guys were gritty. They were tough. They had to be to compete, because they just weren't as good as the other team. This team, actually, on paper and with some of the skill they showed, was as good as a lot of the teams that they played. Now, I think Belgium, it's hard to say the U.S. was as good as Belgium when you lose a game 4-1. But going into that thing, Belgium really wasn't playing that well. I think they were galvanized by the whole thing with Balogun and all that. And I know a lot of people are going to make it about that. Maybe that affected the U.S. team, but they just weren't ready. And that was what was discouraging about it. You had your moment, and you just didn't show up for it.
1: Quick follow-up. Pochettino should be fired, yes or no?
8: He shouldn't be fired, but I don't know if they're going to get him back. I think he seems like someone who wants to go coach a club team again in Europe. So I don't think he should be fired, but I think there's a couple comments he's made along the way of, well, we got all our guys in for this tournament. It actually feels like it should now, where we get to coach the team. You know, I don't know if he's cut out to be coaching the national team, but he did a good job up until that last game, man. I was completely blindsided. Pochettino had a wonderful tournament, and he got out coached. They got out played. It was just a bad night.
0: Gentry, great stuff as always, man. Appreciate you taking time to be with us. Scheffler tees off at 3:58 in the morning on Thursday, so I'll text you then.
8: Yeah, we'll be up.
0: That's right. Thank you, sir. Appreciate it.
8: Yeah.
0: Gentry Estes from the Tennessean, our guest. We'll react to what Gentry had to say. Get back into the Titans coming up next. Robbie and Rex Road, 102.5 The Game.
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0: 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Appreciate Gentry Estes for being with us in the last segment. So this is Yacht Rock too, huh?
1: Oh, yeah.
0: All right.
1: That's a little Ambrosia, right? Ambrosia?
0: Oh, yeah. You're the winner of me.
1: It's a good song.
0: I mean, after that mashup, the more we can get Retro just mumbling words over there, the better off we'll all be.
3: Yeah, Big Joe said he went to an Ambrosia show. I think it was recently. So recently he did? Yeah.
1: Like just an Ambrosia show.
3: I can't remember who else was with them. It was at Ascend, I think he said.
0: I think that's what he said.
1: Really?
3: He said it was good.
1: I'm actually
3: it was
1: of,
3: last week or week before.
1: I'm kind of mad I missed it. I did not know Ambrosia was playing.
0: June the 23rd.
1: Yeah. Just Ambrosia by themselves.

0: touring yacht rock review, right?
1: I don't know.
0: I mean, that's, you know.
1: It depends on how many people showed up for the concert.
0: Get some Christopher Cross out there jamming some, you know, let's go.
1: Rex Road officially in the break does not allow Maroon 5 to be entered into the yacht rock discussion at any point.
0: Well, they
1: got some songs that could qualify.
0: Well, they could qualify for something that should have a yacht shot at by pirates. But I think, you know, classic rock is one of those moving targets.
1: Yeah, like, yeah.
0: It's very depressing. You know, the songs of my youth, you know, Pearl Jam and Nirvana, that's now considered classic rock. But I think yacht rock, I think it's more like disco, right?
1: Yeah.
0: Where it's like, it's actually in that period of time and only, right? I think so.
1: I don't know. I mean, everything's a moving target now in the music world, so who knows?
0: Yeah, I think yacht rock is like, that's a time capsule thing. Whereas classic rock is just like, as we get older, then the stuff that was popular 20 years ago becomes classic rock.
1: Okay.
0: That's how I would like to see it.
1: Jackson says, if Joe still has iTunes on his laptop, nobody's going to want to steal it. Well, I have evidence to the contrary.
0: They stole it. They gave it right back.
1: Evidence to the contrary. It was stolen.
2: Wait a minute. This thing still has iTunes?
1: Returned.
2: Toss this back.
1: Get this thing back out the window over here.
0: Oh, he has a Commodore 64. Okay.
1: Is that a Super Nintendo?
0: Yeah.
1: My goodness.
0: There you go.
1: Oh, man. Good stuff. Gunnar Helm, the vote for Gentry Estes of breakout candidate the Titans would like to see.
0: But I feel like he was saying that's who he thinks as opposed to who would be best. Would anybody say that would be best case scenario? That's a hard sell for me.
1: Best case I still think is either probably Latham or Oladejo, something like that.
0: Yeah. I think so too.
1: On the line of scrimmage.
0: I think those are your clear two. If you could pick someone.
1: And again, we're taking Ward out of the discussion.
0: Yes.
1: I mean, it's quarterback.
0: If you could say, this will be the – I think those are the clear – because I agree. Like, I think Gunnar Helm's going to be good this year, and that's great for them. If you can have a tight end who's like a legit tight end.
1: Starting-level tight end.
0: Yeah. That's great. But, yeah, Latham becoming a big-time player, or Oladejo actually – you know, again, what would that mean for the whole? Yeah, playing, making plays, but what would that mean for everything if that guy is one of the stories of the season?
1: I'd be great. I mean, first off, that would give me a ton of confidence in Borgonzi. I mean, look, let's not forget that. Like, this was a team that there's a lot of different ways they could have gone in the second round, and they chose to go with Oladejo, who had limited experience playing on the edge, and the first year wasn't good, and that was a combination of just what we saw from him on the field, and there's also injury that was involved too, so you have to keep that in mind. But if he hits this year and it's pretty clear that, oh, so he's got something as a player, well, I think you feel a lot better about Borgonzi there too, right? I mean, look, Borgonzi is in this honeymoon period with Titans fans right now, and I understand why. I like a lot of what Borgonzi says. I like some of what he's done. Like, I don't blame Titans fans for having faith, or at least wanting to have faith, in Mike Borgonzi. But the bottom line is still this. There's a first overall pick at quarterback you have no clue about yet as to whether or not he's going to be any good. He took Femi Oladejo in the second round last year. It's not looking great right now. We'll see what that looks like heading into this year. You know, Tate, it's important that he's really good. Falk, like, his most important decisions as GM, we still have no clue about right now.
0: Exactly. Yeah, exactly. He comes off impressively. He's done some moves. He's made some moves that do look good. Some of their lower picks last year, good.
1: Right.
0: You know, look good. But yeah, like it's actually pretty easy to see how this could turn into like a disastrous GM tenure. Like, but like this year, we could be like, oh wow, it's actually a disaster.
1: Here we go again. Yeah.
0: It could also be like he's a genius.
1: Well, I just think
0: like it's actually like those four dudes.
1: Yeah. That's what it comes down to.
0: And mean so much.
1: Well, and it came, you know, and there's an added element to that. I mean, just hired Robert Saleh, so now you've hired a coach that's part of the evaluation.
0: Who has a bad record as a head coach.
1: But, like, you know, last year, and, you know, I think we tried to guard against this a little bit because, look, people around here are so desperate. And I get it. They're so desperate for any sign of competence after what we've seen over the last 4 years. I understand it. So, like, when Io Manner made a couple of plays last year, and DK made the plays he did, and Helm made a couple of plays, it's like,

0: Well, look at Borgonzi. He's found these guys in the fourth round. That's great. And it is. Like, it's awesome if you can walk away with, you know, good players in the fourth round. I will take it. But at the end of the day, it's not really going to matter all that much if you find good players in the fourth round if your first and second round players don't hit. And that's still what it's going to come down to with him.
1: Yeah, absolutely. And I really have, I mean, there's varying levels of, I guess, optimism. I mean, like, I have more optimism for, it's 10 times more important. Cam Ward hits as opposed to Femi Oladejo.
0: Yeah.
1: You know, John Robinson also had a second round edge that was a complete disaster and didn't stop that build from being really good, right? But varying degrees of confidence in those. And what's probably going to happen is this, you know, you're going to have different levels, but if it's all one way, all hitting or all not hitting, then yeah, like that's, that seriously is like genius or idiot. Yeah. I mean, it's totally unfair, but that's the NFL.
0: 615-737-1025. What would be your best case scenario for a breakout player for the Titans this year? Keep Cam Ward out of it. Not going quarterback here. But other than that, best case scenario for a Titans breakout player. More coming up next. Robbie and Rex Road, 1025 The Game.
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3: I'm Fox 17 meteorologist Greg Bobis. Our forecast starting us off in the low 70s, a little humidity, and just like yesterday, a few pop-up showers and weak thunderstorms possible this afternoon through this evening. High temperatures in the mid to upper 80s.
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0: 615-737-1025. By the way, that quarterback is on Netflix today. So,
1: oh, it debuts?
0: I think so.
1: Okay.
2: Yes, I believe that's correct.
0: Yeah.
1: Do they drop the whole thing at once, or they go episode by episode?
0: You know, honestly, I don't remember.
1: I think it's episode by episode.
2: I think that sounds right.
1: Yeah. Okay. Check that out. And I guess see if there's ads on Netflix. I haven't seen that yet, but that would suck.
2: I've heard there is.
0: I think there is. It's all right, though. You could watch, you could relive that magical year last year with Cam Ward. It's worth an ad or two, you know, just suffer through an ad to go watch more of that Cam Ward stuff from last year.
1: Well, hopefully it's interesting. You know?
0: I mean, if they don't have him mic'd up after, like, Brian Callahan tells him something, and he's just like, wait a minute, what's he talking about? Huh? Brian Callahan. He didn't know the rules? He didn't know that he's got his knee down in bounds? Then what are we doing?
1: Yeah, this might not reflect that well on him, on Cali.
0: I mean, they'd have to get that footage quick. He's in and out of there pretty quickly last year, you know? Didn't last very long.
1: Yeah, I'm sure there's some good Mike McCoy conversations.
0: Mike McCoy, that'd be great.
1: In this. Yeah, should be. No, I'm looking forward to it.
0: You know, the more we talk about it, the better off it might be. You know, a lot of stuff.
1: Yeah, and you know, it's
0: here's Cam Ward and Jeffrey Simmons. Nobody else around the nation knows any other player who plays for the Titans. So, put a bunch of Jeffrey Simmons in there.
1: Yeah, yeah, that is true. I mean, this is one of those things. You know, not that it really matters too much, but some Titans fans care about this. I mean, this is an opportunity for, like, the Tennessee Titans to have some attention on them, for people to know something about the Tennessee Titans.
0: The text line is saying the whole season's dropped, so you can watch the whole thing.
1: Okay.
0: Is anybody going to watch it in one day?
1: Yeah, so that's the problem, is that some people will, and I won't. So now,
0: I don't have that much time.
1: Right. Like, that's unfortunate. I kind of like week by week, that's what they did
0: the first quarterback, right?
1: I think so.
0: Week by week?
1: Yeah, because we were definitely like, oh, this next one looks like it'll be good.
0: And maybe they dropped two at a time.
1: We didn't watch it.
0: Yeah.
1: So, yeah, I don't like that. Because, yeah, there will be some people, tomorrow we do the program, who will have watched the whole thing. They'll be talking about stuff that we don't know anything about. So I can already tell that you guys are going to spoil stuff for us. So.
0: That's okay.
1: Yeah, I mean, I guess.
0: I saw how it ended, you know?
1: Yeah.
0: Yeah, I don't know that I'm necessarily interested in reliving it, to be frank with you.
1: Well, yeah, I mean, like, obviously, you hope that there's just really interesting stuff that seriously sheds a little bit of light on how he is behind the scenes with his teammates, how he is with coaches, you know, a little more insight into how they feel about him and why they feel the way they feel about him, right?
0: I mean, I need him to say something.
1: The football stuff is, we saw it.
0: Him to say something controversial out there. You know, was it last year you started talking about, like, the field turf? He's like, this field turf sucks. Just need to get some grass out
1: I love that. Just say what's on your mind, you know? You're the franchise quarterback.
0: You're the quarterback, man.
1: You really can.
0: What are they going to do to you?
1: Yeah, you really can. As long until you're out of favor because of your play, you can say whatever the hell you want.
0: Yeah. Jackson says, spoiler alert, Callahan gets fired. I mean, in all seriousness, I do kind of hope that they've got something about Cam, like that day when it happens and you're like him getting the news that Callahan got fired. I'd love to see his reaction to that. But my guess is that probably won't be in there. But we'll see.
1: Like that Seinfeld meme?
0: Yeah, that's a shame. You hate to see it. Oh, man.
1: Yeah.
0: Know what I'm going to do without this guy.
1: He seemed to get along fine with him.
0: Well.
1: He
0: had him ranked
1: just like everybody else
0: at the end of the year last year as best coach in the league.
1: So. That's right.
0: Him and Dable.
1: That's right. Did he say they were going to have, like, the best offense, too, or something like that?
0: Oh, he said a lot of stuff.
1: He said a lot of things.
0: Treylon Burks, top five wide receiver.
1: Oh, boy, that's right.
0: Ridley.
1: Robert Nashville, we're going to see exactly why HBO told us to piss off when it came to Hard Knocks. Why would anybody want to live last year? I can't get last year out of my head fast enough. Yeah, but what I think we've had so far with this series is definitely better access than Hard Knocks has gotten bad. Hard Knocks is almost pointless to me now. The teams have
0: so watered down.
1: They've decided to just you can't. It used to be we got actually juicy stuff. Like Jerry Jones like saying Dave Campa, what's wrong with you? You know, or Mike Vrabel just f bombing everybody into oblivion. That was the old Vrabel special. Now there's a new Vrabel special. But that's what you hope, is that like you really get some insight. And so far, this series has delivered. I think there will be interesting stuff on Cam Ward in here.
0: I mean, it's going to be hard to top your boy. I mean, Kirk Cousins has been pretty good on it.
1: Yeah. You know? Yeah, exactly. Some of it is just that he's just an incredibly likable nerd.
0: I mean, my guess is the star of this season will be probably Baker, if I had to guess.
1: Yeah. Yeah, I could see that.
0: I could see him having the biggest personality of the four. Cam, maybe. You know, we'll see.
1: Who are like the other two?
0: Flacco and Jaden Daniels. I don't know what they're going to do with Jaden Daniels. Boring. He, like, barely played.
1: Boring and boring. Yeah. Flacco and Jaden Daniels, that's like, boring.
0: What's it like watching Marcus out there? That's great, man. Love it.
1: I know. Jaden Daniels, like, yeah. Don't get influenced by Marcus. Don't be influenced by Marcus and be even more boring, you know, because you're hanging out with Marcus.
0: See, that may have been the most negative thing you ever said about Mariota.
1: I like him, but it's just like, hey, how you doing? Good to see you. Okay, bye. See you later.
0: Matthew Nashville says, Hard Knocks isn't as fun since they started doing multiple teams. Yeah, Hard Knocks has been bad for a while now, man. It's been it's been bad.
1: What do you mean?
0: Well, they do like the Hard Knocks, and then they got like the in-season Hard Knocks. Like there's all, you know, all these things they do.
1: Okay. But like the whole thing is still, the 1 year they did the two LA teams together. Yeah. But for the most part, it's just one team during the August thing. Yeah. No, it's not as fun because these teams they've figured out, yeah, they're just not letting them have the access.
0: Yeah.
1: And they're trying to make sure everything's
2: they're paranoid.
1: They're sanitizing everything. It's trash. I mean, it really is. It sucks because it used to be really good and actually give you insight. And it's kind of disappointing too because the NFL actually, to me, better than any pro league, understands that just real access and actual real conversations are beneficial. But these teams have just become, you know, all these sports teams now they're trying to cut out independent media as much as they can and trying to tell their own stories.
0: Well, which is unfortunate. They all think that they're guarding, like, you know, Fort Knox's secrets too, and it's sports at the end of the day.
1: Right.
0: It's really
1: sports.
0: Not that big a deal.
1: And if you really want people to like connect with people, and then you should show unvarnished actual humans and not robots.
0: Yeah. So,
1: but hey, you do you.
0: But look forward to quarterback. You know, it's gonna be good.
1: Yeah.
0: Looking forward to it.
1: I'll at least try to watch an episode.
0: Yeah.
1: I'll try to watch an episode, maybe two. That's probably about all I could do today.
0: I don't even know if I can do that. Yeah. But I'm gonna try.
1: All right.
0: I'm gonna try. But that's my prediction. Baker will be the star. I think he's very polarizing. I think everything he does, people either really like him or they really don't like him.
1: Yeah.
0: Become less so since he's been, like, when he was first drafted, it was definitely that way. I think he's become, like, a little bit more calm in Tampa Bay, but.
1: Yeah, he's cocky. And, yeah, when he was younger, he was probably a little bit out of control.
0: Yeah.
1: But, yeah, I like him. I mean, because, again, he just says whatever, and it seems like, you know, it seems like he gets along well with his teammates. He's a good leader. He's not like a blame everybody, point fingers at people guy. But I guess we'll find out.
0: I guess we will.
1: You know, he probably would have been even more interesting, you know, a few years ago.
0: The Flacco part of it's going to be interesting. It's like, all right, I got traded from Cleveland.
1: At least there is
0: Cincinnati.
1: That. Yeah, at least there was something big to happen. If not, my God. I mean,
0: here's Joe Flacco going out to dinner.
1: Yeah.
0: I mean, he's in the quarterback room with Burrow, so that's interesting.
1: Joe Flacco found gas 2 cents cheaper at this station. I mean,
0: he basically retired a few years ago, didn't he?
1: Kind of.
0: And then
1: he didn't
0: file paperwork
1: or anything, but he
0: was done. And now he's just back. Like, he's like, it doesn't even look like he's considered retirement since then. He's 41. He's still hanging around.
1: He's figured out, oh, actually, I'm better than I realized. Yeah. I mean, he came right back to the Browns and was like really good there until he was terrible in the playoff game. But yeah,
0: well,
1: it just goes to show
0: you, like, you play for the New York Jets long enough and you'll consider anything. It's like, you know, I'm done playing. And as soon as you get out of there and you go to the sweet haven that is the Cleveland Browns, it just makes you reevaluate things.
1: Yeah,
0: you know,
1: makes you appreciate life. Yeah,
0: God, the Jets just must be a miserable existence. It really must be. That's why, like, that may be what I'm most hopeful from Saleh about than anything. I mean, even beyond the demonstrated ability to be a good defensive coordinator, it's like that the Jets just suck the life out of you so much that may be where my hope comes from him more than anything. Just get away from that.
1: Yeah, I agree. And also, what if he loses the first game to the Jets? Someone on the YouTube chat was asking who's a better head coach, Robert Saleh or Aaron Glenn. And it's like, I mean, it's a fair question. I mean, Aaron Glenn has one season. It was a really bad season.
0: It was. He might get fired early.
1: Yeah.
0: Like halfway into year two.
1: And I don't know. Again,
0: they go Callahan.
1: He's a really good coordinator, but you see that all the time with head coaches, right? I mean, that may be the story with Robert Saleh. That may, after this tenure here, it may be like, okay, he's just a great DC, and that's what he is. And maybe that's what Aaron Glenn is.
0: I've got a question for Titans fans that I would love to know the answer to coming up next about what would make you the most mad this year. We'll get into that. 615-737-1025. Robbie and Rex Road, 1025 The Game.
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0: Final segment of the day, Robbie and Rex Road, 1025 The Game. Taking your thoughts at 615-737-1025. All right, my question for Titans fan and Rex Road. What would make you the most mad this year out of these three possibilities? All right. Number one, Tavondre Sweat in New York plays great. And just an impact player for the Jets all year long. That's your first option.
1: Okay.
0: Number two, the offensive line of the Atlanta Falcons is just unbelievable with Bill Callahan in charge there.
1: Yeah,
0: okay.
1: Yeah,
0: or number three, L'Jarius Sneed back in Kansas City. Plays every game, turns into a really good player again for Kansas City. Of those three possibilities, what would make you the most mad? Sneed in Kansas City, picking up where you left off from the Chiefs, Sweat becoming an impact guy as a former second-round pick for the Titans, or Bill Callahan, I guess forgetting how to coach while he was here with his son, and then Atlanta, their offensive line is just road graders out there, and Bijan Robinson's lighting people up.
1: I think it's an easy answer.
0: Let me guess. Sneed.
1: No.
0: Mm.
1: I think it's an easy answer of Sweat because Callahan, like, you don't want Brian Callahan to be your head coach anymore, so you're going to lose him anyway. Yep. So, yes, you can still look back and say, what the hell happened here? But he was gone. Sneed, freaking disaster here. Like, that would certainly make people mad to see him play well, but the bottom line is he was hurt. He had the legal thing. It wasn't good. And so that would be probably the most surprising one.
0: Probably.
1: At his age.
0: Yeah.
1: But like you still like no one could make the case that you should be anything but free of Sneed right now. Sweat, you know. Sweat, like you could have made the case, and I know scheme fit and all that stuff, like that you could have stuck with him and stuck it out and seen if you could have gotten something out of him. So to me, young player who does all that, and you're like, well, what the hell did we do wrong here? And how is it that he goes to the freaking Jets and they figure it out with him? Yeah. I think that's the one where you look at it and say, we could still have him. We should still have him. The other two, there's no way you're going to have them. So that's why it's Sweat for me.
0: I would agree with that. It doesn't make it any less frustrating to me if L'Jarius Sneed goes out there this year and just plays really well for Kansas City. It's like, hey, where was that, man?
1: Yeah.
0: What's going on? Or if Bill Callahan just... He's like offensive line coach of the year. Is that a thing? If he's offensive line coach of the year
1: no.
0: for the Atlanta Falcons, he's just like, yeah, I'm back at it. I had to get out of the Titans. I'm just back to my Hall of Fame career.
2: I mean, if you're Sneed and you're the Chiefs and then you get traded here, imagine the 180 that locker room and everything went through for him and how, granted, he got his money and that shouldn't be, you know, he should be playing better if he was as good. I don't know. But just like the whole mentality, he must have gone in here and just complete shell shock and just, I could see him going back to KC.
0: He's
2: going to
0: have back like with a Spagnuolo. Massive pick for them.
2: They got rid of a bunch of their, didn't they already trade away a couple of their starters?
0: McDuffie's gone, yeah.
2: Lost one of free agency or two and like.
1: They drafted a guy, but yeah.
2: Yeah, yeah. Delane or Mansoor Delane, right?
1: Yeah, yeah. No, I mean, it's, yeah, I could see it happening. Just like, hey, he just happens to, the knee suddenly feels, or the knees. Yeah, the quad feels better, and all of a sudden, wow, how about that? But he's pretty washed, right?
0: I mean, I think so, yeah.
1: What's his age?
2: He looked like it here, but.
1: How old is he?
0: I mean, he's not that old.
1: He's not as old as you think?
0: No.
1: But his knees are like 73, you know?
0: He's 29.
1: God, okay. Yeah, that'd be a toughie. That'd be a toughie. Bill Callahan, you know, like Bill Callahan, you could also say, oh, so he's working with good offensive linemen, and now he looks good, right? Like, not that I don't know that the Atlanta Falcons are an especially talented offensive line, but like you can explain that away a little bit.
0: A little
1: you know?
0: Bit. I mean, the offensive line for the Titans did get better after he left last year. I don't know why that is, but it did.
1: Yeah. Yeah. People come here and they just,
0: just
1: I don't know, they
0: the
1: just
0: tank,
1: they
0: man.
1: Just want to. Get on a pedal tavern and not do any work. I don't know. I don't know what to tell you.
0: Delanie Walker is the exact opposite, right? Like, he's in San Francisco, and he was behind Vernon Davis. So it's like, yeah, I get it. But he comes here, and you're like, wow, look at this guy. He's unbelievable.
1: That's true.
0: Nobody else is any good, but he's good.
2: Maybe Daddy was just, you know, kind of letting Brian Callahan do more than normal.
0: And he should have, yeah.
2: Since it was his son.
0: Yeah.
2: He felt bad, kind of like overstepping.
0: Yeah.
2: And was like, oh, if Brian wants to do it this way, he's the head coach.
1: I think a good dad says, here, I'll give you a good offensive line. You screw everything else up, fine, but at least I'll give you a good offensive line, you know? would be the good dad thing to do.
0: Now Bill Callahan is a poor father, as Rex is just laid out there on the show. He's a bad dad.
2: And a bad line coach.
0: And a bad offensive line
1: coach. Okay, Brian. Yeah, you know what you're talking about. Yeah, you figure it out. Yeah. I'll just stand over here with Olga and Bertha. I'll let you run things. Yeah. No, a little more from Bill would have been
0: Bijan Robinson's going to run for like 300 yards first game. It's like, well, look at Bill Callahan out there. He got some road graders down there in Atlanta. I mean, in all seriousness, I mean, that I understand that quarterback is an enormous question for them, but the rest of their offense is pretty good, man.
1: Yeah.
0: Drake London, Kyle Pitts, Bijan Robinson. You got some stuff to work with there.
1: You do. You do.
0: Tua, just turn around and flip it.
1: See if you can block for him. Bill Callahan's man. Jackson says none of those are the answer. I don't care what happens to other teams. Wasted energy to care about. Yeah, okay. Lighten up, Jackson. It's July 14th, okay? You can't tell me that if Tavondre Sweat turns into Aaron Donald next year that you're not going to be upset.
0: You also can't tell me when the day comes that Will Levis leaves here and he goes in and turns into an all-pro somewhere else. You'll probably care about that, too.
1: Yeah. Playing behind.
0: I don't think it's going to happen, but just saying.
1: Playing behind Bill Callahan's offensive line somewhere. Just all day to throw, picking people apart.
0: Rand's the assistant GM.
1: Oh, God. Trying to think what else we got. Stretch. Will Stretch be involved somewhere? Stretch, get away from Vrabel.
0: I mean, this is the first – we're about to enter in the first year in a few years where J-Rob's back in the game. He's down there in Miami.
1: That's right.
0: You'll see how it goes.
1: Yeah. That's – he might be – in the front office of the worst team in the league. Possibly. So, by the way, speaking of Stretch, I every once in a while I'd like to bring this up again, that Stilly had a segment where Mike Keith had a little feature on Stretch, and they were trying to prepare us for him to be the GM.
0: Oh, yeah. Didn't work out.
1: Sorry. I just like amusing myself thinking of some of these takes.
0: I mean... Now I'm trying to think of that possibility in my head of Levis as QB, Bill Callahan as coach, and Rand back in front office somewhere.
1: Ty J. Spears gets bounced out of here. He goes there, and he has 2,000 yards from scrimmage.
0: Yeah. I mean, look, we're already going to see a very prominent former Titan that the Titans have to take on this year. Very early into the year. Get Derrick Henry in week 4.
1: Yeah.
0: It's like... for the love of God, please wrap up when you've got Derrick Henry coming your way.
1: I will say, because obviously that'll be a moment of conflict for some Titans fans. I mean, for some it's like he's a Raven, I don't care. But, I mean, I think most people still love Derrick Henry. That is, I will say, like, if there's one thing I think I feel good about with the Tennessee Titans, it is stopping the run. Now, it's a little different when you have that offense and you have the Lamar Jackson element and all that stuff. But
0: oh, boy.
1: I think the Titans might actually be able to be up to that challenge and keep him like under his average.
0: Clip it.
1: Yeah.
0: Clip this.
1: Yeah. I'll put it down.
0: We're gonna revisit this.
1: Okay. I'll put it down. Right,
0: I think
1: here.
0: Derrick Henry's gonna run for 250 yards on the Titans. He's just gonna go.
1: Okay. I say the Tennessee Titans will hold Derrick Henry under 65 yards in the game.
0: Okay.
1: Okay.
0: All right. There I like it.
1: Put me down.
0: Clip it.
1: I expect this defensive front to be good.
0: It should be good.
1: And in particular,
0: I've seen a lot
1: good
0: of good
1: defensive
0: run. Fronts that have a tough time with Derrick Henry, too.
1: That's true.
0: Yeah.
1: Jeff Simmons knows his, tendencies, man.
0: He does.
1: Tendency to run away from big guys like him.
0: He's got a tendency to put up a lot of yards. That's his tendency.
1: Yeah.
0: Oh, God. He's running all over the place again. Look at him. Wow.
1: Should
0: he's
1: we really bet on this? Tackle. You got 250 and I got 65.
0: Yeah.
1: If either
0: That's a heck
1: of us
0: of a gap,
1: is correct,
0: man.
1: Yeah, I know. There's a lot of big Ian, area in between.
0: Ian's like, how about like 95?
1: Yeah.
0: That's going to do it for us today on the program. Hope everybody has a wonderful rest of their day. Next Man Up with Jake Lyman coming up next. 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
2: 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Happy Tuesday, Nashville. 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Hope everybody's morning is off to a great start. Parker, you and me again today. Dr. Crane helping out with Chasing Big Joe. So we continue to plug along here. We'll have Corey tomorrow. You texted me yesterday. You were able to watch the Home Run Derby.
14: I was able to access the home run derby. Shout out to my college roommate, Moz, for hooking me up with his password. I was able to watch it in its entirety. And also, nobody spoil anything for me if they've seen quarterback already. I am planning on watching it tonight.
15: Yeah, I know. I've seen some tweets already that people are diving into it. I hate that they dropped the whole season at once because it makes me feel like I have to go watch all of it. I don't think I have.
14: Did they release the whole thing?
15: It's the whole thing, yeah.
14: Gosh, yeah, it might take me a week or two to
15: I was going
14: to
15: say, I don't think I have 8 hours today to watch the whole thing. I don't know if
14: at
15: anybody does.
14: At least episode
15: does.
14: One.
15: How about we do this? Me and you try and stay on the same track, and maybe I'll text Corey and see if he wants to stick with our book club here.
14: Maybe an episode a day.
15: Let's watch episodes 1 and 2 today. Let's see if we can get that done. 1 and 2 today, and then we'll go along as we see fit beyond that.
14: But if anybody, because there are people that are going to binge this thing.
15: Right.
14: Do not spoil it for the rest of us.
15: I mean, I think part of it's going to get spoiled for us. It's going to be tough to avoid spoilers. But, yeah. I mean, it's not like it's something we don't know how it ends, right? Like, yeah, we might have a couple of Cam Ward quotes or stories get spoiled for us, but I remember how that season went. It wasn't a very good ending, so I think it'll be okay. But yes, let's try and do episodes 1 and 2 tonight.
14: You got yourself a deal.
15: And we can
14: I can't wait.
15: We can reconvene tomorrow. I'll text Corey. I'll see if he wants to join in and see if he wants to watch the first 2 episodes. If not, we'll catch him up. But we'll talk about it tomorrow. Speaking of Netflix, though, Home Run Derby. What were your thoughts on the Netflix element of it? I actually thought they had a really good crew with Barry Bonds on the panel. Al Duncan was hosting their like pregame, and they kept jumping in, which I thought was a little strange. Like, she was doing play-by-play for some of the hitters too, which was a little bit weird. But then they had Matt Vasgersian and Hunter Pence and Albert Pujols. I thought it was a pretty good group that they had as their broadcasters for Netflix at the very least.
14: Yeah, I liked the analysts. I like Albert Pujols. I liked Barry Bonds. It's just, obviously, like, if you have the opportunity to broadcast the Home Run Derby, you're going to take it. I just miss Chris Berman.
15: Me too.
14: I just miss that yeah. aspect. I miss it, you know, being on regular cable, you know, ESPN. I know Fox is doing the All-Star game tonight. I would have preferred it to be on one of those, you know, cable outlets.
15: Yeah.
14: But it was okay. It wasn't my favorite. It was okay.
15: I thought it was fine. They needed to have the leaderboard on the screen, or at least tell us more about what the hitters needed in the first round. They did better as it went along. Once it got to like a bracket style, it was like, all right, Caminero hit 5, Jordan Walker needs to hit 6. So at the very least, they figured it out. But early on, when it got to like hitter number 6, and they needed a leaderboard up there to be able to tell us, all right, here's where the top 4 are. Here's what they need to give themselves a chance. That was my one big complaint with it early on. But overall, I thought it was fine. The format was great. I thought the format was exactly what you needed. It kept it concise. It didn't drag out, but it had drama. And the last matchup with Schwarber and Walker and the Philly fans booing Jordan Walker because they wanted Schwarber to win, and Walker pulling off just an improbable comeback with... He had, what, 5 home runs with 6 swings left, and he needed to... I know that he could keep swinging on the last
14: yeah.
15: one, but basically had to be perfect the rest of the way, and he did it, and he won. It was great. Jeff Passan said yesterday he thought the format was going to suck.
14: He has since retracted
15: those comments. I thought the format was perfect. Stick with that. Never go back to the timer. I thought it was great.
14: I liked it as well, and I think it made for interesting drama towards the end. There was something special about Kyle Schwarber. I know Bryce Harper was a first-round exit, but Kyle Schwarber being in the finals versus
15: yeah.
14: Jordan Walker, that drama was fascinating because the way Kyle Schwarber was hitting, and there was no way.
15: Right?
14: I thought there was no way Jordan Walker was going to compete, and then Jordan Walker did what he had to do to win. My only complaint with some of the camera angles is I would have liked to see some of the pitches better and the hitters actually hitting the pitches. I would have liked to see some different angles on that. I wasn't a huge fan of the camera angles, personally.
15: The one thing that was better with it, though, I agree with you, some of the camera work was a little strange because, like, there were balls that they'd shoot it like it was a 500-foot home run, and then it would land, like, halfway into the outfield. Like, I get it. It's sometimes tough to judge, but I loved that you could actually actually watch the home runs land, though. Because with the timer system, the rules were that you were supposed to wait for the ball to land before your pitcher threw the next one. But they were horribly enforced. So basically, it was just rapid fire, and the guys were just swinging as many times as you could. So you're missing the home runs. And even if one gets hit 500 feet, you couldn't watch it because they're already firing the next one. This one at least allowed these guys to take their time. And I thought it was so much better than what we've had for the last decade with the time element. Keep it this way. I like the outs better. I thought it was better than the swings. I liked outs, but I'll do the compromise. I think the format was great last night.
14: No, I was certainly a fan of it as well. And some of those guys, I know I was texting you about, I know this guy did not advance to the semifinals, but he was still so much fun to watch. And that was Jack Caglione.
15: Yeah.
14: Because that dude was just hitting bombs.
15: I think that College World Series was one of the most fun that I've watched. That was the year with Cags and who was the
14: Skeens?
15: It was
14: was there
15: Skeens,
14: right?
15: And Cruz
14: that was his last
15: for
14: year
15: for LSU. Who was the left fielder for Florida who went third overall?
14: Oh,
15: he's on the Rangers now.
14: Was it Waldron?
15: It starts with a Waldron. W. God, this is gonna kill me.
14: Wyatt Langford.
15: Yes, Wyatt Langford was with the Gators, and so was Jack Caglione. And then you had the Wake Forest team with Brock Wilkin and Rhett Lauder. That was an elite College World Series, and I loved watching Jack Caglione. I agree with you. He was fun to watch. Overall, I thought the Derby was great. They dragged out the pregame stuff a little too long. I was like, all right, let's just.
14: They didn't get started until it seemed like
15: 7:30. Yeah, like, could we just get the show on the road? But overall, I thought it was great. All-Star Game tonight in Philly. I do think the MLB All-Star Game is really the last one that means something. The NHL, I would put in second, and when they did the Four Nations, that was the best All-Star event that I think we've ever seen. But I think in terms of just the actual All-Star Games in the four major sports, the MLB one is the one that people actually really care about still.
14: I'm excited to watch it tonight. I think this and hockey, basketball certainly doesn't mean anything.
15: I mean, the Pro Bowl is the worst one.
14: Pro Bowl games or whatever it is now.
15: Yeah, that one is the most meaningless All-Star game ever.
14: Yeah, no, I think the way they switched up the All-Star game in the NHL going to the Four Nations certainly brought a lot more intrigue. I'm excited for tonight. I really am. There was something just, like, I'm admittedly a little bit newer to baseball. Like, I haven't been a fan of it my whole life, but I'm certainly getting into it. But there was something just, like, almost nostalgic for me watching it last night.
15: Yeah.
14: It just, like, man, like, why haven't I been watching this stuff my whole life?
15: The All-Star events in baseball, it does take you back a little bit. The Derby and then the All-Star game. And the players actually care about winning the All-Star game. Now, it doesn't mean what it used to. I think it was, 15 years ago that they ended the winner of the All-Star game, got home field advantage for the World Series. Maybe a little bit more recent than that. But so it used to actually matter where whoever won, which, looking back, crazy that was the tradition for so long, that the All-Star game decided which league got home field advantage for the World Series. But it actually meant something.
14: Right.
15: It doesn't mean that anymore, but I think the guys still care about it. The one story that I think is awesome was Zach Wheeler turning down the All-Star bid when he was like a fifth alternate. And if you look at his numbers, he has been absolutely insane this year. He's like 9-1, 10-1 with a 2-1 ERA. He has been so good, and he wasn't an All-Star pick initially. And he said, if you didn't want me at first, I'm not coming out.
14: Keep that chip on your shoulder,
15: right,
14: baby.
15: I love it. I love it. Especially in front of his home crowd. Like, it's not like he would have had to travel. It's Philly. Like, he would have just stayed.
14: By the way, I know Philly sports get a bad rap just because of how passionate the fan base is, but I almost got chills on my arm watching how they were booing the other guys and then cheering hard for Schwarber and Harper.
15: Yeah.
14: Like, I loved it.
15: Yeah, some people don't like it. Like, 4312 texted. He says, not sure if you guys touched on it, but I enjoyed the Home Run Derby last night. He said two things. He didn't like L. Duncan as the host, and Philly fans are terrible. Why are we booing people in a Home Run Derby? I thought it was great.
14: They're like, passionate. I respect it.
15: It led to even more drama. And then watching Jordan Walker's parents in the sea of Philly fans who were booing their son celebrating when he hit the 12th home run. That was awesome. It was awesome. I have no problem with the Philly fans booing. They wanted their hometown guy to win. That's always what's great about these home run derbies is usually there's a hometown player. Bryce Harper won it in 18 with the Nats. And I thought that was great. But they wanted Schwarber to win. They were booing Jordan Walker, and he shut them up.
14: Wouldn't you do the same thing if it was your team?
15: Right. I think that was that. 4312 is a Cardinals fan, so he wanted
14: sense.
15: Jordan Walker
14: makes
15: to win.
14: Makes sense.
15: Hey, congratulations. Yeah. He did text us yesterday and said he's picking Jordan Walker. We
14: talked a lot about Jordan Schwarber. Walker. We did pick Schwarber.
15: I did say I picked three guys. I picked Schwarber, Caminero, and Walker, and they were three of the four.
14: All the semifinals,
15: in the semis. I did not think Wilson Contreras was going to do as well.
14: Wilson
15: as
14: Contreras killed it in the first round.
15: He did.
14: He killed it, and he was the first guy up, right?
15: Yeah. He stepped up and hit 13 on 20 swings, and I was he set the ball
14: high. That was great.
15: High.
14: That was great.
15: It was great. I loved the home run derby last night, and I implore the MLB to keep that format because I think it was so much better than the timing-based where you just didn't even get to see all of the home runs. 615-737-1025 is the phone number if you want to text or call. We got a fun show planned for you today. Nick Suss from the Tennessean will join us at 10 a.m. going to talk some Titans as we gear up for training camp. And again, quarterback is out today with Cam Ward being featured among the four quarterbacks. Dustin from Hopkinsville texted in about that. He says, Callahan gets fired unexpectedly. Spoiler alert. So there you go. If you haven't watched quarterback yet, plug your ears. We will also have Jake Crane from On3 join us at 11:15 to talk some college football. Excited for that as we get ready for SEC Media Days coming up next week. And speaking of that, let's talk some Vandy and some Vols coming up. These two teams heading into big years in 2026, Vandy trying to move on from the Diego Pavia era. The Vols looking to bounce back after a disappointing year last year with a new quarterback under center. We'll get into all of it coming up next. Jake Lyman, Parker Kelly with you on this Tuesday morning. Next man up, 1-2-5 the game.
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0: 925 The Game. Jake Wyman and Parker Kelly with you. Going to talk some college football here in the first hour. Nick Suss from the Tennessean going to join us at 10. We'll talk some Titans then. And Jake Crane, the host of the Crane and Cone Show on 3, will join us at 11:15. We'll get his thoughts on the local teams around here and much more around the world of college football. But let's start with those local teams. Vanderbilt and Tennessee. We've talked about it plenty, Parker, that both of these teams heading into big years, Clark Lee and Vanderbilt wanting to prove that there is upward trajectory for this program, regardless of whether Diego Pavia is the quarterback or not. The Vols trying to prove that they can be a national contender under Josh Heupel after an 8-win season last year. I want to look at what are the biggest strengths on these teams and biggest weaknesses as we view it right now heading into the 2026 season. Starting with Vanderbilt. I think the running back room is probably the best position group on this Vanderbilt team. They bring back Cedric Alexander. They bring back MK Young. They've got Jamizel Lassiter, who was a huge big play threat last year for the Doors, especially early on in the season. He had a huge touchdown against South Carolina that helped put that game away on the road. I think that is going to be absolutely massive for Jared Curtis as a young quarterback to have an experienced group of running backs behind him that Tim Beck can lean on as an offensive play caller. And again, Curtis not named the starter. It could be Blaze Berlowitz, but whoever it is, going to be inexperienced as a starting quarterback in the SEC. Having a good run game and a good group of running backs behind him that they can lean on, I think is going to be crucial for his development as they kind of... I'm sure there's going to be a learning curve here where they're not going to lean on the young quarterback, the inexperienced quarterback, early on in the season.
1: No, yeah, I still think this offense is going to be a strength. Obviously, the running back situation is ideal. I want to look at the offensive line because the offensive line was a huge strength for this team last year. Mean, nasty, Cade McDonald, or McConnell, excuse me, the only returning offensive lineman. But if you look at who they got in the portal, They made three offensive line additions in the portal, all of which I believe are going to be starters for this team. So I do think that even though you're having some churn at that position room specifically, I think that can be a strength and not only help this run game with two returning running backs, but also a true freshman who is making a big leap to where he played in high school to where he's playing now in the SEC. That should help ease the curve a little bit for a young quarterback in Jared Curtis.
0: Right, and I think we saw, even with Diego Pavia, they were leaning on the run game a decent amount. Early on in that Tennessee game, it was the Cedric Alexander show, and with whether it's Curtis, whether it's Berlowitz, they're going to have to come in and make plays. You know, you can't just run the ball 50 times a game and expect to go win, but I do think having that can get you into more advantageous situations, being in 2nd and 6 or 2nd and 5 instead of 2nd and 10, is going to give Tim Beck a little bit more leeway of what he can call for whoever the quarterback is. On the defensive side of the ball for Vanderbilt, I do like the defensive front. You get Isi Wataha back, which was a huge loss last year and him only playing in 2 games. You have Glenn Seabrooks in the middle. You bring back Miles Capers. You get Brian Allen, the transfer from Iowa. Like, it's a good group up front, and I think it's got some depth to it. Like last year, we saw them rotating that defensive line a lot, and that led to some big plays in big games for this team. So I'm excited to see what the defensive front can do for this Vanderbilt team. I think if I had to look at the two strengths for Vanderbilt, it's the running back room and it's the defensive front for the Commodores.
1: Well, yeah, so how about they got a transfer from Clemson, safety by the name of Ricardo Jones, six interceptions in 2025. So I think this guy, Ricardo Jones, can be the star for this defense. And also, too, Jordan Matthews, who was primarily a backup last year, transferred from Tennessee, is probably going to be asked to take on a larger role this year. Martel Hite returns, C.J. Hurd. I feel more confident probably in the secondary group than any other position on the defense.
0: That is true, too. I mean, the defense as a whole,
2: solid. Like, I'm looking up and down this team. You've got Brian Longwell back at linebacker. Nick Rinaldi can step into a bigger role now that you don't have Langston Patterson or Randon Fontanette. You got Bryce Cowan back, who Kevin Ingram shouted out as a player he thinks can make some plays, as well as Andrew Allegretta. So I do like the defense as a whole. I think it's got some potential to be better than it was last year. I love C.J. Hurd. I love watching that guy play. You haven't seen House of the Dragon, right?
1: No, I haven't.
2: The Game of Thrones spinoff. Mm-hmm. There's a character called the Sea Snake, and I think Vandy fans have given him

0: people who really don't pay too much attention to Tennessee football is they think, oh, Josh Heupel, they're going to air it out.
1: Right.
0: Yes, that is true. They do, as long as Heupel has a guy that can run his system the way that he wants it run. But they run to pass because the run opens up the pass. If you look at the guys that Josh Heupel's had at running back, starting with this year and DeShaun Bishop, and then 2 years ago with Dylan Sampson, who broke a Tennessee and SEC single-season yardage record, Jalen Wright, Jabari Small, the list goes on and on and on. He's always had a good run game at Tennessee, and that's supposed to open the pass. That's why things were able to work so well in 2022 with Hendon Hooker. So, yes, the story of DeShaun Bishop is incredible. He went to Karnes High School in Knoxville, was actually third all-time in the state of Tennessee in total rushing yards in a career, and was a walk-on, and now he's an all-SEC caliber player. So the run game is going to be a strength, and the offensive line, you got some returners there, Wendell Moy at left guard for you, Sam Pendleton returning at center. You are having to replace left tackle, but you're doing so with David Sanders,
1: right?
0: Who's going to – I actually believe he's starting
1: recruit.
0: I actually believe he's going to flip over to left tackle, and then LSU transfer Ori Williams is going to start at right. So offensive line should be a strength as well.
1: Yeah, I agree. And that's really important for, again, we said the same thing with Curtis, whether it's McIntyre, whether it's Brandon, having a strong run game with Sean Bishop, Oakland grad DeJuan Morris, and the offensive line, that's going to be big. And you're right. I always love people who don't watch Tennessee think that Josh Heupel is just complete air raid, like he wants to throw the ball all around the yard. And they do like throwing the ball. But the reason you spread the field as much as they do is to open up run lanes for your running back. And I think that's what makes Josh Heupel's offense really tough to defend, is if you do get wide and try and shut down the opportunities on the outside for the receivers, you're leaving yourself with a mismatch on the interior that can allow those the interior of the offensive line to just get up to the second level, and DeShaun Bishop can take it from there. But if you pack the box, you're leaving yourself with one-on-one matchups on the outside that you can take advantage of. That's what makes Heupel's offense so unique and so effective.
0: Exactly. If you've ever watched them and you see they'll do the double stack wide splits on both sides, why do you think that is? To clear out space in the box so that they can
1: right.
0: run the football. Or if they do that, you know, they'll just, you know, dump it out wide for a screen. Lots of quick passes, getting the ball out of your hands quickly. I think that'll make things easier for whoever's starting at quarterback. There's certainly going to be a learning curve for whoever, because George McIntyre has, you know, he's played in two games, very limited role. Faison Brandon's never played in college before. But the fact that he gets the ball out of his hands so quickly, that does help a young quarterback that's trying to make the jump to the SEC.
1: Yes, 100%. And I think both of these teams, we question the quarterback, and we can talk more about that in the next segment, but both of the offensive play callers are going to have the opportunity to lean on their run game to put their young quarterbacks in the best situations possible. 615-737-1025 is the phone number. We'll take your thoughts on our phone and text line, driven by WilsonCountyHyundai.com. Starting with college football this morning, again, Nick Suss from the Tennessean going to join us talking Titans at 10 a.m. Jake Crane from On 3 will join us at 11:15. Jake Lyman, Parker Kelly with you on this Tuesday morning. More Vols and Vandy talk on the other side here on Next Man Up, 1-5 The Game.
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3: I'm Fox 17 meteorologist Greg Bobis. Our forecast starting us off in the low 70s, a little humidity. And just like yesterday, a few pop-up showers and weak thunderstorms possible this afternoon through this evening. High temperatures in the mid to upper 80s.
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7: This Sunday, 102.5 The Game will have live coverage of the Borchetta Bourbon Music City Grand Prix race at the Nashville Super Speedway. Coverage begins at 5 p.m. and is brought to you by Hiller Plumbing, Heating, Cooling, and Electrical, and Big Shots in downtown Nashville. Jake Lyman, Parker Kelly with you, talking some college football here. Vanderbilt, Tennessee, both heading towards some big seasons for Clark Lee, for Josh Heupel, looking to take a step forward for Tennessee. Vanderbilt looking to prove that they are going to stay towards the top of the SEC beyond Diego Pavia. And we went through some of the biggest strengths for these teams. For Vanderbilt, the running back room brings back a whole lot of talent. The defense has some returners, some big transfers. For Tennessee, we think the offensive line, the running room, the running back room, and we didn't mention, I think that linebacker core for Tennessee is going to be very good with Arian Carter. You bring in a few transfers there as well. So that's a group for Tennessee to keep an eye on the defensive side of the ball. You mentioned it with Tennessee, Parker, in the break, that there's not a whole lot of glaring weaknesses for this team. Like, I don't know if there's a position group you look at and you say that's really going to hold this team back, other than the quarterback situation. And these are both five-star recruits, so it's not like you look at it and say you don't have options there. It's just a big question mark of what are these guys going to look like when the live bullets start flying in a couple of weeks.
8: Yeah, it's because at this point in time, you hate to say something is a weakness because there's no way of knowing for sure. But with Tennessee, it's more so, okay, you're going to have an inexperienced guy at quarterback regardless of who it is. The offensive line situation, yes, you do have four returning starters, but David Sanders has never played left tackle in the SEC, and they did struggle a little bit in pass protection towards the end of last year. Does that fix itself? Same thing, you flip over to the defensive side of the football. Jim Knowles, his system is well known across the country that it takes a couple years to get down. He tried to ease that and bring in guys with him from Penn State, But losing Chaz Coleman really hurts because now he was supposed to start at edge. Now you got to find someone else. So the next guy up is a guy by the name of Jordan Norman, a transfer from Tulane, who they do feel confident in. But you're kind of going to have to change some things around in that scheme because Chaz Coleman was going to play such an integral role.
7: Yeah, I think that's the right way to put it there is it's not like the guys that they have stepping into these roles are bad. They're talented. It's just you don't know yet. You haven't seen them play at the SEC level. And that's something that, hey, some guys might step in and immediately flourish, but it is a big step up in talent no matter where you come from. And flipping back over to Vanderbilt, Matt from Paris does make the point here. He says, no matter what, the step up for Jared Curtis is going to be massive. I know he's very talented, but going from the lowest private classification in high school football in Tennessee to playing in the SEC, there's no preparing for that.
8: Sounds like he's dissing that. Well, that classification,
7: yeah, which I will Parker have a huge will take personally.
8: No, I get where he's
7: coming from. What he's saying. I think that's being a little bit overblown because his five-star status was not solely based on what he did on the field in his high school games. He's going to camps. He's working out in front of scouts. And again, having watched him in the spring game, he's got the talent, you know, that any five-star quarterback would have, regardless of what level of high school football they played. Georgia wanted him badly, and Vanderbilt was able to get him to flip. He has a ton of talent. I do understand what Matt is saying, that it's going to be very different going up against Auburn in his first SEC game, if he is the starter by then, and Georgia the week after that, than it is playing where he did in high school football. But he's going up against Vanderbilt's defense every day in practice. He's going to have some opportunities before SEC play to play some higher-level teams. You play NC State the week before you play Auburn. I'm not as worried about the step-up specifically for Jared Curtis from that. I just think for any young quarterback, there's going to be growing pains when it comes to playing in the SEC for the first time, and I'm sure we'll see that, but you just hope that throughout the season, you see him learn from his mistakes and end up looking like the player you expected him to be by the time you get to November and heading towards his sophomore season.
8: But it sounds like more than anything for Curtis, and we talked about this yesterday. I can't remember who. I think I was talking with Chase and Connor yesterday about Pat Coogan and how it was more so a physical development for him more so than mental. With Jared Curtis at Vanderbilt, it is the complete opposite because I've had a couple conversations with Clark Lee. Physically, he's about as gifted as it gets.
7: Yes.
8: Mentally, there is going to be, not to say that he's not smart, that he's not a good leader or anything, he is, and they've been raving about that. There is going to be a little bit
7: There's a lot to learn.
8: Because taking the step up, it doesn't matter what level of high school you play to what level of college you play. The windows are a little bit tighter. The game speeds up. It's a lot faster. There is going to be a learning curve. It's just about how quickly can you get on the other side of that curve.
7: Yeah, and we talk about the NFL with rookie quarterbacks. Defensive coordinators love to throw the kitchen sink at them and see how they respond. I think that's going to be the case for if it's Brandon and Curtis for both these teams, true freshman and McIntyre as well. Defensive coordinators are going to try and make things blurry for them, make them make a mistake. And odds are they're going to make a more than a handful of mistakes this year. It's about learning from them and not making the same mistake twice. But yeah, you're going to see a gauntlet in the SEC, and no one's going to make it easy on you as you try and develop as a quarterback. 615-737-1025 is the phone number. Matthew in Nashville says, if Tennessee gets DGG, they'll have the best running back room in the country. Yeah, I've seen a five-star recruit running back. It looks like he's going to commit somewhat soon, right?
8: So the reports are he's already made up his mind,
7: right?
8: But he is not publicly announced yet,
7: right?
8: What we do know is it's between Tennessee and Ohio State.
7: Yep,
8: I'm sure other schools have tried to work their way in the mix, but for what I know, it's Tennessee and Ohio State.
7: Yeah, that would be a big get for Tennessee.
8: Has done everything they can to get this guy in. They're leaving no doubts on the table.
7: Yeah, at the Baylor school, class of 2027, 6'205" running back, ranked as the 12th best player in the country by 247 Sports. So,
8: and I will say this. I don't know if he's going to be the greatest running back to ever play college football, but what I will say is I've never seen anybody that looks like he does as a senior in high school.
7: Yeah.
8: It is ridiculous. Dude is built like an action figure.
7: Yeah. I mean, that's a big frame for a 17-year-old kid, and we'll see if Tennessee is able to close the deal there. Matthew in Nashville also texts in. This is a good question. He says, on July 14th, 2026, so right now we're still almost 2 months before the season, who are three teams, any conference, who are being overhyped? Parker, is there anyone that comes to mind for you?
8: Ooh, that's a good question. Overhyped, I'm going to go with that. That is a good question. So in the SEC, them going to nine conference games is going to, I think it is, we're going to see a lot of 9-3 teams that have a reasonable case to make the playoffs. If I were to pick maybe an overhyped team in the SEC, I think we do need to cool our jets a little bit on LSU. I know they spend a lot of money, and they may make the playoffs for all I know. But just because you have the ingredients doesn't mean you know how to make the meal, right?
7: Yeah.
8: Lane Kiffin still has to cook the meal, for lack of a better term, even though they've spent a lot of money. Just because you do spend a lot of money doesn't guarantee instant success.
7: That is a very good point. I think LSU, maybe we are putting the cart in front of the horse a little bit of just looking at the roster that they've assembled and saying, oh, that team has to be good. You do have to see it on the field, and they'll get Clemson in week one. SEC team that I think is getting a little bit overhyped, and I do love this coach, and I said it last week when we were going through some of the top coaches, Texas A&M. The way they finished last year, I think they turned back into a pumpkin a little bit. The loss to Texas, then you lose to Miami in the college football playoff. I think they're going to be good, but I don't know if they're a playoff team this year. I'm going to say Texas A&M maybe is getting a little bit overhyped.
8: Well, it's hard for me to believe that Marcel Reed is going to take this enormous jump as a passer.
7: Yeah.
8: He's a very good runner and an adequate passer. If Marcel Reed takes a huge jump as a passer, I believe Texas A&M is in the national championship conversation. It's just hard for me to believe that he is.
7: Yeah, I would agree with that. I think A&M and LSU are good ones in the SEC. Looking around the rest of the country, I don't know if there's a whole lot of like overhyping going on. Because like we talked about the ACC yesterday, it's Miami and everybody else. I would struggle to say that. I mean, maybe you could say like Louisville or SMU or something like that.
8: I don't think they're overhyped.
7: They're not getting overhyped.
8: Because a lot of people believe that the Big 12 and ACC both are one-bid leagues.
7: Right.
8: So if you're looking for a overhyped team, it would have to come from the Big 10 or
7: right.
8: the SEC.
7: And the Big 10, honestly, I see kind of more underhyped teams coming out of the Big 10. Like, you've talked about USC a lot. Like, I think USC might be an underhyped team out of the Big 10.
8: I'm very high on USC.
7: Maybe Washington, an underhyped team
8: yeah.
7: with Damon Williams back for another year.
8: But you can't, I mean, if you say Indiana or something, I mean,
7: right.
8: Kurt Cignetti's proved everybody wrong. I'm not doubting Indiana again.
7: I think there's three teams in the Big 10 that are hyped just as much as they should be.
8: Ohio
7: Indiana,
8: State,
7: Ohio State, Oregon. Maybe Penn State overhyped a little bit, but I don't know if you can even say that because they've kind of flown back under the radar.
8: I mean, Iowa State was a good team under Matt Campbell, and it's the same team pretty much.
7: Yeah.
8: I mean, Rocco Becht is there. They brought over their tight ends. They basically imported Iowa State into over where Penn State is.
7: Yeah.
8: And the schedule's so workable. So, I mean, there is a chance that Penn State goes 10-2, maybe squeaks in the playoff, but is a first-round exit.
7: Yeah.
8: Just because they're not on par with some of the other teams.
7: Right. There's a few on the text line here, and honestly, I think it might be mostly SEC teams who are being overhyped at this point. We mentioned Texas A&M. We mentioned Ole Miss. 2438 mentions Texas. Like, Texas might be the number one team in the country in preseason. They did not make the playoff last year.
8: I believe in the hype.
7: I believe in Texas, actually,
8: I believe in the
7: year.
8: Hype.
7: I mean, Cam Coleman and Arch Manning, and I'm not a huge Arch Manning guy. I think he's being overhyped, but I do think he's a good quarterback, and giving him a target like Cam Coleman to add to that room, you've got one of the best tackles in the league, one of the best pass rusher in the country. So I would say Texas maybe slightly overhyped, but I am believing in the Longhorns this year.
8: I mean, they went out and they got one of the best linebackers in the country from Pitt, Rasheem Biles. They went out and they got Relique Brown from Arizona State, who's a really good running back. they actually stole a transfer commit to Alabama and Hollywood Smothers, by the way, great name.
7: Right.
8: It's just hard for me to believe. Like, they went out and they got proven guys. Not unproven. They went out and got proven guys. And Arch Manning played really well down the stretch.
7: Yeah.
8: He didn't start out that way, but he played really well down the stretch.
7: He did. He did. He came into his own towards the end of the season. So I do think Texas may be slightly overhyped because they might end up being the number one team in the country preseason, but I also think they're going to be a very good team this year.
8: I don't think Notre Dame is being overhyped.
7: Yeah, well, it's funny. We got two texts back-to-back. 9355 says Notre Dame. FPI puts them at 3, saying they're overhyped. 4312 says Notre Dame is being slept on. They could easily win it all. So maybe they're being hyped perfectly so far. And Pete from Adairville also says Ole Miss. I think Ole Miss may be being a little bit overhyped.
8: That may be fair. That may be fair.
7: Honestly, with Ole Miss, I'm just excited for that Week 3 game. I don't think they're going to be a playoff team this year. I'm just excited for LSU Ole Miss.
8: Well, it's hard to know, too. Again, it's not necessarily a weakness. We just don't know what Pete Golding's going to be
7: right.
8: as a head coach.
7: He's only coached, what, 3 games?
8: And it was great.
7: And it was good. Yeah, they went to the semifinals.
8: Is he going to do that in his first season as head coach? We don't know.
7: Yeah.
8: We can't necessarily say that he's not because we have no clue. They could.
7: Yeah.
8: I think Trinidad Chambliss might be the best returning quarterback. Or one of, at
7: yeah.
8: least.
7: I mean, he's definitely up there with the way he played in those playoff
8: games
7: last year.
8: I'd throw CJ Carr in there.
7: Yeah, CJ Carr.
8: I would put Arch in there.
7: I would put Arch in the conversation.
8: Dante Moore. Julian Sayin.
7: Yeah. There's a lot of good returning quarterback talent, but we said the same thing last year, and we saw how that turned out. So we got to see the ball get put down and them actually start playing some games. 615-737-1025 is the phone number. We'll continue to take your thoughts on our phone and text line, driven by WilsonCountyHyundai.com. 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
7: Racing fans, don't miss this. 1025 The Game and Borchetta Bourbon present True American Racer, the Bobby Rahal story, this Friday at the historic Franklin Theater. 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Jake Lyman, Parker Kelly wrapping up the first hour of the show. Nick Suss going to join us at the top of the hour from the Tennessean, talking all things Titans. A great question from Matthew in Nashville, asking us some teams that are overhyped at this point heading into the season in college football. We've got some other ones. Matthew in Nashville says Florida is being overhyped, especially from Josh Pate. I don't know about that. Like, I haven't seen the Josh Pate stuff, but I
8: know exactly what Josh is saying.
7: What is Josh saying?
8: So, what Josh is saying is Florida, if you look at them the past 3 to 4 years, the pieces have been in place for them to win. They just, Billy Napier, for whatever reason, was stubborn and refused to give up play calling duties. You bring it, and a lot of people have, I guess PTSD is the right term, because Billy Napier came from the Sun Belt, or from the Group of Five, and now John Sumrall is coming from the Group of Five. I just think they're two completely different coaches in terms of the mentality that they bring. If you look at Florida's roster, I do feel like they have a top-tier roster in the SEC. Now they just have to be able to go out, and hopefully they have the right coaches in place to be able to win.
7: Yeah, Florida's a program that can get things turned around quickly if they find the right coach. So I do think that they will be better this year. I don't know if I can say Florida's being overhyped, because no, it's not like anybody's taking Florida to go to the college football playoff this year.
8: They'll probably be a preseason top 25 team, but they'll be like 23, 24, 25.
7: Yeah.
8: I don't think that's like crazy.
7: I think they're probably not a top 25 team, but...
8: And maybe they are.
7: We'll have to see. Steven says BYU. I think BYU is perfectly hyped. Like, they're being talked about as the second best team in the Big 12, and I think they are the second best team in the Big 12. Like, I think that's...
8: They have the same team as last year.
7: Right. I think BYU is properly hyped. New York Doug, this might just be a shot at me, but I actually kind of agree with him. He says Virginia Tech is wildly overhyped. Franklin was bad at Penn State with their brand and reputation. I disagree with the fact that Franklin was bad at Penn State.
8: He was a top 8 coach in
7: Franklin
8: college football, I'd say.
7: Wore out his welcome at Penn State. After a decade of being a very productive program. But I will say, I do think the Hokies are being overhyped this year. I think this is a 6 or 7 win team. And I think people are expecting more out of James Franklin in year one. I think they're going to be average and can hopefully build on that heading into 2027.
8: So I actually, when I looked at James Franklin's record at Vanderbilt and Penn State, in his first year at Vanderbilt in 2011, they went 6-7. His first year at Penn State, they went 7-6.
7: Yeah.
8: Virginia Tech gets to 7 or 8 wins, would you say that's fair?
7: I would say 6 wins is a step forward. If you're bowl eligible this year, it's a step forward. I look at the schedule, VMI's a win. I would say Old Dominion's a win, and I guess I will, but that hasn't been the case basically for the last 5 years to I think Old Dominion actually has more wins over Tech in the last five
8: they
7: games.
8: They did lose their starting quarterback.
7: Yeah, well, yeah.
8: He's now at Wisconsin.
7: Colton Joseph is at Wisconsin. At Maryland, I think that probably should be a win. At BC should be a win. And then Stanford at home. You win one more game in there between Pitt, Cal, Georgia Tech, Clemson, SMU, and Miami and Virginia. Like, yeah, I think it's a 6-win team. So I would say overhyped, yes, but Franklin was not bad at Penn State.
8: I don't think anybody's saying Virginia Tech's going to the playoff.
7: Yeah, I mean, I don't. There might be some people calling Virginia Tech a sleeper of like, oh, they could. They've got James Franklin now. It's going to take a little bit more time than just 1 year to turn that ship around. They've been very bad for the last few years. Let's see. Matthew in Nashville says, is James Madison being underhyped? Or are we expecting the Florida version of Napier, who was a pretty good coach the last time he was in the Sun Belt? I mean, he's Sun Belt Billy for a reason.
8: He gave up play calling duties, too. He's not calling plays at James Madison, yeah. Which I think is a step in the right direction.
7: It
8: took getting fired for him to realize that.
7: They lost Alonzo Barnett, right?
8: Yes. He's at UCF now.
7: Gotcha. Yeah. Let's see. Their quarterback, Camden Coleman. I guess he was there last year. So, they got Davey Belfort, former Hokie. His dad was a UFC fighter. I'm blanking on his first name, but Davey Belfort was a pretty big recruit to Tech who never actually played a snap for the Hokies. Craig says, as a diehard Notre Dame fan, this picture sums it up. With that being said, this is our year. It's a meme of Conor McGregor. It says, Notre Dame fans, this is our year. And then it's him blowing out his knee 1 minute into the fight. 4312 says, Texas Tech is overhyped. Everyone is going to play them so hard. I could easily see them missing the playoffs.
8: I could see Texas Tech having the same results as last year.
7: Yeah, they're going to get upset by somebody.
8: Will Hammond's capable, but they don't have a Brennan Soresby to get right. them over the top in a national championship contention.
7: I agree. I think Texas Tech is Texas Tech of last year.
8: Because they're I do think the roster around the quarterback is better than it was last year, but they have basically the same level of talent. They had Baron Morton last year. They have Will Hammond this year. Will Hammond won them games as the starting quarterback last year when Baron Morton was hurt.
7: I think they're going to be a good team, and they're going to be a great Big 12 team. Probably lose one game here or there, but they'll go 11-1. They'll win the Big 12. They'll get to the playoff, and they'll lose to one of the big boys in their first or second game. Like, I think that's what should be expected with Texas Tech. Like, it's so difficult to look right now and say who's overhyped and who's not, especially with the way college football is these days with transfers. Like, you just don't know how things are going to gel with different teams. I think LSU, like you said, is a perfect example of a team being overhyped because it's just a whole bunch of new pieces. They're throwing it together, and you don't know if it's going to look great. It looks great on paper, but we're not playing fantasy college football, the Barry Trotz. We're not playing fantasy hockey. Yeah, it sounds great. You spent all this money to go get these players, but you got to actually see how it goes when the ball gets put down.
8: It kind of bothers me when people say, you see how much money LSU spent? Yes, I know they're one of the top spenders in college football, but that doesn't guarantee you anything.
7: Yeah. No, I agree. We bring up LSU baseball all the time. They go into the portal every year. It's brought them two national championships. It's also allowed them to miss the...
8: And LSU could make the playoff this year. They could also miss.
7: I think LSU probably is a playoff team this year, but you just never know until they start playing games. So we're still a little bit under 2 months away from football. But
8: we do get games next month.
7: I know.
8: I believe, is it August 24th is when UNC and TCU play in Dublin?
7: Let's see.
8: So from today, we'll have 10 days in the month.
7: August 29th.
8: Oh, August
7: 29th. August 29th.
8: Okay, so last year was played on the 23rd.
7: Well, yeah, so this is the latest that the college football season can ever start.
8: Yeah.
7: Because Labor Day is the first Monday in September. The first Monday doesn't come till the 7th this year.
8: So a month and 2 weeks until we get actual games.
7: Yes. Yeah. So we're getting close. We're getting close, but excited for college football season. August 29th. It's actually not a horrible week zero slate. You got North Carolina TCU in Dublin at 11 a.m. and then NC State Virginia at 2:30, the game that was supposed to be played in Brazil.
8: Good gosh.
7: You
8: thought it was a good idea to play a college football game in Brazil.
7: You've got some decent games. You got Hawaii Stanford.
8: That was a good game last year.
7: Memphis
8: the
7: UNLV.
8: The Sickos were there.
7: Late game in Las Vegas. So
8: Dan Mullen year two.
7: You get North Dakota State's FBS debut at 4:30 against Jacksonville State. So not a horrible week zero slate. I'm looking forward to North Dakota State this year.
8: You know, yeah. It's always been a dream of mine to go to the Fargo Dome. It's just kind of one of those random things on my bucket list.
7: Yeah.
8: But I'd love to go to the Fargo Dome.
7: Well, yeah, it's funny. We were talking about Quincy Patterson yesterday. Won a national championship with North Dakota State
8: at the Fargo Dome.
7: That's right, he did. 615-737-1025 is the phone number. When we come back, Nick Suss from the Tennessean is going to join us talking Titans. We will get into the Titans for the full 10 a.m. hour. Back into college football coming up at 11. Jake Lyman, Parker Kelly, next man up, 1025 The Game.
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7: Next man up, 102.5 The Game, second hour on this Tuesday. 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We start off the 10 a.m. hour by going to our phone lines, driven by WilsonCountyHyundai.com. We are joined by Nick Suss, Titans beat writer at the Tennessean. Nick, appreciate you taking some time. How's it going this morning?
27: You guys are really interrupting my Netflix time this morning, so I guess I'm going to have to get off my laptop for a little bit and actually talk and do my job.
7: I know. We were a little jealous that we haven't been able to start quarterback yet. Going to get a little bit of an in-depth look at what Cam Ward's rookie season looked like. Anything that you're looking forward to seeing, any specific moment or game that you're excited to see from Cam Ward in this quarterback documentary?
27: I'm always more fascinated by the off the field stuff, the personality things, the actually figuring out who the human is. Because look, we all lived last season. I know there are many, many people listening who would prefer not to relive last season, and that is totally your purview if that's you're that kind of person. But I'm watching through, and I'm probably halfway through the second episode now, almost done with the second episode. And the interesting stuff is like hearing Cam talk about the first, I'll give you guys this. The first thing I've ever heard Cam Ward say that he's not good at is that he can't beat little kids in Fortnite anymore. It's that little kids are too good at Fortnite for him. And that is the first time I have ever heard him admit fallibility. One of the first things he says in the first episode is, Kobe was my favorite athlete until me.
0: Wow.
27: Like, he's Cam Ward, and we know who Cam Ward is. And yeah, I mean, he's Cam Ward. So a lot of it's kind of the confirmation bias of whoever you see him as, you're going to continue to see him as that guy. But it's fun. You kind of see the tender moments, the interesting moments of him taking a sack in week one and having to understand what he shouldn't have done, and him realizing he can still do some things that he likes to do, and him realizing there are other things he can't do. And it's interesting. It's fascinating, but it's also, we all know this, let's not get the wool pulled over our eyes, it's a documentary made by the NFL about the NFL. So it's going to show what the NFL wants to show. There's not going to be some fist fight we hadn't heard about and all that stuff.
0: Right.
27: It's going to be what the NFL wants it to be.
0: And I know Titans fans excited to look back and see the behind the scenes look at Cam Ward from last year, but a big year coming up for Cam Ward. He's down throwing with his receivers in Miami this week. And training camp is just 2 weeks away. Specifically for you, what will you be looking for as kind of checkpoints, markers of progression for Cam Ward as he gears up for season number two?
27: It's so hard to recognize this stuff, right? Like, what I want to see is Cam Ward free to play the way that Cam Ward thinks he needs to play. So much of when I reflect on last year, and so much of when I think about, well, what actually was the progress? What actually was the step forward? It feels a little bit miragey. And I don't mean that in the sense that I don't think he made progress. It's that I don't know if he made progress that's productive to who he thinks he is and who he wants to be. I think back to that 4 or 5 week period in 2024 when Levis came back from the injury, and he was putting up good numbers week after week, and the Titans weren't necessarily winning, but you got to that Houston game and he put in the win and everybody's like, okay, he's taking that step forward. But it was a little bit more of, oh, he wasn't making turnovers. He wasn't making the terrible play. He was getting the ball downfield productively. They were sustaining drives. And it wasn't necessarily that his play as Will Levis was improving. It was his play as a lowercase Q quarterback was improving. And I think to an extent that happened a little bit with Cam, where the running game was working and the offensive line found some cohesion. And he was playing with a bunch of guys who, frankly, would be his number four receiver this year. And he was putting up better numbers and he wasn't turning the ball over and he was playing efficiently, but it didn't strike me as the kind of Cam Ward that the Titans drafted him to be. So I want to see that efficiency and I want to see that sustainability. And obviously you like to see the run game and all that stuff, but if you want him to be the franchise, if you want him to be the guy that turns this team around, the kind of success that he had last year needs to be background success. It can't be the whole of the operation. So how do you see that in training camp? I truly have no clue. I'm not going to pretend I have an idea of how you can see that in training camp, but you'll kind of see it with the play calls. You'll kind of see it with the risks he's willing to take, with the way he can control or assert himself instead of being part of a system. If he can start being a guy who is more than just the manager of efficiency and kind of the straw that stirs the drink, if that actually means anything. I've heard that cliche. I don't actually know what it means. But if he can be the guy, capital T, capital G, that's what I look for, instead of just, is he completing passes and is he getting the ball where the play dictates and all that stuff. That's average quarterback stuff. That's not great quarterback stuff.
8: We're talking to Nick Suss of the Tennessean. Nick, maybe you can provide some optimism, because on this show we've been talking a lot about the offensive line, and I am one, encouraged by what I've been able to see out at minicamp and OTAs with the type of scheme that Brian Daboll runs. Lots of option routes, and you've been out there as well, so you've seen this. So it forces Cam Ward to get the ball out of his hands quicker. But then my mind goes to, okay, well, what about when they need to go down the field and play action and they need to run the football? Because the way my mind works, I think, okay, well, you got to have a good offensive line to be able to do that. And outside of Peter Skoronski, there are just so many question marks across the board.
27: You're right. There are question marks, but I'm not going to call them question marks in the sense that, I mean, I said for so long coming through that 22 season, 23 season, even the 24 season, if you can get league average line play, if you can particularly get league average tackle play, just check that box and move forward. And I think that last year what the Titans got with Dan Moore and J.C. Latham was league average tackle play. League average tackle play is going to make some mistakes, but I did the math on this. I think that the two of them combined to give up a little under 3 quarterback pressures per game last year, which is roughly what you'd expect from offensive tackles in a league where edge rushers are so good and so dominant. I'm not saying that Moore and Latham are a strength of this team, but I feel a little bit more confident, more that I look around the league, to say that offensive tackle is not a weakness. Now, if you go to the interior, if you go to that center spot and that right guard spot, a lot of questions. The good news, if there is any good news, you asked for me to provide some optimism, is that historically speaking, those are some of the easiest positions to find great talent on free agency and in the later rounds of the draft. That's primarily because teams don't actually use a lot of very high picks on those positions, so you kind of have to find it that way. But teams have found a lot of good players through lower leverage draft slots and lower leverage contracts. Does that mean I think these guys are that? I really don't know yet. I want to see the pads on. I want to see how Jackson Slater can take a step forward in year two. I want to see if Cordell Volson seems improved. I want to see who Schlotman is. The two rookies, I'm still hesitant to say will factor into the rotation at all in camp before I see them wear pads. They do have to earn that to a certain extent. But yeah, I'm not going to sit here and tell you I am overly bullish on this being a great offensive line. But I will continue to say what I've said in the past, which is, when you have gathered the receiving core that they've gathered, and when you've invested in a number one quarterback, and when you've invested in a really high quality play caller with a track record that Brian Daboll has, you put all that together with an average offensive line, you should be able to be a pretty productive offense. Are you going to be elite? Are you going to be great? You don't want to be average anywhere if you want to be elite, but at the very least, at the very minimum, can this team be average up front? I don't see why not.
8: So I'm glad you brought up the center and right guard spot. I've been on record of saying that I think eventually, I don't think it'll be this way at the start, but eventually I believe Pat Coogan will end up being this team's starting center, whether it's towards the end of this regular season or maybe to start next year. But as for right now, Austin Schlotman is slated to be the starter. He wasn't the starter in New York last year. Maybe Brian Daboll sees something that we don't. Do you think that Andre James, who they've also brought in, could compete for that starting center spot to begin week one against the New York Jets?
27: I'm not going to rule anything out. It's entirely possible. I do think there's value in continuity, and obviously there's no such thing as continuity when you've got a completely new coaching staff, but bringing people who know the scheme over to kind of ease the burden of some of the new guys around them is helpful, and I think that's a benefit for Schlotman. But yeah, you don't sign a guy if you don't think he's going to help your team in some capacity. Does that mean Andre James is a guarantee to make the roster even? I don't know. You got a lot of offensive linemen, and if we just want to play the roster calculus game, let's say the average team carries 10 linemen on their active roster. You got your 5 across the front that we expect to be the starter based off of what we saw in camp, that being, or in minicamp, those being Dan Moore, Peter Skoronski, Austin Schlotman, Cordell Volson, and J.C. Latham. So that's five spots right there. You got three young players who you expect to make the team just by virtue of their youth and their draft slot. So that's Jackson Slater, Fernando Carmona, and Pat Coogan. You're up to eight, and you don't have any depth pieces at tackle right now because all three of your young players are interior. So you're going to have to keep probably one, maybe two swing tackles. So that's where you got somebody like Ryan Hayes, you got somebody like Austin Deculus, and you got somebody like Brandon Crenshaw-Dixon. Let's say you keep two of those guys, so you're not just rolling one deep at tackle. There's your 10. If you keep two of those guys, you're at 10. Are you going to keep an 11th offensive lineman when you've already got three backup interior linemen and one of them, or two of them rather, can play center in Slater and Coogan? It's going to be really, really hard to justify. I can't think of a single team in the NFL that would keep four backup interior offensive linemen with how common cross-training is. So unless it comes to a point where Coogan, Slater, or Carmona is going to struggle to make the team, or unless it comes to a point where one of them starts cross-training at tackle, it's going to be very difficult to envision one of those guys being on the 53 come August 25th or whatever that date is. Now, if one of them sticks it on the practice squad and you use game day elevations and you can kind of game the math the way they did with Corey Levin last year, that's possible. But it seems, just if we're playing roster math, it seems more difficult than one might think.
0: We're talking with Nick Suss from the Tennessee. And Nick, before we let you go, I saw your story yesterday and the excerpt that you put out on X about Jeffrey Simmons and how the lowered usage from Robert Saleh might actually lead to more production. I thought that was fascinating, that getting less snaps might actually lead to Jeffrey Simmons being put in more advantageous positions to go make plays.
27: Yeah, it's kind of what Saleh's been saying, and I know that we are naturally skeptical of new things, and I'm including myself in this, which is why I kind of went out of my way to look into this research. And if you trust the data that's scraped from Sumer, and if you kind of look at all of the stuff about the NFL, it does. So logically, we all know that if you're on the field on third down, you're more likely to be defensively facing a pass play than on first down. Teams pass the ball more on third down, especially third and longer situations. So that means you're going to get more opportunities. And if you look at it, I can't remember the numbers directly off the top of my head, but Jeffrey Simmons last year, I believe, was on the field for mid-80s, 84%, somewhere around there, of the Titans' defensive pass snaps on third down. You look at what Saleh had Quinnen Williams do with the Jets a couple of years back. I believe it was 95% of defensive third down pass snaps Quinnen Williams was on the field for in his last full season under Saleh. Then you look at it, Jeffrey Simmons averaged pressure on one out of every five defensive third down pass snaps he was on the field for last year. So if you're upping it from 84% to 95%, I know I'm throwing a lot of numbers at you guys right now, but that's roughly 40 more snaps per season on third down. If that's when the pressures are coming, if he's getting one out of every five third downs he's on the field for, he's bringing in a quarterback pressure. That's eight extra quarterback pressures per season that you create from Simmons on third downs. Now you got to take him away from somewhere else if he's not getting the first down pressures, if he's not playing the same way. But when you get a pressure on third down, you got a really high likelihood of turning what could be a scoring drive into a punt or what could be a touchdown drive into a field goal. And if eight times over the course of a season, one player is stalling an offensive drive, that's a win or two right there. That is truly tangibly what you can look at and say a way to increase the likelihood of winning is to get off the field on third down more often, end drives more often, give yourself the chance to flip the field more often. And so will this work exactly mathematically like I'm describing right now? Who the heck knows? I'm not going to pretend any of us know any of this stuff, but there does seem at the very least to be a logic to Saleh's perspective on maximizing usage potential for Simmons rather than just putting him out there as much as you can.
0: Nick, thanks so much for coming on with us this morning. We will let you get back to your Netflix watching of Quarterback, and we hope to talk to you again soon.
27: Yeah, appreciate it, y'all. This is fun.
0: Nick Suss from the Tennessean, our guest, will react to what Nick had to say coming up next. Lots of great insights there into Cam Ward, as well as Jeffrey Simmons. I thought that stat he has in his piece was fascinating. We'll get into all of it coming up next. Jake Lyman, Parker Kelly, next man up, 1-2-5 The Game.
1: Roman Josi.
2: Ahead of Roman Josi. Out of the net. The puck picked over Lisson. And the score!
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28: God made the world and set us all day. 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
0: 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Big thanks to Nick Suss from the Tennessean for joining us in the last segment. Lots of really good thoughts about the Titans. We can start with his last comment there about Jeffrey Simmons. I thought it was crazy reading through his article at the Tennessean that Jeffrey Simmons was only on the field for a little over 80% of the Titans' third down pass defense snaps last year. 80.7%. And Nick Suss compares that to Quinnen Williams, who Saleh had in 2023 with the Jets, who was on the field for 94.4% of the Jets' third down pass defense snaps. So despite playing less snaps overall, he was deploying Quinnen Williams in a way that allowed him to play to his strengths and impact the game in the highest way. And so you may look at Robert Saleh saying Jeffrey Simmons is going to play 10 to 15% less snaps this year than he did last year, but he's going to be playing in more of those high leverage situations where he can go and attack the pass rush. And instead of being out there for snaps where maybe he turns a 4-yard gain into a 2-yard gain, kind of a marginal difference on that play on first or second down, he can go get a sack or a quarterback pressure that ends up helping the defense get off the field.
8: With so much newness, whether it's the coaching staff or the new stadium or new uniforms or new players, there's so much new going around. And as Nick said, when there's so much newness, usually there's a lot of, not criticism, but there's a lot of question marks. There's a lot of concern entering into a new season, a new regime. But with Robert Saleh's scheme, and we were talking about this in between the break, it's not like this is some foreign concept, right? Saleh got this from other coaches that he's worked with early during his NFL career, and he's used this with the Jets. He's used this in both of his stints as a defensive coordinator with the 49ers, and it's proven to work. So that's something that you can have confidence in. And also, that number blew me away as well, that Jeffrey Simmons last year was on the field for about 80% of the time on third downs, because you would think that he'd be out there every third down.
0: Right.
8: If Big Jeff is going to be used

0: Franklin Myers, who's good against the run, and Keldrick Falk is good against the run on the edge. So you have good run defenders. I would much rather save Jeffrey Simmons and have him fresher for where he can make the largest impact on the game. That's why you build such a deep defensive line like they have this offseason, to give you the opportunity to take Jeffrey Simmons off the field and not feel like you're putting a massive gaping hole on the interior of your defensive line.
1: And that's why they addressed the defensive line so much during free agency, guys that he's worked with, guys that are familiar with this scheme, and it's why it helps having a guy next to Big Jeff and John Franklin Myers, where if you have two guys that play at such a high caliber level on both in the defensive line at the same time, I mean, you're not going to double team both of them because that'll allow a free edge rusher.
0: Yeah.
1: So one of them, whether it's John Franklin Myers or Big Jeff, is going to have to be one-on-one, and you have confidence that they can beat almost any lineman in the NFL one-on-one.
0: Right. Yeah, and that's what makes things difficult for these opposing offensive lines, and that's why we think that this defensive line is going to be good. You're forcing these offenses to either free up Jeffrey Simmons one-on-one, free up John Franklin Myers one-on-one, leave your tackles on an island with, again, not elite pass rushers, but better pass rushers than what you had on the edge last year. Or they've got to keep more guys in protection. You've got to keep the running back in. You've got to keep a tight end in. It puts more pressure on the offense, and that is the best thing the Titans did this offseason, was just loading up the defensive line with guys that Robert Saleh can rotate in and out as he sees fit. Nick also had a good point on Cam Ward, and I thought he framed it in a way I hadn't really thought about it before with Cam Ward's progress last year is – yes, Cam Ward needs to grow as just a game manager type player, right? That's the word has a bad connotation, but Cam Ward needs to be better as a game manager. And I think we saw him growing in that way down the stretch of last season. He was turning the ball over less. He was moving the football. They were getting into the end zone a little bit more consistently, which is hugely important for his development, is just being better at the small things. And we've talked about that a lot. But Nick also did make a good point of you drafted him first overall because you think he can be the straw that stirs the drink, a guy who can elevate his teammates. You'd like to see more of that as well, where he's making big-time throws. And that doesn't mean the throw-across-your-body stuff that we did see last year, right? The Alec Iamanner touchdown, the play to Restrepo against the Seahawks. That stuff's fine. You do need to see him being more of a game manager, taking his checkdowns, moving the football. But you'd also like to see him being able to push the ball down the field more consistently. And I thought Nick made a good point about that. That's why you drafted him, because he showed at Miami he can make some of those big-time throws. You'd like to see more of that and more accuracy on the deep ball than we saw from last year, because that was a problem at times during his rookie season.
1: Yeah, because this offense that Brian Daboll runs is very conducive to getting the ball out of your hands. There are so many option routes in this scheme, and a lot of them are within 5 to 10 yards, so that'll force Cam Ward to get the ball out of his hands, but that's not the only thing you do on offense, right? Brian Daboll is going to run a fair amount of play action too, so he's got to be able to connect when his guys get open down the field, and he didn't do that in OTAs and minicamp, at least he didn't often, but at the same time, he was nursing a shoulder injury. He's coming back from that. It's June, right? So
0: It's July now.
1: It was June when this stuff happened, but he's got to get acclimated to speed. He's having to learn a new playbook entirely, too. I mean, it's so easy to play armchair quarterback and not think about all these things.
0: Yes, 100%. And that's, we're counting down the days to training camp. We're about 2 weeks away from having the first full practice. We're excited, and Cam Ward right now throwing down with his wide receivers in Miami. I want to say I saw a couple of the clips. I at least saw Carnell Tate was there. I saw Xavier Restrepo. I want to say Gunnar Helm was in one of these videos,
1: I believe he was
0: too.
1: There.
0: So at least have a decent amount of his wide receivers down in Miami throwing with him. I didn't specifically see Wandale Robinson, but that doesn't mean that he wasn't there. So good to see Cam Ward gearing up for the new season, and we will see how it looks when training camp begins later this month. 615-737-1025 is the

0: The phone number, we'd love to hear from you. Our phone line's driven by WilsonCountyHyundai.com. We'll keep talking Titans on the other side. Does Cedric Gray slot in among the top 10 off-ball linebackers in the league? We'll let you know coming up next. Jake Lyman, Parker Kelly, next man up, 1-2-5 The Game.
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2: I'm Fox 17 meteorologist Greg Bobis. Our forecast starting us off in the low 70s, a little humidity. And just like yesterday, a few pop-up showers and weak thunderstorms possible. This afternoon through this evening, high temperatures in the mid to upper 80s.
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5: Next Man Up, 102.5 The Game. Jake Lyman, Parker Kelly with you on your Tuesday. This is good. This is one of those I didn't know it was Ella, but I've heard this song before.
6: No, it's good. I told you, it sounds like a punk rock song.
5: Yeah, it does. It's a very different vibe from her latest stuff.
6: So this music video is actually her in the boxing ring.
5: Really?
6: Uh-huh. And she's like, you know, doing jump rope, you know. Looks like a scene out of Rocky Balboa.
5: We're talking Titans here, but quickly before we get back into that, I did want to mention the attendees for SEC Media Days have been announced. So we know who's going for Tennessee and Vanderbilt. Have you seen this yet, Parker?
6: I saw the ones for Tennessee, okay. Arion Carter, Jeremiah Tielander, and Deshaun Bishop.
5: Yes, those are the three, and then Vanderbilt sending Cedric Alexander, Issa Wataha, and Junior Sherrill.
6: Kind of surprised Martell Hite's not in there.
5: Yeah, he went last year.
6: Yeah.
5: He went last year. It was Pavia, Randon Fontenette, and Martell Hite. It was cool. We got to see them playing some college football 26 back then against each other. And Martell got picked off by himself playing against Randon Fontenette. He threw a pick.
6: Let me guess, Diego Pavia wasn't competitive.
5: Diego jumped. Oh, you're being sarcastic. Yeah, Diego jumped in and was ready to
6: roll. I bet Diego Pavia was the most competitive person there.
5: Yes, he was. It was fun to watch. So those are the attendees for both Tennessee and Vanderbilt down in Tampa next week, along with both head coaches, of course. Cedric Alexander, Issa Wataha, Junior Sherrill for Vanderbilt, Deshaun Bishop, Arion Carter, and Jeremiah Tielander for Tennessee. Talking Titans here. You know, it's still coming out one day at a time, these top 10 lists from Jeremy Fowler at ESPN, polling the execs, coaches, and scouts. I thought there was a chance that Cedric Gray would have his name somewhere in this article. I didn't think he was top 10. I thought he was going to get some votes. He did not. No votes for Cedric Gray, despite all the tackles he had last year. I do think that a lot of it comes down to you've got to impact the game in other ways, and I want to say Cedric Gray only forced one turnover last year, so that's a big part of it. Number one, Fred Warner. Not a huge surprise there, although he was injured most of last season. He earned around 70% of the first place votes. Did you know Fred Warner is still only 29 years old?
6: I did realize he was not super young, but he was also not old.
5: See, I thought he was up into his like early 30s. Like, I would have guessed 31, 32.
6: Yeah.
5: Fred Warner
6: hasn't even turned 30 yet.
5: He's elite. And that's why we've talked about with Robert Saleh coming over here is trying to find his Fred Warner. Now, that doesn't mean finding the best linebacker in the league for, what, basically the last 3 or 4 years. But a guy who can play that prototypical spot and hopefully be pretty good. I think that's what Anthony Hill was drafted to become. High bar, doubt he becomes Fred Warner, but that's the role that he is eventually going to be asked to play for the Titans in this Robert Saleh defense.
6: No, 100%. I am interested to see how they utilize the linebackers as well, because at least for right now, Anthony Hill Jr. was running with the second team, and it was Cody Barton out there with the first team alongside Cedric Gray, but also James Williams is in there, and James Williams is a converted safety, played safety at Miami. Too slow to be a safety in the NFL, but at least for the most part, a relatively quick linebacker, and that's what, you know, fast and violent, right? That's what Saul has been preaching. James Williams does fit that category, so I'm interested to see kind of that inside backer rotation as well.
5: Yeah, we don't talk about the inside linebackers as much as maybe we should. Like, that group of off-ball linebackers has potential. Cody Barton was not great last year. He had his moments. I don't think he was bad, and I'm glad that he's around for another season. And Cedric Gray, he was tackling everything that came near him, and you're excited to see if he can take another step coming up in, I guess it's year four in the league, but year three.
6: Yeah, because he missed his rookie year.
5: Right. So was last year his first full year?
6: Yeah.
5: Man.
6: It was.
5: Yeah. So
6: what a first year.
5: You're right. Yeah.
6: What a first
5: year.
6: So
5: he played 7 games in 2024. Last year he played 16 and had 164 tackles. So, Cedric Gray, you excited to see what he's going to be able to do. And I'm excited to see what Anthony Hill can do in year one. I agree with what you said, and I think TD made a similar point that he may not start as the green dot guy off the rip week one against the Jets. But I think by the end of the year, you're going to see him get that snap count continuing to grow, and I think he's going to continue to make plays. So the off-ball linebacker group, again, I don't think it's like an elite group, but I think it's one of the position groups that I look at on this Titans team, and I don't have significant worries about heading into 2026.
6: Because Cody Barton is serviceable, it just feels like it's only a matter of time before Anthony Hill replaces him. And I can understand, you know, him not getting first team reps right away. He's got to earn it. He's got to work up to that level. But you look at Cody Barton, and he's not, you know, he's a very, very intelligent player, but he's not quick. He's not, you know, super strong, right? He's serviceable,
5: right?
6: I think that's the right word. So it seems like almost a bridge until Anthony Hill Jr. is ready to be this guy, because I mean the Titans traded up to get him, and Borgonzi and Sala did not sit on their hands when there was a guy on the board that they wanted. And yep. Anthony Hill was clearly a guy that they wanted, and Sala, it just seems like this is the type of inside linebacker that Sala would want.
5: Yeah, the Titans draft was all about quality over quantity. They saw guys that they valued, and they went and got them. Obviously, you didn't have to trade up to get Carnell Tate, but that was a guy that they clearly valued at number 4, and they took him. They trade up back into the first round to get Keldrick Falk. They trade up into the second round to get Anthony Hill. They clearly valued these guys and viewed them as fits in this Robert Sala defense. So Anthony Hill, maybe not going to be on the field for 80% of the snaps right off the rip to start the season, but I do think he's going to be an impact player for this team sooner rather than later. 3337 asks, is there a top 10 for special teams? Surely Chimdike would be on it, right? Yeah, I don't. There's not one for returners.
6: I don't think they do that.
5: But if they did, I would guess Chimdike would be pretty high up there, right?
6: One or two.
5: Yeah, like he'd be towards the top. But yeah, we've got two more left. Off-ball linebackers today. It's wide receivers tomorrow. Safeties on Thursday to end the mecca of list season.
6: Do you think, there's not going to be any Titans on the receiver list. Do you think that Amani Hooker would be honorable mention
5: for safeties? Let's see, was he on there last year? Because if he wasn't on there last year, then I'm going to say absolutely not, because he had a bad year last. Bad might not be the right word. He had a lackluster season last year. The way I always describe it is he was a step late on almost everything. Let's see. Last year, was he honorable mention? No, he did not even get votes last year. So, no. Yeah, no Amani Hooker on that list coming up. But those are the last two, wide receivers tomorrow and safeties. The Titans will not be represented, even in receiving votes, I don't think, the rest of the way. Like, Wandale Robinson's a good receiver, but he's not a top 20 receiver or ever.
6: Definitely not.
5: Whatever's going to be listed.
6: So, Big Jeff. And Peter Skoronski.
5: Yep, and Alante Taylor got votes. I think that's it.
6: A lot of former Titans on this off-ball linebacker.
5: Yeah, Aziz Alshire is on there.
6: It's Ernest Jones.
5: Ernest Jones got some votes.
6: Yeah.
5: Was there another one in there? No, I think that's it. Well, there was the guy that everybody wanted the Titans to go get this offseason, Tremaine Edmonds. And he was – where did he end up? He left Chicago – is he on the Ravens now? Or no, the Giants. He's on the Giants. Yes, that's right. He went to play for John Harbaugh.
6: Yeah.
5: Yeah. And well, we can get to this coming up next. Bobby Wagner is receiving votes. And so, like, Bobby Wagner, very good player. And actually, looking back at his season last year, he played pretty well. He's 36 years old. He's on the NFL top 100 list. He's getting votes for one of the best off-ball linebackers in the league. Why has nobody signed this guy yet? We can talk about that and get to some of your reaction as well. 615-737-1025 is the phone number. We'll wrap up hour number two after this. Don't forget, coming up in the 11 a.m. hour, Jake Crane from On 3 going to join us to talk some college football at 11:15. Jake Lyman, Parker Kelly, next man up, 1025 The Game.
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5: Next man up, 102.5 The Game, Jake Lyman, Parker Kelly, finishing up the second hour on your Tuesday. Coming up at 11:15, Jake Crane from On3 will join us to talk some college football. But we were going through the off-ball linebackers top 10 that ESPN put out this morning. Bobby Wagner listed as the 17th best inside linebacker in the league. And I looked at his stats. He played really well last year, actually. Started all 17 games for Washington, had 162 tackles, he had 4.5 sacks, he had 2 interceptions. So, still a high-level player at 35 years old. I just wonder, is he going to keep playing? Like, he was listed on the NFL Top 100 ahead of Jeffrey Simmons, which is just insane. And again, we don't recognize that list. And now he's on this list. I saw he was being put somewhere else. I just wonder, is he going to play again? Maybe he's just holding out to to sign with the team until late in training camp so he doesn't have to go through it at 36 years old. But it is funny to see him still getting all these accolades despite being in what would be his 15th season in the NFL.
6: 162 tackles at 36 years old is fantastic. So, yeah. Also had 4.5 sacks. Yeah, played every game. I'm sure a team is going to pick him up. It might be one of those deals where he is waiting until, you know, training camp at least, or maybe until a little towards the end of training camp. Didn't Quandre Diggs do that with the Titans just because of his age?
5: Yeah, I think that sounds
6: so
5: right.
6: So that wouldn't surprise me, but surely someone's going to pick him up. Von Miller is still a free agent, and he's 37 years old and had 9.5 sacks for Washington in 2025. So these inside linebackers can play until they get pretty old.
5: That is true. I mean, we do see some retire early. Keekly and Patrick Willis. Wish we could have seen more of those guys.
6: I wish we could have seen more Luke Keekly.
5: So much fun to watch. But, man, Bobby Wagner was at least a second-team All-Pro in 11 straight seasons. Like, that is insane. 11 straight seasons from 2014 to 2024, he was an All-Pro player.
6: Someone's going to pick him up. Someone has to pick him up.
5: He got MVP votes in 2014 at inside linebacker.
6: Hey, his Seattle days, that does not surprise me.
5: Yeah, that was prime Legion of Boom with Cam and Earl Thomas and Richard Sherman. And was it Brandon Maxwell who was on the other side from Sherman?
6: Yeah.
5: That was such a fun defense to watch.
6: That was a fun defense to watch.
5: Michael Bennett was off the edge on those teams. They had Michael Irvin. Not Michael Irvin. Bruce Irvin. Bruce Irvin at linebacker. Those were really fun Seahawks teams that, I guess 2014, that was the year they lost the Super Bowl to the Patriots, right?
6: No, it was a little later than that.
5: Was it? Maybe it was 2015.
6: Because they won the Super Bowl in 13 against the Denver Broncos. Because that was Peyton Manning's first year in Denver.
5: And then the next year they lost to the Patriots.
6: Oh, okay, yeah.
5: Yeah, so yeah, that 2014 team was really, really good. So we'll see where Bobby Wagner ends up. But we are getting to the end of the top 10 position rankings list, which has been good content for us over the last week and a half or so here. Wide receiver, who do you think is going to be number one tomorrow?
6: I'd say there's a case to be made for JSN.
5: I
6: wouldn't be surprised if he is number one, just given the year that he had last year.
5: Right.
6: Puka is going to be in there.
5: Jamar Chase.
6: And Justin Jefferson are the two best, in my opinion.
5: CeeDee Lamb will be in there.
6: I was actually thinking about this. Is George Pickens going to be higher than CeeDee Lamb?
5: Ooh, that's a good question. I mean, if you're going based off stats from last year, Pickens did have a huge season.
6: And I may be the only one that thinks this. And let me know in the text line what you think. But if they're both playing at their best and they're both healthy, I think George Pickens is more talented than CeeDee. Not by a lot.
5: Yeah, I mean, last year, Pickens...
6: It's close.
5: Pickens did play three more games, but he had 1,400 yards to CeeDee's 1,100, right around, and 9 touchdowns to CeeDee's 3. Like, if you're going off of last year, Pickens was the more productive player.
6: I think it's like a 1A, 1B type thing.
5: Man, that's tough. And that is true. CeeDee had some rough moments last year. He had a big drop that cost him a game.
6: Yes, he did. He had a couple of them, in big moments.
5: That, you know, it sounds like a really hot take when you say it. And I do think that CeeDee might still be ranked ahead of Pickens tomorrow. Because I think at their peaks, I probably would take CeeDee over Pickens, but it's less of a hot take when you dive into the numbers.
6: I'm just saying, when George Pickens, like last year, he was out to prove something.
5: Yeah.
6: And this year, he's also out to prove something because he wanted the contract extension. He wants to be in Dallas, I believe.
5: Right. Yeah, he still doesn't have a long-term deal.
6: He signed the franchise tag.
5: Right.
6: So he's got to prove it another year. So I think he's out to prove something.
5: Yeah, I mean, kind of a ridiculous year for George Pickens. 93 catches, 1,400 yards, 15 yards per catch, 9 touchdowns. Crazy.
6: Dude's a beast. When he's got his head on right, he's a beast.
5: Yeah, I think that's probably the group towards the top. We're probably missing somebody.
6: I'd say it's between Dallas, Cincy.
5: Rams with Puka and Devontae Adams. Absolutely. Like, I would put them in a tier below those two. Because
6: the Bucks
5: Adams,
6: used to be in there, but now with like Mike Evans gone in San Francisco, I don't know if you could say that anymore.
5: Yeah. Trying to think of other teams with great. Now, like the Saints have some potential, but you don't know what Tyson's going to be yet with Olave. And Olave did take a step back last year.
6: I do like, I think it's an underrated pairing, but I do like Drake London and Kyle Pitts, at least from last year.
5: Yeah. Yeah. You've got a.
6: But Kyle Pitts has got to do it again.
5: You've got Justin Jefferson, Jordan Addison in Minnesota. Yep. When Addison is on the field, he's proven to be very good. Yeah, there's a lot of good wide receiver tandems across the league. Amon-Ra St. Brown, Jameson Williams.
6: Yes, absolutely.
5: That's a good one.
6: Absolutely.
5: The
6: Packers has always been receiver by committee.
5: Yeah.
6: But that's a fun core to watch.
5: I think you can project the Bears could be really good this year with Adunze and Luther Burden stepping into bigger
6: Luther
5: roles.
6: Luther Burden
5: with
6: DJ
5: Morgan.
6: Is getting a lot of hype from Ben Johnson right now.
5: Yeah,
6: so.
5: Luther Burden is one of those players who is getting so much hype heading into this year. Amon-Ra definitely going to be in the top 10. I think we've gone through close to 10 there. I hope we're not completely missing somebody. Like maybe Nico Collins is borderline top 10 for the Texans. I'm sure he's listed in the article, but probably outside of the top 10.
6: They had a really good receiving core CJ Stroud's rookie year when Tank Dell was coming on. And then unfortunately he got hurt.
5: Yeah, that'll be an interesting list tomorrow. We'll dive into that with Corey Curtis tomorrow when he's in with us. 615-737-1025, getting to some of your reaction. Chad corrected me. It was Brandon Browner for the Legion of Boom, not Brandon Maxwell. Appreciate that. I mixed up my cornerback's name, Brandon. Benjamin says Amon-Ra St. Brown is very underrated nationally. I agree with that. Like, you look at Amon-Ra St. Brown's numbers, and he is an elite wide receiver for that Lions team. He has had some ridiculous years since coming into the league, which I know Titans fans always get upset about because should have taken him over Dez Fitzpatrick. But he has had
6: pick.
5: Over
6: top
5: the last,
6: five in the league in receiving yards last year.
5: Ridiculous. I mean, and same thing as what we talked about yesterday with Peter Skoronski. I am not second guessing here, and this isn't a novel idea. I think there were so many people following the Titans fans, who saw the Titans trade up towards the top of the fourth round needing a wide receiver and thought, oh my God, they're doing it for Amon-Ra St. Brown, and would have been thrilled with that pick, and they took Dez Fitzpatrick, who was expected to be a seventh round pick that year. Amon-Ra has at least 115 catches in the last 3 years, and he's averaging right around 1,400 yards a season and 11 touchdowns over the last three seasons. Ridiculous.
6: Oh, I know it's so easy to go back and say that they should, but in the moment, I was one of those guys like, I wanted Amon-Ra.
5: Yeah, right. It's like everybody can second guess, and it's like, oh, everybody should have taken Tom Brady in 99, and he fell to the sixth round. You can't do that. Same thing with like Antonio Brown or all these other guys who slid. But I was sitting there on the couch when I saw the Titans logo pop up, and they traded up early in the fourth round, and I was like, oh, it's got to be for Amon-Ra. He slipped through the day two. They saw their guy. So it's not second guessing. We're first guessing here that the Titans should have taken Amon-Ra St. Brown back in 2021. Was that 21? Yeah, 21.
6: It's 21.
5: 2021. 615-737-1025. 4312 says over under Pickens has a meltdown midseason over the contract stuff. Yeah, that's the issue with George Pickens. And I think that's the one thing. If there wasn't the, I don't want to say character concerns, but just like the prima donna part of this, like
6: that was certainly a problem in Pittsburgh.
5: I don't think Pittsburgh would have traded him. I don't think there would be any issue with the Cowboys signing him, but because he's just so quick to fly off the handle and like you just have no idea, he's so enigmatic is not the right word. I'm trying to think, like he's all over the place. Like you just you don't want to commit long term until he can prove it again this year. 615-737-1025. We got one more hour with you on this Tuesday. We'll talk some World Cup coming up in the next hour as the semifinals get underway this afternoon. France and Spain down in Dallas at Jerry World, in fact, over there in Arlington, I should say. Then Jake Crane from On3 going to join us at 11:15 to talk all things college football. Jake Lyman, Parker Kelly, next man up here on 102.5. The game.
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5: 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Final hour on this Tuesday. We'll be joined in about 15 minutes by Jake Crane from On3, host of Crane and Cone. We'll get his thoughts on both the local college football teams, Vanderbilt, Tennessee, other storylines around the college football world. So excited to talk to Jake. But let's get into the World Cup here, Parker. Semifinals start today. France and Spain. And this is a big one for you and me. We have gotten to the very end of our pick them with Connor. We each pick three teams at the beginning of the World Cup to see who could win. Each of us has one team left heading into the semifinals. And if you remember back, we refused to pick England. So this is kind of perfect. We picked all three semifinalists that we were willing to take. You have France, I have Spain. Winner moves on to the championship.
6: It's going to be a heated rivalry today. New rivalry. I don't think Spain and France are rivals, but I've actually been doing a little bit of research on this World Cup, and I was surprised to know that there are only eight countries ever to have won a World Cup. Five of them are in Europe, and France and Spain they've both won, I think, a couple each. England has won three.
5: No, they've won one.
6: Oh, they've won one. Yep. Okay. And Argentina's won. Argentina's the one that has won three.
5: Yes. So all four teams left have at least won one World Cup.
6: Yeah. So I truly believe that we do have the four best teams. No Cinderellas in the semifinals.
5: Yeah.
6: But it is going to make for some exciting soccer.
5: Yeah, and I think we talk about Cinderellas with college basketball every year, and Cinderellas are fun. And I think we did have some teams throughout the tournament making runs. I mean, like Cape Verde, that's your 16 seed that was able to win their first round matchup and then took another team all the way to the brink. That was fun. Switzerland, even taking Argentina and it's funny, all of the Cinderellas played Argentina. Taking them to extra time, and then Argentina scored the two goals late to win. But you're right, we got the best teams here, and we got superstars up and down these teams with Kylian Mbappe today and Ousmane Dembele. You've got Lamine Yamal on the other side for Spain. So, and then of course the game tomorrow: Lionel Messi, Harry Kane, Jude Bellingham. Like it's going to be really fun semifinals. And then we set up for this weekend, third place game in Miami on Saturday, and then the World Cup final on Sunday in New York.
6: It is going to be awesome. It's a star-driven sport. I've really enjoyed watching Jude Bellingham because at 23 years old, what he's been able to do in the World Cup so far, scoring two goals in Mexico City versus Mexico, scoring two goals versus Norway, it's been phenomenal to watch. Do not like England. I don't like anything about them, but I like Jude Bellingham. And I think it'll be fun to see Harry Kane, Jude Bellingham go up against Messi in Argentina, and then today with Mbappe and Spain's, I don't know how to say his name.
5: Lamine Yamal. Yeah. I agree with you. I'm rooting against England. But England has endeared itself to me a little bit throughout this this World Cup. Again, I don't like rooting for England, but after the Mexico game, defeating Azteca, which is just a place that teams have gone to die over the past few decades against Mexico. Just no one wins in there when they play the Mexican national team, and they did it. And then the way they played against Norway, able to shut down Holland. And you're right, Jude Bellingham has been fun to watch, and seeing them sing Wonderwall and Hey Jude after the games. Like, it's been fun. It's been fun to watch England play. So I'm still rooting for Argentina, but I don't hate that England has made it this far.
6: Yeah, I don't know. I'm torn. I really wish both teams could lose because I officially did commit to the Ronaldo side of the Messi-Ronaldo debate, so I feel like I have to root against Messi, but I'm also not rooting for England. And I did pick France, so I guess I'm going France all the way out.
5: Yeah, I'm going with Spain. I think Spain has flown under the radar a little bit since that 0-0 draw to Cape Verde, and everybody's like, oh, wow, they were the favorites coming in, but obviously haven't been up to snuff early on. They've been good since the group stage. I think they win today against France. Do you know who's favored?
6: I believe it's France who's favored against Spain. And I believe England is actually favored versus Argentina.
5: Yeah,
6: France. But I think it's going to be a rematch of 22.
5: France, slight favorites today against Spain, and England, slight favorites against Argentina. So, you're right. We could get a rematch, France and Argentina, from the last World Cup final. 3569 makes a very good point. When we were talking about Cinderellas, we didn't mention Norway. They were 31st in the world. I guess having a guy like Erling Haaland just makes us kind of feel like they're not underdogs. But you're right. In terms of on the international stage, how they stack up against the other teams that made it to the quarterfinals. They were an underdog in that sense.
6: And so was Switzerland. And Switzerland actually took it to extra time, but Argentina scored two goals in extra time.
5: Yeah,
6: So
5: they beat Colombia too. Like, Switzerland was our true Cinderella, making it all the way to the quarterfinals.
6: They were.
5: Yeah, I'm going to go with Spain today. And maybe that's wishful thinking because I just want to win our, again, with absolutely nothing on the line except for bragging rights. I want to win that. Connor has Argentina up against England today to see if he can stay, or tomorrow to see if he can stay alive. I do think that soccer is in a better place in America than it was a little over a month ago when the World Cup started. I think that the national attention has shifted and that we've all enjoyed watching soccer. Now, obviously, there are games when it ends 0-0 and there's not a whole lot of intrigue, and it's like, man, this is why we don't care about it as much over here. But there have also been some really, really entertaining games throughout this tournament that have been awesome. So I'm excited. The Nashville SC gets back in action on Friday against Atlanta here at Geodis Park. I am going to make it a priority. I don't know if I can go on Friday, but I'm making it a priority to get out to a game at Geodis Park. I've been here for almost 4 years now and still have not been to a Nashville SC game. And that's 100% on me. I need to go out there because I've heard they're so much fun. I haven't made it a priority. I'm doing it now because I've enjoyed watching this World Cup, and I want to support a team that is the best in the MLS at this point.
6: Great food, too, at Geodis.
5: Heard that.
6: And that little section of fans that stand up the whole game and they chant and they shout, it is a great atmosphere.
5: No, that's what I've heard.
6: It's a great atmosphere.
5: I've heard that the fans are awesome. The food is good. The stadium in general is great. And now they've got a great team. That last year, obviously, they were very good, falling to Miami in the playoffs, who ended up winning the MLS Cup. And this year, you're the best team in the MLS at the midway point of the season. They deserve support. They deserve the casual fans like me to go out and support them. So I'm making it a priority. Maybe next week, actually. Because they play another home game, I want to say, coming up next week, maybe against Montreal. Yeah, next Wednesday against Montreal. I might have to get out there for a game because I am excited to cheer on this team, the best in the MLS, heading into the final couple months of the season.
6: It's going to be really, really fun because this team is supposedly one of the better teams in the MLS, might be the best team. Might be the best team in Nashville right now.
5: Yeah. I mean, I think pro sports wise, 100%, they're the best team in Nashville. You couldn't argue that against. And we're gonna get text saying they play in a minor league. I get it, but you know, pound for pound in the division that they're playing in, Nashville SC is the most successful team among the pro teams in Nashville right now. Although the Nashville Sounds have played well too. You know, if we're counting,
6: and the Nashville Sounds have the best farm organization.
5: You know, technically they play in Clarksville, but you know who the most successful pro team in Middle Tennessee is? It's the Nashville Cats.
6: The Nashville Cats. Big Joe would say best ticket in town.
5: Yeah, I'm telling you, those games are fun. I was up there a few weeks ago. I think their playoffs start soon, actually.
6: Yeah, I feel like the championship last year was around this time.
5: I think the championship is in early August. Let's see. So they played the Firebirds back on Saturday. And I'm trying to find the standings. Let's see. They played the Firebirds and they won 57-54 on Saturday. So Nashville going to be the number one seed in the AF1 playoffs. So there you go. That's your most successful team in Middle Tennessee among the pro sports teams, if we're just taking them at their current division. 615-737-1025 is the phone number. 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And it is it 2 o'clock or 3 o'clock?
6: 2 o'clock.
5: Two o'clock today. France and Spain, spot in the World Cup final is on the line down there at Jerry World in Texas. I am excited to watch that one. 615-737-1025. Coming up next, we will be joined by Jake Crane from On3. He hosts the Crane and Cone Show. We're going to talk all things college football with Jake, including Tennessee and Vanderbilt as they prepare for the 2026 season. Jake Lyman, Parker Kelly, next man up here on 102.5 The Game.
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5: 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Jake Lyman, Parker Kelly with you. Getting ready to talk some college football. And to help us do that, we go to our phone lines, driven by WilsonCountyHyundai.com. We welcome in Jake Crane, host of Crane and Cone at On 3. Jake, thanks for coming on, taking some time with us. How's it going this morning?
32: Oh, man, of course. Appreciate y'all having me. Going great. Got an 18-month-old wife, Sue, with our second August 8th. So, I'm just trying to batten down the hatches until then.
5: Yeah, congratulations. I'm sure you're going to be busy, especially heading into college football season.
32: Oh, yeah. Well, my wife, poor thing. I mean, she's got to play both ways. She's basically the Travis Hunter of wives this season.
5: I love it. I love it. Well, congratulations. We're glad to have you on the show today. Wanted to start with the local teams here, Jake. Let's start with Vanderbilt. Coming off the first 10-win season in program history, what are your expectations for Clark Lea and company as they begin a new era and try and build off the momentum that Diego Pavia left here on West End?
32: Yeah, well, I mean, obviously the expectations been raised, the standards been raised there. You know, getting Jared Curtis, and for a lot of people, again, you know, Vandy has become more popular, but I still don't think people really invest in Vandy and dive into what they have. Jared Curtis is the best prospect I think that has ever signed with Vanderbilt. And I'm not even talking about stars or any of that. I think he may be the most ready freshman to play. I think he's more ready than Bryce Underwood. I think he was more ready than Arch Manning coming out of high school. When you look at the physical tools, his overall natural passing ability. But the question for Vanderbilt to maintain the place that they've gotten to under Clark is, can you continue to get better at the line of scrimmage and build depth along the line of scrimmage? You know, there's a lot more wide receivers, DBs, running backs running around out there than there are offensive tackles and defensive ends that can play in the SEC. So really where I think Vandy has elevated themselves outside of, you know, Diego Pavia being the witch that he was on the line of scrimmage. They're not having to struggle uphill as much, which means you're not having to get as lucky or catch as many breaks or trying to fool people. And when you look at what Tim Beck does offensively, his ability to manufacture yards, especially in that 1 to 8 yard window, I think is one of the reasons that Vanderbilt has been able to maintain this success. And I think they're only going to get better up front the more success they have, therefore, you know, convincing the people that matter the most to invest in football. So I don't think they're going anywhere. Are they going to win 10 this year? I don't think so, but they are set up for the future to be an absolute problem in this league. And who knows where it could end in the era of NIL. I know there's a lot of rich Vandy grads, and you get them hyped enough about football, they'll throw you some coin.
5: Yeah, you're probably not wrong there. And you talk about Jared Curtis's readiness, and he hasn't been named the starting quarterback yet, but if he
32: didn't go to Vandy to sit the bench for a play, I promise you that. There's some backdoor handshakes that have been done.
6: It's not going
32: to
6: be Blaise Berlewitz.
5: Hey, I mean, until Clark Lea makes it official, he has not been named the starting quarterback yet.
32: Can I just announce it for Clark on the show? Can I just go ahead and announce it?
5: Yeah, you're going to just get it out of the way here. But when it comes to his development, you talk about his readiness. What does the learning curve look like for him as he does get adjusted to playing in the SEC, a couple of tough road games early on against Auburn and Georgia?
32: Well, the best part is, you've got to see the mental play out, because that's the biggest question. I mean, being mentally ready in high school is a lot different, even if you're above everybody else mentally, than being able to go through the grind that is a Division I, you know, schedule, especially in the Southeastern Conference. But the great part is the physical part's done. There's not one thing this guy can't do at a high level, even as young as he is. So I would much rather have a guy that has all the physical ability, and he's going to go through some ups and downs. But I think the learning curve for him is going to be quicker, because I do trust the mental side of not only what he did in high school, but the way they develop quarterbacks there at Vanderbilt. And that system, I think, is very conducive to young guys, because there's a lot of outs. There's a lot of pre-snap stuff that goes on. But look, just like, you know, it's amazing. A lot of people just assume now that freshman quarterbacks are going to come in and ball, because it happened a couple times. That's the anomaly. The normal is you're going to have ups and downs. This is you learning. This is you going in the Walmart parking lot at 11 at night and learning how to drive with your dad. That's what this is. But once you learn it, you learn it. And so what I'm interested to see is how he grows throughout the season, because to me that is going to be the marker for what Vandy can possibly do for the next 2 years.
6: Jake, we're going to stay in the SEC here, because I saw that you guys over there at Crane & Cone ranked your top 5 SEC games, and I thought for sure that LSU and Ole Miss was going to be number 1. It was actually number 2, behind Texas and Texas A&M. So explain your reasoning behind that.
32: Yeah, and I think, and we said this on the show, we're dropping our Big Ten one today. It seemed like people really enjoyed the SEC one we did yesterday. To me, you can't just go and say, okay, who are the biggest brands and the best teams, and those will be the top five games. There's a lot more that goes into that because schedules are different, right? Same thing we just went through with Penn State in the Big Ten. Their schedule's a lot different than what Oregon's going to have to play. So you have to put yourself in a situation where, hey, if we're going to talk about the games that are the most consequential, whether that be for the conference championship, the college football playoff, or the national championship, it's not as linear or as cut and dry. So while LSU and Ole Miss is going to be an incredible game in both situations, championship relevance, and obviously what's gone on with Lane Kiffin there, the hate in that game is going to be at an all-time high. I mean, they're punching each other at baseball games. I can only imagine what's going to happen at the football game. But number one for us was Texas and Texas A&M. And if you look back at the past two seasons, that game has been incredibly consequential. Texas has won both of them, but one year, Texas beats A&M, keeps them out of the SEC title game, keeps them out of the college football playoff. Last year, they beat A&M. Texas A&M still makes the college football playoff, and they're both returning a ton. Not only are they returning a ton, but it's the last game of the season, guys. Where it falls on the schedule matters, too. So while, for example, LSU and Ole Miss, huge game. I'll give you another one. Georgia and Alabama, huge game, but it's not the last game. So to me, I think we got it about right, about as good as you could get it with the top five. Because to be honest with you guys, we had five other honorable mentions that you could make a case should have been in the top five, maybe even in the top three. I can tell you after doing it, the SEC is going to be an absolute traffic jam. I'm talking interstate traffic jam throughout the whole season.
6: Well, Jake, I ranked my top 10 games of the college football season last week, and it felt impossible because there were so many games that I left off the list that I'm like, you know, there's a case for to be made that this is a top 10 game in college football, one of the hardest things that I've ever had to do. I did want to ask, though, what is going to be worse for Lane Kiffin? Going back to Oxford this year, or when he returned to Knoxville in 2021?
32: I've got to think it's going to be going back to Ole Miss because, you know, when he it's one thing to leave the way that Lane left Tennessee, right? And that was to go somewhere else outside of the conference. Now, it's still somewhat fresh. I mean, they're throwing mustard bottles and golf balls on the field. But this one is in the conference, and you left this team when they were going to the playoff.

0: No matter what happens on the field, it is going to be must-see TV.
1: Can you imagine social media if Lane loses?
0: Oh, my goodness. Yeah.
1: Banner night.
0: Jake, going to the other side of the state, we talk about Tennessee. This is a team with a lot of talent on it. Is the one big question just can whoever the quarterback is, McIntyre or Brandon, can they make a leap as a freshman and help this team? Because outside of that, this does look like a pretty complete roster that Josh Heupel has built over there in Knoxville.
1: Yeah, and look, I don't think Tennessee's getting enough credit for what's around the quarterback situation. But, again, we all know the importance of that position. The offensive line should be really good, which nothing helps a new quarterback out like a run game. It's the saving grace. It's the red button in the men in black car. You bring in Jim Knowles. I will say this. I don't think defensively they're going to be as good as what some people think they are. I think it takes a while for Knowles' system to work. You know, the Chaz Coleman situation is unfortunate. They do have talent. But I think this Tennessee team, 8-4 seems about right because you're going to get some up and downs. Here's what teams are going to do, all right? And listen, Heupel's offense, the wide choice, it's pretty good at combating this if you become one-dimensional because you're able to supplement the run game with that quick passing game. But teams are going to load the box. That's what they're going to do. And if they can tackle in space on the outside, Tennessee's going to be in trouble. But I do think there is a world in which Tennessee's run game is so good, they're able to lighten that box up, balance that thing out, and the quarterback can become better throughout the season. It's just you mix that with the tough schedule. I'll tell you this right now. I would rather be in Tennessee's situation from a new quarterback and offensive line than Alabama's situation, which is crazy to say because they got a bunch of talent on the offensive line, but they haven't been able to gel together for about two seasons in a row. So it's a very interesting dynamic when you look at it. I'm not as bullish on Tennessee as some, but it's not like they're going to fall off a cliff.
2: So, Jake, I wanted to save this for the end because you talked about, you know, your wife, or you guys are expecting a baby. I'm also aware that there is a fall wedding within the family.
1: Oh God.
2: How exactly are you going to go about handling that?
1: Yeah. Well, it's my brother who's a co-host on the show, obviously. And you know what? It wouldn't be so bad if he didn't rail against people for fall weddings for 3 years. I mean, this guy just walked across the aisle. I mean, he went from open borders to nobody gets across the border in 30 seconds. I will say this, though. I think we got a good plan because we do instant reactions to games. So the rehearsal dinner, the way it's going to set up the house that we're at is we're going to have all the boys there behind us when we do the instant reaction, which is going to go one of two ways. It's either going to be awesome or a complete disaster. But, hey, you know, we like living on the – we're basically a Nicolas Cage movie right now.
2: That is going to be incredible. I'm going to watch. I'm going to make sure to watch.
1: Oh, dude, I'm not worried about us. I'm worried about them being.
2: Yeah, that is a good point there.
1: Rules like this is get hyped up, this, that, and the other. But you know, we because it's a wild group now. It's a wild group.
2: If it goes wrong, just blame Blaine for putting you guys in this situation.
1: Oh, 100%. He already knows. I mean, we just got back from the bachelor trip, and Operation Survive was a success. So I'm starting to feel better about it.
0: I love it. I will be locked in for that to see the instant reaction live from the rehearsal dinner. I think that's great. Jake, thanks so much for taking some time with us this morning. We'll have to do it again soon.
1: Yeah, man. Appreciate y'all having me, and anytime, just hit me up.
0: Jake Crane from On3, host of Crane and Cone. Make sure you check him out at @JakeCrane_ on X. Appreciate him coming on. Some interesting stuff there on Tennessee and Vanderbilt. We'll get into it coming up next. Jake Lyman, Parker Kelly, next man up, 1-2-5 the game.
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4: I'm Fox 17 meteorologist Greg Popis. Our forecast starting us off in the low 70s, a little humidity, and just like yesterday, a few pop-up showers and weak thunderstorms possible this afternoon through this evening. High temperatures in the mid to upper 80s.
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0: 1025 The Game, Jake Lyman and Parker Kelly with you. 30 more minutes left on the show. Big thanks to Jake Crane from On 3 joining us in the last segment. He was fun. I mean, I'm excited for this wedding reaction to all the college football games.
1: First of all, we got to call out Blaine for this, because you can't be against fall weddings your whole life and then fall into the trap of having a fall wedding. There's no way around this. It's very hypocritical.
0: I stood firm. My wife did push for a fall wedding at times, but I told her, I said, it's not an issue for me. It's my wedding, so I would be fine missing football that day. And I'm sure this is the same way he feels. But for me, all of my friends and all of my family are diehard college football fans. Like, I'm not going to do that to them and make them choose whether... And again, everybody's like, well, they shouldn't care. It's just football. I would rather people be locked in enjoying their time rather than looking down at their phones and checking scores. It's just, I mean...
1: See, you went about this the right way. One, fall weddings are a sin. But two, you got to think about it. It's one of the most selfish things you can do is if you're planning a fall wedding, because you're not taking into account everybody else that'll be there.
0: It's not about me, right?
1: You want the focus on the bride, right?
0: Right.
1: The focus is not going to be on the bride when Alabama's playing Tennessee on the third Saturday of October.
0: Right.
1: It's just not going to happen.
0: And I think I had a little bit of an edge, because I could say, well, fall is like busy season for me, whether it's freelance broadcast or we're getting towards women's basketball season. I work with Vandy football. So it's like, I used work as the excuse, but I was able to avoid the fall wedding.
1: I was too. We got married in July, two summers ago. That's a great time to do it.
0: I did tell you I am officiating a wedding in October. So do I mention that during the wedding? Although they're making us be here on a college football Saturday.
1: On a college football Saturday, which is crazy. There are three times you don't plan a wedding: football season, the Masters, and March Madness. Any other time is free game.
0: Well, at least it's not November 7th, because that is the day we've established as the best day of college football.
1: Or October 10th.
0: Oh, it is October 10th.
1: Oh, well, no, there are a couple really good weeks, like A-plus weekends, and those are two of them.
0: Yeah, well, I will be Reverend Jacob Lyman one of those days. But I did want to get back to the note from Jake when we asked about Vanderbilt. And he says he thinks Jared Curtis is the most ready freshman quarterback he's seen in a long time. Said more ready than Bryce Underwood. So Bryce Underwood went 9-4 last year, had an up and down season with a Michigan team around him, right? The Michigan infrastructure, the Michigan talent is at a higher level than Vanderbilt's roster right now. But to say that, I think that is a very strong support of Jared Curtis heading into year one, that he is the most physically ready freshman quarterback he's seen in a long time. I think that should make Vandy fans feel pretty good about what this offense could look like with Jared Curtis at the helm.
1: I am in total agreement with him, and I've seen him up close in high school. Physically, he was doing things at an age that you should not be able to do at 17 years old. So I'm not worried about the physical aspect. I'm not worried about the arm strength, fitting balls into tight windows. I'm not worried about that stuff. But how much of a jump is it mentally for him? I do think he is, I'm not going to say a better situation than Bryce Underwood. I do think he's a little bit more talented than Bryce Underwood. And that's saying something, because Bryce Underwood is very talented.
0: Yeah, I mean, he got a lot of money to flip from LSU.
1: But I do think that he is, Jared Curtis is going to make the jump quicker than Bryce Underwood did.
0: Yeah.
1: And he still hasn't made his jump yet.
0: And we talk about Jared Curtis, the physical tools are evident. He is big, he is strong, he's got the arm arrogance that we've talked about in a very good way, that he believes he can make every single throw. He's got mobility. He's got the physical tools to go in and be good as a freshman. I won't say great, but he's got the physical tools to be good. And I think it's the mental side, like you said, right? Like, he's got to, first off, you've got to be able to run the offense efficiently. Diego Pavia had a whole lot of great assets as a quarterback, but the biggest one was that he always knew where the ball was supposed to go. He always made the right reads on the option plays. He always knew where the ball was supposed to go, and that's what made Vanderbilt so efficient. Jared Curtis is going to have to do that, and that's not an easy ask playing in the SEC as a freshman. And with Curtis, of course, you also have to keep your confidence high because they're going to be road bumps. They're speed bumps. There's going to be potholes in the road that might kill your confidence as an 18-year-old where you've been the best player on the field your entire life, and that's not going to be the case at times during his freshman season. You've got to be able to keep the confidence high, and that's just as much on Curtis as it is on the coaching staff of continuing to coach him up, but let him know how talented he is and that these things are going to happen to anybody as they get adjusted to the SEC.
1: I'm biased because I played the position, but also at the same time, I believe that I am 100% right in saying quarterback is the hardest position to play in all of sports. And there are going to be days where you think to yourself, I am the worst in the world at what I do. And there are going to be a lot of them. At some point, Jared Curtis is going to have a welcome to college moment. It happens to everybody. You can't let that dissuade you or distract you from what the main goal is. And being asked to start, and I know that Vanderbilt doesn't necessarily have the rich football history that a lot of other schools in the SEC have, but they had a really good year last year. And asking you to start day one as a true freshman at an SEC school is not an easy ask.
0: Right.
1: But he's probably going to be asked to do it. We all think that he is.
0: Right. I mean, I think we all feel like it's more likely than not that he is going to be the starter in week one against Austin Peay. Maybe not, but that's what everybody kind of expects to see. But I think he is ready for it, and the ramp up of the schedule is good that you get to see an FCS opponent, a Group of Five opponent, then you get a power conference opponent, and then you're into SEC play. There's a natural ramp up there. We've got some Vols here. One on the YouTube chat, Caleb, says Faison is better than Jared. Ricky says Brandon is better than Curtis. I get it. You're going to say that because it's on your team, but none of the recruiting services say that. Like
1: every single one of them had Jared higher.
0: Jared Curtis is a better prospect than Faison Brandon. Does that mean he's going to play better this year? I have no idea. We have to go see them play. I have not watched either of them play a real college football game quite yet. But if you're saying Faison Brandon is better than Jared Curtis, I think you're looking through some orange glasses if we're just talking about the recruit, the prospect that they are right now.
1: I wonder what gives these types of people that are saying that, not necessarily accusing anybody, but how would you know?
0: Well,
1: none of them have...
0: I mean, it's solely based on that he plays for Tennessee.
1: Correct.
0: Right?
1: Correct.
0: We'll see what happens on the field. Faison Brandon is a very talented recruit. He's a five-star prospect, and I expect that he is going to be a good player, but if you're saying right now that you think Faison Brandon is better than Jared Curtis, you're doing that just based on your fandom.
1: What colors you're wearing on your chest right now.
0: Right, exactly. 4312 says UT fan here and Curtis is better. There you go. And again, we don't know what they're going to become. There's plenty of five-star prospects who don't live up to the hype, and there are plenty of five-star prospects who maybe were ranked a little bit lower and end up being elite. You never know until they actually start playing real games. 615-737-1025 is the phone number. We will take your thoughts on our phone and text line, driven by WilsonCountyHyundai.com. Last call for phones. We'll wrap up the show after this. Jake Lyman, Parker Kelly, next man up, 1025 The Game.
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12: Might have been different in a different life. 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Maybe that does.
0: Next Man Up, 102.5 The Game. Jake Lyman, Parker Kelly with you. Wrapping up the show on this Tuesday. Chase McKay, Connor Newt, Chase and Big Joe show coming up after us at noon. Been a fun show today. Nick Suss was great talking Titans. If you missed that, we talked to him at 10 a.m. It'll be up on the podcast. Jake Crane from On3 joined us just about 30 minutes ago talking college football. Tomorrow, Corey Curtis going to be in with us for the full show from News 2.
1: Who knows where that's going to go?
0: Well, so I did text him that our plan in our quarterback book club is to watch the first 2 episodes tonight and come back and have a discussion about some of the things we hear about Cam Ward and the other quarterbacks. I would like
1: that
0: to say...
1: That has a nice ring to it. Yeah. Quarterback book club?
0: Quarterback book club.
1: Oh,
0: that's what we're going to call...
1: That is the club I want to be a part of.
0: That's what we're going to call this over the next few days as we slowly watch it. I'll see if I can get TD involved, too. I'm sure TD is going to be watching it. So we'll do our quarterback book club the rest of the week as we watch through the new season that includes Cam Ward. The first 2 episodes, we will be talking about it tomorrow. Corey says he's at least going to try and watch one. So... You know, we'll see how.
1: I bet TD's already done with it by the time he gets here on Thursday.
0: Oh,
1: that would be my guess.
0: Yeah, I would guess so. So we'll have plenty of quarterback discussion the rest of the week, going through some of the behind the scenes looks we get from Cam Ward at quarterback. And I'm not going to be skipping through the Joe Flacco, Baker Mayfield, Jaden Daniels stuff. I have seen some people. It's like, all right, I just want to see the Cam Wards.
1: Nah, I'm not that guy either.
0: Right, I want to see Joe Flacco go through the midseason trade to the Bengals.
1: My guess is Joe Flacco is going to be similar to what we saw Kirk Cousins in season 1.
0: Yeah.
1: Just on a smaller scale. Kirk Cousins was also in season 2, wasn't he?
0: He was in 2, yeah. He was in both of the seasons so far. It was...
1: Stud.
0: It was Mahomes, Cousins, Mariota the first season, and then it was Burrow, Cousins, and Goff.
1: Goff.
0: The second one. So, yeah, Ward, Jaden Daniels, Baker Mayfield, Joe Flacco. We will talk some quarterback tomorrow with Corey Curtis starting at 9 a.m. Let's finish with this. We kind of breezed past this, but the NCAA's 5-5 eligibility model that they put forth a few weeks ago has gotten a lot of pushback in the courts. Last week, an Ohio judge granted 24 athletes their temporary restraining order or their injunction to play for a fifth year, including our old friend MJ Collins, who's going to play at Cincinnati this year. He gets a fifth year. He played at Virginia Tech, he played at Vanderbilt, he played at Utah State, and now he is finishing his career at Cincinnati, and along with 23 other athletes who got that TRO. Now you've got 11 athletes taking a federal lawsuit against the NCAA to try and get their eligibility rules, which I believe if they were able to gain that that injunction, that would allow everybody who has a fifth year to play. I may not be correct on that, but that's similar to what we saw with Diego Pavia and his ruling with the junior college stuff. So this could be a very, very interesting few weeks as we gear up for the 2026 collegiate athletics year, that it's possible we could see some other, some new players entering the fold as they come back and gain an extra year of eligibility.
1: I think two things can be true at the same time. One, this 5-5, even if you're a traditionalist like me, is a fair compromise, because we were having people suing the courts left and right to try and gain 5-6. I mean, Chandler Morris sued for a seventh year of eligibility. We saw Cam McCormick at Oregon and Miami played a total of 9 seasons. So there was always going to be pushback on this, and it shouldn't be a surprise that people are trying to get this back retroactively, because if this is going to be a thing moving forward, I could understand, well, why can't I get a fifth year? The truth is, it is a fair compromise because it makes it very black and white and very little gray. So I'm a fan of the rule personally, but there was always going to be pushback.
0: Yeah, you have to draw the line somewhere. And I think it made sense for the NCAA to draw the line where they did. Say, if your eligibility has expired, you're not going to get another year, but everybody who still is eligible can take whichever model gives them the most benefit. They can choose. But you're right, there was always going to be some pushback from these athletes, because this group, the class of 2022 in high school that came into college in 2022, they got the short end of the stick, where they missed out on the extra COVID year that the athletes who were still in college in 2020 and 2021 got, but they're also not getting the extra year because of the 5-5 that everybody from the class of 2023 on is going to get. So it's one class that missed out on the front end and also missed out on the back end. So I do understand why these athletes are upset about this and they're going about it this way. But the NCAA had to draw the line somewhere, and with coaches and athletic departments planning their scholarships year by year by year, adding all of these players back in and forcing these coaches to make decisions, I just feel like it wasn't a good idea, and that's why the players are having to take this to the courts.
1: It was getting excessive, and I really don't see these lawsuits really stopping unless, one, the Protecting College Sports Act passes the Senate floor, which, by the way, it has a good shot of doing so, or we get collective bargaining in there, we get actual, you know, real contracts that have consequences if you happen to break those, or buyouts or whatever. But I'm excited to see if this Protecting College Sports thing, because it's due to be heard in the Senate floor pretty soon. So there's a good chance that we could get some news on that maybe before the month of August.
0: Well, right. Yeah, you'd want to have a solution one way or the other before competition begins. And athletic competition starts earlier than you would think in college sports. Like volleyball, I want to see when the first matches are for like volleyball and soccer, because it gets going like...
1: Yeah, they get going like...
0: Like early August.
1: Yeah, it's pretty soon.
0: So let's see.
1: Because, you know, along with football, it was always soccer, volleyball, the next teams to report.
0: Yeah.
1: And they were always like, you know, a couple, you know, for me, it was always, they were always a couple weeks after football.
0: Right.
1: Because football got there insanely early.
0: Yeah, football's basically there year-round,
1: yep.
0: Except for, what, February? But, I mean, you got classes, so I don't know what you're supposed to do
1: they,
0: there.
1: They yeah. have some time off, you know, like a couple weeks in between,
0: right.
1: like 4th of July, during the traditional dead period.
0: Right.
1: But if you're at a Division I school, specifically in the FBS Power 4, it's a year-round thing.
0: Yeah, it looks like soccer and Vanderbilt start, like, exhibition games and matches in, like, second week of August. So we're within a month of the new athletic year starting. You've got to have some clarity on what this situation is going to look like. Are these players getting their eligibility back? Is there going to be some sort of resolution in the Senate? We're too late for collective bargaining. That's going to be probably months, years down the road. But
1: absolutely.
0: But congressional intervention, like we've talked about, I mean, it is going to hit the Senate floor, and there's a chance that something happens. So still a lot of balls in the air when it comes to just the landscape of college sports. And I don't think that's going to change for a while until we get some sort of concrete resolution one way or the other.
1: No, I don't know. I don't know when to expect that to. But the fact that the Protecting College Sports Act is at this point, it's further than any bill has ever been. You know, the SCORE Act, the SAFE Act.
0: Yep.
1: Both of those were, you know, they tried to push those, but it never made it to the point of the Protecting College Sports Act. And the fact that it's a bipartisan bill is a big deal in itself, because
0: yeah.
1: that never happens.
0: Right.
1: So I do think it has a good chance of passing. And the interesting part about it is they need 75% agreement of all 138 schools in FBS. So if you and the SEC and Big Ten have already come out and said they're
0: right.
1: opposed to it. They don't need the SEC and Big Ten to
0: no,
1: be
0: they
1: on
0: don't.
1: Board. And actually, there are coaches in the SEC and in the Big Ten who support it. It's just they're in the minority.
0: Yes, and that's a very good point. That 70. So you said 75 out of 138?
1: 75. So if every school in the FBS is in support of this Protecting
0: right.
1: College Sports Act, and every team in the SEC and Big Ten are not, the bill would still pass.
0: Yeah, that would still be 104.
1: But my guess is there will be a few schools in the SEC and Big Ten, respectively, that will be in support.
0: Yeah, that maybe cross the
1: that,
0: picket
1: that
0: line.
1: Are not coming out publicly right now and saying they're
0: right.
1: against it.
0: Alabama and Auburn came out publicly against it, but yeah, you're right. There has been...
1: And both commissioners, Petitti and Sankey, have been against
0: there's
1: it.
0: There's been significant pushback from the SEC and the Big Ten about the Protect College Sports Act. So that's something to keep an eye on here as well. It's list season, it's courtroom season. I can't wait for it to just be football season again.
1: You're preaching to the choir here.
0: 4312 says the upcoming Senate hearing I can't wait for is the Always Daylight Savings Time Act. Come on, pass it. I agree. It's time to stop falling back.
1: Why do we have to move the clock at all?
0: Yeah, I don't know. It was a good idea back when it started, but we don't need it anymore. We don't.
1: So
0: just keep it.
1: We've solved two of America's biggest issues, right?
0: Right.
1: Keep the time how it is now and no fall weddings. It will be good.
0: There we go.
1: I think all of our issues will be fixed.
0: Right.
1: Those two things
0: solving
1: happen.
0: The nation's issues here on Next Man Up. We don't need daylight savings anymore. Arizona has it right. They just flip back and forth. They don't flip back and forth. They stay right where they are and let the entire country go one way or the other.
1: Man, we all need to copy Arizona.
0: Yeah. Be more like Arizona.
1: Let's be more like Arizona.
0: Yeah. That'll about wrap things up for us. Again, tomorrow, Corey Curtis is going to join us. Excited to have Corey on. We will react to quarterback. It is out. I have tried to avoid spoilers, Parker, but I've seen some things about quarterback. Again, spoilers probably isn't the right word, because it's like you already know all of this has happened. There's no new information that's coming about how Cam Ward played, but it's like, some of the stuff behind the scenes and the quotes that he has, I'm excited to see those live and in my own eyes. So we will be watching the first two episodes tonight. We will report back tomorrow. Corey Curtis joins us at 9 a.m. We will talk to you then. Coming up next, Chase and Big Joe with Chase McCabe and Connor Newt. Keep it right here on 102.5 The Game.
13: 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Chase and Big Joe are next. 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
21: 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And 102.9 The Buzz on-air personality Andy Heron celebrates 12 years. 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
31: Chase and Big Joe on this Tuesday. Good afternoon, everyone. I bet you're wondering, we just got Chase back. Where is he? We don't know. We'll discuss that here in a second. We are broadcasting today from the Busy Bee Plumbing, Heating, and Air Conditioning Game Nashville Studios, home of the $99 yearly BI membership, where the buzz is always about great service. Connor Newt, Nick Frazier here with you, at least for a couple hours, before Chase gets back from where he is.
32: And parts unknown.
31: Today, where he is at a conference meeting in Rayon City discussing how to make candles.
32: Oh.
31: How cool is that?
32: I like that.
31: I heard Mike Organ set him up for it.
32: Yeah, well, Mike is known to do stuff like that. You know, Mike loves the whole candle making situation. You know, he has a special type of wick that he found.
31: Really?
32: And he told this company about it and told the class, and And then Chase like, oh my goodness, this is groundbreaking.
1: He'll
32: and
1: be here at 2 to discuss. We'll have to ask him just how cool it was.
32: It's like they dip the wick in the wax and then they coat it with different type of wax. It's pretty neat. I was impressed.
1: I heard he's been telling us he's trying to start his own candle making business. Serenity by Chase. So ooh. We'll see how that goes for him.
32: Yankee better watch out.
1: Serenity by Chase.
32: That's good.
1: I mean, that was wasn't that in the office where it was Jan's candle making company and it was yeah. Serenity by Jan.
32: Oh man, great show as well.
1: Great show. Glad you're back. We know you missed yesterday. Yep. How are things?
32: Doing pretty well. Just for the listening audience, had a little bit of a family emergency, so everybody's good. I'll update you guys at a later point, but just want to give that point of why I'm here today, which is good. So just get my mind back on some things, but overall doing well and just ready to talk some sports, man.
1: We got a fun show today. There's a lot of things we want to get into. Tim Hasselbeck would join us at 1 as usual. It's Tuesday. How about this? At 2 o'clock, when Chase comes back from candle making,
32: yeah,
1: WWE wrestler, AEW wrestler, Nashville Cats owner, or part owner, and he's going to come in to talk about the Dark Side of the Ring documentary, Jeff Jarrett will be in studio with us for a full hour.
32: Love that. I freaking love that.
1: It's going to be awesome.
32: Yeah.
1: I can't. I've never met Jeff, so I'm going to try and compose myself.
32: It's pretty cool.
1: I grew up watching Jeff, so that'll be interesting. But let's start with this, since it's you and me. MLB All-Star Home Run Derby last night.
32: Beautiful.
1: Jordan Walker gets it done. The first Cardinal in history to win the Home Run Derby, which really puts a lot of things in perspective, given the guys from the Cardinals that have participated in that. Albert Pujols, Mark McGwire, which I could not believe Mark McGwire didn't win one.
32: I think that was the year it was in Milwaukee, if I'm not mistaken.
1: Yes.
32: And there was Sammy Sosa that was hitting 500-foot bombs. I'm just like, holy cow.
1: That was a performance from him last night. Like, it got to a point where, all right, he's basically got to make contact with every single pitch he gets here. 6 straight homers to take the lead, and Philly booed the living hell out of him, and it was awesome.
32: That's the one thing I liked about Jordan Walker is that under pressure, guy did not faze him. He was not fazed at all, and, you know, I thought the strike zone for him, it's always wide open, but the fact that Teron found the coach.
1: That'd be cool.
32: Yeah.
1: That'd be Teron Davenport throwing pitches.
32: That would be pretty neat. But no, they found his strike zone, which he liked it high and kind of middle of the zone, high middle. I mean, you saw Junior Caminero, who kind of fluffed himself a little bit, went, 4 or 5 home runs, and that's how Walker ended up advancing, hitting 6 in the semifinals. Mm-hmm. There was a little bit of a controversy in the first round with Caminero with that foul ball. I don't know if you saw that or not.
1: Yeah.
32: But it was fair. I think the umpires messed it up a little bit, but it is what it is.
1: It was fun. I enjoy the new format. I like that there's no timer. I'll tell you one thing I didn't like. The camera angles on Netflix were beyond horrible at points.
32: Why? Why are we doing 75 million cameras? There's no need for that.
1: You need 3, in my opinion.
32: Yeah.
1: Get one behind home plate, 1 in left field, 1 in right field.
32: Yes. Down the first base and third base line.
1: Yep.
32: Exactly.
1: That's fine.
32: I did not appreciate the, drone. It was the StatCast drone camera. Why are we doing that?
1: It's dumb.
32: I was telling you and Brando before the show, like, if you're going to do something like that, make sure you have a stabilizer or a gimbal you can put underneath the drone so the shot is stable and it's not all over the place. I was getting, like, seasick watching it.
1: Yeah, but it was fun. I enjoy the new format. I had fun with it. I'm excited for tonight. The game tonight. Isn't it tonight?
32: Yeah, ALNL.
1: Yep. We're going to have to dual screen because I think World Cup comes on tonight too, right?
32: Afternoon, 2 p.m.
1: Okay. Yeah. So we'll be here.
32: It's Spain and France. So that's
1: the game I've been looking forward to.
32: Yeah, it's going
1: to
32: be a fun one.
1: That's going to be a fun one. Two of the bright young stars in soccer, Lamine Yamal and Bappe.
32: Bappe. Look at old Bappe.
1: Neither of them could compete in the MLS, though. We all know this.
32: Too good.
1: They're not good enough. The MLS is America's league, therefore it is the best league in the world.
32: Did you see the whole MLS situation that happened on Twitter about how somebody was complaining how MLS is not advertised enough, saying that their, I guess, season is coming back into swing?
1: I would agree with that.
32: It starts this Friday. They had the entire World Cup just publicize that. Why are we not doing that? Like, if you're trying to really grow the game the right way. And that's after each game or even buy an advertisement during one of the hydration breaks. There you go. Oh, MLS is coming back July for the Nashville FC. It's the 17th on Friday.
1: Soccer people are cringing me out right now.
32: Yeah, and I'm right there with you.
1: I'm not going to single anyone out, but there are teams out there that are posting, hey, soccer fans, if you're looking for a team, come support us. In response to the whole John Strong, find your local team thing. And I'm like, stop forcing it down my throat. Let me naturally come to you. That's what she said. But that you got to figure things out. It's not just something you send the house on and expect people to come over to you.
32: Right.
1: It's got to be a natural attraction.
32: Yeah.
1: And I don't have that because you're forcing it on me.
32: It's genuine. It has to be genuine. You're right. Like, for me, watching a certain player, like I was telling you and Brando before the show, if you find a certain player you enjoy watching, then you follow that team. Or if there's a team that you like their colors, whatever it may be, go follow them. Like, I'm with you. The forced upon narrative, it needs to stop, because we all know that football is king. We all know baseball kind of comes before soccer. Like, it's third, fourth fiddle at this point. You know what I mean? Just keep it the way it is. And I'd say keep it the way it is, but just, like, you know, keep being a genuine advertiser for the sport, not a force feed it down the tube.
1: I mean, you don't see any other sport doing it. Hockey, I told you, they're kind of in a similar boat in terms of fandom. Like, in America, it's a growing sport. I would say hockey's probably in a better situation than soccer is, but still. But you don't see them going, hey, go support your local NHL team. I just find it incredibly cringy and forced. So you got to let it naturally happen. In football, you don't see your local NFL team say, hey, come. Well, you do. But, hey, support us because we're trying to grow the sport. A, because they know their worth. They know you're going to find a way to watch football. But B, it's they know what they're doing. It's not forced. It's not cringy. And I think soccer needs to figure that out. 615-737-1025. Since it is the Chase and Big Joe show, I've had fun with this. I was in charge of it yesterday, too.
32: Yeah.
1: I wanted to take a little bit of a load off of you just to have you relax. So our question of the day, it has some rules to it, actually. Our question is, what is your dream concert? And I'm going to set some rules on this.
32: Okay.
1: It can be across any era, so you can combine eras if you want to. Have an opener and a main attraction.
32: Interesting. Oh, man.
1: I think that's a fun one.
32: That is a fun one. I really got to think about a good lineup here. Oh, my goodness. Obviously, Luke Combs is involved. That has to be just stated. If I'm on talking about concerts, Luke Combs is in the concert here.
1: We could go three. An opener, like an interlude act, and then your main event.
32: I'm cool with that.
1: Okay, let's do three.
32: Can we go deceased and also living, or just all living?
1: Yep, across anywhere.
32: Let's go for the opening act. Let's go Luke Combs, all right? I know that sounds kind of odd to open up, but opening act, go Luke Combs. And if I can, we'll add a little Ella Fella in there as well. Maybe she kind of does a combo song with Luke Combs, possibility. The main, not the main, but the middle one, I would go for a middle act. Let's go a different genre. It's going to be kind of odd, but let's go like a Kanye or a Lil Wayne. I got a little rap up in there. I know that's not the best combination to country to rap. And then maybe wrap up the night with the one and only Prince.
1: Okay. This is tough because I kind of want to fit genres together.
32: I know. Like, if they can gel, but it's hard.
1: Yeah. Okay, I think I'm going to go Boyz II Men opens.
32: Oh.
1: I'm going to go Bruno Mars as your interlude.
32: Okay.
1: And then I'm going to have Michael Jackson as the main event.
32: Yeah.
1: That's a perfect concert. You're not beating that. No. You're not topping that. Brando, what is your perfect concert today?
0: You know, it's funny because I just figured out, I always kind of knew this, but we have pretty similar taste in music. We like a lot of the classics.
1: Yep.
0: I think mine is going to be pretty similar in terms of the genres as well. I'm going to go New Edition to start out with my first one.
1: Oh, yep.
0: Second one, I'm going to go Prince.
1: Mm-hmm.
0: And we're going to cap it off with Michael.
1: Mm-hmm. No Gap Band in there?
0: I actually did think about it. I really considered it. Because obviously, we have the whole thing with Outstanding, but Gap Band actually has a really good catalog of music outside of Outstanding.
1: As long as I can get Charlie Wilson, yeah. Pharrell Williams,
0: Justin Timberlake, and Snoop Dogg
1: to perform Outstanding. That's a fantastic lineup. 615-737-1025. What is your perfect concert? Give me an opener, an interlude act, and your main event. We'll get into your answers coming up next right here on 102.5 The Game.
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29: 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There was like five of them. I'm like, this is it. Uh-huh. 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
13: I'm telling you, man, if you don't show up one day, and who the text was, who's driving? Nobody's driving the Waymos. 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That's the problem.
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1: Welcome back in, Chase and Big Joe on this Tuesday, sponsored by the Omni Nashville Hotel. Connor Newt, Nick Frazier, Brandon Bigsby in with you. Chase McCabe off in Rayon City making candles.
32: With special wicks.
1: With special wicks. He'll be here at 2, along with Jeff Jarrett. Stay tuned throughout the show today, as we've got some tickets to give away to the Music City Grand Prix. You can listen for your chance to win a family four-pack of tickets to the Bruschetta Bourbon Music City Grand Prix at Nashville Super Speedway this Saturday and Sunday. We'll give those out later in the show, but right now, we are discussing today's question of the day, which is, what is your dream concert? Dead or alive, you can get anyone on your stage. But I want an opener, I want an interlude act, and I want a main event. For me, it is Boyz II Men opening, Bruno Mars as your interlude, and Michael Jackson as my main event. For Frazier, it was
32: Luke Combs and Ella Langley combo action.
1: Okay.
32: And then for the middle act, you have Lil Wayne or Kanye. And then the main event, you got Prince.
1: See, this was hard for me because I could have totally gone Hairband, which is my other love. If I were to do that, I would go Motley Crue open.
32: Okay.
1: Get us a little kickstart in my heart. This is tough. Van Halen in the middle, and then Def Leppard closes.
32: That's a good little lineup there.
1: Yeah.
32: The reason why I mentioned, like, you know, Luke Combs, Ella Langley is because, like, Luke Combs obviously has a few mixed songs with a few other, you know, country music artists. Same with Ella Langley, has Big X the Plug.
1: Yeah.
32: So you think
1: Luke Combs has Big X the Plug.
32: That's right. Maybe he comes out in the opening act. That'd be kind of cool. You have the middle act of Lil Wayne and Kanye. Lil Wayne obviously was a part of Young Money. So Young Money, you got Nicki Minaj, mm-hmm. Drake, and a few others. Tyga, I think, was in there.
1: Yeah.
32: So you could, you know, maybe have a little bit of a reunion in some sorts of the middle act, and then the final act is Prince. I mean, you can't beat that, right?
1: You can't.
32: So,
1: I mean, many people would think.
32: And that's
1: why we're going to get to their answers. But for you, I don't think you could beat that. So there you go. Let's get to some of your answers. 8395, Led Zeppelin, don't need an opener or an interlude act. Well, that's not what I asked, but okay, I'll take it. Benjamin says The Weeknd, Prince, and Michael Jackson. Okay, so you're kind of going with that same genre. I like it. 4312, Pearl Jam, Alice in Chains, and Soundgarden.
32: Hey.
1: I would reverse that. I would have Pearl Jam as the main event, but that's just me. This is an interesting one. Caleb says, NSYNC, Morgan Wallen, Michael Jackson.
32: I'd be okay with that.
1: I would too. I love NSYNC.
32: Think of this. NSYNC, if they were to do a collab or whatever they call it, a remix with Morgan Wallen for a song to just kind of mesh things together for the concert, that would be pretty cool. Because I know Florida Georgia Line did that with Backstreet Boys and Nelly.
1: Mm-hmm.
32: That was like in 2017 at Bridgestone Arena. It was for like a Cole Swindell concert. I was like, that right there is awesome.
0: That lineup is like a good breakfast, just well-balanced. I mean, you're hitting on pretty much every genre you possibly can. A little bit of country, a little bit of pop, a little bit of old school. I like that.
32: Yeah, you're getting your proteins, you're getting your carbs, and you're getting a little bit of sugar.
0: Food in there.
32: Yeah.
1: Who's telling me to shut up? That's mean.
32: Oh, that's not nice.
1: Yeah, it's not nice. Nevada Josh says, I'm going to have an opening act to my opening act. Cat Williams and Kevin Hart stand-up comedy to get the vibe going. Ryan Upchurch opening act. Bruno Mars with Michael Jackson, and then the main act to end the night will be Tupac and Biggie on stage together. See, I didn't think about combining people.
0: Yeah, I would have changed my answer a lot if I knew we could do that.
1: I didn't specify, so I guess that's my fault. But
0: I was going to say I would have had Bruno with Michael.
1: Oh, absolutely. That's another question I've been thinking about is what would be the greatest duet of all time? That would be my answer.
0: Yeah, me too.
1: They would fit so well together.
0: I think you could throw The Weeknd in there with Michael too.
1: It'd be either those two or Garth and Luke Combs. I think they would work really well.
32: Yeah, that'd be a pretty good one. Now that I think about that. I mean, I think everybody in country music obviously wants to see the Luke Combs Morgan Wallen combo. You know, I mean, they've kind of done that once before, but you know,
1: did they?
32: Like a feature or something like that.
1: I don't remember that.
32: I'm sorry. They covered each other's songs. So
1: yeah.
32: Like, yeah, that's what it was. Yes. And they probably want to see that live in concert.
1: I want to see them do a song together.
32: That'd be pretty cool.
1: Yeah. It is interesting. Let's see. 3337, The Doors open, Pantera in the middle, and the Highwaymen finish because you get Johnny Cash, Waylon, and Willie in that whole bunch.
32: Oh, yeah.
1: That'd be interesting.
32: The Highwaymen. Forgot about that.
1: Let's see, 2341. I'd have Pink Floyd open for the Beatles with a Johnny Cash interlude. Can I give you a musical hot take that people will come after me for?
32: Don't you say it.
1: I stand with Robbie Stanley.
32: Don't say it.
1: The Beatles are overrated.
32: Oh.
0: I agree.
32: What is wrong with you both?
0: They have a few good songs, but in terms of them being seen as like one of the best bands of all time, I can't get behind.
32: They were generational. I had a junior in high school, and shout out to Mr. Purrier for this. Our second part of the semester, we had it was an English class. It was strictly just Beatles history. It was fantastic. Learned everything about each one of them, Ringo, George, Paul. Learned about every single one of them, Liverpool. I mean, they talked about being on, you know, the late shows and all that stuff, and how that transitioned. I'd have to strongly disagree. I mean, that is a staple in music.
1: That's just my opinion. I'm not a huge Rolling Stones guy either, so take that for what you will.
32: Okay.
1: But, you know, I consider myself a old soul when it comes to music. That stuff's just not for me.
32: It's fair. I mean, you don't get Hey Jude without the breakup of Yoko Ono and John Lennon. Thank you. I couldn't even think of the name. But you don't get the Hey Jude song without that breakup. And let's be all honest here. We all know Yoko Ono is the reason why they all kind of broke up in shambles.
1: Yeah.
32: So.
0: See, I only like some of their older stuff. Hey Jude, Here Comes the Sun, Let It Be. That's really the only three that I can say that I genuinely like from the Beatles.
32: I'm trying to think if any of those were on the Yellow Submarine album, if our listenership can help us out there, maybe.
0: They're not bad, don't get me wrong, but I'm with Connor. I think they are severely
1: overrated. They're just not for me. Yeah. It's just not for me. But there are people I love that are not for everyone, so
32: it's fair.
1: Everyone's got their own thing.
0: That's what's great about music.
32: It just threw me off hearing Beatles slander. Wow.
1: No, this is a great one right here. 3797, Huey Lewis and the News open. Okay. Eagles interlude. Temptations main event.
32: Ooh.
1: That's a great one.
32: Ooh. Yes.
1: I'm jealous of the people that went to Eagles at First Bank because it was crazy expensive.
32: Yeah.
1: And I couldn't go. But I heard it was a damn good show.
32: I think the Eagles are performing at Nissan Stadium, if I'm not mistaken.
1: They should.
32: I think they're the last band to close out Nissan for a concert.
1: I would do Eagles, but I'd have Vince do some of his stuff too.
32: I mean, yeah, if you're in Nashville, you have to.
0: They are playing at Nissan Stadium September. Oh, never mind. Never mind. It confused them.
32: Yeah.
0: It confused
32: them. I knew exactly what you were talking about. The actual Eagles, yeah. No, they performed, it already happened, so never mind. Oh, no, that's First Bank. No, there's another one that happens in September. I'm trying to figure out where that is.
0: Do not rely on Google for anything, kids.
32: I swear it was like September 29th. I could be wrong. I'll double check that during the break when we get there. But no, I swear the Eagles are performing sometime soon.
1: Would you do like a crooner show? Like have like Dean Martin, Frank Sinatra, and
32: give me the Rat Pack.
1: Yeah.
32: Give me the whole Rat Pack. Give me the Rat Pack. Throw in a little bit of Tony Bennett if you can. I mean, if I could add a little bit
1: Frankie
32: of
1: Frankie Valli.
32: Yeah, maybe. Add me some Pavarotti, some Bocelli. I'm in, man.
1: I could just see Frazier doing like a full Italian opera show.
32: When I was a kid, like,
1: Andrea Bocelli.
32: My grandparents would pick me up from school in their teal color Mercury. And it was like a land yacht. And we'd come home and we'd be listening to 90s country.

0: Wait a minute. Well, what's going on here?
1: I wouldn't do Timberlake by himself. Okay. I would have NSYNC together.
0: I got you.
1: We just have Lance Bass, Joey Fatone.
0: And Chris Kirkpatrick.
1: And Chris Kirkpatrick. And what's his name? JC. I forgot his last name. It's those four.
0: Yeah.
1: No, Justin. Which JC is, I would argue his voice is better than Justin's.
0: Yeah, JC
1: Chavez.
0: Yeah, Chavez. That's his name. Yeah.
1: I would argue his voice is a little bit better than Justin's. But
0: it's possible.
1: You know, Justin was the cute one. We understand. 7606, Tupac, Mike Hoochie, okay, and Toby Keith.
0: Toby Keith, I totally forgot. Like, that is one that should be in a lineup.
1: He should open. Open with Courtesy of the Red, White, and Blue to get patriotism flowing.
0: Sure. Maybe add Kenny Chesney into that lineup too. Like, that's the thing with having Luke Combs, L. Langley. It's very modern right now, but if I were to go like old school country, it's got to be like 90s country. Got to be Toby Keith. I mean, Alan Jackson just had his concert here recently, so maybe add Alan Jackson, the prime Alan Jackson. I mean, this for me list could go on and on and on. That's a great question of the day. Fantastic. I mean, the text line's blowing up as always. It looks like you have some supporters here for the Beatles, saying the Beatles are the most overrated band of all time. 4-3-1-2. So
1: look, I don't hate on them. I'm just not for me.
0: Yeah,
1: I'm worried that I got here by reading this middle name. Is that a real person?
0: I'm not seeing the text you're looking at, but
1: I did. I'm sorry.
0: I just didn't hear it. I didn't hear what it was.
1: I'm sorry. I don't think it's Joe, but it's someone uses. I don't know. I'm sorry, everyone.
0: It's all good. I
1: did my best.
2: No need to apologize.
1: I did my best. Anyway, 615-737-1025. Keep these coming. We'll get to these throughout the program. But coming up next, On3 revealed an interesting list today. It is their top 10 NIL. What's the term that they used?
0: NIL value?
1: No. Hold on.
0: Projected value?
1: Yeah, I guess something like that.
0: There you go.
1: But it's across all sports. So we'll get, there's some SEC representation on there. We'll get to that coming up next, right here on the Chase and Big Joe Show on 102.5 The Game.
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0: Jason Big Joe on this Tuesday. Connor Newton, Nick Frazier in with you, at least for the time being. We are awaiting Chase McCabe's daily report, or not daily report, his report on his candle-making class that he's taking over in Rayon City right now.
1: I wonder what candle, like wax candle color he chose.
0: Chocolate.
1: If we're calling what Chase's Serenity, is that what the
0: candle? Serenity by Chase.
1: Serenity by, what's a good Serenity color?
0: Mm.
1: Like a light blue?
0: Yeah, or like a lavender.
1: A lavender. I was thinking more of like a like soft green.
0: But what do you think his candles smell like?
1: I think they're pretty potent in a good way. I would say like...
0: like roses?
1: I think a good like cinnamon, like pumpkin spice could go something that direction.
0: Mm.
1: Or we could go like, you know, I don't know, a summer vibe. I'm trying to think what's a good one. Like a peach flavor or a mango flavor scent that you can mix it with like, I don't know, whipped cream or something.
0: Yeah. Well, he is out making candles. Then again, he might just be down the hall. That's a possibility.
1: I think adding cinnamon to anything really does bring out a good flavor.
0: It does.
1: Like, there's a bacon cinnamon candle that I have
0: smelled. Bacon?
1: Bacon cinnamon. It's like candy. You guys ever had candy bacon?
2: No.
1: No? Candy bacon?
0: Nope.
1: Oh, you get brown sugar. So basically, you fry the bacon. Delicious, by the way. Delicious. Then you just put a little bit of some brown sugar on it on a pan inside the oven. It gets nice and like that sticky texture and crunchy. It's fantastic, dude. This is the best like little snack to eat for a Sunday brunch or anything. It's the candied bacon. You got to have it.
2: You would definitely try that that cinnamon toast crunch bacon. You would try that, wouldn't you?
1: Hands down. Bacon on anything is just wonderful. It's like beans from Even Steven. You guys remember that show?
0: Yep.
2: Yeah.
1: Beans had bacon with everything. I think we're all in that same boat. Bacon is great with everything. You ever had pancakes with bacon bits?
2: Yeah.
1: In
2: the pancakes?
1: Yes.
2: No.
1: You guys have never had bacon inside the pancake. It's fantastic.
0: Well, I got in the last segment, so everyone's letting me know about that one.
1: Gotcha.
0: Hey, you're back. How is the candle making? Chase is back.
1: All right.
0: Yeah.
1: Love it.
0: Anyways, let's get to more of your responses here on our question of the day. B-Man on our greatest concert of all time says Limp Bizkit, Nickelback, and with Garth.
1: Oh.
0: That'd be good. This is one I knew, a female artist I knew would come up, and I'm very glad that she did. Mm. Open with Bob Marley. This is from 2882.
1: Okay.
0: Whitney Houston, Jimi Hendrix closes.
1: Oh,
0: that'd be awesome.
1: That would be cool. Jimi Hendrix, one of the best guitarists of all time.
0: Mm-hmm.
1: I mean, that's a good way to end the night. Mm-hmm. It really, and there's something about an electric guitar that just amplifies, and pun intended with that, that just amplifies the music and just the mood of the concert in general. So having Jimi Hendrix to end it all out, fantastic job.
2: Three totally different vibes of all three of those, too. You kind of get different flavors of music with that.
1: Yeah, but like we talked about earlier, I feel like that all gels well, man. Like,
2: yeah, it still gels.
1: I feel like Bob Marley could do a good little like gelling song with Whitney Houston that would gel into Jimi Hendrix. It'd be fantastic.
0: Nevada Josh said, if we're following the rules, which I didn't specify the rules, you can combine whatever you want, but he says if we're just going individual, he'll go Linkin Park, Aerosmith, Michael Jackson.
1: There you go.
0: Lots of Michael love today. I really appreciate that. Okay, so let's talk about actual sports now.
1: Yes, would love it.
0: On Three today has posted their top 10 in NIL valuation. Now, that means how much each player is collecting. This is across all sports, and I found it really interesting because a lot of this comes from the SEC. And a lot of it comes from the sport of basketball. So, number one, who do you think the number one collector in NIL is this season?
1: Arch Manning?
0: He is not on the list.
1: Really?
0: Yeah.
1: Wow. Oh, man. Number one on the NIL list. Football? All football?
0: Number one is football.
1: Okay. SEC?
0: ACC.
1: ACC. Who in the ACC is collecting a check like that?
0: It's all about the U.
1: Okay. Who at the U is still there? Oh, my goodness.
0: It is a new player.
1: I go ahead. I won't get it.
0: Darian Mensah.
1: Oh, that's right. The transfer.
0: Collecting $6.5 million this season.
1: Oh, my word.
0: Which is just jarring. Number two, shout out Big Blue Nation, Milan Momcilovic. Transfer from Ohio, Iowa State, playing basketball for Mark Pope this season.
1: Okay.
0: Ironically, the rival is at number three. Louisville, their center, Flory Badunga, who played at Kansas last season. Number four is also a quarterback, and I think he could possibly go number one in the NFL draft this season. Do you know who that is?
1: Number one in the draft this year, Jeremiah Smith?
0: Mm-mm. Quarterback.
1: Quarterback.
0: But in the Big Ten.
1: Okay. Let me think about this for a second. Out west, Dante Moore. That makes sense.
0: Collecting $5 million.
1: Okay.
0: Milan and Flory, I should have said, are both collecting $6 million
1: this season. That's
0: good. Jeremiah Smith is fifth. He's collecting $5 million. Number six is St. John's. I always butcher his name, but it's Tonde Yosefu, collecting $5 million. Thomas Howe for Florida, collecting $5 million. Number eight is your archenemy at quarterback in the SEC.
1: Just disgusting.
0: Do you know who it is?
1: I'm going to go with Trinidad Chambliss.
0: It is Trinidad Chambliss, collecting $5 million. Then Masamba Diop for Gonzaga, also collecting five. And this is one that's interesting to me. Guy that hasn't played a single game yet, Tyron Stokes for Kansas, getting $5 million. Unbelievable.
1: That makes no sense to me. Why would you give somebody that much money and they have not proven anything yet? Like that to me, that's what makes the NIL so aggravating to me is that you go and give players X amount of dollars, and they've done nothing, man. Like, look, I'll be a candidate. If you want me to be a tax write-off, I'll be a tax write-off. I'll go out there and, you know, fill up the water bottles for $5 million. That's what that is. To me, that's what that is. When somebody is highly sought after and they've done nothing, they're filling up water bottles to me and folding the towels.
0: It's wild to me. But I think the point of this list and the reason I brought it to your attention is it just shows the direction we're going in college sports. There are no guardrails. There is no salary cap. You can pay anyone anything you want. So $6.5 million for Darian Mensa, who I would argue isn't necessarily a top three quarterback in the country right now, they can do that. Milan Momcilovic, who is a fantastic shooter and one of the top players in the portal, you pay him $5.5 million, you know, there's no guardrails. So until we have guardrails and until we have a salary cap and until we have things that we have to follow, it's going to continue to be this way. It's the same reason we're talking about recruiting being the way it is. Tyron Stokes is on this list making $5 million, hasn't played a single second of college basketball. He could, you know, go out game one, tear his ACL, and not play again. And still, he would be guaranteed $5 million this season.
1: I have a question for you, and it's based off of kind of what the MLS does. They have designated players. Could you see college athletics basically designating four spots on the roster, basically meaning two offense and two defense, to where they, I wouldn't say an uncapped commission, but like an X amount of dollars. Obviously, there's no CBA, there's no none of that, but like I feel like there's a rule somewhere where you can kind of implement that without having to go through the government and all that.
0: So like a player pool?
1: Yeah. Basically, you'd have four players on each roster that would be able to get paid, let's say the maximum or whatever the big number would be, over $5 million, $5 to $6.5 million. Say that there are four players on the team that can get that. The rest of the roster can get, I guess, a lower salary or whatever it may be. I don't know. Something to kind of help even out the playing field a little bit. I feel like that would be something you look at college athletics and say, wait a minute, like that might be a good idea for college football to have four players, two on defense, two on offense, and then that kind of equals out the playing pool. I don't know, that's just me.
0: It's interesting because you're not just allocating for one player, you're allocating for, what's the max, 83? Yeah. Now, some of those guys aren't going to get paid, some of them are walk-ons, but at the same time, it's you're trying to allocate for a 83-man roster, and everyone's got to get some. Now, some will obviously get a bigger piece of the pie than others. Like Darian Mensa getting $6.5 million, I would imagine, which is kind of shocking to me, his wide receiver Malachi Toney isn't on that top 10. So it's position-based is what, at least in football, is what it is. Basketball is a little bit positionless. You just kind of go out and get the best player. It's why Momcilovic, who plays small forward, and Flory Badinga, who plays center, are in the top three. Because it's positionless, you're just going out and signing the best players. But, you know, football is position-based. And did you notice something about which position in football occurred on that list the most?
1: Quarterback.
0: A young quarterback. The toughest position to play in sports. In football, no matter the level, you are as good as your quarterback is. So, look, Darian Mensa, like I said, not convinced he's a top three quarterback in the nation, but he's paid like the best. He's a good quarterback. So Miami obviously sees something in him, and they're going to give him a bag to prove that.
1: But you know what? Good for a guy like Mensa at Miami, because when you go to the NFL, you're not getting that money. We all know the rookie deal is going to be a little bit cheaper. Like last night, prime example, Jordan Walker on his little rookie deal, that cheap deal, $729,000 for the season. And yet he won the Home Run Derby, which was how much? $1 million. So he made 125%. $1 million. Yeah. There you go. He made 125% of his salary last night, which is just crazy to think. So like that kind of applies that a little bit. You look at Mensa and say, oh, I'm getting paid, what, $5-6.5 million? I go to the NFL, that's not going to happen.
0: Yeah, it's interesting. And Jeff on our text line makes an interesting point that I didn't say, but I think we were all considering it. They hand out the amount of money because it doesn't come out of their own pockets. That's true.
1: Yeah.
0: It comes out of the university fund. And they do that because there's no guidelines.
1: And the boosters.
0: They can sign a blank check from their boosters and their donors and whatever's coming out of their athletic fund because no one can stop them right now.
1: Mm-hmm.
0: When we get to a point, hopefully we do get to a point where there is a cap and you can't spend all the money in the world, then that's a different conversation. But right now, they do it because, as Jeff says, it doesn't come out of their own pocket and they have nothing to lose. There's no sanctions going to be put on them for paying someone a blank check.
1: Yeah, and it just obviously the concern of the unknown in this case, because like yes, these guys are getting paid a lot of money, but at the same time, like does that hurt the future of college football? Which I think it does. It doesn't teach these young student athletes the core values of what you're there for, and that's to learn. You need to have a backup plan. If I'm a football player in today's day and age in college football or even college basketball, playing a basketball game, I would be a financial advisor. I would be studying in economics and learning the nuances of tax breaks, learning the nuances of how to manage your money and put it in some form of like a Roth IRA or you know, something along those lines, starting your own brand. If there's a way you could hire your own family on and they can somehow collect a check from you as your own brand, it's just something like that should be emphasized more for these student athletes.
0: 615-737-1025 is the phone number. Subscribe to our YouTube channel at 1025 The Game for live shows and exclusive content. We're also talking football offseason, which our coverage on 1025 The Game is presented by Tennessee Brewworks and Parmer Tractor and Equipment. Coming up next, the AP preseason poll is expected to release in mid-August. I'm curious of your gauge on that. Who do you think will be number one? And also, we'll go with the local teams. Where will Vandy and Tennessee be ranked on the AP poll? We'll discuss that coming up next here on the Chase and Big Joe Show. Connor Newt, Nick Frazier filling in here on 102.5 The Game.
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0: Welcome back in. Chase and Big Joe here on 102.5 The Game. Connor Newton, Nick Frazier filling in for Chase McCabe, who will be here shortly. He is still off. Well, he's back, but I think he's assessing things in his office on his candle-making day. Or maybe he's working on imaging. One of the two things.
1: He's going to light the candle.
0: Yeah. That's why it smells like bacon and cotton candy around here.
1: Cinnamon.
0: Serenity by Chase. The new candle company.
1: Little Michael Jackson in the background.
0: You'll find it in Target soon.
1: Also, that reference I just made was a golf reference as well. Jordan Spieth, when he would go up to the tee box, somebody would yell out, light the candle. It was pretty funny.
0: This is when I need Christian, because I would have never gotten that. This Sunday, 102.5 The Game will have live coverage of the Bruschetta Bourbon Music City Grand Prix race at the Nashville Super Speedway. Coverage begins at 5 p.m. and is brought to you by Hiller Plumbing, Heating, Cooling, and Electrical, and Big Shots in downtown Nashville. And you know what? Because I'm in a good mood, let's give those away. 615-737-1025. Caller number 3 will win a family 4-pack to the Bruschetta Bourbon Music City Grand Prix. Good luck to you, and I apologize to Brandon Bigsby for making him do this. All right, let's talk a little bit of AP poll. According to Brett McMurphy of On3, the preseason top 25 AP poll will release noon Eastern on August 17th. He says plan your outrage accordingly. Who do you think will be number one this time next month?
1: I think it will be, crazy to say this, Miami.
0: Miami?
1: Yeah.
0: Okay.
1: Maybe Miami.
0: Why is that?
1: Just because of the trajectory they had last season. I know they're missing a few players here and there, but they're, I would say, the favorites in the ACC.
0: Yeah, I would agree with that for sure.
1: I know there are a lot of better teams out there. You could put like Ohio State or a Texas, but
0: I would go Texas at number one.
1: If you always, I mean, not always, but if you go back and look at some of the college football top 25s preseason, that is, there are a lot of teams in the top five that should not be there. And sometimes they get lucky and they stay in the top five or top 10 because they just win and their front part of their schedule is kind of easy. But then you go back and look and say, oh, they probably shouldn't have been up that high. And then they lose one game and drop like 12 spots just because it shows their true colors. So I just, that's my projection. I think there are better teams out there, though.
0: Yeah. Man, I would probably say Texas is my number one. I think they have, on paper, the best constructed roster in the country. They're at least going to be top three. Ohio State has an argument for me. Georgia, I think, has an argument.
1: To be fair, going back to our conversation we had, what, 2 Mondays ago over at John Daly's?
0: Monday, yeah.
1: Sorry.
0: Time's crazy. Well, yeah, I guess you're right.
1: Whatever. 2 Mondays, 1 Monday, doesn't matter. It was on a Monday.
0: It was a Monday.
1: At John Daly's, we were going through the SEC and the best teams out there. I mean, I'll redact what I said about Miami. I'll go Georgia because I still think they're going to go undefeated.
0: Really?
1: Yeah.
0: I could see it. Not that I think they have the most elite constructed roster in the country, but I don't doubt Kirby Smart anymore.
1: The schedule position is just crazy. Mm-hmm. You have Western, TSU to kind of really, boost the energy in the locker room, and then you go on and play, eventually Auburn, Florida in the back half after the bye week, and they're just a lot of winnable games for them. Yeah. Sure, they have one or two that are a little difficult, like a potential of Alabama, but minus that, I think they can really take it to them and go 12-0.
0: If it were me doing the top three, I would probably go Texas, Ohio State, Oregon at 3. I think that would be my 3. And then you'd have Georgia probably number 4.
1: Okay.
0: They're at least a top 5 team. Where do you think you would put Ole Miss in this conversation?
1: I think maybe like 8.
0: That's where
1: 7,
0: I'm
1: 7, 8, or 9 in that 3 range of those numbers.
0: Mm.
1: They proved a good bit. Obviously, Trinidad's coming back. But I wouldn't put them high enough in the top 5 because if you do that, then that, again, like I was mentioning about Miami, there are teams that are in the top 5 that just continue to win on their schedule and they stick around. But when they lose that one game, it shows their true colors of dropping.
0: Yeah.
1: I think Ole Miss is in that category.
0: I think Ole Miss is, I agree. They're 8 or 9. I think Indiana will probably be in the top 10. I don't know if they'll be in the top 5, but I'd put them in the top 10. A&M, I think, has a conversation of being in the top 10. Alabama, I think, would be outside looking in.
1: Really?
0: The top 10. Let's see.
1: Why is that? Just the expectation of the unknown for them?
0: Yeah. I mean, you've got a freshman quarterback starting. You've got a pretty tough schedule, actually. I don't know. Alabama, to me, just isn't the same Alabama that they once were. And I think a lot of people can say that. Where would you think Vanderbilt or Tennessee would be ranked?
1: I would say one of those two teams is in the teens. I would probably put Tennessee at like 18 or 19.
0: Mm-hmm.
1: Vandy, unfortunately, because of the loss of Diego Pavia and just the back-end lack of success with the bowl game, I'm not trying to put too much of a factor into that. I would probably put Vandy at maybe at 25, if not 23.
0: Yeah.
1: And again, these two teams, correct me if I'm wrong, Connor, but I think they're pretty equal for the most part. I mean, you might give the slight edge to Tennessee, but I would say it's pretty even Steven for the most part.
0: Yeah, they're comparable for sure. I think I would have Vandy on the outside looking in of the top 25. They would be close, maybe like 28, 29, something like that. Tennessee, I would put them at like near the bottom, maybe 22,
1: really?
0: 23.
1: Okay.
0: They're just not super impressive to me. I think they've got some games that they've got to prove themselves in. Like, you've got to win that game at home against Texas to solidify yourself as a top team this season. You've got to beat Alabama. Games like that. I don't know. They just don't particularly impress me with their roster construction. And, you know, quarterback is interesting to me because I think they're going to start Faison Brandon as a true freshman, which we'll get into quarterback rankings here shortly. But I don't understand the construction of their team. I understand the loss of Chaz Coleman is probably going to hurt that defense a little bit, but I don't think he plays football this season. So I don't know. Their roster construction is interesting to me, and I don't know if it benefits them being in highly ranked in the AP poll.
1: My big question to you, and it's the Catholic boys up there, and that is South Bend, Indiana, and that's Notre Dame. Where do you see them on a top 25 AP poll?
0: Top 10.
1: I'm sorry, top 10, excuse me.
0: Top 10? Well, let's see. If I got Texas, Ohio State, Oregon in my top three.
1: Because this is a team that missed out on the playoff, you know?
0: Mm-hmm. I would put Ole Miss in the top 10. I'd put Indiana in the top 10. So that's five teams. I would put Notre Dame at five or six.
1: Okay, I was about to say, are they touching around the five-ish range for you?
0: I would say so.
1: Okay.
0: Yeah. I would put Georgia at four, probably Notre Dame at five.
1: Okay.
0: Indiana at six. Let's see. Ole Miss would be in that 7-8 range, I think.
1: Mm-hmm.
0: I'll put them at eight for the conversation. Texas Tech, I think, would be borderline top 10. I'll put them at 10.
1: Okay.
0: I'll put A&M at 9. At least 7. Oklahoma, I think, would be outside looking in.
1: Okay.
0: Maybe they're like 11 or 12.
1: A&M?
0: A&M, I would put at 10.
1: Okay. Oregon?
0: Oregon's top 3.
1: Okay. LSU?
0: LSU would be at 7. There you go.
1: Okay.
0: And that's their lucky number, isn't it?
1: It is.
0: That's their number they use. So LSU's interesting to me. They've got a tough start to the schedule, though.
1: They're a wild card team.
0: Yeah.
1: And just in the sense of obviously everybody knows what Lane Kiffin brings to the table. They know that the transfer portal has been a big opportunity for them that they've capitalized on. But when you go to the nitty-gritty of it all, and that's when he was at Ole Miss, he never could get over the hump of beating Alabama.
0: Yep.
1: And so you wonder if there is that effect when they play Texas. Can he get over the hump with Texas because of what Steve Sarkisian has kind of built there in with the Longhorns? Can they go on the road and beat them in Death Valley? That's the big question. And if that does happen to where Kiffin does get over that hump, then I think we can all hush-hush about his, you know, expectations. At that point, it's late in the season, which we all can understand. But I think that's the true test for them all season long.
0: 615-737-1025 is the phone number. College football season's getting closer. We're about a month away from the preseason AP poll being released.
1: Can't you just taste it?
0: I can taste it.
1: The barbecue.
0: We're near the – this is – when I start to get excited, because you've got a couple more weeks before training camp starts. Once we get there, that's when things start picking up. So
1: just hear the ball hit the gloves and you're running down.
0: We're almost there.
1: The cleat.
0: I'll tell you when the turning point will be. Probably this weekend when the World Cup is over.
1: It's true.
0: That's when we'll start. I mean, we'll still have baseball going on, but that's when we'll start really focusing in on football.
1: Let's ramp it up, boys and girls.
0: I'm excited about it. Speaking of football, coming up next, ESPN NFL analyst Tim Hasselbeck will join us for his weekly visit here on the Chase and Big Joe Show on 102.5 The Game.
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0: Hour number two of Chase and Big Joe here on 102.5 The Game. Connor Newton, Nick Frazier filling in for Chase and Joe. Chase off making candles in his office. Joe is on vacation this week. Hey, racing fans, don't miss this. 102.5 The Game and the Borchetta Bourbon present True American Racer, the Bobby Rahal story, this Friday at the historic Franklin Theater. 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It is 1 o'clock here on a Tuesday, which means we welcome in our next guest, ESPN NFL analyst Tim Hasselbeck. Tim, how are you?
10: I'm doing great. How are you guys doing?
0: Doing well. Hey, so I just wanted to ask to start things off. Obviously, yesterday, a list of top 10 quarterbacks was released. Josh Allen, number one. Mahomes, two. You can go on and on. Cam Ward not receiving any votes in that list, and I don't think that's surprising. But my question to you, Tim, is what can Cam Ward do this season to get votes and get praise and get national recognition?
10: Yeah, I mean, I think the biggest thing is production, right? Everybody that's on that list has, you know, at least at some level produced, you know, with some type of consistency where people say, look, he deserves consideration. And then even with that being said, there are guys, look, that have won Super Bowl. Or been to Super Bowls that didn't make it onto the list. So I think what I would say is, look, you've got to produce. Just because you produce, it doesn't mean, you know, that you're going to end up on that list. But, you know, in order to be considered, you know, a top half of the league quarterback, yeah, I mean, I think people are expecting to see seasons where there's, you know, 4,000 yards passing and over 30 touchdowns. And, you know, if you do that, then I think you'll get people's attention.
0: Well, there was a Titan on another list that was given some recognition. Peter Skoronski was ranked the number 9 interior offensive lineman, according to a list put out by NFL executives and scouts. Does this signal to Titans fans and to the franchise as a whole that he's deserving of a new contract?
10: Well, I mean, when you get league recognition, that definitely is a, you know, it's a signal of what your market value could be, right? You know, fan voting's one thing, but when it's, you know, kind of an anonymous poll or, you know, inside the league poll on things, then, you know, you can see just how the league would view somebody. And, you know, if the league views somebody in a certain light, then, and he's in your organization and you don't want to lose good players, yeah, then I think finding a way to make something work, you know, makes sense.
1: ESPN NFL analyst and Innsworth Tigers head coach Tim Hasselbeck is on with this. Tim, when it comes to some parts of the defensive side of the ball for the Tennessee Titans, it was reported by Paul Karski about 4 days ago about Femi Oladejo's spring practice absence of his injury of his hamstring. When it comes to the ideas and what Robert Saleh has mentioned about these next 40 days when they had their time off was very important for young players, well, one especially being a guy like Femi Oladejo not being, I guess, healthy through the rookie minicamp all along with the spring practices. How is he able to build off of this with having that little nagging hamstring injury previously?
10: Yeah, I'm going to tell you, like that's one of the things that I feel like NFL head coaches are so concerned about is, you know, their soft tissue injuries. And you know, the setbacks on those are brutal just because it, you know, it's just time and reps away. And then, you know, when you talk about, you know, there's typically a break before you come back to training camp. And, you know, every team kind of runs the gamut in terms of, you know, some guys maybe overtrain, some guys, you know, undertrain and, you know, never get off the couch. And so, like, I think really what you want is just, you know, maturity by your entire team in terms of how they, you know, take care of their bodies and prepare and get ready for the season. And if you're a guy that's coming off of something, an injury, especially a soft tissue injury, like doing everything you can to make sure that it doesn't pop up again. And, you know, I feel like we've hit an era of pro athlete now where, you know, guys are spending a lot of money to, like, on their own bodies to take care of themselves. And, you know, you hopefully have built a team culture of guys doing that.
1: Yeah, and adding on to that, like, looking at how the Titans have drafted in that little defensive positioning groups, you have Keldrick Falk from Auburn. You go and grab Jermaine Johnson in free agency. You go grab John Franklin Myers. You bolstered the edge rushers and interior defensive linemen. Do you look at it as more of a backup plan for a guy like Femi Oladejo with the additions of those players, or do you look at it as a replacement plan?
10: No, I mean, I think that it's probably I think in a way it's maybe developmental, you know, thought process originally, but I don't think that, and we talked about this, you know, I don't remember when it was, a couple weeks ago, where basically it's like they clearly, like guys that had been with, you know, coaches on this staff before, you know, especially guys, you know, I mean, you mentioned Jermaine Johnson, like, you know, somebody that's been an edge rusher and a productive edge rusher. Well, like there's probably a thought and an expectation and a plan. But, you know, when you draft a player, especially when you draft a player high, and it's clear that you are addressing that position, both in free agency and the draft, I think all options are on the table in terms of opportunity. I really don't think that, you know, outside of quarterback, you know, I don't think that, that teams view position players in a way to say, look, he can't come in and compete right away. You know, you might have a thought like, yeah, it might be a year away, might need to get stronger, you know, certain things you need to work on. But like, but ultimately, look, I don't care if you're a fifth-round draft pick, a seventh-round draft pick, a first-round draft pick. You know, I do think that in my experience, most times, guys are given a chance to compete and have a legitimate role on the team.
0: Well, speaking of that, Tim, I want to ask you about the role of Tajay Spears. Obviously, he hasn't really delivered on an NFL level to the point he was expected to, being drafted in, I believe, third round.
10: Mm-hmm.
0: What kind of role do you expect him to play this season, especially with the drafting of Nick Singleton this last draft?
10: Yeah, I like Spears' game. You know, I think there's an element, you know, it's a little bit like if you looked at Pollard when he was at the, you know, when he was at the Cowboys, it was like, oh wait, there's something here. You know, there's a different energy to how he runs. He's maybe a little bit better on some of these perimeter runs. That's, you know, and they would try to create opportunities like that for him. I think that Spears has got to be kind of the same way. Like, I think he's got to, you know, I think there's got to be at least a niche that he has in terms of certain things that he can kind of bring to the table, you know, in both the run game and the passing game, in terms of, you know, just a certain energy or ability to do it well. Like, and I think when you look around the league, you know, when you look around the league at certain positions, like, you know, tight end, running back, wide receiver, you know, teams that can say, like, all right, this guy can do this. So I think if you're a tight end, like if you're a tight end and you can do certain things, you're going to play. Mercedes Lewis played nearly 20 years because he's good in line blocking, you know, wide tight end. Even teams, you take the Philadelphia Eagles, for example, when they had Saquon Barkley, like, he still would come off the field because they would identify a back, you know, that was good as a third down back. And then similar things happen, you know, obviously at wide receiver. So I think that's important as you're trying to figure out who you have on your roster, is just figuring out what guys can do. And, you know, I think it looks partly the responsibility of the coaching staff, but it's also, you know, responsibility of the player to kind of step up and produce.
1: Yeah, it seems like, Tim, the responsibility of the players for the Tennessee Titans when it comes to wide receivers, tight ends, and quarterbacks, guys like Cam Ward, Carnell Tate, Gunnar Helm, and so forth, seems like they're holding up to their end of the bargain with this time off, because mm-hmm. there was a video that was, I guess, tweeted out yesterday on Twitter, and it was Carnell Tate, Gunnar Helm, and even Xavier Restrepo was out there throwing balls with Cam Ward in Miami. So it just seems like they're holding up their end of the bargain, and it seems to be promising at this point as well.
10: And it's kind of funny. You know, the NFLPA is basically, you know, bargain for players to have more time off in the off season, and it feels like, you know, this, you know, mid-July time period is when every quarterback, you know, posts on Instagram his little, you know, get-together that he's
1: doing right, yeah.
10: his team. And so it's why the owners didn't really care to give guys, it's like, fine, you want time off in July? Sure. Go right ahead. We'll keep more money, and you guys will end up working out together anyway. Listen, I would just say this. I think more than anything, it's a good sign of leadership when, you know, when a starting quarterback wants to get guys together, and then guys show up to do just that.
1: Yeah, and adding on to that, when it comes to a player that's a tight end in this case on this video on Twitter, it's Gunnar Helm. And I've been very excited about the optimism surrounding his name and his involvement possibly with this offense. Obviously, you get Daniel Bellinger that's been with Brian Daboll previously in New York. But seeing him catch passes from Cam Ward with the rest of the wide receivers during this down period is, I'd say, a promising thing for this offense. It shows that there's a potential aspect of versatility, including the tight end position.
10: I would agree, and I think that there'll be varying types of tight end, which is how they've already addressed the team, and it's a little bit what I was saying about. Kind of understanding your role. Not every tight end is exactly the same. Guys have different skill sets. And so, it used to be, you would get the best matchups with, a running back on a Mike linebacker. Now, the length and athletic ability of tight ends, oftentimes is the best way you can create matchup problems in the passing game. And so, when you have versatile tight ends, it opens things up quite a bit.
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0: Welcome back in. Chase and Big Joe here on this Tuesday. Connor Newt, Nick Frazier filling in for Chuck and JoJo. We are joined by ESPN NFL analyst Tim Hasselbeck. And Tim, I'm curious of your opinion on the Pittsburgh Steelers this season. They're a team I'm very unsure about, being as they obviously bring back Aaron Rodgers. They trade for Michael Pittman. But I don't know how much that elevates them over the rest of the teams in the AFC North.
10: Yeah, I'm not sure it elevates them over the teams in the AFC North. And I was surprised that they ran it back with Aaron Rodgers. I do think Pittman helps, especially when you consider DK Metcalf and back, because I think DK, was really good there. Now, when he was suspended for those 2 weeks, I think it really exposed Pittsburgh, which is probably why, Pittman was a priority. And I do think that Aaron Rodgers probably gives them their best chance to be successful this season, when you consider the quarterbacks that they had on their roster. I'm surprised they decided to go that route. But, yeah, when you look at the division, look, I think it's fair to say, maybe he's the third best quarterback in that division. The roster, isn't necessarily better than other, rosters in that division. So, that's why it feels weird when you kind of run it back with a 40-something-year-old quarterback, and you wouldn't even be you might be the third best team in the division. That's somewhat of a curious decision in terms of how you kind of plan for the future.
0: Tim, I saw you on TV yesterday talking about free agents, and one of the free agents you brought up was Deebo Samuel, and a fit with him would be the Los Angeles Rams. Is that a fit that you think could, obviously they're in their Super Bowl window right now, they're probably favorites to win it this year, but is that a fit that you think could elevate Matt Stafford to a season beyond what he had last year?
10: I think it protects them a little bit. Look, Devontae Adams had a great year, but he's not young. Puka Nacua has been a fantastic player. He's been pretty banged up. And, there's some, kind of whispers of maybe some off-the-field concerns, has a contract situation. So, I think that, protecting yourself with a guy that is versatile as Deebo, isn't crazy. And then I think the other side of it with Deebo is, he's kind of this dirty work wide receiver, right? Like, he's a guy that you can throw the ball to in perimeter screens at the line of scrimmage. He's not afraid to block. He's, crossing routes and things, over the middle, good run after the catch, that type of stuff kind of fits what the Rams like and have looked for. And so, when you consider that, that's why, the Rams feel like they could be a fit.
1: Tim, when it comes to the Rams as well on the defensive side of the ball, it seems like the conversations about Aaron Donald potentially coming out of retirement are kind of picking up traction a little bit. Do you see that actually happening, or is that just going to stay smoke in the air?
10: But this feels like where there's smoke, there's fire, doesn't it?
1: It does. It really does.
10: Does it feel that way? I mean, that's what it feels like to me, and I don't have any information. Look, when Aaron Rodgers was throwing at UCLA with DK Metcalf, I was kind of like, he's still playing. Like, quarterbacks, 40-year-old quarterbacks, don't put cleats on and throw routes, drop back and throw routes if they're not planning on playing. When everyone was trying to figure out if Favre was going to play or not, it was right. Like, oh, see if he's still throwing. If he's still throwing, he's going to play. Because when you get to that age, throwing hurts. So, look, for Aaron Donald, I don't know. He loves working out. Seems like he's always loved working out. Evidently, he works out at, the team's facility. I guess what I would say is, what kind of workout is he doing? Is he on the executive workout plan, or, is he putting cleats on and changing direction? If he's putting cleats on and changing direction, I would feel like there's a pretty good shot that he's playing football once again.
1: Yeah, I saw a video online of him walking the practice facility, or I guess walking the fields. I don't know if it was barefoot or with cleats, but then there was also more context clues of Myles Garrett posting, you know, just settling in L.A., and it was a framed, I guess, jersey of Aaron Donald on his wall. So it just seems like you said, there's where there's smoke, there's fire. I'm kind of in the boat that I think it's going to happen. I really do.
10: Yeah, I mean, it feels that way. It feels like too many people have been talking about it for it not to be a thing. And then that would be something. Now, look, I think it's hard to have especially at a combat position, you know, to have time off and think that you come back and not skip a beat. But he was, you know, when you know, some people, you know, it's like a running back that gets into his 30. There are a few guys that are in rarefied air. Like Derrick Henry's been that at running back.
1: Sure.
10: You know, I would think that Aaron Donald would kind of be like that at D-line.
1: Yeah, and kind of sticking with the NFC, I don't know if you heard the Dan Patrick show earlier this week, but he had Kevin O'Connell on. They were talking about the quarterback position, and it was so Dan Patrick of him to say, yeah, you know, we all know JJ's going to be, or I'm sorry. We all know that, you know, Kyler Murray's going to be the starting quarterback.
10: Yeah.
1: And obviously, you know, Kevin O'Connell did not appreciate that. Just gave him the look like, come on, man. But again, on the same wavelength of speculation, it does seem that way of Kyler Murray's going to be the quarterback, right?
10: I mean, it feels like it. It's kind of like there's smoke, there's fire. There's so much excitement about, you know, Kyler Murray going there. It seemed like he was targeted by the Vikings. It seemed like he wanted to be there. Maybe he knew about the situation and kind of how they felt about J.J. McCarthy. So, yeah, I mean, look, I do think it's like no different than Daniel Jones going to the Colts. I think that signing was kind of an admission by the organization that, hey, maybe this isn't really working out with Anthony Richardson, injury or otherwise. It's just not working out. And so, you know, we need to do something about it. That's what it feels like to me with, you know, what's potentially happening in Minnesota. It just feels like this is kind of an admission that, like, yeah, maybe we didn't get this right.
0: Tim Hasselbeck is with us. Tim, what are your thoughts on the Seattle Seahawks selling for $9.6 billion? It's interesting to me because that's a team that's, you know, it's not a massive market. It's a decent-sized market.
10: Yep.
0: But they're the defending Super Bowl champions, and they immediately open up for sale right after they win the Super Bowl. So what are your thoughts on that massive sale?
10: Yeah, I mean, it just goes to show you, like, how much money because of these TV contracts and, you know, of how much these organizations are worth. And you're exactly right. Look, Seattle's not it's not necessarily a small market, but they do not get the attention, you know, that other markets get. Like, my brother played there for 12 years, and there was,

0: Yeah, I mean, it's look, the valuation is definitely and the income and the profit is growing faster than the labor costs. I can tell you that. And so, you know, that's why they've been attractive. And really the only reason they sold was, you know, Paul Allen passed away. His sister took over the organization. It's not really something that she's, you know, knowledgeable or passionate about. And so, she's, you know, she's not saying she's forced to sell it, but she kind of had to sell it.
1: Right.
0: And I'm pretty sure that, like, the money is you know, going to end up all going to charity. And so it's just a very unique situation where I don't think that it was, you know, I don't think it was like, hey, this is just going, like, this is out to auction and we're going just to the highest bidders. Like, I don't think there were as many suitors as there could have been. And I think there would be for other franchises that didn't have such a unique situation.
2: ESPN NFL analyst Tim Hasselbeck has been our guest here on the Chase and Big Joe show. He joins us every Tuesday at 1 p.m. Tim, thanks for the time as always. We'll talk to you next week.
0: You got it. See you, fellas.
2: See you, Tim. Thank you to Tim Hasselbeck for joining us.
3: Should have told him, hey, thanks for his brother Matt for following the show. I mean,
2: yeah.
3: He's the man.
2: Yeah.
3: Let's just put it, his brother Matt is socially aware on Twitter.
2: He is locked in, as the kids say.
3: He loves the show.
2: Fan of the show. Who doesn't love the show?
3: Everyone does. It's a three-hour cab ride.
2: It's a three-hour lunch, as they say. 615-737-1025 is the phone number. We'll react to some of what Tim had to say coming up next. Plus, Quarterback Season 3 is out. I haven't watched it yet. I don't think you've watched it yet.
3: I have not. I totally forgot today was the 14th.
2: Yeah, it's... I haven't had the time, just because I'm here a lot and working with other people, which I love. But at the same time, I don't have the time that the three guys that come on after this show have. So
3: yeah.
2: I haven't watched it yet.
3: If I find a little time, I might give a glance at it.
2: I'll try and squeeze an episode in.
3: It's what, Joe Flacco, Cam Ward, Jaden Daniels, right?
2: Mm-hmm.
3: And
2: Baker.
3: Baker Mayfield. I'm in.
2: Which I'm excited for Baker Mayfield.
3: I'm in.
2: We'll discuss expectations, what we expect to see from Cam Ward in the show, coming up next here on the Chase and Big Joe Show on 102.5 The Game.
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3: One of the most underrated hits of all time by Huey Lewis in the News. Welcome back in, Chase and Big Joe, here on 102.5 The Game. Connor Newt, Nick Frazier filling in for Chuck and JoJo. Chase McCabe, I think, is almost done whittling candles in his office.
4: Love it.
3: He will rejoin at 2. Also, we will be joined by Jeff Jarrett in the next hour for the full hour in studio. We'll get his opinion on Dark Side of the Ring, which is a documentary series on wrestling.
4: Obviously, I watched it on Spike TV. I don't know if it's still on there or not, but
3: I think, yeah. Does Spike still exist?
4: Oh, yeah.
3: Does it?
4: I think so, yeah.
3: Okay. Because I remember watching it on Spike.
4: Yeah, it's a Paramount affiliate, so yeah.
3: Yeah. We'll probably talk a little Cats with him. I have burning wrestling questions that I have to ask him.
4: Please.
3: Because this is what I do. But good conversation with Tim Hasselbeck, as always. He joins every Tuesday at 1 p.m. He had some interest. I was really interested in his thoughts about the Pittsburgh Steelers. I asked John McClain this yesterday, and he didn't go too in-depth. I knew Tim would, so I asked him. I genuinely don't think they're a contender. I think they are borderline a playoff team. They may miss it. I don't think Aaron Rodgers is the Aaron Rodgers of old anymore. He doesn't elevate a team like he used to. Michael Pittman, I think, is a high-end two, which he'll be the wide receiver two behind DK Metcalf, but I really just don't see anything special about this team.
4: I'm leaning in the camp of there is something special about this team. I still think Rodgers is one of 32 best quarterbacks in the NFL. He's just a great game manager. And I think when you get to that age of your career, when you're in your 40s, all you need to do is be a really good game manager. He has the talent around him in DK Metcalf, you know, Michael Pittman Jr., the running backs that you have in Jalen Warren, you have Caleb Johnson, that former first-round running back. They grabbed somebody else in free agency, if I'm not mistaken. So you need to, you know, be able to just facilitate the ball to them, make it quick, you know, throws. But also, too, the offensive line has to step up. And I feel like that was the big issue for Aaron Rodgers last year, was that either he was holding on to the ball too long or the offensive line did not hold their blocks long enough for him to throw the ball. So if they can kind of get that chemistry down, I think maybe this might be the year for that. I would consider them a true playoff team. Maybe they win 10 games. I think 10 games is a manageable number for them to get to.
3: Yeah.
4: But when it comes to Rodgers, I mean, I can see what you're talking about. Like the regression from him. I still think he's still one of the best, even though he's not at the top form anymore.
3: See, I think he's just delaying the inevitable for that franchise. Eventually, they're going to have to draft a quarterback and do it high.
4: I still think Will Howard's the guy. I do. I know some people may not think that way. I know Tim and I were on the same boat as that he still likes Will Howard. So
3: I don't see it with a 7th-round pick like Will Howard. I mean, you draft Drew Aller, he doesn't move the needle for me really either. I feel like if they're going to get their quarterback, it's going to have to be someone pretty high. I don't know if they do it this next draft. Like, are they bad enough to where they can go get Arch Manning or go get... Because on paper, we said this last year, and it wasn't. But on paper, this is a pretty good quarterback draft. You've got Moore. You've got Manning. Sam Levitt might be in there.
4: Chambliss.
3: Who wants to take a shot at Brendan Sorsby? I don't know.
4: Maybe you add Minson into that.
3: Maybe. We'll see. But on paper, this is a pretty good college quarterback prospect pool. So, you know, they're going to have their pick of the litter if they're bad. I just don't know if they're going to make that move considering they just spent a third-round pick on a quarterback.
4: I just look at the Drew Aller pick as a lateral move, as insurance. I don't think he fits the system that, you know, Pittsburgh already has set in stone. And it's just a pocket-passing quarterback. I don't see Drew Aller as that. I see him as more of a mobile quarterback. Am I incorrect with that assessment? I mean, I would consider him more of a dual-threat mobile quarterback. I mean, he just has to adjust to the NFL game. Maybe they're just get a little bit more meat on his bones. That's the case. But when it comes to a guy like Will Howard, I like his presence in the pocket. I like the way his exchanges with the ball to the wide receivers. Just it's quick. I don't know. I guess I'm high on Will Howard, but there's something to be said about Mike McCarthy rejoining with Aaron Rodgers and having a guy like Will Howard who kind of fits that mold of that pocket passing quarterback. He can learn a lot in one season.
3: I just think they play in a really tough division too. Like the Ravens, I think, are going to be a lot better this year.
4: Sure.
3: I think the Bengals are going to be a lot better this year than they were last year if they can stay healthy. The Steelers, like Tim said, I think they're kind of, at least on paper, the number three team in that division. We all know who number four is. We don't have to talk about the Browns. But there are people on the text line right now saying I'm crazy because, you know, I don't love the Steelers this year. Maybe their defense is a lot better. I'm sure it probably is, but you still have to be able to score points, and you still have to play in a tough, tough conference like the AFC that is just filled with great quarterbacks and great defenses.
4: But so, that's the beauty of Aaron Rodgers, though. When you have to score points, I mean, we kind of saw in that one game where he threw it in the back left corner. I'm trying to think of the wide receiver, number 19, slot wide receiver. It was that back corner fade.
3: Scotty Miller.
4: Was it Scotty Miller? Yeah.
3: White guy?
4: It was one of the slot wide receivers. It was to win the game. You know what I'm talking about. Yeah, the late game.
5: Yeah, I forget the name, but I know the play you're talking about.
4: But anyways, like, when you need him to make those key plays, he's going to make them. And I just think having a game manager like that, you don't have to put up 35 points game. Sure, they're not pretty wins of like a 10-7 win, but yet that's why you have a guy like Rodgers there for that reason. That's just me. I think having that knowledge as a veteran player, as your quarterback, leads you to so many more opportunities than having an experienced quarterback. And I'm not going to include Cam Ward into this conversation because he has a year under his belt, and he actually, I think, fits the system the Titans are trying to put out on the field, and that's with young talent.
5: Yeah, you mentioned something about Will Howard there, Frazier, and I think it's interesting just because I think that people probably have forgotten a bit about Will Howard. I'm not as in love with him as a quarterback maybe as you are. Drew Aller seems like he's more of a project. Apparently in May they've been trying to rebuild all of his mechanics from the ground up, so I think that tells you he's probably not seeing the field for at least 2 years.
4: Right.
5: I actually think I have a theory, though. There's a certain quarterback in Tampa Bay that's been pretty vocal saying that his contract negotiations aren't going well.
4: Uh-oh.
5: And if there's a quarterback that I think could fit that system and would probably love to see Cleveland twice a year, Pittsburgh makes a lot of sense for Baker Mayfield, in my opinion.
4: I don't know.
3: It makes sense.
4: I mean, logically, yeah.
3: I think he ends up back in Tampa Bay. I think they eventually get a deal done. But he would fit that system pretty nicely.
4: Yeah.
3: Maybe next year. Not this year.
5: No, not this year. But, I mean, he made it pretty clear, what was it, last month, that I'm not talking a deal once we get to training camp. That's in 2 weeks.
4: It's true.
5: So that's got to get done quick. And you Ritz putting him out in free agency, I mean, if I'm Pittsburgh, shell the money out at him.
3: Yeah.
5: You don't have to worry about the first round pick. You have the two guys behind him who are young, who can continue to develop. You don't have to bank on them. And Baker Mayfield is maybe not elite, but he's a good quarterback who we've seen can go out and get you 11 wins a year.
4: But
3: please write us a book report on this.
5: We'll do.
4: But doesn't that just continue the narrative for the Steelers, and that's just patching the hole with a Band-Aid?
5: I don't think it does. I mean, Baker Mayfield, before the shoulder injury last year, we were talking about him as a legitimate MVP frontrunner.
4: Yeah.
5: I think that if you give him the structure, he will be able to elevate that team further. I think that he right now is better than what you have in Aaron Rodgers.
4: Yeah, but at the same time, you look at Tampa Bay, they fumbled, pun intended, they fumbled that division last year, and Carolina took that over. And I would put that on the shoulders of Baker Mayfield. So if that's the case,
3: he got hurt too.
4: Yeah, but
5: and so did Mike Evans, and Omega Buka was playing through some injuries.
3: And Chris Godwin can't play more than 3 games a year.
5: If Tampa Bay is healthy, I think that is a 12-win team minimum, and we aren't even talking about Carolina.
4: Okay,
3: I actually do really like that take.
4: Okay.
3: I could totally see Baker going to Pittsburgh. I think he finds his way back to Tampa Bay this year. But, you know, if they're in QB hell next year in Pittsburgh, maybe we see some things happen. I actually do really like that. 615-737-1025 is the phone number. Coming up next, Nick Frazier would like to rant about the UFC. We'll do that coming up next, right here on 102.5 The Game.
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3: Welcome back in. Chase and Big Joe here on 102.5 The Game. Connor Newt, Nick Frazier in with you. Today, this past weekend, a return of the Mac, shall we say. Conor McGregor returns to the UFC octagon and lasts 1 minute and 9 seconds before being injured again. And Nick Frazier would like to rant about this. Take it away, Dr. Gray.
4: Thank you very much, Connor Newt. 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
4: Premium live event.
3: Premium live event, pal.
4: You look at those, and obviously it is off of viewership. 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
3: Yep.
4: Well, like you said, a minute and, what, 9 seconds? Conor McGregor was done, and he collected $25 million. And to me, if you have to make sure you're building up an event like this, that knee that basically dislocated itself and probably tore his ACL and some other ligaments.
3: I think he was hurt before.
4: Exactly. I think he was hurt before, which, again, no discredit to the rest of the fight card. I thought Luke Riley, who is a up-and-coming MMA fighter, fought on the, I believe it was the undercard, the prelims, knocked him out. Fantastic. Gable Stevenson, who's former, you know, Olympic gold medalist.
3: WWE legend, and Gable Stevenson.
4: Buffalo Bills preseason legend as well.
3: Guy's done it all.
4: First match of his UFC career, knocks him out, TKO, and it was in good fashion, but there were a lot of highlights. You saw Paddy Pimblett kind of come back to full force of what he was earlier on in his career, taking on this welterweight division with BDS, and that was the Frenchman. I keep forgetting his name, but BDS. So with a spider guillotine, and that, to me, shows that I've never seen a spider guillotine before in my life. But the fact that Paddy did that in the first round that quick was impressive. That, to me, obviously that was a co-main event. But to me, that was the highlight of the night. Another thing to all this is Michael Chandler, there's no need for him to be the backup MMA fighter in this case. He showed up at the weigh-ins to weigh in as the alternate fighter if one person were to go down, and that was either McGregor or Holloway. More than likely, he was anticipating Holloway because he wants his rematch with McGregor. Now, to that point, McGregor has one more fight on his contract with the UFC before he calls it quits or whatever it may be. Max Holloway, at the end of the fight, said inside the octagon, "Let's run it back, fans. Holloway, McGregor, part three." He obviously, that probably will happen. That's the first name that comes up. But then there's Michael Chandler. If Conor McGregor sees the opportunity that maybe fighting Max Holloway is not the best way to end your career and you're going to get knocked out, go take the Michael Chandler fight. Just go do it.
3: Yeah.
4: And you can still hype that up. It just would not be a numbered event. I think it would be on something that's a little bit more special. Obviously, Michael Chandler fought on the UFC Freedom 250 card. Did not do great. Obviously got knocked out. But it's just, it was a fluky situation. I think Dana White knew about this on Monday going into the fight week. And if you go back and look in Conor McGregor's career, there was also a documentary on it on Netflix when there was a fighter that, I think it was Jose Aldo, that hurt his rib cage or hurt something in his training. And they said, well, what do you want to do? And this was early on in Conor's career. He's like, oh, I'm going to fight this week, and I just got to find out who I'm going to fight, along with fight in September. That's early in his career. He's fighting two fights because of an injury. Now, because of this, with his injury, he's got one fight left. You wonder where it's going to be, what's going to happen to his career. That knee is probably going to take a while. I don't think UFC fans are going to wait around for Conor McGregor to come back and fight, I'd say, this year. It's probably going to be next year. And if it is next year, the welterweight division's not going to wait on that. You have Ilya Topuria that's waiting in the ranks to get his revenge on Justin Gaethje. Justin Gaethje's not going to fight Ilya Topuria. He's probably going to fight Paddy Pimblett because Paddy Pimblett wants that belt.
3: Yeah.
4: And Paddy Pimblett's always wanted to be a champion of the UFC. That welterweight division is a lot of fun to watch. It's something everybody needs to keep their eye on. But there's a lot of young fighters in that division, and you wonder, is Conor McGregor going to make his return at the age of 37 and just go out on a high note? I'd say no, but it's going to be on one of those non-numbered events, and it's going to be with somebody that, you know, he's had a feud with for a while.
3: Can I ask you a dumb question?
4: No, it's not a dumb question.
3: Just because I don't know. If Michael Chandler was ready and available, why didn't they just throw him out there when McGregor went down and have a fight there?
4: That's a great question. I think because the fight was already sanctioned as a real fight, the fact that he was in the octagon and they both, you know, the bell was already rung, you can't kind of be substituted in for somebody else, if that makes sense.
3: Okay.
4: It has to be done before the fight. And with bringing that up, I kind of want to get back to the synopsis of why I'm ranting about Conor McGregor. If you watch his walk-in and you go back online and watch his camp that's behind him, it was an eerie feeling. Like, it wasn't the Conor McGregor of old where he had this high and mightiness of him, where he had his little swagger walk.
3: Yeah.
4: He had the Irish flag around him, which is obviously so.
3: That's his thing. Yeah.
4: But the look on his face walking into the octagon and walking down to the octagon, it didn't look like the old Conor McGregor. It looked like the business version of Conor McGregor. It just, there was a form of concern on his face. Eyes don't lie. Remember that.
3: Mm-hmm.
4: Eyes do not lie. And I think Conor McGregor's eyes did not lie. Once he got in the octagon, he did his little strut that he always does, and he was in the corner. And then right behind him on that TV camera, you saw Dana White. Dana White was not smiling. Dana White was, I would say, concerned, because I think he knew. And then at the end of the whole match, at the end of all of it, they had the press conferences. For some weird reason, Dana White comes back up to the podium 8 minutes after it was over with and clarifies he didn't really know much about Conor's injury, pre-existing or whatever it may be. To me, that's a little fishy. That tells me that he knew something. So, again, I'm not trying to, you know, bash mouth anybody, UFC, whatever, because I love the sport, but I just think there was something under the radar, and because it was such a big event and there's so much hype around it, so much money involved, they couldn't pull it. They could not pull this card. People have been waiting for, what, 10 years, 13 years for this fight. So it just is unfortunate that it happened, but I don't know. I don't know where Conor goes from here. It's just unfortunate.
3: Thomas in Nashville on our text line. Nick and Connor, did you guys see Jack Hager, a.k.a. Jack Swagger, get knocked TF out in the slap fighting league?
4: Yes.
3: It was ugly. Yes.
4: I texted you about that.
3: It was hilarious.
4: I said, Jack Swagger. I was like, wait a minute. This former WWE guy.
3: And, yeah.
4: I mean, he got...
3: We the people.
4: He got slapped out pretty cold.
3: I mean, his eyes rolled to the back of his head.
4: That's one thing I cannot watch is power slap, because it's just so... You're up on the table, you're holding onto a pool noodle behind your back, and you go, whoa-bang. I can't watch that.
3: I can watch the clips. I will not sit down and watch a live stream of it.
4: No.
3: It's too, like, it. I feel the pain with them. Not that I've ever participated in power slap, but I can't do it.
4: I'd rather watch Zuffa Boxing than power slap. It's all under the same umbrella.
3: What is Zuffa Boxing?
4: It's a boxing league that I believe Dana White has investments in, and it's his league. So,
3: okay,
4: you know, good for him. But no, that's just my little rant about the UFC. There was something fishy about it. I didn't like it one bit. I think this is something that should have been taken to higher action. They should have been able to do something about it. But, you know, that's just me.
3: Okay. Caleb on our text line says, come on, man, he wasn't hurt. If you follow MMA like you say, you would know that kind of injury or any injury can happen at any moment. He doesn't need the money. He wanted to fight for his legacy.
4: That is, all right, so it's partially true what you're saying there, Kip, in my opinion. I still think there was a pre-existing injury that he may have had in his camp, if it was a week out or 2 weeks out, whatever it may be. I think because there was so much money invested into this card, Conor McGregor collected $25 million. And again, back to my initial point about the PLEs and the pay-per-views. With PLEs, you have to make sure you have enough streaming watching on Paramount. You have to have enough subscribers to really get your ROI back, because that's kind of how it works for the most part, from what I understand. Then you have your pay-per-view events. From what I've read online, it seems like the United States is the only country that does not have to pay for the pay-per-view events. It's the other countries outside of it. So that's what I know.
3: I don't know. It was fishy to me. But there was a point when he's making his entrance, if you watch his knee, it buckles a little bit.
4: When he's getting off of his shoes.
3: Mm-hmm. His flip-flops.
4: Yes, in the not weigh-in area, but where they had to put the Vaseline on his face and all that for the fighting. Yeah, he trips out of his shoes. You could say it was just a trip. But there was a little something to that, because he started jumping around. And then once he got in the octagon, and I don't know if anybody paid attention to this, but he started like...
3: He started favoring that knee.
4: Well, not just that, but like before the bell even rang, he was like moving his feet backwards like a bull. You know how they charge at people? He was doing that with his feet like he was a basketball player trying to get his traction.
3: Yeah.
4: Even before the fight began. And then you come out of the gates with a flying knee. That's really going to hurt you. I mean, and sure enough, it did. It ultimately ended the fight. But then, he tried to kick off that leg, and he just fell immediately because there was no support. But if you go back and look, that's kind of where you see his traction of his feet try to get under him, and it just never came to.
3: Yeah, I'm not a huge UFC guy. I did moderately pay attention to that fight because it was really big.
4: Yeah.
3: And
4: The notorious Conor McGregor. I mean,
3: that's you know, he was big when I was a kid. So
4: going back and looking at all the Nate Diaz and Conor McGregor like trilogy, that was the best of the UFC for Conor McGregor because those were bloodbaths. That's what everybody was attracted to, was watching those fights. Obviously, the Dustin Poirier and the whole Michael Chandler storylines, those are great, but there was something about that Diaz McGregor just.
3: Is McGregor more talk than fight at this point?
4: Now he's 37, yeah, and he's a really good promoter. He's doing his best wrestling promotions right now. I mean,
5: make the call, Paul.
3: Yeah,
4: yeah, really, make the call. Seriously,
3: it'll be a new era.
4: They're all under TKO Group. Might as well.
3: Yeah,
5: this is what we do.
3: Yeah. Anyways,
4: I think that would really help WWE. It really would.
3: Oh, it yeah.
4: It would really skyrocket that market.
3: I agree with that. Actually, I don't know how he would be able to handle himself in the ring. Probably not well, but.
4: I mean, Ronda Rousey did pretty good, right? No?
3: She was also, like, a horrible human being, so.
4: Oh, just in the wrestling ring, not great.
3: So I don't know if Conor McGregor is much better of a person.
4: Well, I don't know. I mean, they're both former MMA fighters. You never know. Well, Conor's not a former, but he said he wants to fulfill his UFC contract, so he has one more fight. We'll see what happens.
3: We'll see him in 5 years.
5: McGregor would probably be, like, a lesser version of what you have in Logan Paul.
3: Yep.
5: He's disliked actually in real life, so he would immediately become one of the best heels they have. However, I do not think that he would be able to have the in-ring ability that Logan Paul has, which, say what you want about Logan Paul, he has taken the business seriously, has actually become a very good in-ring talent. I don't know if McGregor's body would allow him to do that.
4: Well, that's the thing is, when you look at McGregor, yeah, was a welterweight, and it was, I believe, Max Holloway's first welterweight fight of his career, but he can gain weight easy. I mean, if you go back and look at when he was not fighting in the UFC for the last 10 to 12 years, 13 years, he was probably around 200, or at least 185 or something like that. I mean, so that, to me, it just goes to show you that he can cut weight anytime. A wrestler's a wrestler. An MMA fighter's an MMA fighter. They can cut weight. They can gain weight. Like Dustin Poirier right now is not fighting, and he said in a fight interview that, yeah, if I were to come back, I wouldn't be fighting in the welterweight division. It'd be more of like 175 range, 180. So that's something to tell you that these guys have been doing it for 20-plus years, and they just want to, you know, fight in a different division, which is respectable.
3: 615-737-1025. Final hour of the program coming up. Jeff Jarrett has had to push to 2:30, but he will join us next hour. I believe Chase McCabe is done making candles in his office.
4: Love it.
3: He will rejoin the program coming up next. We'll reset our question of the day. Dr. Crane, are you departing?
4: I am departing. I appreciate the time today. It's been a lot of fun.
3: Well, good luck to you.
4: Thank you.
3: Everything works out for you.
4: I will keep the listeners updated when
3: we are praying for you.
4: Thank you very much.
3: And your family. And I'll probably see you tomorrow, I guess.
4: You will. Yeah.
3: Okay.
4: I'm here the rest of the week.
3: Okay.
4: This is my job. Okay. No vacation. This is a job.
3: No days off for Dr. Crane. We'll have more coming up next here on the Chase and Big Joe Show on 102.5 The Game.
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32: Hour number three, Chase and Big Joe, 102.5 The Game on this Tuesday. What's going on? Chase McCabe finally here with you. Had some suit stuff. Connor Newt, Brandon Bigsby. You guys holding it down in here?
3: Yeah, we told everyone you were making candles.
32: Yeah, we got a bunch made. Serenity by Chase. That is a new brand. That is coming out. So I had to take care of a few things. When you're gone for a week and a half, like, it's great, but then you come back and everything you didn't do is still waiting on
3: Believe
32: you.
3: Believe it or not. You know, that is how things work.
32: So it's
3: why,
32: like,
3: I just don't leave.
32: Yeah, I know. I need it, though. But so that's why I was just like, you know what? I'm going to let the boys handle it. They're perfectly capable, and I'll get some stuff done.
3: Yeah.
32: And so,
3: well, one of your textures that I think was Ricky got me.
32: I heard.
3: A bad word.
32: Yeah, no, I heard. don't worry. I heard about that.
3: Yeah, I know.
32: Well done.
3: Yeah. No, it's not well done. Well done by him.
32: Well, you know.
3: Not by me. I'm usually good about that stuff because I've been trained by Joe doing it all the time to usually catch it.
32: Yeah, well.
3: And then it wasn't Joe. Like, have you seen Joe's name on the text line lately?
32: No, I don't even know.
3: I'll tell you later.
32: He gets me sometimes with it.
3: It's mostly for Rex Road.
32: Yeah, well,
3: Rex Road,
32: you know,
3: is baited every single time.
32: Rex Road needs that. That's not Ricky.
3: Is it not?
32: No.
3: It's just someone?
32: No.
3: Ricky tweeted at me, so he must have just been listening.
32: No, he was listening because he texted me. But now Dustin's telling on you. He's telling me.
3: Dustin, yeah, I know. It was a total accident.
32: Like, well, yeah. Have you seen those videos on, like, YouTube and Instagram of they're in like a Walmart and they're like, hey, I can't find my little brother or little sister, and they tell them a name or whatever. Yeah. I mean, that's what it is.
3: That we can't say.
32: Yeah. Yeah.
3: It's that and the people that go to like baseball games and they'll be like, hey, who's the greatest New York Met of all time? Randy Orton or Drake?
32: Oh, yeah.
3: And people will fall for it.
32: Yeah. Yeah. And they'll just say names. 615-737-1025 is our phone and text line, driven by WilsonCountyHyundai.com. If you want to text appropriately and
3: please,
32: you know, say things we can actually read, even though the things we can't read are usually pretty funny on the air. I'm sure you guys have talked about this. I did not watch one pitch of the Home Run Derby last night.
3: Really?
32: Yeah.
3: I watched the whole thing.
32: How was it?
3: It was okay. I mean, the format's cool.
32: Was Netflix cool?
3: No.
32: No?
3: They had some horrible, horrible pitching angles.
32: Yeah.
3: Camera angle. Like, they had 75 different cameras. And I was like, in the old days, you only had three, right? You had one right behind home plate, and then you had two on the third baseline and the first baseline.
32: Yeah.
3: They had, like, 85 different angles this time, and they would always somehow miss the ball every single time. So, I mean, you could obviously tell what was going on. We're technologically and, you know, smart enough to figure that out. But they were still like, I want to see the ball go into the crowd. I don't need to see kids on the other side of the stadium reacting to the ball. I want to see the ball go out to left field. It was okay.
32: Yeah.
3: But, I mean,
32: I just like, I don't know. It's fun. But like,
3: it's
32: you
3: too
32: know,
3: long.
32: All-star games to me, and like I know you is the MLB All-Star game the last great All-Star game? Probably so. But like, if somebody said to me, hey, all-star games are going away, I'd be like, fine.
3: Yeah.
32: Like, it really wouldn't bother me.
3: The MLB is the, right now, I think, is the last good one. The NHL hasn't had a real all-star game in a couple
32: of
3: years.
32: No, but I do like what they're, like, the NHL embracing how much people love the Olympics and doing the...
3: They're doing it again. Well, they're doing, like, the three-on-three international thing. This year, I think.
32: Yeah, it's well, it's going to be similar to the Four Nations, but it's going to include basically Russia.
3: Yes.
32: Because, well,
3: which is good.
32: The rest of the world.
3: Yeah.
32: So I think they're going to. Is it 3-on-3 or are they doing.
3: I think it's 3-on-3.
32: Okay. I don't like that.
3: Yeah. But,
32: I liked what they did, you know, before the Olympics. They did the
3: Four Nations.
32: The Four Nations.
3: Yeah, it was awesome.
32: That was awesome. So I think that's cool. I mean, I'm a NASCAR fan. The All-Star race has completely jumped the shark. Like, it used to, it what used to make it cool was it was at Charlotte every year. That was when everybody had different paint schemes. So they had the special paint schemes. It was at night. Now you got different paint schemes every week because you got different sponsors.
3: Yeah.
32: They're going to different places. Now, if they did it like at the fairgrounds or something, that'd be cool. But
3: yeah.
32: Brando, I know you're a NASCAR guy, too. I'm just, like, if they got rid of it and added a 37th points race, I'd rather them do that.
2: I'd be finer, as much as I hate to admit it as a fan, give them the week off. They only
32: get
2: one real off week during the season that lasts 9 to 10 months. I mean, give them a rest if you have to.
32: Yeah. No, I'm with you on that. That is fair, too. So,
3: does it mean anything?
32: No.
3: Okay.
32: It's $1 million if you win.
3: Then
32: the Pro Bowl is a joke.
3: It's not even an all-star game anymore, you know, at this point.
32: And, like, using, he's got 6 Pro Bowls as a stat. Like, that means nothing. That used to mean something, but it doesn't anymore.
3: No. I look at...
32: Like, oh, great. He's been voted to the flag football game 6 times. Or,
3: Sanders.
32: he's been voted, you know, like, he can go play hopscotch. Yeah. Brian Callahan would love it.
3: Oh, yeah. But, that's his wheelhouse. Have you watched quarterback yet?
32: No, not yet.
3: Okay,
32: I know it just came out today.
3: So. Adam's going to get on me here in about 30 minutes for not watching my
32: team. I know, episodes. I laughed, and Adam, if you're listening, this is in total jest, but you know, he like told you guys, like, hey, make sure everybody watches it. You know, it just came out today.
3: It
32: like,
3: came out
32: when
3: of,
32: am I? When am I supposed to watch it?
3: In their defense, they have a lot more time.
32: Well,
3: to
32: that's
3: do
32: true.
3: That
32: they
3: than
32: could
3: I
32: watch
3: do.
32: It this morning.
3: I mean, they have this morning. They're here for 3 hours a day, and then they're gone. You and I are here all day.
32: Yeah, right.
3: So I don't have the time. I might try to sneak an episode in tonight or something. I do want to watch the All-Star game, but
32: well, we're going to talk to Jeff Jarrett here in a few minutes. He had to push back, but you know, I'm going to watch the third part of Dark Side of the Ring tonight with Jeff and the story of TNA wrestling. But I might try and squeeze in a episode. And see, and I will watch some of the All-Star game. I mean, yeah. I'll check it out.
3: See, the All-Star game in baseball, I think they've done a good job of bringing it back to the nostalgia. Like, they go out in all their actual uniforms now, and, you know, the players only play 2-3 innings, and then they sub them out. But it's still, like, they actually play. It means something. It's not like the NBA where they just go out there and do nothing. Yeah. So,
32: right.
3: That's why I like it.
32: Dusted says, you guys give me crap all the time about my potty mouth. I do not. That is not true. Here we are. I don't hide it. One guy goes incognito, and now we say the ultimate. Some little boy asking dad, what is a blank?
3: A thing that I accidentally said. Yeah.
32: Dustin, we love you. You are you're one of the regulars, and we appreciate it. No, I laughed. I mean, look.
3: I'm embarrassed.
32: It's live radio. You never know. Well, you know, I've probably played it for you before, but when the Predators made the trade for Kyle Turris, I'm doing the update, and we're, you know, unlike you guys that record them and play the same one for 4 hours, I did them live because I'm awesome.
3: Well, most of them don't even do them anymore. Yeah. I'm the only one.
32: That's
3: going to
32: be addressed. Don't worry. but anywho. I was doing it live and like saying what they got and I go, I was trying to say there were more picks involved, and I accidentally put an R in between the P and the I in picks and said something else live.
3: I thought you were gonna have a Pete Weber,
32: no,
3: Terry Crist
32: and Darren moment. And Darren McFarland sitting right here and kind of looks at me like, "What did you just say?" and I throw to a clip of David Poyle. I couldn't finish the update. I was laughing so hard. And Pete Weber actually texted me right away and said, "Send me that for his." I don't know if you've ever heard. Pete has a blooper reel of everybody.
3: He's sent me a few of them.
32: Oh, and
3: of course the all timer.
32: They're fantastic. The all timer is Terry, but yep. For me, that was, and I was just, and like, we come back into the show and Darren and D-Mace are like, "You okay?" I'm like, "No." I'm getting texts from people, "What did you say?"
3: Thankfully, no one in my family heard what I said. That's good. But
32: so it is, you know, it happens. It comes with the territory, and it's all good. But
3: have you heard our question of the day today?
32: I have not.
3: I think you will like it.
32: Okay.
3: So we decided, the question is, what is your dream concert? And there are rules to this. You can go anywhere. You can do anything you want, dead or alive, any genre, whatever you want to do. You get an opener, an interlude act, and a closer.
32: Okay.
3: So for me, I did Boyz II Men would open. I would have Bruno Mars be my interlude, and then Michael Jackson would be
32: okay.
3: My main event.
32: Your headliner?
3: The main event.
32: Oh, man, that's good. So I've always wanted to see Led Zeppelin.
3: Okay.
32: So Led Zeppelin. Well, if I can go dead or alive,
3: yeah,
32: which is Led Zeppelin, then I'm going to have. Ooh, man, this is tough.
3: Yeah, I know.
32: Give me as the opener. Let me have. I mean, I feel bad making this band opener, but give me the Who.
3: Okay.
32: I'm going like full British here. Led Zeppelin would then be in between.
3: Yeah.
32: And the headliner would be the Beatles.
3: Okay. I'm glad you didn't hear what I said about the Beatles earlier.
32: Well, I know. A lot of people your age and then Robbie Stanley don't like the Beatles, but I do.
3: I respect them. We wouldn't have a lot of what we have today if it wasn't for them. It's just their music is just not for me.
32: Okay. Well, that's fine.
3: But I'm not going to say I outwardly hate them.
32: Yeah.
3: Because I don't.
32: That's a good question, though. 615-737-1025. Jeff Jarrett going to join us at the bottom of the hour. You know, of course, this Sunday we'll have live coverage of the Bruschetta Bourbon Music City Grand Prix at the Nashville Super Speedway. You can listen starting at 5, and all of that brought to you by Hiller Plumbing, Heating, Cooling, and Electrical, and Big Shots in downtown Nashville. I would assume you guys have not given these tickets away yet.
3: We have.
32: Oh, you have?
3: Mm-hmm.
32: Okay. Well, there we go. I will not be doing that.
3: I'm on top of things, Paul.
32: Yes, you are.
3: You know what I mean.
32: I'm so proud of you. We'll have more coming up next. Chase and Big Joe, 102.5 The Game.
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0: The Who bringing us back. Chase and Big Joe, 102.5 The Game. I mean, it's hilarious. Like, I say that, and you're playing this, and then a text I just got that, I mean, I guess I can say it. I think we're going to get Roger Daltrey on the show.
1: How does that even happen?
0: I don't know. That's amazing. That is absolutely amazing. But that's a good one. Jeff Jarrett going to join us in about 10 minutes. Talk some Nashville Cats. Obviously, he is a controlling partner with the Cats. They are in the playoffs. They don't play again for a couple weeks because they're the number one seed. And so we'll talk about that and have a little announcement with that. And also Dark Side of the Ring, the third part on Vice TV, comes out tonight that Jeff is heavily featured in. And it's called Jeff Jarrett and the Fight for TNA Wrestling. Very good. If you haven't seen the first two parts, go check them out and then watch all through, because it is very, very well done.
1: How many parts is it total?
0: Three.
1: Okay. Okay, so this is it.
0: Yeah.
1: Okay.
0: Yeah. And they set up at the end of the second episode, they set up, what happens with this one, brother? So.
1: Can I ask him about that? Can I ask him about working with Hulk?
0: Of course.
1: Okay.
0: Oh, yeah.
1: Because I'm always interested in brother.
0: Yeah. I mean, look, I respect Jeff's vulnerability in this because, I mean, he is.
1: Yeah.
0: He's opening up about a lot of stuff. And, you know, I've been lucky enough to know Jeff for about 10 years.
1: Mm-hmm.
0: And it's cool. It's cool to see behind the curtain of that business.
1: Yeah.
0: And, I mean, one of the things I'm going to ask him is, like, are any of you guys friends? Because like, I feel like real life and wrestling, like, there's always backstabbing. And
1: well, that era, too. Like, it was him, Hulk. Ric Flair got in there at some point with TNA.
0: Yeah, sort of. Yeah.
1: Sting was there. Kurt Angle.
0: Jeff Hardy.
1: Hardy.
0: They brought in
1: Steiner was there. Scott was there.
0: Yep.
1: Because he was Big Papa Pump there. The Dudleys.
0: Yeah.
1: Bubba was.
0: They both were. The Outlaw. They were called Team 3D.
1: Mm.
0: The Outlaws.
1: Yep.
0: I mean, yeah, they were all there. I mean, X-Pac, Hall, Nash. Yeah, I mean, the funny thing was, and Jeff kind of talks about this, is with Dixie Carter, it truly became WCW again.
1: Yeah.
0: Like,
1: because that was right after...
0: History repeated itself.
1: That was right after Ruthless Aggression.
0: Or
1: maybe during.
0: That was Ruthless, that was during it, yeah.
1: Yeah.
0: And the whole thing was, and the third part's supposed to cover this, but Hogan comes in, you know, the ratings had done really well on Thursday nights or whatever it was on. They want to restart the Monday Night Wars, so they move to Monday nights to go head-to-head with Raw.
1: Yeah.
0: And TNA's on Spike at this point. Raw had gone back to USA. And they get absolutely boat raced.
1: Yeah.
0: I mean, it was a dumb move, and it set them way back. And I remember when they did it, and I was like, this is a terrible idea.
1: Yeah.
0: Like, be the all, and that's why AEW has worked, because they're not.
1: They don't try to.
0: They're not trying to. They're competing, but they're trying to be an alternative more than, hey, we want to go beat, you know, at the time, Vince.
1: Yeah.
0: Like, you're not going to beat, you weren't going to beat Vince then. You're not going to beat WWE now.
1: Yeah. Is he going to be here in a couple weeks, Jeff?
0: Yes.
1: With AEW? I think
0: so, yeah.
1: Yeah.
0: Yeah. The other, you know, like, I watched this too, and you're probably a little too young. I'm sure you know who this guy is, but I cannot stand Vince Russo.
1: Oh, yeah. Well, I watched that, I mean, I've seen countless Monday Night Wars documentaries, but the one where I really could not stand him was the Who Killed WCW one. Where it, like, he literally just booked himself as whatever.
0: I think there are a lot of people holding the dagger on that one, but
1: yeah.
0: but you know.
1: Bro.
0: no, he's heavily featured in this. So
1: he still won't shut up.
0: Yeah. Well, I mean, he makes money doing it. So. Yeah. So again, we'll talk a little wrestling with Jeff coming up. To the question of the day, 1382 says Jimi Hendrix, original members of Chicago, and then Earth, Wind, and Fire for their concert. Tim in Nashville says, this is tough. Muddy Waters opening, Stevie Ray Vaughan interlude, Jimi Hendrix closing.
1: Oh, I love Steve. I love both of them. Yeah. Stevie Ray Vaughan goes unnoticed sometimes, I feel like. Like, his guitar work. I mean, Hendrix is better on the guitar, but Stevie Ray is right up there, in my opinion.
0: Dustin in Hopkinsville, you were feisty today, sir. He goes, you guys don't know wrestling. DDP, Diamond Dallas Page is the greatest.
1: He is the second best to do his finishing move.
0: The first being Randall Keith Orton.
1: Mm-hmm.
0: Yeah. I mean, look, DDP's pretty good, especially he didn't wrestle his first match till he was like 35.
1: Yeah.
0: So
1: WCW DDP is good. I'm not a huge Attitude Era.
0: So here's a fun fact. Have you ever watched, I think it's WrestleMania 6. The main event was Hogan and Warrior.
1: Okay.
0: So there is a match. It's the Honky Tonk Man, and he comes to the ring in a Cadillac, and there's a guy driving the Cadillac.
1: Is it DDP?
0: It is DDP.
1: Yeah. There's a lot of examples. Like, Cena did the whole gangster thing, that one entrance, and Punk was one of them.
0: Punk was one of the gangsters, yeah.
1: Samoa Joe did one in an NXT where he comes out of the
0: box. It was a security guard.
1: Security guard, MJF.
0: Yeah. Oh, yeah.
1: LA Knight was one of them, too.
0: Yeah. So Samoa Joe is one of the guys.
1: TNA.
0: Like, I would say of the TNA originals that were, like, homegrown in TNA,

0: Camzyos, my symptoms have improved and I can be more active again. 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

0: Chase and Big Joe, 102.5 The Game here on this Tuesday. Very excited about this next interview because it's always fun when we have the one and only Double J, Jeff Jarrett, join us on the show. Jeff, what's going on? How you doing?
1: How we doing, guys? You just said Chase and Big Joe, and Big Joe is being lazy today. Is that correct?
0: You know how it is. When you can get some vacation, you take it. So he is he's having some much-deserved time off and got to go see his granddaughter. So he gets an excuse absence today, I guess.
1: Oh, get out of here, Chase. We both know if we had Big Joe's money, we'd burn ours. That man is down on the beach somewhere. I'm kidding. Good. Let him have some R&R. How you doing today, my man?
0: We're doing great.
1: We got some Cats football to talk about, don't we?
0: We do. We got a lot to get into. And we'll start with that. Cats football, the number one seed, and a couple weeks off before the semifinal game in the playoffs, which is going to be in Clarksville. And we're excited about that. We're also excited, as Mr. Pogue tells me, that Joe and I are going to call the game here on radio on 102.5 The Game. So hopefully the championship game as well. Got to take care of business in the semifinals. But Strike and Spare and Larry Schmitto supporting that. And we're excited to talk more Cats football and bring those games. But I know you have to be excited with your first year of involvement that number one seed looking really good.
1: Yeah, and you know what? I've had the pleasure. I'm worried about, you know, production and game presentation and marketing and all that kind of fun stuff. I don't have to worry about what goes on in the field, but I will say this, Coach Fisher, Coach Arbett, the entire crew, but I give all the credit to the players. They're the ones that have stepped out, and, man, it's just kind of unbelievable to me the season we've had, undefeated at home. But, Chase, I will say this. I've been around sports my entire life, and we all get into the rhythm of life and rhythm to play and rhythm of the week. I'm not the biggest fan of going into not 1 but 2 weeks off as we head into playoffs. I love that we have the bye, but, you know, the reality is just not a real fan of that. So Clarksville in the Middle Tennessee area, we're going to need you loud and proud on that Sunday. Kind of feels like an NFL Sunday early. Sunday afternoon football, so gonna be a lot of fun.
0: So it's kind of funny how everything can tie together, because the other thing we wanted to talk to you about was the Dark Side of the Ring series on Vice that you were a part of, you and TNA Wrestling. How much did what you went through in the early days of founding that company and doing the production side and all those things, how much has that helped you with what you're now doing with the Cats?
1: Oh, plenty, Chase, that you would, I mean, it's a massive amount, you know, and we got into it a little bit on Dark Side, and I think it's kind of unique that the AF1 games are broadcast on Vice, and Dark Side, obviously, it's the calling card of the entire network, the series, the Dark Side, but from the first time, and I think you know about this, one of the very first shows that I actually promoted was Clarksville High School, so going way, way back.
0: Yeah.
1: You know, promotion is in my grandmother's blood and my dad's blood, certainly in my blood. And you kind of have to learn the fundamentals. But like you said, at TNA, it took it to an entirely different level. You know, we did a weekly, a 2-hour pay-per-view. Or, you know, we renamed the Nashville sports arena, the fairgrounds, the asylum. But, you know, we did a global pay-per-view every Wednesday night for over 2 years. And that is something that, it's an invaluable experience, cutting my teeth, because fully responsible of getting a live program on air, you know, you had to have the satellite and the backup satellite. Chase, I could talk forever, but it's very, very impactful on my entire life, just kind of looking at that entire process from, you know, really 2002 to 2009, the real formative years, and that is something, you know, from a television deal to live events to merch to licensing to global distribution of the product. And all things in between. It was very impactful on my life.
0: Jeff Jarrett is with us. I think the first two episodes are excellent. I respect how vulnerable that, you know, you've allowed yourself to be. You know, Karen, your wife, allowed herself to be. I mean, there's a lot of stuff that, you know, people probably thought they knew, but then learned, you know, other things about. Not just about TNA, but about you as in your career. Obviously, you talking about Owen Hart made me very happy, because he was one of my absolute favorites. But How surprised have you been about just the how much people have enjoyed it and learning not only about TNA wrestling, but about Jeff Jarrett?
1: You know, that's difficult for me to answer because I really can't answer. I'm not the other folks. I mean, obviously, the network, man, oh man, they're overwhelmed, with the positive feedback. So, you know, I'll call it as an executive producer cap that I may put on. I wasn't the executive producer by any stretch, but I know when a network's happy, how meaningful that is. But you know, Chase, this is such a, out of the box kind of set of circumstances for me in that, you know, I've been in professional wrestling my entire life, and it's no secret professional wrestling is scripted entertainment, it's sports entertainment, and you know, which this dark side is anything but that. And so, you know, I've lived I don't want to really say a double life, but I've had a private life and a public life like most folks. But, you know, I've been on television since I was 18 years old. And that, you know, there's upside and downside to that. And a lot of people, what they've seen on television, they believe, and rightly so, that's Jeff. That's really just a part of Jeff. And so when you peel the layers of the onion back like the dark side has, and when they reached out and wanted to do this, Doc, I gave it a lot of thought, and I, you know, I'd been involved in other episodes of the series, and you know, there's unfortunately most of the episodes that are done, there, you know, the folks are no longer with us, and I was been close with a couple of people that have been featured. So when they reached out to us, I had to think about it, but I'm very, you know, I'm well aware at the amount of work that they put into these episodes. I did almost 18 hours. Which it's hard to wrap your head around. I did 2 days of almost 9 hours each day of taping, and that's just me for 3 1-hour episodes. And so Karen did about 8 hours, and you know, that's just two of the 15 or 20 people that they really talk to. So a lot of work goes into it. They do their very best to tell the story, and I think they've done a wonderful job. And so I have to give the producers and the show and everything that goes with it, I got to give them the credit because they're the one that really put it all together.
0: How therapeutic was it for you to cover some of the, you know, the tougher topics? I mean, you get into your relationship with your dad and, you know, how tough that was when, you know, Dixie came in and all of that, your relationship with Dixie, how you and Karen got together. Is it therapeutic to be able to talk about all that and then go back and watch it?
1: You know, it'd be hard for me to call it therapeutic, but I understand where you're coming from. On the one hand, yeah, absolutely. That the you know, the people, and I, you know, people may or may not know this. Dixie Carter, who is obviously in, you know, a big part of this entire story. I reached out to her and tried to get her to come on the air and tell, you know, her side, if you will. But you know, me and my father, when we reconciled, and people that are in my inner circle that live through this, and there's some folks that are on there. I mean, Cornette lived it. All these folks different lived it. But, you know, I've known the truth. I just haven't spoke publicly about it. The biggest deal, Chase, and you know this, you know, kids are involved. And when kids are involved, yeah. You know, they didn't sign up to have a public life. And I've always been very respectful of that. I've been on the other side of that as the son of a wrestler and know the good and the bad of that. But yes, it has definitely, I do believe that, man, from the texts and emails and direct messages and all that kind of stuff through social media, there are some folks that are kind of blown away. They're like, I had no idea. I thought I knew the story, but boy, oh boy, was I wrong. And so that is, you know, as a lifetimer in this business, I just have to nod my head and say that's in a way kind of par for the course.
0: So I've watched this, the first two episodes, with my girlfriend. She doesn't know anything about wrestling. Didn't care about wrestling at all. As you know, sometimes girlfriends are. And she said when we finished episode two, and I was like, you know, Jeff's going to come on the show. We're going to talk about this. She said, "Tell him I thoroughly enjoyed it." And not knowing any of the history, she felt, you know, entertained and learned a lot. And I thought that was really cool to hear somebody that doesn't know the business and doesn't know the history and how they could be, you know, pulled into it and enjoy the show. So I wanted to pass that along.
1: Well, Chase, and I'm not kidding when I say this. That part of what you just shared is very meaningful to me. And the reason I say that is, and we've joked about it, FRA guys, we all go way back, you know, and I'll say this because I'm a wrestling fan first and foremost. So I understand that set point. But there is wrestling fans that I always use this adage, for those that believe, no explanation is needed. For those that don't believe, no explanation will do. And there are still people that have seen the truth and see it with their own eyes, and they can look at data and numbers, and 15 people can quote unquote corroborate the story. They're still going to believe what they want to believe, and I get that. But a non-wrestling fan to kind of hear that kind of feedback, that tells me at the very top of the list, the Dark Side of the Ring producers did their job. They we told a story, and it, you know, it obviously in a way was engaging. I can't say entertaining, but it was certainly engaging.
0: So after watching the first two episodes, this question popped in my head that I wanted to ask you, and that is, could things have been different if when Dixie was put in her position, she had come to you and said, "Hey, Jeff, I don't know anything about the business, but I want to learn. I want to be a part of this. I don't want to just have a title and sit to the side. Can you teach me?" If she had had that approach, do you think things could have been different?
1: I've said this over and over and over, and I've looked back on my life at this stage of my career, Chase, and I am, I don't have regrets because we all live and learn. But the one thing that I'm very, it's glaring obvious, every relationship that has been frazzled, been broken down, goes with my father, goes with other folks I've worked with for all that, specifically if you, you know, you're asking about Dixie, lack of communication. So I accept my role, my part in the breakdown in communication because it got, you know, it's almost like the old adage, a small pebble in somebody's shoe and you keep walking. It's no big deal. 1 year goes by, 2 years go by, 3 years go by, 4 years go by, you're in trouble. You've got an infection and it's getting bad and it's spun out of control and, you know, things happen like that. So, you position that question as if, she didn't ask, to be, taught or whatever it may be. That's not the case. I mean, we worked together, from the beginning, and you know, the directive, and we went into this and there was so much. That's another thing. There is so many things left on the cutting room table. The entire story about Toby Keith was more or less, you don't have time. The entire story about Hell South was barely mentioned on. There was another story that, you know, it came and, you know, there's a story about my dad and having fallen out. The reality is the biggest single thing that my dad got frustrated was is that Panda, it appeared, thought that they may want to have someone invest. Me and my father went and found folks to come in and take over and invest, and they treated them worse than dirt and shooed them away. And it told us right then that Panda wanted to continue with the investment. It went south. That was not a good set of circumstances. That was not long after that is when my dad had enough. So there's so many things left out. But the fact is, me and Dixie worked together, and you know, it is something that it went from bad to worse. But you know, she won't be the first, and certainly won't be the last. She wanted to run a wrestling company, and I didn't think that she had the skill set, and that's really the dividing line. And history kind of proves itself. She did the power play and lost her TV deal in 3 years and lost her company in five. Unfortunately, that's the reality because this business looks very easy when it's successful, but it's just not.
0: Jeff Jarrett is with us. You know, I kind of made the joke when we were watching it to my girlfriend. I go, you know, I think this is more real life than you think because I don't know if these guys like each other, if they're friends, if there are any friends in the business. So what are some of the relationships that like with some of the folks we see, like Vince Russo, for instance? You go way back with him to the WWF, to WCW, to TNA. and he is about as polarizing as they come. So how would you describe that relationship?
1: It's fine. You know, not like we talk every day. We text occasionally. But, you know, Vince has gone out down his journey. In the show, it's very obvious that him and Eric Bischoff, I hate to say this word, despise each other. It's very obvious Jim Cornette and Russo despise one another. Chase, that's as real as it gets.
0: Yeah. Oh, I believe it. So tonight, you mentioned the power play, brother. We see Hulk Hogan, the Hulkster, is going to be involved. Connor Nude is co-hosting with me today, filling in for Big Joe, and I know he wanted to ask you a little bit about that.
2: Yeah, Jeff.
1: Bring it on, Connor. Bring it on.
2: I will do so. Yeah, Jeff, this is, to me, one of the most interesting eras in wrestling, is when you guys at TNA decided to bring in the old guard of Hulk Hogan and Eric Bischoff and all the guys that worked at WCW.
0: I don't think Jeff decided that, but others did.
2: The higher-ups. What do you think the goal was in bringing the old guard to TNA? Because to me and the average fan, there was more of an emphasis on those guys, the old guard, and it sort of pushed aside the young homegrown talent you had, like AJ Styles, Samoa Joe, guys like that. So what was the goal in bringing that old guard in?
1: I mean, to get the ultimate answer, you'd have to ask Dixie Carter. It goes into, again, so much left on the cutting room floor. But, she called me up when I was on my quote-unquote leave of absence and said, will you go to Tampa and basically help me hire Hulk? Sure, I went, and I got done with that plane ride and got off of it. Bob Carter, the head of Panda Energy International, called, and my direct answer was, if we can get him to be the ambassador of the brand, this is a grand slam and we should pay him well. That was my vision. Dixie's vision was different, which I had no idea. And I'm sure there's some salesmanship from Hogan and Bischoff, because not long after they went to work for her, she essentially gave them the keys to the kingdom and they were running the show. So I think in my opinion, when I look back on it, even while it was real time, I don't think Dixie understood what she got herself into. And instead of putting the shovel down, as they say, she kept digging deeper and deeper and deeper. And ultimately, it put the company in a financial death spiral, one bad decision after another. You know, took Impact on the road, left Orlando Studios, hired a bunch of aged talent. I mean, we could go on and on, but we went from a profitable company, very profitable in 2009, and by 2011, it was in the death spiral losing money.
2: From a locker room perspective, Jeff, obviously your talent, he was talent. What was the power struggle like with him, working with him on a daily basis?
1: You know what? It was all game face, and we, you know, come to work, and, you know, at the end of the day, Hulk, Eric, and that entire team, they were pleasing their boss. It all rested on Dixie's shoulders. And so, you know, it was, you know, I don't want to call it a divided camp, because people were very leery of what was going on. But at the end of the day, it was, hey, let's show up to TV and do the very best that we can. But, you know, there was so much, I'll call it locker room dissension and discussion, and we're heading the wrong direction. And it was very obvious, not far in, kind of the direction everything was headed, you know, and just kind of the guys you mentioned, you know, Samoa Joe, AJ Styles, Chris Daniels, all just that whole crew. They were just very disheartened from the entire kind of process.
2: Jeff Jarrett is with us, and Jeff, obviously, for those who don't know, you are now with All Elite Wrestling, which is coming to our city. We're really excited about that. Is it freeing working for a company like that that has sort of the structure that I would compare to the early days of TNA?
1: You know what? Before my dad passed away, I had been with AEW maybe a year, maybe not quite that. But we had that conversation, and the reason I say that is it has been the first time in my entire life. For me personally, I wear the talent cap, and that is a lot of freedom, a lot of blessing. But no, there is an incredible entrepreneurial spirit, and it comes from the very top. Tony Khan, son of Shad Khan, but Tony grew up a wrestling fan. If we're going to talk about this, you know, Dixie, the very first live wrestling match she went to was TNA's first show. If you really let that soak in, that is the set point. Tony is a historian. He can tell you. I was on a plane ride with him, and I looked at him very sincerely. I said, Tony, you remember more about Memphis TVs than I do. That's the truth. But, you know, Tony knows not just Memphis TV, WCW, ECW. He is a in-depth student of the game, if you will, because I think we all go from wrestling fans, and then you start studying it. Tony, you know, is an analytics guy, and so when you look at the Wembley success, the TBS TNT success, Globe Life Field Stadium, and the, you know, the weekly grind, if you will. When you look at all that that we've done at AEW, you really have to go. No matter how you want to slice and dice it, you go right up to the top. And Tony has a vision, and that's that is the result, I believe, of a cumulative effect of understanding the product and understanding the business.
2: I have to sneak this one in, Jeff, as a fan. Just how professional is The Undertaker in the ring working with him?
1: Mark, I mean, when you think, you know, and I knew him as Master of Pain on Memphis, you know, well, even before that, when me and my dad went out to Dallas in 89 and 90, Big Red, if you will, was breaking in. He came here. He went from here to WCW, and then he obviously went on to be The Undertaker. Mark, you know, I'm a basketball player, basketball junkie. Mark is a former basketball player. So his athleticism, a lot of times it goes so unnoticed because of the attributes of the character, and slow and methodical and everything that he does in his character work, which is so good. But he's a businessman. He knows what he's doing. He knows, I've always said, what makes the most successful professional wrestler? It's when you play an extension of your personality. There is a thread of Undertaker in Mark Calloway, and it really shines bright when you go back and study his body of work, because he is the Undertaker when it's time to be the Undertaker.
0: He is Jeff Jarrett, Dark Side of the Ring, Part 3, Jeff Jarrett and the Fight for TNA Wrestling tonight on Vice TV. But, Jeff, we got some business with the Cats here in a couple weeks, as we'll see who the opponent is at F&M Bank Arena on August 2nd at 3 o'clock, and you can hear that on 102.5 The Game. I know we're so pumped for that in this season, and hopefully a championship can come to Nashville and Clarksville.
1: Bring it home. Like I said, worried about the off weeks, but we're going to need to be loud and proud. You can go to catsfootball.com, get your tickets. But Sunday afternoon, that August 2nd, boy, oh, boy, we're going to have a house full, and we better get the W. Because not if, but when we do, the crown championship, the arena crown championship, will be held the following weekend. And I'm hoping like hell, as a promoter, that we get to host AF1's championship game right here in Middle Tennessee.
0: Would certainly be awesome. Jeff, appreciate the time as always. You know I could sit and talk wrestling with you for hours, so yeah. love it, and thanks for coming on.
1: Appreciate you guys. Thanks, Jay. Thanks, Connor. And tell Big Joe to get off the beach and cut him off at 3 pina coladas.
0: We will. Don't worry. Thank you, Jeff.
1: Thanks, guys.
0: Double J, Jeff Jarrett, The Last Outlaw, joining us, the King of the Mountain. I mean, he's had a lot of monikers over the year. And again, if you haven't watched the Dark Side of the Ring parts 1 and 2, it's fantastic. A lot of stuff. You know, he talks about what was left on the cutting room floor. I probably have 15 more questions I could have thrown out there.
2: I still have some.
0: With him as well. That is going to do it for us. Connor, great job. Nick, great job. Brando, great job. We're back at it tomorrow, but DVD coming your way next here on 102.5 The Game.
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0: D-Mace, Bingen, and Donning. DVD.
11: Not doing it. 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
13: Why not?
14: You're the SEC snob. 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That's why.
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11: D-Mace, Bingen, and Donick, 102.5 The Game. Willie Donick, Derek Mason, Adam Bingen, and Connor Newt here with you. We hope you are having a wonderful Tuesday. And if I may, just a public service announcement. No, it has nothing to do with Willie's hat. I think Willie's hat is long gone, unfortunately.
15: Oh, I thought you were talking about the hat I'm actually wearing. I was like, did I lose another hat?
11: We'll see as the show develops if you lose that hat as well. Have we uncovered the security footage from Chase McCabe yet?
15: Chase McCabe says it's on his list of things. You know, he's a very busy man.
11: Yeah. He has a list.
15: He's an on-air personality. List. He's our leader. And it's on the agenda to find the footage.
3: But we will.
15: Of me leaving. Oh, it's going to happen.
11: We need closure, as Willie said. We need closure on what happened to his prized Denison baseball cap. But that's not what this PSA is about. I'm sure a lot of you out there have heard of this, what's the polite way to say this? Gastrointestinal illness that's been going around caused by a parasite that contaminates fresh produce. Well, I learned earlier today that federal and state health officials are investigating whether Taco Bell restaurants played a role in this outbreak. So if you're in your car and you're thinking, you know what sounds good right now? Taco Bell. Don't do it.
3: Or you will suffer from explosive diarrhea. Just say it, man.
11: You said it, not me, my friend. I was trying to be politically correct.
3: I think that is being politically correct.
12: That's pretty crappy.
11: Yes, all of those puns. But if you're thinking about Taco Bell, I'm just saying, don't
15: think
11: do
15: twice.
11: It.
3: Think twice, yes.
11: Don't do it.
15: I mean, you can do it. Just know what.
11: Are you feeling lucky?
15: Yeah.
3: You're rolling the dice.
15: Yeah.
11: You feel lucky, punk?
15: I don't want to, you know, get anybody at Taco Bell mad at us. I mean, people like to go there.
11: I mean, I am not above a Crunchwrap every now and then. There's a Taco Bell within walking distance of my house. But I will steer clear of Taco Bell for the time being. It's like when I was a young professional, the day before Thanksgiving, I was on Long Island, New York. I typically go to Thanksgiving on Long Island because that's where my...
15: that's how he says it, like the natives. Long Island.
11: Long Island.
15: Long Island.
11: Yes. I typically go there for Thanksgiving because that's where my mom's sister lives, my aunt. So when I was younger, we would go to Thanksgiving on Long Island. It just so happened at the time I was covering the Washington Capitals, and the Capitals had a road game at Nassau Coliseum against the Islanders the day before Thanksgiving. So it worked perfectly. Work trip, family trip, and I went to a Subway at a mall on Long Island, and I then spent Thanksgiving no further than 2 feet from a toilet, and then I did not eat Subway for a good, 10 years. I've since eaten Subway since then. I don't want Taco Bell ruined for me, is what I'm saying.
15: Okay.
11: So
15: you're going to take a break for a minute while this storm clears.
11: Yes.
15: Before it feels better. I just realized something,
3: taking
15: too.
3: A break.
15: Adam really should be a Mets fan. I don't understand how you escaped. You've got the lineage from the Mets hotbed. Long Island is Mets territory. What happened?
11: I'm not sure if my dad...
15: I mean, the Tidewater Tides were in your backyard where you grew up in
11: Virginia? That is true. Yeah, it never happened for me. And jeez. I think you would say that's probably a good thing, considering where the Mets are right now.
15: There's a lot less anguish in your life because of it.
11: My point exactly.
15: Yeah.
11: I've already got enough anguish, okay? Jared from Spring Hill says Taco Bell has been giving people this for a while now.
3: Yeah.
11: And you're a different type of human Bell. Yes. Yeah. And you're a different type of human being eating Taco Bell this time of day for sure. What's wrong with Taco Bell in the middle of the afternoon?
3: I don't know.
11: I mean, I think of people associated with, you know, middle of the night, you know, but I'll
15: run
11: eat
15: for the border.
11: You'll be running for something if you eat Taco Bell right now. Trevor Maddich will join us in the 4 o'clock hour, as he does every Tuesday, to talk college football and NFL.
15: And it is halftime of the Donick Heritage World Cup game, Spain versus France.
3: Okay.
15: 1-0 Spain at halftime, as they like to say.
3: Half-time.
15: They don't say halftime. They say halftime.
3: How do you spell that?
15: Like halfway through the time. Halftime.
3: Half.
15: Emphasis on the time.
11: Hoff. Yeah, like there we go. Hasselhoff. David Hasselhoff.
15: Kind of, yeah. Halftime. Yeah. But it's more of the way they say, they time. Put the accent on the time and not the time. Halftime. It's more like two words. Halftime.
11: Halftime.
15: Yeah.
11: Halftime.
3: Le Chibre. I guess, wouldn't it be?
11: Now, we will actually start today's show with some baseball. Speaking of the New York Mets, although the New York Mets were not involved in the home run derby last night, Jordan Walker wins the home run derby. Surprisingly, the first member of the St. Louis Cardinals to win the Home Run Derby. I could have sworn that at some point Mark McGwire or Albert Pujols would have won the Home Run Derby. But no, Jordan Walker, the first member of the St. Louis Cardinals to win the Home Run Derby. He outlasted Philly slugger Kyle Schwarber in the final. The hometown favorite, of course, the All-Star game in Philadelphia. And I'll be honest, I did not watch until the very end when Connor and Willie were blowing up my phone about how exciting the Home Run Derby was. So I shook off the cobwebs because, admittedly, I was in bed, and I watched the end, and it was riveting television. I'll give you that.
15: I think it's an example of the crowd. The atmosphere can make such a big difference in any event, and it was just electric. The format was different. I think it was a little bit better, but it still took a while. It just seemed to flow better because the crowd was so into every pitch, and it was more defined than before. It wasn't just, hey, long home run, hey, long home run. It was very distinct. We're rooting for the Philly guys, and everybody else we're booing. And it was it really started unfolding that way, and Kyle Schwarber started advancing, and every round got more intense. Like, they were going nuts when his opponent didn't hit a home run. That's what really made Jordan Walker's final round extraordinary. Because we've all seen it, right? When somebody's shooting a free throw, Derek, in a hostile basketball environment, everybody behind the net has got the sound makers and the props and the things, that, like little wheelies, trying to distract the free throw shooter. I mean, this was 43,000 people going crazy on every pitch, and Jordan Walker still stayed focused and hit six consecutive home runs to overtake Kyle Schwarber in the last round. That was pretty impressive. And Jordan Walker's a really good story. He was one of the top prospects in baseball, came up really early, and has been kind of a bust for 3 or 4 years. It looked like he may not make it at all. And then here he is having a career year, and he has this night.
11: So the rule was, if you hit a home run on your final swing, you got to keep swinging until you did not hit a home run, right?
15: Yes, they took away the clock of, instead of just trying to get as many swings as you could in a time period with timeouts, they just said, let's just make it number of swings, which I thought was a slight improvement. I still would have had less swings. I would have tried to have it flow quicker, but overall it was better. But yes, that was an intriguing thing, is if it couldn't end on a home run. If you kept hitting home runs on your last swing, you just kept going until you didn't hit one.
3: Here's a trivia question for you, Willie. And maybe, Connor, you can answer this too, and Adam as well. How many times since 1985 has the actual home run derby winner led the major leagues in home runs? In
11: the
3: season.
11: At the time or at the end of the season?
3: No, at the end of the season. The actual winner, how many times has that person won at the end of the season?
15: Maybe once?
11: I feel like it's going to be a low number.
15: Oh, it's a very low number.
11: I'm going to say two.
3: Connor?
12: I'll say three.
3: Connor's right. Only three times since 1985. Sandberg in 1990 with the Cubs. McGwire in 92 when he was with Oakland. And Todd Frazier in 2015, the Cincinnati Reds.
15: Todd Frazier ended up leading the majors in home runs?
11: McGwire did win a home run derby. He just didn't win one with the Cardinals, which I would assume he would have.
15: With the A's back then.
11: Yes.
3: I found that interesting. I'm like,
11: That was a shocking little nugget to me when they made a point of it at the end of the home run derby, that no member of the St. Louis Cardinals had ever won the home run derby before last night. I'm like, considering the history of the St. Louis Cardinals, I could have sworn at least somebody even accidentally won the home run derby, but it was exciting. I rolled over in bed. I saw my phone lighting up, and it was Connor and Willie going back and forth. This is so cool. This is the greatest derby crowd I've ever seen. And I'm like, I've got to turn this on. I heard a lot of complaints about the Netflix broadcast because people have to complain online about everything. So, Connor, you watched the whole home run derby?
12: I did.
11: What did you think of the Netflix broadcast?
12: Too many cameras. There were like 75 different angles. We don't need all that. We just need to see the ball. And I thought they did a really bad job finding the ball. It wasn't to my liking, which is shocking because I usually think when it comes to these live sports things, I mean, I watch Monday Night Raw live every week. I think they do a pretty good job with these camera angles and broadcasts and stuff. It wasn't good last night. But the Home Run Derby as a whole was good. I had the added element of I'm a Cardinals fan, so my investment was in Jordan Walker winning, so that was fun to watch. I enjoyed it for the most part. It was just the broadcast had some moments where I was like, what the hell are we doing?
15: They had Michael Buffer, which was a nice addition, too. They had like a Rocky theme with Michael Buffer in the middle of the ring, so they really played up like the Philly fanatic was wearing like Rocky's shorts that he wore in the fight. Like they played it up, and they had the music from Rocky and stuff when the Phillies would go up there. So that was a nice touch.
16: Can we take a moment to just acknowledge the fact that the city of Philadelphia has a statue of a fictional character?
15: Oh yeah, yeah. It's awesome.
3: Absolutely.
16: I mean, I'm not sure if awesome is the right word.
15: Oh, it's awesome.
16: It has to be. Awesome is
3: if you love the movie, then you understand.
15: Yes.
16: And to be clear, it is not a statue of Sylvester Stallone. It's a statue of Rocky Balboa.
3: It symbolizes the city.
16: I'm not sure about that.
15: I'm all in on it.
12: You wouldn't run the steps if you saw him, Adam?
3: Exactly.
15: I've run the steps more than once.
3: Come on now.
16: Well, it's excuse so me.
3: Oh, man, you just hadn't seen it in person.
16: I don't know. But I feel like I have. I've been to Philadelphia a couple of times.
3: So you had to have seen it.
16: But there's just something, I don't know. Anyway,
3: come on, man.
16: Continue.
3: You got to go with it. Philly. Come on.
15: It's good. But the Netflix, they haven't done a whole lot. This is the new thing. I'm curious what the audience was. We asked that question at the end of the show yesterday. They didn't have any glitches that I could tell. You know, it's hard to announce an event like that. It's so repetitious. They brought in Barry Bonds, which was
16: I was going to ask, how was Barry Bonds
15: an
16: analyst?
15: They obviously stayed away from all of the sticky things that are still out there with him, and he just talked about swings and stuff, and he was fine. They basically had two crews. They had the guys that normally cover the games, and then they had like a secondary crew that the woman that just left from ESPN, I forget her name.
16: Elle Duncan,
15: with Barry Bonds and Albert Pujols. And so they were kind of alternating the analysis of the swings as it was going on. It was okay. They also had like an ill-fated thing when Michael Buffer was announcing the contestants. They had Will Ferrell and Luke Wilson. I guess there's a show that they're doing about a golfer named Hawk.
12: I think it's a movie.
15: It's a movie, yeah. And
3: it's out right now, isn't it? Is it?
12: I don't know.
15: I don't know if it's out yet, okay. But they clearly were trying to like be those characters, and you couldn't really hear them that much. And you're like, wait, I want to hear Michael Buffer. But like, are they saying anything funny? I don't know. The crowd was going too nuts. The music was going. I couldn't really hear what they were saying. So that was an attempt at something different that kind of whiffed.
16: Okay. Well.
3: But did they hold your attention with the conversations? Because you know you have to be able to tell stories because it's so long. And like you said,
15: they did a good job of telling the stories about each guy. Like Jordan Walker, his parents were there, so they really got in as he was advancing.
3: Okay.
15: They were very good at telling his story. Lauren Jihadi, who I think is very good as a reporter, she had already done the backstory, and she was interviewing the parents and interviewing Jordan. It was good. And a lot of people had their kids there. They had a lot of the teammates around, so it was fine. I'm usually very lukewarm on the Home Run Derby. I'm not into it. I just thought that one did stand out compared to others that I've seen.
16: I mean, who doesn't love watching people sock some dingers, right? You don't have to be a baseball fan to appreciate that. So I wasn't planning on watching it, but I heard rave reviews from Connor and Willie, at the end at least, and I turned it on and I enjoyed myself. How about y'all? 615-737-1025. Speaking of Netflix, it's not the only thing that's been airing on Netflix. Quarterback Season 3, I believe? Season 3?
15: Yes.
16: Yeah, okay. Mm-hmm. Quarterback Season 3 debuted in the middle of the night last night. And my goal each day is to watch two episodes at a time, of course, focusing on the parts featuring Cam Ward. And through the first two episodes, there was one moment that has Titans Twitter all in a tizzy. And we will discuss that coming up next. 615-737-1025. 1025 racing fans, don't miss this. 1025 The Game and the Borchetta Bourbon, excuse me, present True American Racer, the Bobby Rahal story, this Friday at the historic Franklin Theater. 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
17: I'm Fox 17 meteorologist Greg Bobis. Our forecast taking us into the upper 80s later on this afternoon. A few isolated showers and weak thunderstorms. A couple downpours here and there are possible, but most of our day will be dry and more on the humid side than anything else.
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1: 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It should be easy.
2: '80s sitcoms?
1: Or bam, you got it right there. There you go.
2: Yeah. Oh, The Greatest American Hero? Come on. This was all over the place. This was a true one-hit wonder, this guy.
1: Oh, man.
3: Joey Scarberry?
2: Yeah.
1: That's all he did.
2: It was everywhere, like the whole however many months, and then he had nothing else. Great tune, though.
3: Spain might be walking on air right now.
2: Spain, you don't have to believe it or not. You can believe it. They are up 2-0 on the French. They've only given up one goal in the whole tournament so far. So up 2 in the second half over France with that defense. Wow, you can't ask for a better first 60 minutes for the Spaniards.
3: So late last night, the latest season of Netflix's Quarterback dropped. Every episode, I believe all 8 episodes, dropped for your viewing pleasure. But I have a life, as do many of you. So I have not been able to watch all 8 episodes before the show. My goal is to watch 2 episodes a day, specifically the parts about Cam Ward. And frankly, through 2 episodes, there really hasn't been that much about Cam Ward. In the first episode, they detailed his journey from West Columbia, Texas, a 0-star recruit, Incarnate Word, to Miami, being the number 1 overall pick. We learned that his mom is an avid scrapbooker, and she includes Ward's first speeding ticket in a scrapbook, which was entertaining. Apparently, also, Cam Ward covered up a hole in a wall in his room from fighting with his sibling with a Kobe Bryant fathead. That made me laugh as well. But the one part through the first 2 episodes that has a lot of Titans fans talking is Cam Ward's NFL debut, week 1 at Denver. And to set the scene, in case you forgot, the score is 13-12 Broncos. The Titans have the ball at Denver's 38-yard line. It's 3rd and 24 with 10:16 left in the fourth quarter. And there's an exchange between Cam Ward and Brian Callahan where Ward wants to see the game script. He wants to see the 3rd and long play calls. Brian Callahan reminds him, we're in field goal range. We want to be able to take the lead here. Cam Ward says, and I quote, I ain't going to take a sack, before he proceeds to take a sack. The Titans, of course, lost the game at Denver in week 1. And it's been interesting watching the discourse of this online. Our friend Easton Freeze wrote about this for A to Z Sports, and I thought he had some good perspective. He called it, quote, a Rorschach test for whether people want to dump on Cam Ward or dump on Brian Callahan. Because I've seen some conjecture, Derek Mason. Mm-hmm. If you're Brian Callahan, how can you possibly allow a rookie quarterback making his NFL debut in a hostile environment against one of, if not the toughest defense in the NFL in a critical situation? How can you let Cam Ward choose the play? And then I've seen on the other side, if Cam Ward is going to be so sure that he's going to be able to call the play, he better not go out there and screw up, which is exactly what he did in that situation. So I wanted your perspective on rewatching that particular game or part of that game, Cam Ward's NFL debut at Denver in week 1, but specifically that back and forth between Brian Callahan and Cam Ward.
1: I think like many of you out there, when I first saw it, it was like, oh my goodness, I thought it shed a light on, you know, why Brian isn't a head coach anymore, because it looked bad on Brian and not Cam. For this reason, because after looking at that and then thinking, man, I look bad on the quarterback. I mean, not on quarterback, the offensive coordinator slash head coach. I went back and I watched the actual play. Now, when they put it on Netflix, when they put these whole docuseries together, it's to captivate you, to bring you in, to give you snippets of what goes on, you know, in a player's life. They're not giving you the whole thing because the whole thing may not be as tantalizing, but they give you clips. And I thought that clip wasn't the whole story. Usually how my experience with something like that is, okay, you can't get the

0: okay? And I've seen this stuff happen.
1: Who also happens to be featured on the show.
0: Absolutely. So Joe I looked Flacco. At it from that standpoint, and I said, it's more to the story. But then I went back, and this is why I said it was Callahan's fault. Because the play before, J.C. Latham, your right tackle, went out of the game. Out of the game. It's second and eight. He goes out of the game. Why aren't you running the football? You have a right tackle that has just entered the game, and you know he's not that type of dude.
1: You said it was Ali Udo, right?
0: Yeah, Ali Udo. And he's not that type of dude. So why would you then line up and run two pass plays in a row? Why? I don't get that. And you're already in field goal position. This is another play. But my thing is, that was Callahan's fault. Everything that went on, and I hate that it makes Callahan look like a bad coach, but if you go back and you look at the plays, you're like, no wonder he got sacked. You know, yes, he didn't want to take a sack, but that guy blew through so fast against Odo, it didn't make any sense. And then he got sacked on another play, and Gunnar Helm, the guy just blew past Gunnar Helm. And we look at Cam and say, well, he should have threw the ball away. Go back and watch it. He didn't have time to throw the football away. So I look at this as, listen, we're learning some things, not everything, because we talked about at least yesterday. Well, I wanted to know, at least from my standpoint, I wanted to know how did he handle the firing of Callahan and how did he proceed as a quarterback

0: The scene after Ward took the sack on the play he promised he would not take a sack on. They show him on the sideline with Bo Hardigree, who's trying to, you know, reassure him, pump him back up, and he's talking about, you know, taking the easy stuff. And I think that's something that we have talked about with Cam Ward since that game, that NFL debut. Sometimes doing the mundane things. We know Cam Ward can make some outstanding plays. We know in that moment, Cam Ward thought he could make an outstanding play to overcome, what was it, 3rd and 24? Mm-hmm. We know that Cam Ward thought, if you give me the shot to do it, I'm going to be able to do it on 3rd and 24 and give us a chance to take the lead.
1: But that's where I want to see the discourse. There should be something that says, Cam, it's 3rd and 24. Mm-hmm. We're at Mile High Stadium. We're playing a great defense. Calm down. Mm-hmm. I know how bad you want to make a play here, but we're running the ball. You know, something. Like, show me something.
2: And that's why I said it doesn't put Callahan in the best light. I like when Cam came back to the sideline, and I like what Bo Hardigree was saying to him. Take the easy things. Take the boring things. And listen, we've heard, you know, Callahan say that before. He's got up on that podium and said, we're teaching them to take the, you know, don't get tired of the boring things. Well, if you're telling him don't get tired of the boring things, then don't call plays that are not allowing him to do the boring things. Again, go back to that play, people. If you have NFL.com, you can see the replays. Go back to those plays, and you tell me, was that a play for him to take the easy route? None of those plays. They were basically three-man routes once they matched the protection. And they were deep routes, each one of them. They had, what was the kid from Seattle that came here?
1: Lockett.
2: Yeah, Lockett. I think Lockett ran a whip route on one of them. But at that time, even as he's coming out the whip route, he's covered. I mean, he's blanketed. And Cam can't throw it. He can't throw it away either because it all happened so fast. That's why I said, I can't fault. They made it seem like, you know, Cam said, all right, no matter what, through hell or high water, I'm not taking the sack. And then goes out there and takes the sack. Like he held the ball for 5 minutes and took the sack. He took the snap, 1001, 1002, they on his back. It's facts. Go back and look at the film. It is facts. Nothing I'm telling you is something that I made up. So when you hear these things and you say, well, he couldn't throw the ball away. That's how bad it's off. His right tackle was gone. He was relegated to his backup. Gunnar Hamm didn't do a good job on the other side. No wonder they had to go get Bellinger.
1: I would have liked to have seen a little, like, again, this is about four quarterbacks, not just the one we're interested in here, but the whole series. I would have loved to have seen, because it was about the three plays in a row. Not just the 3rd and 24. It was what they had the ball 1st and 10. Like, yeah. Okay, at worst, you got a very makeable field goal. They're going backwards. Like, what happened? Like, the buildup to it. So after you had already had a minus 14, that's all the more reason that Cam has got to be better than going over there and saying, I'm the man. You call one of these two plays, I got you. That's just not how pro football works, especially as a rookie in that environment with your team. That's just lack of awareness. Come on.
0: I'm sure there were a lot of Titans fans who have watched the first couple of episodes, at least, of quarterback who are dealing with some repressed memories of Brian Callahan. It was sort of jarring to see Brian Callahan again coaching Cam Ward. Like, we obviously know that he did it, but we feel so far removed from that. So to see Brian Callahan on the sideline coaching up Cam Ward, it was a little jarring. Like, oh yeah, this happened, and it wasn't a pleasant experience for Titans fans. But the second episode, they showed Cam Ward going to do some community outreach at an elementary school. That was fun. He told the kids he was 6'3", which is a clear lie. I know he was probably kidding. They showed the touchdown, his first career NFL touchdown, to Elijah Manner against the LA Rams, and they had Aya Manner on it as well, sharing his perspective, which was interesting. But so far, again, it feels like Cam Ward has been sort of pushed to the side.

0: side.
1: He's like the fourth guy.
0: Right. Through the first couple of episodes. Mayfield, Daniels, and Flacco are definitely getting, so far, a lot more of the spotlight. Maybe that will change as the series goes on. Again, some of you may have watched past two episodes. I've only watched two episodes. And we will continue to share our thoughts on the quarterback series featuring Cam Ward as we watch more episodes. 615-737-1025. If you've watched Quarterback, I want to hear your thoughts on how Cam Ward has been portrayed so far. 615-737-1025. This Sunday, 1025 The Game will have live coverage of the Borchetta Bourbon Music City Grand Prix race at the Nashville Super Speedway. 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

0: D-Mace, Vingan and Donick, 102.5 The Game. 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There it goes. 80s sitcom themes are very uplifting. I've noticed. They're all about, you can do anything you want to do if you just put your mind to it.
1: Reach for the star. Yes. You can accomplish it.
2: Perfect Strangers was funny, though. I did watch a little bit of that.
1: You did? Yeah, it was on syndication by then, reruns.
2: Yeah, well, it's all
3: I was not big
2: now.
3: Into that show. I just
1: You didn't like that show?
3: Well, it's not that I didn't like it. I never jumped into it.
0: It reminds me of this poster that was in the some classroom I was in when I was younger. Reach for the moon. Even if you miss, you'll still land among the stars.
1: There we go. I like that.
0: Very uplifting. Yeah. Very uplifting.
1: You ain't like Balky, man?
3: You didn't like that? I preferred him as Surge in Beverly Hills Cop.
1: he was
3: good at that. He was also in another movie that I still think holds up really well, mm-hmm. True Romance. That's a really good 90s movie. Mm-hmm. It's not a full-on Quentin Tarantino, but he wrote it. So you can see it's got a lot of Tarantino flavor to it. Mm-hmm. He's not a main character in it, but he's in there. With Gary Oldman, it's a really good cast. It's a solid movie.
0: So we're talking about Quarterback, the latest season on Netflix featuring Cam Ward. And the one scene from the first two episodes that's generating a lot of chatter on social media among Titans fans is the moment in Cam Ward's NFL debut, week one at Denver, where the Titans are facing 3rd and 24. Inside the Broncos' 40-yard line, there is a quick scene where Cam Ward and Brian Callahan are talking on the sideline, and it appears, again, as Willie and Derek have noted, with these shows, there can be selective editing. So we are only going off of what we saw on the show. It appears that Cam Ward called the play on that 3rd and 24, says, I'm not going to take a sack, then immediately takes a sack. But as our friend Easton Fries described it, and I think this is an adequate way of describing it, he described it as a Rorschach test for people, depending on how you feel about Cam Ward and Brian Callahan. And if you're on the side of you're dumping on Brian Callahan, this is just yet another example of Brian Callahan being over his head as an NFL head coach. He should have never let a rookie quarterback in his NFL debut in that environment, in that situation, call a play. But Willie, during the break, you brought up an interesting question for those people who are dumping on Brian Callahan again after seeing this clip.
3: I don't know. We're speaking of sitcoms. Mm-hmm. I don't know about the Rorschach test. I started thinking of Arnold Rorschach, which is the 70s sitcom, Welcome Back, Cotter. But if you are in the camp, because
0: the inkblot test, right? A Rorschach test is the inkblot test.
3: Is that what it is?
0: I think so.
3: Okay. Just thinking back to that Monday, there were people that day, they were, you know, overreaction Monday, you know, classic sports talk. They were saying, that's it. Callahan, he's done. He can't be a head coach. And you know what?
1: You're right.
3: They're probably pretty vindicated. Mm-hmm. Now, I was trying at the time to give them some benefit of the doubt. But if you subscribe to Callahan just shouldn't have ever been a head coach, he wasn't ready, they thought he was, but he wasn't, then how do you look upon Will Levis at that point? Because Will Levis is still on the team. Will Levis also went through a similar gasoline fire the year before with a first-year head coach, and his numbers were not good at all. But you could argue they were just as good, if not a little bit better, than what Cam Ward did. Do you look at Will Levis a little differently if you're in that club of, hey, we never should have hired Callahan, now we're going to be in better shape because there's a new coaching staff and they know what they're doing?
1: No, because for this reason. Will Levis was there before Callahan got there.
3: Yes, he was.
1: And he played games before Callahan got there. So they sort of had a, you know, they had this outlook on him that was favorable because the owner even said it. The owner came out, we got a young, good young quarterback and whatever. So they hire Callahan, and he still couldn't get it right. So they had to move on. So that tells me he got two opportunities to get it right, and he didn't. And I can see if he was their first-round pick or he was a top-10 pick, then he still would be quarterback to this day. But he wasn't. He was their second-round pick. So we look at second-round picks much differently than we look at them, look at first-round picks. And even it's not even the same class if you're talking about the first pick overall. So I think they gave Will Levis his opportunities, they felt, and he didn't, you know, show that he improved. So they went in another direction. So I'm not sure it's the coaching staff. I just think Will Levis, maybe he's going to get a little better. I hope so. But maybe he's just a backup. I don't know.
3: Well, that's kind of my thinking. Is I'm not sitting here saying they should reinstate Will Levis as the starter. But I do think that Will Levis, he had the plug pulled on him so early. And if you're in this camp, and I wasn't for a while, my thing was, look, the roster was in such a state, it was going to be really, really tough for any coach to have to look good with that group. But if you're... The more you learn about Callahan, the more you're very unimpressed, right? He certainly didn't do much to raise what he had to work with. So it just does make me think that could Will Levis still be an asset to a team, even if it is just a backup? He doesn't make much money. And, you know, they brought in Trubisky. But long term, if we're all about developing, I know there are questions about Will Levis and the maturity and the makeup. That was part of what was so frustrating when he was the starter, is that he just made these really bonehead moves at the worst possible time. Maybe that will be his Achilles heel his whole career, but there are stories of quarterbacks, especially in this day and age where you just saw Sam Darnold win a Super Bowl, where you know, years and years after a guy's written off, he turns into a pretty decent quarterback. So to just cast Will Levis aside, which it still looks like whoever wants to ante up something, the way they have the roster situated and the way they seem to be committed to Trubisky, it seems like they will flip him. But I still have wondered from the start, is this a guy you want to give up on that quick?
1: But wouldn't it be beneficial for the Titans to, you know, sort of make everyone believe that he still has a lot of development to go.
3: Yeah, you want his stock to rise,
1: yes,
3: right?
1: So that's why my thing is you got Trubisky as your backup. You play Will Levis during the preseason as much as you need to play. I wouldn't play Trubisky at all because what I'm trying to do is show everyone else that Will Levis at worst can be your backup. At worst. But he also can be your starter. So with him playing, maybe that gets me a fourth-round pick or a fifth-round pick.
3: And the backdrop for me is always this. At any given time in the league, are there ever more than 8 to 10 decent backups in the league? Most teams are screwed if you get to the backup. There's no better story. If you read the Wickersham article on the Broncos, they had to put in Jared Stidham, who is not terrible. But it made an enormous difference not having your starter. There was such a drop-off that good quarterbacks, just decent quarterbacks, are hard to find. So with that context, the lesson of Malik Willis will always be here. He's turned into a guy that the Titans gave up on, and he's not a bad quarterback. So don't cast these guys aside too early is my thought.
0: I've maintained this since last summer when Cam Ward was, of course, starting his NFL career. I understand your point, Willie, and for those just tuning in, we're talking about Netflix's quarterback series, and we're talking about Brian Callahan and how he's been portrayed so far in the series. And if you are watching the series and you're reminded of the haplessness of Brian Callahan.
3: The weekly discourse of what is going on with this guy?
0: Keep in mind, one thing that wasn't covered in episode one of Quarterback, that was the same game where Brian Callahan didn't know the rules.
3: Well, they didn't know the rules, and then the other clock management at the end of the first half.
0: Yes.
3: Just, woof, yes. You had a trifecta of stuff. Holy cow.
0: That was a rough game all around for Brian Callahan. But your point is, if people watching Quarterback who are now rewatching Brian Callahan from last season and are reminded of how he was as an NFL head coach, maybe it changes your opinion on the career prospects of Will Levis. And that could be true. I don't think it's happening here. I've maintained from last summer that I think having Will Levis in the same locker room as Cam Ward will be a distraction. Even if Will Levis doesn't say or do anything to cause a distraction, just him being present, I think, is a distraction. So the sooner they can find someone to take him, the better. But maybe other people are like, Brian Callahan really wasn't so good as an NFL head coach, as we have been reminded by watching Quarterback. So maybe Will Levis isn't lost after all. Caleb says, trading Levis for a punt team gunner would be more beneficial for the Titans than what he is doing now.
3: Okay, guy but stinks. Are we ignoring what happened with Malik Willis? They got a seventh-round pick from him.
1: Yeah.
3: And he's, look what he's doing. I mean, he may not ever win another game. I don't know. But he's a lot better than he looked here. Right?
1: Yeah.
3: At least right now. Very small sample size. I get it, all that, but I don't know.
1: We'll see.
0: 615.
3: Quarterbacks are hard to find.
0: They are. 615-737-1025. Coming up next, we're going to talk about a player. We don't have to worry about him going anywhere. That's Peter Skoronski. And I have a question about Peter Skoronski, and I am curious for everybody's thoughts on it, including yours. 615-737-1025. We'll get to that next. Willie Donick, Derek Mason, Adam Vingan, 1025 The Game.
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20: Good afternoon, I'm Connor Newt with your Game Center update. Last night in the MLB All-Star Home Run Derby, a sensational finish as St. Louis Cardinals outfielder Jordan Walker is your Home Run Derby champion. Down in the final round to Philadelphia Philly Kyle Schwarber, Walker homered on six straight pitches to overtake Schwarber and take home the crown. The MLB All-Star Game between the National League and the American League is tonight with pregame coverage starting right here on 102.5 The Game at 6 p.m. News in the world of basketball is USA Basketball is expected to name Oklahoma City Thunder head coach Mark Daigneault, Detroit Pistons head coach J.B. Bickerstaff, and Gonzaga men's basketball coach Mark Few as assistant coaches for the national team and head coach Eric Spoelstra of the Miami Heat staff. This staff will coach the team in the 2028 Summer Olympics and will look to build out the USA roster from here. Former Cincinnati, Notre Dame, and LSU football head coach Brian Kelly has expressed an interest to return to coaching. Kelly, of course, was fired mid-season last year from LSU and is now in the production booth with CBS broadcasting games for the Mountain West Conference. And the Chicago White Sox have signed their first overall pick, shortstop Rock Kulowski from UCLA, to a $10.35 million deal, which represents roughly $1 million under the slot deal as the top overall pick. The 21-year-old was regarded as the most polished prospect in the draft this year coming out of UCLA and is being paid as such. For the Game Nashville Sports Network, I'm Connor New.
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0: D-Mace, Vingan, and Donick, 102.5 The Game. Willie Donick, Derek Mason, Adam Vingan, and Connor Newt here with you. It is final. Spain defeats France 2-0. It will advance to face the winner of England and Argentina in the World Cup final this weekend.
3: Impressive by the Spaniards. All I can think of is the movie Gladiator when I hear it. You hear the guy's voice. They called him the Spaniard. Maximus.
0: I haven't seen that movie in so long.
3: It's the best. It's a great movie. But Spain, really, for 97 minutes or whatever it was, they were the better team. They played great. To shut down France like that, Spain has given up exactly one goal in the tournament so far.
0: That's impressive.
3: Looking good. And France was, I think, the favorite. Spain was one of the favorites. But France, with their performance the last several World Cups and Mbappe, very well done by Spain. And tomorrow is going to be very spicy with Argentina against England. Boy, do they have a history.
0: I heard it's the first time Messi will face England.
3: I mean, it's got all the theatrics that you could possibly imagine. If you could go back, just Google it. Spain versus Argentina, the Falkland Islands, the hand of God, all of that. I mean, it's got a lot. Too much to discuss here, but believe me, it will have drama.
0: So, as most of you know, over the past week or so, Jeremy Fowler of ESPN.com has been rolling out his annual rankings of the top 10 players at 11 different positions. And what he does is he consults with league executives, coaches, and scouts to help rank, as I said, the top 10 players at 11 different positions. And earlier this week, he unveiled the top interior offensive lineman in the NFL. And coming in at number 9, Peter Skoronski of your Tennessee Titans. He actually received a number 1 vote on somebody's ballot, but he comes in at number 9 after being an honorable mention in this same exercise a year ago. And one NFC executive said, he's absolutely jumped to elite status. He is going to get paid a lot more money than people think. So it got me thinking about this. I know the selection of Peter Skoronski at number 11 overall was a controversial selection. As our old friend Jared used to say, a guard, like he was Captain Barbossa on the Black Pearl. I know drafting a guard at number 11 overall was a controversial choice. But Peter Skoronski, again, ranked by NFL people as the 9th best interior offensive lineman in the NFL entering 2026. If you look at PFF grades, last season, overall grade, 6th out of 81 qualified guards. Run blocking, 13th out of 81 qualified guards. Pass blocking, 2nd out of 81 qualified guards. So here's my question. What more does Peter Skoronski need to do to justify his draft slot? Has he already done so? Does he need to sign that big contract and become one of the highest paid guards in the NFL? What more does Peter Skoronski need to do to justify his draft slot? Derek, do you think he's already there, or does he have more to do?
1: I think at this point, do you want him to keep developing? Absolutely, you want him to keep developing. Do you want him to be considered the best guard in the National Football League? Absolutely. Who wouldn't want that? I'm sure Peter wants that as well. But just because he may not be number 1 and he's number 9 doesn't mean that he hasn't earned that, you know, that position of being the 11th pick overall in the first round. I think it's already justified. I think each year we've seen Peter, we can go back to the first year where he just looked, he didn't look like he belonged, especially not that season. And then subsequently after that, you saw him getting better. Even with the surgeries, you saw him developing as a guard, so much so that now he's considered, outside of Jeffrey Simmons, and they got his deal done, he's their top priority. What more does he need to do at this point? I know he has to keep playing and keep, you know, being that guy. But at this point, he's earned the right to say, okay, regardless of what I thought 3-4 years ago, he's earned that right. Yeah, he is. He's playing like a 11th overall. This guy's going to get a second contract, and he's going to keep developing as a player.
3: He's going to sign the big deal. In my mind, he's already, he's got 10 check marks next to his name, especially when we consider the relative draft picks by the Titans in his era. He stands out among so many others. They didn't get anything else right. So how could you not give them their marks for him? He's still only 24 years old. He's got a lot of football left to him. And let's not forget that he had an emergency appendectomy right at the beginning of his rookie year, which set him back. He would have been better as a rookie had that not happened. He lost 10 pounds. He spent the whole rest of the year trying to play catch-up. We know weight and feeling strong is very important, but he was a a young rookie trying to figure out the NFL and a day one starter, and he had that happen to him, he's overcome a lot. So I know the guard thing bothers people because it's relatively easier to find a guard, but it's not easy to find high-level football players. So he has already justified it in my mind. I don't even know what the argument is on the other side when you consider all these things.
0: I will present one argument in just a moment, but I was curious of how much money per year the other guards ahead of Peter Skoronski on ESPN's list makes. Tyler Smith, number one, makes $24 million per year. Quentin Nelson, the number two, makes $20 million per year. Trey Smith, number seven, makes $23.5 million per year. It's safe to say that when Peter Skoronski signs his next contract, he is going to make north of $20 million per year. Tyler Smith, is the highest paid guard in the NFL at $24 million per year. Now, I'm not sure if Peter Skoronski resets the market and makes more than $24 million per year, but it's safe to say that when Skoronski signs his next deal, he's making more than $20 million per year.
3: I think he might set the market price.
1: Yeah, because it's not, listen, I've said this before, it's not who's better, who signs the contract and when do they sign.
0: Understood.
1: You know, it's always going to be like that, especially if you're considered a top 10 player in this league. I didn't think that Jeff, especially at him being closer to the 30 age, I didn't think he was going to reset the market, but he did. Why? Because when he came up, he had a dominant season, and now the pay is justified. Peter Skoronski, if he resets the market, I'm still not going to say, oh, he's the best guard in the National Football League. What I am going to say is he signed a contract at the right time, playing his best football, knowing that he can grow as a player.
3: I'm looking at the last. Is he the first Titans draft pick to sign a second contract since Jeffrey Simmons?
1: Yep.
0: Who?
3: Would he be?
0: Yes.
3: Skoronski.
0: He hasn't signed the deal yet.
3: But once he signs, he's going to sign.
0: Yes.
3: It'll get done, even if he holds out, whatever. It's going to get done. I don't think they've signed a draft pick to a second contract since Jeffrey Simmons. I could be wrong.
1: I don't think so either.
3: If you count Amani Hooker, I guess he's in that class, same draft class.
1: First round.
3: The 2019 draft was a good draft. Jeffrey Simmons, A.J. Brown, Amani Hooker, right? So Simmons re-signed, obviously Hooker re-signed. Since then, I can't find another draft pick that has signed a second contract with the Titans. So if you're going to sit there and nitpick that he's a guard, and he is about to become the highest paid guard in the league, I mean, you're really, come on, you got to give him this. Because it has been abysmal, the drafting. It's why they still have in the bottom five. And you know, the talent pool by everybody that evaluates rosters, you pick one, I guarantee you they're in the bottom five.
1: And
3: it's because of that.
1: The same thing that we are talking about with Peter Skoronski, I think is going to be the same thing, you know, ultimately this what may happen to Cam Ward, in a sense of, listen, you may not be the best quarterback, but the time of your contract, we may have to pay you as if you are. Why? Because you are our franchise quarterback. And if you are considered a top 10 or top 15 quarterback, you're going to have to get paid as such, especially with a team that has no other options. You're their guy and you've been playing well. Same with Peter Skoronski. He's earned the right to say that wasn't a bad pick. Hell, that was a really good pick. Because even if he doesn't make an All-Pro or Pro Bowl, if he remains the starter at that position for the next 8 to 10 years, they've got their money's worth.
0: And you both bring up good points. Again, when you look at Peter Skoronski's Pro Football Focus grades from last season, and I know Pro Football Focus isn't the, you know, the ultimate.
3: It's not the only standard, but it's a relevant stat.
0: 81 qualified guards last season. He had the sixth highest grade overall. He was 13th in run blocking and 2nd in pass blocking. With a bad crew of offensive linemen around him, underperforming crew of offensive linemen around him. Here would be my counterargument. Quentin Nelson, he was number two on the list of the Indianapolis Colts. He was the sixth overall pick in his draft. Mm-hmm. He makes $20.5 million per year. Quentin Nelson has been in the NFL for eight seasons. He's made the Pro Bowl eight times, and he is a three-time first-team All-Pro. At the moment, Peter Skoronski has not earned any of those accolades. Does he need to earn a Pro Bowl or two, an All-Pro or two, before we can say, yeah, he was the right pick at number 11?
3: No.
0: Not even a doubt in your mind?
3: No. He's 24. And the All-Pro stuff, a lot of times, will come with reputation, mm-hmm. will come with team success, which he's had zero mm-hmm. of both. I mean, he plays on a really bad team.
0: Indeed.
3: So I'm not worried about that stuff at all. Here's another perspective for you. Who's number 10 on the list? A guy that got shredded here.
0: Aaron Brewer.
3: Yes. Mm-hmm. It shows you sometimes, look, no offensive lineman is perfect, right? The offensive lineman, like, what do you say, Derek? Mm-hmm. The best offensive linemen are the ones you never notice.
1: Exactly.
3: So when you notice them, you're like, oh, that guy must not be any good. It's hard to be good. It's hard to find good offensive linemen. Aaron Brewer was gladly, oh, we got to get rid of Aaron Brewer. He's no good.
1: And look what
3: get him out of here. And so he's number 10 on the list.
1: Play better. He doesn't, because all pro, there's a select few that are going to make that. Regardless of how many years you've been in this league, there are guys that have been in this league 10 years and been a stalwart at their position, but they never made an all pro, or they may have made one Pro Bowl, or matter of fact, none. But you go back and you look at and what he meant to that team, you will see, damn, this guy's been a consummate pro. He hadn't missed a game. He's been in there every play. Or if he has, he remained a starter. And they haven't had to look for whatever that position was in the last 10 years, because they had it, regardless of where you were drafted. So I don't think that Peter needs to make – it'll be great for him, but he doesn't need to make an all-pro team. He doesn't need to make a Pro Bowl. I don't think Benji made too many All-Pros or Pro Bowls. I don't think Zach made too many All-Pros or Pro Bowls. But those guys were staple on the offensive line. And you never heard about them, because they went about their job. They got second contracts. At least Benji, I believe, did. I think Zach did as well, but I was already gone. But that's all I want. If I draft you and you are a starter for me, are we getting to a second contract? If we are able to get to a second contract, or if somebody else outbids me, then okay. But if I get to a second contract with you, then, all right, you've earned that right to say I was worth that draft pick in whatever particular round.
0: 615-737-1025. Peter Skoronski came in at number 9 on ESPN's list of the top 10 interior offensive linemen as voted on by league executives, scouts, so on. Has he done enough to justify his draft slot of number 11 overall, or does he need to do more in order to do that? 615-737-1025. Speaking of offensive linemen who might have an opinion on this, Trevor Maddich will join the program coming up next. We'll talk to him about this and other topics. On the other side, 615-737-1025. We are broadcasting from the Busy Bee Plumbing, Heating, and Air Conditioning Game Nashville Studios, home of the $99 yearly Beehive membership, where the buzz is always about great service.
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0: D-Mace, Vingan and Donick, 102.5, the game. Willie Donick, Derek Mason, Adam Vingan here with you. Derek, you should have been in an 80s sitcom.
1: I would have loved it, man. The 80s, I love the 80s. There's a why wouldn't you love the 80s? I guess those that wasn't really present in the 80s.
2: Which one is this? I don't even.
1: That was God, and I'm forgetting it.
0: And you're the one that put it together.
3: Alan Thicke.
1: What'd you say?
3: Alan Thicke.
2: Growing Pains.
1: Yes, Growing Pains. Growing Pains.
2: I don't know why I didn't place that one. I did watch that show some.
1: I love Growing Pains.
2: It's a good one. Dr. Jason Seaver himself.
1: I never knew that was his father. I guess until maybe 10 years ago, somewhere around there. I'm like,
0: Let's go to our phone line, driven by WilsonCountyHyundai.com, and bring in someone who probably also loved the 80s, Trevor Maddich, ESPN football analyst. Hello, Trevor. How are you?
4: I am good, Adam. How are you doing?
0: We are doing well. Thank you so much for joining us, as always. So we were just having a conversation about Peter Skoronski, and you are the right person to continue this conversation with. Earlier this week, he came in at number 9 on ESPN's list of the top 10 interior offensive linemen in the NFL. His Pro Football Focus grades this past season were sparkling. He's probably going to become one of, if not the highest paid guard in the NFL sooner rather than later. In your mind, Trevor, has Peter Skoronski done enough to justify being the number 11 overall pick in his draft, or does he need to do more, and why?
4: Adam, he absolutely has done enough to justify being the 11th overall pick. Most scouting services, the big ones certainly, had him rated about 6th overall in that draft of players in any position, the 2023 draft. And not just 6th offensive lineman, 6th player of any position, and that he was available at number 11 made him a bit of a steal. Now, in college at Northwestern, he was phenomenal as a pass blocker and run blocker at left tackle, but, you know, famously his arms were a bit short, and in the NFL, his better position would be in a guard, so they moved him inside. And then you take a look at why people are so, some people have been so critical of him. I mean, When they moved into guard, all of a sudden people said that, well, gee, you can spend the 11th pick on a tackle, but not a guard, right? Well, I disagree with that. I mean, you ask any quarterback, what is worse in terms of dealing with pressure? Is it worse to have an edge rusher coming around the outside where he can step up? Or is it worse to have a guard get beat and have an interior rusher right in his face? And he'll tell you every time the worst thing is to have an interior guard get beat and have that rusher be right in the quarterback's face. And the thing about Skoronski, as you guys mentioned, last year he was the 2nd rated guard by Pro Football Focus in terms of pass protection. In other words, he was one of the 2 best in the league at protecting the quarterback. So that's an important thing. But then I think people also then looked at his rookie year, where in September he had an emergency appendectomy. His appendix burst. So he has an appendectomy. He comes back after missing only 3 games. And his weight was down. His strength was down. He was changing positions in the NFL. And the guys on both sides, left tackle and center, were awful. I mean, awful, right? And so he didn't have a good rookie year. His 2nd year, he built up some strength, but he still didn't have the support around him. In terms of the combo blocks and those guys doing the right things in the right ways. Finally, now he's got a league average left tackle. And he has vaulted from greatly improved his 2nd year to one of the better guards in the league his 3rd year. And I think how he performed in 2025 and the trajectory that he is on now absolutely justify being picked at number 11. And if they can re-sign him after his rookie contract is up, I think he'll be a rock for the next decade for Cam Ward as an interior pass protector and a very good run blocker.
0: Yesterday, Trevor, we had some fun coming up

0: Now, Willie, I think I see it differently from the way you see it. I think he absolutely can, and I think his yards per attempt will improve, not just because of a greater completion percentage, but I think his yards per completion, let's put it that way, will improve. Part of the reason is he'll have a better team around him, especially with the pass catchers, and that's a huge thing. But it will all be dependent on Cam's professional humbleness. I mean, any quarterback needs to have a personal arrogance and a professional humbleness, personal arrogance so that, you know, he believes he can be the best and that's it. And professional humbleness that he knows he needs to listen to his coach. And if he disagrees with his coach, he needs to do what the coach says, right? After he makes his case, when the coach makes a decision, do what the coach says, because that'll make you better and the team better. And the thing about Cam is, he had a terrible team around him, and so he was pressing to try to win games at times and pressing to try to catch up when other teams got ahead and stuff like that. So this isn't all his fault necessarily. But what he needs to do to get to that 64-65% completion rate with an improved yards per completion is to focus not on being a playmaker, but on being a great game manager. Pick what the defense gives you first, and then manufacture plays when you need to. But what made Tom Brady Tom Brady wasn't that he was throwing the ball down the field and making great plays every time. It was that Brady knew what the defense needed to do and what their strengths and weaknesses were. And as soon as he took the snap and the coverage or the blitz went from the disguise into what they were actually doing, Brady immediately knew where the soft spots were, and he kept sitting those soft spots. Then when he needed to make that play on 3rd and 8 or 3rd and 12 or whatever it would be, Brady could make that as well. But the foundation was to be an elite game manager. And for a guy who's been an elite playmaker since he first picked up a football, that will take some professional humility from Cam to accept that. But what will happen is those opportunities to be the hero, to be the big play guy, will come to him and be more likely to be successful if he focuses on being that elite game manager. That, combined with the improvement in the pass catchers alone, would improve his completion percentage to about 65, and I think improve his yards per completion.
1: Speaking of quarterbacks, Trevor, we're talking with Trevor Maddich, ESPN. The new quarterback series came out, and I don't know if you've seen it or not, but just a sort of a broad question about this. Do you think that, you know, docuseries like this helps or hurts a young quarterback like Cam Ward or Jaden Daniels? Because there were some instances within, you know, the first couple of episodes that it sort of painted things in a certain light, and maybe they were not that way, but it has you coming away thinking maybe either bad about the quarterback or either bad about the head coach at the time. So do you think things like this are good for young quarterbacks?
0: Yeah, Derek, I don't think so. Mm-hmm. You know, I've always thought that a young quarterback coming into the league needs to make a list of all the things he needs to do in order to maximize his potential as a quarterback, then add one or two personal things to do that won't distract from those other things, and then everything else gets excluded. And I got to wonder how having cameras around all season would help a young quarterback be a better quarterback, right? Now, maybe they don't distract, I don't know, but I don't know why you would want to take that risk. I mean, cameras in the courtroom are a huge controversy, and judges often don't like it because attorneys and witnesses often act differently when there are cameras than when they aren't. Look at the OJ trial. I mean, that became just an enormous circus because of the cameras. would it have happened differently had there not been cameras? I don't know. But it was a show as much as it was a trial. And so, yeah, so I don't think that helps. You know, and I heard you talking earlier, Derek, about that play in the fourth quarter, mm-hmm. on third. It was 3rd and 24, right, at Denver, mm-hmm. in the opener?
2: Yep. Yes.
0: Yeah. And so, no, I remember that play. And the thing is, you know, I didn't realize that Cam went over there and tried to lobby for the play that he wanted, but they were down a point in the fourth quarter. And, you know, in Denver, you certainly can't hear, if you're a tackle, the quarterback's cadence. You're going against one of the best groups of pass

0: rushers in the NFL. And Cam decides he wants to throw the ball. Well, he took an immediate sack. It wasn't really his fault. The old line just broke down immediately. But that really was on the coach, and I agree with you on that one, Derek, because it wasn't a matter there of which pass play should we call on third and 24. The question was, should we throw it at all and try to get the first down, or should we go ahead and attempt a long field goal? But remember, in Denver, you know, the air is thin and balls travel farther, and that's not as long a field goal as it would be at sea level. And so, you know, I don't think that Cam got the best treatment from that moment of that show. But at the same time, when there are cameras, human nature is you're concerned about what kind of treatment you're going to be getting. And I don't think that's helpful for a young quarterback.
1: Trevor Maddich is with us from ESPN. We're talking football in the summer. We got some fun topics. One thing I'm curious to bounce off of you, Trevor, is in the piece, the quarterback, Cam Ward talks about how he is still learning how to watch film efficiently, properly, and he goes into detail. I thought that was pretty cool, and I think we take for granted that you just go in there, you turn on the TV, and you start watching. But there is a way to do it, right? So who taught you how to watch film properly, Trevor?
0: That was my coaches at BYU that really started. And they were masterful, Roger French and Mel Olson, at being very specific. And it was a matter of not just looking at the guy we're playing against and see what he play, how what he does, but then to take what we expected to do against us individually as five starting offensive linemen in terms of what techniques they might use against us and how we can get an edge on that. In other words, if he's going to try to start one way and spin the other, does his left foot start back 2 inches more than it normally would? You know, that kind of a thing. So these are the kinds of tells that you're looking for. I think we always talk about Tom Brady as the pinnacle of how to prepare for a football game. And I think for Cam Ward, man, if I were Cam Ward, I'd be camped out on Brady's doorstep until he watched some film with me so I could learn, you know, how he did it, right? And why he did it. But part of it is to understand that watching film has a very specific intent. And what specifically are you looking for each individual scenario that you will be in? So if you're Cam and you're looking at a corner and you're looking at what he does against a certain route, right? Then, you know, when does he flip his hips? Does his foot placement give away whether he's in man or zone? Does his foot placement give away whether he's going to be tight man or whether he's going to bail a little bit and give some cushion? These are the kinds of tells that Brady would look for so that when the ball was snapped and what he thought pre-snap gets confirmed, he immediately knows when in that route that receiver is going to be open, and he'll know why. And that's what you need to do, not just say, okay, well, wow, this guy's pretty good at man coverage. I guess, very specific things that may have something to do with, is his heel up or is it down right before the snap? Because that might tell you whether he's going to come forward or stay where he is.
1: How much more layered is it? Because I think I know the answer, but can anybody keep learning things? Or how much tougher is it for the quarterback to watch film? How much more does he need to know than, say, the offensive lineman or the wide receiver?
0: So the quarterback needs to know more than anybody. And that's the hard part. And he needs to be able to apply that knowledge more quickly than anybody. You know, that's the problem with some of the quarterbacks that came out highly touted from college into the NFL. They were extraordinarily physically talented, but it took them an extra beat to decode what the defense was doing. You know, that's one thing that happened to RG3 early in his career. I was covering Washington at that time. I watched every play that he ran. And I was looking at a preseason game. It was his third year or so, when he was competing with Kirk Cousins for the starting job, and Cousins won that job. And there was a play in the preseason. It was like third and two, something like that. So he drops back to pass, and there was a quick out on the left, not all the way out on the sideline, but kind of from the slot. And just before the receiver turned his head to look for the ball, there was no defender within 5 yards of him. RG3 took the snap, looked at that guy, and didn't throw it. Then he looked back to his right, and there was another receiver on a quick out, and there wasn't a defender within 4 yards of that guy. And RG3 didn't throw it. Instead, he pulled the ball down, and he ran. And he got hit right at the line to gain, and he powered his way through, and he got the first down. He jumped up. He signaled first down. The crowd went nuts. And at that moment, I knew this guy can't play, at least not yet, because if you can't solve that problem with your arm, what problem can you solve with your arm? And this is why quarterbacks need to be able to decipher how to solve a problem, but they need to know it right now. If RG3 had paused just an extra beat, or better yet, if he'd have known at the snap that that quick out on the left was going to be open, he would have thrown that ball. But he didn't, because it took him a beat too long to process the information that was in front of him. That's why he ended up running. And he got better at that as time went on. But that's when I knew that he wouldn't be able to play yet. And then when I thought Cousins was going to beat him out, and he did. And so you look at Cam and what he needs to know. If he's able to stand in the classroom in front of the whiteboard and point things out when he's given tests on what to do, that's mildly interesting. Because you have to be able to do it within 1 to 1.5 seconds after the snap. And if you can't do it that fast, you're already late.
2: Trevor Maddich has been our guest on DMA's Vingan and Donick. He joins us every Tuesday. Trevor, as always, a pleasure. We'll catch up next week.
0: Thanks, Adam. Thanks, guys.
2: 615-737-1025. We got some reaction to our Peter Skoronski discussion. We'll get to that next. 615-737-1025. Willie Donick, Derek Mason, Adam Vingan, 1025 The Game.
3: Training camp is coming for the Titans. 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
4: The wide receiver position, you need to be the most conditioned player on the field.
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5: Can you hold Jeffrey Simmons for 2 seconds?
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9: I'm Fox 17 meteorologist Brett Luna. The chance for these summertime spotty showers and thunderstorms is going to stick around with us for the rest of the week. These storms can bring frequent lightning, heavy rainfall, and some minor flooding. No organized severe weather is expected with any of this.
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0: Mace, Vingan and Donick, 102.5 The Game. We are not the A-Team, but we could be.
1: Oh, we are.
2: Oh,
1: if you have
2: the A-Team.
0: If you have a problem, if no one else can help, and if you can find them, maybe you can hire
2: the A-Team.
0: The A-Team.
1: I'm going to date myself, but when I was in the band, I was in the 80s.
2: Uh-huh.
1: I was a really good tuba player. We played the A-Team.
2: Ah.
1: We did play the A-Team. We could belt it out.
2: Okay. That was a popular song back then.
1: Oh, it was big, yeah.
2: Yeah.
0: I love it when a plan comes together.
1: Sure.
2: Something like the A-Team.
0: We've got some reaction to our conversation from earlier on Peter Skoronski. In case you missed it, Skoronski came in earlier this week at number 9 on ESPN's list of the top 10 interior offensive linemen in the NFL, according to the league people polled by Jeremy Fowler. And I posed the question, what more does Skoronski need to do to justify his draft slot of number 11 overall? Or has he already done so? Cameron on our text line says, first of all, we're about to get another guard with a premium pick from the genius Rand Carthon in another year when they bumped the left tackle he drafted to guard, referring to J.C. Latham. But Cameron continues, what happened to the whole positional value discussion that people spent 3 months using to argue against drafting Jeremiah Love? Does that not apply to the least impactful position on the field outside of special teams?
2: Again, is he a second contract guy? Is he your starter? Is he one of the best guards in the National Football League? Has he developed as a player? I would say you can check, put a check mark on all of those things. So, again, I get the positional value, but they drafted him. Can't do anything about that. So now has he earned the right to say he was worth the 11th pick overall? And I think the answer is yes.
1: Yes, because you have to look at it relative. I know it's not perfect, right?
2: Yes.
1: But every pick has so many different ways it can go. Compare him to all of the, literally every draft pick they've made since Jeffrey Simmons in that 2019 class, 2020, 2021, 2022. He's in the advanced placement, you know, on his way to the Ivy League kind of scores compared to all the other picks in the 4 years around him. So I get it. It's not perfect because, yes, he plays guard, and in a perfect world, he would be a tackle. But that's still a great hit. Look at the rest of the first round. I don't have it memorized, but we could look it up. I'll bet you there's a lot of guys picked a little bit before him, a little after him, that aren't doing nearly as well at him. I don't care what position they're playing.
0: Give me a moment.
1: Let's take a look.
0: The 2023 NFL Draft. Bryce Young, number 1 overall. C.J. Stroud, number 2. Will Anderson, number 3. Anthony Richardson, number 4. Devon Witherspoon, number 5. Paris Johnson, number 6. Tyree Wilson, number 7. Bijan Robinson, number 8. Jalen Carter, number 9. Darnell Wright, number 10. Peter Skoronski, number 11. Jahmyr Gibbs, number 12.
1: So, okay, keep going.
0: Okay. You want me to go through the whole first round?
1: I mean, I don't know. Like, Skoronski is not the best player on that list, but he's not the worst player of those, of those players. Richardson would automatically be at the bottom of the list so far.
0: There are a couple of certified busts.
1: Well, that's right. My point is there are every year. So if you think just because you have the fifth pick or the fourth pick that you're going to get a great player, it's not a given. It's never a given. So there's always this, hey, you got the 11th pick. You're going to get a great player. Oh, he's a guard. But look at it relative to all of the first rounds in the picks. There's every first round has, I would probably say, 6 to 10 busts of guys who never really become starters in the league?
2: Yeah.
1: I mean, in a given year, it probably varies, right?
2: Mm-hmm.
1: Some years are better than others. But there's always some guys that just don't pan out. Peter Skoronski is panning out. That's good. He's 24.
2: I think people want to see all pro and pro bowl next to his name.
0: Yes, that was the counter argument I presented. He has not been an all pro or even a pro bowler yet.
3: But his grades are more important,
2: absolutely.
3: Right?
2: Yes. How is he grading out?
0: Incredibly not well on Pro Football Focus.
2: He's better than Quentin Nelson or Lindstrom or these go Trey Smith. I'm not saying that he's better than these guys.
0: I'm going to try to find the five guards who graded higher than Peter Skoronski on Pro Football Focus this past
2: I'm not saying that he's better than those guys, but you got a guy right now who we project, barring injury, will be your guard for the next 8 years. Isn't that a win across the board?
1: Yes. And also, when you look at the five, let's look at the ages of the five, too, because the all pros, I don't know for a fact, but I'll bet the majority of the five, if not all of the five, are probably at the same age or older.
0: Okay. I think I have the list. I don't want regular season and postseason. I just want regular season. Okay. While I continue to look that up, y'all
1: because
0: discuss.
1: Peter Skoronski, last I checked, has not played in the postseason.
0: Yes, no, that is. Okay. While I look that up.
1: So it's not fair to look at his postseason stats because there are none.
0: Sam says, do you think a player is deserving Do you think a player is deserving of a market resetting contract if they can't even be a Pro Bowler? Understand it's a popularity contest.
1: Did you just listen to what? I don't know when he texted.
0: That was earlier.
1: That probably since he texted.
0: Exactly. That was earlier.
2: Okay. So that was earlier. Hopefully we've answered that question.
0: Okay. All right. Yes. Here are
1: grades.
0: Look at
1: the grades.
0: I think I
1: grades are more important. Accolades.
0: I think I have it for qualified guards. Mm-hmm. I hope I'm pronouncing his last name correctly. Is it Quinn Meinerz?
4: Meinerz.
0: Quinn Meinerz of the Denver Broncos was the highest rated guard in the NFL this past season, according to Pro Football Focus. Mm-hmm. Chris Lindstrom.
1: He's 27.
0: Mm-hmm. Okay, Meinerz is 27?
1: Yes.
0: Chris Lindstrom of the Atlanta Falcons was number two in PFF. Do you have an age?
1: 29.
0: Kevin Dotson of, I believe, the L.A. Rams. It just says L.A. Is it the Rams or the Chargers?
1: It's the Rams.
0: Kevin Dotson, number three.
1: He is 29.
0: Quentin Nelson of the Colts, number four.
1: He's way older than Peter Skoronski. I haven't looked, but I'll find out here in a second.
2: He's been in the league 8 years, hasn't he?
0: And Joe Tooney of the Chicago Bears. He's older.
2: Yes.
1: So
0: how old is he?
1: Quentin Nelson is 30.
0: Uh-huh.
1: And the last one you said was
0: Joe. Is it Tooney? Joe Tooney?
2: He's 33.
0: Okay. And Peter Skoronski is?
1: 24.
0: He is by far the youngest of that group.
1: He's 3 years younger than every guy on that list. So, do you feel a little bit better, Titans fans? Hello?
0: Karen has chimed back in.
1: Because don't you think, this is how it works, right, in sports?
0: Yes.
1: Ozzie Smith and Keith Hernandez. I'm going to use two guys from my childhood.
0: Of course. Right?
1: There got to a point where I don't even know if people who were voting were even watching the games. Mm. But for the Golden Glove, they got a reputation of these are the best fielders at their position. And they would win the Golden Glove every year. I do think that some of that is in play with a lot of awards. Like the Pro Bowl team or the All-Pro team, right? Especially at offensive line where you're not looking at a bunch of stats. So-and-so had 1,500 yards. The offensive line stats are, you know, you got to really dig deep, the grades and everything like that. But some people just go by reputation. Like I would imagine Bruce Matthews, one of the greatest offensive linemen of all time. A given year, he may not have had his best year. Mm-hmm. But his reputation of, well, this is the best guy. Let's put him on the Pro Bowl team, or let's put him on the All-Pro team, which are two different things, right? Exactly. Making the Pro Bowl, we know, is, you know, you could be the fifth best guy at your position, and the first four guys don't go, so you're in the Pro Bowl, but what does that really mean? But the All-Pro team is really more. But my point is, Skoronski doesn't play for a good team. He's not super well-recognized. He's getting no benefit of the doubt for the All-Pro recognition. His team doesn't go to the playoffs, so that's one of the biggest reasons he's not gotten any of those accolades. Yep. I'm looking more at the grades.
0: Cameron, who wants to pick a fight, and that's okay. We like to argue. Cameron says, just being a starter does not justify using the number 11 pick in any way. Be honest. Would the Titans be better off with Brock Bowers or Peter Skoronski right now? They were in different draft classes. Mm-hmm. We have Skoronski, and still we're a bottom three O-line in the league. You can easily get an equal level starting guard in the fourth or fifth round just because a bad decision turns out kind of okay, it does not make the decision right. So
1: I think that's a myth.
0: Well, two of the guards we listed, Lindstrom and Nelson, were also first round picks. Mm-hmm. Nelson was sixth overall. Lindstrom, I just looked up, I believe, I closed the tab, was 14th overall. And Skoronski was 11th overall. So two of the five guards who rated higher than Skoronski were also high picks. So it's not just, hey, you can find an equally good guard in the fourth or fifth round.
2: And then if you're trying to say, well, he hasn't made an all-pro team, they only select two guards on the team. Right guard, left guard. I don't know if they even put them like that.
0: I don't know if they specify.
2: Exactly. I think they just say guards.
0: Yeah.
2: We never said Peter was the best guard. He doesn't even grade out as the best guard, but he grades out as a top sixth best guard.
0: So sixth every best year, guard by PFF
2: this, grade. I think this is what sometimes fans miss. Because this league is so rich with talent that you can have a Randy Moss, a Marvin Harrison, a Terrell Owens, and name any other fourth guy or fifth guy. But only a few of those guys are making all pro each year. Does that mean the other guys were not worth their contracts? Hell no. It just means we can only name a certain amount of people every year as a all pro. And then Pro Bowl doesn't hit the way it used to. It just doesn't.
0: 615-737-1025. Coming up next, we will get back into Cam Ward, of course. Cam Ward, a part of Netflix's quarterback series this season. We'll continue to watch that series and find some interesting stuff. But speaking of interesting stuff, I heard a bold prediction from someone on Cam Ward this coming season. And I want to discuss that coming up next. 615-737-1025. Willie Donick, Derek Mason, Adam Vingan, 1025 The Game.
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11: Good afternoon, I'm Connor Newt with your Game Center update. Last night in the MLB All-Star Home Run Derby, a sensational finish as St. Louis Cardinals outfielder Jordan Walker is your Home Run Derby champion. Down in the final round to Philadelphia Philly Kyle Schwarber, Walker homered on six straight pitches to overtake Schwarber and take home the crown. The MLB All-Star Game between the National League and the American League is tonight with pregame coverage starting right here on 102.5 The Game at 6 p.m. News in the world of basketball is USA Basketball is expected to name Oklahoma City Thunder head coach Mark Daigneault, Detroit Pistons head coach J.B. Bickerstaff, and Gonzaga men's basketball coach Mark Few as assistant coaches for the national team and head coach Eric Spoelstra of the Miami Heat staff. This staff will coach the team in the 2028 Summer Olympics and will look to build out the USA roster from here. Former Cincinnati, Notre Dame, and LSU football head coach Brian Kelly has expressed an interest to return to coaching. Kelly, of course, was fired mid-season last year from LSU and is now in the production booth with CBS broadcasting games for the Mountain West Conference. And the Chicago White Sox have signed their first overall pick, shortstop Rock Kolowski from UCLA, to a $10.35 million deal, which represents roughly $1 million under the slot deal as the top overall pick. The 21-year-old was regarded as the most polished prospect in the draft this year coming out of UCLA and is being paid as such. For the Game Nashville Sports Network, I'm Connor New.
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0: D-Mace, Vingan, and Donick, 102.5 The Game. Willie Donick, Derek Mason, Adam Vingan, and Connor Newt here with you. We hope you are having a stress-free commute home. Because some commutes are stress-free. Often they're not, but sometimes they are.
2: Yeah, they can be.
0: Especially so today, my mom is staying with us this week, mm-hmm. and I walked into the guest room. And speaking of hats, because we're still looking to secure the footage of Willie losing his hat last week, his beloved Denison baseball hat. I walk into the guest room, and there's a hat on the dresser that says Whiskey AF. And I'm like, why would my mom have this hat? And I said to her, where'd you get that hat? And she got it from the busty woman who poured whiskey down her throat the other night at the bar.
1: Well, what a night.
2: Left her with a departing gift.
0: I know. My mom, she goes hard. She goes hard, so.
2: Are hard in the paint.
21: Like Waka Flocka.
0: Yeah.
2: Exactly.
0: All right. Let's get back on track here for a moment. So we talked about Cam Ward earlier in the show because of the quarterback series on Netflix. He's a part of the latest season of the show along with Joe Flacco, Baker Mayfield, and Jaden Daniels. And yesterday I stumbled across an episode of Bill Barnwell's podcast on ESPN. By the way, programming note, Barnwell himself will join the program tomorrow at 3:20. So Barnwell will be on the program tomorrow. But I stumbled across an episode of his podcast he recorded recently with Mina Kimes, also of ESPN. And they were going through all of the teams in the AFC South, not the AFC South, excuse me, the AFC. And they were making what they called bold but believable takes, predictions, on each AFC team. And I thought Mina Kimes' bold but believable prediction on the Titans was interesting. Here's what she said.
3: This is actually unlikely, and because of the team. Cam Ward becomes the most divisive quarterback in football, in my prediction. And it's unlikely because it's the Titans, so it's not like the Cowboys or everyone's like arguing with the Eagles, like Jalen Hurts or whatever. Right. I just think it's going to be a ride this year.
9: Yeah. Where do you think the division will come?
3: I think between people who see the flashes and the film and some of the high difficulty throws, it's sort of like last year to a greater extent, mm-hmm. versus like a lack of consistency. The offense still isn't quite there. The line still has its, you know, so I just think it's just going to be rocky. And I think and you and I know this from, you know, all of the years we've been covering the NFL, the most divisive quarterbacks are the young quarterback mm-hmm. on a bad team. You know, it's just, and the Titans fans are like low-key one of the angriest fan bases on the internet. I say that with some respect. So I just think a lot of people are going to be yelling at each other about whether Cam Ward is it.
0: So that was Mina Kimes predicting that Cam Ward becomes the most divisive quarterback in football this season. And if you live here in town and you listen to our show or any of the shows on our station, you may say, wait a minute, Cam Ward was already a divisive quarterback. We've had countless discussions about this. But what's interesting to me, Willie, is I'm wondering if the Cam Ward divisiveness reaches the mainstream NFL conversation this coming season. Because another one of the talking points from this past season was Cam Ward is the least talked about number one overall pick in God knows how long. And he plays for the Titans, and the Titans are bad, so he's going to be ignored. But I do wonder, in year two, new coach in Robert Saleh, new play caller in Brian Daboll, both coaches coming from a major media market in New York, there's going to be a lot of attention on how Saleh and Daboll do now that they have new jobs here in Nashville. I wonder if the Cam Ward conversation we've been having here in Nashville reaches nationwide this coming season.
1: For it to do that, I think they're going to need to have a little bit more success probably early in the season when people are looking for things like that, because there becomes a point in time where once you're irrelevant, you're not going to get any of that national look, especially not in Tennessee. So, you know, when you sent that, I was wondering what they were going to say. To me, there was nothing bold about that. I think it just was automatic the day they drafted him that it was going to lead to divisiveness, because it was the day after he got drafted, because we were talking about should you use the first pick in the draft on a guy that was consensus, not the number one talent in the draft. And would you have been better off trading that pick for the goods you could have gotten? And it's not worth going back there now because they've done what they've done. But when you have that label of number one overall pick, you're going to be under the microscope like nobody else. So I didn't. There was nothing bold about that prediction in my mind. That's just, you knew this. You know it's coming.
2: I'm with Willie. I don't think it was bold. I don't expect Mia Kimes to follow the Titans like that. But I'm sure she hadn't followed them to the point where, you know, that we have in the sense of, we're on the radio 5 days a week and on Sunday during the season. And we get the Cam's great, Cam's not good. I'm glad they drafted him first overall. He didn't deserve to be drafted first overall. So there's always been this divisiveness within, you know, the fan base. Not to say that that is bad, but you're going to get that. If the guy doesn't come out and be a home run the first year, there's always going to be a facet of people that says, oh, was he really worth, or should we have traded to, you know, to accumulate picks and get more people for the more guys for the team. That's always going to be an argument. So him this season, yeah, it may be heightened a little bit because of what I asked Trevor Maddich. Is a Netflix series good for a young quarterback? Now, everybody knows, if you didn't know, and I'm sure everybody did, but now everybody eyes are on Cam Ward and what will he do next year. So again, unless he comes out from the first game and there's evident improvement in that he looks like a first overall pick, if he doesn't come out like that and he just comes out okay, I think there's still going to be a facet of people that says, just like they're saying with Peter Skoronski, he's still not worth it because he's not doing this or that.
0: I think the conditions are right for Cam Ward and the conversation we've been having about him since even before he was drafted, because mm-hmm. we all knew months ahead of time that Cam Ward was going to be the number one overall pick. We were talking about it since what? February of 2025? January, February of 2025? We've been talking about it for that long. I do think the conditions are right for the Cam Ward discourse we've been having here locally almost every day to reach national levels for a couple of reasons. Derek, you hit on one. He's part of the show on Netflix. A lot of people are going to be watching Cam Ward that really weren't watching Cam Ward this past season. I think that plays into it. Robert Saleh and Brian Daboll being here in Nashville after failing as head coaches in New York, there's going to be a lot of attention on that. I look at the opponents that the Titans are playing at the beginning of the season. Yeah, the Titans aren't in prime time, but their first three opponents are the Jets, the Eagles, and the Giants. Like, those are big media markets. There are going to be a lot of eyeballs on Cam Ward that wouldn't normally be on Cam Ward. And now that, I think it's safe to say this, now that Caleb Williams has sort of graduated from that conversation, there needs to be the next, all right, who's the most divisive young quarterback? Drake May's probably graduated for that conversation. You can argue whether Caleb Williams has graduated from that conversation because he does play for the Bears, and the Bears get a lot of attention. But I do think they need to fill that. And I don't know if it's going to be Jackson Dart, and I don't know if it's going to be Shedeur Sanders. So I do think that Cam Ward fills that void of the quarterback you're going to argue about all the time.
2: Yeah, because I think he gives you some of the same things that you argued or, you know, people argued with and was divided amongst with Caleb Williams. You know, you see the wild plays and you see, you know, the arm talent.
0: The inaccuracy.
2: Exactly. But then you see the inaccuracies.
0: Yes.
2: You see, why is he throwing it in that space and it's four people around?
0: He's so erratic.
2: Exactly.
0: All
2: so
0: that
2: you see this
0: stuff.
2: Up and down play that is going to keep you on edge. And you saw a little bit of that from Cam Ward. Now, Caleb came back the next following year, and he wasn't as unpredictable as he was the previous year. Why? They got a better coach, a guy that knows offenses, that knows how to develop quarterbacks, and you see what Caleb Williams is doing now. That's what people expect from Cam Ward with Brian Daboll, is that Brian Daboll has a history of developing quarterbacks. And we've went down the list several times, leading with Josh Allen. But we've seen it. So there's proof of concept. So when he comes here, that's what people want to see. And they don't see that, then there's always going to be that divide of, was he worth it or not? Look, Daboll can't even get him to a position that, or a place that he's consistently that guy. He's still going to have his ups and downs, even as a second-year quarterback.
0: I'm wondering, Willie, who the other candidates would be for this season, the most divisive quarterback in the NFL, as Mina Kimes comes up with this prediction that she thinks Cam Ward becomes the most divisive quarterback in football this season. I'm wondering, who else do you think would be in the running for that title?
1: I've been thinking about what does divisive really mean? She explained it.
0: Do you want the literal definition?
1: Well, no, but I mean, it just sounds really negative, but it's, you know, it's just debatable, right?
0: Divisive.
1: You're debating whether a guy's going to make it or not, right?
0: Yes.
1: That's the thing. And what her point was, which is a good one, is he can wow you with, and they just showed it in the episode, right? The throw across your body, spectacular touchdown pass. But, okay, fine. But what are the stats? What are the numbers? What are the results, right? The stats aren't good. And Bill Barnwell made that point. But I would say Jackson Dart would be one for sure.
0: Mm-hmm.
1: Playing in New York,
2: second-year
1: guy.
0: I've got another one for you.
1: C.J. Stroud is at a crossroads
0: C.J. Stroud for sure. I've got another one for you that may come as a shock. Justin Herbert.
2: Yes, absolutely.
1: Yeah, because it's time to say, you know, what are you doing in the postseason?
0: He is a highly regarded quarterback. We're going to talk about the quarterback list on the ESPN in just a moment. He was on that list. He was number 7 on that list.
1: Yeah.
0: And as we know, he's never won a playoff game.
1: Right. Yeah. He and Stroud are in that same group of, okay, you play on some good teams, you've been there, but where's the big performance? And there are different stages. They're a little further along down the road. Would you say Jaden Daniels, you know, people will be wondering, can he bounce back and look more like the guy in the first year than the guy that was injury-riddled and his team collapsed after 1 year?
0: Is it possible for a Super Bowl-winning quarterback to be divisive? Because I do wonder about Sam Darnold.
2: No, I think their team is built in a way that it sort of protects the quarterback, in a sense, from all of that. I don't think there's anything else Darnold has to prove.
0: Did we say Jalen Hurts?
1: I think when you play in Philadelphia, and
2: it's
1: always divisive by definition.
2: It's always divisive.
1: And I would put Dak Prescott the same thing, because Dak Prescott graded out really high in that quarterback poll, but it's been a long time since they've had any real playoff success.
0: Yes. So to me, I just think the conditions are right for Cam Ward to elevate a little bit more into the daily conversation around the NFL. Yes, they're the Titans. Yes, they've been bad. But Cam Ward is a part of this Netflix show. He's got two, I would call, high-profile coaches in Robert Saleh and Brian Daboll because of where they came from in New York. His first three games, New York, Philadelphia, New York. So those are big markets that are going to be watching those games that are going to be seeing Cam Ward, two of which rarely see Cam Ward in the Giants and the Eagles. So to me, I can see a situation where they're debating Cam Ward a little bit more on all of the ESPN shows. He's not going to take up anywhere near the airtime of Lamar Jackson or Joe Burrow or Jalen Hurts. But I do think that the conversation we've been having here locally for the past year and a half, I do think it could enter the mainstream NFL conversation this season. 615-737-1025. Mina Kimes of ESPN said that she thinks Cam Ward will become the most divisive quarterback in football this season. What do you think? 615-737-1025. But coming up next, we'll touch on Jeremy Fowler's top 10 quarterback list. And I've got some thoughts on this list, including one quarterback I believe has become incredibly overrated. And we will discuss that coming up next. 615-737-1025. Willie Donick, Derek Mason, Adam Vingan, 1025 The Game.
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4: I'm Fox 17 meteorologist Brett Luna. The chance for these summertime spotty showers and thunderstorms is going to stick around with us for the rest of the week. These storms can bring frequent lightning, heavy rainfall, and some minor flooding. No organized severe weather is expected with any of this.
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0: Mace, Bingen and Donick, 102.5 The Game. Willie Donick, Derek Mason, Adam Bingen here with you. 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
1: 227.
0: So uplifting.
1: Why wouldn't you want to go home after listening to this?
0: I feel like we need to create our own 80s or 90s sitcom.
1: That'd be so great.
0: Theme song. And
2: would I be the dog?
1: We need to do it out in the lobby somehow.
0: Yes. Way. Where we just look at the camera and smile. And
2: let's save it for when LeBron gets here.
1: Yes.
3: Oh, yeah. Yeah.
1: Absolutely.
0: We can include the footage of Willie in the parking lot in the montage, in the opening montage.
2: And we like very hand to hand, and he just shrugs it off and laughs.
1: We edit a little bit.
0: Willie turns around and goes,
3: ah. Right. There's that look.
2: You're like Urkel. Did I do that?
0: Talking about divisive quarterbacks, because Mina Kimes of ESPN predicted that Cam Ward will become the most divisive quarterback in football this season. Jerry says, Malik Willis got paid a ton of money and hasn't proved anything. I think he's going to be really divisive. I mean, that contract he signed for someone with such a small sample size, that is something. But the Dolphins are going to be so bad.
3: He's in a tough spot.
0: Yeah. It's hard to be divisive when you know that you are probably set up to fail.
3: From a national perspective, people have to care.
0: Yes.
3: And, you know, your local market, people always care. But when we're talking about most divisive in the league, that kind of that would mean that the national shows are weighing in. You know, you want to hear what the Fox guys are saying. You want to hear what the ESPN people are saying. All of that. The experts. But they have to care enough to even bring it up as a topic.
0: Yes. I'm not sure Malik Willis is going to get a lot of airtime.
3: Right, if it goes the way most people would predict the Dolphins season to go, which is they're tanking for the next guy.
0: Yes. So we were talking about Jeremy Fowler's positional rankings in regards to Peter Skoronski earlier in the program. The most awaited list from Jeremy Fowler is always the quarterbacks list. And the top 10 NFL quarterbacks entering 2026 as ranked by coaches, executives, and scouts from 1 to 10. Josh Allen, Patrick Mahomes, Matthew Stafford, Joe Burrow, Lamar Jackson, Dak Prescott, Justin Herbert, Drake May, Jared Goff, and Caleb Williams. And to me, the one thing that stood out in the context of Cam Ward was I went back and looked if Drake May and Caleb Williams appeared on this list 1 year ago, not just in the top 10. I wanted to see if either of them made the honorable mentions or the also receiving votes category. And neither May nor Williams were a part of this exercise a year ago. Mm-hmm. May jumped up to eighth. He was second in MVP voting. And Caleb Williams came in at number 10. And I was reading a quote from a veteran NFL defensive coach on Caleb Williams. And some of it reminded me of Cam Ward. The coach said, quote, wildly erratic, doesn't always take the layups and still needs to mature into the position. He has shown some of those what is he doing plays, but he also makes plays only he and Patrick Mahomes can make. He can throw from any angle, deceptively fast when forced to scramble, and he's got the it factor in crunch time. Now, that doesn't perfectly describe Cam Ward, of course, but I noticed some similarities in the description of Williams there versus the how we would describe Cam Ward.
3: I see Williams, you know, they're both first overall picks. I see Williams as more of the freak physical specimen, right? The way he runs, the way his size, right? He's bigger than Cam Ward. He's faster. He's a way better runner. You know, they both have creativity in the way they throw the ball. But I would even say, you know, I haven't watched Williams every week, but I feel like he's got even more of a cannon than Cam Ward. But, again, that doesn't mean that Cam Ward won't end up being better if he keeps working at it and improves. But what I think we've learned is it's so much more than the occasional spectacular play, right? Caleb Williams has had that from the get-go, but he famously cut his times being sacked way back last year, so he was way more effective, in year two than year one, and his team got better. That's what needs to happen with Cam Ward.
1: Yeah, there are similarities when talking about Cam and Caleb. And again, I thought if you were looking at Caleb, some of the same things that you that we're describing about Cam and things that he needs to get better at, or why he may end

0: concept. Dable has taken quarterbacks that were at that critical time in their career, second or third years, where people didn't quite know if they were the guy or not. There were still a lot of questions about Josh Allen. And then what happened? He became a better quarterback. And one of the reasons, obviously, was because of Dable. You look at Daniel Jones. You know, same thing with Daniel Jones. That it allowed Daniel Jones to go somewhere else and get a bigger contract. Jalen Hurts in college. So there's proof of concept with Dable. And if Dable can replicate what he did in the past with those other quarterbacks, I think we're going to be talking about Cam Ward the same way next year that we're talking about Caleb Williams this year.
1: What would satisfy you a year from now when Jeremy Fowler does this exercise again? What would satisfy you if Cam Ward ended up on this list? Does he need to be in the also receiving votes section? Does he need to be in the honorable mention section? Does he need to crack the top 10? I think it would be a Herculean ask to have him jump from the season he just had to being in the top 10. But like, what would you accept? If Cam Ward received a vote from someone in this exercise a year from now, would you consider that a real positive step? Or do you need to see him reach a little bit higher?
2: I think that would be a nice step. I think if he's anywhere close to the top half quarterbacks in the league, that would be a major step. I'm expecting if he were between 15 and 20 in a theoretical ranking, whether it be stats or executives, that type of thing, I think that would be a very significant improvement. Just to get to, say, around number 18 or number 20. Because right now, is going by what happened last year, and his environment contributes to it a lot. He's around number 30. You can't get around that.
0: He can't be 30. He can't be at the bottom. He can't be a bottom third quarterback. Would it be nice if he made it to the top 10? Absolutely. I would be crazy to say anything outside of that. I want to see development in this guy. I want to see him lead this team to victories, not just lead them. I want to see him lead them to victories. And if he's doing that while developing, he may not make the honorable mention next year. But if I can see watching every week that he's getting better and that team's getting better, then okay, that's what I want to see, because everybody's not going to make the top 10. Would you want them to? Absolutely. But everybody's not going to make the top 10. But if he's ascending as a quarterback, if he's developing as a quarterback, if this team is getting better, if we see that we don't have to worry about the quarterback no more, that's all I want.
1: I would love your guys' thoughts on the list as a whole. And I want to offer one opinion, and I want both of you to tell me if I'm completely nuts for thinking this. Has Joe Burrow entered overrated territory? He was number 4 on this list, and we know that when Joe Burrow is on, he's on. But Joe Burrow has missed a lot of time. So I'm wondering if he has crossed the threshold into overrated territory. Is that a ridiculous thought to have?
2: I don't think it's ridiculous, but I think I wouldn't say that. I think when he plays, he's not the problem. Would you agree? D-Mace, he's still elite.
0: He's just
2: more what they've done. They haven't done a good job with the roster, I don't think, around him.
0: Listen, he has the best tandem of wide receivers in the game. There is no excuse. Really, it's not. He's still living off of a play, off of a Super Bowl run that didn't amount to an actual Super Bowl. Ever since then, he's either been injured or his team has been completely bad. And again, they have the best set of wide receivers in the National Football League. I know that he throws for 4,000 yards and all this other stuff, but it doesn't equate to wins. Again, Josh Allen went through the same thing. And it wasn't until Josh Allen won a MVP and he still hadn't gotten to a Super Bowl, but he had to do some more things. Joe Burrow, as great as his talent is, he hasn't achieved what we thought he

0: should have achieved already. Again, I get it. He's went to the Super Bowl. But dude, again, you've had the best offense. Now it's not your fault. They didn't go. He may end up being Dan Marino. I know somebody said, oh, he's more Tom Brady. No, he's not. He is not Tom Brady. He's not even close to Tom Brady. He's more Dan Marino than anything. Go watch that. Dan Marino spent how many years in the league, Willie? 10, 12, 15, somewhere around there?
1: Probably 15 to 20.
0: And made it to the Super Bowl his first year, and then after that, or second year. Second year. After that, he did not go back. But you know what he did? He put up numbers. And he's a Hall of Famer.
1: But 17 years.
0: Exactly. But he will not go down as a top five great.
2: The other somewhat controversial ranking in this poll is having Josh Allen at number one, ahead of Patrick Mahomes at number two, and Matthew Stafford at number three. And yes, Mahomes is coming off of an injury. But I've seen some arguments about ranking Josh Allen too high when he has a thin postseason resume, especially compared to the quarterbacks directly below him. We know what Patrick Mahomes has accomplished. We also know what Matthew Stafford has accomplished. He just won the MVP award. So, Derek, I know that you were a Josh Allen hater at one point in your illustrious radio career. Do you think Josh Allen is worthy of being number one on this list when you consider his postseason resume compared to the other top quarterbacks on this list?
0: I'm trying to figure out how are they ranking these because, again,
2: well,
0: are
2: it's
0: they just,
2: completely
0: are they
2: subjective.
0: Just, are they just doing it based upon this season?
3: I think they're not doing it by numbers. It's more exactly. of a scouting perspective,
0: yeah,
3: right? Evaluation.
0: I would say, where's Sam Darnold?
2: As
3: he was on the borderline.
0: Exactly.
3: But
0: like,
3: he lost out to Caleb Williams.
2: As Jeremy Fowler says, this was not a five-year projection or a career achievement award, but meant to answer a simple question. Who are the best players right now?
3: So I feel like when I read the evaluation, it's much more like where would you see them going into this year? Mm-hmm. Am I wrong about that? It's not like, hey,
2: yes.
3: This is how I would rank them based on last year. It's like,
2: yes,
3: where do I see them this coming year in their world? Which is why I think Williams got the bump over a guy like Darnold, just because I think the Williams is still reaching towards his ceiling. Whereas Darnold, I think, is, we know the story of Darnold.
0: Well, even with that, I don't think I would have put Josh Allen one. What happened to Matthew Stafford? Why isn't he number one?
3: Health concerns, age concerns, maybe.
0: But if you're talking about projecting the next season, he looked damn good last season and didn't seem like he was taking a step back.
3: It was amazing how well he
0: more.
3: Did. Yeah, exactly. He might have had his best year.
0: So I don't know why Matthew Stafford isn't ahead of Josh Allen, even Patrick Mahomes. Now, listen, I can't argue much outside of that with Josh Allen because basically he was the Buffalo Bills. He carried that team. They didn't have an outstanding receiving core. Their number one receiver didn't play well this season. So he had to take on a load for that team. So I get it. But that doesn't mean that Matthew Stafford and his accomplishments, he was the MVP. So why isn't he, and he, again, it doesn't seem like he's taking a step back. So why wasn't he number one coming off an MVP season?
2: It's a good question. I do think the age and health concerns probably played a role in that. 615-737-1025. We'll take your thoughts on ESPN's top 10 quarterback list. The prediction from Mina Kimes of ESPN that Cam Ward will become the most divisive quarterback in football this season. We'll touch it all. We'll wrap up the show. Coming up next, Willie Donick, Derek Mason, Adam Vingan, 1025 The Game.
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13: What animal is the Tennessee Titans mascot?
14: A giraffe.
13: No.
15: Tiger? Titan the Tiger? Okay, well, they should take that idea. You're welcome.
16: They have a mascot?
13: They have a mascot.
16: It's not a Titan?
13: No.
16: A ram?
13: No.
16: A tiger?
13: No.
16: A lion?
13: No.
16: A bear?
13: No.
16: Oh, my.
15: A cow? A bull? A horse?
13: No.
15: A snake?
17: The Tennessee Titans mascot is a tuna.
13: No.
17: The Tennessee Tunas.
13: No.
3: That was the crew at Barstool. Now, they've got a thing, I think it's the Barstool gambling account, where someone will go around the office and ask a sports trivia question. Mm-hmm. So, one of the latest ones was, can you name the Tennessee Titans mascot? What animal is the Tennessee Titans mascot? And no one, over the course of this nearly 3-minute video, could properly identify T-Rack as a raccoon as the Titans mascot. Now, some of you may be saying, wait a minute. These people are paid
2: to work in sports, around sports, and they don't know who the Tennessee Titans mascot is. But I think this was a missed opportunity. I'm gonna side with our friend Paul Kaharsky. I think this was a missed opportunity with this total rebrand of the Tennessee Titans to freshen up the mascot, go a different direction, put T-Rack out to pasture.
3: But how many NFL mascots can you name?
0: Exactly.
2: Well, I could...
3: Like the baseball mascots, there's more time for the mascot to be involved. I even think like hockey mascots and basketball mascots can do more. I can name more. Football mascots, I've never really gravitated towards.
2: Now,
3: I probably know less of those than any other sport.
2: It's a good point, and I don't know if I can name like the actual mascot. Like, tell me the name of the Denver Broncos mascot. Like, I don't know the actual name. It's clearly a Bronco.
3: Is it? I assume it is, but I can't picture him.
2: Yeah,
0: is it the hat. Did they have the eye with the hat? Didn't they just used to have a real horse?
2: It's Miles. It's Miles, the costumed human horse hybrid.
3: But this is my point, right? I think Paul's point is not bad. If it's, but like T-Rack, I think it's more about your local market. I go back to how many. Let's just pick another team at random. Who's the Eagles mascot?
8: Swoop.
3: Yeah.
8: Yeah, Swoop. His name's Swoop.
2: Connor nailed it.
0: I don't know.
3: Nice. I couldn't tell you. Cowboys? Do they have one?
8: Rowdy.
2: Ravens. Derek, wait, don't answer that. Derek, you better know the name of the Baltimore Ravens mascot.
0: I think it's Poe.
2: It is Poe.
8: There's three of them.
2: There's three?
8: It's Edgar, three. Allen, and Poe.
2: Okay, clever. Now, to me...
0: I only knew Poe.
2: That's the only one you need to know. But to me, it when teams have multiple mascots... I am firmly against teams with multiple mascots. You need to have
3: Edgar Allen and Poe hang out together. Are they like a trio?
8: Yeah, they're always, a trio. I think they go everywhere together. I think a couple years ago, one of them like actually tore their ACL.
0: Ooh, that's not good.
8: Like in a preseason game, okay. And then he came back in the season finale and he was okay.
0: Well, I guess.
2: But I believe Poe is the main mascot.
0: Poe is the main guy.
2: Edgar and Allen, they're secondary characters in all of this. But I am anti-teams with multiple mascots. You need to have one.
3: What about Mrs. Met to go alongside of Mr. Met? Does she count? Or is she more of a sidekick?
2: That's a good question. I don't know. I don't know where that. I don't know where I fall in the Met family, Mr. and Mrs. But
0: so what would people want the Met? Do they want it to be a Titan? What is it that they want that the mascot?
2: Well, they tried that, right? Didn't they have like a jacked dude in a gladiator uniform?
3: They did bring a guy like that for a while. He was jacked. He was.
0: But I don't know if he was officially. Exactly. Yeah. T-Rack's always been there. T-Rack, yeah, he's always been there.
2: I said this at the time of the uniform reveal. Like, at least you've got to freshen up T-Rack. His fur looks matted. He looks dated. He looks like he did when the team unveiled him. I don't know, whenever that was. Like, freshen him up a little bit. Give him a new look. He can still be T-Rack. He can still be a raccoon. But just make him look a little tougher and meaner and cleaner.
3: I've heard a lot of debate over the years over whether it should be a raccoon or not. The raccoon is a state animal for those that are newer to town. That's why it's a raccoon. But a lot of people don't know that off the top of their head. And they're like, what does a raccoon have to do with the Titans? I think some sort of reference to a Titan might go over better.
0: Yeah, I mean...
3: I don't know. I'm just...
2: Like a Trojan, right?
0: Yeah. I'm trying to see if...
2: Not the Trojan some of you are thinking
0: if
2: of.
0: If T-Rack changed over the years. I don't think he has.
2: T-Rack looks exactly the same.
0: Yeah, he never aged.
8: He aged gracefully.
2: Dylan and Antioch says Kronos was the jacked guy, LOL, for the Titans. Okay. Kronos.
0: I think they can freshen T-Rack up a little bit. You don't have to change T-Rack. You know, T-Rack ain't going nowhere.
2: Steam his fur
0: just
2: a little bit.
0: Freshen him up a little bit. That's all.
2: T-Rack looks like one of my dog's used chew toys at this point. Like, you know, the fur is matted and it just You're gonna go into a new stadium. You're getting a new uniform. Freshen up the mascot.
3: Okay, so let's go back to the exercise that we just heard. The clips from, was it Barstool?
2: Yes.
3: if you pulled those same people and you named another random team, would nowhere near the area that these guys were pulled, these guys and women, let's say it was the Arizona Cardinals, would any of them have fared better with that?
2: Well, the Cardinals.
3: Like, what does it say? Like,
2: probably the mascot of the Arizona Cardinals.
3: Okay, Cardinals. Do we have one? Do they have one?
8: He's a Cardinal. I don't know his name. Yeah. He's a Cardinal.
2: Well, some of these are self-explanatory.
0: What about the Chargers? Is it a lightning bolt?
8: Yeah, it's a guy. It's like a lightning bolt with sunglasses.
0: Oh, okay.
3: I think I can picture that guy.
0: Yeah.
3: I don't know his name, though.
2: Dustin in Hopkinsville says, I think you should just dress up Robert Saleh like the prince from 300, and you've got your mascot. I mean, Robert Saleh, he could be a Titan.
14: Yeah, baby.
2: He certainly has.
0: Man, just leave T-Rex. People leave T-Rex alone. I know the Titans got a rebrand with the jerseys. Y'all just want everything, just like out with everything. Leave T-Rex alone. Let T-Rex survive.
2: You can keep T-Rex, but you can give T-Rex a makeover. You can get a new suit and freshen him up. He can still be the T-Rex you all know and love, but he's got attitude now. He's got a new hat, or he's got new fur. I don't know.
3: New fur.
8: Would you go the Nash route?
0: Give some more muscles.
8: Like blue.
2: Change the color a little bit. No, I think you want to be. I mean, I've never seen a blue raccoon.
0: Hey,
8: have you ever seen a blue saber-tooth tiger?
2: Well, I wasn't alive.
0: Have you ever seen a raccoon, a real raccoon with Tennessee Titan clothes on? No.
2: No, but Chase McCabe sent us a picture from his friend Ricky, who saw a Derek Mason jersey out in the wild.
0: Yes, hey, man. The other day. An A5.
3: It looked like a pretty nice jersey, too. Like, stayed in good condition.
0: He's had
8: it. Was also in the middle of a car accident, it looked like.
2: Oh.
0: Yeah. Hopefully that person wasn't a part of it.
3: He's coming over to aid, like swooping in as a superhero.
2: You know, I have considered buying a Derek Mason Titans jersey off of eBay just because I love you.
0: Oh, well, thank you.
2: That's
8: like
2: why.
8: Houston Texans. Aww. That'll be better.
0: Yeah, get the
2: Jets. And rocking the Derek Mason number 85.
0: Get the Jets.
2: The Jets
0: Houston
2: one?
0: Houston Texans were 82, though.
2: Have been absolutely zero Jets Derek Mason jerseys in
0: Chase has one.
2: A Jets one?
0: Yes, he has one. He has the only one beside mine.
2: See, well,
0: beside the one
2: Then I can't find one.
0: Chase didn't find that one either. I gave that one to him.
2: I mean, whenever I would travel for work in my previous life, I never saw a Chris Mason Winnipeg Jets jersey in the wild.
0: Ooh.
2: I wanted to see one of those at the Keg.
3: I feel like I've seen an occasional Chris Mason Thrasher jersey.
2: Well, that's a given. You've got to have a Thrasher's jersey.
3: And I think with the Titans of Derek's era, which are, until they make another run at a Super Bowl, and who knows how long that will be, that group is still going to be considered special. And now that they've changed the color scheme and the logo, those jerseys are going to even be more nostalgic, I think.
2: Yeah. When I was watching the quarterback series yesterday, last night, this morning, whenever the hell it was, and they showed Cam Ward running out of the tunnel for the first time at Nissan Stadium, and of course they were wearing the jerseys from last season, I'm like, man, those jerseys were so ugly. Like, I'm glad they've rebranded. Those jerseys were just not good.
0: I didn't think they were ugly.
2: They were bad.
0: I don't think they were
2: ugly. They were arena football-esque.
0: They were just, I don't think they were ugly. But that's just me.
2: I know you have complicated feelings about the new jerseys, Derek, but they are a vast improvement.
0: The new jerseys, the new jerseys are nice. There's nothing bad I could say
2: about
0: them.
2: One texter says, is there an Andre Johnson Titans jersey in the wild?
0: Ooh.
3: That'd be hard to find.
0: How about a Randy Moss?
2: That would be hard to find. That would be a fun conversation for tomorrow. The most obscure jersey you have seen of a Nashville athlete out and about. Because here's a blast from the past. I remember going to a Predators game one time and standing next to someone crossing the street in a Petter Granberg jersey. Granberg.
3: Well, that's where, if you
2: really
3: actually go to a game, you're going to see Petter Granberg, the Terminator, by the way. That was his nickname.
2: Everything's better with Petter.
3: Yeah. Don't call me Peter.
2: He wore number 8, just like Kyle Turris.
3: Yes. I think in the wild is different than at a game.
2: Yeah.
3: Like, because you see a lot of, and I love looking for them. Like, there's a guy that wears a Marion Cesar jersey. All hail Caesar. Like way back in the early days of expansion where if you scored three goals in 2 weeks, you were a legend. Like, oh, they got a guy that might be able to score some. Marion Caesar. He had two goals in one game. And, of course, you know, it doesn't last very. Like, they had the scraps for a while. Mm-hmm. But you still see jerseys of those guys at times. It's just like when you go to a Titans game, you'll always see a Wycheck, a Mason, a Bishop. You know, you see those guys for sure. And some of them are tattered. Like, you know, they've had them for 20-something years. But, out in the community, that's where I would love to hear the answer to that.
2: Maybe we'll do that tomorrow.
3: Yeah, that could
2: maybe
3: be good,
2: we'll pick up that conversation.
3: Like here's one. I don't even know why I got it. Somebody gave it to me. I didn't go buy it. Mm-hmm. But somebody gave me a Neil O'Donnell Jets jersey.
2: What's it with the Jets?
3: And they were when he was a Jet, that was like Rich Kotite. Oh, they were not good at all.
0: Jerseys.
3: It did not go well for Neil
0: good.
3: There.
0: No,
3: it was. I think it was a couple years before
0: he got here.
3: He got to Nashville. Yeah, mm-hmm.
2: Dylan says, "Oh man, I have a good one for a place I saw a Steve McNair jersey for tomorrow." Okay, maybe we'll pick up this conversation tomorrow. It's
3: like
2: a good
3: it.
2: Summer
3: like
2: topic
3: it.
2: After
3: like
2: all,
3: it.
2: And that'll do it for us today. We will continue the conversation tomorrow. Quickly, Jeff says, "I used to see a bunch of disintegrating Carl Pickens jerseys."
0: Ooh, oh. Carl Pickens.
2: We'll continue this conversation tomorrow. That'll be fun. Bill Barnwell of ESPN will join the program tomorrow at 3:20. Our friend John Glennon of the Nashville Post will also join the program tomorrow in the 4 o'clock hour. We've also got a Predators topic for tomorrow. Something that maybe the Predators should be thinking about doing this offseason. We'll get into all of that and more tomorrow starting at 3 o'clock.
0: Beloved, love on your people. Have a safe, blessed, and wonderful day. I love you. The team loves you. You hear that music, don't you forget about us, because we will not forget about you. We'll be back on these airwaves starting at 3 p.m. on 102.5 The Game. And as I always end it, we going to be talking and
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6: Good afternoon, I'm Connor Newt with your Game Center update. Last night in the MLB All-Star Home Run Derby, a sensational finish as St. Louis Cardinals outfielder Jordan Walker is your Home Run Derby champion. Down in the final round to Philadelphia Philly Kyle Schwarber, Walker homered on 6 straight pitches to overtake Schwarber and take home the crown. The MLB All-Star Game between the National League and the American League is tonight with pregame coverage starting right here on 102.5 The Game at 6 p.m. News in the world of basketball is USA Basketball is expected to name Oklahoma City Thunder head coach Mark Daigneault, Detroit Pistons head coach J.B. Bickerstaff, and Gonzaga men's basketball coach Mark Few as assistant coaches for the national team and head coach Eric Spoelstra of the Miami Heat staff. This staff will coach the team in the 2028 Summer Olympics and will look to build out the USA roster from here. Former Cincinnati, Notre Dame, and LSU football head coach Brian Kelly has expressed an interest to return to coaching. Kelly, of course, was fired mid-season last year from LSU and is now in the production booth with CBS broadcasting games for the Mountain West Conference. And the Chicago White Sox have signed their first overall pick, shortstop Rock Kulowski from UCLA, to a $10.35 million deal, which represents roughly $1 million under the slot deal as the top overall pick. The 21-year-old was regarded as the most polished prospect in the draft this year coming out of UCLA and is being paid as such. For the Game Nashville Sports Network, I'm Connor New.
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11: Tonight, Citizens Bank Park, which marks the first time this stadium has hosted the Midsummer Classic. Fifth time the city of Philadelphia has hosted, most recent in 96 at the old Veterans Stadium. The National League has won the last 3 matchups in Philadelphia in 52, 76, and 96 after dropping that initial game at Shibe Park back in 1943. The team that plays in this stadium is well represented as the Phillies and Dodgers each have 6 All-Stars. The Dodgers have at least 5 reps for a 7th straight All-Star game, tied for the 3rd longest streak all time. Freddie Freeman making his 10th All-Star appearance, tying Johnny Mize and Steve Garvey for the 2nd most all-time by a first baseman. 6 Phillies are vying to be the 4th player to win the All-Star Game MVP at their home park all time. Cleveland has twice had a player earn that honor, in 97 with Sandy Alomar Jr. and 2019 with Shane Bieber, while Pedro Martinez earned the award in 99 as a member of the Red Sox. Game played at Fenway Park. The AL has been on quite a roll as they were undefeated in 13 consecutive All-Star games from 97 to 2009. Then after 3 straight losses in 10 through 12, the American League has won 10 of the past 12 games. This year's All-Star Game gives us quite a glimpse into the future of this sport with 36 first-time All-Stars. Last night showcased one of those young stars with a late rally in the Home Run Derby.
28: You want to see me suck a few dingers?
29: Dingers!
30: Swings and he's on to the finals, and it is gone, a walk-off for Walker. Crowd is booing Contreras. They want Schwarber in the final. Swings and will not do it, and Schwarber will advance to the final in front of the home crowd here in Philadelphia. And he does it right field, and it is a blast. What a show Schwarber is putting on. He will end the round with 11 homers. Schwarber lifts his arms up to celebrate the fans' support of him. Swings and he will tie it.
31: Got it.
32: Oh my goodness.
30: Drives one to left. It's 11-11. Walker swings deep into the night left field. And Walker walks it off.
32: Oh my.
30: 4 performance. Jordan Walker, the Home Run Derby champion.
11: What an ending that was last night, courtesy of Jordan Walker. Let's welcome in ESPN Baseball Tonight analyst Buster Olney, who will be on the field getting interviews with Tim Kirkjian tonight. Buster, you were there last night. What stood out for you regarding that dramatic ending to the Home Run Derby?
2: Well, Jordan Walker, what an amazing job he did winning the Home Run Derby. But the star of the night, I think the fans of Philadelphia.
11: Yep.
2: With the way that they treated this event, which typically is kumbaya, everybody comes together. No, they were out for blood, booing Ben Rice, booing Junior Caminero, Wilson Contreras, Jordan Walker going after them. And I swear to you, Jim, the moment that Jordan Walker hit that game-winning home run, you look down, and Phillies fans were filling the aisle. They were like a 10-year-old who tipped the game board. They were not going to celebrate it. They made it awesome.
11: Yeah, they are all about their guys. But I'm curious about this one. Mike Trout leads off for the American League, Buster. He grew up a Phillies fan. Do you think he gets a pass from the Philadelphia fans for that reason?
2: Yeah, the rare visiting player who's going to be cheered here because he's one of their guys, right? Having grown up in a town just 40 miles here from Citizens Bank Park, yep. That will be the most electric moment of this night, I think. We know this, too. Mike Trout has excelled in All-Star games in the past. Maybe he creates a moment tonight.
11: Buster, we have so much talent on display here tonight, but some of the game's biggest stars are not here. What can you tell us about those absences?
2: That there is growing concern, Jim, within the sport about how many players are either not coming to the All-Star game or, when they get here, not being available. It has certainly been noticed that so many of the elite pitchers are being lined up to pitch on Saturday or Sunday before the All-Star game, which means tonight, and you know only their teams know for sure why this was done, we're not going to see Paul Skenes or Jacob Mizorowski, the pitcher everybody wants to see. Cam Schlittler is not pitching today. There is concern with people who've been in the game a long time about the possible erosion of this event.
11: And Zach Wheeler turned down the opportunity as well. 36, though, Buster. 36 first-time All-Stars. 11 players, 25 or younger. 3 of the top 4 picks from the 2024 MLB draft. What does that tell you about the well-being of this game in the near future?
2: That players are getting to the draft more ready to be in the big leagues, closer to being in the big leagues than ever before. And through the work that they've done, the information that they can get, strength and conditioning, access to video, access to coaching, it's amazing how quickly they go from being in the draft to being in an All-Star game. Used to be 4 or 5 years before you'd see them after they were drafted. Now you're seeing them in a year or two.
11: Yeah, they're making immediate impacts. It's kind of like those other sports, like the NBA and NFL. Now, the Phillies and Dodgers lead the way, 6 All-Stars apiece. As the Dodgers go for a three-peat, Buster, and we push it forward to the second half of the season, might Philadelphia be the biggest challenge for them to get there?
2: I think so, because of the veterans they have, right? They've got excellent top half of their batting order in particular, with Brandon Marsh and Kyle Schwarber and Bryce Harper. An excellent front three in their rotation with Sanchez, Wheeler, Lizardo, Johan Duran closing games at the back end. A lot of experience, and we know this. Dave Dombrowski is their head of baseball operations, will be aggressive before the trade deadline, adding a starting pitcher, a right-handed hitting outfielder, I believe, and maybe some bullpen help.
11: That's Buster Olney. He will be with us throughout this pregame show for the 96th Major League Baseball All-Star Game. It's the first All-Star Game hosted, as we mentioned, at Citizens Bank Park, Tropicana Field in Tampa, the new Yankee Stadium, the only current MLB venues that have not hosted an All-Star Game. Tampa Bay, the only current franchise that has never hosted a Midsummer Classic, but there have been a host of memorable games in this one. You might remember a few.
3: On the second pitch, Hunter fires a fastball and Perez rips into it for a long drive to left field. It's going, gone for a home run into the left field bleachers. Perez hit 17 homers the first half of the season for the Reds, and this one gives Tony an added big thrill.
4: The 1-2 pitch is swung on and went to the right. Parker charging. Money. What a play.
8: Long drive, deep right field, it's 3-2. Nobody even turns to look. Home run.
12: There, it looked like Doc got the breaking ball up just a little bit to Reggie Jackson. And I mean, he hit it hard. I don't know would have seen a ball hit any harder or as hard as that one. That would have gone out at the airport. It may be at the airport.
13: Dwight Gooden takes over on the mound. So he becomes the youngest man ever to play in the All-Star game. 19, 2 years out of high school. 2-2 pitch to Parrish. Got him swinging. So Dwight Gooden leading the bigs in strikeouts. Strikes Parrish out. And he strikes him out. So the last five American leaguers have gone down on strikes. Two balls, two strikes. Al Davis of Seattle. And Gooden strikes out the side.
14: Paul Jackson says hello. Rick Rushel is greeted on the first pitch to Bo Jackson. He almost hit it out of state.
15: Ladies and gentlemen, please welcome the greatest hitter that ever lived. Number 9, Hall of Famer, baseball legend, Ted Williams.
16: Pedro is turning it up another notch.
17: Swung on and missed, strike three. Pedro Martinez strikes out the side in the first half of the first inning of the 70th All-Star game.
16: Here comes the pitch of Chan Ho Park, and there's a high fly ball to left field. Did he do it? Did he do it? He did! Cal Ripken Jr. on his first at-bat in his last All-Star game hits a home run. Who wrote this script? 1-1 to Bonds, a high fly ball hit in the air right center field, pretty deep. Outfielder's back and jumping at the wall and bringing it back is Torii Hunter of Minnesota. Mr. Knightley Web Gem has done it already here in the All-Star game, and you should see the grin on his face as he makes his way into the dugout. Torii Hunter robs Barry Bonds of what would have been a home run, and the inning is over as Bonds goes out to shallow center, and he bear hugs Hunter as Hunter makes his way in toward the dugout. What a moment here in Milwaukee. Pitch to Ichiro, hit well to deep right field. Over the head of Griffey, and it's off the wall on the fly, and it takes a crazy bounce back toward right field, away from him. Rounding third, heading home Ichiro, and he will score an inside the park two-run home run for Ichiro as the American League goes in front, 2-1.
13: Swing and a drive, well hit right field. This one back there, Harper back. That one is gone. Over the right field wall, it's a leadoff homer, a liner the other way for Mike Trout, and the American League has jumped out to a 1-0 lead. Swing and a miss, he struck him out, Kimbrel closes it out, and the National League wins it for the first time since 2012. He swings and sends one down the line, and right, he's on a knee, and he has gone 3-for-3 to put the NL on top, 4-3.
11: What a show by wow. Schwarber.
13: Kyle Schwarber, 3 homers on 3 swings in the home run derby to decide the All-Star game, gives the National League the win.
1: As Schwarber gets it done in that little mini derby, if you will, last year. You know, Buster Olney back with us. Buster, I recall being a Met fan growing up, that Dwight Gooden All-Star game, his first All-Star game. Gary Carter, then of the Expos, was his catcher. It was almost like Carter knew what was coming. And then Carter became his teammate the next year with the Mets. For you, what are your most memorable moments of this Midsummer Classic?
2: Wow, and it's amazing how many indelible moments that the All-Star game creates in your mind. I'll just nominate one that I'm sure Tim Kirchen covered as a beat writer back in the day. Carl Hubbell striking out 5 Hall of Famers in a row in 1934. How about Pete Rose running over Ray Fossey in 1970? Yeah. That's a big one for me. I think the best one that I saw, though, was at Fenway Park. Ted Williams being introduced, and all of a sudden, like, the game didn't matter. You had all these all-stars going out
1: Tony
2: on the
1: Gwynn,
2: field led by Tony Gwynn.
1: Yep.
2: Circling around Ted Williams, it was a tremendous celebration of baseball. And, you know, one last one. How about when Alex Rodriguez shooed Cal Ripken in Cal's last All-Star game in 2001 over to shortstop to give him that last moment at that position? And, of course, that was the game where Chan Ho Park grooved one to Cal for the home run.
11: Yeah, yeah. It was almost like you heard it in the play-by-play call. It was like a Hollywood script where Ripken goes out in his last All-Star game. That's Buster Olney, who will be with us throughout this pregame show. It is literally the city of brotherly love for William and Wilson Contreras, the Brewers catcher, William, and the Red Sox first baseman, Wilson, who acquitted himself quite well in that home run derby, are one of only 19 sets of brothers selected as All-Stars. I kind of think that's a big number. Not only, I think 19 sets of brothers is a big number. Luis Arraez, by the way, the third infielder to make All-Star appearances with four different teams all time. Coming up next on Baseball Tonight, we'll hear from Mike Trout, who plays tonight's game in the home park of the team he grew up rooting for, and also are joined by Padres flamethrower Mason Miller. 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
11: 10th time in his career ties Tom Glavine, Randy Johnson, and Steve Colton. Fifth most all-star selections by a starting lefty all-time. Michael Wacha had to wait 10 seasons, but as an all-star once again, he tied, you remember him, Mike, Schoolboy Rowe. Second most seasons between all-star nods all-time. The National League is seeking to win consecutive all-star games for the first time since winning three straight from 10 to 12. Both starting pitchers have a connection to the late Roy Halladay. Dylan Cease, first Blue Jays to start this game since Halladay in 2009. Christopher Sanchez, first Philly to start this All-Star game since Halladay in 2011. For a look ahead at tonight's game at Sanchez's home park, here's our team of Doug Glanville and Carl Ravitch.
7: All right, Jim, thank you. It does remind you how great Roy Halladay was.
9: You're like, wait a minute, same guy? Okay.
7: Same guy, two different franchises. So, yeah. Doug, you know, last night, home run derby, father, son. Here, you have a couple of brothers that I know with the Contreras's makes this a very unique story.
9: Yeah, I really love that because that's really where my passion came from. My big brother Ken taught me the game, had me out there in the rain, and that connection through brotherhood. We're in the city of brotherly love, of course, and that's what reminds me of what the joy and passion can start and can continue to burn. Wilson and William Contreras are obviously great players, and to be able to share that stage together, they were catchers both at one point, yeah. But now you have Wilson, who did a great job yesterday on the home run derby, who's now getting to be the best version of himself later in his career.
7: No doubt about
9: it. And you get to share that with your brother, so I love to see that story.
7: Yeah, the two of them came together earlier and exchanged lineup cards when they were facing off against each other. So the brothers hopefully will be on the field at the same time tonight. We'll see. Contreras, Wilson may have banged up his foot a little bit during that home run derby. Other than that, you do have a unique situation where you have the Philadelphia Philly starter starting on his home field. And you talk about a kid that is journey has come from so far away, originally drafted back in 2013, got traded by the Rays, finally gets the chance with the Phillies, and has ascended to the top of the sport.
9: I mean, well, Christopher Sanchez's story is really powerful because, you know, he got that late opportunity, kept at it, always had this phenomenal changeup, these secondary pitches, and just got the opportunity and the runway and the confidence to be able to get to where he is now. And some of that just came with getting a little security. Like, okay, this is not one year at a time anymore. And you talk about the record-setting season he had with the shutout innings and now just being an anchor to go with a guy like Zach Wheeler for the Phillies. It gives them a great shot to go far and possibly win a World Series.
7: And then lastly, the first guy he's going to face is Mike Trout. And Mike Trout, I think, to some extent, is tapping people on the shoulder and saying, hey, remember me? Like, I did win back-to-back MVP awards in this game back in 2014 and 15.
9: Yeah, I was like the greatest player for a decade. I mean, that's how good Mike Trout is. And it's been tough for him with the Angels, not getting to the postseason. But he has shined on this stage. So this is another way to see like how great he is, because he's gotten back to a large portion of what he had been doing when he was atop the sport. And now he's getting his flowers right now. And I'm looking forward to that at bat, because he's a local kid here, loved the Phillies growing up.
7: I love the idea that it's going to be Mike Trout, Jimmy, and Kyle Schwarber, the two leadoff hitters in this 96th All-Star game. We'll see you right around the top of the hour for first pitch.
10: Trout back in, awaiting a 3-2. The pitch. Swing and a fly ball right field. Puig back. Back some more. Near the wall. It's over his head and off the wall. Here's Jeter racing around third. Coming in to score. Trout racing for third, and he belly flops in with a triple. An RBI three-base hit from Mike Trout, and the American League has jumped out to a 1-0 lead. He blasted that off the right field wall.
24: What was it like for you in the first inning? He hits a double, and then you hit a triple to drive in one of your idols. What was that like?
25: It was something special. I can't really explain the feeling. You know, the adrenaline, the chills. Yeah, I got on third base, and, yeah, I just thought about it for, you know, what just happened there. And Yeah, it means a lot to me.
24: Mike, you're 22 years old. You've been in three All-Star games, and now you're the second youngest MVP to Ken Griffey Jr. ever.
13: Swing and a drive. Well hit right field. This one back there. Harper back. That one is gone. Over the right field wall. It's a leadoff homer. A liner the other way for Mike Trout. And the American League has jumped out to a 1-0 lead.
24: Mike, you're the first player ever to win the MVP in back-to-back years at the All-Star game. How does that make you feel?
25: It feels awesome. I can't explain the feeling right now. Just the whole environment, whole experience. You know, it's been so fun. You know, it's awesome.
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3: 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It's always special coming back here. A lot of family, a lot of friends, like you said, being so close. Where I grew up, where I was, cheering these guys on when I was a kid. So it's cool to be able to play in the stadium.
4: Was it something that you ever imagined as a kid, getting to the chance to play in an All-Star game one day in Citizens Bank Park?
3: Never would have envisioned this, but now I'm here. I'm trying to soak it all in. It's been great so far.
4: I know you've been asked this a million times before, but at any point in your career, would you have the desire to become a Philadelphia Phillies?
3: I didn't think I was going to hear this question today. I hear this a lot. Like I said, I like it. I enjoy coming to Philly. I'm an Angel, obviously. I got no trade clause, so it's ultimately my decision. Like I said, I love Philly, so.
11: Back with Buster only. Buster, he's a first time he's in this game, the Midsummer Classic, since 2019. For many years, Buster, Mike Trout was considered the game's best player. How special is it to see him again on this stage?
2: Oh, boy. And the smile on his face, because as Albert Pujols said in a conversation last week to me, then when you reach the stage of your career, you have to remember this might be your last chance to be in an All-Star game. And Mike Trout has been one of the preeminent players of his era. Those first 10 years, he was on a trajectory to be an Inner Circle Hall of Famer. 74 wins above replacement in those first 10 years, and then injuries started to hit him. Let's face it, baseball historians will always look at Trout the way they do a Mickey Mantle or a Ted Williams, who for different reasons have lost seasons because of different issues. Mike Trout was such an extraordinary player at his peak. He should be unanimous selection for the Hall of Fame when his name appears on the ballot.
8: For the National League, he is going to be taking the mound, the hometown hero, fan favorite, Christopher Sanchez.
12: Two balls, two strikes. Here's the pitch. Swing and a miss. He struck him out. There's number 10 on the night for Christopher Sanchez.
14: First time All-Star, surprisingly. Has been a pleasure to watch every fifth day with the Toronto Blue Jays. So Dylan Cease will be on the mound.
12: Into the wind with two outs. Cease. He struck him out. 99 down the middle, and he's through eight innings with no hits allowed.
11: Yeah, your mound matchup, we touched on it. Christopher Sanchez, second career All-Star selection, 11-4, 262 on the ERA, 50 2/3 consecutive scoreless innings this season. Longest streak in Phillies history. First pitcher to start the All-Star game at his home park since Clayton Kershaw in 22. Dylan Cease, first career All-Star selection for him, leading the AL with 148 Ks, 11 consecutive starts with at least 7 Ks, second longest streak in Blue Jays history. His skipper, John Schneider, on Cease getting the ball first for the junior circuit.
14: I think if you look at the overall body of work this year, where he, where he is in his career, the entire, body of work over the last 3 years, again, we're talking about 2026, but I think the evolution of him as a pitcher, again, I got to see it kind of up close and personal, but you're talking about leading the league in strikeouts, up there in innings pitched, quality starts, WAR. There was, a lot of categories that he was either at the top or second in, and I think that's what tipped it. It was performance. It was part of it was me seeing it up close every day, but we get to see a lot of guys up close, and I think Dylan's performance made him very deserving of this honor.
11: Back with Buster only. Buster, your thoughts on this starting matchup?
2: Yeah, Christopher Sanchez, someone who, when he competes, it's with a chip on his shoulder. Because Doug Glanville was talking about how far he's come to be in this position now to be one of the most dominant starting pitchers in baseball. So you love his competitiveness. And I talked to Dylan Cease before. He was so happy to get this assignment. There'd been some question, is it going to be Cam Schlittler? Is it going to be Dylan Cease? Hey, to the winners go the spoils. He gets to start with his manager, John Snyder, picking him. And Dylan Cease, greatly honored to be in this spot.
11: Buster, who else are you excited to see throw tonight?
2: Well, I'm hoping that the game ends with a nationally winning Yoan Duran coming out with that entrance that he

0: 9-1. The Padres closer with Buster Olney.
1: Mason, the big question coming into the year was, can anybody beat the Dodgers? From your perspective, what do you see in that team?
2: A good team, deep team, a lot of injuries, and, you know, they're still winning. So, you know, it's a testament to the group that they've put together and, you know, their knack for winning. You know, it's, you know, the roster is what it is, but, you know, we know any given day, any team can win. You know, it's just a little harder to do when you got the depth that they have.
1: A year ago today, were you thinking anything going into the trade deadline? Is there a possibility you would move?
2: I mean, it's always a possibility. You know, I talked about 2 years ago, talked about last year, and it ultimately happened. So we sitting here talking about it again this year. But yeah, I was a little surprised, I guess. Just, you know, the core that the A's have. You know, I think really good core. And, you know, I was excited to be a part of that group as it approached Vegas and everything. But, you know, I understand it at the end of the day, too. It's business, it's baseball, and they're happy with what they got. The Padres are happy with, you know, what I've been able to do for them. So, you know, I'm just grateful to have the opportunity to compete in the major leagues.
1: What do you see in Mizorowski?
2: He doesn't walk anybody. I think that's like every time I see a line, it's like 10 strikeouts but no walks. You know, it's like it's a really incredible thing to do. You know, the velocity obviously captivates a lot of people, but, you know, there's a lot more that goes into that than, you know, just throwing fastballs back at us.
0: Jacob Mizorowski, Buster, talking about, well, not pitching this game. First player to be an All-Star in his first two seasons of his career in Milwaukee history. Lowest ERA before the All-Star breaks in Zach Greinke in 2015 at .62. That's the lowest at the break in Brewers history as well. The Miz on Baseball Tonight.
3: I think part of your journey, which a lot of people don't know because you're shining at such a big stage, you weren't drafted out of high school. Like, explain how that happens.
4: Yeah, I went to a junior college in South Missouri, Crowder Community College. So, yeah, no, grinding my way to get here.
3: Like, late bloomer? I mean, what were people not seeing?
4: I don't know. I was in high school, I was still throwing hard. So, I mean, not 100, but, you know, for a high schooler, 95, 96, pretty good.
5: 95, 96, pretty good for a high schooler.
6: Well, that's what I was going to say. Like, you've always had the real elite velocity, but what part of your game are you most proud of that you've kind of evolved to become the dominant pitcher you are right now?
4: Yeah, the walk rate. I think that's the thing right there is what I'm most happy about this year is getting that down to, you know, what it is and not, you know, walking, giving free passes to every other hitter. So I think that's been the world.
6: We had you on the other day doing your game for Cincinnati Reds, and you said you are a serial radar gun checker. Are you trying to break your own records or, you know, what's your mentality? I love that.
4: No.
6: At least you admitted it.
4: At home, you can't not peek at it. It's right there. When it throws the ball right up into it, and you're like, oh, that was only 100? I got more.
6: Only 100.
5: Last year at this moment, in Atlanta, you're at the All-Star game. You're five starts in. How's it different this year?
4: This year, I feel like I earned it a little bit more. You know, no, it was an honor last year to come and be at the game and get to pitch. But no, this year feels just like a little bit better. Like, I feel like, you know, it really proves to those guys, the haters that were saying like, oh, you didn't need to be there, all that. It's like, yeah, look now, I think I belong.
0: Yeah, Buster, back with Buster Olney. Buster, you spoke with a host of players about Jacob Mizorowski. What was their response?
7: They were just remarking on how dominant he is, like he's on another planet. It's so interesting because as the year began, the conversation was the best pitcher on the planet, Tarek Skubal, or was it Paul Skenes? And it's like that Jacob Mizorowski has lapped everybody. Like, he's gone way beyond, in the same way that he has with his average fastball velocity and breaking that record of throwing the fastest pitch for a starting pitcher and the fastest pitch in his last inning. It's been absolutely remarkable. And what so many of the All-Stars said to me yesterday was, it's not only about the fact he's throwing hard, up to 105.5 miles per hour, but also his strikeout to walk ratio. They are amazed by his improvement.
0: Buster, speaking of ace pitchers, Justin Verlander retiring after this season. 266 wins as we speak. Will we ever even have a pitcher reach that number, let alone 300 career wins again?
7: No chance. Justin was the last one who was going to take a shot at it, and he and I talked about it a number of times. Like, he wanted to go pursue that number, but Father Time, as it's always said, is undefeated. Physically, he can't move forward anymore. The way that pitching is handled in this era with the pitch count limits, with the innings limits, no one is ever going to get close to 300 unless they make a significant scoring change, maybe give

0: pitchers a chance to earn victories after three or four innings.
1: Yeah, Verlander named to this All-Star game as a legend pick, an honorary selection intended to celebrate his legendary career, lasting contributions to baseball rather than just performance this season. Here's a feel for Verlander's 21-year memorable career.
2: Verlander, one strike away from 3,500 lifetime. He throws. He struck him out swinging. Fastball on the outside at 95. A milestone achievement for Justin Verlander.
3: One of the most decorated pitchers of his generation, right-hander Justin Verlander announced that 2026 will be his final major league season.
4: 2-2 the count. The pitch to Hafner, and he waves at it. 99-mile-an-hour fastball. And Verlander has his first major league strikeout.
3: After being taken second overall by the Tigers in the 2004 draft, Verlander took home Rookie of the Year honors in 2006. He and Don Newcomb are the only players to be named the league's top rookie, MVP, and Cy Young in their careers.
5: Short toss to Cabrera, and Justin Verlander turns in a gem. An absolute gem here at Comerica Park.
3: Verlander took home his first of three Cy Young awards while still with the Tigers in 2011. That same season, he was named American League MVP, joining Clayton Kershaw and Shohei Ohtani as the only pitchers to win the award since 1993.
6: Here's a 1-2.
5: Swing and a miss. Gardner goes down. That's 14 strikeouts for Verlander.
6: He's not getting older. He's getting better.
3: Verlander won two more Cy Youngs while with the Astros in 2019 and 2022. He's one of 11 to win the award at least three times and one of nine to win it with multiple teams.
7: And that'll do it. The Houston Astros have won the World Series, and they celebrate their second title in the last six seasons.
3: While in Houston, Verlander was part of two World Series champion teams. He has more strikeouts than any other pitcher in postseason history and ranks second in wins and innings pitched.
5: Swing and a miss, got him on a high fastball, and Justin Verlander with his 300th strikeout of the season.
3: Verlander will finish his career top 10 all-time in strikeouts in the regular season, and he's one of five pitchers with at least five seasons of 250 strikeouts.
5: And that is the ball game. A no-hitter, Justin Verlander, the third of his career. How about Justin Verlander?
1: Star Christine Lisi. Verlander, who announced this will be his final season, limited to just one start this year due to hip and hamstring injuries. It's his 10th career All-Star selection.
8: On the second pitch, Hunter fires a fastball and Perez rips into it for a long drive to left field. It's going, gone for a home run into the left field bleachers. Perez hit 17 homers the first half of the season for the Reds, and this one gives Tony an added big thrill.
1: As Tony Perez, 1967 All-Star Game, game-winning home run in the 15th inning. He was MVP of the game, one of seven All-Star selections, part of the Big Red Machine. Let's bring in 13-year Major Leaguer, ESPN Major League Baseball analyst Eduardo Perez, son of Tony. Eduardo, your father, MVP in 1967. Again, last All-Star Game for him, 76. What do you remember about the Midsummer Classic as a kid?
9: Well, as a kid, I remember the 70s. I was still not even conceived in 67, but I think after that home run, they're like, let's have another. And it looks like Eduardo came out of there, but I'll be straight up with you. That was, it was awesome. It's awesome because the stories always were great. It was against Catfish Hunter, the great Catfish Hunter at the Big A in Anaheim. And I'll tell you this, my godfather who passed also, Orlando Cepeda, was right there at the top steps. It was waiting for my dad, receiving him. Also was Roberto Clemente as well. And to be able to have those two legends with Hank Aaron in the background really just captivated an appreciation that I had for my father and his long 23-year career in the big leagues. But the Midsummer Classic continues to be special as a broadcaster, continues to be special because you get the best of the best being able to get together and tell stories and get to know each other. And this is where a lot of personalities are able to be their own in this moment, in these 3 days, leading up to this beautiful moment here.
1: Yeah, your father, you mentioned the 70s in 74, 75, 76. That's when the big red machine was in their heyday. How much did that, being around the game, being around your dad, how much did that motivate you to ultimately become a big leaguer yourself?
9: 100%. It's a huge impact. And I'll tell you this. The coolest thing about it is I grew up watching the games from the bench, not from the bench, but from the stands and playing in the tunnels of Riverfront Stadium. Then in 1983, my dad signs a free agent contract with the Philadelphia Phillies at the Vet. They played their home games before the bank was built. And it was Joe Morgan, it was Pete Rose, it was Steve Carlton, John Denny, Mike Schmidt, a really good group of players. Mm-hmm. And that was the first year that I was able to be on the bench as a kid. And because I was able to be on the bench, that's where the passion and love really came about and came to fruition. Understanding what a big leaguer had to do to get ready, the batting yep. practice, the cage work, the ground balls, the discipline. And at the age of 13, I was able to see greatness all around as I played the game.
1: Eduardo, what are you most looking forward to with regards to tonight's game?
9: Mike Trout and Bryce Harper. Those two guys, it means a lot. Trout because he was an MVP already in 14 and 15, and we're looking at 11 years since he's been an MVP again in the Midsummer mm-hmm. Classic, and he's going to be leading off.
1: Yep,
9: he's a low ball hitter. We all know that. We got a low ball pitcher and Christopher Sanchez on the mound as well. I think he's going to try to outpower a little bit of Mike Trout, and I think Mike Trout's going to put on a show because that's what greatness does. Then you have Bryce Harper, who yesterday didn't pass on to the second round of the Home Run Derby, but I think his moment is now. He's a host. He's a legends pick here by the commissioner, and he's going to be a major part of the success of the National League if they're going to be able to win.
1: There are 36 first-time All-Stars. Which of the young stars in this first half of the season has really stood out for you?
9: Wood has stood out to me just because of the pure discipline at the plate, the power that he possesses, the ability to get on base, understanding that he is tall and yet still has a short, compact swing. And when I look at James Wood, I'm like, this guy is going to be a superstar for many years to come.
1: Yeah, and the leadoff home runs don't hurt. Eduardo, as we look towards the second half of the season, huge storyline is the Dodgers going for the three-peat. What do you think the biggest hurdle that could possibly get in the way of that is?
9: I think it's the team here. I think it's the Philadelphia Phillies. I really do. They're healthy. We're seeing a success of Wheeler. We're seeing Christopher Sanchez as well pitch so well at home. You look at Luzardo has been really consistent as well for them. So you have that combination of three, and that combination of short series can beat any team, including the Dodgers.
1: He's former major leaguer, 13 years in the bigs, ESPN Major League Baseball analyst Eduardo Perez. Eduardo, always appreciate the insight.
9: Appreciate you, Jim.
1: That's Eduardo Perez, our insider, brought to you by the Home Depot. How doers get more done. Coming up next on Baseball Tonight, we'll hear from Kyle Schwarber, who won last year's game for the NL, and we'll spotlight the NL lineup and get manager Dave Roberts' thoughts. This is the All-Star Game on ESPN Radio and the ESPN app.
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26: He swings and sends one down the line, and right, he's on a knee, and he has gone 3-for-3 to put the NL on top 4-3. What a show by Schwarber. Kyle Schwarber, 3 homers on 3 swings in the home run derby to decide the All-Star Game, gives the National League the win.
1: Jim Basquiat back on baseball tonight, taking you to the 96 Major League Baseball All-Star Game. That was last year's game, tied at 6 after 9 innings, leading to the first ever swing off. The AL trailed 6-0, entering the 7th. Would have been the largest comeback in All-Star Game history, but Kyle Schwarber had other ideas. MVP the game after that swing off. Schwarber, since joining the Phillies in 2022, only Aaron Judge has more than his 219 home runs. Let's bring back Buster Olney. Buster, he's been a big-time performer in the postseason with the Cubs, Red Sox, and Phillies. What can you say about his ability to raise his game when the stakes are the highest?
27: And it especially has happened here in Philadelphia. I talked to him last week about his time with the Phillies, and he just mentioned that from the first day that he joined this team, the fans here embraced him. Even when he was that really clunky outfielder who didn't make a lot of plays, they cheered for him. He was a free agent last fall, if you remember, and there were rumors he might go back to Cincinnati. Mm-hmm. Maybe the Mets would get involved. friends of his told me he really values what he has here in Philadelphia. He's putting himself in a position, I think, to take a run at perhaps one day induction into the Hall of Fame.
1: Schwarber's fourth All-Star selection, 32 home runs at the break, most prior to the All-Star break in franchise history, tied for sixth most in National League history. He joined the Pat McAfee Show on playing in this Midsummer Classic.
0: Like, this is an honor for us to be here. You know, I remember the first time I got selected to an All-Star game. I was hurt, actually. I blew out my hamstring, and I got voted in. And I was like, man, do I keep doing my rehab through the break? And John Lester pulled me aside. He goes, hey, you're going. He goes, you're going to the All-Star game. He goes, it's your first one. It might be your last one. You never know. And just to experience it and be around the best of the best and see what they do and just have the festivities and everything like that. I was like, you're right, I'm going to go. And the first time there, you just kind of felt like a puppy dog, right? Like, you're just looking around, you don't want to say much, and watching guys go about their business. And it really was an honor. And now that I've gotten to do this a couple times after, it still feels like that. And, you know, you want to feel like that. You put on a spectacle, right? Like, I remember being the kid watching the Home Run Derby. Mm-hmm. You know, like, now, full circle moment, there might be a kid trying to be you, mm-hmm. you know, in the backyard trying to hit home runs like that,
2: off
0: right?
2: The house.
0: Like, so, sure. You know, you just never know. And we only play this game for so long. You know, like, that's the biggest thing. We only play this game for so long. Yeah, injuries get in the way. Health, right? There is a huge big picture that we're all trying to get to right at the end of the day. That's holding up a World Series trophy and having a parade down Broad Street. And you want to make sure that, you know, there still is a long road ahead after this. But also, too, you want to make sure that you take this honor seriously.
1: That's good stuff right there from Kyle Schwarber, who's leading off for the National League, followed in the lineup by Juan Soto, who's the youngest player to be an All-Star with four different franchises. Here's a look at the National League starting lineup.
25: The National League starting lineup. Leading off, Kyle Schwarber, designated hitter, Philadelphia Phillies. Schwarber was the first in the majors to reach 30 home runs this season and leads the team in homers, RBI, and on-base percentage. The lefty slugger has the chance to become the first player since Mike Trout to win back-to-back All-Star Game MVP awards. Batting second, Juan Soto, right field, New York Mets. This will be Soto's fifth All-Star appearance and his second start, leading the struggling Mets in most offensive categories. At age 27, he's the youngest player by far to make the All-Star game for four different franchises, the Mets, Yankees, Padres, and Nationals. Batting third, Freddie Freeman, first base, Los Angeles Dodgers. Making his 10th All-Star appearance, the most among the starting nine, the 36-year-old is having another stellar season, leading the club with 103 hits and 23 doubles at the break. Batting fourth, C.J. Abrams, shortstop, Washington Nationals. An All-Star selection for the second time, Abrams is making franchise history as the first national shortstop to ever start in the Midsummer Classic. He's helped Washington become an offensive force in the National League. Batting fifth, Max Muncy, third base, Los Angeles Dodgers. After battling a laundry list of injuries over the last handful of seasons, Muncy is making his first appearance since 2021. The third time in the All-Star game may be a charm for this Texas native. This will be his first as a father. Batting six, Ozzie Albies, second base, Atlanta Braves. The four-time All-Star is making his first start in the Midsummer Classic. After beginning the season with a home run in his first at-bat on opening day, the 10-year veteran has helped propel the Braves to a 55-40 record at the break. Batting seventh, Brandon Marsh, left field, Philadelphia Phillies. Voted in by the fans, Marsh is enjoying a career year in the city of brotherly love. The 28-year-old is leading the Phillies in batting average and hits and is making his first All-Star appearance. Batting eighth, Andy Páez, center field, Los Angeles Dodgers. After getting passed over last year, Páez was motivated to make his first All-Star team. Best known for his World Series saving catch last October, he finished last season with the second most home runs on the team. This year, he leads LA with 66 RBI at the break and is tied for second on the team in dingers. Batting ninth, Drake Baldwin, catcher, Atlanta Braves. Despite missing about a month from mid-May to mid-June, the reigning NL Rookie of the Year produced when he was in the lineup, hitting 14 home runs with a .778 OPS and earning his first trip to the Midsummer Classic. And starting on the mound, Christopher Sanchez, Philadelphia Phillies. Sanchez rolled through the early part of the season, putting together a 50 2/3 scoreless inning streak, shattering the franchise record and is the longest by a lefty. The Phillies ace boasts a second-best ERA while throwing a league-best 117 innings. He'll be the 14th pitcher to start the All-Star game in his home ballpark.
1: 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Buster, you just heard that starting lineup. What stands out for you for that National League lineup?
27: Just how stacked it is. Look, we asked Dave Roberts, the National League manager, about what it was like to write up that lineup. He just had this grin on his face, right? You talk about some riches that he had to sort through. When you're talking about Kyle Schwarber, who by the end of this year might hit his 400th homer, Juan Soto, who's being compared with all-time greats like Ted Williams hitting second, Freddie Freeman, who's already punched his ticket to Cooperstown, batting third, C.J. Abrams having a season in which he could reach 130 RBI. Yep. I mean, it is an absolutely stacked National League lineup, which I think reflects the disparity right now between the National League and the American League.
1: Yeah, you just mentioned Dave Roberts, fifth All-Star game as manager of this NL team. Only Casey Stengel, Walter Alston, Joe McCarthy, Tony La Russa, Joe Torre have managed more Midsummer Classics. Roberts with our Doug Glanville and Buster Olney.
27: Thanks, Jim. We're here with National League manager Dave Roberts and Doc. You were telling us a story about how you got to get together with a bunch of players on Monday. Can you give us the details?
2: Oh, man, it was great. We call it in the clubhouse a rounder. We had a good rounder. Sale, there was 10 of us, Matt Olson, Drake Baldwin, Ashcraft, a bunch of guys, Paul Skeens, and we were chopping up for about 2 hours, before the batting practice yesterday, before the home run derby, and it was just talking baseball. And then, right next to us, there's another group of players, doing the same thing. And Jesus Lizardo joined us. And so there was a lot of cross-pollination with English speakers and non-English speakers. And it was just awesome. And I was just kind of letting the guys know that's what it's all about.
3: So, Doc, I was wondering about how you've done this many times now, right? You've been in this chair many times. What still gives you awe about this experience?
2: Seeing the game's best all in one room on the same field, competing against each other, watching how and learning how they each operate and think is something that, I was never an all-star, so to see how these guys work and to try to get to know them a little bit, I'm always in awe of and big fans of each of them. And I'm always trying to get better, and I love coaching. So any chance I get to have a conversation and hopefully, be a little bit of be additive to the guys, I do that too.
3: Well, I wanted to ask about Max Muncy, all right? What do people not understand about him? I mean, third-time All-Star. I mean, he's a defender. He runs the bases. So what do we need to understand about why he's always in this position?
2: Well, I'll tell you this, is that I think it's been 5 years since he was an All-Star, and he has now been an All-Star at three different positions. And so for a guy that got designated for assignment and then, was contemplating, is this the end, and then to sign up with the Dodgers and make his way to being a three-time champion, a three-time All-Star, he is one of the glue guys that we have. He's been with me longer than any player currently on our roster, and when he isn't playing, when he has been banged up, we're just not as good. But he's an uber competitor. He's a smart baseball player, and I don't know where I'd be without him.
27: Shohei Ohtani, the most popular player in the world, is not here. What can you tell us about his treatment?
2: Yeah, obviously it's a bummer to not have Shohei here. And, this is a situation where after the game on Sunday, he ended up getting his left knee drained, and the doctors didn't want him to fly right after and get up at altitude. So right now he's just trying to stay off of it, and our hope is that he'll be back in there on Friday.
27: Dave, thanks.
2: Thanks, guys.
1: That's Dave Roberts. Back with Buster only. Buster, characterize how he's developed into one of the game's best skippers.
27: It was interesting because when he first took that job, I think that he deferred a whole lot to the front office. But as time has gone on, I think Dave has implemented some of his own beliefs into what he does. And there are times when he needs a tiebreaker, he's going to follow his own instinct. And let's face it, with the success of the Dodgers, there's a real chance that he will make a speech in Cooperstown Sunday, is one of the all-time great managers.
1: What are you most looking forward to tonight, Buster?
27: It is the moments. You know, winning or losing this game has not mattered for a couple of decades. What matters are the moments. So Mike Trout getting in the box to lead off the game, that'll be phenomenal. At some point, Justin Verlander is going to be honored. And to see the Phillies guys cheered in Philadelphia, that'll be